0: Eve here. Free isn't always great.
1: So trying to process that.
0: We're worth a bajillion bucks.
1: Yeah, exactly. yes.

0: We're presenting that show in its entirety tomorrow.
1: Yeah, so you can relive it.
0: If you want to relive the morning after that happened, tomorrow, right here on the Adam Gold Show.
1: You could even, like, do tarps off at your house. I mean, I'm not judging you, especially if it's your house.
0: I don't do that at my house.
1: Yeah, that was a thing, so, yeah.
0: I do not do tarps off ever. Right. Stormy did tarps off.
1: Yeah.
0: That was one of the funniest things I've ever seen.
1: Rod, even when he wasn't trying to.
0: Making everybody look bad.
1: I know.
0: Everybody looks bad.
1: Even some of the current players.
0: Oh,
1: sorry,
0: my God. Like, Seth Jarvis is looking at him like, dude.
1: What? Yeah.
0: Come on.
1: Jarvis, he was also beside Miller on the bus.
0: I know. That's unfair.
1: Poor guy.
0: So unfair.
1: So unfair.
0: Yeah, I know. He'll get over it. All right, let's, by the way, we're going to talk to Walt Ruff, Hurricanes.com, content maestro, wizard of the keyboards. We're going to talk to him in a few minutes. Right now, Wall of Sound.
2: The Wall of Sound is a function of this studio. There's no doubt about it.
0: All right, we'll start with the U.S. men's national team. So last night they beat Bosnia 2-0. Strong performance. Probably should have scored more than the two. Fuller and Balogun, they're maybe the best offensive piece they have had maybe ever. He is certainly a dynamite, dynamic weapon at the striker position. He did score, but he also picked up a red card in a play that was not whistled for a foul at all. And then the referee was called over to the monitor, and Balogun was sent off, red card, which means he cannot play in the next match against Belgium. On Monday, here's Mauricio Pochettino, the head coach, on the red card.
3: For me, never is a red card. Watching after on TV, never was the intention to step up of the player. That was a normal action in football that happened because by accident, and it's never intentional. That is why, for me, it's never a red card.
0: Well, my understanding of the law, that they call it the law, the rule, is that it doesn't really matter if it's intentional. And only, I bring this up for this reason. It was the reason given for not going to the monitor when Lionel Messi, in the first match for Argentina, I think that was against, wasn't against Saudi Arabia, I forget who it was against. Might have been Algeria, for all I know. But in the first match, he did almost the same thing. Came down hard on the back of the leg of an opponent. But he's like, no, I didn't mean that. Intent doesn't matter. Anyway, it looked harsh when they slowed it down. Here's Christian Pulisic on the red card.
4: So unfortunate, honestly. Just looking back at it, it seems so harsh. So nice to get that. He's done so much for us, and now we got his back, so that's it. I mean, we're able to get the job done today. I mean, you know, this next game is just—it's ridiculous, just something like that.
0: All right, if it was hard to hear, it says, you know, he's had our back. Now it's time for us to have his.
1: And it was ridiculous.
0: Yeah, it looks harsh when you look at it. It looks hard. It looks like a really, really violent play when you look at it in slow motion. But I have, you know, this is broken record time. I have said this for years about the utilization of instant replay. In soccer, it's called VAR. We can call it anything we want in other sports. Whenever you slow it down, it always looks worse. Do you remember when Jordan Staal was ruled to have lost control of the puck against Ottawa?
1: Mm-hmm.
0: Right? Mark Jankowski scores the goal to win. Now, right. Carolina was fortunate enough to go on and win the game anyway in double overtime on a Jordan Martin goal. But on that play, in slow motion, it looks like Jordan Staal loses control of the puck in super slow motion.
1: Right.
0: But when you watch it in real

0: speed?
1: Yeah, total control.
0: Complete control of the puck. Slowing down the action isn't effective.
1: No.
0: Unless we want to get rid of good plays, in which case, and I'm not saying this is a good play, but that is the fatal flaw with instant replay. Now, are there times where instant replay slowed down is effective?
1: Sure.
0: Yeah, did the ball touch the ground first? Here's what I would say to that. I don't care. When I am in charge, and it's a matter of time before I am, when I am in charge, in every sport, all replay would have the same rules. Real speed. Full speed. Not slow motion. Full speed. 60 seconds. I don't know why I'm holding up six fingers.
1: Yeah.
0: 60 seconds to make a decision. That's it.
1: Yep.
0: If we can't decide in 60 seconds at full speed, whatever the call was, I don't care if it's right or wrong.
1: Mm-hmm.
0: We are playing the game. Bad calls are unfortunately a part of sports, just like bad players are a part of sports.
1: Because after 60 seconds now, you got the stadium music impacting you, the fans, all that, you know. Yeah.
0: Shouldn't take 5 minutes to figure this out. It really shouldn't. But that's the way I look at it. All right. I don't know how many of you are serious 157 listeners. I'm not trying to send you over to listen to soccer talk. We're trying to, you know, scratch your World Cup itch here. Tommy Smith from a show called Grumpy Pundits on the difference between the U.S. and the best.
2: I don't think anybody has a shot to win it except France. There's a tremendous gap between the whole lot. And like, you know, I say that with all due reverence to, like, teams like Spain. Spain are growing into the competition. Watch for the young player, Lamine Yamal. He's that good. And when you look at the caliber of players, the players they have, you know, I mean, Olise is probably going to be, he'd be my player of the tournament so far. He's a young player that plays with France. And he had, I call it, a tricycle kick the other day. It wasn't a bicycle kick because he didn't get all the way around in it. And he hit the post with it. They have players who can score goals, which is the important thing when you get to this junction of the World Cup.
0: All right, so Tommy Smith alerting us to the fact that Lamine Yamal exists is interesting because those of us who do follow the sport are well aware of how good that guy is, that kid is. He's only, 17? But he's amazing. But he is right. This is France's tournament to lose. Because they're good on their back line. They're good in goal. They're good in the middle of the field. But they are stupid, ridiculous, dominant in their attack. If you want to watch, I mean, they toy with the opposition. Who did they just play? I forget who they played yesterday. Toyed with them. Toyed. Olise, Mbappe, Dembele, and Bradley Barcola. Those were the attacking four. What they did yesterday was insanity. Nobody is going to stop that. Nobody. It's their tournament to lose. And just enjoy it. Enjoy watching it because it's ridiculous. All right. The U.S. was down to 10 men after Balogun was sent off. Free kick. I think like the 83rd minute, something like that. Malik Tillman, who plays for, I believe, Bayer Leverkusen now, was at PSV in the Dutch League. But he is now at Bayer Leverkusen. Anyway, in the Bundesliga. Malik Tillman has a free kick from just outside the 18. Here's how it sounded on Fox.
3: In saying that, Malik Tillman, he's got class. And so if there's anyone on the field that can do that and float it into that top corner, it's that man.
4: Adams is going to lose the argument. Tillman and Robinson stayed up for it. Tillman ran into Adams. 9 minutes plus stoppage time to go.
3: But this run-up is telling me more power.
4: Look at how Vassal is giving up the entire right side of his goal. Tillman! It's in! Malik Tillman! 2-0 United States!
0: And so, it was poor goalkeeping, by the way, I thought.
1: Yeah.
0: I thought it was poor goalkeeping.
1: He was all the way on the other side.
0: He was, but also he got a hand to it, and it wasn't hit that hard.
1: Yeah.
0: I mean, I think you got to keep that out. Regardless, great free kick. But you know how it sounds better? In Spanish.
5: La carrera de Tillman.

0: is awesome. I'm sorry. It's just awesome. Look, you don't even have to understand Spanish.
1: No.
0: Watch the matches on Telemundo.
1: Yeah.
0: It's just better.
1: I know.
0: It's just so much better.
1: You can just feel the veins in his neck while he's saying goal,
0: oh,
1: too.
0: Oh, my God. Like, it hurts. Yeah. It hurt me. I'm like, I don't have that kind of wind.
1: I know.
0: Gosh.
1: You got to breathe sometimes.
0: Maybe not.
1: Yeah.
0: We were driving around the other day, and rather than watch the games on Fox in English, Jack put the game on in Telemundo.
1: Nice.
0: Who's listening to the game in Spanish?
1: So, nice.
0: It's just awesome. All right, other sports going on. NBA free agency also going on, just like NHL free agency. LeBron James is a man without a team right now. Miami, maybe. Golden State, maybe, if they want to assemble the oldest team ever in the NBA. Maybe even back to Cleveland. Shams Charania from ESPN, their NBA insider, on LeBron James' time frame.
2: After LeBron James' decision to leave the Lakers on Tuesday, he returned back to the golf course. And so clearly, LeBron James is not in a rush right now to make a decision. He's evaluating everything, but his biggest priority in all this is finding a team where he feels like he's going to have a chance to play meaningful basketball, compete for a championship. My understanding is this will not be a financially driven money decision. And so his agent, Rich Paul, has been getting about a dozen pitches ever since free agency opened at 6 p.m. Eastern Time Monday, but when I talk to teams around the league, three stand out during this process. That's the Golden State Warriors, Cleveland Cavaliers, and the Miami Heat. So LeBron James will take probably the next few days to sift through all that, figure out exactly where he's at. There is no timetable. I will say, though, I've listened to Rich Paul on his own podcast on Game Over, and he's given hints along the way this year about how the Lakers situation was looking. I do have a hunch that we might get some more hints along the way here the next few days.
0: All right, LeBron James back on the golf course. It's so funny. There was a trade yesterday. Now, when you have been publicly mentioned as the other piece in a trade, a potential trade for Giannis Antetokounmpo, like Jaylen Brown of the Boston Celtics has, when that trade ends up falling through, it's pretty dicey for you and your team to kind of make amends. On top of that, Jaylen Brown is one of those players who is super online. And I think one thing that we can, and this is not, I mean, maybe it's criticism, who cares? I do think that it matters to him how he is viewed. And I don't think he was very happy about how Boston used him to get theoretically better. Jaylen Brown is a former NBA Finals MVP. When Boston won the title a few years ago, it was Brown that drove them, not Tatum. Well, now Brown's in Philadelphia. They got Paul George, two firsts and two seconds back from Philly. And Kendrick Perkins from ESPN does not think that was a good trade.
3: Well, it was one of the dumbest trades in NBA history. And Mike Gansey, Jameer Nelson, Bob Myers, they should be serving breakfast in bed to Brad Stevens. I'm talking about cut up fruit, seedless grapes, mint tea, toast with strawberry jam, because they finessed the hell out of him. And this is just sad all across the board. You're giving up a guy, Jaylen Brown, who's a top 10 NBA player in the league. And to me, Brad Stevens dropped the ball when he didn't win the Giannis deal against Pat Riley in the Miami Heat. So then all of a sudden he got desperate. All of a sudden emotions and feelings got involved. And all of a sudden when you get your feelings involved and it gets involved with business, stupid stuff like this happened. Paul George hasn't been reliable and basically available like consistently over the last 2 to 3 seasons. And now you get him at the age of 35. You pay him alongside Jason Tatum, who's just coming off of Achilles here. serious injury, and there's no in-between with the Boston Celtics. We're talking about the City of Champions. We're talking about one of the most historic franchises in sports. When it comes to banners, that's all that matters to that fan base. And so when you think about Jaylen Brown, a guy who's in the middle of his prime, who's coming off the best season of his career stat-wise, it's a problem. And Brad Stevens has to fix this. The only way he can fix it is by continuing to be aggressive in this market right now. Like, this is not enough. I will call the Wizards. Shams, you can tell me if I'm wrong, but if I'm Brad Stevens, I'm calling the Washington Wizards. I'm calling Rich Paul to see what's happening with Anthony Davis. Like, you know what I mean? You got to make another move. This can't stop right here. There's no way in hell you could justify and ratify giving up Jaylen Brown for Paul George. No way in hell. I'm not buying it, and the Celtics fan base is not buying it.
0: All right, that was great. First of all, cut up fruit, seedless grapes, mint tea.
1: Right.
0: Toast with strawberry jam.
1: I know. He left the cheesy eggs out.
0: That was an incomplete breakfast.
1: Uh-huh. Yep.
0: There's a lot of carbs. A ton of carbs for breakfast for Kendrick Perkins.
1: Yeah.
0: First of all, how can you be upset with the trade for Paul George because he doesn't play anymore because he's hurt all the time, and then suggest that Boston also contact the Wizards about Anthony Davis? What am I missing? Anthony Davis is as unavailable as Paul George. Actually, not quite as unavailable, but pretty close. Look, Brad Stevens isn't dumb. I think this is really the means to an end with Boston. My guess is Boston will flip Paul George, maybe for more draft capital. I don't know. But I think that ultimately when the situation with your current player, Jaylen Brown, is at a head and it has to end for whatever reason, then it has to end. And you got to do the best you can. So I actually think they'll turn Paul George into more, and that ultimately Boston will just kind of retool. Are they going to make the playoffs? I don't know. Jaylen Brown had a great year. And this is the way Jaylen Brown looked at it, and maybe this was the real sign. When he said this year was his favorite year, they didn't win. And they were great during the regular season. Got bounced in the second round of playoffs. Right? By Philly, right? Philly got him? This is ugly. First round of playoffs. I don't even remember anymore. All right, we'll take a break when we come back. Walt Ruff, Hurricanes.com, on what Carolina has not done.
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17: One out of gold.
0: I told Jack in the car, you know what the word of the year is? 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I said 6-7. He just laughed.
1: I know.
0: It just means nothing. And that's fantastic that it's now the word of the year. What a country.
1: Can we bring back Cool Story, Bro? That way, like, us millennials can be like, yeah, Cool Story, Bro. I would love
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0: 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Before we dig into what didn't happen yesterday, I guess, do you have any, is there anything to report from the first, you know, first 16 minutes of this show that I might have missed? Did Carolina sign Wayne Gretzky that I don't know about?
1: Well, Adam, great to be back with you. I miss you already, my
0: yes.
1: friend. But unfortunately, nothing to report over the last 16 minutes. My phone has been about as dry as it has been for most of yesterday. So unless you'd like to talk about the departure of Jovani Smith to the Shanghai Dragons this morning, I've got nothing for you.
0: That's the second exit. Although Dom Fensori signed with Colorado, I believe. I know Ryan Suzuki's now with Ottawa as well. So some minor league outgoings. Yeah, Jovani Smith, I remember what a hit he was in the preseason, and so many fans kept going, well, when are they going to bring him up? I'm like, they're not. They're not bringing, can't really skate. Never mind. So if we could, let's just kind of kick around the departure of Frederik Andersen, who, we've been following him for 5 years. For me, one of the more underappreciated players, not just here, but one of the more underappreciated players in the league in his time, whether it's Anaheim or Toronto or with Carolina. What are your thoughts on him 1 year in Edmonton?
1: Yeah, I'm aligned with pretty much everything you just laid out there. I think you and I both will miss the Freddie chance at Lenovo Center, but to borrow a phrase that you used earlier in the segment, I think it was as good a time as ever, right? He won the Stanley Cup here. The organization has Brandon Bussey and Pyotr Kochetkov under contracts for next year. I'm sure we'll get into it, but they also have a decent amount of belief in Caden Primo being the number three. I know he's a pending restricted free agent, but if they're able to get that business taken care of, then I think they're in a fine position in net. And so Frederik Andersen wants to continue his career. He's going to do so with Connor McDavid, and we wish him good health out there.
0: Yeah, by the way, Sportsnet in Canada, I just mentioned this earlier, but I don't know if you saw the tweet. They said for the first time in Connor McDavid's career, he will be playing with an elite goaltender. I just thought.
1: Yeah, and doesn't that make you feel a little old, huh? I mean, he's been in the league for, what, 10 years already now?
0: Yeah.
1: And for this to be the guy for him, I mean, good for Connor, but sorry to cut you off there.
0: No, it's. I was just marveling at the fact that Frederik Andersen was called an elite goaltender. I can't tell you how many times fans said, we need a top 10 goalie. I'm like, you have a top 10 goalie. I don't know why you don't think Freddie Andersen was a top 10 goalie, but he really has been. His numbers for Carolina, 5 years, .906 save percentage, .245 goals against average. He won a Jennings Trophy, and he won a Stanley Cup. He got 13 playoff wins last year, Walt. He won 13 games in the playoffs. Won almost as many games in the playoffs as he did in the regular season.
1: He did his job, right? And his bugaboo was never his performance. It was always his health, right? And I think a lot of fans who understood coming to Carolina from Toronto that he had a little bit of injury history. And then when the 21-22 postseason rolled around and he was unavailable and he was close to being available and then never became available again, I don't know that, Canes fans ever allowed that to escape their memory, but like yourself, I'm much more remembering the good times of Frederik Andersen where he did play well. As Rod Brindamore likes to say, all you ask of your goaltender is giving you a chance to win on a nightly basis. And Frederik Andersen did that most nights in a Carolina Hurricanes sweater.
0: And he did it in the first two rounds of the playoffs. I mean, you can't get better. I mean, you can, but .950 as a save percentage through two rounds of the playoffs, it's just insane. They didn't give up more than two goals in any game. For the first, and we all know Carolina's record when they give up two goals or fewer is like a billion and two or something silly like that. They don't almost never lose when they give up just two goals. Andersen was spectacular. All right, I know as an employee of the Carolina Hurricanes, we're not going to. There's no reason to be critical of what they did or did not do. Yesterday. But when you heard that the Hurricanes on draft day had traded for the rights to John Carlson, how did you play that through in your mind?
1: The very first thing I did was say, whoa, I did not expect that. I'll be honest. I knew that he was an aging defenseman who still had a good deal of success in Anaheim after being moved out of Washington for the first time in his career. But We had also known that the organization prefers their lefty-righty splits on defense, and how they view Alexander Nikishin's growth from this past year and some of the speculation surrounding him. It was maybe not all that surprising that they elected to try and chase down John Carlson. So for 2-3 days there, you're thinking, okay, if you can maybe get him on the books, that's a good guy to have for a year or two. And I know that for the bulk of that time, the rumor was he was looking for 2 years, $10 million,
0: yes,
1: which might have been a little rich for my liking. And I mean, I believe that would have made him the highest paid Carolina Hurricane. I just don't know that that's the way that this team operates, that they were going down that path. I will also say I was a little surprised when he took the 2x8.5 in Tampa. So it goes to show that either he really wanted to be in Tampa, or B, he had to come down considerably on his price tag. So that was quite a saga for a couple of days.
0: My first thought, I kid you not, because I remember watching, because I watched tons of playoff hockey, and I remember watching Anaheim through two rounds, kind of get through two rounds in spite of John Carlson. I didn't think he had a good playoff at all. I thought Anaheim was really led and driven by so many other players. Now, Carlson had a good regular season, end of the regular season for the Ducks, but I didn't think he was good in the playoffs at all. And when the Hurricanes traded for his rights, I kid you not, the first thing that went through my mind, you could probably even go back, not that you would do this, Walt, because it isn't that important, but you could go back through my timeline on Twitter, and I was referring to him as a third pair, and I just honestly thought, you know, a year at $5 million, that'd be great. To bring in Carlson to be the righty part of Carolina's power play unit. You know, I didn't think he would play with Slavin, because I think Chatfield's going to continue to play with Slavin. But maybe it's not a great pair with Gostisbehere now that I think it through. But I thought 1 year at $5 million would be great. And then I saw Pierre LeBrun's tweet about the get-in price is 2x10. And I went, who's kidding who here? And I never thought Carolina would do that. I thought Carolina was going to try to convince him that if you want to win a cup or two, that this is the place to do it. But I guess they couldn't tug at those heartstrings.
1: I guess not. to your point, though, and this is a team coming off of a Stanley Cup. If you're bringing in a player like John Carlson, to an extent, you are saying that you believe the grass is greener on the other side. And that's hard to do when you're 2-3 weeks removed from winning it all in the city of Las Vegas, right?
0: Yeah.
1: You can say what you will about perhaps the lack of offensive capability from the Slavin and Chatfield pairing, but they do their job and they do it well. So going out and looking for an attempted improvement in the form of a 36-year-old who, as you mentioned, maybe didn't have the best year of his career, I think that would have been a gamble, and especially factoring in that price tag, I don't think it's one that I'll be losing any sleep over tonight.
0: Real quick, just your thoughts on, and I know you referred to it, but the going into the you're comfortable going into the season with Bussy and Kochetkov as your goaltending tandem. I know there's still rumors about Connor Hellebuck, which I hope doesn't happen, because I actually think that they're better off going into this year with Bussy and Kochetkov as the tandem.
1: I am. I'm comfortable with it. Eric Tolsky said he's comfortable with it. I just think that this team has shown it's not reliant on having an elite goaltender in the crease at all times. We know they don't give up a ton, and Brandon Bussy did a tremendous job in his first year this year. We hope Pyotr Kochetkov can bounce back. If Caden Primo's the number three, I'd be comfortable there as well.
0: That's all I needed to hear. Seth Jarvis recovering from shoulder surgery. Eric Robinson should be back by training camp. That's not really going to be an issue. I do wonder, I don't know, do you have any thoughts about what Carolina might do, an area they might address over the next week?
1: Well, now that the Carlson domino has fallen, it's what do you do in the blue line? Are you bringing back Alexander Nikishin? What does that contract look like? Are you still exploring what potential offers could be out there. That's really the only question left, right? I mean, you've got your, with Seth Jarvis, 14 pieces up front. Even with factoring him out of the equation for the first minute, I think you and I are aligned in thinking that it's probably the Nadeau show's opportunity to lose. And so you don't really need any more depth on that front. You just need to round out your defense, whether that's Alexander Nikitin or not. Do you want somebody competing with you, Alamaki, for that number seven spot? What happens with Mike Riley? I think it's AHL depth for me, Adam.
0: There you go. I like to hear it. Walt Ruff, and you know about those things. You pay much more attention to what's going on with the Chicago Wolves and things like that than I do. I appreciate your time, sir. Enjoy July 2nd, and I'll talk to you soon.
1: All right, sir. You enjoyed it as well. Thank you for having me on.
0: You got it. Walt Ruff here on the Adam Gold Show. Love talking things over with Walt. Hurricanes still have not made any moves. No incomings. The only outgoing from the NHL roster, of course, Frederik Andersen. Probably not bringing back Mike Riley as an extra defenseman. Because, well, for two reasons. One, you've got Joel Nystrom, and you have Charles Alexis Legault. I'm not saying both will be in the NHL, but I think it's a safe bet that one will. That doesn't mean that Carolina won't go out and get another extra defenseman. And if they move Alexander Nikitin and don't bring a defenseman back, one of those guys might very well be in your starting lineup on opening night. We have, at some point, we're going to see the NHL's schedule come out. My guess is the Hurricanes will play on opening night this year. They didn't last year. I think they played on the third night last year. We opened up again at home against New Jersey. But I think not only is Carolina going to open up at home, but they'll open up at home likely in prime time, a featured game. And that will be fun. Maybe it'll be against Florida. That would be good. Florida opened up, I think, against Chicago last year. And I shouldn't say Carolina will open up in prime time. I think Florida opened up at like 5.
2: Yeah.
0: It's a weird time when the Panthers opened up the home schedule last year. Anyway, that's got to be coming soon. All right, we'll take a break. We'll come back. We'll get you set for the weekend. Yeah, I know it's Thursday, but it's kind of the weekend. We'll tell you what's coming up tomorrow on this show. Next.
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1: 1 ounce.
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3: I told Jack in the car, you know what the word of the year is? He goes, what? I said it's 6-7. He just laughed.
4: I know.
3: It just means nothing. And that's fantastic that it's now the word of the year. What a country.
4: Can we bring back Cool Story, Bro? That way, like, us millennials can be like, yeah, Cool Story, Bro. I would love
2: The Adam Gold Show.

0: It's the Adam Gold Show. I'm Adam Gold. As you shoot across the sky. Spain and Austria in 18 minutes, less than 18 minutes.
1: Yes.
0: You know, one of the best parts of soccer. Mm-hmm. When they say kickoff is 3 o'clock.
1: Yeah.
0: Start at 3.
1: Oh, they mean 3?
0: Oh, yeah.
1: Not like in hockey where puck drop is it's 7, but it's really like 7:15.
0: 7:08. Yes.
1: Yeah.
0: Yeah, they actually mean it.
1: Wow.
0: Now, I will say that there have been matches during this World Cup where it said kickoff at 5 and it was 5:06. So it's not, maybe it's just because it's the United States and this is what we do. But if you watch, if you are a fan of whether it's the Premier League or La Liga or whatever league you, whatever team you support. Match time is 10 a.m. 10 a.m. And all the matches that are on at the same time, they start together and they pretty much get to halftime at the same point. Sometimes a little, you account for maybe a couple of minutes extra of added time. And I mentioned this with Ryan O'Hanlon from ESPN. The World Cup, when more people are tuning in who are not necessarily... Darren Revelle, by the way, had a great, really good piece point about this that I'll get to in a second. When people are tuning in because it's a huge event that don't otherwise watch, and that happens with every event, with the Olympics, more people are tuning in because, hey, it's a happening. My wife likes soccer. She doesn't love it.
1: Right.
0: But every night... Who's playing tonight?
1: Oh, yeah.
0: Every night.
1: She's interested.
0: She, big event.
1: Yep.
0: Does it help maybe fall asleep on the couch for her? Yeah.
1: Yeah.
0: It does.
1: Yep.
0: But last night, who's playing?
1: Mm-hmm.
0: Anyway. So many people are like, the offside rule is dumb. This rule is dumb. Why doesn't the clock run? Everybody falls down on the ground. You're right about that. But let's not pretend that that doesn't happen in every sport. It is worse in soccer than it is in the others. Even those of us who would be considered apologists for the game understand that. There is, like, I could argue that yesterday, Flo Balogun, who will not play against Belgium, although Mauricio Pochettino said they're going to try to appeal the ruling. I'm not sure there's a mechanism for that, but whatever. Look, if they can get Balogun back, they should do that. But you could make the argument that Balogun could have scored more if he didn't allow himself to go down. Like, this is the culture of the game, and it sucks. But if somebody gets near you, makes any contact, you go down, and you try to get a free kick. Meanwhile, you might have just passed up an opportunity to score. I wish there was a culture in all of sports that didn't try to draw fouls. I wish there wasn't flopping in basketball. I wish there wasn't game manipulation in baseball. I joked with Elliot Johnson earlier this week. Remember, I asked him if he was into it. He goes, nah, everybody's falling down, no contact.
1: Right.
0: I'm like, I get it. And I pointed out, like Derek Jeter,
1: yeah,
0: pretending that he got hit on the wrist.
1: I mean, or even LeBron James at times.
0: Every player does it.
1: Yeah.
0: If you watch the Oklahoma City Thunder all year, all they do, it seems, and most of it is Shai Gilgeous-Alexander, is just try to get to the free throw line by flopping, throwing themselves to the ground. It's an epidemic across all sports. Everybody is trying to game the officials. If we just played, I don't know that officiating would be better or not. Probably not. But if we just played, maybe it wouldn't be as big an issue, but we don't. We try to manipulate the game. Anyway, without belaboring the point, It just seemed like so many people on Twitter are just like, and these are prominent reporters that I don't really want to get into a back and forth with. But, man, just watch. Just watch the game. Don't try to change it. Just watch it. Believe it or not, you're not changing it for the better.
1: No.
0: The clock should stop. Why?
1: Yeah.
0: Why does it have to? The official is keeping time on the field. The official is keeping time. And I'm not talking about the center referee. I'm talking about the person who decides how much added time there is. They're doing that. Meanwhile, in the NFL, we should have added time in the NFL. You know how long the ball is in play in the NFL? In a 60-minute game? About 18 minutes.
1: Yeah.
0: Clock otherwise just runs.
1: Yeah.
0: Runs. People just standing around.
1: Mm-hmm. Yeah.
0: What's going on?
1: On purpose. If they're winning, try to let the clock drain.
0: What's going on?
1: Yeah.
0: Man, we're just standing here.
1: Yeah.
0: Like, the clock runs.
1: Mm-hmm.
0: Why aren't you complaining about that?
1: Yeah.
0: We're not playing 60 minutes in football.
1: No.
0: We're letting the clock run. At least in soccer, while you think maybe there's no action, people running around. Stuff going on. There's only one sport where truly there is constant action, and that's hockey. Just saying. We don't have to try to change the game. All right, let's do a little rewind. All right. Let's not talk about the red card anymore. Flo Balogun will not play against Belgium. I know Mauricio Pochettino says he's going to appeal it. We'll find out if that's even possible. Don't expect an overturn of that. So USA v. Belgium, no Flo. What will they do without Balogun? I asked that of Ryan O'Hanlon of ESPN.
2: Yeah, I think it's important to realize that you just can't replace that. Like, the U.S. has never had a striker that's able to get into the positions that Balogun can get into and then create his own shots from those positions. Like, we just had never seen that before. I think he'd taken four of the U.S.'s five shots in the game against Bosnia before the red card,
0: yeah.
2: Which kind of, I think, sort of outlines the importance of him. So I think the two options are, like, Weston McKennie played as a striker for Juventus a lot this season. He's obviously a different type of player, but you know, his main skill is his ability to move off the ball. I think if you watch the US game, he's just constantly receiving passes behind the back line, even though he's a midfielder. So that's an option. Honestly, I think they will just play Ricardo Pepi as a striker, which he doesn't have the skills of Balogun to sort of get his own shot or create space for himself. But he is still a really good presser, like, off the ball, and the U.S.'s ability to press high, he might even be a better presser than Balogun, is, like, a very important part of their... This is why they're sort of able to pin the ball in the attacking third in a way that we've never seen the U.S. do before. And I think, like, the press minus Balogun can still lead to, like, the U.S. controlling territory against Belgium, and maybe you're not getting the same quality of shots that you're getting with Balogun in there, but you're still getting a bunch of shots. And we just saw Belgium against Senegal. They were horrible.
0: Yes, until
2: they won, but they were awful.
0: Yeah.
2: And, like, look like a very old and slow team that, like,
0: right,
2: is just waiting for someone to, like, deliver an uppercut and knock them out of the World Cup. And I think Pepe, like, he won't get the shots Balogun gets, but he sort of maintains the level of physicality that the U.S. has played with in this tournament so far.
0: All right, so I saw where Clint Dempsey suggested that the U.S. team play, and I'm going to say this knowing that it sounds like, what are you talking about, to a lot of people, and I'll be honest, it took me a long time to figure out what the nine position is the striker position, meaning the center forward. He's the goal scorer. Harry Kane is a nine. Kylian Mbappe plays as a nine for France. A false nine is somebody that basically is playing forward, but in many times drops back and acts almost as a playmaker. So, to put it in basketball terms, a post player, down low you get the ball to, but if you play in the high post, you could also be a distributor. That's probably a loose explanation of what it is, but work with me on that. A false nine? Could Christian Pulisic do that? Could Weston McKennie do that? He could. So I think the U.S. does have some options without Flo Balogun, without changing too much. Balogun is more of a ball player. He's not necessarily somebody you'd like get the ball, like Erling Haaland, you get the ball to and you get out of the way. Like he has got skill. Real quick about France, final thing on this, and then we'll close on the Hurricanes. If you want to watch a team that, I mean, absolutely will make you go, wow, what did I just see? That's the team to watch. They have so much talent. It is ridiculous. They literally right now are toying with opponents. And they did that two days ago. And they'll do it in their next match. I forget. Oh, it's Paraguay. Oh, my gosh. Pray for them. All right, before we get out of here, Hurricanes. Freddie Anderson is now in Edmonton. Wish him the best. I put out a video on Twitter. If you follow me on Twitter at AGoldFan, you can find my about a minute and 15 second thoughts on Anderson, who will forever be a Hurricanes legend. Caniac for life. No, I mean, whenever the 26 team comes back for reunions, he is going to get a massive ovation. So he had a tremendous postseason, and he will always be a Hurricane. I would not trade Alexander Nikitin. I would bet on Nikitin coming good this year, but at least showing signs this year of what he is going to be. That's what I would do. I would not get rid of him. I think, now, if they were willing to sign him now for like $9 million, which they're not, I ultimately think that if he comes good, $9 million is going to be a value contract for Nikitin because he will provide offense. I would not trade him for Connor Hellebuyck. Would not. Anyway, we got to get out of here. Victoria, thank you very much. Happy July 4th. Tomorrow in this spot, Best of the Adam Gold Show, which is the entire show from the day after the Hurricanes won the Stanley Cup. Enjoy. See you, everybody.
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17: I'm Chad Ryder. After the blockbuster trade for Jaylen Brown yesterday, the 76ers will now pursue LeBron James, reports ESPN's Sham Sharadia. The other known teams interested are the Warriors, Cavs, and Heat. And free agent guard Anfernee Simons has agreed on a two-year deal with the 76ers, report Shams. On the World Cup scoreboard, it's getting very late in Toronto in the 99th minute. Portugal leads Croatia 2-1. The go-ahead goal scored in the 94th minute, and Portuguese star Cristiano Ronaldo scoring on a penalty kick in the 67th minute after a 1-0 Croatia lead. Portugal leads right now. Spain, a 3-0 victory over Austria, and Spain will take on the winner of this Portugal-Croatia match in the round of 16 on Monday in Dallas. On the baseball scoreboard, the Rays going for an eighth straight, lead the Royals 5-1 in the fifth. Cedric Mullins with a two-run homer. Tampa Bay currently a three-and-a-half game first-place lead on the idle Yankees, who have lost seven straight. The Braves score five in the first, and they lead the Cardinals 5-3 in the sixth in Atlanta. White Sox have a 5-3 lead on the Guardians in the seventh inning. Earlier, Reds with a rout.
18: Away they go on the 3-2, and Trevino swings, high fly ball, deep down the left field line, long run, Churio, he is back, he leaps, it's gone!
17: Call on 700 WLW as the Reds rough up ace Jacob Mizorowski of Milwaukee. Cincinnati takes it 7-2, Pirates over the Phillies 6-1.
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0: this trait as well, even though this is a very confusing side for most. You're listening to Amber and Ian. Jonathan Zaslow is filling in for Ian tonight. At Zaslow Show is how you find him. At Amber W Sports is how you find me. We are presented by Progressive Insurance. So let's bring some help in with the Boston side of this conversation. Dan Shaughnessy, Boston Globe sports columnist, kind enough to give us some of his time. And Dan, we appreciate you hopping on with us here. Give us your initial reaction to when you heard that the C's finally did it. They traded away Jaylen Brown, but they didn't just trade him anywhere. They traded him to Philadelphia.
1: Oh, we thought it was some sort of a farce. It just didn't sound possible that that was all they got for Jaylen Brown. It makes no sense. The fans in Boston are furious about this and really waiting for an explanation from Brad Stevens and the new owner, Bill Chisholm. So I guess they'll get something on Monday, but it's not been well received here, and I'm sure you can see why.
2: Quick update here in probably the final seconds of extra in stoppage time. Croatia has tied the game at 2 against Portugal. The referee was likely going to blow the whistle any second to end the match. They are now tied at 2, and they are likely headed to extra time. All right, back to Dan here. Dan, is it fair, because Brad Stevens is not stupid, is it fair to say maybe there's another move coming? I mean, hey, you know, the 2 first-round picks, do they wind up taking those and acquire another player? Should we give it a little bit of time?
1: Oh, that's certainly fair. And I mean, I had to write quickly last night, and that was one of my first comments, is to there's got to be something else, another shoe to drop. You know, where's this going? We don't know. But it's hard to believe that they're done and that was the yield. But the longer it goes without any subsequent deal, you start to worry about that, too. So this is a head-scratcher. I mean, it's being received as one of the worst trades in Boston sports history, and you're right up there with the Mookie Betts deal with the Dodgers, and that's where it sits here right now.
0: Oof. Not a great place to be, but everybody does need to pump the brakes a little bit. They could package those picks, I guess, and try to go get somebody else. Dan Shaughnessy joining us here on Amber and Ian Zaslow filling in for Ian tonight. Even if they were to do that, though, obviously it's the picks that they got back in the immediacy. Dan, were you more surprised with what they ended up getting back for Jaylen Brown, namely Paul George, in terms of actual asset that they can touch right now? Or were you more surprised where they traded him to, a direct division and conference rival?
1: Well, I mean, the fact that was the yield is the most surprising to me. I mean, you never like to deal with conference rivals, and it just appears that they sold low on this thing, and they were kind of panicked and just going to move him. Given what the yield was on this, I held on to him. Just, you know, see how it goes next year, make these guys play together, and they acquired Mitchell Robinson, and Brad's pretty good at assessing talent. You go get another guy, but the notion that they took on this salary, this player, you know, who's played 78 games the last 2 years, I'm sure a fine guy, but just not considered a threat anymore. And I just wonder how much is left for him. So the fact that it, there's no way this makes their team better next year than it was 2 days ago when they had Jaylen Brown.
2: Is Paul George now like dead on arrival because the fan base hates the trade and Paul George is the centerpiece of the trade?
1: That it's tough. I mean, that's not good for him. And you know, he's an adult. He's made a bag of money. He's not going to worry too much about it. But no, he comes in with no chance to be well received, and if anything, just kind of ignored is the best he can hope for. People aren't going to actively jump ugly with Paul George. It's not his fault. But the fact that he's sort of the, you know, it's like those guys they got from the Dodgers. You know, Connor Wong is still here. Jeter Downs is, I think, out of baseball, and Verdugo might be as well, but they were never, you know, tarred and feathered or blamed for the thing. They just were kind of, but it always would come up. This is all they got for the guy, and that's what George faces here.
0: Real quick update here in the World Cup, and Dan, sorry that we keep having to make room for this, but they took away Croatia's goal, so it is now back down. Portugal leading Croatia 2-1 there. We'll continue to keep you updated on the live action right here on ESPN
2: and
0: Radio.
2: Continue to interrupt Dan.
0: Yeah, we'll continue to interrupt Dan Shaughnessy joining us here, not just from the Boston Globe. Check out his book, Wish It Lasted Forever: Life with the Larry Bird Celtics, available everywhere for you.

0: you as well. All right, Dan, Brad Stevens, he's obviously getting heat for this. He's been, from the outside looking in anyways, in my purview, he's a wildly respected executive, just like yes. he was as a coach. Do you think that this is a real significant hit right now, or do you think that it's more, you know, Boston fans are still believing, but they're kind of just questioning what's happening?
1: Oh, a lot of questions. People think he's been kidnapped or something. Like, well, how did this happen? There's so much in Brad we trust going on. And he's earned that. You know, he was a great young college coach, and he's been he was executive of the year this year. He's been a tremendous executive. They've done very well with drafts and development under him. And, I mean, everybody loves the guy, and there's nothing not to like with him. He's a smart guy. It just makes you wonder if this is the private equity speaking, or, like we said, another shooter drop, or it just got so untenable with Brown they just had to do it. Honest to God, I have no idea. I have a lot of faith in Brad Stevens, but this is not characteristic of him. If it is private equity talking here, I would question how long he's good for the job, because you don't want this on your resume if you're going to have to do these kind of deals and strip mine a team or something like that. So, it's early in the game here, but it's the first time anyone has doubted Brad Stevens in Boston.
2: Dan, you mentioned the private equity ownership, and that's a fair thing to consider how much of a role that played. But my question would be, they originally tried to trade Jaylen Brown and acquire Giannis. So it's not as if they'd have been saving money if that deal went through, right?
1: Well, that's what's inconsistent. You know, 9 days later, you do this. So which is it? And they were willing to do that. They got really close, and it was one of the things that maybe made Brown act out and not want to be back here and make the situation untenable. We still haven't heard from Tatum on the whole thing. So, they were certainly willing to do that. And that's when we thought, okay, this is how they're going to get better for next year. They're going to bring in Giannis and go for it. So that didn't happen. And now they've gotten considerably worse than they were at the end of this year.
0: You mentioned there Jason Tatum. Does this ramp up the pressure on him? Because seemingly he didn't ask for any of this. It was Jaylen Brown who seemed maybe to want this departure. We hadn't heard much from Jason Tatum about it whatsoever. We know it's his team. It was always his team first, Dan, but now it really is quite literally his team. So does this ramp up the pressure, or is he giving him an excuse because he's got Paul George now instead of Jaylen Brown?
1: I think it's more the latter. I mean, he does have an excuse now. It basically, in my world, it draws the curtain on that era. You know, the two Jays, and they were 9 and 10 years respectively together, and, you know, a million playoffs and, you know, conference finals a lot of times, two NBA finals, one championship, but it should have been more. The window is gone now to win multiple championships with the two Jays, and now it's just the one guy, and he won't be expected to win without the other one at this point, given what the roster looks like now. Maybe that'll change between now and opening day or a year later. I don't know. But at this point, he's off the hook in terms of the pressure to produce, because he got his, they traded Brown, and now he's on his own.
0: Check out Dan Shaughnessy's book, Wish It Lasted Forever, Life with the Larry Bird Celtics. Also, of course, check out his work in the Boston Globe. Thanks, Dan. We appreciate it.
2: Thanks, Dan.
1: Thank you, guys. Enjoyed it.
0: Coming up next here on Amber, and Ann Zaslow's here filling in for Ann tonight. We're hearing a lot about the Sixers now being in the LeBron mix. Is it realistic? We'll get back into that conversation right here on ESPN Radio.
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16: Hey, y'all, it's Kyle Bailey coming up on a Thursday show. Have the Hornets done anything yet? Has another Panther made the top 100 list? We'll talk U.S. men's national team as well. We'll see you at 3 o'clock.

0: Croatia looked like they had tied things up in the final seconds of stoppage time. That goal gets called back. Offside, once again, we had, what, three goals get called back for offsides between the two teams in this game. Portugal beats Croatia 2-1. That is the final in the FIFA World Cup.
1: I mean, Amber, last night, the States had two goals of their own that were called back. Like twice, my son and I jumped off the couch last night and are cheering and, you know, only to be told those goals don't count. It's happened a lot.
0: Yeah, it has happened a lot. I am live right now from the San Francisco Bay Area out here because, of course, Team USA was out here taking that butt last night, Jonathan Zaslow, as they move they move on to Seattle now, and they're going to try to do the same thing to Belgium. They're still dancing. Portugal also still dancing. Croatia now headed home. So we'll continue to keep you updated on all live action throughout the evening here on ESPN Radio. Zaslow is here. He's filling in for Ian tonight on Amber and Ian. We've been talking a lot about the NBA because this has been the most fun NBA offseason that maybe has ever happened, with the amount of not just stars, but superstars, bona fide superstars that we've had get traded. We know that LeBron is a bona fide superstar, the greatest player of his generation, maybe the greatest of all time. Everybody calm down. I understand Michael Jordan exists as well. They can both coexist. They can both be great. LeBron is still playing basketball, though. He's 41 years old, and he's going to be playing it in another new place, maybe a new place that's actually an old place, or maybe a new place that's completely a new place. And the Philadelphia 76ers would be one of those, Jonathan Zaslow. Now the rumors are swirling. Jaylen Brown, he has been traded to Philadelphia. So now, apparently, the Sixers have put in a phone call to LeBron's people, given Rich Call a little ring ring, and said, hey, what's going on with your 41-year-old client?
1: No chance to me. No chance. I think it's three teams. I think it's really easy to know who the three teams are. It's Golden State, because they've been flirting with each other for a couple of years now, and it's Miami and Cleveland. And the reason that I cross off Philadelphia from that list, because, you know, we've heard the reports. He's told his agent, Rich Paul, to, you know, they're going to survey the landscape and, you know,
0: Which
1: they're going to see
0: makes
1: who's
0: sense,
1: it.
0: Right? That part makes sense to me. I mean, we've been hearing for weeks those other three teams that you just mentioned, that they would be they would certainly be considerations for LeBron if, in fact, he's leaving L.A. Okay, fine. Then we get the news that he is definitely leaving L.A. And then the immediate news after that is, hey, they're kind of open for business. They're looking at the landscape. If you are LeBron James and you know that this next stop is truly going to be your last stop, why wouldn't you kind of just put out the feeler, hey, I'm open for business to everybody, even though realistically you're probably not. I mean, realistically, it's still probably the aforementioned three places make the most sense and you have the connection there, whatever. But why not just open it up and see, I don't know, whatever the hell. Let's do this with any more time.
1: No, you're right. It's why not? Why not? You know, why not look at all of your options, all right? But when it comes down to it, you know, let's look at Philadelphia in particular. You know, I don't think Joel Embiid is the type of player that he wants to play with. Certainly not when he's at the very end of his career. LeBron we're talking about, although maybe Embiid too, I don't know. But when, you know, at the end of his career, does he want to play next to a guy who maybe doesn't give max effort, all right? Because we know LeBron isn't going to stand for any of that from his teammates. And there were reports coming out of when they played together with Team USA a couple of summers ago where LeBron dressed down Joel Embiid in front of the team, like throughout that session together in those Olympics, based on Joel Embiid's work ethic or lack thereof. So I don't think Embiid's the type of player that LeBron will want to play with. And I don't know that LeBron is on necessarily great terms with Jaylen Brown these days either, because LeBron even brought it up a second time this season where he doesn't really love the way that Jaylen Brown spoke about Bronny when Bronny was drafted a couple of years ago. And then on top of it, what
0: that.
1: I think
0: until you brought it up. I forgot about that. And I do think that's pretty damning because the reports that we're hearing are from the Philadelphia side. We had on Tony Jones with us earlier from The Athletic covering the 76ers. He said that he reported that the Sixers did contact LeBron's people about him potentially maybe coming there. Fine. Of course, they would. They would be interested. But you're absolutely right. Would LeBron be interested in that place when you consider the Joel Embiid angle? Also, I think lost in that is also Joel Embiid durability. LeBron knows he's 41. Does he want, even if he wasn't worried about the work ethic, even if there was none of that in the past from Team USA, would he even want to have to be reliant on the face of the team and the superstar being a guy who also may not quite literally be available? It's not going to help you much when you're 41. But then also, like you said, the Bronny angle. I didn't even think about that with Jaylen Brown.
1: Yeah, and look, then let's look at the city and the fan base. And look, it's really easy to say things about the Philadelphia fan. They have a reputation for being really rough. But this is a very real thing when we're talking about LeBron. You know, how handling an aging superstar is very difficult. And someone like LeBron James would hope that the organization that he ends his career with, that the fan base that he's playing for at the very end of his career, when maybe he starts to break down and is really showing his age, you would like for that entire situation to be handled with grace. And you would get that kind of grace. He would have gotten it to, you know, in Los Angeles with the Lakers. He would get it in Cleveland. He would get it in Miami. What do those fan bases, what do those organizations all have in common? Not only, of course, has LeBron played there, but he's won for them, all right? There is a loving relationship between the player and the organization and the fan base because they've done these great things together. There is an appreciation. If you go to a brand new team, a new organization, new city, new fan base, like they don't owe each other anything at that point. The fan base, they're going to want LeBron to win for them, all right? Mm-hmm. Because, look, our love for these athletes, it is conditional, whether you like it or not. As fans, we love these players because of the way they make us feel, because of the things that they do for us, for our team. And so if LeBron goes to a brand new team in a brand new city and there's no prior relationship there, you're going to expect him to play well and make you happy. And if he doesn't play well because he's an aging superstar, I'm not so sure the fan base then handles the end of his career with grace. And I think that's a big deal.
0: Yeah, it's going to be, what have you done for me? And yep, the answer to that in Cleveland and Miami is championships. Nothing. That's what I've done for you.
1: Yep, that's
0: so
1: right.
0: So that's a lot different. The Golden State aspect of this, though, because that team has been mentioned over and over again, he has that same problem with that fan base. He's not ingratiated himself to that fan base. It's never going to be his team. It's always going to be Steph and Draymond first if he's playing alongside those two guys up there. So I think that there's some difficulty there from the fan base perspective. I do agree with you. Obviously, Philadelphia is a notoriously tough place to play because those fans are so passionate and because those fans are tough. I do think if you're LeBron that you still consider all your options and you consider new places, but I also think that there's a reason that it's those other three teams that have been mentioned over and over again. You and I probably both would love to see him on the Miami Heat because we're both Miami Heat fans. Vince Goodwill, ESPN senior NBA reporter, he's been all over GetUp, and he was talking about why Miami would be an enticing destination for LeBron to head back to again.
2: When you think about all the lessons that LeBron learned through his career, his most fruitful, the best version of LeBron was with the Miami Heat, Eric Spoelstra and Pat Riley. And when you look at them getting Giannis Antetokounmpo, and then they go and get Tim Hardaway, one of the best six-man three-point shooters in the league, they're going about the business of making themselves attractive to a player like LeBron. They always are in this championship sort of space of going for it at all times. Talk about completing the circle. Didn't he do that in Cleveland already? Didn't he do that in 2016? I don't know that LeBron makes Cleveland the championship team because of some of the things that they lack that LeBron doesn't actually help them with. But with the Miami Heat, to have a guy like that to sort of glue everything together, that to me is more intriguing from a winning standpoint.
0: Zazzle, you're down there. You're in Miami. You were on the Heat broadcast for many, many, many years. You're very close to that organization. Are we getting LeBron?
1: I was on the broadcast, of course, including all 4 years that LeBron James was on the team. It's why I'm a two-time champion broadcaster. I have two big, shiny championship rings from the Miami Heat.
0: You do have those. I have seen those. Can confirm.
1: I think that LeBron to Miami is a very real thing. I think that the Miami Heat have absolutely portrayed themselves as a team that is trying to sign LeBron and a team that is known for a little bit now that they have a real chance at signing LeBron James. I mean, I think there are a few tea leaves that they've put out there, a few Easter eggs, if you will, that if you want to connect the dots, you could see, oh, they are behaving like a team who believes they have a real shot at signing LeBron James. And if you look at just roster-wise, he fits in perfectly, and especially because the Heat's two best players, Giannis Antetokounmpo and Bam Adebayo, are big guys where LeBron would not have to play big. He would not have to guard those huge guys. He wouldn't have to pound down low because the other two guys are the big anchors on the team. And I think that's very attractive to LeBron.
0: Yeah, I would imagine very attractive, especially to a 41-year-old LeBron James. Man, I know you and I are really close to how things went there in Miami with LeBron because we were both down there. And we were both down there for the aftermath as well. And it is such a, I mean, that is a story if he comes back. And it seems like bygones are bygones and everything with him and Riles. And they were all chummy when Pat Riley's statue was revealed. They're great now. And boy, it has been a long journey that we have come, that everything seems, and Riley always said there's a key left under the mat. Maybe it's time to go ahead and put that key in the key lock. Coming up next, we're going to find out what is a big deal and what's not a big deal right here on ESPN Radio.
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15: I'm John Ryder. You can now add the 76ers to the list of teams interested in LeBron James, reports ESPN's Shams Charania today.
16: The Sixers are pitching LeBron James and his agent Rich Paul at Clutch Sports in the wake of getting Jaylen Brown aboard. We know the face of this team, Tyrese Maxey. He has a relationship with LeBron James. But listen, the Sixers are a late inclusion in this process. Over the last 24, 48 hours, teams around the league that I speak to, this has been Cleveland, Golden State, Miami, as far as the teams that make the most logical sense for LeBron James. There's always going to be one or two others, right? A team like the Sixers.
15: And the 76ers continue to add scoring. Shams reporting that they have agreed with guard Anthony Simons on a two-year deal. At the World Cup in the knockout stage, Portugal is moving on after a thriller over Croatia, 2-1. The go-ahead goal scored in stoppage time, and Portuguese star Cristiano Ronaldo scored the game-time goal on a penalty kick late in the 67th minute, his first career knockout goal. And Portugal will move on to face Spain, who defeated Australia 3-0. They played in the round of 16 on Monday in Dallas. In golf, after one round of the John Deere Classic, Lucas Glover and Zach Blair share the lead at 8-under, one in front of a group that includes Zach Johnson. Baseball, the Rangers lead the Tigers 5-0 in the fifth in Texas. Nathan Eovaldi hasn't allowed a hit with 8 strikeouts. Rays going for an 8th straight, have a 5-1 lead on the Royals in the 7th, and the Cardinals blown out the Braves.
3: Here's Michelle's mom, and coming up Friday, we'll continue to react to all the fallout from Boston's decision to trade Jaylen Brown to the 76ers, including what's next for the Celtics. It's on Sportsmanlike, 6 a.m. Eastern, right here on ESPN Radio, ESPN2, and ESPNU.

0: come down the stretch here on Amber and Ian. Jonathan Zaslow is here. He's filling in for Ian tonight. At Zaslow Show is how you find him. He's an influencer. He's an amazing follow. You have to check it out. And Amber W Sports is how you find me. We're presented to you by Progressive Insurance. We've covered a lot of ground tonight, including keeping you updated on all the World Cup action. Lots of NBA talk. If you missed anything here, check out the podcast available wherever podcasts are available to you right now. Let's find out what's a big deal and what's not a big deal.
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1: But is it a big deal or not a big deal with Amber and Ian?
0: And our producer, Stosh. Hello, Stosh.
3: Hello, Amber. Hello, Zaz. Let's start with the NBA tonight. Former Chicago Bulls head coach Billy Donovan has agreed to become the lead assistant coach for the San Antonio Spurs and head coach Mitch Johnson. Amber, big deal, not a big deal?
0: This is a big deal to me because it's Billy D, and I'm a diehard Gator. So for me, Billy Donovan is a forever legend. But Zaslow, this tells me that he was not interested in coming back to my level. The last time he coached in college was my team. It went very well for Billy Donovan during his time with the Florida Gators. He could have had most any job he wanted if he wanted to come back to college basketball. And it seems like if he's about to take an assistant job with an NBA team, he ain't won it. That's what I'm gathering from that, Zaslow, because if he wanted to be a head coach, he'd be in college. It'd be pretty easy. So I'm shocked that this one ends up being the move from Billy Donovan. I mean, lead assistant, okay, but it's Billy Donovan. I am surprised he didn't hold out for a head coaching job in the NBA. I guess maybe he was really excited also about the opportunity specifically to be on that staff for that team, because the future is always very bright when you have the young superstars that they have on that team and a generational talent like Wemby on that team, and maybe the opportunity to work with those guys was just too much to pass up.
4: This is a big deal. First of all, it's a tremendous hire for San Antonio. And they absolutely needed someone like Billy Donovan, because we all saw, you know, in the fourth quarter of every game in the NBA Finals, right, the Spurs as a team looked young and the Spurs coach looked young, and both of them did a terrible job down the stretch of those games. So Billy Donovan is a tremendous hire to sit next to Mitch Johnson and help in those situations. But this is clearly Billy Donovan is not interested in being a college coach again. I would have thought he could have had the UNC job if he wanted. I would have thought he could have had the Michigan job if he wanted. He clearly doesn't want to coach college again. I think he does want to coach NBA again, but he didn't like the job openings this run. So, hey, I'll go sit on the Spurs bench for a year. I'll reevaluate the jobs that open up in a year from now, and maybe I'll take one of them. It's a big deal.
0: Yeah. It's not going to hurt his market around the league being there on that staff with all those bright young stars. It's certainly not going to hurt things. And so you're right. He'll have other opportunities after this, and maybe he'll like one of those opportunities better. You can't blame him. When Billy Donovan was a college coach, it was before NIL. It was before the transfer portal. It was before any of that nonsense when he was able to win championships at the collegiate level. I'm not surprised, frankly, that he would not want to go back in this landscape of college basketball. Stosh.
3: All right. Next up. Ovi is back. Alex Ovechkin, the NHL's career goal-scoring leader, has decided to return next season, his 22nd with the Washington Capitals. As big deal, not a big deal?
4: Yeah, I'm going big deal, and I like it that he's returning. You know, for like a couple days, it seemed like, oh, maybe he's calling it quits. Maybe he's done. And that wouldn't have sat well with me. I don't think it would have sat well with most people, because We like to know when an all-time great is playing his final season, so we could actually so we can absorb the idea throughout the year that's the last time that we're going to see this player. So I think it's a big deal. I'm glad he signed for one more year, and now at least we know this will be the last run for Ovi.
0: Yeah, he released a statement. And he said, "I'm back. Thank you to everyone for giving me and my family the time to make this decision. I'm healthy. I love playing hockey and competing to win." 22 years is an insane run. He is going into his 41st year in terms of his age. He's 41 years old, like Mr. LeBron James. And you know me, Zaslow. I always ride with the olds. The olds, they make me feel young. And so, I mean, not that they're not that I'm younger than them because I'm not, but when they're still out here doing it, Dazzler.
4: You're admitting that you're 40s, old. You ride with the olds.
0: No, but when the olds are out here and they're still doing it in their 40s, then all of us are out here doing it in our 40s. You know, like the 40 is the new 20. It's that whole thing. And here he is, Ovi, helping us out, all of us olds. So I rock with the olds. I'm glad to see him back. He earns $9 million if he participates in 10 games. That's a pretty good situation to have if you're Alexander Ovechkin, Stosh.
3: To be 40 again. Sorry, I'm reminiscing. Never mind. Free agent guard Tim Hardaway Jr. agreeing to a one-year deal with the Miami Heat. You happy about this? This isn't the big deal, not a big deal. I'm just asking if you're happy.
0: I was going to say, like, is that happy? This happy or not happy? I'm happy.
3: Just wonder if you like it.
0: We need shooters. Zazzlo, I'm happy. If this is happy, not happy, I'm happy. Are you happy on happy, not happy, Zazzlo?
4: I'm going happy. This is a great signing for Miami. It's obviously a good price. We love Tim Hardaway down here. So getting to now cheer on his son is going to be a lot of fun. And he's had a really nice career. I mean, last year, bench player for Denver, 14 points per game. He could shoot the three. This is a really good signing for Miami. Yeah.
3: So you mentioned dad.
0: It's a signing that we needed. Go ahead, Stosh.
3: No, I was going to say, so you mentioned dad. A dad wore number 10. Mm-hmm. And that number has not been worn since he left. Hardaway Jr. has worn the number 10 in college and portions of his NBA career.
0: Not anymore.
3: Dad is not letting him wear it. Said, my legacy is my legacy, and he's doing it his way. Even though he likes to wear number 10, he loves to wear number 10, but that's not coming down from the rafters. The Raptors. That would have been a whole different story. Amber, big deal, not a big deal.
0: They have Kawhi. They're on your mind. That is a big deal. That is a dad going hard in the paint, Jonathan Zaslow. You would think maybe the one exception to your number being retired would be your own son when he is there playing for your old team. And he says, nah, man, that was my legacy. That was my time. You're not touching it. Go build your own down there with the Miami Heat. Zaz, I love it. That's fun.
4: I'm going not a big deal because I agree with him. I love it. Like, what's the point in retiring the jersey number if someone can still wear the number? It's
0: not
4: retired.
0: Someone, it's a kid. It's junior.
4: It doesn't matter. It's not retired with a caveat. If a family member wants it, it's retired. No one wears the jersey again. There are lots of other numbers. Pick your own number.
3: I've never been this close to you, Zaz. I'm so in agreement with you on this. Create your own identity, bud. We close it out with the wedding of the century. It is upon us. Taylor Swift, Travis Kelce, getting married this weekend, 5 p.m. tomorrow at Madison Square Garden in New York City.
0: Oh, we actually know what time the wedding is?
3: Yeah, apparently it could last until 4 a.m. the next morning.
0: That's
3: according to a copy of a city permit obtained by the Associated Press.
0: Who needs to be at a wedding at 4 a.m.?
3: Application for a special event at MSG was approved Wednesday night. The permit shows 100 guests will begin arriving at 6:30 on Thursday. That'd be tonight. So they're already there partying. And apparently described as an intimate rehearsal dinner. Full street closure will then go into effect. Big deal, not a big deal, Zaz.
4: I mean, I'm going big deal because it's a pain in the butt for the people who are going to be around there. Street closures for a wedding. I'm going big deal. It's a major inconvenience.
0: Oh, boo-hoo. You live near Madison Square Garden. You're inconvenienced all the time. Right? Living in Manhattan is an inconvenience, period. Your entire life is a massive inconvenience. So boo-hoo on that front. But I do love the idea that a 100-person rehearsal dinner is small and intimate. What? This wedding is supposed to have 1,000 people at it. There's not 1,000 people. I mean, you couldn't pay me to choose 1,000 people in this world to invite to an event of mine, Jonathan Zaslow. These people have a lot more friends than you or I have.
4: Amber,
0: they like a lot more people than me or you.
4: Do you think it's the same thing like regular weddings when you're putting together your invitation list, they say you have to account for about, you know, if you're inviting X amount of people, about 30% of that are likely not coming. I feel like if you're invited to the Taylor Swift, Travis Kelce wedding, they're not getting 30% no-shows. No, those people are coming.
0: They're getting 99.99% of people showing up to that wedding. Yeah. There's like a medical emergency. Otherwise you're going to that wedding. No, I think that they imagined that everybody is trying to attend that wedding. I've thought about this more because we talked about this earlier in the show. And I've thought about this more now. And although MSG, it's iconic and it's cool to be able to say you got married there. And although otherwise it seems strange, I do understand it from the perspective that you're that unbelievably famous if you're Taylor Swift, where there's very few other places you can be guaranteed nobody can fly drones over, that all of your guests can come in through underground parking, so nobody can even get shots of them doing that. It's a venue that is used to hosting crazy huge events in a city that's used to doing it. So you'll be able to do it seamlessly from that perspective and from a security perspective. So I do get it. From, I guess, if you consider all of that, even though you and I were sort of lamenting that it's a bit strange if we could choose anywhere in the world to get married, neither of us would be choosing MSG. But also, the fact that she has to, with that level of fame, Zaz will miss me with that. Like, I'm sure there's a lot of perks to being Taylor Swift, but ugh.
3: Well, I'll throw it out there since you've mentioned it. If you could get married anywhere in the world without worry about expense or anything, and maybe callers want to weigh in on this, where would you get married?
0: Oh, man. All right, give me a few minutes. Let's do this. Let's do this.
4: See, I feel like I wouldn't want it. Yeah, all right, go ahead.
0: All right, you can't say your temple in Cooper City. You got to come up with something a little bit more inventive. All right, we're going to do this next.
4: All right.
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0: issue. You were Taylor Swift, per se.
1: I like this song.
0: And you
1: song.
0: Could get married anywhere in the world. Apparently, Taylor Swift's answer to that question appears to be Madison Square Garden. But what would your answer to that question be? You can chime in. 888-SAY-ESPN if you would like to. 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This was SportsCenter is presented to you by Gusto. Jonathan Zaslow is here. He's filling in for Ian tonight. It has been an excellent show. If you missed any of tonight's show,
2: really
0: definitely. It really has. It's been top-notch. Check out the podcast.
2: Sounds surprised.
0: If you don't believe us. Well, we're always a little surprised when we pull it off as well,
2: well
0: as we have.
2: Yeah, look, I'd be lying if I said I wasn't a little shocked myself. So.
0: Fair enough. We're still not done, so we still have minutes left here to go ahead and mess the whole thing up. Zazzle, you have had time to mull over. Budget was no issue. Where would you get married? And all right, let's get the niceties out of the way in case your wife is listening. Like, I'd still just want to marry her wherever she wants to get married. I'd still love to be in our North Miami Beach chapel or temple, rather, and do the same thing. Whatever. Blah, blah. Okay, now let's give the real answer. Where would you get married?
3: Where would I get married?
0: And it's up to you. Because I get it. You love your wife. She'd have a say, blah, blah. But the reason I want it to be up to you is because if it's just Jonathan Zaslow planning a wedding, does it look a lot different? I would imagine Eddie Vedder's there. Maybe he's serenading you. Are you in a WWE wrestling ring?
3: I was going to say, what if we get married at WrestleMania? I mean,
0: you
3: in
0: can.
3: The
0: Budget's
3: ring?
0: No option.
3: You got people sitting around the ring. Can I rent the stadium that WrestleMania is about to take place? How about walking down the aisle? We're walking down the ramp with the big setup behind us. that sounds like it's ready to go. Getting married at WrestleMania. Nobody will ever forget that. That's
0: a dream Jonathan Zaslow wedding. Your
3: what
0: lovely
3: a
0: wife,
3: wedding.
0: Tamara. I do not think I would approve of that.
3: We've
0: but
3: never
0: that would,
3: seen
0: that would
3: a
0: be
3: set
0: wedding.
3: Like this at a wedding. No, nobody's ever done this before. I get told by people, still today, I get told by people, Zaslow, you guys had the greatest cocktail hour at a wedding I've ever been to. People still
0: really?
3: Say that. We had a very good wedding. We had a tremendous cocktail hour. People still say, best we've ever been to. If we did a wedding at WrestleMania, they'd be saying more than the cocktail hour, all right? This would be something we've never seen before. I think it'd be WrestleMania.
0: I went once to a wedding that the cocktail hour was so good that everybody was too full by the actual reception to do. Like, I don't even remember the reception meal because the cocktail hour is so incredible, all the options that were available to you. So I do appreciate a great cocktail hour. I don't know how you're fitting that into WrestleMania, but there you go. I believe you. So that sounds like that you're actually on board with Taylor Swift getting married in arenas, because arenas and stadiums, that's sort of what you're going with.
3: I mean, I don't have 1,000 people to invite. You know, I think we would just be using the floor seats, you know, at WrestleMania. We wouldn't have to put anyone in the sections in the lower level. But nonetheless, you know, I think that'd be my setup.
0: 1,000 people is so much pressure. Do they invite every member of the Kansas City Chiefs? Who doesn't make the cut? Like, these conversations that you have to have are ridiculous with both of their lives.
3: Well, I wonder, like, are the New York Knicks invited? They play there. Are the Knicks invited?
0: It's their house.
3: Are the Rangers invited, or the New York Rangers
4: invited?
3: Did you
4: not see that report last week from, I think it was the New York Post, that the Knicks starting five got invited?
3: Oh, there you go.
0: To their wedding?
4: Yeah.
0: Do they
2: She's a Knicks fan, so.
0: Well, that's true.
4: I don't know if Mitchell Robinson got the invite after a...
3: He was a bench player. He came off the bench anyway. They don't have to
4: he
3: worry about that.
4: He started half the year, too.
0: Now, would they have gotten the invite if they didn't win the championship?
4: Probably not.
0: Like, if they got bounced from the first round, are they still getting invited?
4: She went to see them perform, and now she returned the favor.
3: So who are we talking about then? It's Jalen Brunson, Josh Hart, OG Anunoby, Karl Anthony Towns.
0: Yeah.
3: And who
4: Mikal Bridges.
3: And Mikal Bridges. All five of them got it. You got to go, right?
0: You have to go. If you're invited, you have to go.
3: Got
0: to
3: go.
0: It's easier for them. They all live there, at least for most of the year. So, yeah, they have to go. If you get invited to this wedding, if you're anybody, you have to go. This is not how I would be doing things if I was either of them, but good for them. I mean, they do not shy away from the spotlight.
3: They probably don't have a, you know, All of us normals, Amber, when we're making the wedding invite list, you know, you got your A list, and then you got people who are on the B list. All right, if somebody drops out from the A list, they move from the B to the A, and they get invited for Taylor Swift's wedding. Like, there's no B list, right? Everyone's on the A list.
0: Everybody's A list because you can afford it. That's also the problem with being in their situation because there's no restrictions. It's also, where do you get married? There's no restrictions on anything. There's no restrictions on the food that you can have, the alcohol that you can give, the performers that you could have. She has access to every performer in the world. Do you know how hard the decisions would be, Zaslo? Is there's no parameters on anything and everything's unlimited? I don't know if I envy that, actually.
3: Well, I'll tell you what, Amber. Here, you want to talk about some pressure, all right? They're obviously going to have a band at the wedding.
0: Right.
3: That's a lot of pressure. You're the band. You're the lead singer. And you're playing at Taylor Swift's wedding? She can get up on that stage, grab the guitar, and be better than you. Like,
0: wait, you think that they're hiring like a wedding band to play at their wedding? I think they're hiring a very famous band. They're probably, it's like Beyonce is probably playing their wedding or something. You have them out here just hiring a wedding band.
3: Yeah,
0: like they're just calling up the number. They're just looking up Manhattan wedding bands, and that's what they're doing.
3: I think there's probably some incredibly high profile wedding bands who play weddings for stars. Yeah, I think so.
0: I do not think so. I think when you're at that level,
3: you think they're hiring Beyonce?
0: Yes, I think they're hiring whomever or her favorite artist. Probably not Beyonce. Whomever are her favorite artists, I think that's who, or his favorite artist. Heck, they could have multiple bands there. They're them. 888-SAY-ESPN. Chance is calling us from Alabama. Hey, Chance, thanks for the call. What do you have on this?
1: All right. First of all, second time would be a charm with this wife, so I'd have the right wife, and mm-hmm. I would be getting married, you know, God willing, at the 50-yard line at opening day at the Buffalo Bills' brand new stadium, and Josh Allen would be marrying us.
0: So you want Josh Allen to officiate your wedding and then go play a football game? Like, you guys are in the pregame, and then he has to go out there and play a football game?
1: He can do it all, man. He is Mr. Do It All.
0: All right, fair enough. Thanks for the call, Chance. That's definitely a dream of Chance's. I appreciate it. New stadium there in Buffalo, Zaslo. Still not gonna have a roof.
3: Yeah, no, they shouldn't have a roof.
0: You don't think so? You love the snow conditions there in Buffalo?
3: Well, I don't love it. That's why I'm never going to go to a game there. But it's part
0: I've been
3: of,
0: to a game there. It's a lot of fun. It's
3: part
0: a heck of an
3: what
0: experience.
3: They're about. Like, no, it absolutely should be snowing in December there. Yeah.
0: I definitely went inside a suite because I was way too cold to be outside in those conditions there in Buffalo. What are those people doing?
3: Very chilly. Very, very chilly.
0: I would imagine that a lot of our listeners would be choosing interrupting sporting events if they could, if just they were planning the wedding. I don't know how their future spouses would feel about any of that. But Travis Kelce, Taylor Swift, I guess they're about to be the married Kelces when we talk again next week. Coming up next, where would you get married? Game nights headed your way right here on ESPN Radio.
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0: And we have more from the 2026 FIFA World Cup. Portugal moving on as they knock off Croatia 2-1. Giancarlo Ramos with a clutch header to help them rally and get the victory. Elsewhere, you had Spain blanking Austria 3-0. And coming up 11 o'clock tonight, Eastern time, Switzerland going to take on Algeria. Elsewhere, from baseball, some games going on in action right now. Cardinals had a 7-run seventh inning. They now have a 10-5 lead over the Braves. That game in the top of the ninth, just gone final. Tampa Bay gets a win over Kansas City. 5-2 was the final there. Texas with a 5-3 lead in the top of the sixth on the Tigers. And the Mariners and Angels just getting underway from Seattle. From the NBA, Terry Eason agrees to return to the Rockets. He's going to get 5 years and $81.5 million. And Anthony Simons taking 2 years and $12.3 million deal. He's going to be with Philadelphia. Coming up, it's going to be game night with Teron Davenport and myself, John Michaels. 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
1: Coming up on the Friday edition of Unsportsmanlike with Evan Cohen, Chris Canty, and me, Michelle Smallman. We'll continue to react to all the fallout from Boston's decision to trade Jaylen Brown to the 76ers, including what's next for the Celtics. It's Unsportsmanlike, 6 a.m. Eastern, right here on ESPN Radio, ESPN2, and ESPNU.

0: The Celtics are trading Jaylen Brown to the Sixers for Paul George, 2 first-round picks and 2 second-round draft picks.
1: The East is an arms race right now.
2: I thought this was a team that was outside of the play-in. I thought this was a team that would barely get into to that play-in area. And I think the Jaylen Brown trade now puts them back in the conversation with whether it be Miami, whether it be Toronto. I'm not ready to put them in the conversation with New York here, but I do think it puts them back in the top six conversation here.
1: We finally got the answer in that Jason Tatum is their guy and he's their cornerstone. And even coming off of a major injury, they're still building around him.
3: This is Game Night on ESPN Radio.
4: Well, I'll tell you, the fallout of what happened in the Eastern Conference over the last 24 hours has been loud.

0: Santorini and being on boats and eating duck and everything else. I was playing college football today because the new NCAA came out. That's where we're a little bit different, although we're close to the same age. But the big story in basketball, it broke last night while we were getting ready to go on the air. I was on with Amber and Ian. Yesterday, Jaylen Brown gets traded to the Philadelphia 76ers from the Boston Celtics. I'm shocked. If I'm a Boston fan, I'm going to be honest, I'm a little bit appalled by this, as they have decided to break up a duo that had wild success, won an NBA championship, and they get an old player in Paul George and a bunch of picks in Toronto. I think they got absolutely robbed in this deal.
1: You know what? It's so crazy. When I saw this deal, I scratched my head, and I'm just like, what are the Celtics doing? And I sat and I thought about it. I said, well, maybe with these picks, they want to flip that for another player. I don't know. But Jaylen Brown, he averaged, 28 points. Like, how do you trade a guy in his prime to a division? It's not like they're sending him to the Houston Rockets.
0: Right.
1: They sent him to a division, a direct rival. I don't get that at all, but hey, man, listen, it's not for me to understand. It's for us to look at and talk about, and we'll see what happens. But I tell you, John, another thing that's really wild to me, I haven't heard a peep from Jason Tatum.
0: Right.
1: Not a peep. And as you mentioned, this is a tandem that won a championship not too long ago. And to have those guys split apart and not even a, hey, man, my brother, I appreciate it, or something along those lines is just crazy to me.
0: Last season, Jaylen Brown finished 6th in the MVP voting. He became the 4th Celtic in history to average 25-5-5, joining Larry Bird, John Havlicek, and Jason Tatum. His 28.7 points a game were 5th highest in a Celtic season. Well, he jumped on Twitch, because that's what everybody does, and Jason Tatum, he had his thoughts on the trade.
2: Pack your bags, sayonara, buddy. Out of here. I will say, you know what I mean? I'm still processing everything, to be honest. Like, it's a bunch of, like, excitement, disappointment. It's a bunch of emotions. I'm still processing everything, so give me some time. But I'm also looking forward to what's to come next. I will say there was definitely a message being sent, and that message was received. I wasn't thrilled with the amount of respect that was showed during this process. I think there was a bit of a lack of respect. I think it was fine at one point, and then out of nowhere, things just kind of went left. You know, I think Brad is probably getting a lot of the criticism. I wasn't thrilled the way he facilitated some of the conversations, but I definitely think there's more to it.
0: Interesting to hear. One, I've never been on Twitch. I'm assuming those are comments that were popping up, all the sound effects there with Jaylen Brown. Mm-hmm. It's interesting to me, Teron. We hadn't heard from Jaylen Brown at all during the whole was he going to be traded for Giannis conversation that happened about a week and a half ago. And we had Cedric Maxwell on last night.
1: Cornbread.
0: I tried to ask him directly, like, is there something going on behind the scenes that we didn't know about? And he didn't really have an answer. Well, it sounds like Jaylen Brown was not happy that his name was being thrown out there, that he was being shopped around to be traded. And the fact that he got traded for Paul George had to be a punch in the gut.
1: Yeah, that's a punch in the gut for sure, because you always want to think that you have value. And no slight on Paul George, but we know he's 7 years older, I believe.
0: Right.
1: And you also look at he's a guy who, yes, his contract is a year or two shorter, but he's often injured. There really isn't an explanation for this trade. There's no explanation. And again, it goes back to you want to feel like you have value. And when you get traded for the minimal amount of compensation that the Celtics got, it just makes you wonder, like, really, how much did they respect me? How much did they like me? I helped deliver them a championship, and a few years later, a couple years later, this is what you trade me for? It's crazy.
0: Yeah, he was traded alongside Paul George. 2 first-round picks, one in 2028, one in 2031, and then a couple of second-round picks, whatever. Those are just kind of throw-ins to me. The 2028 can be something soon. That's going to be somebody they take next or 2 years from now that they will take. The 2031 pick, they're legitimately trading for a kid who's in middle school right now. Think about that when you put it in context. They are trading for a middle schooler. My son's a senior in high school coming up. That's class of 2027. Now, if all goes well and you play 4 years of college, you're a senior in high school now, that's who they're trading for in 2031. It's insane. Here's more from Jaylen Brown.

0: is he says he's looking for an explanation on the trade.
1: I just wish the more to it could have been explained. I just wish that they had the respect to just tell me what exactly what it was, and I would have understood and I would have respected that. But it didn't go down like that. It wasn't facilitated like that. So that was the most disappointing part, because I thought I earned respect in a place that I had built, where I helped contribute to build, and that just wasn't the case.
0: Teron, you've worked around the NFL a long time. I did as well. There are certain times when moves are made that you just shake your head. And in the NBA, you know, I get it. Free agency changed when they put the aprons together a couple of years ago. And you don't have a chance to kind of just sit back and wait for a big fish to come available and go sign them. But I don't remember a time in this league when superstars, when they weren't asking to be traded. Like James Harden asking to be traded years ago, fine, you facilitate him.
2: Mm-hmm.
0: Giannis never really openly said, I want out of Milwaukee, until it was really, really late. And now Jaylen Brown, he had no interest in leaving Boston. I just haven't seen these times before in that league.
2: Yeah, and that's the thing. I can't understand what's behind this deal. Like, why break up that tandem? These are two guys that were homegrown. You drafted them, you developed them. You didn't retain both of them. And I get, you know, his contract. What is there, two years remaining on his contract?
0: John? For Jaylen Brown, it's three more left.
2: Three more years. So I would imagine going to the Sixers, they're going to have to, you know, work some type of extension in the near future. But when you look at it, there really isn't anything. It's not like his contract's expiring and you don't think he's going to come back. I don't understand the trade. It's really mind-boggling.
0: It ends the Jaylen Brown, Jason Tatum connection. They averaged 20 points a game in the same season for 6 years, second most by a duo in NBA history, joining Jerry West and Elgin Baylor. They each scored 25 points plus in 93 different games, the fifth most among active duos in NBA history. The thing for me is, if you're trading Jaylen Brown and you get Giannis Antetokounmpo, it would have made a lot of sense, because Giannis is a legitimate top five player in the league. Paul George, if you were getting the 2019 version of Paul George or the Indiana version of Paul George, would have been a great trade.
2: Mm-hmm.
0: Getting the 2026 version of Paul George and players that you're getting in, you know, eighth and ninth grade, is not a great trade for Boston.
2: Yeah, it really is. It's totally confusing, because again, like you said, you're not getting a huge asset in return, but you're giving up a guy. I mean, he's the fourth player in Celtics history to average 25 points a game, 5 rebounds, 5 assists. He had averaged 28.7 points a game. Right. How do you take and remove that out of the lineup and get with Paul George, an oft-injured veteran player that's on the declining side of his career? It just doesn't make sense to me.
0: Here's the other thing about that. Remember, this was supposed to be a punt year for Boston. Jason Tatum had torn his Achilles late in the season a year ago. Mm-hmm. You know, okay, what are we going to do? We'll try to limp into the playoffs, hopefully gets there. They won 56 games on the back of Jaylen Brown. He showed this year that he could absolutely be a number one dog, and they treated him like a dog as he walked out the door. All I know is I can't wait to see Ole Miss and LSU this year when Lane Kiffin returns, and the second that Jaylen Brown and Philadelphia show up to Boston, that becomes must-watch TV. Coming up, how did Portugal get the win after subbing out Ronaldo tonight? We'll talk about that next. It's ESPN Radio, the all-new ESPN app, SiriusXM, Channel 80.
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20: Just a very harsh ball. 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I would say worse than a bad call. I would say probably egregious.
21: I mean, the call was diabolical. 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I think he had a nightmare of a game.
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0: Oh, man, I feel like my team lost the national championship based on a bad targeting call in the semifinals, and I hope that doesn't happen to Team USA with a bad red card. 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John Michaels alongside Teron Davenport. Team USA moving on. They'll play on Monday, but they are not the only team in the World Cup that's moving along, and it's time now to talk to Craig Gurley. He is ESPN soccer analyst. He joins us now. Craig, good evening. Thanks for jumping on tonight.
23: No problem.
0: All right, so what did you make tonight of Portugal subbing out Ronaldo the way that they did in that match?
23: Yeah, I was surprised because not that he didn't deserve to get taken off, as he has probably in quite a few Portugal matches, but I was surprised the manager had the stomach to do it, because this is a manager that's renowned for not wanting to upset his big stars. But it was a needs-must scenario. You know, they made some changes a little bit earlier. They were a little light in the middle of the park, so he brought a midfielder on for Ronaldo, who looked, as you would imagine, perplexed at the decision. How dare you take me off? But in all fairness to him, when Ramos scores the winning goal, as it turned out, Ronaldo was running down the touchline, very appreciative that he is still in the tournament and he has another chance to play against Spain, it will be, in the round of 16. So, yeah, I wonder if Ronaldo tonight goes to his bedroom and thinks, do you know what? that was the right decision to take me off, but somehow I think probably not.
1: You mentioned it, the Portugal-Spain matchup that is now set up. How exciting is that, especially considering, you know, they're coming off such a great win today? How exciting is that matchup to you?
23: Yeah, that's going to be one of the best matchups in the tournament next week. The one worry I would have is Portugal made really hard work of a sort of aging Croatia team today. I mean, a lot of credit to Croatia. They really dug in. I did not expect Croatia to give Portugal that kind of game. Bearing in mind, a relatively mediocre England team took Croatia to task in match day one. So I was a little surprised at that, and that would kind of worry me a little bit if I was the Portuguese, that, you know, if Croatia can do that to me and they were hanging on at the end, then what might Spain do? But it could be a fantastic matchup. Certainly Portugal have enough talent in the squad, you know, to take this Spanish team on. You know, some of these Portuguese players, they've won Champions League with PSG this year. They've done all sorts. They have a great squad of players. The worry for me would be, think about this. Spain will not change a single thing that they do going into this match. They'll change nothing. They'll play exactly the same way. The big question is Roberto Martinez, the Portuguese manager, going to try and second-guess himself and make a lot of changes and worry about what Spain are going to do? Or is he going to think about what Portugal are going to do and how they could win this game? We're going to find out.
0: Talking to ESPN soccer analyst Craig Burley. Craig, all the buzz yesterday was Balogun getting the red card. Yep. Was that warranted?
23: No. No. And I heard some of the clips that you guys ran in. And let me tell you, if you think there's fairness and equality in this tournament from FIFA, then you're barking at the moon. Because there are rules for some and there are rules for others. And that's factual. The big stars get off with a lot more. Lionel Messi should have been sent off in match day one against Algeria. He wasn't even given a yellow card for a challenge that was way worse than Balogun's yesterday, because there was intent as he raked his studs down the back of a calf. There was no intent from Balogun. It was a natural position to put your foot. It was unfortunate as both players had their eye on the ball. And what happens is, guys, that these super slow-mos and these still pictures, they just make things look worse. They don't. It's not reality. So I think he was really unlucky. Let me tell you another thing. Cristiano Ronaldo, in the final qualification to get here, the final match for Portugal, they were playing Republic of Ireland, and he blatantly elbowed an Irish player in the head. FIFA gave him a 3-game ban. They then realised he was going to miss 2 games in the World Cup, so they gave him a suspended 3-game ban with 2 games on probation for a year. Guess what? So he could play at the World Cup. So if you think it's fairness and equality for everybody, you would be wrong. The big stars get preferential treatment, and Balogun's a star for the US, but he's not an Mbappe, he's not a Messi, and he's not a Ronaldo, and that's why he got a red card, and it was a disgrace.
1: Yeah, it's crazy. And Craig, as we say in American football, during pass interference, it's incidental contact sometimes.
23: Yeah.
1: That's what that looked like. But now that Balogun is he's out, this Belgium team, they're coming off a really nice comeback win over Senegal. How do you think the U.S. is going to make up for his absence? Who do you think steps up, and how can they win this game?
23: Well, I think Ricardo Pepe has to be the player I would imagine that would step up. Some of my colleagues would know a bit more than me that cover the U.S. a lot more. Trying to replace Balogun, who you may argue has been the star of the U.S., and there's been a few. There's been a few, you know, McKennie and Desk and Adams and Pulisic's back fit. There's been a few, but he's been the shining light. I don't think there is anybody else in the U.S. squad that can do what he does. Score the goals, run away from defenders with his pace. His movement's great. And look, I've played in the World Cup many, many years ago. It's just the greatest platform in our sport. And to have him miss such a big game in the last 16 is just such a shame because of the way he was playing. But they have an opportunity, and he can sit and he's got no control over it. They have an opportunity to get to the quarterfinals. Now, the worry for him is, and any player that is sitting on the sidelines, is that you just sit there and you can do nothing about it. And so he has to pray that the U.S. can put up a performance against Belgium. I think they can. I think in some sense it was good for the U.S. that Belgium won that game late on, although they arguably didn't deserve it, because I think Senegal would have been a much more difficult test for the US, because they're much more athletic, they're a much more talented side. And I think Belgium actually is a pretty good matchup for Pochettino's team.
0: England was right here in my hometown in Atlanta. And when I say they took over downtown Atlanta, took over the Battery Atlanta, it's been unbelievable. How have you rated their play so far in the World Cup?
23: Pretty average, to be honest. Good against Croatia, match day one, and they've been pretty average since then. I mean, huffed and puffed against DR Congo, looked in big trouble. Thomas Tuchel was screaming on the sidelines second half. He was frustrated, he was worried. The English press were going to go for him. Because don't forget, he's this guy that's been brought in, this German, to manage England, because he's going to deliver the Holy Grail, the World Cup. And at this moment in time, it doesn't look likely. Look, let's be honest, Harry Kane saved them. Harry Kane saved their bacon. But, you know, Thomas Tuchel will say, well, Lionel Messi does it for Argentina. Kylian Mbappe does it for France. What's the difference? And I suppose you could argue that case, but they have not looked like a very well-oiled outfit, and defensively they've looked as if they've struggled as well. And don't forget, they have to go to Mexico and play at altitude, which is going to be a nightmare for them. So they're up against the eight ball for sure.
0: Craig, absolutely great stuff. We look forward to all the matches coming up this weekend and, of course, Monday when Team USA is back in action. Thanks for jumping on tonight and joining us and making us all smarter about soccer.
23: Well, I'm not sure about that, but have a great night, boys.
0: Appreciate it. That is Craig Burley, ESPN soccer analyst. Teron, I can listen to him talk all day long.
1: Yeah,
0: that accent is awesome.
1: The accent, I love the accent. It's funny. I when I was away, a guy, one of the hosts, he was talking with that accent. I just said, man, if I had that accent, I would be H-E double hockey sticks, boy.
0: Right. I remember one of my first times, actually it was my wedding anniversary, and we'll talk some weddings later on in the show. Wifey and I were down in Cancun, and we ran into some English soccer fans. We were there in the summer. It might have been the World Cup for all I know. And they started talking, and I sat at the bar for like 3 hours just fascinated listening to them argue about soccer, which was one of the greatest things ever. Look, I tell anybody, I'm a novice soccer fan, but the World Cup has 100% got me captured. What is going on here in Atlanta is so crazy. Like, I'm planning Monday night to get to a watch party downtown somewhere just to be a part of it, because I may not know a lot about the game, TD, but I do know how to sit down and have some cocktails. Coming up, why did the Celtics move on from Jaylen Brown? We'll get to that. Also, when you're talking about soccer, when you think about tonight, Portugal moving on, Spain moving on, we're going to have Switzerland and Algeria coming up at 11 o'clock Eastern time. So that's coming up right here at the top of the hour. He's Teron Davenport. I'm John Michaels. It is game night on ESPN Radio, the all-new ESPN app, SiriusXM Channel 80, and tune in.
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28: Hey, y'all, it's Kyle Bailey coming up on a Thursday show. Have the Hornets done anything yet? Has another Panther made the top 100 list? We'll talk U.S. men's national team as well. We'll see you at 3 o'clock.
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0: Well, we got the World Cup continuing. I'm John Michaels, but we are going to start in baseball. Some early finals from earlier on today. The Pirates knock off the Phillies. 6-1 was the final there. Jacob Mizorowski takes his fourth loss of the season as the Reds batter him around in a 7-2 victory. Colorado opens up a whooping stick on the Marlins, 14-4. Guardians outlast the White Sox, 6-5. You had Tampa beating Kansas City 5-2 from the FIFA World Cup. Spain blanks Austria 3-0. They'll move on to the round of 16. Also, Portugal gets Giancarlo Ramos with a clutch header as they rally to stun Croatia. Final there is 2-1. There will be one more match coming up tonight, 11 o'clock Eastern Time. Switzerland taking on Algeria. Elsewhere, from the NBA, Torrey Eason agrees to return to the Rockets. He gets a 5-year, $81.5 million deal. Also, Anfernee Simons, he's going to join Jaylen Brown in Philadelphia, 2 years and $12.3 million. We're still waiting to find out where LeBron's going to go. We'll discuss more about Jaylen Brown coming up, why the Celtics moved on from him. That's all coming up next here on Game Night on ESPN Radio with John Michaels and Teron Davenport and the all-new ESPN app.
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31: For the Celtics, they tried to trade for Giannis. They offered Jaylen Brown and 2 unprotected first-round picks for Giannis. They missed out, but ever since then, they didn't just stop the conversations there. They continue to have trade talks.
32: I think it's something Philadelphia had to do. I woke up this morning and I looked at the Eastern Conference and I looked at where Philadelphia was. I thought this was a team that was outside of the play-in.
0: Look, I'll tell you, 24 hours ago, Philadelphia may have been outside of the play-in. Now, they might be one of the favorites in the Eastern Conference. It's Game Night on ESPN Radio. The all-new ESPN app, SiriusXM Channel 80, all presented by Progressive Insurance. He's Teron Davenport. I'm John Michaels. Jaylen Brown He's got a new home. He could go listen to Boyz II Men if he wants to. Mm-hmm. Maybe he could listen to Freeway. I don't know. Who else is making music in Philly? Meek Mill's still up there?
1: Yeah, Meek. Come on. Yeah, Meek is still up there.
0: What's my guy that does a little dance? Oh, my God. The little short guy.
1: Lil Uzi.
0: Maybe he'll listen to some Lil Uzi. He can get some Philly cheesesteaks. This was classic Philadelphia music, by the way.
1: That really was. I saw Boyz II Men down here in Nashville, actually, with New Edition, man.
0: And recently?
1: Yeah, actually, that was, I believe, what was it, February? Yeah. It was. Great show, man. Braxton, too, man. That's the Grown and Sexy edition, man.
0: I'm going to be real, Teron. That hurts because I had tickets to go to that, and my wife couldn't get out of a work event.
1: Dang.
0: I paid about a G for some floor seats.
1: Woo!
0: I ended up selling them. I made my money back, which was fine.
1: Okay.
0: But I really wanted to see them. I saw Boyz II Men in 1992 in the old Miami Arena. When I lived in Florida, I was a teenager. It was Boyz II Men, MC Hammer, Oaktown 357, Jodeci, and TLC. It was one of the great
1: concerts. Jodeci and TLC. Man, that's a great concert.
0: It was awesome. It was when they all first came out. But we can go down memory lane when it comes to music all throughout the show. The Sixers are now going to be trying to go back to the future as they bring Jaylen Brown in. And it's interesting because in the soundbite we played coming back in, was mentioned that, hey, they may have been a team that was a play-in tournament team. And people forget last year, they were a play-in tournament team that won. And then ultimately, who do they upset? The Boston Celtics. They come back from 3-1 down and they take care of Boston and knock them out of the postseason. I don't know where Philadelphia stands currently, but I know they're not a play-in team any longer with Jaylen Brown and if Joel Embiid is healthy.
1: Right, and you mentioned the name, Joel Embiid being healthy. And anytime a big man has foot issues, you know there's always going to be something that reoccurs throughout his body, right, because that's just something that happens. But if he could play a full season, or not even a full season because that's out of the realm, but if he could play, you know, a good amount of the games, that's going to be an unstoppable trio. I mean, it might even, because you got to mention Maxey, and you got a couple of really outstanding two-way players, and he and Jaylen Brown. And then you mix in the young buck, right? The young boy, VJ Edgecombe.
0: Right.
1: Anthony Simons. This team is in a really good situation. And then if they could, you know, pull off the unthinkable, we'll talk about that a little bit later, they will be in an even better situation. So I don't know, man. There could be a parade, another one, but this time NBA-wise, on Broad Street.
0: Where I find it interesting now is, you know, Joel Embiid's a guy you have to kind of limp into the playoffs anyway because he's always dealing with various ailments. But if you're Philadelphia now, you have enough firepower. We're on a Tuesday in Sacramento. If Joel needs a night off, you don't worry about giving him a night off. You go, fine, play 45 games in the regular season, 50 games, and just be ready to make it to the postseason. Now, on the flip side, Boston has retooled some. You obviously go out and get yourself a big in Mitchell Robinson who could block shots and rebound, something they were sorely, sorely missing a year ago.
1: Mm-hmm.
0: And you still have Jason Tatum, who's a star, and you still have Derek White. But Brian Windhorst, ESPN senior NBA writer, was on the Hoop Collective podcast, and he answered why the Celtics were comfortable moving on from JB.
3: Look, I just know that the Celtics felt that even though Jaylen Brown was talking about himself for MVP, or there was this MVP campaign for Jaylen Brown, the Celtics did not feel that Jaylen had the best season on their team. And I don't mean Jason Tatum. I'm talking about they felt that Derek White had a better season.
13: Despite the fact he had a poor shooting season.
3: I agree.
13: But they felt he impacted winning the most.
3: And the statistics that people used to analyze.
13: Yeah, on off and whatnot.
3: Said that.
0: That's an idiotic statement. I'm sorry. Right. Derek White's a really good player. He's not Jaylen Brown.
1: No.
0: Jaylen Brown carried them to a 56-win season. Carried them. You don't finish 6th in MVP voting in the NBA just for blanks and giggles. You do it because you're a star player. I can't believe the Celtics would even ascertain that.
1: Right. And, you know, this is a great opportunity to bring up my favorite saying from Booger McFarlane, you know, because when he says the stats show that stats are like bikinis. They show a lot, but not everything. And I think you really have to be careful when you pull statistics and try to use that to say you know, Derek White had a better season than Jaylen Brown. And, I mean, I don't understand how you could think that, but to each their own.
0: Here's more from Windy as he was asked the question why Jaylen Brown's value wasn't as high as people may have thought.
4: It wasn't that the league, and not just the Celtics, because this is the league. You saw what he got traded for, right? People are like, how can he possibly get traded for that? It wasn't that the league doesn't think Jaylen Brown is a great player or an excellent player. It's that the league doesn't value what he produces at his salary slot. At his salary, at $57 million, what he produces. And that is why he was traded. And that is why he was traded for relatively so little. As the Celtics evaluated where they were as an organization and evaluated where they have to operate in this new world of aprons and you know, basically hard salary caps and everything like that, they said they had to move on from a player of his production level at that salary number. And the other teams out there didn't disagree. And you look at all these teams that made deals over the last week, these star players that got traded. Trust that the Celtics were involved in some of those talks. They couldn't get in on any of those other star players, not just Giannis, other players that way they were involved for.
0: Look, $57 million is obviously going to be a big pill to swallow. It balloons up next year. It balloons up even further the year after, up to $65 million. But to say that he doesn't produce for where money is, let me give you some of the other guys that are making around that money, okay? Jason Tatum, average annual value, 62. I have no problem with that. Jason Tatum's a stud.
1: Right.
0: Nikola Jokic at 55, fine. Shea is making 67. Evan Mobley makes 54. Okay, Evan Mobley is not the same player that Jaylen Brown is. Cade Cunningham makes 54. Going down a little bit further, at 56, De'Aaron Fox is going to make $56 million this year. Devin Booker is making $56 million. Karl Anthony Towns, 55. So the point being, if all of these other guys are making that money, how could you potentially even come out your mouth to say that Jaylen Brown isn't producing where his money is at?
1: Hey, John, check this out, right? The first player you mentioned, Jason Tatum, $62 million, right? That $62 million man, and again, no slight on Jason Tatum. He played 16 games.
0: Right.
1: As you mentioned previously, the Boston Celtics were the number two seed. Mm-hmm. They won 56 games. Without their $62 million man. And you know why? Because Jaylen Brown carried them.
0: Mm-hmm.
1: So I don't understand how you could sit there and with a straight face say he's not, his money that he's getting is not equivalent to the performance and the contribution that he carried your team.
0: Right.
1: He carried them. I don't get that one at all.
0: I've never seen anything like Jimmy Butler made $55 million last year, just to put that in perspective. And love Jimmy Buckets, but his days are way long gone. David Dennis Jr., Anscapes NBA writer, was on First Take, and he was asked about how bad was this trade.
5: This is one of the worst trades that I can think of. This is Luka Doncic-esque, what we're talking about. Nico Harrison is somewhere popping a bottle because he is not the person that is responsible for the worst trade. He's right there with this Jaylen Brown trade. You have given away a guy who is a MVP candidate to Philadelphia, to a rival, the team that just beat you in the playoffs, for one draft pick, essentially, because Philadelphia has been trying to get rid of Paul George and could not find anybody to send him to take him at all. You have to attach a pick to do that. So you got him and sent him to Boston and got a guy that can help you win a championship. Brad Stevens did that. And after all this time in this offseason where he has been complaining about the stock from Jaylen Brown has been going down, Brad Stevens and the Celtics are responsible for that. The call has been coming from inside the house. You're responsible for the lack of interest in Jaylen Brown because of what you have been putting out there about him.
0: I think what David said there, we almost gloss over the fact that those two teams hate each other. They're rivals. This, to me, to put it in football terms, would be like the Ravens trading Lamar Jackson to the Pittsburgh Steelers for Aaron Rodgers and picks. That's what that would be like.
1: That's a great correlation.
0: Because
1: You
0: know, Paul George is at the end of his career. You just don't trade with people you hate. Who would be the Titans' biggest rival? Jacksonville, Indianapolis?
1: It's the Texans.
0: Okay. Would you trade Cam Ward for some old player off the Texans? The answer is probably no.
1: Right. Of course not.
0: It's crazy to think that. Could the King potentially have a new place to sit his throne. That's coming up next here on ESPN Radio, the all-new ESPN app, and Sirius XM Channel 80.
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36: The NBA's all-time leading scorer, the King, is going to return for an unprecedented 24th season in the NBA. Notified the Lakers that it's not going to be with them.
37: Right now, the Cleveland Cavaliers, the Golden State Warriors, the Miami Heat.
36: Right.
37: If you want LeBron James' attention, make a move.
38: I'm obsessed with him going to Golden State and playing with Draymond, Steph, I guess Jimmy Butler, Payton, Podziemski, Horford, Porzingis. That's an actual ensemble.

0: Davenport. I feel like about every 5 years, Teron, we get to this point with LeBron where he's going to go somewhere. And I saw the divorce from L.A. coming. It wasn't his team anymore. It's Luka's team. He wasn't the conquering hero that he was when he first signed with L.A. His running mate and Anthony Davis had been traded away. You know, he'd got Bronny there. But I knew he was going to go somewhere. But now here we are a couple of days into free agency, and LeBron's doing LeBron things. He's allowing all the chips to fall. He's going to do an announcement on his terms. He's going to make it about LeBron, which at 42 years old, he is allowed to do all of that.
1: Right.
0: But I have no idea where this man is going.
1: Yeah, I don't have any clue. But I'll say one thing I do know about, and that's next June, Bronny better get him a very nice Father's Day gift. Because the way he set that up, you know, he said, let me go ahead and let my son get that $3 million guarantee. And then I'm going to let them know I'm out. And I shout out to LeBron for doing that. But you're right. I have no clue where he's going to go. There's obviously various options and what I guess would be referred to as favorable destinations. But, I mean, again, you know, he instructed his agent to talk to everyone around the league that has some interest. And he's going to weigh those options and make a decision. So we'll see what happens there. But I'm a little biased. I hope that he ends up in Philadelphia. I would love to see that for my home city. It, you know, would be nice.
0: What was interesting about that is 2 days ago, before Philly made the move for Jaylen Brown, it seemed pretty simple that LeBron was down to three teams. You go to Golden State and you team up with Steph and Draymond probably re-signs and Jimmy Butler and you do like the old NWO when they were really, really old guys and they return to WrestleMania and you go, all right, we're going to put the band back together one more time and see how that works out. It wasn't going to work out, but it would have been fun to stay up till midnight on the East Coast and watch Golden State play with those guys. Or you go back to Miami. You patch up things with Pat Riley. You patch up things with Eric Spoelstra. You go to a place where you actually had the most success that you had in any point of your career when you went to four straight NBA finals. Or the most realistic spot would be you go back home. You finish out as a conquering hero where you started your basketball journey 25-plus years ago in Akron, Ohio, and you go back to Cleveland.
1: Yeah.
0: But then you just mentioned, Teron, the team that came out of nowhere is Philadelphia because they load up, and you know LeBron. He doesn't want to go to a place where they're not going to win basketball. Now you've got Philadelphia. Here's what Sham Sharania, ESPN senior NBA insider, said on the 6 o'clock Sports Center.
2: The Sixers are pitching LeBron James and his agent Rich Paul at Clutch Sports in the wake of getting Jaylen Brown aboard. We know the face of this team, Tyrese Maxey, he has a relationship with LeBron James. But listen, the Sixers are a late inclusion in this process. Over the last 24, 48 hours, teams around the league that I speak to, this has been Cleveland, Golden State, Miami, as far as the teams that make the most logical sense for LeBron James. There's always going to be one or two others, right? A team like the Sixers.
0: Look, if Philadelphia gets in the mix, the pitch is very simple. You can come here. You don't have to be the number one option. Heck, you don't have to be the number three option. Go play some power forward, play a little bit of small forward, and be on a team in the East that has a chance to come out of there because you're not going to have to compete with Oklahoma City and San Antonio.
1: And that would be great for him. And I tell you what, you know, he and my father, they have something in common. They like that Beijing dye, right? And my pop goes right, you know, North Philadelphia to get his done. You know, LeBron could go do the same thing, you know what I mean? So that's yet another bonus for him. But all jokes aside, you look at him joining that team, as you mentioned, he wouldn't have to carry them. And it would be perfect to have that type of situation where you could really cement your legacy, right? Because the Sixers, man, 83, the last time they won a chip. And it's been over 20 years since they've been to the, you know, NBA Finals. And I'll just say this. The way Allen Iverson had the city on fire when he brought the Sixers to the finals against the Lakers, let me tell you, he could really, really cement his status. And that was not that it's not already cemented, but he could really put an exclamation point, on his career by helping that team win a championship. But at the same time, going back to Cleveland would be pretty cool as well. You mentioned some of the other favorites. Golden State, I think going there would be the worst move for him because it goes back to that whole You saw the pushback when Kevin Durant went there. Now, obviously, it was a different situation as far as Steph being as established. You know, and Draymond was still, him. But I don't like that move at all.
0: Anthony Slater, ESPN's NBA reporter, was on NBA Today, and he talked about Golden State and their pursuit of LeBron.
3: They continue to get indications that they're on LeBron James' short list, but you know, I'm hearing a growing belief from them that they don't necessarily believe they're at the top of that short list. And you know, if they're not able to get LeBron done, you're looking at a roster that probably is going to remain relatively stable. They've re-signed Melton, Porzingis, Horford, Draymond Green is likely back. But you do have people around the league wondering, looking at the Warriors' draft ammo, looking at the way they strategically structured Kristaps Porzingis' contract so it can be traded, and wondering if they can execute a trade that could maybe lure LeBron James.
0: LeBron will turn 42 on December 30th. If he plays at least one game on or after the 30th, he'd be the eighth player in the league all time to play a game after turning 42. Robert Parrish, the old chief, had 117 such games. Vince Carter, 93, and Kevin Willis had 34, which would be really, really cool. I agree with you, Teron. I think Golden State would be the worst of all of them. And not just for the pushback on Steph. They're just not a good team.
1: Yeah.
0: I mean, I love Steph Curry. Jimmy Butler's coming off a major injury. Kristaps Porzingis, I don't know what the heck was wrong with him health-wise. He was sick more than he was playing basketball. They cut Draymond. Draymond had kind of become a cancer. The other guys, Al Horford's 40-something years old. That would be, you know, that team would be great at LA Fitness on a Tuesday afternoon doing some pickup ball. They're not winning the thing. That is a play-in team of all play-in teams if he ends up out there.
1: Yeah, no, that's a play-in team for sure. And like you mentioned, man, the Western Conference is like, that's a murderer's row when you look at some of the teams at the top. And going to Golden State, that's not the move. And even just, like, you're joining the enemy. Like, that was your rival for a bit. Don't do that, man. Please don't do that, LeBron. Please, please, please.
0: That's why I think Cleveland and Miami make the most sense. Go back to places where you were. You know, you're not going to have to go back and really explain anything. You go back to Miami, it's literally, okay, I went back to a place that maybe I should have stayed at, and I would have won a couple of more championships if I would have been there with D-Wade. And unfortunately, Chris had the kidney situation where it didn't work out. But Pat Riley and Eric Spoelstra would have had things right, and he would come back as a hero. I lived in Miami for 20 years, or out in the South Florida area. I can promise you, LeBron comes back, those folks down there are starving for basketball. And then think about it. Again, he wouldn't have to play in the power rotation because you got Bam, you got Giannis, you got Bobby Portis down there. He could play small forward. He could really run point because they don't really have a point guard right now. And you live in a good life, and you're going to be at a place in Miami, no state taxes, and super conditioned because the heat culture is a real thing.
1: Yeah, now that's the one drawback, you know, when you talk about going to Philly. Like, you've been in, you know, L.A., you've been in Miami. I love my city, but it's not exactly L.A. or Miami, so that is something to consider. Neither is Cleveland, but Cleveland is home for him. So we'll see what happens, but I think end of the day, he's going to make a decision that works best for him, and I can't wait to see where he goes.
0: Yeah, I got to feel. And you know what? In one part of that, I think he could tip maybe the balance of power a little bit. If he ends up in Miami, that tips the balance. He goes to Cleveland. Holy cow, with that roster put together, I think that could tip the balance of power as well. I got a feeling it'll be done by about the 5th or 6th of July. I know he came out today and said he's in no rush. He's also not going to be there much longer. The Knicks, they won the NBA title, but are they still the best team in the Eastern Conference? He's Teron Davenport. I'm John Michaels. It's game night on ESPN Radio on the all-new ESPN app.
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0: got some World Cup action about to kick off. I'm John Michaels, and you have got Switzerland and Algeria. That game taking place in Vancouver, Canada. Switzerland, a plus 100 favorite in this. Elsewhere from the World Cup, Spain, they get a blanking of Austria 3-0 in an easy win earlier on today. Also, Portugal eliminates Croatia after a VAR call. Goncalo Ramos, he had a stoppage time winner. Ronaldo also scored as well. From the NBA, Anthony Simons, he said, sign me up for Philadelphia, 2 years and $12.3 million as he's going to go there. And Terry Eason, he returns to the Rockets, 5 years, $81.5 million. We got a bunch going on in baseball, some games in action right now. The Rangers with a 9-3 lead over the Tigers. You have Seattle and the Angels scoreless right now. That game in the top of the sixth. And the Padres beating up on the Dodgers 6-2. Earlier today, Jacob Mizorowski took his fourth loss of the year. The Reds beat him up 7-2 was the final there. You had the Cardinals rallying for 7 runs in the 7th inning. They come back, beat the Braves 11-5 was the final there. Luckily for the Braves, Philadelphia also loses 6-1 was the final there to Pittsburgh. Braves right now with a 3.5 game lead or 2.5 game lead in the NL East. Who is the best team in the Eastern Conference? We'll talk about that next. Ron Davenport and John Michaels on Game Night on ESPN Radio and the all-new ESPN app.
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0: the Celtics are trading Jaylen Brown to the Sixers for Paul George, 2 first-round picks and 2 second-round draft picks.
1: The East is an arms race right now.
2: I thought this was a team that was outside of the play-in. I thought this was a team that would barely get into that play-in area. And I think the Jaylen Brown trade now puts them back in the conversation with whether it be Miami, whether it be Toronto. I'm not ready to put them in the conversation with New York here, but I do think it puts them back in the top 6 conversation here.
1: We finally got the answer in that Jason Tatum is their guy and he's their cornerstone. And even coming off of a major injury, they're still building around him.
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4: Well, the New York Knicks had to wait 53 years to get a title, and it took about 10 days before people started doubting, are they the best?

I'm John Michaels. Interesting the way that the Eastern Conference is shaken up. Tron, I think I won't speak for you. I will say it's a two-team race in the West. It's Oklahoma City and it's San Antonio, and everybody else is trying to get to the level of those two teams. I think right now you could put every team in the East, maybe not all of them, all but about two or three in a hat.

0: flip-flop those because, look, Jason Tatum, to me, he hasn't proven that he could carry the team the way Jaylen Brown did without Jaylen Brown. You know what I mean? Without his partner in crime, his PNC. So I'm curious how that one's going to work out. There's no way you could tell me the Celtics are better than the Sixers, you know, at this point. And I know they got Mitchell Robinson, but Joel Embiid, I think, is a good a mismatch there. And, again, we talked about it earlier with the Sixers and having their two-way players and Maxey, you know, and Brown together. And, again, the picking up Simmons also. So I want to talk specifically about the Knicks. And I'll say this, as long as they have that core together, I think they're the favorite. They should be the favorite because they have literally the walking bucket in Jalen Brunson. You got the defensive specialist and the OG Anunoby. I can never pronounce his name. Anunoby. I was going to put that L in there for some reason. But, I mean, you look at that and you got Cat. Obviously, you got Hart, and you can't forget Bridges also. So I think as long as they got that group together, I think they're in good shape. I feel like you could find a Mitchell Robinson somewhere, you know, that could come off the bench and give you time when Cat is in foul trouble or when he needs a breather. So I think the Knicks, I think they should be the favorite, hands down.
1: Yeah, there's a famous quote from wrestling from Ric Flair. He said, to be the man, you got to beat the man. And they're the best thing going right now. Look, the Knicks did not win the East last year during the regular season. They actually finished 7 games behind the Pistons. But what they did is they set themselves up in the postseason where they had one of the great runs in the history of the NBA. Man. I agree with a lot of what you say with them. You know, with Cat and Carl with Anunoby, they bring back Landry Shamet, who can shoot it, Bridges, and all these guys. I do think they are missing pieces in the middle that may come back to bite them when we get to the postseason. Not having Robinson to be in there and just be that guy that he was a year ago. The only center currently they have on their roster is Karl Anthony Towns. Haporti's gone. Obviously, Mitchell Robinson's gone. So with those guys being gone, you don't have a center to speak of as we speak other than Karl Anthony Towns. But until somebody knocks them off their perch, they're the guy. I, last night, was kind of going through trying to figure out the pecking order of the Eastern Conference. And what's fascinating, Teron, I think there's only 3 teams right now that you could say unequivocally won't make the playoffs. Brooklyn, Chicago, and probably Milwaukee. And I say probably because I think Tyler Hero and Jaime Jaquez and some of those guys are going to play with a chip on their shoulder. We forget Indiana's getting Tyrese Halliburton back. The Wizards now have Trae Young, Anthony Davis, the first pick of the draft in A.J. Dibanza. They already had Alex Saar. They had Keyshawn George. Like, I think they could be a solid basketball team. Charlotte might be out of the playoffs because I don't know what the heck they decided to do this offseason with LaMelo. But the top of the Eastern Conference, if New York's won, I know the odds say Boston's too. I'd probably have Philly number 2, but are we selling Detroit short?
0: Yeah, like, no, great point. Great point. You got to put Detroit in there. And, I mean, look, I know they crumbled in the playoffs, but you got to put them in there because Cade is a premier player.
1: He's a premier player. Guess what? Miami finally got a premier player. Miami has the best defensive front court in the NBA with Giannis and Bam Adebayo. Now, are they going to struggle shooting the ball? As currently constructed, probably. They're a team that could really use LeBron just to be a third playmaker for them. I think you bring LeBron in there. Now you have another playmaker with Bam and with Giannis. You got Tim Hardaway Jr. and you got some guys that could shoot.
0: Yeah.
1: Toronto just went and got Kawhi.
0: That's what I was going to ask you, John. If there's what team would LeBron go to and push them above the Knicks?
1: I think Cleveland would be one because he can go to Cleveland. You've already got Donovan Mitchell who can play.
0: Right.
1: You've already got James Harden who can facilitate. Still not as great of a scorer as he once was. And you got size with Allen and Mobley down on the block.
0: Yeah. Okay. And you mentioned Toronto, and that's why I chimed in because my next question was, what do you think Kawhi, being able to pair him with some of the players they have, what do you think that does to Toronto?
1: Well, you think about Brandon Ingram only played like 30 games a year ago, and they were a team that won 40.

0: 6 last year and sat in the 5 seed. Kawhi's got to give them 5 or 6 more wins if he's healthy, and he played over 60 games a year ago. They get 5 or 6 more wins, suddenly they're a top 4 seed. You know, I love Scottie Barnes. I think Scottie Barnes is a stud up there. Mm-hmm. Now you throw Kawhi in there, who knows all about taking big shots. The East is crazy. You mentioned
1: it's nuts.
0: You mentioned some of the top odds. Detroit's at plus 850. Toronto's at plus 900. 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And Cleveland is at plus 950. So even DraftKings thinks, really, from 3 all the way through 7, that they're going to be really close.
1: Yeah, they're going to be really close. But I think the Sixers getting Jaylen Brown, I think that's going to be the biggest threat for right now until we find out where LeBron goes.
0: Speaking of which, here's how Kendrick Perkins, ESPN's NBA analyst, was on NBA Today. He was talking about Philadelphia and how they should be viewed now after the Jaylen Brown trade.
2: They should be favored to win the Eastern Conference. To be honest with you, we talk about making powerful moves. That team is doing their damn thing. And they have two reasons why. When you talk about perimeter play, Tyrese Maxey and Jaylen Brown rank number 1 and number 5 in the league in drives and made field goals. And we know how explosive Tyrese Maxey is and getting to the basket, one of the fastest guys in the NBA.
0: Mm. You didn't even think about that. The combustibility or the ignitability potentially now in your backcourt.
1: Yeah. Yeah, and that's what I'm talking about, the explosiveness, man. Tyrese Maxey, look, Maxey, I'm not going to put him on the same level as Brunson. I almost called him Rick Brunson. Like, I go back to watching his dad at Temple.
0: Yep.
1: You dig what I'm saying? But I think Maxey is another guy that's a walking bucket. You know what I mean? And then you take that, you put that with Jaylen Brown, and again, it goes back to Anthony Simons, like, that's another player that could score some points for you. He averaged 18.9, I think it was, last year. So you got 3 guys that average 25. You got another one that averaged 18.9. And you got a young up-and-comer that's also explosive in Vijay Edgecombe. That team is going to be fun to watch, and they're going to be a tough out every night, provided that the big man is the big fella, he's on the floor.
0: Yeah, he played 38 games a year ago to Joel Embiid. Paul George only played 37. You know, Jaylen Brown's going to play 70-plus games.
1: Yeah.
0: Maxey was 28.3 points a game a year ago with 6.5 assists. So he's a dude that was stepping up and making a lot of plays. I don't know that they're the favorite, but my goodness, they're not much further down than 2 or 3.
1: No, without a doubt, man.
0: And if Embiid is 100% healthy, which probably will never happen again, if he's 70% healthy, they might be a challenger to San Antonio and Oklahoma City and the New York Knicks to come out of the East and win the entire thing. I love the fact that you came straight from Greece and grabbed a set of headphones and jumped on the air. We're going to hear some of the stories from Greece. Also, we'd like to hear from you guys at 888-SAY-ESPN. That's 888-SAY-ESPN. What are some of the best things you've seen sports-wise when you've gone overseas? We'll talk about that next on ESPN Radio and the all-new ESPN app.
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19: Hey, y'all, it's Kyle Bailey coming up on a Thursday show. Have the Hornets done anything yet? Has another Panther made the top 100 list? We'll talk U.S. men's national team as well. We'll see you at 3 o'clock.

0: 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This was SportsCenter. Is all presented by Gusto. Now, I have not had a chance to go on a big vacation this year. I took our daughter for her 21st birthday to Vegas, and let's just say that sapped a lot of my fundage for vacations for the rest of the year. Not a great idea. Pool party, $1,700. Club nights were $1,000. I'm too old for that crap anymore. I had a great time, but I'm too old for it. Teron, you went on a much seeming like more relaxing vacation as you get back from Greece. I have not been to Greece. I'm glad my wife is asleep right now because she would be like, book the vacation now because she wants to go there.
1: Yeah.
0: Please give me some ideas. How was Greece? What was it like? What were some of the cool things you were able to get accomplished?
1: Yeah, listen, John, Greece was awesome. So we did. So first off, this was the first time leaving the country with my sweet lady, with my baby girl. So okay. I wanted to make sure that, you know, it was as smooth as possible and as fun as possible. Memorable as well as romantic. And I tell you what, Greece, with all of the islands that it has, offered all of that. So the first 2 days we were in Athens, and I tell you what, the sunsets that you get to see in that country are unbelievable. The first day was just a free day, right? The second day in Athens, we did a tour of Acropolis. And let me tell you, going up to the Parthenon and then going into the Acropolis Museum and seeing some of the things, if you're a history buff and you love like the old folk stories, you know, from the gods and everything about, you know, and even the demigods like Zeus, you know what I mean? And it was so cool just seeing the Parthenon. And the funny thing is, you know, we both live in Nashville, and there's a replica of the Parthenon at Centennial Park, you know. And so you see the original thing after seeing that, and it's just, it's pretty dope there. So getting to see the history and everything was cool. And then the last day was in Athens also. And so on that last day, it was another free night, and we had dinner. And just looking up at the Parthenon, seeing the sunset right there, you know, at the right by the top of Acropolis, amazing. In between those 2 nights and then the final night, we had 2 nights in Santorini. Mm-hmm. And let me tell you, if you go to Santorini, my suggestion would be to stay in the Oie, which okay. is spelled O-I-A. That's where the three domes are. The first night in Santorini, though, we stayed in the countryside for 2 nights. So the first night in Santorini, I said, you know what? I'm going to set this up to where I'm going to take her horseback riding, and we're going to see the sunset on the beach, on the black sand. You know what I mean? Like, I wanted to come back from this trip and have her be like, yo, he's that guy. You know what I mean? Mission accomplished.
0: Right.
1: However, I almost didn't make it back from the trip.
0: Uh-oh.
1: Right? So me and my brave, sometimes putting myself in bad situation self, I said, you know what? I've only ridden a horse once before, but I'm not going to have my horse riding tour with guidance. So mm-hmm. I'm on the horse. They give me a horse. I say, look, man, I need an old calm horse. So they give me a horse named Georgia, you know, and I get on. Now, the first thing I get on Georgia, the first thing she does is have a long urine break. And so I'm like, oh, boy, this is going to be interesting. Right. And so we're riding and the terrain was really rough. Mm-hmm. It was like steep going down to the beach. There's a trail, but Georgia kept wanting to go off the trail, so I had to pull left. And then we're on the beach, and Georgia doesn't like the water. Oh. So I had to pull right because I wanted her to ride through the water behind my lady and the tour guy. Right? And so we're on the beach, and all of a sudden Georgia just takes off, plum, like that. Let me tell you, I almost backflipped off, but I was able to hold on. And I pulled the reins real hard to get her to stop. Mm-hmm. So I'm thinking, all right, cool. That was her little explosion. We'll be fine. So we're going back up the trail. Now, apparently, Georgia doesn't like other horses outside of the horse that the two that we were paired with. There was another tour coming, and Georgia saw the other horses and took off up the trail. Now, mind you, we're going up a mountain, John.
0: Mm-hmm.
1: Took off up the trail, sprinted up a hill, and towards a cliff.
0: Oh, no.
1: I was able to pull her back and get her to calm down. And then, like, it was so bad, the tour guide was scared himself. You know what I mean? Trust me, I was scared, too. Like, I you know how in the movies, like, you see your whole life flash before you?
0: Yes.
1: Yeah, that's what happened to me, right? And so we get back, and I get off Georgia, and they smack Georgia's butt, you know, to let her know that it was safe. I'm not on her anymore. This right. horse took off and ran away Carl Lewis style, man. I'm just like, what the heck? So I almost lost my life twice dealing with Georgia. But outside of that, it was a great time in Santorini. And then we did a Volcano Springs tour, mm-hmm. and we went to a few of the islands, you know, within Santorini. The volcano made the island of Uye, mm-hmm. and Fira. It kind of like split everything up. Right, and so we docked at Oye. That's where the three domes are. I always wanted to see the three domes, and so I say, "Babe, you wanna let's go up top." Now, mind you, there's 400 steps, and each step is like, I would say, 2.5 to 3 feet long.
0: Oh,
1: right.
0: Man.
1: So this is a walk.
0: Right.
1: This is a walk. But my lady, she's a personal trainer, so she's fit. It was smoking out there, and we had been on the daggone water for, you know, what, six hours already. But we made it up, man, and it was great, like, walking through and seeing the three domes, taking pictures. Santorini is awesome. I would say don't stay on the countryside.
0: Okay.
1: And then we wrapped it up with Crete, and Crete is an awesome island. If you ever go to Crete, make sure you go to Venetian Port. There is a hop-on, hop-off bus that goes to Knossos, which is an old city within Crete. And it was just a great time in Crete. And so the trip was awesome. Again, I saw my life flash before me, but you know what? It was memorable.
0: Darn you, Georgia.
1: Yeah, Georgia.
0: We're going to have to put Georgia on a leash, make sure that doesn't happen again. I want to hear from you guys. 888-SAY-ESPN, 888-729-3776. I've been lucky enough to travel mostly to the Caribbean and Mexico. I went over to London. I've been to Toronto when I used to work in the NFL, which was great, NFL Europe. I would have never had a chance to go over there. I'm always fascinated with sports fans in other countries, and it kind of tied into what's going on right now with the World Cup. Our city has been infiltrated by World Cuppers. You know, people from all over the world coming to Atlanta to watch their teams, but they've been so blown away by American culture. Mm. What I want to hear from you guys, when you go to other places, how is the reaction to American sports? Because I am somebody that's covered in tattoos, and I have every one of the teams that I cheer for tattooed on me. And I went to the Dominican one year, and on the back of my leg, I have a giant U, a big University of Miami U, and I had a Dominican guy walk behind me and go, what is that on the back of your leg? What does that mean? And I go, well, it's the University of Miami. I also like to, Teron, when I go places, get stuff from their sports team. So I have a Tigres de Licey baseball cap from the Dominican Baseball League. I happened to be walking through one of the spots in the Dominican. We were walking through Punta Cana, and I, you know, walked into a market, and I saw all these baseball hats, and I asked them, I said, what is that? And they told me what it was, so I bought it. When I wear it at home, nobody knows what the hell I'm wearing. But those are always things that I like to do, is find different stuff and see how the culture is. How did the Greeks care? Did like they even care about sports at all, or were they just thinking about the World Cup?
1: Yeah, in Crete, they cared about soccer. Okay. Their team had won a championship. But also in Athens, though, which is where Giannis is from, when I was at the Temple of Zeus, I saw a Giannis jersey. And that was pretty cool. So they do care about Giannis.
0: Okay. Well, and then hopefully they know he plays in Miami.
1: They do.
0: Which is good that he has made that move to come down to South Florida. You guys can chime in. 888-SAY-ESPN. That's 888-729-3776. We are going to talk some baseball in a moment as the All-Star voting is done. Who should be the starters for the MLB All-Star game? That's coming up next on ESPN Radio, the all-new ESPN app.
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0: I am John Michaels. It's taking place in Vancouver, Canada right now. Switzerland got a goal in the 10th minute by Mbolo. They lead Algeria 1-0 right now. That is game in the 16th minute here in the first half. Elsewhere, Spain blanks Austria earlier today 3-0. And you had Portugal get a late goal 2-1. They upset Croatia. Team USA will play coming up on Monday night, 8 o'clock Eastern time, as they will play Belgium. Elsewhere, we got some baseball games going on this evening. You had the Braves losing to the Cardinals. They fall in that one 11-5. Right now, in the top of the seventh, Seattle with a 1-0 lead over the Angels. Seattle only has one hit so far on the game. Dodgers trying to make a comeback. They trail the Padres 6-4. That game right now being played in the top of the fifth inning. From the NBA, Anthony Simons, he's going to join Jaylen Brown in Beantown. He's signing a two-year, $12.3 million deal. Actually, he's going to Philadelphia, not Boston. I'm so used to Jaylen Brown being in Boston and Terry Easton staying with the Rockets. 5 years, $81.5 million. Coming up, we'll talk some MLB All-Star Game. Teron Davenport, myself, John Michaels, on Game Night on ESPN Radio and the all-new ESPN app.
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3: Rice. Yep. Correct answer. Goodbye. The second deck, Ben Rice with home run number 20, and the Yankees are pouring it on. It is a 7-1 game.
0: Well, the All-Star game not far away. Voting has closed, and we'll find out who the starters are going to be. 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John Michaels alongside Teron Davenport, and we're going to get the help of Sister Sledge. Tara's going to jump in and help us out here. We got to figure out, Teron, who in the heck should be in the All-Star game for both the American League and the National League.
4: Just a reminder, too, you can hear the All-Star Game live from Philadelphia right here on ESPN Radio on July 14th, and that's after the Home Run Derby is also right here on ESPN Radio on July 13th. So like you said, the voting for finalists closed yesterday, and the announcement will come Saturday night of who will be starting for the Major League Baseball All-Star Game in just a couple of weeks. So in the American League, the top vote getter overall was Ernie Clement at second base for the Blue Jays. So he automatically advanced to be a starter. And in the National League, shockingly, Shohei Ohtani was the top vote getter at designated hitter. So he advanced and was a starter. So those two positions, there were no finalists in each of the league. But now starting with the American League at first base, the two finalists were Vladimir Guerrero Jr. of the Blue Jays and Ben Rice of the New York Yankees.
0: Look, historically, I would want Vlad Guerrero Jr. I just love the way he swings. He swings like his dad. But Ben Rice has had such an unbelievable year so far for the New York Yankees. I think he should probably be the starter, and I think he'll end up getting the nod.
5: Yeah, I'm going to agree with you, John. Namesake, yeah, Vlad Guerrero. And getting him in the home run derby would be cool, but Ben Rice has had an excellent season. He's, you know, helped carry this team while Aaron Judge has been down.
4: At shortstop for the American League, Bobby Witt Jr. of the Kansas City Royals was one finalist, and the other finalist was Andrés Giménez of the Toronto Blue Jays. We're going to see a theme here with the Blue Jays.
0: Yeah, they seem to be getting a lot of votes. Look, Bobby Witt Jr. is hitting 290 with 12 home runs, 36 runs driven in. He's also got the name recognition that you don't necessarily get anywhere else. I think Bobby Witt Jr. will make it. He's one of those superstars at shortstop for a long time.
5: Yeah, I mean, I think if you look at it, he's one of the best players in the American League. You got to have him in there. But, I mean, we're getting the ballot stuffing, it seems like, from the Toronto Blue Jays fans.
4: At third base for the American League, the finalists are the Tampa Bay Rays' Junior Caminero and the Toronto Blue Jays shocker, Kazuma Okamoto.
5: Let me lead off on this one. Let me do my Francisco Lindor on this one. And I think when you look at Caminero, this is the next big thing, right? This is the guy, 24 home runs. This is the guy that with Aaron Judge not being healthy, not playing consistently, not being available, he is the best player in the American League. There isn't a conversation to be had about who should be the starter. Give that man that job.
0: Yeah, he's got a 929 OPS. You mentioned the 24 home runs, 288 average, 54 runs driven in. Look, Okamoto is having a nice year with 19 dongs and 54 runs driven in. He's also struck out 110 times. He'll be in the game maybe where he can tip a cap. He doesn't need to be the starter.
4: Yeah, Junior Caminero is a name that everyone needs to learn.
5: Yes.
4: He's really, really good. In the outfield, so there are six finalists in each league for three outfield positions. In the American League, the finalists were the Los Angeles Angels' Mike Trout, the Minnesota Twins' Byron Buxton, the New York Yankees' Aaron Judge, the New York Yankees' Cody Bellinger, the Toronto Blue Jays' Jesus Sanchez, and the Toronto Blue Jays' Dalton Varsho.
0: How in the heck are the Blue Jays getting everything? Look, Byron Buxton should be a shoe-in.
5: Yes.
0: He leads the American League outfielders with 25 homers and 43 runs driven in. Please trade him to the Braves. I'm just saying.
5: Hey, man, I think take Mike, it easy.
0: Look, he needs to come on.
5: You guys can get Louis Roberts Jr. How about that?
0: That's fine. We need all the help we could get right now. I think Mike Trout will get in for nostalgia's sake. Although he probably doesn't deserve it, only hitting 234. And Aaron Judge is going to get voted in just because his name's Aaron Judge, although he's been banged up a lot of the year.
5: Yeah, no, I'm going to go with everything that you said right there. I think it's going to end up being those three. Again, Buxton is a guy that he's a 5-2 player. He's not getting the attention that he should. I really wanted the Mets to acquire him. That's the guy I wanted to get over Louis Roberts Jr., but obviously, that didn't happen, and you got the baby Mets, so, and AJ, you, I'm not going to get into that. We don't need to talk about the Mets right now, but,
6: long story short,
5: Byron Buxton, Aaron Judge, Mike Trout, I agree with you, John.
4: By the way, you'll notice there were only two Blue Jay finalists out of the six. Mm. I feel really bad for Miles Straw because he was the only Blue Jay who could have been a finalist who was not.
0: Were they, like, given a free Drake album if you voted for a Blue Jay? Like, what in the heck is going on?
4: Yeah, but, like, why did poor Miles Straw not get the voting love that his teammates did?
0: That's a great question.
4: Like, I feel so bad for him.
5: No, like, autographs. I wouldn't be signing any autographs.
4: There was a Blue Jay finalist at every other position. At catcher in the American League, the two finalists were Shay Langeliers of the Athletics and Alejandro Kirk of the Toronto Blue Jays.
0: Well, Langeliers has 20 homers and 44 runs driven in. He's another guy the Braves probably shouldn't have traded. They traded him in that Sean Murphy deal, I believe, which didn't work out very well for the Braves. He'll get in. He should get in. He's probably the best player on the A's, and he's having a really, really good year.
5: Yeah, no, I'm with you on that. I agree. He should be the starter at catcher and overcome the Blue Jays ballot stuffing.
4: And to wrap things up in the American League, the two finalists at designated hitter were the Houston Astros' Yordan Alvarez and the Toronto Blue Jays' George Springer.
0: Hey, you don't have to say anything. Yordan Alvarez might be the MVP of the league.
5: Yes, sir. I'm with
0: 26
5: you on that.
0: Homers, 60 runs driven in, hitting .319. Wow, what a season he's having.
4: Moving over to the National League, the two finalists at first base were guys that actually, well, they didn't swap positions, but you had the Los Angeles Dodgers' Freddie Freeman and the guy who replaced him with the Atlanta Braves, Matt Olson.
5: No,
0: I'm
5: going to
0: be a homer. These two had their thing going. I'm going to be a homer in this one. Normally, Freddie Freeman's a shoe-in. Matt Olson's had a better year. He has absolutely carried the Braves in stretches. This will be the first time I could confidently say Matt Olson deserves to be the starter. But knowing how the ballots, Teron, come from Los Angeles, it will 100% be Freddie Freeman.
5: Yeah, it's going to be Freddie Freeman, but I'm with you. I think Matt Olson, he's having a great year. And as you mentioned, he's carrying the Braves, and they're in first place currently, just slightly above the Phillies. So I'm going to go with you on Olson. but it will be Freeman.
4: At second base, the two finalists were the Atlanta Braves' Ozzie Albies and the Philadelphia Phillies' Bryson Stott.
5: Oof. I'm going to go with Bryson Stott. I think he's having an outstanding year. This is like picking the prettiest pig, right? Because I can't stand the Braves or the Phillies. But I'm going to go with Stott in this case.
6: Marcus Semien didn't make the ballot there, Teron?
5: No, and it's I'm very surprised he didn't.
0: As Nick, I look down the
5: come
0: stats
5: on with the body Marcus shots, Semien, man.
0: I don't even see a Met listed on second base stats.
5: Hey, oh, there, John, there's Semien. We got to do the rest of the show together, man. Take it easy. That's
0: very true. He's hitting 214. It's Ozzie Albies. 276, 13 homers, 48 RBI. The injury that he had a year ago is gone. He looks quicker to the plate. He's a great dude, too. So, yeah, give me Ozzie there. Just put all the Braves in for the love.
4: This is where I get to be a homer at shortstop. I'm not even going to give you the option. It should be the Washington Nationals at C.J. Abrams starting.
0: 100%. It should be. You don't even have you don't have to be a homer. 273, 18 homers, 60 RBI. You know who it won't be, Teron? Hassan Kim, who's hitting 068 and making $20 million. It's the most embarrassing contract
5: ever. And it won't be Francisco Lindor, who hasn't been available. So
0: it's very true.
4: Mookie Betts is the other finalist because, much like the Blue Jays in the American League, there's a lot of Dodgers among these finalists in the National League. At third base, the two finalists were the Dodgers' Max Muncy and the Phillies' Alec Boehm.
0: Muncy, again, having a great year, leading third baseman with 17 homers and 37 runs driven in. How many Dodgers do we need? The problem with Alec Boehm, he's only hitting 223. And Philly got off to such a bad start. I know they've been red hot lately, but they got off to such a bad start. I don't know that the ballots got stuffed the way they could be.
5: Yeah, no, I'm gonna go with Muncy. I'm with you on that. I'm going to pick him. That's the guy at third base. But I want to see what this outfield looks like because there's some options that I think are going to be not mentioned that should be.
4: James Wood.
5: Yes.
4: Is that where we're going to start? Yeah. James Wood of the Washington Nationals was not a finalist in
5: the
4: outfield.
5: And that is disgusting.
4: Yeah.
5: That's disgusting to me. I don't think that he should be out of a finalist. I mean, you're talking 22 home runs. I mean, the guy has 75 ribbies, or excuse me, 55 ribbies. He scores 75 runs, you know, looking at his numbers. And there's no way he shouldn't be mentioned. A young power hitter. He was in that Soto trade, and Juan Soto was in there above him. Look, I'm a Mets fan. I think that might need to be flip-flopped.
4: So the full list of finalists in the National League outfield, Brandon Marsh of the Phillies, Juan Soto of the Mets, Michael Harris II of the Braves, Andy Páez of the Dodgers, Ronald Acuña Jr. of the Braves, and Teoscar Hernandez of the Dodgers.
0: So you could take Ronald Acuña out. As much as I love Ronald, he's injured. He's got a hammy. He's not going to play anyway, even if he makes it. Juan Soto's going to get in. Andy Páez is going to get in. And Michael Harris better get in. Money Mike's my dude. We know his pops really well. He comes on our show all the time. He's had a great year for the first half for the Braves. So hopefully those are the three. But you're right. James Wood should be in. You could argue Jordan Walker should be in as well from the St. Louis Cardinals or Pete Crow Armstrong. Like, there's a lot of really good options in the outfield this year.
5: Yeah, Pete Crow Armstrong. Listen, man. My stomach hurts every time you mention PCA. You know, that Carlos I always say Carlos Baegra. That
0: Carlos
5: trade, the trade with the Cubs, and he ended up leaving. It was there half a season.
6: Javi Baez didn't. That wasn't enough for you.
5: Nah, that was it makes my stomach hurt. But you know, to John's point, I think Armstrong should be in there. But I think it's going to end up being Soto. I like the Michael Harris selection. And Teoscar Hernandez should not be in there. I'm going to go ahead and go, dare I say, a Philly in Brandon Marsh.
0: Okay.
4: Brandon Marsh is having a really good year, I got to say. Last one, National League finalists at catcher, Drake Baldwin of the Atlanta Braves and Will Smith of the Los Angeles Dodgers.
0: This would have been a no-brainer a month ago. Unfortunately, Drake has come back. And really struggled after injury. He went 0 for 30 with like 18 strikeouts. His average dropped from 3-something down to 255. But Drizzy's been really good. He's been the better catcher. He's been better than Will Smith. So Drake Baldwin should start.
5: Yeah, I'm going to agree with you on Baldwin. I think he should be. I know he's had a bad stretch. The Braves themselves have had a tough one. But, yeah, I'm going to go with Baldwin.
0: This is another one. Hunter Goodman's got 27 home runs at catcher for Colorado, and yet he will not be a starter. So either way, there'll be a lot of these guys that get picked by the managers and end up making it anyway, which will be fantastic. Coming up, apparently we have the American Royal Wedding happening tomorrow at Madison Square Garden. We've got our breakdown of Travis Kelce and Taylor Swift. It's coming up next on ESPN Radio and the all-new ESPN app.
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0: 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Shawn Michaels alongside Teron Davenport. Teron, the wedding of the year, I guess. Taylor Swift and Travis Kelce are going to have their wedding at Madison Square Garden coming up tomorrow. According to law enforcement and officials briefed on security plans, the wedding is slated to begin at 5 o'clock at MSG. Could last until 4 a.m. the next morning, according to a copy of the city permit obtained by the Associated Press. Look, knock themselves out. I have so many thoughts on weddings. I think my wife sleeps, so I can say this. One of the biggest wastes of money in all of what we do is paying big money for a wedding. I don't have Travis Kelce money. I don't have Taylor Swift money, obviously, not even close to it. They could literally do anything anywhere, and they're literally going to have street closures happening in Manhattan for them to get married. Are you on the guest list?
1: No, I didn't make it, man. Travis was mad that I was in Greece instead of being at tight end university.
0: Right.
1: And so when I told him I wasn't going to be at tight end university, he said, you know, TD, I'm sorry, bro. Even though we go way back, nah, man, you're not coming.
0: Right. I don't know what to make of this. When they first got together, this is one of those situations where I didn't think this would be a couple that would last, I don't know, 6 months. I thought it was a publicity stunt at first for her to maybe have something where she ended up performing at the Super Bowl. I thought it was a publicity stunt for him, and now here they are getting ready to be married. So look, happy for him, happy wife, happy life. I'm sure there's a lot of things going on, but reading some of this stuff associated with this, TMZ reporting that NDAs are being asked to be signed that include no film rights. If guests aren't being required to sign a film release, they're not agreeing to have their likenesses included in any of the public projects based on the wedding. Some of the people that are set to be there, Beyonce, now I want to be there, Selena Gomez, Greg Olson, Patrick Mahomes, Steven Spielberg, Sabrina Carpenter, Teron Davenport, Ed Sheeran, Bradley Cooper. Like, this is going to be the who's who. And also included is going to be the Knicks starting five. This is crazy to think about somebody shutting down Madison Square Garden to have a wedding.
1: Yeah. Well, Josh Hart said on social media that the Knicks starting five being there is fake news.
0: Okay.
1: We'll see what happens. We got Steve Nicks and Tim McGraw performing. The selection, I get it, because there is a way to privately get into the garden. Mm-hmm. You know what I mean? So even though they're going to have the streets closed, I get the selection. And, I mean, these are both entertainers. They're both people who are used to the big stage. So what bigger stage to have it than at Madison Square Garden? But, I mean, good Lord, Lord have mercy. This is going to be a very interesting event. And, unfortunately, it doesn't seem like we're going to get to see much about it, but I mean, we'll see. Hopefully, they do have some footage released, you know, with these NDAs being signed.
0: So here's Paul Feinbaum from the Paul Feinbaum Show. He was asked about Lane Kiffin at LSU and the wedding, and maybe them going head to head.
2: Paul, the Feinbaum fandom want to know, do you think this marriage will last longer than Lane Kiffin's tenure at LSU?
3: That's the easiest question you've ever asked me. Yes, yes, yes. Kiffin has no shot at LSU. I think these two are going to make it.
0: Look, I hope they make it. I really hope they do. But I've got a couple of rules when it comes to weddings and when you could have them. Number one, Teron, if you throw a fall wedding, I don't care if you're the best friend I've ever had in my life. I will not be there.
1: Yeah.
0: I'm not going any wedding during football season. And I know there's people who think, oh, it's a bye week. Well, it might be a bye week for your team, but I work in an industry where sports really matters. And I need to watch college football. I need to watch the NFL. You have a fall wedding. You know what you're going to get from me? A card with probably some cash in it. That's what you're going to get.
1: Well, ironically, you say this, and one of the trainers at the gym my lady works at is getting married in October.
0: Okay.
1: But check this out. It's on a Thursday.
0: So still not going.
1: No, I'm going to go. It's, I'll not practice out. You know what I mean? Go ahead and knock locker room out. Hopefully there's no news or anything that breaks, and I don't have to write. I could just go right home, you know, clean up, get fresh and clean, you know, hear that Outkast music play while I'm getting dressed, and go to the wedding with her, you know. So that is a rare situation where a fall wedding is somewhat acceptable. But you're right, man. And that's why, you know, because July, the first 2-3 weeks of July are like open house, open season. That's why, you know, if I ever get married again, it's going to be in that time frame. And that's the only time we could do it, or, you know, in February, because I don't have to worry about the Titans going to the Super Bowl.
0: No, and I don't think I have to worry about the Falcons going to the Super Bowl ever. But my thing was this. Like, when I got married, my wife really wanted a fall wedding. Her thing was about hey, the coloring in the fall and the backdrop. And I didn't care. I was like, I'm going to be in a blue suit with a tie on. And she was like, we could do it during a Falcons bye week. And I said, here's the problem, babe. I said, the bye week this year may be perfect. I said, when we go to have our anniversary somewhere down the road, what happens if the Falcons have a big game or the Canes have a big game? I'm sorry, I'm not going to want to do anything. So one of the best recruiting pitches I ever had is I was able to recruit her to have this where we did it in the spring. We did an April wedding. It was beautiful. We got everything done, and I had nobody to worry about. My one other quick rule before we go to break, don't charge me to come to your wedding. Because I'm not paying a dollar. I don't care how much you got for food and everything else. Coming up, this guy's going to be in charge of getting Philly a long way. Why? And what did Jaylen Brown have to say about leaving the Celtics? It's game night on ESPN Radio, the all-new ESPN app.
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0: still got one match going on in the World Cup. Good morning or good evening. I am John Michael. Switzerland right now at halftime. They've got a 1-0 lead over Algeria. They got a goal in the 10th minute there in the first half. Your other results from earlier today, Spain knocks off Austria 3-0 was the final there. And Portugal with a 2-1 win over Croatia. Your game's coming up later on this afternoon, 2 o'clock Eastern time. It'll be Australia and Egypt. That game's going to take place at AT&T Stadium in Arlington. Hard Rock Stadium, Dade County, Miami, Florida, Argentino, and Cabo Verde. That'll be at 6 o'clock. And then Colombia and Ghana going down at Arrowhead Stadium in Kansas City. Elsewhere, we had some stuff going on in basketball. Billy Donovan agreeing to become the lead assistant coach for the San Antonio Spurs head coach Mitch Johnson. That was according to ESPN's Sham Sharania earlier today. Anthony Simons signing a deal, 2 years, $12.3 million. He's going to join Jaylen Brown with the Philadelphia 76ers and Terry Eason agreeing to return to the Rockets. Elsewhere, we had some baseball tonight. Couple of games still in action right now. Top of the ninth inning, Mariners with a 1-0 lead over the Angels, and the Dodgers coming back from way down against San Diego. They have a 9-6 lead. That game being played right now in the bottom of the fifth. What did Jaylen Brown have to say about his move to the 76ers? We'll talk about that next with Teron Davenport and myself, John Michaels, on Game Night, ESPN Radio, and the all-new ESPN app.
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0: 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I'm John Michaels. He is Teron Davenport. Teron, I got to ask you, man. You literally got off the plane. How you feeling? Is it 11 o'clock? Are you on Central Time or East Coast Time?
1: Yeah, I'm on Central Time by location. My body is on Greek time, which means I'm just like 6 a.m. to my body right now. So, yeah, it is what it is. But, I mean, listen, man, when the four letters calls, you know, when a worldwide leader gives you a chance to speak on the mic, man, mm-hmm. It's an opportunity you can't pass up, so.
0: Look, I did the same Monday night. I was on same time game night, and we get off 1 o'clock Eastern time, and I do a 6 a.m. radio show locally. I have to get up at 4:30, and I was telling Nick Carty, I was like, dude, I didn't fall asleep. I didn't fall asleep till like 2:30 in the morning that night. My wife hears me stumble into the bed because, you know, of course, instead of going right to sleep, I'm like, well, I might as well go play a game of college football. And I've already got plans for that tonight. I'm going to go eat some pizza. I'll probably go play some college football. She's passed out. But when the four-letter network calls, you are absolutely right. You get it done. Apparently, when the trade deadline calls and this guy got moved, he was moving on from Boston to Philadelphia. Jaylen Brown was on his Twitch account because this is where you want to speak for the first time, and he had his thoughts on the big trade.
2: Pack your bags. Sayonara, buddy. Out of here. I will say, you know what I mean? I'm still processing everything, to be honest. Like, it's a bunch of, like, excitement.

0: but I definitely think there's more to it.
1: There had to be more to it. I didn't like, if I'm Jaylen Brown, me personally, I didn't care. You know, I like Jaylen. He's an Atlanta native. He did some great things in the NBA. But can you imagine how disrespected you have to be as a professional athlete? You just had the best season of your life, a career year. You led your team to 56 wins. Yeah, the playoffs didn't go right, but that wasn't just Jaylen Brown's fault. You got upset by Philadelphia. And then as soon as Giannis becomes available, your name is being thrown out there. It didn't sound like to me, Teron, that Jaylen Brown was consulted that they were going to put him in the trade. It was just, hey, we're going to throw your name out there and leak it that we're ready to move on from you. That is disrespectful as heck to a really good player.
2: Yeah, it's disrespectful for him to get traded for Paul George and the picks. But, I mean, look, Giannis is Giannis. I if I was Jaylen Brown and I was involved with it, I'd be like, all right, man, like, I get it. Mm-hmm. They're trying to use me to get a guy who's universally considered one of the best in the league, even though I feel I'm the best in the league, right? I get that part. But to be traded after going all NBA.
1: Right.
2: And then after averaging 28.7. And then after being a guy who carried the team the way he did without Jason Tatum. And then just to have a little more. Look, you're down. We're going to kick you. We're going to stomp you real quick. Mm-hmm. You know, with a pair of Butter Timberlands. We're going to stomp you and say, you know, Derek White was better than you. Come on, man. That's terrible. And now you're breaking up this combination, you know, with Tatum and Brown. These guys average over 20 points a game, you know, in the same season six times. You know, that's the second. You're talking about Jerry West and Elgin Baylor. They're second only to them.
1: Right.
2: This is a historical tandem, you know, from that perspective. We know stats can show a lot, but, you know, not everything. We get that. But the fact of the matter is that tandem delivered a championship, and now it's gone. And you're sent. You're traded to a division rival.
1: Right.
2: Again, it'd be different if they traded him to, you know, the go figure, the Houston Rockets, or, you know what I mean, the Phoenix Suns. That's different. They traded him to the Sixers, a heated rival. I don't get it, man.
1: Didn't make a whole lot of sense for that to happen. And Jaylen Brown, again, on his Twitch page, said he is looking for an explanation as to what happened.
0: I just wish the more to it could have been explained. I just wish that they had the respect to just tell me what it was, and I would have understood, and I would have respected that. But it didn't go down like that. It wasn't facilitated like that. So that was the most disappointing part, because I thought I earned respect in a place that I had built, where I helped contribute to build, and that just wasn't the case.
1: Look, that is something that. I don't understand how you disrespect players, especially somebody you're going to see multiple times a year. I asked Cedric Maxwell last night right here on ESPN Radio, what will the reception be in Boston when he comes back? He said they're going to cheer him like crazy, because the folks in Boston loved Jaylen Brown. They loved you know, what he gave to that franchise. I can't imagine, though, what the reception's going to be when Boston shows up in Philly. You're a Philly guy. They already don't like the Celtics. Jaylen Brown might go out and drop 50 the first night he plays Boston in Philly.
2: Let me tell you something. I used to, before I got here in Nashville, I was at USA Today covering the Eagles, but I was also doing TV for what was then Comcast Sports Philly, is now NBC Sports Philly. And the studio is there in the Wells Fargo Center, or whatever it's called now. Like 50 different banks have brought naming to us. I don't know what it is now. I'll say Wells Fargo, because that's what it was back then. But the studio was there. And when there were Flyers games and Sixers games in there, like, you always know something happened, because you could feel the roar of the crowd. Mm-hmm. You know what I mean? And players, athletes, they feed off of that.
1: Right.
2: Jaylen Brown, you say he gonna mess around and drop 50. Yeah, that's for sure. But I tell you one thing, though, because one person that didn't like him was Joel Embiid. And he didn't like Embiid either. So that's going to be one of the things. We'll have to bury that hatchet. I'm curious how that's going to be. And that's one thing that's got to change for him, for sure.
1: Yeah, because he talked trash on.

0: on the same Twitch page about Joel Embiid.
1: Yeah.
0: They're going to have to sit down and work it out. Well, Jaylen Brown was asked, what will change when he gets to Philadelphia?
2: A strong city of being a tough-nosed city, so I'm looking forward to that because I don't want no special treatment. I don't want no handouts. I don't need no extra privilege. Not to say y'all were going to give me that anyway, but, you know, I plan on earning my respect one day at a time by putting in the work, you know, so I look forward to getting in the gym. I look forward to, you know, the whole process. So the hard part, chat, is, like, for the last 10 years, I've, like, been programmed to, like, hate Philadelphia. Like, from the history chat to, like, the history of the rivalry to the just the playoff battles, you know, all of the above, the process. Like, I've been programmed to be like, man, the process. So it's, like, it's funny now I got to, like, reverse engineer, you know what I mean? And that's the part that's going to take some time.
0: I think there's a lot of people in Philly that would probably say blank the process as well, because the process never worked. It's been since 1983. I made the analogy earlier on in the program. This would have been like Lamar Jackson getting traded to Pittsburgh for Aaron Rodgers. Lamar Jackson has been programmed to hate the Steelers from the time he ended up as a Baltimore Raven. Mm-hmm. Jaylen Brown is going to a place that just blows my mind that he's going to be in Philly. We're angry here in Atlanta. I'm looking at Ancy Soleil, our GM, going, you couldn't come up with a package better than that? Right. Get Jaylen Brown back home where he would have been a conquering hero. I hope they whoop the Celtics. I don't like the Celtics anyway because I'm a Heat fan. This is going to be one that's going to be ugly when those two teams play.
3: Look, man, I'm old enough to remember when Dr. J was piecing Larry Bird up. You know what I mean? I'm old enough to remember a guy who was loved in Philly because he always strangled the Celtics. And that's Andrew Toney, a.k.a. the Boston Strangler. You know what I mean? That rivalry runs deep. And that's why it's just so amazing to me that a young player in his prime is being traded to a – and it's not like, you know, back when the Eagles traded Donovan McNabb to Washington, you know, and it was like, okay, well, I get it. McNabb doesn't really have much left. All right. This guy's in the prime of his career. Better them than me, man.
0: Yeah, it doesn't make a whole lot of sense. But could that move be the facilitator to add a king to Philadelphia? Do they need more pieces? We'll talk about that next on ESPN Radio and the all-new ESPN app.
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18: The NBA's all-time leading scorer, the King, is going to return for an unprecedented 24th season in the NBA. Notified the Lakers that it's not going to be with them.
19: Right now, the Cleveland Cavaliers, the Golden State Warriors, the Miami Heat.
18: Right.
19: If you want LeBron James' attention, make a move.
20: I'm obsessed with him going to Golden State and playing with Draymond, Steph, I guess Jimmy Butler, Payton, Podziemski, Horford, Porzingis. That's an actual ensemble.

0: Could that be the precursor to the king heading to the city of brotherly love? I didn't think, Teron, 3 days ago that there would be any chance in hell that LeBron would really end up anywhere other than Cleveland or Miami. I guess Golden State is a thing, and now there's a lot of conversation because Jalen's there and Tyrese Maxey's there and Joel Embiid that maybe King James could be enticed to go to Philadelphia. Like, if you had a sell for Philadelphia, what would it be?
1: Yeah, I think the sell would be, this is a city that if you could deliver them a championship, will love you for life. And you will always have a key to the city if you help bring a championship. And even if you don't and you bring them close to one, just ask Allen Iverson. Mm-hmm. They will always appreciate the way you play as long as you really give your, like, you just, it's a blue-collar city. And if you have a blue-collar approach, which LeBron James does, you will be a god in the city. And then on top of that, the city offers so much from a food perspective. It's a city where it's beautiful. And, I mean, this city loves its sports so much. I don't know that there's another city in the world that is as passionate for their sports teams as Philadelphia. Now, I mean, I know a lot of cities will disagree with that, but I don't know that there is one. And then on top of that, just the opportunity to bring a championship to a city. It's been over 50 years, man. And you want to know how that feels for not over 50 years. That means, what am I talking about? It's been a while, though. It's been a while.
0: 43 years, to be exact.
1: Yeah, 43. So, I mean, it's been a while. And you want to know how that feels to end a drought for so long? You know how it feels doing it with Cleveland, but just ask Jalen Brunson. Right. And look at how Jalen Brunson is now considered one of the best Knicks of all time. I think that's all the reason you want. And as I mentioned earlier, you know, they're pretty swift with the Beijing. So, you know, you could get that black dye in the hair and keep on rocking it, even though you need to go ahead and bald that.
0: I'm so happy. I got the hair replacement surgery done like 2 years ago. So I was bald for 20 years and, you know, got one of those great radio endorsements. Would you like to do this? I go, yep, sure will. So now I go get my $50 fade, which the last time I got a haircut before that, fades were like $10. Mm. Now they're $50. So inflation has hurt my head, but I'm with you. LeBron, the Beijing, as long as he doesn't do it like Carlos Boozer and paint that thing on, I think he'll be okay. Sham Sharania, ESPN senior NBA insider. He was asked about Philadelphia and where do they stand in the King James sweepstakes.
2: The Sixers are pitching LeBron James and his agent Rich Paul at Clutch Sports in the wake of getting Jaylen Brown aboard. We know the face of this team, Tyrese Maxey. He has a relationship with LeBron James. But listen, the Sixers are a late inclusion in this process. Over the last 24, 48 hours, teams around the league that I speak to, this has been Cleveland, Golden State, Miami, as far as the teams that make the most logical sense for LeBron James. There's always going to be one or two others, right? A team like the Sixers.
0: Look, if King James ends up on anywhere other than Cleveland or Miami to begin this season, he'll just become the fifth player in NBA history to make his debut for a player over 40 years of age. That's why I think, Teron, it doesn't feel right. Like, I think about guys at the end of their career that played in some weird places. You know, Sean Kemp was playing in Orlando coming to the end of his career. We didn't need to see that. We've seen that in football where guys are hanging on. You know, O.J. Simpson, I think, played for the San Francisco 49ers at the end of his career. I don't need to see King James. And granted, he is at a different place than any of those guys. He's still a 20 and 8 guy, 28-8 pretty much on a nightly basis. I don't need to see him the last year of his career in some grab-ass jersey. Philly wouldn't be that, but just in a jersey that doesn't make sense.
1: Yeah, no, I agree with you. And that's why, to me, although, like, I would love to see LeBron in Philly, I would say go home, restore the legacy, you know what I mean? Just add another piece to it. Play with these young guys, this young, you know, outside of James Harden, the group of young guys that they have, and you know, play in your home city. I think that's the best thing for him to do. He'll be, what, 42 years old in December. Finish it out at home. What better way? Come full circle.
0: It's crazy to think at 42 he's still in that shape. I had two torn Achilles by 42. I could barely get up and down the court. That's why I don't play basketball any longer. Anthony Slater, he's ESPN's NBA reporter. He was on NBA Today, and he talked about Golden State's pursuit of the King.
3: They continue to get indications that they're on LeBron James' short list, but you know, I'm hearing a growing belief from them that they don't necessarily believe they're at the top of that short list. And you know, if they're not able to get LeBron done, you're looking at a roster that probably is going to remain relatively stable. They've re-signed Melton, Porzingis, Horford, Draymond Green is likely back. But you do have people around the league wondering, looking at the Warriors' draft ammo, looking at the way they strategically structured Kristaps Porzingis' contract so it can be traded, and wondering if they can execute a trade that could maybe lure LeBron James.
0: I don't know what they would have to do to try to facilitate getting the King there. You know, a lot of what LeBron has said or has been published about is he doesn't care about the money. So he could go somewhere and take a veteran's minimum if he wants to, make a couple of million dollars and leave it at that. It's not like he needs the money. And that's why I don't know that it's necessarily going to be just to go to a contender. I think it's going to go somewhere that makes him happy, and maybe Golden State would make him happy one time to try to play with some of his boys.
1: Well, if he were to go to Golden State, he would make his debut at 42 years old. That's just crazy, and that would make him the fifth player in NBA history to make his debut in a season opener at 40 years old or older. That's just wild to me, man. But I think, again, the best thing to do, just go home, man. Go home.
0: You remember when Dr. J did his retirement tour, and every place he went to, he got a gift.
1: Yeah, Boston. They gave him a wheelchair. Not a wheelchair, but a rocking chair.
0: I was going to say, I knew one of the places gave him a rocking chair. What are places giving LeBron when he does that retirement tour? And where would be the place that hates him the most? Like, if he goes back to Cleveland, all is forgiven. I think in Miami, it's kind of been bygones be bygones at this point. Would Boston be the place that hates him the most because of what he did to Jason Terry in that one Eastern Conference playoffs where I think he ended his life and career?
1: Man, his spirit, like his spirit, just his soul just evaporated out of his body after being dunked on like that. That was terrible. I would say Boston or Golden State.
0: Okay. Golden State would be an interest. Yeah, because he did the 3-1 comeback. I always forget, but that 3-1 comeback and the knockdown dragouts he had with Cleveland and Golden State. And that's where it would be strange for him to go back to Golden State.
1: Right. Like I said, don't join the enemy, man. Stop that.
0: And that's why he gets more respect to me. Well, he's a better player than Kevin Durant, but he'll always get more respect to me than Kevin Durant. Kevin Durant went to a place that had just beaten him in the NBA playoffs in the Western Conference Finals. He goes, well, I'm just going to go over there and go try to win a championship.
1: Yeah.
0: If you're a betting man right now, if you were going to go and drop $100, where does LeBron end up?
1: I say Cleveland. I say Cleveland. I would say he's going to go home.
0: I tend to agree. And I was on with Emmett Golden the other day, and he was like, you know, quiet is kept. LeBron is actually in Cleveland right now playing golf, or in Akron. He's back home playing. I just think right now it's let him be courted one more time. Let people call and make their pitch, and then you're going to go back home. And then you're going to call the Lakers and say, look, go ahead and cut Bronny. I'm going to bring Bronny with me, and we're going to make it a family affair. If Bryce wants to leave early from Arizona, let's bring him over as well. I think he ends up back in Cleveland. I would love to see him in Miami for selfish reasons. For basketball reasons, I think Miami needs him more than maybe anybody that's looking for him. But we'll see how that all plays out. Coming up, what should we expect when Spain takes on Portugal in the World Cup? It's ESPN Radio on the ESPN app.
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0: Cup still got games going. I'm John Michaels. We have got a game in the 69th minute right now. Switzerland with a 2-0 lead over Algeria. They scored in the 10th minute in the first half, and then right out of halftime in the 46th minute, they were able to get their second goal. Earlier today, Spain shuts out Austria 3-0. Also, you had Portugal late scoring in extra time as Ramos scored in the 94th minute to beat Croatia 2-1. We've got some matches on tap coming up later on this afternoon. It's going to be Austria and Egypt. That's going to be a 2 o'clock kick from AT&T Stadium in Arlington, Texas. Argentina taking on Cape Verde, 6 o'clock from Hard Rock Stadium down in Miami. And then Colombia and Ghana coming up at 9:30 tonight from Arrowhead Stadium. Team USA will obviously play Monday night at 8 o'clock Eastern time. Anthony Simons, big news. He's going to sign with the Philadelphia 76ers 2 years, $12.3 million. Also announced earlier today, Billy Donovan going to join the San Antonio Spurs staff as he will be there as an assistant coach. Finally, for baseball, one game still going on tonight. The Dodgers are pouring it on. They've got 16 hits. They lead the Padres 11-6 in that one. Coming up, what is going on in the World Cup? We'll talk to Craig Burley, what he has to say about everything World Cup on game night. Teron Davenport and myself, John Michaels, here on ESPN Radio and the all-new ESPN app.
1: Coming up on the Friday edition of Unsportsmanlike with Evan Cohen, Chris Canty, and me, Michelle Smallman. We'll continue to react to all the fallout from Boston's decision to trade Jaylen Brown to the 76ers, including what's next for the Celtics. It's Unsportsmanlike, 6 a.m. Eastern, right here on ESPN Radio, ESPN2, and ESPNU.

0: ESPN soccer analyst Craig Burley. Craig, thanks for jumping on tonight. What did you make of Portugal subbing out Ronaldo?
1: Yeah, I was surprised because not that he didn't deserve to get taken off as he has probably in quite a few Portugal matches, but I was surprised the manager had the stomach to do it because this is a manager that's renowned for not wanting to upset his big stars. But it was a needs-must scenario. You know, they made some changes a little bit earlier. They were a little light in the middle of the park, so he brought a midfielder on for Ronaldo, who looked, as you would imagine, perplexed at the decision. How dare you take me off? But in all fairness to him, when Ramos scores the winning goal, as it turned out, Ronaldo was running down the touchline, very appreciative that he is still in the tournament and he has another chance to play against Spain, it will be, in the round of 16. So, yeah, I wonder if Ronaldo tonight goes to his bedroom and thinks, do you know what? That was the right decision to take me off, but somehow I think probably not.
2: You mentioned it, the Portugal-Spain matchup that is now set up. How exciting is that, especially considering, you know, they're coming off such a great win today? How exciting is that matchup to you?
1: Yeah, that's going to be one of the best matchups in the tournament next week. The one worry I would have is Portugal made really hard work of a sort of aging Croatia team today. I mean, a lot of credit to Croatia. They really dug in. I did not expect Croatia to give Portugal that kind of game. Bearing in mind, a relatively mediocre England team took Croatia to task in match day one. So I was a little surprised at that, and that would kind of worry me a little bit if I was the Portuguese that, you know, if Croatia can do that to me and they were hanging on at the end, then what might Spain do? But it could be a fantastic matchup. Certainly Portugal have enough talent in the squad, you know, to take this Spanish team on. You know, some of these Portuguese players, they've won Champions League with PSG this year. They've done all sorts. They have a great squad of players. The worry for me would be, think about this. Spain will not change a single thing that they do going into this match. They'll change nothing. They'll play exactly the same way. The big question is Roberto Martinez, the Portuguese manager, going to try and second-guess himself and make a lot of changes and worry about what Spain are going to do? Or is he going to think about what Portugal are going to do and how they could win this game? We're going to find out.
0: Talking to ESPN soccer analyst Craig Burley. Craig, all the buzz yesterday was Balogun getting the red card.
1: Yep.
0: Was that warranted?
1: No. No. And I heard some of the clips that you guys ran in. And let me tell you, if you think there's fairness and equality in this tournament from FIFA, then you're barking at the moon. Because there are rules for some and there are rules for others. And that's factual. The big stars get off with a lot more. Lionel Messi should have been sent off in match day one against Algeria. He wasn't even given a yellow card for a challenge that was way worse than Balogun's yesterday because there was intent as he raked his studs down the back of a calf. There was no intent from Balogun. It was a natural position to put your foot. It was unfortunate as both players had their eye on the ball. And what happens is, guys, that these super slow-mos and these still pictures, they just make things look worse. They don't. It's not reality. So I think he was really unlucky. Let me tell you another thing. Cristiano Ronaldo, in the final qualification to get here, the final match for Portugal, they were playing Republic of Ireland, and he blatantly elbowed an Irish player in the head. FIFA gave him a 3-game ban. They then realised he was going to miss 2 games in the World Cup, so they gave him a suspended 3-game ban with 2 games in on probation for a year. Guess what? So he could play at the World Cup. So if you think it's fairness and equality for everybody, you would be wrong. The big stars get preferential treatment, and Balogun's a star for the US, but he's not an Mbappe, he's not a Messi, and he's not a Ronaldo, and that's why he got a red card, and it was a disgrace.
2: Yeah, it's crazy. And Craig, as we say in American football, during pass interference, it's incidental contact sometimes.
1: Yeah.
2: That's what that looked like. But now that Balogun is out, this Belgium team, they're coming off a really nice comeback win over Senegal. How do you think the U.S. is going to make up for his absence? Who do you think steps up, and how can they win this game?
1: Well, I think Ricardo Pepe has to be the player I would imagine that would step up. Some of my colleagues would know a bit more than me that cover the U.S. a lot more. trying to replace Balogun, who you may argue has been the star of the U.S., and there's been a few. There's been a few, you know, McKennie and Desk and Adams and Pulisic's back fit. There's been a few, but he's been the shining light. I don't think there is anybody else in the U.S. squad that can do what he does. Score the goals, run away from defenders with his pace. His movement's great. And look, I've played in the World Cup many, many years ago. It's just the greatest platform in our sport. And to have him miss such a big game in the last 16 is just such a shame because of the way he was playing. But they have an opportunity, and he can sit and he's got no control over it. They have an opportunity to get to the quarterfinals. Now, the worry for him is, and any player that is sitting on the sidelines, is that you just sit there and you can do nothing about it. And so he has to pray that the US can put up a performance against Belgium. I think they can. I think in some sense it was good for the US that Belgium won that game late on, although they arguably didn't deserve it, because I think Senegal would have been a much more difficult test for the US, because they're much more athletic, they're a much more talented side. And I think Belgium actually is a pretty good matchup for Pochettino's team.
0: England was right here in my hometown in Atlanta. And when I say they took over downtown Atlanta, took over the Battery Atlanta, it's been unbelievable. How have you rated their play so far in the World Cup?
1: Pretty average, to be honest. Good against Croatia, match day one, and they've been pretty average since then. I mean, huffed and puffed against DR Congo, looked in big trouble. Thomas Tuchel was screaming on the sidelines second half. He was frustrated, he was worried. The English press were going to go for him. Because don't forget, he's this guy that's been brought in, this German, to manage England, because he's going to deliver the Holy Grail, the World Cup. And at this moment in time, it doesn't look likely. Look, let's be honest, Harry Kane saved them. Harry Kane saved their bacon. But, you know, Thomas Tuchel will say, well, Lionel Messi does it for Argentina. Kylian Mbappe does it for France. What's the difference? And I suppose you could argue that case, but they have not looked like a very well-oiled outfit, and defensively they've looked as if they've struggled as well. And don't forget, they have to go to Mexico and play at altitude, which is going to be a nightmare for them. So they're up against the eight ball for sure.
0: Great stuff there with Craig Burley, ESPN soccer analyst. We appreciate him jumping on. That match I am looking forward to. Like, Teron, I'm going to be real with you. I am, and I say this a lot, and I know soccer fans get mad. I'm a casual soccer fan. I got into it a little bit with Atlanta United here with the MLS a few years ago when they were really good, and we were getting 70,000 people at Mercedes-Benz Stadium. World Cup, I said before the World Cup, I'll watch because I'm American, and obviously I want us to do well. But I wasn't going to buy all the way in until Team USA got great or started winning matches. Well, now that they're 3-1, and the one that they lost didn't even matter, I'm a lot more into it. That Mexico-England match, I am going to watch more than probably I've watched any of the other matches, only because the Mexican contingent has been unbelievable. They were here in Atlanta, and they took over. Well, the English contingent was just here 2 days ago. They were singing the Michael Harris in the outfield of the Braves game last night, like literally serenading Michael Harris with songs to where he turned around and was throwing balls to him. He signed some stuff. Really, really cool. But I think that's going to be a fantastic match, maybe for the aesthetics more than anything.
2: Yeah, no, that is. But I'm just, you know, getting back to the U.S. and them playing there in Seattle. Mm-hmm. That's going to be a vibe, man. I don't know if you've ever been into CenturyLink, but you know how loud it gets there, man. So that's going to be a pretty cool vibe. I can't wait to see that, you know, them going against Belgium. But to your point, man, that's the cool thing about the World Cup is these different cities, you know, because it was in Philly. And, you know, the right. Ghana team, you know, they had a huge draw. Actually, one of my fellow reporters that down here, I went to Philly to support his he's Ghanaian, you know, so went to support his country. So I thought that was pretty cool.
0: Yeah, it has been a scene. What's going on in my hometown right now in Atlanta has just been absolutely fascinating. I know Monday night in Seattle is going to be nuts. I was a sideline reporter for the Falcons for a long time, so I got a chance to travel to Seattle a couple of times. One of my most embarrassing moments as a sideline reporter was in Seattle. I was not proud of it. I probably could have gotten in trouble had anybody heard me, but there was a blatant missed call on a fourth down throw that we lost. Julio Jones got tackled on a deep route. And let's just say I said some unkind things to the referee. I was like, are you blind? What is going on here? And the people on the sideline were laughing. I was livid. Embarrassing because I was trying to be a professional. But that's one of the great venues in all the sports.
2: Yeah, no doubt. It's definitely one of them, man.
0: They have some really fun stuff. Well, coming up, we'll talk about the top performances from the day from around Major League Baseball and the WNBA that's coming up next here on Game Night, ESPN Radio and the all-new ESPN app.
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0: basketball tonight, but there were some baseball people who turned it all the way up. 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John Michaels alongside Teron Davenport. And Teron, you know how we do this as we close out game night. We find out the people that went all the way up.
1: All the way up on game night.
2: Nothing can stop me. I'm all the way up.
0: Well, let's head to Tampa as Tampa Bay takes out the Royals 5-2. Cedric Mullins with a big one as the Rays win their 8th straight, the longest active streak in Major League Baseball.
3: Swinging a ball drilled deep in the air to right. This is way back. Meisner looking up at the wall. Gone! Cedric Mullins, number 10. He's homered in 3 consecutive games played, and the Rays with 2 out again extend their lead. It's now 5-1 in the 5th.
2: Nothing can stop me. I'm all the way up.
4: And that call is courtesy of 620 WDAE. Cedric Mullins, a former Met, with another home run. That's his 3rd straight game with a homer, tied for the longest streak of his career. And, John, let me tell you something, man. The Rays, they're hot. They extended their lead over the Yankees in the American League East. And, yeah, they definitely went you know where.
0: Sounds like you're happy with that. Anytime the Yankees are not in first place, as a Mets guy, I'm assuming that will make your night. The Rangers, they took the Tigers to task, a 10-4 victory there, tied for their most runs of the season, and a season-high 17 hits.
5: And the pitch is swung on, and a high drive well hit right center field. That one is way back, and that ball is history into the Ranger bullpen. Evan Carter goes deep. And the Rangers are in double figures. They lead it 10-4.
2: Nothing can stop me. I'm all the way up.
4: And that call, courtesy of 105.3, the Fan. Evan Carter with the home run, definitely all the way up. But check this one out. Kevin McGonigle, 2-for-4. He had another 2 hits. That puts him at least 90. And he's the first under 22 years old to do that before the All-Star break. And he's joining Hall of Famer Al Kaline. When you join a Hall of Famer, you are, and actually the second Tiger, excuse me. When you do that, you are definitely all the way up.
0: You absolutely are. This highlight is going to hurt me a little bit. Braves had a lead, and then the bullpen imploded. They gave up 7 runs in the 7th inning. They fall to the Cardinals 11-5. 11 runs scored for the Cardinals. 3rd game this season, scoring more than 10, all on the road.
6: And the next pitch is hit hard. Base hit. Right field. Newbar comes through. Walker headed to 3rd. Newbar headed for 2nd. He's saved. He stretched it into a double. And there are Newbar fans here in Atlanta.
2: Nothing can stop me. I'm all the way up.
4: That one brought to you by the Cardinals Radio Network. Of course, the Cardinals are all the way up and the Braves are all the way down. That's their 8th loss in the last 10 games. Guess what? Ties the Yankees and Mets for the worst record.
2: Nothing can stop me. I'm all the way up.
0: Yeah, they are not all the way up right now in Atlanta. It is a struggle. Thank goodness they did not lose any ground. We'll get to the highlight or the low lights for the Phillies coming up a little bit later on. Guardians take out the White Sox 6-5. David Fry with his 2nd career pinch hit home run to get the Guardians within a run in the 7th inning. But here's how it sounded as they walked this thing off.
7: The pitch. Swung on, hit high, hit deep to right, down the line. Fair ball, home run, walk-off winner. Brian Rogel with a mob scene about to unveil itself at home plate. A towering blast down the right field line.
2: Nothing can stop me, I'm all the way up.
4: That one brought to you by WTAM 1100. And I tell you what, the Guardians, that moves them into a virtual tie with the White Sox for 1st in the AL Central. So you look at the Guardians, 19-5 in the past 24 meetings versus the White Sox. So obviously they are
0: all the way up. I will tell you, just like everybody thought, the White Sox are in 1st place. That's just how everybody had it before the year, the Chicago White Sox.
4: Go figure.
0: We're going to be the team to beat. Well, the Rockies, they break out a whooping stick. They put 14 runs on the Marlins. Here's Brett Sullivan with an RBI single to help blow this one open.
8: 13 hits for the Rockies. Make it 14 as Brett Sullivan singles to right. Coming home is Troy Johnston. And the Rockies' lead grows to 10. It's 14-4.
2: Nothing can stop me. I'm all the way up.
4: 850 KOA with the call on that one. And the Rockies, man, that's the third time they beat the brakes off of a team, winning by 10 runs or more. And, yeah, they are definitely all the way up.
0: That is an old-school term right there. The fact that you use beat the brakes off somebody, I haven't heard that in a long time. When you beat the brakes off somebody, you absolutely know how that happens. Jacob Mizorowski has been beating the brakes off a lot of people this year, but today the Reds got a little bit of get-back, including this three-run homer.
9: Away they go on the 3-2, and Trevino swings. High fly ball deep down the left field line. Long run, Churio. He is back. He leaps. It's gone.
10: Whoa!
9: Jose Trevino pops one out of here to left just inside the foul pole. A three-run shot, and the Reds have a 5-0 lead in the fourth.
2: Nothing can stop me. I'm all the way up.
4: 7-1 was the final score on that, with the cough coming from 700 WLW. And the Reds, they definitely are all the way up. That breaks a four-game losing streak that they had, including a seven-game win streak that the Brewers had had against them dating back to last season. So, you know what? The Reds, they're all the way up.
0: Mizorowski gave up 5 runs, the most he's allowed all year. Did strike out 10, and just keeps pumping the ball in there over 103, 104 miles an hour. It is absolutely crazy. I said we'd save this one for a little bit later. We have to get to it because the Phillies lost. Thank goodness, or else they'd only be a game and a half back of my Braves.
9: 1-0 on Valdez with a man in scoring position. Pitch swung on, cracked to the left center field gap, base hit, and more. Lau will score easily. Valdez around first, and now it kicks around the wall in center. Crawford retrieves it. Valdez around second. He's heading into third. He'll slide into third. The Pirates have the lead. Thanks again to Ace Marlene Valdez, the rookie.
2: Nothing can stop me. I'm all the way up.
4: 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Listen, man, the Pirates beat their interstate rival. Anytime you could do that, you're definitely all the way up.
0: Pirates, a 500 team at 44-44. Philly stays 2.5 back of the Braves in the NL East. We turn our attention to the WNBA. 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
11: 80-66. 5:25 left to go in this fourth quarter. Phoenix has led by as many as 26. Copper. Boy, a big three from Cobb Copper here in the fourth quarter.
2: Nothing can stop me. I'm all the way up.
4: There you go, courtesy of WNBA League Pass. The Mercury, that's their third straight win. After starting the season 4-12, they're 4-1 in their last 5 games. Anytime you could turn things around like that, you go from the bottom to the top, guess what? You are all the way up.
0: Wings knock off the Sun 86-83. My girl Paige Beckers doing what she does best.
11: Beckers has it. Ledger Walker defending. Dallas back on top for the first time since the first quarter. The magic of Paige Beckers.
2: Nothing can stop me. I'm all the way up.
4: Amazon Prime on that call. That's the fourth straight 25-point game for Paige Beckers. It breaks the tie for the second longest streak in franchise history. She's all the way up. Anytime you could tie Arike Ogunbowale, you're all the way up. Or just behind her.
0: Oh, dude, that girl is a flat out. That's why they call her Paige Buckets, because she can flat out get it done. Teron, get you some sleep, bro. I know you are dead. You're all the way up for making it all the way through the show. Got to give a shout out to Tara and Nick behind the scene doing a great job getting us going. That'll do it for game night. Coming up next, it's SportsCenter all night on ESPN Radio, the all new ESPN app and SiriusXM Channel 80.
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1: World Cup round of 32 action continues.
2: They scored the goals and won easily, won at a canter in the end. And it was the best performance by a mile so far for Spain in the World Cup.
1: What did Jaylen Brown have to say after being traded to Philly?
3: I'm still processing everything, so give me some time. But I'm also looking forward to what's to come next. I will say, there was definitely a message being sent, and that message was received.
1: Could a sleeper team enter the LeBron James sweepstakes?
4: Over the last 24, 48 hours, teams around the league that I speak to, this has been Cleveland, Golden State, Miami, as far as the teams that make the most logical sense for LeBron James. There's always going to be one or two others.
1: We take you around to Thursday in Major League Baseball.
5: 2-1 pitch. And he crushes it deep to right field. You can forget it. Into the second deck.
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6: 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Getting to the holiday weekend. We got a lot of baseball to get to, plus some action on the WNBA hardwood. Plus, we'll hear from Jaylen Brown for the first time since moving on from Boston to the Philadelphia 76ers, but we begin with the FIFA World Cup. Three matches in the round of 32 on Thursday. Two will face off against each other if they are victorious. Another will wait for their matchup coming up on Friday. We'll begin with Switzerland taking on Algeria, the first ever meeting between the two nations in a competitive match. The Swiss have won both previous matchup in friendlies back in the 80s. The Swiss looking to advance to the round of 16 for their fourth straight World Cup, but it would be their first win in the knockout round since 1938. In the last seven World Cup elimination matches, the Swiss have six losses and one draw. As for Algeria, they're looking for their second ever appearance in the round of 16 and their first ever knockout stage win. While Brill Embolo with the first goal in the 10th minute for the Swiss, they'd add another in the second half. The Swiss move on to face the winner of Colombia and Ghana after a 2-0 victory on Thursday night. Meanwhile, the former World Cup winner Spain taking on Austria in the early game on Thursday from Los Angeles. First knockout stage appearance for Austria since 1954. Spain hasn't won a knockout stage match in the previous two World Cups. The winner of this match facing the winner of Portugal and Croatia. Well, Spain heads to Dallas in the round of 16 after a convincing win, 3-0. Third straight round of 16 appearance for the Spaniards in the 10th time overall. And in the process, they snap a streak of two straight World Cups without picking up a win in the knockout stage. Now, remember, the tournament expanded to a bigger knockout stage from 16 to 32 this year. Mikel Oyarzabal with two goals for the Spaniards, 17 goals in his last 17 starts for Spain. Steve McMenamin, ESPN soccer analyst on ESPN FC, said Spain's victory over Austria was their best World Cup performance.
7: I thought they were very impressive, to be honest. I think they've laboured at times throughout this World Cup, certainly in the group stage, but I think it's because they found it too easy. They knocked the ball around without making a huge amount of chances, but today they certainly stepped it up, and some of the bigger players, the Pedris, the Rodris, control the game. Lamine Yamal, of course, is always the danger man. And they scored the goals and won easily, won at a canter in the end. And it was the best performance by a mile so far for Spain in the World Cup.
6: More on Spain's performance. Yamal did not have a goal in the matchup against Austria. And Don Hutchinson, ESPN soccer analyst for ESPN FC, gave these thoughts on Yamal's performance and the takeaways from Spain's win.
8: I think he's been managed very well. You watch him play and we all know his talent. He's so skillful. I was very surprised the way Austria made it a very open game. At times we were trying to go man for man. But I think the biggest takeaway from that performance today, it was flawless. They've scored 8 goals in the competition so far, none against. As Maka said, with Pedri and Rodri in the middle of the park, they've got the ability to take the ball away from you. And then I think Dani Olmo's a player that's massively underrated, but

0: ESPN soccer analyst on ESPN FC, gave these thoughts on the Portugal and Croatia match.
1: A couple of things I've got to give her a lot of credit for. Roberto Martinez, but I'll get to him. Croatia, I never thought for a second, having watched them being totally outplayed by England, particularly in the second half, that they were going to give this multi-talented Portugal side a run for their money like they did. They're an aging team, Croatia, they're not a big squad, and they hung in there, and they hung in there, and then in, you know, during the second half, you could argue they were the better team.
2: Certainly.
1: Now, we're all sitting in that green room. Us, the Deportes boys, and we're saying, will he take Ronaldo off? And there was a unanimous consensus, no. We've been talking about it all year. Mm-hmm. Will he have the stomach to do it? Mm-hmm. And he did it. And I have to give Roberto Martinez a lot of credit. He made big changes today. And Ruben Neves came on for Ronaldo to shore up the midfield. But when he brought the four subs on, including Gonzalo Ramos, that was a brilliant, brilliant header, which was the match winner. I think you could argue that's been the game of the tournament thus far.
0: The game of the tournament thus far. How about the matchup impending now between Portugal and Spain? By the way, that comeback by Portugal, just it's already the fourth comeback in the knockout stage of this World Cup. The most we've ever had in a World Cup. Remember, the tournament has expanded from 16 to 32 teams in the knockout stage, but the most there's ever been in a single World Cup has been six comebacks. Again, this will be the matchup in Dallas, Spain versus Portugal. And Frank Leboeuf, ESPN soccer analyst, was on SportsCenter on Thursday and gave these early thoughts on the Portugal versus Spain matchup in the round of 16.
3: Well, Spain started to show their strengths in that game, and it's always good for the Spaniard to increase their performances, you know, throughout the tournament, and they showed against Austria that they are ready to be better and better and to become more convincing and reinsure their fans that they can reach a very good tournament, and they can reach maybe the final if they beat France, maybe in semi-final, but they've done the job, and Oyarzabal with Cucurella assisting two of the goals were absolutely fantastic. But the whole Spaniard team, I have to say, have been very convincing, and it's going to be very hard for Portugal to beat them.
0: While we're talking the round of 16, let's move ahead to what's going on for the U.S. men's national team. It's good news and bad news in this World Cup. The good news, a 2-0 win over Bosnia and Herzegovina. But a controversial red card and a challenge by Fallora Balogun will keep him out of the third, out of the knockout stage game on Monday against Belgium. Belgium got past Senegal 3-2 to advance, and the betting odds, shockingly, has shocked the soccer world, as some books have the USA as the favorites against Belgium, a team they've only beaten once in six tries, and the U.S. has only been past the round of 16 once ever, and that was back in 1930. As for what the Belgians may think of the Americans and what their approach may be, Carlos Mauricio Ramirez was on Amber and Ian from MLS on Apple TV and says Belgium's approach could be interesting because they think they're better than the United States.
4: Belgium thinks they're better than us. I don't think they are, but that's what they think they are. And because they think that, and I might be wrong, I think they're going to go for the game, try to control possession, control the football, and dominate with possession. If that's the case, Team USA has now a challenge of either counter-pressing up high and see if they can break that buildup and then have the risk of being caught off sides, not per se, but on the back end of their defense, or pull back a bit, play a more defensive style first, and they play the counter with the speed of Pulisic and Tim Weah and McKennie at the middle, and whoever comes in and replaces Flo Balogun, who won't be available for that match.
0: More on the controversy regarding Balogun. Max Bretos, Apple TV MLS announcer, was on the Rich Eisen show on Thursday and gave these thoughts on the red card controversy.
5: This is really quite complicated because I looked at it many times and it's an awful challenge. Look, that could break his ankle. That Bosnian player, Tariq Muharemovic, is the most, I mean, we talk about transfers. He's the most valuable Bosnian player. He's expected to get 40, 45 million. He might move to Juventus, which is a top club in Italy. So they were probably shocked watching the replay that that could break his ankle. So it's a red card offense if it was seen. Now the rules say, this is a Brazilian referee, that you can't use slow-mo, which they did, for non-contact contact, like offside plays, you can use it. Things that are very bang, bang. This is does not apply. So you're not allowed to use it. So that makes it null and void. It should not have been used. Shouldn't have been a red card. But when I see it, it...

0: is a red card offense, and Lionel Messi should have got a red card because you got to protect these players too.
1: More from Bretas on the Rich Eisen Show. He was asked, is the U.S. men's national team good enough to win the World Cup this year?
0: No.
2: Okay.
0: I'm sorry.
3: No, be honest.
0: Before this World Cup, I said the U.S. will never win a World Cup. And I'm not trying to poo-poo it or anything. It's just like, I just don't think we're at that level. But after I've seen what has happened here, and these players who are excellent, they play positive. Watching them is so entertaining. They're not this pragmatic team, which they've been in the past. They get after it. They pass the ball. It's beautiful goals. And the quality of player. And now you see this conveyor belt. I think the U.S. can win. I'm changing my story.
2: Changing your stance.
0: I think they can. Not in 2026, maybe 2034, because there's some young players that are coming through MLS academies and be all over this country. I mean, we used to have players from New Jersey and California. Now we have players, Chris Richards from Alabama. We have players from El Paso. We have the dual nationals. They're recruiting. You know, Flo Balogun could have played for two or three countries. He wants to play here. So they're doing a really good job expanding the player base, and the gap is close.
1: United States taking on Belgium in the round of 16 of the 2026 FIFA World Cup from Seattle, coming up on Monday.
4: The Celtics are trading Jaylen Brown to the Sixers.
5: For the Celtics, they tried to trade for Giannis. They missed out, but ever since then, they continue to have trade talks.
6: It's something Philadelphia had to do. This was a team that was outside of the play-in.
1: In a move that shocked the basketball world on Wednesday, Jaylen Brown headed to the Philadelphia 76ers. That deal sent Paul George back to the Celtics. Two first-round picks in 2028 and 2031 and two second-round selections as Brown makes his way to Philadelphia. Well, we heard from Jaylen Brown for the first time since the deal. He went to his Twitch channel to make these comments. As Jaylen Brown said, he's still processing the move and might have felt a bit disrespected.
7: Pack your bags, sayonara, buddy. Out of here. I will say, you know what I mean? I'm still processing everything, to be honest. Like, it's a bunch of, like, excitement, disappointment. It's a bunch of emotions. I'm still processing everything, so give me some time. But I'm also looking forward to what's to come next. I will say there was definitely a message being sent, and that message was received. I wasn't thrilled with the amount of respect that was showed during this process. I think there was a bit of a lack of respect. I think it was fine at one point. And then out of nowhere, things just kind of went left. You know, I think Brad is probably getting a lot of the criticism. I wasn't thrilled the way he facilitated some of the conversations, but I definitely think there's more to it.
1: The 29-year-old Brown, coming off a career season, finished sixth in MVP voting, second team All-NBA, averaging 28.7 points and nearly 7 rebounds per game this year for the Celtics. But now he moves on to the Sixers, and he had these comments to 76ers fans.
7: But Sixers fans, tap in, man. We got work to do. It's time to get in the gym. It's time to lock in. It's time to do whatever we got to do. It take a journey. So my brain is still, you know what I mean? Like, I'm still, I didn't talk to a lot of the guys. You know, a lot of people didn't reach out already. So I'm excited about it, the community. I'm excited about that, too, to get to work, you know, kind of see what's going on in the community and see where I can help authentically. So I'm looking forward to all of that.
1: Now, if you remember, before Giannis Antetokounmpo made his way to Miami in that deal, Jaylen Brown was believed to be a piece potentially if Giannis had moved to Boston. Well, the trade value just didn't seem to be there for Milwaukee, and having Jaylen Brown go to Milwaukee. Brian Windhorst, ESPN NBA insider from NBA Today, he was asked about the trade value of Jaylen Brown and what other people were expecting.
8: It wasn't that the league, and not just the Celtics, because this is the league. You saw he got traded for, right? People are like, how can he possibly get traded for that? It wasn't that the league doesn't think Jaylen Brown is a great player or an excellent player. It's that the league doesn't value what he produces at his salary slot. At his salary, at $57 million, what he produces. And that is why he was traded, and that is why he was traded for relatively so little. As the Celtics evaluated where they were as an organization and evaluated where they have to operate in this new world of aprons and you know, basically hard salary caps and everything like that, they said they had to move on from a player of his production level at that salary number, and the other teams out there didn't disagree. And you look at all these teams that made deals over the last week, these star players that got traded. Trust that the Celtics were involved in some of those talks. They couldn't get in on any of those other star players, not just Giannis, other players that way they were involved for.
1: As for Kendrick Perkins, ESPN NBA analyst, also on NBA Today, he thought that Jaylen Brown deserved a little bit better from Boston.
2: Jaylen Brown, make no mistake about it, is going to go down as one of the greatest Celtics to ever lace him up. Like, when you think about guys like Cornbread Maxwell, who got his jersey retired, hanging up in the Raptors, Finals MVP, NBA champion, and you think about what Jaylen Brown has done in the Boston Celtic uniform for his resume, he didn't deserve to be treated this way. And you could tell in his statement, I didn't see a thank you to the organization. I didn't see a thank you to the head coach. I didn't see a thank you to his teammates. He feels some type of way, and he should.
1: Again, Jaylen Brown headed to the Philadelphia 76ers, heard him there from Kendrick Perkins on NBA Today. SportsCenter All Night, ESPN Radio, and the ESPN app. Coming up, more from the Diamond as we have a big rivalry matchup between the Dodgers and the Padres. That and more from the big leagues from Thursday. That's next. 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
1: 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Let's get to the diamond, a big rivalry matchup at Chavez Ravine. Padres a game over 500, but losers of five in a row, taking on the first place Dodgers. Shohei Ohtani closing in on 300 home runs, two away from becoming the fifth player in history to get to 300 home runs in his first 1,100 games. Padres in this skid, allowing 54 runs. Let's get to the action here. Top of the second inning as San Diego looking to end this streak and looking to Jake Cronenworth.
2: Here's the 1-2 pitch. Cronenworth swings, sends it in the air to right field. Tucker's going back. He's at the wall looking up. This one going to go. Jake Cronenworth with the third Padre home run of the night. A three-run shot in the second inning, and they are all over Sasaki at Dodger Stadium. 6-0 in the second.
1: 6-0 there on 97-3. The fan Sasaki would exit the game after three innings pitch. Gave up seven hits and six earned runs. But back come the Dodgers. The rally would begin. Two runs in the second. Two in the third. Four in the fourth. And some of those thanks to the bat of Mookie Betts.
3: 2-2. Betts bangs one into left center field. That's going to be a base hit. That's going to roll to the wall. In the score is Páez arriving at second base with a stand-up double. Mookie Betts, and the Dodgers take a 7-6 lead.
1: On AM 570 LA Sports, they'd continue to pour it on with 17 hits in the game, scoring 12 runs. Dodgers knock off the Padres 12-7, now a sixth straight defeat by the San Diego Padres. Moving on as the Reds taking on the Brewers, pick up the action in the fourth inning. Already 2-0 Cincinnati, and Jose Trevino up to the plate.
4: Away they go on the 3-2, and Trevino swings. High fly ball deep down the left field line. Long run, Churio. He is back. He leaps. It's gone.
5: Whoa!
4: Jose Trevino pops one out of here to left just inside the foul pole. A three-run shot, and the Reds have a 5-0 lead in the fourth.
1: On 700 WLW, that home run from Trevino snapped a 66-game homerless streak. Sal Stewart added a home run as well, his 17th, the second most by a Reds rookie prior to the All-Star break. Only Frank Robinson hit more in 1956. Reds beat the Brewers 7-2, snapping Cincinnati's four-game losing streak. Chase Burns goes six innings, gives up four hits and just two earned. His 15th start, allowing two earned runs or fewer, tied for most in Major League Baseball this season. Mizorowski took the loss for Milwaukee, allowing five runs but only one earned. And he also struck out 10. It's now 11 straight appearances for him with five or more innings and fewer than two earned runs allowed. It's the longest active streak in baseball. More from the Diamond. Cardinals in Atlanta to face the Braves. Each team with a win in the series already, with the Braves winning on Wednesday. They haven't had back-to-back wins since June 19th through the 20th. It's 2-7 in their last nine. Top of the seventh inning, St. Louis getting on the board again, adding to their lead on the Cardinals radio network.
6: And the next pitch is hit hard. Base hit! Right field! Through Walker headed to third. Nootbaar headed for second. He's saved. He stretched it into a double. And there are Nootbaar fans here in Atlanta.
1: Nootbaar with the RBI double to make it 9-5. Cardinals go on to win it by a final of 11-5. The 11 runs scored, their third game this season, scoring more than 10 runs. All those games have come on the road. Also had 15 hits in the game, their second most in a game this season. Cardinals scoring seven runs in that seventh inning. It's their second most in an inning this season. They'd score eight runs in the sixth. On a March 26 game against the Rays, Jordan Walker for the Cardinals, 2-for-4 with a couple of runs scored in his 19th home run of the season and four runs batted in, has 63 RBIs on the season, most by a Cardinal before the All-Star break since Paul Goldschmidt in 2022, had 70, snapping a 14-game homerless drought in the process. Braves now with their eighth loss in their last 10 games, tied with the Yankees and Mets for their worst record in the last 10 games. Pirates taking on the Phillies. Pick up the action top of the seventh inning. A 1-1 game, not anymore, on Sports Radio 93.7 The Fan.
5: 1-0 on Valdez with a man in scoring position. Pitch swung on, crack to the left center field gap, base hit, and more. Lau will score easily. Valdez around first, and now it kicks around the wall in center. Crawford retrieves it. Valdez around second. He's heading into third. He'll slide into third. The Pirates have the lead. Thanks again to Ace Merlin Valdez, the rookie.
1: The rookie comes through. Valdez finishing with three runs batted in, the third time in the last five games with multiple runs driven in. Pirates beat the Phillies 6-1, just their second win in seven tries against their in-state rival. Pirates 5-2 in games started by Jared Jones. Bryce Harper with a lone run driven in by the Phillies. Eight straight games with an RBI for Harper, longest in baseball this season. SportsCenter All Night, ESPN Radio, and the ESPN app coming up. More from the FIFA World Cup. That's next. 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
0: 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Heated rivals face off in Los Angeles. The MLB-leading Dodgers face Manny Machado and the San Diego Padres.
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1: Well, let's get to FIFA World Cup here in half hour headlines. Cristiano Ronaldo had an equalizer on a 68th minute penalty kick. Giancarlo Ramos had a stoppage time goal and put Portugal in front for good. They survive into the round of 16 with a 2-1 win over Croatia in the round of 32. It also keeps Ronaldo's final World Cup appearance alive. As for who they face, Mikel Oyarzabal with a pair of goals as Spain shut out Austria 3-0 to move on to Monday's round of 16 matchup against Portugal. That matchup will be in Dallas. We'll have more on the World Cup in a bit. And we had some more movement in the NBA. Tari Eason agrees to a new deal with the Houston Rockets, but all the talk in the NBA has been on Wednesday's trade between the Philadelphia 76ers and the Boston Celtics, with Jaylen Brown moving from Boston to Philly. Jaylen Brown took to Twitch to speak for the first time on the deal, and he said that he wished there was an explanation for the deal.
17: I just wish the more to it could have been explained. I just wish that they had the respect to just tell me what it was, and I would have understood and I would have respected that. But it didn't go down like that. It wasn't facilitated like that. So that was the most disappointing part, because I thought I earned respect in a place that I had built, where I helped contribute to build, and that just wasn't the case.
1: Again, Brown 6th in the MVP voting. Here's the deal points again. Sixers getting Jaylen Brown. The Celtics getting Paul George in the trade, along with a couple of first-round picks and a couple of second-round picks. This according to ESPN senior NBA insider Shams Charania. As for Charania, he was on Get Up on Thursday and said this all really came down to money, as the Celtics weren't going to offer Jaylen Brown the extension he wanted.
18: It was very clear that Jaylen Brown felt a level of disrespect being thrown out there in trade talks. And, well, listen, the only way to make him feel better is by showing him the money in late July. 2 years, $145 million is what he was eligible for on an extension with the Celtics. All indications after this trade are that clearly that offer was never coming. That was never going to happen. And so the Celtics aggressively shopped Jaylen Brown over the last few days, and the bar kept going down. Every single day, it was getting lower and lower. And I had GMs telling me eventually Brad Stevens and the Celtics will have to trade him for 40 cents on the dollar. Now, why was his value so low? You can figure it out depending on who you ask. But to trade him at 29 years old to a rival, it is stunning for everyone in the NBA.
1: Stunning indeed. And David Dennis Jr., Anscape NBA writer, was on First Take on Thursday and said that this trade may go down as one of the worst in NBA history.
19: This is one of the worst trades that I can think of. This is Luka Doncic-esque, what we're talking about. Nico Harrison is somewhere popping a bottle, because he is not the person that is responsible for the worst trade. He's right there with this Jaylen Brown trade. You have given away a guy who is a MVP candidate to Philadelphia, to a rival, the team that just beat you in the playoffs, for one draft pick, essentially, because Philadelphia has been trying to get rid of Paul George and could not find anybody to send him to take him at all. You have to attach a pick to do that. So you got him and sent him to Boston and got a guy that can help you win a championship. Brad Stevens did that. And after all this time in this offseason where he has been complaining about the stock from Jaylen Brown has been going down, Brad Stevens and the Celtics are responsible for that. The call has been coming from inside the house. You're responsible for the lack of interest in Jaylen Brown because of what you have been putting out there about him.
1: As for what the Sixers will do now, especially with Jaylen Brown in the fold, they're now seemingly a much different team and perhaps even a favorite in the Eastern Conference. Well, there is a star out there that is looking for a new home and maybe looking to come east. Rumors had been floating with him going home, and that is in LeBron James. Shams Charania, ESPN NBA insider on SportsCenter on Thursday, was asked, where are the Sixers in the LeBron James sweepstakes?
18: The Sixers are pitching LeBron James and his agent Rich Paul at Clutch Sports in the wake of getting Jaylen Brown aboard. We know the face of this team, Tyrese Maxey, he has a relationship with LeBron James. But listen, the Sixers are a late inclusion in this process. Over the last 24, 48 hours, teams around the league that I speak to, this has been Cleveland, Golden State, Miami, as far as the teams that make the most logical sense for LeBron James. There's always going to be one or two others, right? A team like the Sixers.
1: Meanwhile, you heard Sharania mention the Golden State Warriors. That seemed to be where LeBron was likely headed to team up with Steph Curry. Well, Anthony Slater, ESPN NBA reporter on NBA Today, Thursday, gave this update on the Warriors' pursuit of LeBron.
20: They continue to get indications that they're on LeBron James' shortlist, but, you know, I'm hearing a growing belief from them that they don't necessarily believe they're at the top of that shortlist. And, you know, if they're not able to get LeBron done, you're looking at a roster that probably is going to remain relatively stable. They've re-signed Melton, Porzingis, Horford, Draymond Green is likely back. But you do have people around the league wondering, looking at the Warriors' draft ammo, looking at the way they strategically structured Kristaps Porzingis' contract so it can be traded, and wondering if they can execute a trade that could maybe lure LeBron James.
1: As for LeBron's decision, more from Sharania on Get Up, as LeBron seems to be taking his time.
18: After LeBron James' decision to leave the Lakers on Tuesday, he returned back to the golf course. And so clearly, LeBron James is not in a rush right now to make a decision. He's evaluating everything, but his biggest priority in all this is finding a team where he feels like he's going to have a chance to play meaningful basketball, compete for a championship. My understanding is this will not be a financially driven money decision. And so his agent, Rich Paul, has been getting about a dozen pitches ever since free agency opened at 6 p.m. Eastern time on Monday. But when I talk to teams around the league, three stand out during this process. That's the Golden State Warriors, Cleveland Cavaliers, and the Miami Heat. So LeBron James will take probably the next few days to sift through all that, figure out exactly where he's at. There is no timetable. I will say, though, I have listened to Rich Paul on his own podcast on Game Over, and he's given hints along the way this year about how the Lakers situation was looking. I do have a hunch that we might get some more hints along the way here the next few days.
1: Still a lot left to be decided in the NBA free agency, especially when it comes to LeBron James. SportsCenter All Night, ESPN Radio, and the ESPN app. Switching gears to the World Cup. 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We had three knockout stage games on Thursday. Spain with an impressive 3-0 victory over Austria. Portugal advances as well, and they had to come back to do it, nearly falling to Croatia after falling behind 1-0. Cristiano Ronaldo had a goal on a PK in the 68th minute to even things up, and then an extra time goal put Portugal in front for good. Craig Burley, ESPN soccer analyst, gave his thoughts on Ronaldo being subbed off in the second half against Croatia.
21: Yeah, I was surprised, because not that he didn't deserve to get taken off, as he has probably in quite a few Portugal matches, but I was surprised the manager had the stomach to do it, because this is a manager that's renowned for not wanting to upset his big stars. But it was a needs-must scenario. You know, they made some changes a little bit earlier. They were a little light in the middle of the park, so he brought a midfielder on for Ronaldo, who looked, as you would imagine, perplexed at the decision. How dare you take me off? But in all fairness to him, when Ramos scores the winning goal, as it turned out, Ronaldo was running down the touchline, very appreciative that he is still in the tournament and he has another chance to play against Spain, it will be, in the round of 16. So, yeah, I wonder if Ronaldo tonight goes to his bedroom and thinks, do you know what, that was the right decision to take me off, but somehow I think probably not.
1: More from Burley on Game Night on ESPN Radio as we look ahead to the big matchup, a superstar matchup between former World Cup champion Spain and Portugal, facing off in the round of 16.
21: Portugal made really hard work of a sort of aging Croatia team today. I mean, a lot of credit to Croatia. They really dug in. I did not expect Croatia to give Portugal that kind of game. Bearing in mind, a relatively mediocre England team took Croatia to task in match day one. So I was a little surprised at that, and that would kind of worry me a little bit if I was the Portuguese, that, you know, if Croatia can do that to me and they were hanging on at the end, then what might Spain do? But it could be a fantastic matchup. Certainly Portugal have enough talent in the squad, you know, to take this Spanish team on. You know, some of these Portuguese players, they've won Champions League with PSG this year. They've done all sorts. They have a great squad of players. The worry for me would be, think about this. Spain will not change a single thing that they do going into this match. They'll change nothing. They'll play exactly the same way. The big question is Roberto Martinez, the Portuguese manager, going to try and second-guess himself and make a lot of changes and worry about what Spain are going to do, or is he going to think about what Portugal are going to do and how they could win this game?
1: Again, Spain and Portugal squaring off on Monday in Dallas in the round of 16. As for the U.S. men's national team, good news and bad news for them. Of course, they are on to the round of 16. They will have a big matchup coming up against Belgium after their 2-0 win over Bosnia and Herzegovina, but they will not have striker Fowler Balogun for that matchup because of the red card he was given in that matchup against Bosnia. As for who will step up for the Americans, well, Carlos Mauricio Ramirez of MLS on Apple TV was on Amber and Ian on Thursday, says expect Christian Pulisic to show out.
2: Some people think he is the best player in U.S. men's national history. I disagree with that. I think it's Glenn Dempsey. But if you think he is the best American player in history, this is the game for him to prove it. With no Flo Balogun, what do you want to do? I would think and expect for Christian Pulisic to show out and prove why he played at Dortmund, Chelsea, and now AC Milan, and why many think he is the best player in U.S. history.
1: Meanwhile, Tommy Smith from the Grumpy Pundits podcast on SiriusXM was on Sportsmanlike Thursday, said Balogun's sorely going to be missed against Belgium.
3: He has scored 3 goals in 3 games. He is always going to be a nuisance if you're a full-back or you're a centre-back that has to mark him, because he's big, he's strong, he's technically good, and he can score goals, which, you know, in this game means everything. If you can score goals, you saw Harry Kane yesterday for England. Once you can score goals, only for that England, we're out of the World Cup. And Balogun will be a huge loss. You know, it'll be up to Pochettino now to decide who he's going to take in. You know, it's a big decision for Pochettino to make. But he's made a lot of big decisions, and he's gotten them all right so far.
1: Dan Thomas, ESPN soccer analyst on SportsCenter on Thursday, was asked how can the U.S. beat Belgium if they don't have Balogun in the lineup?
22: That's a good question. It's a difficult one to sugarcoat as well. Balogun has been arguably one of the best U.S. players in this tournament so far. Terrible decision by the referee, giving him that red card. As you rightly say, suspended now for the tie against Belgium. You've got Pepe who's going to come in, who hasn't been that exciting, that exhilarating, doesn't bring the same sort of level of quality that we've seen from Balogun. And it's something that Pochettino is going to have to work out. The good news for him, this Belgium side's pretty old now. They haven't got the same stars shining at the same brightness as they have in previous tournaments. They are a beatable side. They scrape through thanks to that late penalty against Senegal in extra time. So the US will go into this, feel that they can go toe-to-toe with this Belgian team. But there's no doubt about it, Balogun is a huge, huge miss for the hosts.
1: That was Dan Thomas, ESPN soccer analyst. Again, Belgium and the United States in the round of 16 coming up on Monday from Seattle. SportsCenter All Night, ESPN Radio, and the ESPN app. We move on to the WNBA, the Mystics taking on the Dream. Mystics coming off a 124-point performance in a 4-overtime win over the Fire on Sunday. Was tied for 3rd most in a game in NBA history. Not quite the same scoring load on Thursday as they took on the Atlanta Dream. Alicia Flores hitting from downtown for the Mystics.
23: Flores with the kickback, nothing there. Shakira Austin has been all over the glass in this ball game. She has 8 rebounds to add to her 21 points. Short shot clock again. Flores finding the bottom of the bucket from outside. The 9th for Washington.
1: The call on WNBA League Pass. The Mystics beat the Dream 81-76, their second straight win and their 5th in their last 7 games. They outscored Atlanta 25-16 in the 4th quarter after they trailed by 4 at the end of the 3rd quarter. Shakira Austin, 21 points, 9 rebounds, and 3 assists. Second game of 20 points or more this season. Meanwhile, the Wings taking on the Sun. Wings 11-8 on the season. Sun looking for just their 5th win. Paige Beckers, 5 games with 25 points this season at 5 25-point games all of last season. And she kept pouring it on for Dallas. Here she is untying this game on Amazon Prime.
4: Beckers has it. Ledger Walker defending. Beckers dancing. Beckers finishing. Dallas back on top for the first time since the first quarter. The magic of Paige Beckers.
1: It continued as Dallas wins it 86-83, fourth straight 25-point game, breaking a tie for the second longest such streak in franchise history. Again, Beckers with her first career game with at least 25 points, 7 rebounds, and 7 assists. Meanwhile, the Storm taking on the Mercury. Let's pick up the action in the fourth quarter as Kalia Cooper went off.
23: 80-66. 25 left to go in this fourth quarter. Phoenix has led by as many as 26. Copper. Boy, a big three from Copper here in the fourth quarter.
1: Kalia Copper hitting from downtown there, making it 30 points on the game. That put Phoenix up 83-65. Phoenix goes on to win it 90-67. Third straight win for the Mercury. They're now 4-1 in their last five games after starting the season 4-12. 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
2: 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Mookie Betts has been bad. None of it matters. 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
1: 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We get now to some of the great action from Thursday on both the Diamond and the WNBA hardwood. 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
1: 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Are you entertained?
0: Number four.
1: Cedric Mullins slugs a two-run home run as the Red Hot Rays push their winning streak to eight. The call on 620 WDAE.
3: Swing and a ball drilled deep in the air to right. This is way back. Meisner looking up at the wall. Gone! Cedric Mullins, number 10. He's homered in three consecutive games played, and the Rays, with two out, again, extend their lead. It's now 5-1 in the fifth.
0: Number three.
1: The Reds avoid a sweep in Milwaukee thanks to this three-run homer by Jose Trevino. 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
7: Away they go on the 3-2, and Trevino swings. High fly ball deep down the left field line. Long run, Churio. He is back. He leaps. It's gone!
1: Whoa!
7: Jose Trevino pops one out of here to left, just inside the foul pole. A three-run shot, and the Reds have a 5-0 lead in the fourth.
0: Number two.
1: And on the WNBA hardwood, a wild comeback in Connecticut takes place as Paige Becker's hoop and the harm pushes the Wings to victory. Call on Amazon Prime. Becker's has it. Ledger Walker defending. Becker's dancing. Becker's finishing. Dallas back on top for the first time since the first quarter. The magic of Paige Beckers.
0: Number one.
1: Back on the diamond in Cleveland, Brian Rocchio sends the Guardians crowd home happy with this walk-off two-run blast. A call on WTAM 1100.
7: The pitch. Swung and hit home.

0: Sports Center all night, ESPN Radio and the ESPN app. Day four at Wimbledon on Thursday saw the third round get started. Alexander Zverev made easy work of Valentin Royer, winning in straight sets 6-1, 6-3, and 7-6. Zverev, in his press conference, gave his mindset this year compared to last year's Wimbledon.
1: I think generally speaking, you can't compare the 2 years. Last year I was struggling a lot, tennis-wise also, you know, I was not playing really well. This year I'm coming in as, you know, Roland Garros champion. I think it's just the mindset is very different, playing-wise very different. So, of course, I hope to continue my good form.
0: Now on the women's side, Iga Świątek, the defending champion, won 16 of the first 17 points and made short work of Karolina Pliskova, winning 6-1 and 6-3. And in her press conference, talked about having a smooth second round win compared to just a few days ago.
2: Well, can't really compare these matches because obviously different opponents and different game styles. So I think today there was more rhythm and Taylor played much more tricky game. So sometimes it was harder to adjust to it. But today, I guess the conditions were the thing that you needed to be aware about. And I felt like, you know, I was more efficient and more solid. I didn't do as many unforced errors and I use my momentum and the confidence to, you know, keep doing that till the end of the match. And with Taylor, obviously, in second set, I dropped my level. So different matches, different stories.
0: Switching to baseball now. Mariners with a 1-0 win over the Angels. Cal Raleigh's bases loaded walk in the bottom of the sixth inning was the only run of the game as the Mariners knock off their AL West rivals. Also, 8 straight wins now for the Rays as they pick up a big win, the longest active streak in baseball, as Tampa Bay picks up the win, their longest win streak since March and April of 2023 when they won 13 in a row. Other baseball action, Marlins taking on the Rockies. Jake McCarthy in the bottom of the fourth inning puts Colorado in front.
3: 2-1 pitch. And he crushes it deep to right field. You can forget it. Into the second deck. McCarthy puts the Rockies up 5-4. Number 7 on the year for Jake. 429 feet.
0: On 850 KOA, Rockies blast the Marlins 14-4, their third win by 10 or more runs this season, their most since 2018. Tigers taking on the Rangers. Evan Carter at the dish for Texas.
4: And the pitch is swung on and a high drive well hit right center field. That one is way back and that ball is history into the Ranger bullpen. Evan Carter goes deep. And the Rangers are in double figures. They lead it 10-4.
0: And that would be the final score on 105.3 to fans. Still more to come from the FIFA World Cup next. 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

0: 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World Cup round of 32 action continues.
1: They scored the goals and won easily, won at a canter in the end. And it was the best performance by a mile so far for Spain in the World Cup.
0: What did Jaylen Brown have to say after being traded to Philly?
2: I'm still processing everything, so give me some time. But I'm also looking forward to what's to come next. I will say there was definitely a message being sent. And that message was received.
0: Could a sleeper team enter the LeBron James sweepstakes?
3: Over the last 24, 48 hours, teams around the league that I speak to, this has been Cleveland, Golden State, Miami, as far as the teams that make the most logical sense for LeBron James. There's always going to be one or two others.
0: We take you around to Thursday in Major League Baseball.
4: 2-1 pitch. And he crushes it deep to right field. You can forget it. Into the second dead.
0: Plus, a trio of games highlight a night in the WNBA.
5: 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Flores finding the bottom of the bucket from outside. The 8-3, excuse me, 9th for Washington.
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7: 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Getting to the holiday weekend. We got a lot of baseball to get to, plus some action on the WNBA hardwood. Plus, we'll hear from Jaylen Brown for the first time since moving on from Boston to the Philadelphia 76ers. But we begin with the FIFA World Cup. Three matches in the round of 32 on Thursday. Two will face off against each other if they are victorious. Another will wait for their matchup coming up on Friday. We'll begin with Switzerland taking on Algeria, the first ever meeting between the two nations in a competitive match. The Swiss have won both previous matchup in friendlies back in the 80s. The Swiss looking to advance to the round of 16 for their fourth straight World Cup, but it would be their first win in the knockout round since 1938. In the last seven World Cup elimination matches, the Swiss have six losses and one draw. As for Algeria, they're looking for their second ever appearance in the round of 16 and their first ever knockout stage win. While Brill Embolo with the first goal in the 10th minute for the Swiss, they'd add another in the second half. The Swiss move on to face the winner of Colombia and Ghana after a 2-0 victory on Thursday night. Meanwhile, the former World Cup winner Spain taking on Austria in the early game on Thursday from Los Angeles. First knockout stage appearance for Austria since 1954. Spain hasn't won a knockout stage match in the previous two World Cups. The winner of this match facing the winner of Portugal and Croatia. Well, Spain heads to Dallas in the round of 16 after a convincing win 3-0. Third straight round of 16 appearance for the Spaniards in the 10th time overall. And in the process, they snap a streak of two straight World Cups without picking up a win in the knockout stage. Now, remember, the tournament expanded to a bigger knockout stage from 16 to 32 this year. Mikel Oyarzabal with two goals for the Spaniards, 17 goals in his last 17 starts for Spain. Steve McMenamin, ESPN soccer analyst on ESPN FC, said Spain's victory over Austria was their best World Cup performance.
8: I thought they were very impressive, to be honest. I think they've laboured at times throughout this World Cup, certainly in the group stage, but I think it's because they found it too easy. They knocked the ball around without making a huge amount of chances, but today they certainly stepped it up, and some of the bigger players, the Pedris, the Rodris, control the game. Lamine Yamal, of course, is always the danger man, and they scored the goals and won easily, won at a canter in the end, and it was the best performance by a mile so far for Spain in the World Cup.
7: More on Spain's performance. Yamal did not have a goal in the matchup against Austria. And Don Hutchinson, ESPN soccer analyst for ESPN FC, gave these thoughts on Yamal's performance and the takeaways from Spain's win.
9: I think he's been managed very well. You watch him play, and we all know his talent. He's so skillful. I was very surprised the way Austria made it a very open game. At times we were trying to go man for man. But I think the biggest takeaway from that performance today, it was flawless. They've scored 8 goals in the competition so far, none against. As Maka said, with Pedri and Rodri in the middle of the park, they've got the ability to take the ball away from you. And then I think Dani Olmo is a player that's massively underrated. But yeah, I thought Yamal was superb today.
7: So who would Spain face in the next round? Well, they would face the winner between Portugal and Croatia. Well, let's get to that matchup. Cristiano Ronaldo with the equalizer in the 68th minute on a penalty kick, his first ever knockout stage goal and his 11th career goal in the World Cup. And you go past the 90-minute mark, tied at one, going to the added time. Giancarlo Ramos in the fourth minute of the added time with the go-ahead goal. Now, there was some controversy in this match. A few moments later, there were 10 minutes added that kept going all the way until the 103rd minute, and Josko Gvardiol appeared to have an equalizer for Croatia, but it was disallowed by the VAR for offside. So Portugal with a dramatic comeback 2-1 win and narrowly escaping that Croatia equalizer. They move on to the round of 16 to face Spain on Monday. That match will be in Dallas. It's just the second ever win by Portugal in the World Cup when conceding the first goal. Craig Burley, ESPN soccer analyst on ESPN FC, gave these thoughts on the Portugal and Croatia match.
10: A couple of things I've got to give a lot of credit for, credit to Roberto Martinez, but I'll

0: No. We've been talking about it all year. Mm-hmm. Will he have the stomach to do it? Mm. And he did it. And I have to give Roberto Martinez a lot of credit. He made big changes today. And Ruben Neves came on for Ronaldo to shore up the midfield. But when he brought the four subs on, including Gonzalo Ramos, that was a brilliant, brilliant header, which was the match winner. I think you could argue that's been the game of the tournament thus far.
1: The game of the tournament thus far. How about the matchup impending now between Portugal and Spain? By the way, that comeback by Portugal, just it's already the fourth comeback in the knockout stage of this World Cup. The most we've ever had in a World Cup. Remember, the tournament has expanded from 16 to 32 teams in the knockout stage, but the most there's ever been in a single World Cup has been six comebacks. Again, this will be the matchup in Dallas, Spain versus Portugal. And Frank Leboeuf, ESPN soccer analyst, was on SportsCenter on Thursday and gave these early thoughts on the Portugal versus Spain matchup in the round of 16.
2: Well, Spain started to show their restraints in that game, and it's always good for the Spaniard to increase their performances, you know, throughout the tournament, and they showed against Austria that they are ready to be better and better and to become more convincing and reassure their fans that they can reach a very good tournament, and they can reach maybe the final if they beat France, maybe in semi-final, but they've done the job, and Oyarzabal with Cucurella assisting two of the goals were absolutely fantastic. But the whole Spaniard team, I have to say, have been very convincing, and it's going to be very hard for Portugal to beat them.
1: While we're talking the round of 16, let's move ahead to what's going on for the U.S. men's national team. It's good news and bad news in this World Cup. The good news, a 2-0 win over Bosnia and Herzegovina. But a controversial red card and a challenge by Falor Balogun will keep him out of the third, out of the knockout stage game on Monday against Belgium. Belgium got past Senegal 3-2 to advance, and the betting odds, shockingly, has shocked the soccer world, as some books have the USA as the favorites against Belgium, a team they've only beaten once in six tries, and the U.S. has only been past the round of 16 once ever, and that was back in 1930. As for what the Belgians may think of the Americans and what their approach may be, Carlos Mauricio Ramirez was on Amber and Ian from MLS on Apple TV and says Belgium's approach could be interesting because they think they're better than the United States.
3: Belgium thinks they're better than us. I don't think they are, but that's what they think they are. And because they think that, and I might be wrong, I think they're going to go for the game, try to control possession, control the football, and dominate with possession. If that's the case, Team USA has now a challenge of either counter-pressing up high and see if they can break that buildup and then have the risk of being caught offside, not per se, but on the back end of their defense, or pull back a bit, play a more defensive style first, and they play the counter with the speed of Pulisic and Tim Weah and McKennie at the middle, and whoever comes in and replaces Flo Balogun, who won't be available for that match.
1: More on the controversy regarding Balogun. Max Bretos, Apple TV MLS announcer, was on the Rich Eisen show on Thursday and gave these thoughts on the red card controversy.
4: This is really quite complicated because I looked at it many times and it's an awful challenge. Look, that could break his ankle. That Bosnian player, Tariq Muharemovic, is the most, we talk about transfers. He's the most valuable Bosnian player. He's expected to get 40, 45 million. He might move to Juventus, which is a top club in Italy. So they were probably shocked watching the replay that could break his ankle. So it's a red card offense if it was seen. Now the rules say, this is a Brazilian referee, that you can't use slow-mo, which they did, for non-contact, like offside plays. You can use it, things that are very bang bang, does not apply, so you're not allowed to use it, so that makes it null and void. It should not have been used, shouldn't have been a red card, but when I see it, it is a red card offense, and Lionel Messi should have got a red card because you got to protect these players too.
1: More from Bretos on the Rich Eisen show. He was asked, is the U.S. men's national team good enough to win the World Cup this year?
4: No.
5: Okay.
4: I'm sorry.
5: No, be honest. We like
4: okay
5: it.
4: When I Before this World Cup, I said the U.S. will never win a World Cup. And I'm not trying to poo-poo it or anything. It's just like, I just don't think we're at that level. But after I've seen what has happened here, and these players who are excellent, they play positive. Watching them is so entertaining. They're not this pragmatic team, which they've been in the past. They get after it. They pass the ball. It's beautiful goals. And the quality of player. And now you see this conveyor belt. I think the U.S. can win. I'm changing my story.
5: Changing your stance.
4: I think they can. Not in 2026, maybe 2034, because okay, there's some young players.

0: players that are coming through MLS academies and be all over this country. I mean, we used to have players from New Jersey and California. Now we have players, Chris Richards from Alabama. We have players from El Paso. We have the dual nationals. They're recruiting. You know, Flo Balogun could have played for two or three countries. He wants to play here. So they're doing a really good job expanding the player base, and the gap is close.
1: The United States taking on Belgium in the round of 16 of the 2026 FIFA World Cup from Seattle, coming up on Monday.
2: The Celtics are trading Jaylen Brown to the Sixers. For the Celtics, they tried to trade for Giannis. They missed out. But ever since then, they continue to have trade talks.
3: It's something Philadelphia had to do. This was a team that was outside of the play-in.
1: In a move that shocked the basketball world on Wednesday, Jaylen Brown headed to the Philadelphia 76ers. That deal sent Paul George back to the Celtics. Two first-round picks in 2028 and 2031 and two second-round selections as Brown makes his way to Philadelphia. Well, we heard from Jaylen Brown for the first time since the deal. He went to his Twitch channel to make these comments. As Jaylen Brown said, he's still processing the move and might have felt a bit disrespected.
4: Pack your bags. Sayonara, buddy. Out of here. I will say, you know what I mean? I'm still processing everything, to be honest. Like, it's a bunch of, like, excitement, disappointment. It's a bunch of emotions. I'm still processing everything, so give me some time. But I'm also looking forward to what's to come next. I will say there was definitely a message being sent, and that message was received. I wasn't thrilled with the amount of respect that was showed during this process. I think there was a bit of a lack of respect. I think it was fine at one point. And then out of nowhere, things just kind of went left. You know, I think Brad is probably getting a lot of the criticism. I wasn't thrilled the way he facilitated some of the conversations, but I definitely think there's more to it.
1: The 29-year-old Brown, coming off a career season, finished sixth in MVP voting, second team All-NBA, averaging 28.7 points and nearly 7 rebounds per game this year for the Celtics. But now he moves on to the Sixers, and he had these comments to 76ers fans.
4: But Sixers fans, tap in, man. We got work to do. It's time to get in the gym. It's time to lock in. It's time to do whatever we got to do. It take a journey. So my brain is still, you know what I mean? Like, I'm still, I didn't talk to a lot of the guys. You know, a lot of people didn't reach out already. So I'm excited about it. The community, I'm excited about that, too, to get to work, you know, kind of see what's going on in the community and see where I can help authentically. So I'm looking forward to all of that.
1: Now, if you remember, before Giannis Antetokounmpo made his way to Miami in that deal, Jaylen Brown was believed to be a piece potentially if Giannis had moved to Boston. Well, the trade value just didn't seem to be there for Milwaukee and having Jaylen Brown go to Milwaukee. Brian Windhorst, ESPN NBA insider from NBA Today, he was asked about the trade value of Jaylen Brown and what other people were expecting.
5: It wasn't that the league, and not just the Celtics, because this is the league. You saw he got traded for, right? People are like, how can he possibly get traded for that? It wasn't that the league doesn't think Jaylen Brown is a great player or an excellent player. It's that the league doesn't value what he produces at his salary slot. At his salary, at $57 million, what he produces. And that is why he was traded, and that is why he was traded for relatively so little. As the Celtics evaluated where they were as an organization and evaluated where they have to operate in this new world of aprons and you know, basically hard salary caps and everything like that, they said they had to move on from a player of his production level at that salary number, and the other teams out there didn't disagree. And you look at all these teams that made deals over the last week, these star players that got traded. Trust that the Celtics were involved in some of those talks. They couldn't get in on any of those other star players, not just Giannis, other players that were, they were involved for.
1: As for Kendrick Perkins, ESPN NBA analyst, also on NBA Today, he thought that Jaylen Brown deserved a little bit better from Boston.
6: Jaylen Brown, make no mistake about it, is going to go down as one of the greatest Celtics to ever lace him up. Like, when you think about guys like Cornbread Maxwell, who got his jersey retired, hanging up in the Raptors, Finals MVP, NBA champion, and you think about what Jaylen Brown has done in the Boston Celtic uniform far as his resume, he didn't deserve to be treated this way. And you could tell in his statement, I didn't say a thank you to the organization. I didn't say a thank you to the head coach. I didn't see a thank you to his teammates. He feels some type of way, and he should.
1: Again, Jaylen Brown headed to the Philadelphia 76ers, heard him there from Kendrick Perkins on NBA Today. SportsCenter All Night, ESPN Radio, and the ESPN app. Coming up, More from the Diamond as we have a big rivalry matchup between the Dodgers and the Padres. That and more from the big leagues from Thursday. That's next. 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
1: 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Let's get to the diamond, a big rivalry matchup at Chavez Ravine. Padres a game over 500, but losers of five in a row, taking on the first place Dodgers. Shohei Ohtani closing in on 300 home runs, two away from becoming the fifth player in history to get to 300 home runs in his first 1,100 games. Padres in this skid, allowing 54 runs. Let's get to the action here. Top of the second inning as San Diego looking to end this streak and looking to Jake Cronenworth.
2: Here's the 1-2 pitch. Cronenworth swings, sends it in the air to right field. Tucker's going back. He's at the wall looking up. This one, gonna go! Jake Cronenworth with the third Padre home run of the night. A three-run shot in the second inning, and they are all over Sasaki at Dodger Stadium. 6-0 in the second.
1: 6-0 there on 97-3. The fans, Sasaki would exit the game after three innings pitch. Gave up seven hits and six earned runs. But back come the Dodgers. The rally would begin. Two runs in the second, two in the third, four in the fourth, and some of those thanks to the bat of Mookie Betts.
3: 2-2. Betts bangs one into left center field. That's going to be a base hit. That's going to roll to the wall. In the score is Páez arriving at second base with a stand-up double. Mookie Betts, and the Dodgers take a 7-6 lead.
1: On AM 570 LA Sports, they'd continue to pour it on with 17 hits in the game, scoring 12 runs. Dodgers knock off the Padres 12-7, now a 6 straight defeat by the San Diego Padres. Moving on as the Reds taking on the Brewers, pick up the action in the fourth inning. Already 2-0 Cincinnati, and Jose Trevino up to the plate.
4: Away they go on the 3-2, and Trevino swings. High fly ball deep down the left field line. Long run, Churio. He is back. He leaps. It's gone.
5: Whoa!
4: Jose Trevino pops one out of here to left, just inside the foul pole. A three-run shot, and the Reds have a 5-0 lead in the fourth.
1: On 700 WLW, that home run from Trevino snapped a 66-game homerless streak. Sal Stewart added a home run as well, his 17th, the second most by a Reds rookie prior to the All-Star break. Only Frank Robinson hit more in 1956. Reds beat the Brewers 7-2, snapping Cincinnati's four-game losing streak. Chase Burns goes six innings, gives up four hits and just two earned. His 15th start, allowing two earned runs or fewer, tied for most in Major League Baseball this season. Mazeroski took the loss for Milwaukee, allowing five runs, but only one earned. And he also struck out 10. It's now 11 straight appearances for him with five or more innings and fewer than two earned runs allowed. It's the longest active streak in baseball. More from the Diamond. Cardinals in Atlanta to face the Braves. Each team with a win in the series already, with the Braves winning on Wednesday. They haven't had back-to-back wins since June 19th through the 20th. It's 2-7 in their last nine. Top of the seventh inning, St. Louis getting on the board again, adding to their lead on the Cardinals radio network.
6: And the next pitch is hit hard. Base hit! Right field! Through. Walker headed to third. Newbar headed for second. He's saved. He stretched it into a double. And there are Newbar fans here in Atlanta.
1: Newbar with the RBI double to make it 9-5. Cardinals go on to win it by a final of 11-5. The 11 runs scored, their third game this season, scoring more than 10 runs. All those games have come on the road. Also had 15 hits in the game, their second most in a game this season. Cardinals scoring seven runs in that seventh inning. It's their second most in an inning this season. They'd score eight runs in the sixth. On a March 26 game against the Rays, Jordan Walker for the Cardinals, 2-for-4 with a couple of runs scored in his 19th home run of the season and four runs batted in, has 63 RBIs on the season, most by a Cardinal before the All-Star break since Paul Goldschmidt in 2022 had 70, snapping a 14-game homerless drought in the process. Braves now with their eighth loss in their last 10 games, tied with the Yankees and Mets for their worst record in the last 10 games. Pirates taking on the Phillies. Pick up the action top of the seventh inning. A 1-1 game, not anymore, on Sports Radio 93.7 The Fan.
5: 1-0 on Valdez with a man in scoring position. Pitch swung on, crack to the left center field gap, base hit and more. Lau will score easily. Valdez around first, and now it kicks around the wall in center. Crawford retrieves it. Valdez around second. He's heading into third. He'll slide into third. The Pirates have the lead. Thanks again to ace Marlene Valdez, the rookie.
1: The rookie comes through. Valdez finishing with three runs batted in, the third time in the last five games with multiple runs driven in. Pirates beat the Phillies 6-1, just their second win in seven tries against their in-state rival. Pirates 5-2 in games started by Jarrett Jones. Bryce Harper with a lone run driven in by the Phillies. Eight straight games with an RBI for Harper, longest in baseball this season. 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That's next. 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
8: 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It is a true competition between Kyler Murray and J.J. McCarthy.
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2: Well, let's get to FIFA World Cup here in half-hour headlines. Cristiano Ronaldo had an equalizer on a 68th-minute penalty kick. Giancarlo Ramos had a stoppage time goal and put Portugal in front for good. They survive into the round of 16 with a 2-1 win over Croatia in the round of 32. It also keeps Ronaldo's final World Cup appearance alive. As for who they face, Mikel Oyarzabal with a pair of goals as Spain shut out Austria 3-0 to move on to Monday's round of 16 matchup against Portugal. That matchup will be in Dallas. We'll have more on the World Cup in a bit. And we had some more movement in the NBA. Tari Eason agrees to a new deal with the Houston Rockets, but all the talk in the NBA has been on Wednesday's trade between the Philadelphia 76ers and the Boston Celtics, with Jaylen Brown moving from Boston to Philly. Jaylen Brown took to Twitch to speak for the first time on the deal, and he said that he wished there was an explanation for the deal.
3: I just wish the more to it could have been explained. I just wish that they had the respect to just tell me exactly what it was, and I would have understood, and I would have respected that. But it didn't go down like that. It wasn't facilitated like that. So that was the most disappointing part, because I thought I earned respect in a place that I had built, where I helped contribute to build, and that just wasn't the case.
2: Again, Brown 6 in the MVP voting. Here's the deal points again. Sixers getting Jaylen Brown. The Celtics getting Paul George in the trade, along with a couple of first-round picks and a couple of second-round picks. This according to ESPN senior NBA insider Shams Charania. As for Charania, he was on Get Up on Thursday and said this all really came down to money, as the Celtics weren't going to offer Jaylen Brown the extension he wanted.
4: It was very clear that Jaylen Brown felt a level of disrespect being thrown out there in trade talks. And, well, listen, the only way to make him feel better is by showing him the money in late July. 2 years, $145 million is what he was eligible for on an extension with the Celtics. All indications after this trade are that clearly that offer was never coming. That was never going to happen. And so the Celtics aggressively shopped Jaylen Brown over the last few days, and the bar kept going down. Every single day, it was getting lower and lower. And I had GMs telling me eventually Brad Stevens and the Celtics will have to trade him for 40 cents on the dollar. Now, why was his value so low? You can figure it out depending on who you ask. But to trade him at 29 years old to a rival, it is stunning for everyone in the NBA.
2: Stunning indeed. And David Dennis Jr., Anscape NBA writer, was on First Take on Thursday and said that this trade may go down as one of the worst in NBA history.
5: This is one of the worst trades that I can think of. This is Luka Doncic-esque, what we're talking about. Nico Harrison is somewhere popping a bottle, because he is not the person that is responsible for the worst trade. He's right there with this Jaylen Brown trade. You have given away a guy who is a MVP candidate to Philadelphia, to a rival, the team that just beat you in the playoffs, for one draft pick, essentially, because Philadelphia has been trying to get rid of Paul George and could not find anybody to send him to take him at all. You have to attach a pick to do that. So you got him and sent him to Boston and got a guy that can help you win a championship. Brad Stevens did that. And after all this time in this offseason where he has been complaining about the stock from Jaylen Brown has been going down, Brad Stevens and the Celtics are responsible for that. The call has been coming from inside the house. You're responsible for the lack of interest in Jaylen Brown because of what you have been putting out there about him.
2: As for what the Sixers will do now, especially with Jaylen Brown in the fold, they're now seemingly a much different team and perhaps even a favorite in the Eastern Conference. Well, there is a star out there that is looking for a new home and maybe looking to come east. Rumors had been floating with him going home, and that is in LeBron James. Shams Charania, ESPN NBA insider on SportsCenter on Thursday, was asked, where are the Sixers in the LeBron James sweepstakes?
4: The Sixers are pitching LeBron James and his agent Rich Paul at Clutch Sports in the wake of getting Jaylen Brown aboard. We know the face of this team, Tyrese Maxey, he has a relationship with LeBron James. But listen, the Sixers are a late inclusion in this process. Over the last 24, 48 hours, teams around the league that I speak to, this has been Cleveland, Golden State, Miami, as far as the teams that make the most logical sense for LeBron James. There's always going to be one or two others, right? A team like the Sixers.
2: Meanwhile, you heard Sharania mention the Golden State Warriors. That seemed to be where LeBron was likely headed to team up with Steph Curry. Well, Anthony Slater, ESPN NBA reporter on NBA Today Thursday, gave this update on the Warriors' pursuit of LeBron.
6: They continue to get indications that they're on LeBron James' short list, but you know, I'm hearing a growing belief from them that they don't necessarily believe they're at the top of that short list. And you know, if they're not able to get LeBron done, you're looking at a roster that probably is going to remain relatively stable. They've re-signed Melton, Porzingis, Horford, Draymond Green is likely back. But you do have people around the league wondering, looking at the Warriors' draft ammo, looking at the way they strategically structured Kristaps Porzingis' contract so it can be traded, and wondering if they can execute a trade that could maybe lure LeBron James.
2: As for LeBron's decision, more from Sharania on Get Up, as LeBron seems to be taking his time.
4: After LeBron James' decision to leave the Lakers on Tuesday, he returned back to the golf course. And so clearly, LeBron James is not in a rush right now to make a decision. He's evaluating everything, but his biggest priority in all this is finding a team where he feels like he's going to have a chance to play meaningful basketball, compete for a championship. My understanding is this will not be a financially driven money decision. And so his agent, Rich Paul, has been getting about a dozen pitches ever since free agency opened at 6 p.m. Eastern time on Monday. But when I talk to teams around the league, three stand out during this process. That's the Golden State Warriors, Cleveland Cavaliers, and the Miami Heat. So LeBron James will take probably the next few days to sift through all that, figure out exactly where he's at. There is no timetable. I will say, though, I've listened to Rich Paul on his own podcast on Game Over, and he's given hints along the way this year about how the Lakers situation was looking. I do have a hunch that we might get some more hints along the way here the next few days.
2: Still a lot left to be decided in the NBA free agency, especially when it comes to LeBron James. SportsCenter All Night, ESPN Radio, and the ESPN app. Switching gears to the World Cup. 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We had three knockout stage games on Thursday. Spain with an impressive 3-0 victory over Austria. Portugal advances as well, and they had to come back to do it, nearly falling to Croatia after falling behind 1-0. Cristiano Ronaldo had a goal on a PK in the 68th minute to even things up, and then an extra time goal put Portugal in front for good. Craig Burley, ESPN soccer analyst, gave his thoughts on Ronaldo being subbed off in the second half against Croatia.
7: Yeah, I was surprised because not that he didn't deserve to get taken off, as he has probably in quite a few Portugal matches, but I was surprised the manager had the stomach to do it, because this is a manager that's renowned for not wanting to upset his big stars. But it was a needs-must scenario. You know, they made some changes a little bit earlier. They were a little light in the middle of the park, so he brought a midfielder on for Ronaldo, who looked, as you would imagine, perplexed at the decision. How dare you take me off? But in all fairness to him, when Ramos scores the winning goal, as it turned out, Ronaldo was running down the touchline, very appreciative that he is still in the tournament and he has another chance to play against Spain, it will be, in the round of 16. So yeah, I wonder if Ronaldo tonight goes to his bedroom and thinks, you know what, that was the right decision to take me off, but somehow I think probably not.
2: More from Burley on Game Night on ESPN Radio as we look ahead to the big matchup, a superstar matchup between former World Cup champion Spain and Portugal, facing off in the round of 16.
7: Portugal made really hard work of a sort of aging Croatia team today. I mean, a lot of credit to Croatia. They really dug in. I did not expect Croatia to give Portugal that kind of game. Bearing in mind, a relatively mediocre England team took Croatia to task in match day one. So I was a little surprised at that, and that would kind of worry me a little bit if I was the Portuguese, that, you know, if Croatia can do that to me and they were hanging on at the end, then what might Spain do? But it could be a fantastic matchup. Certainly, Portugal have enough talent in the squad, you know, to take this Spanish team on. You know, some of these Portuguese players, they've won Champions League with PSG this year. They've done all sorts. They have a great squad of players. The worry for me would be, think about this. Spain will not change a single thing that they do going into this match. They'll change nothing. They'll play exactly the same way. The big question is Roberto Martinez, the Portuguese manager, going to try and second-guess himself and make a lot of changes and worry about what Spain are going to do, or is he going to think about what Portugal are going to do and how they could win this game?
2: Again, Spain and Portugal squaring off on Monday in Dallas in the round of 16. As for the U.S. men's national team, good news and bad news for them. Of course, they are on to the round of 16. They will have a big matchup coming up against Belgium after their 2-0 win over Bosnia and Herzegovina, but they will not have striker Fowler Balogun for that matchup because of the red card he was given in that matchup against Bosnia. As for who will step up for the Americans, well, Carlos Mauricio Ramirez of MLS on Apple TV was on Amber and Ian on Thursday, says expect Christian Pulisic to show out.
8: Some people think he is the best player in U.S. men's national history. I disagree with that. I think it's Glenn Dempsey. But if you think he is the best American player in history, this is the game for him to prove it. With no Flo Balogun, what do you want to do? I would think and expect for Christian Pulisic to show out and prove why he played at Dortmund, Chelsea, and now AC Milan, and why many think he is the best player in U.S. history.
2: Meanwhile, Tommy Smith from the Grumpy Pundits podcast on SiriusXM was on Sportsmanlike Thursday, said Balogun's sorely going to be missed against Belgium.
9: He has scored 3 goals in 3 games. He is always going to be a nuisance if you're a full-back or you're a centre-back that has to mark him, because he's big, he's strong, he's technically good, and he can score goals, which, you know, in this game means everything. If you can score goals, you saw Harry Kane yesterday for England. Once you can score goals, only for that England, we're out of the World Cup. And Balogun will be a huge loss. You know, it'll be up to Pochettino now to decide who he's going to take in. You know, it's a big decision for Pochettino to make. But he's made a lot of big decisions, and he's gotten them all right so far.
2: Dan Thomas, ESPN soccer analyst on SportsCenter on Thursday, was asked how can the U.S. beat Belgium if they don't have Balogun in the lineup?
10: That's a good question. It's a difficult one to sugarcoat as well. Balogun has been arguably one of the best U.S. players in this tournament so far. Terrible decision by the referee, giving him that red card. As you rightly say, suspended now for the tie against Belgium. You've got Pepe who's going to come in, who hasn't been that exciting, that exhilarating, doesn't bring the same sort of level of quality that we've seen from Balogun. And it's something that Pochettino is going to have to work out. The good news for him, this Belgium side's pretty old now. They haven't got the same stars shining at the same brightness as they have in previous tournaments. They are a beatable side. They scrape through thanks to that late penalty against Senegal in extra time. So the US will go into this, feel that they can go toe-to-toe with this Belgian team. But there's no doubt about it, Balogun is a huge, huge miss for the hosts.
2: That was Dan Thomas, ESPN soccer analyst. Again, Belgium and the United States in the round of 16 coming up on Monday from Seattle. SportsCenter All Night, ESPN Radio, and the ESPN app. We move on to the WNBA, the Mystics taking on the Dream. Mystics coming off a 124-point performance in a 4-overtime win over the Fire on Sunday. Was tied for third most in a game in NBA history. Not quite the same scoring load on Thursday as they took on the Atlanta Dream. Alicia Flores hitting from downtown for the Mystics.
11: Flores with the kick back, nothing there. Shakira Austin has been all over the glass in this ball game. She has 8 rebounds to add to her 21 points. Short shot clock again. Flores finding the bottom of the bucket from outside. The 9th for Washington.
2: The call on WNBA League Pass. The Mystics beat the Dream 81-76, their second straight win and their 5th in their last 7 games. They outscored Atlanta 25-16 in the fourth quarter after they trailed by 4 at the end of the third quarter. Shakira Austin, 21 points, 9 rebounds, and 3 assists. Second game of 20 points or more this season. Meanwhile, the Wings taking on the Sun. Wings 11-8 on the season. Sun looking for just their 5th win. Paige Beckers, 5 games with 25 points this season at 5 25-point games all of last season. And she kept pouring it on for Dallas. Here she is untying this game on Amazon Prime.
12: Beckers has it. Letcher Walker defending. Beckers dancing. Beckers finishing.
2: It continued as Dallas wins it 86-83, fourth straight 25-point game, breaking a tie for the second longest such streak in franchise history. Again, Beckers with her first career game with at least 25 points, 7 rebounds, and 7 assists. Meanwhile, the Storm taking on the Mercury. Let's pick up the action in the fourth quarter as Kalia Cooper went off.
13: 80-66. 5:25 left to go in this fourth quarter. Phoenix has led by as many as 26. Copper. Boy, a big three from Copper here in the fourth quarter.
2: Kalia Copper hitting from downtown there, making it 30 points on the game. That put Phoenix up 83-65. Phoenix goes on to win it 90-67. Third straight win for the Mercury. They're now 4-1 in their last five games after starting the season 4-12. 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
2: 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We get now to some of the great action from Thursday on both the Diamond and the WNBA Hardwood. 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
2: Cedric Mullins slugs a two-run home run as the Red Hot Rays push their winning streak to eight. The call on 620 WDAE.
5: Swinging a ball drilled deep in the air to right. This is way back. Meisner looking up at the wall. Gone! Cedric Mullins, number 10. He's homered in three consecutive games played, and the Rays, with two out, again extend their lead. It's now 5-1 in the fifth.
1: Number three.
2: The Reds avoid a sweep in Milwaukee thanks to this three-run homer by Jose Trevino. The call on 700 WLW.
6: Away they go on the 3-2, and Trevino swings. High fly ball deep down the left field line. Long run, Churio. He is back. He leaps. It's gone!
5: Whoa!
6: Jose Trevino pops one out of here to left just inside the foul pole. A three-run shot, and the Reds have a 5-0 lead in the fourth.
1: Number two.
2: And on the WNBA hardwood, a wild comeback in Connecticut takes place as Paige Becker's hoop and the harm pushes the Wings to victory. Call on Amazon Prime.
7: Becker's has it. Letcher Walker defending. Becker's passing. Dallas back on top for the first time since the first quarter. The magic of Paige Beckers.
1: Number one.
2: Back on the diamond in Cleveland, Brian Rocchio sends the Guardians crowd home happy with this walk-off two-run blast. A call on WTAM 1100.
8: The pitch. 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
2: 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Alexander Zverev made easy work of Valentin Royer, winning in straight sets 6-1, 6-3, and 7-6. Zverev, in his press conference, gave his mindset this year compared to last year's Wimbledon.
9: I think generally speaking, you can't compare the 2 years. Last year I was struggling a lot, tennis-wise also, you know, I was not playing really well. This year I'm coming in as Roland Garros champion. I think it's just the mindset is very different, playing-wise very different. So, of course, I hope to continue my good form.
2: Now on the women's side, Iga Świątek, the defending champion, won 16 of the first 17 points and made short work of Karolina Pliskova, winning 6-1 and 6-3. And in her press conference, talked about having a smooth second round win compared to just a few days ago.
10: Well, can't really compare these matches because obviously different opponents and different game styles. So I think today there was more rhythm and Taylor played much more tricky game. So sometimes it was harder to adjust to it. But today, I guess the conditions were the thing that we needed to be aware about. And I felt like, you know, I was more efficient and more solid. I didn't do as many unforced errors and I use my momentum and the confidence to, you know, keep doing that till the end of the match. And with Taylor, obviously, in second set, I dropped my level. So different matches, different stories.
2: Switching to baseball now. Mariners with a 1-0 win over the Angels. Cal Raleigh's bases loaded walk in the bottom of the sixth inning was the only run of the game as the Mariners knock off their AL West rivals. Also, 8 straight wins now for the Rays as they pick up a big win, the longest active streak in baseball, as Tampa Bay picks up the win, their longest win streak since March and April of 2023 when they won 13 in a row. Other baseball action, Marlins taking on the Rockies. Jake McCarthy in the bottom of the fourth inning puts Colorado in front.
11: 2-1 pitch. And he crushes it deep to right field. You can forget it. Into the second deck. McCarthy puts the Rockies up 5-4. Number 7 on the year for Jake. 429 feet.
2: On 850 KOA, Rockies blast the Marlins 14-4, their third win by 10 or more runs this season, their most since 2018. Tigers taking on the Rangers. Evan Carter at the dish for Texas.
12: And the pitch is swung on and a high drive well hit right center field. That one is way back and that ball is history into the Ranger bullpen. Evan Carter goes deep. And the Rangers are in double figures. They lead it 10-4.
2: And that would be the final score on 105.3 to fans. Still more to come from the FIFA World Cup next. 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
1: They scored the goals and won easily, won at a canter in the end. And it was the best performance by a mile so far for Spain in the World Cup.
0: What did Jaylen Brown have to say after being traded to Philly?
2: I'm still processing everything, so give me some time. But I'm also looking forward to what's to come next. I will say, there was definitely a message being sent. And that message was received.
0: Could a sleeper team enter the LeBron James sweepstakes?
3: Over the last 24, 48 hours, teams around the league that I speak to, this has been Cleveland, Golden State, Miami, as far as the teams that make the most logical sense for LeBron James. There's always going to be one or two others.
0: We take you around to Thursday in Major League Baseball.
4: 2-1 pitch. And he crushes it deep to right field. You can forget it. Into the second deck.
0: Plus, a trio of games highlight a night in the WNBA.
5: 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Finding the bottom of the bucket from outside. The 8-3, excuse me, 9th for Washington.
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7: 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Getting to the holiday weekend. We got a lot of baseball to get to, plus some action on the WNBA hardwood. Plus, we'll hear from Jaylen Brown for the first time since moving on from Boston to the Philadelphia 76ers. But we begin with the FIFA World Cup. Three matches in the round of 32 on Thursday. Two will face off against each other if they are victorious. Another will wait for their matchup coming up on Friday. We'll begin with Switzerland taking on Algeria, the first ever meeting between the two nations in a competitive match. The Swiss have won both previous matchup in friendlies back in the 80s. The Swiss looking to advance to the round of 16 for their fourth straight World Cup, but it would be their first win in the knockout round since 1938. In the last seven World Cup elimination matches, the Swiss have six losses and one draw. As for Algeria, they're looking for their second ever appearance in the round of 16 and their first ever knockout stage win. While Brill Embolo with the first goal in the 10th minute for the Swiss, they'd add another in the second half. The Swiss move on to face the winner of Colombia and Ghana after a 2-0 victory on Thursday night. Meanwhile, the former World Cup winner Spain taking on Austria in the early game on Thursday from Los Angeles. First knockout stage appearance for Austria since 1954. Spain hasn't won a knockout stage match in the previous two World Cups. The winner of this match facing the winner of Portugal and Croatia. Well, Spain heads to Dallas in the round of 16 after a convincing win, 3-0. Third straight round of 16 appearance for the Spaniards in the 10th time overall. And in the process, they snap a streak of two straight World Cups without picking up a win in the knockout stage. Now, remember, the tournament expanded to a bigger knockout stage from 16 to 32 this year. Mikel Oyarzabal with two goals for the Spaniards, 17 goals in his last 17 starts for Spain. Steve McMenamin, ESPN soccer analyst on ESPN FC, said Spain's victory over Austria was their best World Cup performance.
8: I thought they were very impressive, to be honest. I think they've laboured at times throughout this World Cup, certainly in the group stage, but I think it's because they found it too easy. They knocked the ball around without making a huge amount of chances, but today they certainly stepped it up, and some of the bigger players, the Pedris, the Rodris, control the game. Lamine Yamal, of course, is always the danger man, and they scored the goals and won easily, won at a canter in the end, and it was the best performance by a mile so far for Spain in the World Cup.
7: More on Spain's performance. Yamal did not have a goal in the matchup against Austria. And Don Hutchinson, ESPN soccer analyst for ESPN FC, gave these thoughts on Yamal's performance and the takeaways from Spain's win.
9: I think he's been managed very well. You watch him play and we all know his talent. He's so skillful. I was very surprised the way Austria made it a very open game. At times we were trying to go man for man. But I think the biggest takeaway from that performance today, it was flawless. They've scored 8 goals in the competition so far, none against. As Maka said, with Pedri and Rodri in the middle of the park, they've got the ability to take the ball away from you. And then I think Dani Olmo's a player that's massively underrated. But yeah, I thought Yamal was superb today.
7: So who would Spain face in the next round? Well, they would face the winner between Portugal and Croatia. Well, let's get to that matchup. Cristiano Ronaldo with the equalizer in the 68th minute on a penalty kick, his first ever knockout stage goal and his 11th career goal in the World Cup. And you go past the 90-minute mark, tied at one, going to the added time. Giancarlo Ramos in the 4th minute of the added time with the go-ahead goal. Now, there was some controversy in this match. A few moments later, there were 10 minutes added that kept going all the way until the 103rd minute, and Josko Gvardiol appeared to have an equalizer for Croatia, but it was disallowed by the VAR for offside. So Portugal with a dramatic comeback 2-1 win and narrowly escaping that Croatia equalizer. They move on to the round of 16 to face Spain on Monday. That match will be in Dallas. It's just the second ever win by Portugal in the World Cup when conceding the first goal. Craig Burley, ESPN soccer analyst on ESPN FC, gave these thoughts on the Portugal and Croatia match.
10: A couple of things I've got to give a lot of credit for, or credit to. Roberto Martinez, but I'll get to him. Croatia, I never thought for a second, having watched them being totally outplayed by England, particularly in the second half, that they were going to give this multi-talented Portugal side a run for their money like they did. They're an aging team, Croatia, they're not a big squad, and they hung in there, and they hung in there, and then, in, you know, during the second half, you could argue they were the better team.
11: Certainly.
10: Now, we're all sitting in that green room, us, the Deportes boys, and we're saying, will he take Ronaldo off? And there was a unanimous consensus, no. We've been talking about it all year. Mm-hmm. Will he have the stomach to do it? And he did it. And I have to give Roberto Martinez a lot of credit. He made big changes today. And Ruben Neves came on for Ronaldo.

0: This will be the matchup in Dallas, Spain versus Portugal. And Frank Leboeuf, ESPN soccer analyst, was on SportsCenter on Thursday and gave these early thoughts on the Portugal versus Spain matchup in the round of 16.
1: Well, Spain started to show their restraints in that game, and it's always good for the Spaniard to increase their performances, you know, throughout the tournament, and they showed against Austria that they are ready to be better and better and to become more convincing and reassure their fans that they can reach a very good tournament, and they can reach maybe the final if they beat France maybe in semi-final, but they've done the job, and Oyarzabal with Cucurella assisting two of the goals were absolutely fantastic. But the whole Spaniard team, I have to say, have been very convincing, and it's going to be very hard for Portugal to beat them.
0: While we're talking the round of 16, let's move ahead to what's going on for the U.S. men's national team. It's good news and bad news in this World Cup. The good news, a 2-0 win over Bosnia and Herzegovina. But a controversial red card and a challenge by Fowler Balogun will keep him out of the knockout stage game on Monday against Belgium. Belgium got past Senegal 3-2 to advance, and the betting odds, shockingly, has shocked the soccer world, as some books have the USA as the favorites against Belgium, a team they've only beaten once in six tries, and the U.S. has only been past the round of 16 once ever, and that was back in 1930. As for what the Belgians may think of the Americans and what their approach may be, Carlos Mauricio Ramirez was on Amber and Ian from MLS on Apple TV and says Belgium's approach could be interesting because they think they're better than the United States.
2: Belgium thinks they're better than us. I don't think they are, but that's what they think they are. And because they think that, and I might be wrong, I think they're going to go for the game, try to control possession, control the football, and dominate with possession. If that's the case, Team USA has now a challenge of either counter-pressing up high and see if they can break that buildup and then have the risk of being caught off sides, not per se, but on the back end of their defense, or pull back a bit, play a more defensive style first, and they play the counter with the speed of Pulisic and Tim Weah and McKennie at the middle, and whoever comes in and replaces Flo Balogun, who won't be available for that match.
0: More on the controversy regarding Balogun. Max Bretos, Apple TV MLS announcer, was on the Rich Eisen show on Thursday and gave these thoughts on the red card controversy.
3: This is really quite complicated because I looked at it many times and it's an awful challenge. Look, that could break his ankle. That Bosnian player, Tariq Muharemovic, is the most, I mean, we talk about transfers. He's the most valuable Bosnian player. He's expected to get 40, 45 million. He might move to Juventus, which is a top club in Italy. So they were probably shocked watching the replay that could break his ankle. So it's a red card offense if it was seen. Now the rules say, this is a Brazilian referee, that you can't use slow-mo, which they did, for non-contact. Contact, like offside plays, you can use it. Things that are very bang bang, this is does not apply. So you're not allowed to use it. So that makes it null and void. It should not have been used. Shouldn't have been a red card. But when I see it, it is a red card offense. And Lionel Messi should have got a red card because you got to protect these players too.
0: More from Bretos on the Rich Eisen show. He was asked, "Is the U.S. men's national team good enough to win the World Cup this year?"
3: No.
4: Okay.
3: I'm sorry.
4: No, be honest.
3: Before this World Cup, I said the U.S. will never win a World Cup. And I'm not trying to poo-poo it or anything. It's just like, I just don't think we're at that level. But after I've seen what has happened here, and these players who are excellent, they play positive. Watching them is so entertaining. They're not this pragmatic team, which they've been in the past. They get after it. They pass the ball. It's beautiful goals. And the quality of player. And now you see this conveyor belt. I think the U.S. can win. I'm changing my story.
4: Changing your stance.
3: I think they can. Not in 2026, maybe 2034. Because there's some young players that are coming through MLS academies and be all over this country. I mean, we used to have players from New Jersey and California. Now we have players, Chris Richards from Alabama. We have players from El Paso. We have the dual nationals. They're recruiting. You know, Flo Balogun could have played for two or three countries. He wants to play here. So they're doing a really good job expanding the player base. And the gap is close.
0: United States taking on Belgium in the round of 16 of the 2026 FIFA World Cup from Seattle, coming up on Monday.
5: The Celtics are trading Jaylen Brown to the Sixers. For the Celtics, they tried to trade for Giannis. They missed out, but ever since then, they continue to have trade talks.
6: It's something Philadelphia had to do. This was a team that was outside of the play-in.
0: In a move that shocked the basketball world on Wednesday, Jaylen Brown headed to the Philadelphia

0: 76ers. That deal sent Paul George back to the Celtics. Two first-round picks in 2028 and 2031 and two second-round selections as Brown makes his way to Philadelphia. Well, we heard from Jaylen Brown for the first time since the deal. He went to his Twitch channel to make these comments. As Jaylen Brown said, he's still processing the move and might have felt a bit disrespected.
1: Pack your bags. Sayonara, buddy. Out of here. I will say, you know what I mean? I'm still processing everything, to be honest. Like, it's a bunch of, like, excitement, disappointment. It's a bunch of emotions. I'm still processing everything, so give me some time. But I'm also looking forward to what's to come next. I will say there was definitely a message being sent, and that message was received. I wasn't thrilled with the amount of respect that was showed during this process. I think there was a bit of a lack of respect. I think it was fine at one point, and then out of nowhere, things just kind of went left. You know, I think Brad is probably getting a lot of the criticism. I wasn't thrilled the way he facilitated some of the conversations, but I definitely think there's more to it.
0: The 29-year-old Brown, coming off a career season, finished sixth in MVP voting, second team All-NBA, averaging 28.7 points and nearly 7 rebounds per game this year for the Celtics. But now he moves on to the Sixers, and he had these comments to 76ers fans.
1: But Sixers fans, tap in, man. We got work to do. It's time to get in the gym. It's time to lock in. It's time to do whatever we got to do. It take a journey. So my brain is still, you know what I mean? Like, I'm still, I didn't talk to a lot of the guys. You know, a lot of people didn't reach out already. So I'm excited about it, the community. I'm excited about that, too, to get to work, you know, kind of see what's going on in the community and see where I can help authentically. So I'm looking forward to all of that.
0: Now, if you remember, before Giannis Antetokounmpo made his way to Miami in that deal, Jaylen Brown was believed to be a piece potentially if Giannis had moved to Boston. Well, the trade value just didn't seem to be there for Milwaukee and having Jaylen Brown go to Milwaukee. Brian Windhorst, ESPN NBA insider from NBA Today, he was asked about the trade value of Jaylen Brown and what other people were expecting.
2: It wasn't that the league, and not just the Celtics, because this is the league. You saw what he got traded for, right? People are like, how can he possibly get traded for that? It wasn't that the league doesn't think Jaylen Brown is a great player or an excellent player. It's that the league doesn't value what he produces at his salary slot. At his salary, at $57 million, what he produces. And that is why he was traded, and that is why he was traded for relatively so little. As the Celtics evaluated where they were as an organization and evaluated where they have to operate in this new world of aprons and you know, basically hard salary caps and everything like that, they said they had to move on from a player of his production level at that salary number, and the other teams out there didn't disagree. And you look at all these teams that made deals over the last week, these star players that got traded, trust that the Celtics were involved in some of those talks. They couldn't get in on any of those other star players, not just Giannis, other players that way they were involved for.
0: As for Kendrick Perkins, ESPN NBA analyst, also on NBA Today, he thought that Jaylen Brown deserved a little bit better from Boston.
3: Jaylen Brown, make no mistake about it, is going to go down as one of the greatest Celtics to ever lace him up. Like, when you think about guys like Cornbread Maxwell, who got his jersey retired, hanging up in the Raptors, Finals MVP, NBA champion, and you think about what Jaylen Brown has done in the Boston Celtic uniform for his resume, he didn't deserve to be treated this way. And you could tell in his statement, I didn't see a thank you to the organization. I didn't see a thank you to the head coach. I didn't see a thank you to his teammates. He feels some type of way, and he should.
0: Again, Jaylen Brown headed to the Philadelphia 76ers, hearing there from Kendrick Perkins on NBA Today. SportsCenter All Night, ESPN Radio, and the ESPN app. Coming up, more from the Diamond as we have a big rivalry matchup between the Dodgers and the Padres. That and more from the big leagues from Thursday. That's next. 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
0: 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Let's get to the diamond. A big rivalry matchup at Chavez Ravine. Padres a game over 500, but losers of five in a row, taking on the first place Dodgers. Shohei Ohtani closing in on 300 home runs, two away from becoming the fifth player in history to get to 300 home runs in his first 1,100 games. Padres in this skid, allowing 54 runs. Let's get to the action here. Top of the second inning, as San Diego looking to end this streak and looking to Jake Cronenworth.
19: Here's the 1-2 pitch. Cronenworth swings, sends it in the air to right field. Tucker's going back. He's at the wall looking up. This one, gonna go! Jake Cronenworth with the third Padre home run of the night. A three-run shot in the second inning, and they are all over Sasaki at Dodger Stadium. 6-0 in the second.
0: 6-0 there on 97-3. The fan, Sasaki, would exit the game after three innings pitch. Gave up seven hits and six earned runs. But back come the Dodgers. The rally would begin. Two runs in the second. Two in the third. Four in the fourth. And Some of those thanks to the bat of Mookie Betts.
20: 2-2. Betts bangs one into left center field. That's going to be a base hit. That's going to roll to the wall. In the score is Páez arriving at second base with a stand-up double. Mookie Betts, and the Dodgers take a 7-6 lead.
0: On AM 570 LA Sports, they'd continue to pour it on with 17 hits in the game, scoring 12 runs. Dodgers knock off the Padres 12-7, now a 6th straight defeat by the San Diego Padres. Moving on, as the Reds taking on the Brewers, pick up the action in the 4th inning. Already 2-0 Cincinnati, and Jose Trevino up to the plate.
21: Away they go on the 3-2, and Trevino swings. High fly ball deep down the left field line. Long run, Churio. He is back. He leaps. It's gone.
22: Whoa!
21: Jose Trevino pops one out of here to left just inside the foul pole. A 3-run shot, and the Reds have a 5-0 lead in the 4th.
0: On 700 WLW, that home run from Trevino snapped a 66-game homerless streak. Sal Stewart added a home run as well, his 17th, the second most by a Reds rookie prior to the All-Star break. Only Frank Robinson hit more in 1956. Reds beat the Brewers 7-2, snapping Cincinnati's 4-game losing streak. Chase Burns goes 6 innings, gives up 4 hits and just 2 earned. His 15th start, allowing 2 earned runs or fewer, tied for most in Major League Baseball this season. Mizorowski took the loss for Milwaukee, allowing 5 runs, but only 1 earned. And he also struck out 10. It's now 11 straight appearances for him with 5 or more innings and fewer than 2 earned runs allowed. It's the longest active streak in baseball. More from the Diamond. Cardinals in Atlanta to face the Braves. Each team with a win in the series already, with the Braves winning on Wednesday. They haven't had back-to-back wins since June 19th through the 20th. It's 2-7 in their last 9. Top of the 7th inning, St. Louis getting on the board again, adding to their lead on the Cardinals radio network.
23: And the next pitch is hit hard. Base hit! Right field! Through. Walker headed to third. Nootbaar headed for second. He's saved. He stretched it into a double. And there are Nootbaar fans here in Atlanta.
0: Nootbaar with the RBI double to make it 9-5. Cardinals go on to win it by a final of 11-5. The 11 runs scored, their 3rd game this season, scoring more than 10 runs. All those games have come on the road. Also had 15 hits in the game, their 2nd most in a game this season. Cardinals scoring 7 runs in that 7th inning. It's their 2nd most in an inning this season. They'd score 8 runs in the 6th. On a March 26 game against the Rays, Jordan Walker for the Cardinals, 2-for-4 with a couple of runs scored in his 19th home run of the season and 4 runs batted in, has 63 RBIs on the season, most by a Cardinal before the All-Star break since Paul Goldschmidt in 2022 had 70, snapping a 14-game homerless drought in the process. Braves now with their 8th loss in their last 10 games, tied with the Yankees and Mets for their worst record in the last 10 games. Pirates taking on the Phillies. Pick up the action top of the 7th inning. A 1-1 game, not anymore, on Sports Radio 93.7 The Fan.
21: 1-0 on Valdez with a man in scoring position. Pitch swung on, crack to the left center field gap, base hit, and more. Lau will score easily. Valdez around first, and now it kicks around the wall in center. Crawford retrieves it. Valdez around second. He's heading into third. He'll slide into third. The Pirates have the lead. Thanks again to Ace Marlene Valdez, the rookie.
0: The rookie comes through. Valdez finishing with 3 runs batted in, the 3rd time in the last 5 games with multiple runs driven in. Pirates beat the Phillies 6-1, just their 2nd win in 7 tries against their in-state rival. Pirates 5-2 in games started by Jared Jones. Bryce Harper with a lone run driven in by the Phillies. 8 straight games with an RBI for Harper, longest in baseball this season. 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
1: Well, let's get to FIFA World Cup here in half-hour headlines. Cristiano Ronaldo had an equalizer on a 68th-minute penalty kick. Giancarlo Ramos had a stoppage time goal and put Portugal in front for good. They survive into the round of 16 with a 2-1 win over Croatia in the round of 32. It also keeps Ronaldo's final World Cup appearance alive. As for who they face, Mikel Oyarzabal with a pair of goals as Spain shut out Austria 3-0 to move on to Monday's round of 16 matchup against Portugal. That matchup will be in Dallas. We'll have more on the World Cup in a bit. And we had some more movement in the NBA. Tari Eason agrees to a new deal with the Houston Rockets, but all the talk in the NBA has been on Wednesday's trade between the Philadelphia 76ers and the Boston Celtics, with Jaylen Brown moving from Boston to Philly. Jaylen Brown took to Twitch to speak for the first time on the deal, and he said that he wished there was an explanation for the deal.
2: I just wish the more to it could have been explained. I just wish that they had the respect to just tell me exactly what it was, and I would have understood and I would have respected that. But it didn't go down like that. It wasn't facilitated like that. So that was the most disappointing part, because I thought I earned respect in a place that I had built, where I helped contribute to build, and that just wasn't the case.
1: Again, Brown 6th in the MVP voting. Here's the deal points again. Sixers getting Jaylen Brown. The Celtics getting Paul George in the trade, along with a couple of first-round picks and a couple of second-round picks. This, according to ESPN senior NBA insider Sham Charania. As for Charania, he was on Get Up on Thursday and said this all really came down to money, as the Celtics weren't going to offer Jaylen Brown the extension he wanted.
3: It was very clear that Jaylen Brown felt a level of disrespect being thrown out there in trade talks. And, well, listen, the only way to make him feel better is by showing him the money in late July. 2 years, $145 million is what he was eligible for on an extension with the Celtics. All indications after this trade are that clearly that offer was never coming. That was never going to happen. And so the Celtics aggressively shopped Jaylen Brown over the last few days, and the bar kept going down. Every single day, it was getting lower and lower. And I had GMs telling me eventually Brad Stevens and the Celtics will have to trade him for 40 cents on the dollar. Now, why was his value so low? You can figure it out depending on who you ask. But to trade him at 29 years old to a rival, it is stunning for everyone in the NBA.
1: Stunning indeed. And David Dennis Jr., Anscape NBA writer, was on First Take on Thursday and said that this trade may go down as one of the worst in NBA history.
4: This is one of the worst trades that I can think of. This is Luka Doncic-esque, what we're talking about. Nico Harrison is somewhere popping a bottle, because he is not the person that is responsible for the worst trade. He's right there with this Jaylen Brown trade. You have given away a guy who is a MVP candidate to Philadelphia, to a rival, the team that just beat you in the playoffs, for one draft pick, essentially, because Philadelphia has been trying to get rid of Paul George and could not find anybody to send him, to take him at all. You have to attach a pick to do that. So you got him and sent him to Boston and got a guy that can help you win a championship. Brad Stevens did that. And after all this time in this offseason where he has been complaining about the stock from Jaylen Brown has been going down, Brad Stevens and the Celtics are responsible for that. The call has been coming from inside the house. You're responsible for the lack of interest in Jaylen Brown because of what you have been putting out there about him.
1: As for what the Sixers will do now, especially with Jaylen Brown in the fold, they're now seemingly a much different team and perhaps even a favorite in the Eastern Conference. Well, there is a star out there that is looking for a new home and maybe looking to come east. Rumors had been floating with him going home, and that is in LeBron James. Sham Charania, ESPN NBA insider on SportsCenter on Thursday, was asked, where are the Sixers in the LeBron James sweepstakes?
3: The Sixers are pitching LeBron James and his agent Rich Paul at Clutch Sports in the wake of getting Jaylen Brown aboard. We know the face of this team, Tyrese Maxey, he has a relationship with LeBron James. But listen, the Sixers are a late inclusion in this process. Over the last 24, 48 hours, teams around the league that I speak to, this has been Cleveland, Golden State, Miami, as far as the teams that make the most logical sense for LeBron James. There's always going to be one or two others, right? A team like the Sixers.
5: Meanwhile, you heard Sharania mention the Golden State Warriors. That seemed to be where LeBron was likely headed to team up with Steph Curry. Well, Anthony Slater, ESPN NBA reporter on NBA Today, Thursday, gave this update on the Warriors' pursuit of LeBron.
6: They continue to get indications that they're on LeBron James' short list, but, you know, I'm hearing a growing belief from them that they don't necessarily believe they're at the top of that short list. And, you know, if they're not able to get LeBron done, you're looking at a roster that probably is going to remain relatively stable. They've re-signed Melton, Porzingis, Horford, Draymond Green is likely back. But you do have people around the league wondering, looking at the Warriors' draft ammo, looking at the way they strategically structured Kristaps Porzingis' contract so it can be traded, and wondering if they can execute a trade that could maybe lure LeBron James.
5: As for LeBron's decision, more from Sharania on Get Up, as LeBron seems to be taking his time.
3: After LeBron James' decision to leave the Lakers on Tuesday, he returned back to the golf course. And so clearly, LeBron James is not in a rush right now to make a decision. He's evaluating everything, but his biggest priority in all this is finding a team where he feels like he's going to have a chance to play meaningful basketball, compete for a championship. My understanding is this will not be a financially driven money decision. And so his agent, Rich Paul, has been getting about a dozen pitches ever since free agency opened at 6 p.m. Eastern time on Monday. But when I talk to teams around the league, three stand out during this process. That's the Golden State Warriors, Cleveland Cavaliers, and the Miami Heat. So LeBron James will take probably the next few days to sift through all that, figure out exactly where he's at. There is no timetable. I will say, though, I have listened to Rich Paul on his own podcast on Game Over, and he's given hints along the way this year about how the Lakers situation was looking. I do have a hunch that we might get some more hints along the way here the next few days.
5: Still a lot left to be decided in the NBA free agency, especially when it comes to LeBron James. SportsCenter All Night, ESPN Radio, and the ESPN app. Switching gears to the World Cup. 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We had three knockout stage games on Thursday. Spain with an impressive 3-0 victory over Austria. Portugal advances as well, and they had to come back to do it, nearly falling to Croatia after falling behind 1-0. Cristiano Ronaldo had a goal on a PK in the 68th minute to even things up, and then an extra time goal put Portugal in front for good. Craig Burley, ESPN soccer analyst, gave his thoughts on Ronaldo being subbed off in the second half against Croatia.
7: Yeah, I was surprised because not that he didn't deserve to get taken off, as he has probably in quite a few Portugal matches, but I was surprised the manager had the stomach to do it, because this is a manager that's renowned for not wanting to upset his big stars. But it was a needs-must scenario. You know, they made some changes a little bit earlier. They were a little light in the middle of the park, so he brought a midfielder on for Ronaldo, who looked, as you would imagine, perplexed at the decision. How dare you take me off? But in all fairness to him, when Ramos scores the winning goal, as it turned out, Ronaldo was running down the touchline, very appreciative that he is still in the tournament and he has another chance to play against Spain, it will be, in the round of 16. So yeah, I wonder if Ronaldo tonight goes to his bedroom and thinks, do you know what, that was the right decision to take me off, but somehow I think probably not.
5: More from Burley on Game Night on ESPN Radio as we look ahead to the big matchup, a superstar matchup between former World Cup champion Spain and Portugal, facing off in the round of 16.
7: Portugal made really hard work of a sort of aging Croatia team today. I mean, a lot of credit to Croatia. They really dug in. I did not expect Croatia to give Portugal that kind of game. Bearing in mind, a relatively mediocre England team took Croatia to task in match day one. So I was a little surprised at that, and that would kind of worry me a little bit if I was the Portuguese, that, you know, if Croatia can do that to me and they were hanging on at the end, then what might Spain do? But it could be a fantastic matchup. Certainly, Portugal have enough talent in the squad, you know, to take this Spanish team on. You know, some of these Portuguese players, they've won Champions League with PSG this year. They've done all sorts. They have a great squad of players. The worry for me would be, think about this. Spain will not change a single thing that they do going into this match. They'll change nothing. They'll play exactly the same way. The big question is Roberto Martinez, the Portuguese manager, going to try and second-guess himself and make a lot of changes and worry about what Spain are going to do, or is he going to think about what Portugal are going to do and how they could win this game?
5: Again, Spain and Portugal squaring off on Monday in Dallas in the round of 16. As for the U.S. men's national team, good news and bad news for them. Of course, they are on to the round of 16. They will have a big matchup coming up against Belgium after their 2-0 win over Bosnia and Herzegovina, but they will not have striker Fowler Balogun for that matchup because of the red card he was given in that matchup against Bosnia. As for who will step up for the Americans, well, Carlos Mauricio Ramirez of MLS on Apple TV was on Amber and Ian on Thursday, says expect Christian Pulisic to show out.
8: Some people think he is the best player in U.S. men's national history. I disagree with that. I think it's Clint Dempsey. But if you think he is the best American player in history, this is the game for him to prove it. With no Flo Balogun, what do you want to do? I would think and expect for Christian Pulisic to show out and prove why he played at Dortmund, Chelsea, and now AC Milan, and why many think he is the best player in U.S. history.
5: Meanwhile, Tommy Smith from the Grumpy Pundits podcast on SiriusXM was on Sportsmanlike Thursday, said Balogun's sorely going to be missed against Belgium.
9: He has scored 3 goals in 3 games. He is always going to be a nuisance if you're a full-back or you're a centre-back that has to mark him, because he's big, he's strong, he's technically good, and he can score goals, which, you know, in this game means everything. If you can score goals, you saw Harry Kane yesterday for England. Once you can score goals, only for that England, we're out of the World Cup. And Balogun will be a huge loss. You know, it'll be up to Pochettino now to decide who he's going to take in. You know, it's a big decision for Pochettino to make. But he's made a lot of big decisions, and he's gotten them all right so far.
5: Dan Thomas, ESPN soccer analyst on SportsCenter on Thursday, was asked how can the U.S. beat Belgium if they don't have Balogun in the lineup?
10: That's a good question. It's a difficult one to sugarcoat as well. Balogun has been arguably one of the best U.S. players in this tournament so far. Terrible decision by the referee, giving him that red card. As you rightly say, suspended now for the tie against Belgium. You've got Pepe who's going to come in, who hasn't been that exciting, that exhilarating, doesn't bring the same sort of level of quality that we've seen from Balogun. And it's something that Pochettino is going to have to work out. The good news for him, this Belgium side's pretty old now. They haven't got the same stars shining at the same brightness as they have in previous tournaments. They are a beatable side. They scrape through thanks to that late penalty against Senegal in extra time. So the US will go into this, feel that they can go toe-to-toe with this Belgian team. But there's no doubt about it, Balogun is a huge, huge miss for the hosts.
5: That was Dan Thomas, ESPN soccer analyst. Again, Belgium and the United States in the round of 16 coming up on Monday from Seattle. SportsCenter All Night, ESPN Radio, and the ESPN app. We move on to the WNBA, the Mystics taking on the Dream. Mystics coming off a 124-point performance in a 4-overtime win over the Fire on Sunday. Was tied for third most in a game in NBA history. Not quite the same scoring load on Thursday as they took on the Atlanta Dream. Alicia Flores hitting from downtown for the Mystics.
11: Flores with the kickback, nothing there. Shakira Austin has been all over the glass in this ball game. She has 8 rebounds to add to her 21 points. Short shot clock again. Flores finding the bottom of the bucket from outside. The 9th for Washington.
5: The call on WNBA League Pass. The Mystics beat the Dream 81-76, their second straight win and their 5th in their last 7 games. They outscored Atlanta 25-16 in the fourth quarter after they trailed by 4 at the end of the third quarter. Shakira Austin, 21 points, 9 rebounds, and 3 assists. Second game of 20 points or more this season. Meanwhile, the Wings taking on the Sun. Wings 11-8 on the season. Sun looking for just their 5th win. Paige Beckers, 5 games with 25 points this season at 5 25-point games all of last season. And she kept pouring it on for Dallas. Here she is untying this game on Amazon Prime.
12: Beckers has it. Rachel Walker defending. Beckers taps in. Beckers finishing!
13: Dallas back on top for the first time since the first quarter. The magic of Paige Bueckers.
5: It continued as Dallas wins it 86-83, fourth straight 25-point game, breaking a tie for the second longest such streak in franchise history. Again, Bueckers with her first career game with at least 25 points, 7 rebounds, and 7 assists. Meanwhile, the Storm taking on the Mercury. Let's pick up the action in the fourth quarter as Kalia Cooper went off.
14: 80-66. 25 left to go in this fourth quarter. Phoenix has led by as many as 26. Copper. Boy, a big three from Copper here in the fourth quarter.
5: Kalia Copper hitting from downtown there, making it 30 points on the game. That put Phoenix up 83-65. Phoenix goes on to win it 90-67. Third straight win for the Mercury. They're now 4-1 in their last five games after starting the season 4-12. 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
18: 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What a night.
0: From opening day.
18: Hammer to left field. See you later. Mike Trout, how's that to start the season?
0: To the All-Star game.
18: Gone. Oh, my goodness. He crushed it. Giancarlo Stanton and the American League with one swing has tied it up.
19: 457-foot home run. How much fun was that?
20: Oh, that was amazing.
0: Plus, every game of Major League Baseball's postseason.
18: Judge back some more. Leaping and he caught it. Out of here. Mookie Betts. Shohei Ohtani.
0: Until a champion is crowned at the World Series.
18: And the Dodgers have won it. Repeat champions for the first time in baseball in 25 years. The Dodgers are World Series champs.
0: Major League Baseball is on ESPN Radio. Major League Baseball, 4th of July, doubleheader. First in Seattle, the Mariners face the Toronto Blue Jays.
18: Absolute no-doubter to left for Vladimir Guerrero Jr.
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18: Gone! Second three-run homer for Ian Happ today.
0: The Blue Jays and Mariners at 3:30 Eastern, followed by the Cardinals and Cubs. 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
0: 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Number four.
5: Cedric Mullins slugs a two-run home run as the Red Hot Rays push their winning streak to 8. The call on 620 WDAE.
2: Swing and a ball drilled. Deep in the air to right. This is way back. Meisner looking up at the wall. Gone! Cedric Mullins, number 10. He's homered in 3 consecutive games played, and the Rays, with 2 out, again extend their lead. It's now 5-1 in the 5th.
0: Number 3.
5: The Reds avoid a sweep in Milwaukee thanks to this 3-run homer by Jose Trevino. The call on 700 WLW.
4: Away they go on the 3-2, and Trevino swings. High fly ball deep down the left field line. Long run, Churio. He is back. He leaps. It's gone! Jose Trevino pops one out of here to left just inside the foul pole. A 3-run shot, and the Reds have a 5-0 lead in the 4th.
0: Number 2.
5: And on the WNBA hardwood, a wild comeback in Connecticut takes place as Paige Becker's hoop and the harm pushes the Wings to victory. Call on Amazon Prime.
14: Becker's has it. Letcher Walker defending. Becker's taps it. Becker's finishing. Dallas back on top for the first time since the first quarter. The magic of Paige Beckers.
0: Number 1.
5: Back on the diamond in Cleveland, Brian Rocchio sends the Guardians crowd home happy with this walk-off two-run blast. The call on WTAM 1100.
4: The pitch. Swung in, hit high, hit deep to

0: Sports Center all night, ESPN Radio and the ESPN app. Day four at Wimbledon on Thursday saw the third round get started. Alexander Zverev made easy work of Valentin Royer, winning in straight sets 6-1, 6-3, and 7-6. Zverev, in his press conference, gave his mindset this year compared to last year's Wimbledon.
1: I think generally speaking, you can't compare the 2 years. Last year I was struggling a lot, tennis-wise also, you know, I was not playing really well. This year I'm coming in as a Roland Garros champion. I think it's just the mindset is very different, playing-wise very different. So, of course, I hope to continue my good form.
0: Now on the women's side, Iga Świątek, the defending champion, won 16 of the first 17 points and made short work of Carolina Pliskova, winning 6-1 and 6-3. And in her press conference, talked about having a smooth second round win compared to just a few days ago.
2: Well, can't really compare these matches because obviously different opponents and different game styles. So I think today there was more rhythm and Taylor played much more tricky game. So sometimes it was harder to adjust to it. But today, I guess the conditions were the thing that you needed to be aware about. And I felt like, you know, I was more efficient and more solid. I didn't do as many unforced errors and I use my momentum and the confidence to, you know, keep doing that till the end of the match. And with Taylor, obviously, in second set, I dropped my level. So different matches, different stories.
0: Switching to baseball now. Mariners with a 1-0 win over the Angels. Cal Raleigh's bases loaded walk in the bottom of the sixth inning was the only run of the game as the Mariners knock off their AL West rivals. Also, 8 straight wins now for the Rays as they pick up a big win, the longest active streak in baseball, as Tampa Bay picks up the win, their longest win streak since March and April of 2023 when they won 13 in a row. Other baseball action, Marlins taking on the Rockies. Jake McCarthy in the bottom of the fourth inning puts Colorado in front.
3: 2-1 pitch. And he crushes it deep to right field. You can forget it. Into the second deck. McCarthy puts the Rockies up 5-4. Number 7 on the year for Jake. 429 feet.
0: On 850 KOA, Rockies blast the Marlins 14-4, their third win by 10 or more runs this season, their most since 2018. Tigers taking on the Rangers. Evan Carter at the dish for Texas.
4: And the pitch is swung on and a high drive well hit right center field. That one is way back and that ball is history into the Ranger bullpen. Evan Carter goes deep. And the Rangers are in double figures. They lead it 10-4.
0: And that would be the final score on 105.3 to fans. Still more to come from the FIFA World Cup next. 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
1: They scored the goals and won easily, won at a canter in the end. And it was the best performance by a mile so far for Spain in the World Cup.
0: What did Jaylen Brown have to say after being traded to Philly?
2: I'm still processing everything, so give me some time. But I'm also looking forward to what's to come next. I will say there was definitely a message being sent. And that message was received.
0: Could a sleeper team enter the LeBron James sweepstakes?
3: Over the last 24, 48 hours, teams around the league that I speak to, this has been Cleveland, Golden State, Miami, as far as the teams that make the most logical sense for LeBron James. There's always going to be one or two others.
0: We take you around to Thursday in Major League Baseball.
4: 2-1 pitch. And he crushes it deep to right field. You can forget it. Into the set, you're dead.
0: Plus, a trio of games highlight a night in the WNBA.
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7: 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Getting to the holiday weekend. We got a lot of baseball to get to, plus some action on the WNBA hardwood. Plus, we'll hear from Jaylen Brown for the first time since moving on from Boston to the Philadelphia 76ers. But we begin with the FIFA World Cup. Three matches in the round of 32 on Thursday. Two will face off against each other if they are victorious. Another will wait for their matchup coming up on Friday. We'll begin with Switzerland taking on Algeria, the first ever meeting between the two nations in a competitive match. The Swiss have won both previous matchup in friendlies back in the 80s. The Swiss looking to advance to the round of 16 for their fourth straight World Cup, but it would be their first win in the knockout round since 1938. In the last seven World Cup elimination matches, the Swiss have six losses and one draw. As for Algeria, they're looking for their second ever appearance in the round of 16 and their first ever knockout stage win. While Brill Embolo with the first goal in the 10th minute for the Swiss, they'd add another in the second half. The Swiss move on to face the winner of Colombia and Ghana after a 2-0 victory on Thursday night. Meanwhile, the former World Cup winner Spain taking on Austria in the early game on Thursday from Los Angeles. First knockout stage appearance for Austria since 1954. Spain hasn't won a knockout stage match in the previous two World Cups. The winner of this match facing the winner of Portugal and Croatia. Well, Spain heads to Dallas in the round of 16 after a convincing win, 3-0. Third straight round of 16 appearance for the Spaniards in the 10th time overall. And in the process, they snap a streak of two straight World Cups without picking up a win in the knockout stage. Now, remember, the tournament expanded to a bigger knockout stage from 16 to 32 this year. Mikel Oyarzabal with two goals for the Spaniards, 17 goals in his last 17 starts for Spain. Steve McMenamin, ESPN soccer analyst on ESPN FC, said Spain's victory over Austria was their best World Cup performance.
8: I thought they were very impressive, to be honest. I think they've laboured at times throughout this World Cup, certainly in the group stage, but I think it's because they found it too easy. They knocked the ball around without making a huge amount of chances, but today they certainly stepped it up, and some of the bigger players, the Pedris, the Rodris, control the game. Lamine Yamal, of course, is always the danger man, and they scored the goals and won easily, won at a canter in the end, and it was the best performance by a mile so far for Spain in the World Cup.
7: More on Spain's performance. Yamal did not have a goal in the matchup against Austria. And Don Hutchinson, ESPN soccer analyst for ESPN FC, gave these thoughts on Yamal's performance and the takeaways from Spain's win.
9: I think he's been managed very well. You watch him play, and we all know his talent. He's so skillful. I was very surprised the way Austria made it a very open game. At times, we were trying to go man for man. But I think the biggest takeaway from that performance today, it was flawless. They've scored 8 goals in the competition so far, none against. As Maka said, with Pedri and Rodri in the middle of the park, they've got the ability to take the ball away from you. And then I think Dani Olmo's a player that's massively underrated. But yeah, I thought Yamal was superb today.
7: So who would Spain face in the next round?
10: Well, they would face the winner between Portugal and Croatia. Well, let's get to that matchup. Cristiano Ronaldo with the equalizer in the 68th minute on a penalty kick, his first ever knockout stage goal and his 11th career goal in the World Cup. And you go past the 90-minute mark, tied at one, going to the added time. Giancarlo Ramos in the fourth minute of the added time with the go-ahead goal. Now, there was some controversy in this match. A few moments later, there were 10 minutes added that kept going all the way until the 103rd minute, and Josko Gvardiol appeared to have an equalizer for Croatia, but it was disallowed by the VAR for offside. So Portugal with a dramatic comeback 2-1 win and narrowly escaping that Croatia equalizer. They move on to the round of 16 to face Spain on Monday. That match will be in Dallas. It's just the second ever win by Portugal in the World Cup when conceding the first goal. Craig Burley, ESPN soccer analyst on ESPN FC, gave these thoughts on the Portugal and Croatia match.
11: A couple of things I've got to give a lot of credit for, Roberto Martinez, but I'll get to him. Croatia, I never thought for a second, having watched them being totally outplayed by England, particularly in the second half, that they were going to give this multi-talented Portugal side a run for their money like they did. They're an aging team, Croatia, they're not a big squad, and they hung in there, and they hung in there, and then in, you know, during the second half, you could argue they were the better team.
12: Certainly.
11: Now, we're all sitting in that green room. Us, the Deportes boys, and we're saying, will he take Ronaldo off? And there was a unanimous consensus, no. We've been talking about it all year. Mm-hmm. Will he have the stomach to do it? Mm. And he did it. And I have to give Roberto Martinez a lot of credit. He made big changes today. And Ruben Neves came on for Ronaldo to shore up the midfield. But when he brought the four subs on, including Gonzalo Ramos, that was a brilliant, brilliant header, which was the match winner. I think you could argue that's been the game of the tournament thus far.
10: The game of the tournament thus far. How about the matchup impending now between Portugal and Spain? By the way, that comeback by Portugal, just it's already the fourth comeback in the knockout stage of this World Cup. The most we've ever had in a World Cup. Remember, the tournament has expanded from 16 to 32 teams in the knockout stage, but the most there's ever been in a single World Cup has been six comebacks. Again, this will be the matchup in Dallas, Spain versus Portugal. And Frank Leboeuf, ESPN soccer analyst, was on SportsCenter on Thursday and gave these early thoughts on the Portugal versus Spain matchup in the round of 16.

0: convincing, and it's going to be very hard for Portugal to beat them.
1: While we're talking the round of 16, let's move ahead to what's going on for the U.S. men's national team. It's good news and bad news in this World Cup. The good news, a 2-0 win over Bosnia and Herzegovina. But a controversial red card and a challenge by Fowler Balogun will keep him out of the knockout stage game on Monday against Belgium. Belgium got past Senegal 3-2 to advance, and the betting odds, shockingly, has shocked the soccer world, as some books have the USA as the favorites against Belgium, a team they've only beaten once in six tries, and the U.S. has only been past the round of 16 once ever, and that was back in 1930. As for what the Belgians may think of the Americans and what their approach may be, Carlos Mauricio Ramirez was on Amber and Ian from MLS on Apple TV and says Belgium's approach could be interesting because they think they're better than the United States.
2: Belgium thinks they're better than us. I don't think they are, but that's what they think they are. And because they think that, and I might be wrong, I think they're going to go for the game, try to control possession, control the football, and dominate with possession. If that's the case, Team USA has now a challenge of either counter-pressing up high and see if they can break that buildup and then have the risk of being caught off sides, not per se, but on the back end of their defense, or pull back a bit, play a more defensive style first, and they play the counter with the speed of Pulisic and Tim Weah and McKennie at the middle, and whoever comes in and replaces Flo Balogun, who won't be available for that match.
1: More on the controversy regarding Balogun. Max Bretos, Apple TV MLS announcer, was on the Rich Eisen show on Thursday and gave these thoughts on the red card controversy.
3: This is really quite complicated because I looked at it many times and it's an awful challenge. Look, that could break his ankle. That Bosnian player, Tariq Muharemovic, is the most, we talk about transfers. He's the most valuable Bosnian player. He's expected to get 40, 45 million. He might move to Juventus, which is a top club in Italy. So they were probably shocked watching the replay that that could break his ankle. So it's a red card offense if it was seen. Now the rules say, this is a Brazilian referee, that you can't use slow-mo, which they did, for non-contact. Contact, like offside plays, you can use it. Things that are very bang bang, does not apply. So you're not allowed to use it. So that makes it null and void. It should not have been used. Shouldn't have been a red card. But when I see it, it is a red card offense. And Lionel Messi should have got a red card because you got to protect these players too.
1: More from Bretos on the Rich Eisen show. He was asked, "Is the U.S. men's national team good enough to win the World Cup this year?"
3: No.
4: Okay.
3: I'm sorry.
4: No, be honest.
3: Before this World Cup, I said the U.S. will never win a World Cup. And I'm not trying to poo-poo it or anything. It's just like, I just don't think we're at that level. But after I've seen what has happened here, and these players who are excellent, they play positive. Watching them is so entertaining. They're not this pragmatic team, which they've been in the past. They get after it. They pass the ball. It's beautiful goals. And the quality of player, and now you see this conveyor belt. I think the U.S. can win. I'm changing my story.
4: Changing your stance.
3: I think they can. Not in 2026, maybe 2034. Because there's some young players that are coming through MLS academies and be all over this country. I mean, we used to have players from New Jersey and California. Now we have players, Chris Richards from Alabama. We have players from El Paso. We have the dual nationals. They're recruiting. You know, Flo Balogun could have played for two or three countries. He wants to play here. So they're doing a really good job expanding the player base. And the gap is closed.
1: United States taking on Belgium in the round of 16 of the 2026 FIFA World Cup from Seattle, coming up on Monday.
5: The Celtics are trading Jaylen Brown to the Sixers. For the Celtics, they tried to trade for Giannis. They missed out, but ever since then, they continue to have trade talks.
6: It's something Philadelphia had to do. This was a team that was outside of the play-in.
1: In a move that shocked the basketball world on Wednesday, Jaylen Brown headed to the Philadelphia 76ers. That deal sent Paul George back to the Celtics. Two first-round picks in 2028 and 2031 and two second-round selections as Brown makes his way to Philadelphia. Well, we heard from Jaylen Brown for the first time since the deal. He went to his Twitch channel to make these comments. As Jaylen Brown said, he's still processing the move and might have felt a bit disrespected.
7: Pack your bags. Sayonara, buddy. Out of here. I will say, you know what I mean? I'm still processing everything, to be honest. Like, it's a bunch of, like, excitement, disappointment. It's a bunch of emotions. I'm still processing everything, so give me some time. But I'm also looking forward to what's to come next. I will say there was definitely a message being sent, and that message was received.

0: I wasn't thrilled with the amount of respect that was showed during this process. I think there was a bit of a lack of respect. I think it was fine at one point, and then out of nowhere, things just kind of went left. You know, I think Brad is probably getting a lot of the criticism. I wasn't thrilled the way he facilitated some of the conversations, but I definitely think there's more to it.
1: The 29-year-old Brown, coming off a career season, finished sixth in MVP voting, second team All-NBA, averaging 28.7 points and nearly 7 rebounds per game this year for the Celtics. But now he moves on to the Sixers, and he had these comments to 76ers fans.
0: But Sixers fans, tap in, man. We got work to do. It's time to get in the gym. It's time to lock in. It's time to do whatever we got to do. It take a journey. So my brain is still, you know what I mean? Like, I'm still, I didn't talk to a lot of the guys. You know, a lot of people didn't reach out already. So I'm excited about it. The community, I'm excited about that, too, to get to work, you know, kind of see what's going on in the community and see where I can help authentically. So I'm looking forward to all of that.
1: Now, if you remember, before Giannis Antetokounmpo made his way to Miami in that deal, Jaylen Brown was believed to be a piece potentially if Giannis had moved to Boston. Well, the trade value just didn't seem to be there for Milwaukee and having Jaylen Brown go to Milwaukee. Brian Windhorst, ESPN NBA insider from NBA Today, he was asked about the trade value of Jaylen Brown and what other people were expecting.
2: It wasn't that the league, and not just the Celtics, because this is the league. You saw he got traded for, right? People are like, how can he possibly get traded for that? It wasn't that the league doesn't think Jaylen Brown is a great player or an excellent player. It's that the league doesn't value what he produces at his salary slot, at $57 million, what he produces. And that is why he was traded, and that is why he was traded for relatively so little. As the Celtics evaluated where they were as an organization and evaluated where they have to operate in this new world of aprons and you know, basically hard salary caps and everything like that, they said they had to move on from a player of his production level at that salary number. And the other teams out there didn't disagree. And you look at all these teams that made deals over the last week, these star players that got traded, trust that the Celtics were involved in some of those talks. They couldn't get in on any of those other star players, not just Giannis, other players that way they were involved for.
1: As for Kendrick Perkins, ESPN NBA analyst, also on NBA Today, he thought that Jaylen Brown deserved a little bit better from Boston.
3: Jaylen Brown, make no mistake about it, is going to go down as one of the greatest Celtics to ever lace him up. Like, when you think about guys like Cornbread Maxwell, who got his jersey retired, hanging up in the Raptors, Finals MVP, NBA champion, and you think about what Jaylen Brown has done in the Boston Celtic uniform, far as his resume, he didn't deserve to be treated this way. And you could tell in this statement, I didn't say a thank you to the organization. I didn't say a thank you to the head coach. I didn't see a thank you to his teammates. He feels some type of way, and he should.
1: Again, Jaylen Brown headed to the Philadelphia 76ers, hearing there from Kendrick Perkins on NBA Today. SportsCenter All Night, ESPN Radio, and the ESPN app. Coming up, more from the Diamond as we have a big rivalry matchup between the Dodgers and the Padres. That and more from the big leagues from Thursday. That's next. 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
1: 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Let's get to the diamond, a big rivalry matchup at Chavez Ravine. Padres a game over 500, but losers of five in a row, taking on the first place Dodgers. Shohei Ohtani closing in on 300 home runs, two away from becoming the fifth player in history to get to 300 home runs in his first 1,100 games. Padres in this skid, allowing 54 runs. Let's get to the action here. Top of the second inning, as San Diego looking to end this streak and looking to Jake Cronenworth.
2: Here's the 1-2 pitch. Cronenworth swings, sends it in the air to right field. Tucker's going back. He's at the wall looking up. This one, gonna go! Jake Cronenworth with the third Padre home run of the night. A three-run shot in the second inning, and they are all over Sasaki at Dodger Stadium. 6-0 in the second.
1: 6-0 there on 97-3. The fans, Sasaki would exit the game after three innings pitch. Gave up seven hits and six earned runs. But back come the Dodgers. The rally would begin. Two runs in the second, two in the third, four in the fourth. And some of those thanks to the bat of Mookie Betts.
3: 2-2. Betts bangs one into left center field. That's going to be a base hit. That's going to roll to the wall. In the score is Páez arriving at second base with a stand-up double. Mookie Betts, and the Dodgers take a 7-6 lead.
1: On AM 570 LA Sports, they'd continue to pour it on with 17 hits in the game, scoring 12 runs. Dodgers knock off the Padres 12-7, now a sixth straight defeat by the San Diego Padres. Moving on, as the Reds taking on the Brewers, pick up the action in the fourth inning. Already 2-0 Cincinnati, and Jose Trevino up to the plate.
4: Away they go on the 3-2, and Trevino swings, high fly ball deep down the left field line, long run Churio, he is back, he leaps, it's gone!
5: Whoa!
4: Jose Trevino pops one out of here to left, just inside the foul pole, a three-run shot, and the Reds have a 5-0 lead in the fourth.
1: On 700 WLW, that home run from Trevino snapped a 66-game homerless streak. Sal Stewart added a home run as well, his 17th, the second most by a Reds rookie prior to the All-Star break. Only Frank Robinson hit more in 1956. Reds beat the Brewers 7-2, snapping Cincinnati's four-game losing streak. Chase Burns goes six innings, gives up four hits and just two earned. His 15th start, allowing two earned runs or fewer, tied for most in Major League Baseball this season. Mizorowski took the loss for Milwaukee, allowing five runs but only one earned, and he also struck out 10. It's now 11 straight appearances for him with five or more innings and fewer than two earned runs allowed. It's the longest active streak in baseball. More from the Diamond. Cardinals in Atlanta to face the Braves. Each team with a win in the series already, with the Braves winning on Wednesday. They haven't had back-to-back wins since June 19th through the 20th. It's 2-7 in their last nine. Top of the seventh inning, St. Louis getting on the board again, adding to their lead on the Cardinals radio network.
6: And the next pitch is hit hard. Base hit! Right field! Through. Walker headed to third. Newbar headed for second. He's saved. He stretched it into a double. And there are Newbar fans here in Atlanta.
1: Newbar with the RBI double to make it 9-5. Cardinals go on to win it by a final of 11-5. The 11 runs scored, their third game this season, scoring more than 10 runs. All those games have come on the road. Also had 15 hits in the game, their second most in a game this season. Cardinals scoring seven runs in that seventh inning. It's their second most in an inning this season. They'd score eight runs in the sixth on a March 26th game against the Rays. Jordan Walker for the Cardinals, 2-for-4 with a couple of runs scored in his 19th home run of the season and four runs batted in, has 63 RBIs on the season, most by a Cardinal before the All-Star break since Paul Goldschmidt in 2022 had 70, snapping a 14-game homerless drought in the process. Braves now with their eighth loss in their last 10 games, tied with the Yankees and Mets for their worst record in the last 10 games. Pirates taking on the Phillies. Pick up the action top of the seventh inning. A 1-1 game, not anymore, on Sports Radio 93.7 The Fan.
2: 1-0 on Valdez with a man in scoring position. Pitch swung on, cracked to the left center field gap, base hit, and more. Lau will score easily. Valdez around first, and now it kicks around the wall in center. Crawford retrieves it. Valdez around second. He's heading into third. He'll slide into third. The Pirates have the lead. Thanks again to ace Marlene Valdez, the rookie.
1: The rookie comes through. Valdez finishing with three runs batted in, the third time in the last five games with multiple runs driven in. Pirates beat the Phillies 6-1, just their second win in seven tries against their in-state rival. Pirates 5-2 in games started by Jared Jones. Bryce Harper with a lone run driven in by the Phillies. Eight straight games with an RBI for Harper, longest in baseball this season. 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That's next. 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
7: 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McCarthy.
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2: Well, let's get to FIFA World Cup here in half-hour headlines. Cristiano Ronaldo had an equalizer on a 68th-minute penalty kick. Giancarlo Ramos had a stoppage-time goal and put Portugal in front for good. They survive into the round of 16 with a 2-1 win over Croatia in the round of 32. It also keeps Ronaldo's final World Cup appearance alive. As for who they face, Mikel Oyarzabal with a pair of goals as Spain shut out Austria 3-0 to move on to Monday's round of 16 matchup against Portugal. That matchup will be in Dallas. We'll have more on the World Cup in a bit. And we had some more movement in the NBA. Tari Eason agrees to a new deal with the Houston Rockets, but all the talk in the NBA has been on Wednesday's trade between the Philadelphia 76ers and the Boston Celtics, with Jaylen Brown moving from Boston to Philly. Jaylen Brown took to Twitch to speak for the first time on the deal, and he said that he wished there was an explanation for the deal.
3: I just wish the more to it could have been explained. I just wish that they had the respect to just tell me what it was, and I would have understood and I would have respected that. But it didn't go down like that. It wasn't facilitated like that. So that was the most disappointing part, because I thought I earned respect in a place that I had built, where I helped contribute to build, and that just wasn't the case.
2: Again, Brown 6th in the MVP voting. Here's the deal points again. Sixers getting Jaylen Brown. The Celtics getting Paul George in the trade, along with a couple of first-round picks and a couple of second-round picks. This, according to ESPN senior NBA insider Sham Charania. As for Charania, he was on Get Up on Thursday and said this all really came down to money, as the Celtics weren't going to offer Jaylen Brown the extension he wanted.
4: It was very clear that Jaylen Brown felt a level of disrespect being thrown out there in trade talks. And, well, listen, the only way to make him feel better is by showing him the money in late July. 2 years, $145 million is what he was eligible for on an extension with the Celtics. All indications after this trade are that clearly that offer was never coming. That was never going to happen. And so the Celtics aggressively shopped Jaylen Brown over the last few days, and the bar kept going down. Every single day, it was getting lower and lower. And I had GMs telling me eventually Brad Stevens and the Celtics will have to trade him for 40 cents on the dollar. Now, why was his value so low? You can figure it out depending on who you ask. But to trade him at 29 years old to a rival, it is stunning for everyone in the NBA.
2: Stunning indeed. And David Dennis Jr., Anscape NBA writer, was on First Take on Thursday and said that this trade may go down as one of the worst in NBA history.
5: This is one of the worst trades that I can think of. This is Luka Doncic-esque, what we're talking about. Nico Harrison is somewhere popping a bottle, because he is not the person that is responsible for the worst trade. He's right there with this Jaylen Brown trade. You have given away a guy who is a MVP candidate to Philadelphia, to a rival, the team that just beat you in the playoffs, for one draft pick, essentially, because Philadelphia has been trying to get rid of Paul George and could not find anybody to send him to take him at all. You have to attach a pick to do that. So you got him and sent him to Boston and got a guy that can help you win a championship. Brad Stevens did that. And after all this time in this offseason where he has been complaining about the stock from Jaylen Brown has been going down, Brad Stevens and the Celtics are responsible for that. The call has been coming from inside the house. You're responsible for the lack of interest in Jaylen Brown because of what you have been putting out there about him.
2: As for what the Sixers will do now, especially with Jaylen Brown in the fold, they're now seemingly a much different team and perhaps even a favorite in the Eastern Conference. Well, there is a star out there that is looking for a new home and maybe looking to come east. Rumors had been floating with him going home, and that is in LeBron James. Sham Charania, ESPN NBA insider, on SportsCenter on Thursday was asked, where are the Sixers in the LeBron James sweepstakes?
4: The Sixers are pitching LeBron James and his agent Rich Paul at Clutch Sports in the wake of getting Jaylen Brown aboard. We know the face of this team, Tyrese Maxey. He has a relationship with LeBron James. But listen, the Sixers are a late inclusion in this process. Over the last 24, 48 hours, teams around the league that I speak to, this has been Cleveland, Golden State, Miami, as far as the teams that make the most logical sense for LeBron James. There's always going to be one or two others, right? A team like the Sixers.
6: Meanwhile, you heard Sharania mention the Golden State Warriors. That seemed to be where LeBron was likely headed to team up with Steph Curry. Well, Anthony Slater, ESPN NBA reporter on NBA Today, Thursday, gave this update on the Warriors' pursuit of LeBron.
7: They continue to get indications that they're on LeBron James' short list, but you know, I'm hearing a growing belief from them that they don't necessarily believe they're at the top of that short list. And you know, if they're not able to get LeBron done, you're looking at a roster that probably is going to remain relatively stable. They've re-signed Melton, Porzingis, Horford, Draymond Green is likely back. But you do have people around the league wondering, looking at the Warriors' draft ammo, looking at the way they strategically structured Kristaps Porzingis' contract so it can be traded, and wondering if they can execute a trade that could maybe lure LeBron James.
6: As for LeBron's decision, more from Sharania on Get Up, as LeBron seems to be taking his time.
4: After LeBron James' decision to leave the Lakers on Tuesday, he returned back to the golf course. And so clearly, LeBron James is not in a rush right now to make a decision. He's evaluating everything, but his biggest priority in all this is finding a team where he feels like he's going to have a chance to play meaningful basketball, compete for a championship. My understanding is this will not be a financially driven money decision. And so his agent, Rich Paul, has been getting about a dozen pitches ever since free agency opened at 6 p.m. Eastern time on Monday. But when I talk to teams around the league, three stand out during this process. That's the Golden State Warriors, Cleveland Cavaliers, and the Miami Heat. So LeBron James will take probably the next few days to sift through all that, figure out exactly where he's at. There is no timetable. I will say, though, I have listened to Rich Paul on his own podcast on Game Over, and he's given hints along the way this year about how the Lakers situation was looking. I do have a hunch that we might get some more hints along the way here the next few days.
6: Still a lot left to be decided in the NBA free agency, especially when it comes to LeBron James. SportsCenter All Night, ESPN Radio, and the ESPN app. Switching gears to the World Cup. 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We had three knockout stage games on Thursday. Spain with an impressive 3-0 victory over Austria. Portugal advances as well, and they had to come back to do it, nearly falling to Croatia after falling behind 1-0. Cristiano Ronaldo had a goal on a PK in the 68th minute to even things up, and then an extra time goal put Portugal in front for good. Craig Burley, ESPN soccer analyst, gave his thoughts on Ronaldo being subbed off in the second half against Croatia.
8: Yeah, I was surprised because not that he didn't deserve to get taken off, as he has probably in quite a few Portugal matches, but I was surprised the manager had the stomach to do it, because this is a manager that's renowned for not wanting to upset his big stars. But it was a needs-must scenario. You know, they made some changes a little bit earlier. They were a little light in the middle of the park, so he brought a midfielder on for Ronaldo, who looked, as you would imagine, perplexed at the decision. How dare you take me off? But in all fairness to him, when Ramos scores the winning goal, as it turned out, Ronaldo was running down the touchline, very appreciative that he is still in the tournament and he has another chance to play against Spain, it will be, in the round of 16. So yeah, I wonder if Ronaldo tonight goes to his bedroom and thinks, do you know what, that was the right decision to take me off, but somehow I think probably not.
6: More from Burley on Game Night on ESPN Radio as we look ahead to the big matchup, a superstar matchup between former World Cup champion Spain and Portugal, facing off in the round of 16.
8: Portugal made really hard work of a sort of aging Croatia team today. I mean, a lot of credit to Croatia. They really dug in. I did not expect Croatia to give Portugal that kind of game. Bearing in mind, a relatively mediocre England team took Croatia to task in match day one. So I was a little surprised at that, and that would kind of worry me a little bit if I was the Portuguese, that, you know, if Croatia can do that to me and they were hanging on at the end, then what might Spain do? But it could be a fantastic matchup. Certainly, Portugal have enough talent in the squad, you know, to take this Spanish team on. You know, some of these Portuguese players, they've won Champions League with PSG this year. They've done all sorts. They have a great squad of players. The worry for me would be, think about this. Spain will not change a single thing that they do going into this match. They'll change nothing. They'll play exactly the same way. The big question is Roberto Martinez, the Portuguese manager, going to try and second guess himself and make a lot of changes and worry about what Spain are going to do, or is he going to think about what Portugal are going to do and how they could win this game?
6: Again, Spain and Portugal squaring off on Monday in Dallas in the round of 16. As for the U.S. men's national team, good news and bad news for them. Of course, they are on to the round of 16. They will have a big matchup coming up against Belgium after their 2-0 win over Bosnia and Herzegovina, but they will not have striker Fowler Balogun for that matchup because of the red card he was given in that matchup against Bosnia. As for who will step up for the Americans, well, Carlos Mauricio Ramirez of MLS on Apple TV was on Amber and Ian on Thursday, says expect Christian Pulisic to show out.
9: Some people think he is the best player in U.S. men's national history. I disagree with that. I think it's Glenn Dempsey. But if you think he is the best American player in history, this is the game for him to prove it. With no Flo Balogun, what do you want to do? I would think and expect for Christian Pulisic to show out and prove why he played at Dortmund, Chelsea, and now AC Milan, and why many think he is the best player in U.S. history.
6: Meanwhile, Tommy Smith from the Grumpy Pundits podcast on SiriusXM was on Sportsmanlike Thursday, said Balogun's sorely going to be missed against Belgium.
10: He has scored 3 goals in 3 games. He is always going to be a nuisance if you're a full-back or you're a centre-back that has to mark him, because he's big, he's strong, he's technically good, and he can score goals, which, you know, in this game means everything. If you can score goals, you saw Harry Kane yesterday for England. Once you can score goals, only for that England, we're out of the World Cup. And Balogun will be a huge loss. You know, it'll be up to Pochettino now to decide who he's going to take in. You know, it's a big decision for Pochettino to make. But he's made a lot of big decisions, and he's gotten them all right so far.
6: Dan Thomas, ESPN soccer analyst on SportsCenter on Thursday, was asked, how can the U.S. beat Belgium if they don't have Balogun in the lineup?
11: That's a good question. It's a difficult one to sugarcoat as well. Balogun has been arguably one of the best U.S. players in this tournament so far. Terrible decision by the referee, giving him that red card. As you rightly say, suspended now for the tie against Belgium. You've got Pepe who's going to come in, who hasn't been that exciting, that exhilarating, doesn't bring the same sort of level of quality that we've seen from Balogun. And it's something that Pochettino is going to have to work out. The good news for him, this Belgium side's pretty old now. They haven't got the same stars shining at the same brightness as they have in previous tournaments. They are a beatable side. They scrape through thanks to that late penalty against Senegal in extra time. So the US will go into this, feel that they can go toe-to-toe with this Belgian team. But there's no doubt about it, Balogun is a huge, huge miss for the hosts.
6: That was Dan Thomas, ESPN soccer analyst. Again, Belgium and the United States in the round of 16 coming up on Monday from Seattle. SportsCenter All Night, ESPN Radio, and the ESPN app. We move on to the WNBA, the Mystics taking on the Dream. Mystics coming off a 124-point performance in a 4-overtime win over the Fire on Sunday. Was tied for third most in a game in NBA history. Not quite the same scoring load on Thursday as they took on the Atlanta Dream. Alicia Flores hitting from downtown for the Mystics.
12: Flores with the kickback, nothing there. Shakira Austin has been all over the glass in this ball game. She has 8 rebounds to add to her 21 points. Short shot clock again. Flores finding the bottom of the bucket from outside. The 9th for Washington.
6: The call on WNBA League Pass. The Mystics beat the Dream 81-76, their second straight win and their 5th in their last 7 games. They outscored Atlanta 25-16 in the fourth quarter after they trailed by 4 at the end of the third quarter. Shakira Austin, 21 points, 9 rebounds, and 3 assists. Second game of 20 points or more this season. Meanwhile, the Wings taking on the Sun. Wings 11-8 on the season. Sun looking for just their 5th win. Paige Beckers, 5 games with 25 points this season at 5 25-point games all of last season. And she kept pouring it on for Dallas. Here she is untying this game on Amazon Prime.
13: Beckers has it. Ledger Walker defending. Beckers taps in. Beckers finishing!
6: It continued as Dallas wins at 86-83, fourth straight 25-point game, breaking a tie for the second longest such streak in franchise history. Again, Beckers with her first career game with at least 25 points, 7 rebounds, and 7 assists. Meanwhile, the Storm taking on the Mercury. Let's pick up the action in the fourth quarter as Kalia Cooper went off.
14: 80-66. 5:25 left to go in this fourth quarter. Phoenix has led by as many as 26. Copper. Boy, a big three from Copper here in the fourth quarter.
6: Kalia Copper hitting from downtown there, making it 30 points on the game. That put Phoenix up 83-65. Phoenix goes on to win it 90-67. Third straight win for the Mercury. They're now 4-1 in their last five games after starting the season 4-12. 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
6: Cedric Mullins slugs a two-run home run as the Red Hot Rays push their winning streak to 8. The call on 620 WDAE.
0: Swing of the ball drilled deep in the air to right. This is way back. Meisner looking up at the wall. Gone! Cedric Mullins, number 10. He's homered in 3 consecutive games played, and the Rays, with 2 out, again extend their lead. It's now 5-1 in the 5th.
1: Number 3.
6: The Reds avoid a sweep in Milwaukee thanks to this 3-run homer by Jose Trevino. The call on 700 WLW.
2: Away they go on the 3-2, and Trevino swings. High fly ball deep down the left field line. Long run, Churio. He is back. He leaps. It's gone!
3: Whoa!
2: Jose Trevino pops one out of here to left just inside the foul pole. A 3-run shot, and the Reds have a 5-0 lead in the 4th.
1: Number 2.
6: And on the WNBA hardwood, a wild comeback in Connecticut takes place as Paige Becker's hoop and the harm pushes the Wings to victory. Call on Amazon Prime.
14: Becker's has it. Fletcher Walker defending. Becker's passing. Dallas back on top for the first time since the first quarter. The magic of Paige Beckers.
1: Number 1.
6: Back on the diamond in Cleveland, Brian Rocchio sends the Guardians crowd home happy with this walk-off 2-run blast. The call on WTAM 1100.
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6: SportsCenter All Night, ESPN Radio, and the ESPN app. Day 4 at Wimbledon on Thursday saw the 3rd round get started. Alexander Zverev made easy work of Valentin Royer, winning in straight sets 6-1, 6-3, and 7-6. Zverev, in his press conference, gave his mindset this year compared to last year's Wimbledon.
5: I think, generally speaking, you can't compare the 2 years. Last year, I was struggling a lot tennis-wise also. You know, I was not playing really well. This year, I'm coming in as Roland Garros champion. I think it's just the mindset is very different. Playing-wise, very different. So, of course, I hope to continue my good form.
6: Now, on the women's side, Iga Świątek, the defending champion, won 16 of the first 17 points and made short work of Carolina Pliskova, winning 6-1 and 6-3. And in her press conference, talked about having a smooth second round win compared to just a few days ago.
7: Well, can't really compare these matches because obviously different opponents and different game styles. So I think today there was more rhythm and Taylor played much more tricky game. So sometimes it was harder to adjust to it. But today, I guess the conditions were the thing that you needed to be aware about. And I felt like, you know, I was more efficient and more solid. I didn't do as many unforced errors and I use my momentum and the confidence to, you know, keep doing that till the end of the match. And with Taylor, obviously, in second set, I dropped my level. So different matches, different stories.
6: Switching to baseball now. Mariners with a 1-0 win over the Angels. Cal Raleigh's bases loaded walk in the bottom of the sixth inning was the only run of the game as the Mariners knock off their AL West rivals. Also, 8 straight wins now for the Rays as they pick up a big win, the longest active streak in baseball, as Tampa Bay picks up the win, their longest win streak since March and April of 2023 when they won 13 in a row. Other baseball action, Marlins taking on the Rockies. Jake McCarthy in the bottom of the fourth inning puts Colorado in front.
3: 2-1 pitch. And he crushes it deep to right field. You can forget it. Into the second deck. McCarthy puts the Rockies up 5-4. Number 7 on the year for Jake. 429 feet.
6: On 850 KOA, Rockies blast the Marlins 14-4, their third win by 10 or more runs this season, their most since 2018. Tigers taking on the Rangers. Evan Carter at the dish for Texas.
8: And the pitch is swung on, and a high drive well hit right center field. That one is way back, and that ball is history into the Ranger bullpen. Evan Carter goes deep. And the Rangers are in double figures. They lead it 10-4.
6: And that would be the final score on 105.3 to fans. Still more to come from the FIFA World Cup next. 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
1: World Cup round of 32 action continues.
2: They scored the goals and won easily, won at a canter in the end. And it was the best performance by a mile so far for Spain in the World Cup.
1: What did Jaylen Brown have to say after being traded to Philly?
3: I'm still processing everything, so give me some time. But I'm also looking forward to what's to come next. I will say, there was definitely a message being sent. And that message was received.
1: Could a sleeper team enter the LeBron James sweepstakes?
4: Over the last 24, 48 hours, teams around the league that I speak to, this has been Cleveland, Golden State, Miami, as far as the teams that make the most logical sense for LeBron James. There's always going to be one or two others.
1: We take you around to Thursday in Major League Baseball.
5: 2-1 pitch. And he crushes it deep to right field. You can forget it. Into the set, you're dead.
1: Plus, a trio of games highlight a night in the WNBA.
6: Shot clock again. Flores finding the bottom of the bucket from outside. The 8-3, excuse me, 9th for Washington.
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7: 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Getting to the holiday weekend. We got a lot of baseball to get to, plus some action on the WNBA hardwood. Plus, we'll hear from Jaylen Brown for the first time since moving on from Boston to the Philadelphia 76ers. But we begin with the FIFA World Cup. Three matches in the round of 32 on Thursday. Two will face off against each other if they are victorious. Another will wait for their matchup coming up on Friday. We'll begin with Switzerland taking on Algeria, the first ever meeting between the two nations in a competitive match. The Swiss have won both previous matchup in friendlies back in the 80s. The Swiss looking to advance to the round of 16 for their fourth straight World Cup, but it would be their first win in the knockout round since 1938. In the last seven World Cup elimination matches, the Swiss have six losses and one draw. As for Algeria, they're looking for their second ever appearance in the round of 16 and their first ever knockout stage win. While Brill Embolo with the first goal in the 10th minute for the Swiss, they'd add another in the second half. The Swiss move on to face the winner of Colombia and Ghana after a 2-0 victory on Thursday night. Meanwhile, the former World Cup winner Spain taking on Austria in the early game on Thursday from Los Angeles. First knockout stage appearance for Austria since 1954. Spain hasn't won a knockout stage match in the previous two World Cups. The winner of this match facing the winner of Portugal and Croatia. Well, Spain heads to Dallas in the round of 16 after a convincing win, 3-0. Third straight round of 16 appearance for the Spaniards and the 10th time overall. And in the process, they snap a streak of two straight World Cups without picking up a win in the knockout stage. Now, remember, the tournament expanded to a bigger knockout stage from 16 to 32 this year. Mikel Oyarzabal with two goals for the Spaniards, 17 goals in his last 17 starts for Spain. Steve McMenamin, ESPN soccer analyst on ESPN FC, said Spain's victory over Austria was their best World Cup performance.
8: I thought they were very impressive, to be honest. I think they've laboured at times throughout this World Cup, certainly in the group stage, but I think it's because they found it too easy. They knocked the ball around without making a huge amount of chances, but today they certainly stepped it up, and some of the bigger players, the Pedris, the Rodris, control the game. Lamine Yamal, of course, is always the danger man, and they scored the goals and won easily, won at a canter in the end, and it was the best performance by a mile so far from Spain in the World Cup.
7: More on Spain's performance. Yamal did not have a goal in the matchup against Austria. And Don Hutchinson, ESPN soccer analyst for ESPN FC, gave these thoughts on Yamal's performance and the takeaways from Spain's win.
9: I think he's been managed very well. You watch him play, and we all know his talent. He's so skillful. I was very surprised the way Austria made it a very open game. At times, we're trying to go man for man. But I think the biggest takeaway from that performance today, it was flawless. They've scored 8 goals in the competition so far, none against. As Maka said, with Pedri and Rodri in the middle of the park, they've got the ability to take the ball away from you. And then I think Dani Olmo's a player that's massively underrated. But yeah, I thought Yamal was superb today.
7: So who would Spain face in the next round? Well, they would face the winner between Portugal and Croatia. Well, let's get to that matchup. Cristiano Ronaldo with the equalizer in the 68th minute on a penalty kick, his first ever knockout stage goal and his 11th career goal in the World Cup. And you go past the 90-minute mark, tied at one, going to the added time. Giancarlo Ramos in the fourth minute of the added time with the go-ahead goal. Now, there was some controversy in this match. A few moments later, there were 10 minutes added that kept going all the way until the 103rd minute, and Josko Gvardiol appeared to have an equalizer for Croatia, but it was disallowed by the VAR for offside. So Portugal with a dramatic comeback 2-1 win and narrowly escaping that Croatia equalizer. They move on to the round of 16 to face Spain on Monday. That match will be in Dallas. It's just the second ever win by Portugal in the World Cup when conceding the first goal. Craig Burley, ESPN soccer analyst on ESPN FC, gave these thoughts on the Portugal and Croatia match.
10: A couple of things I've got to give her a lot of credit for, a credit to Roberto Martinez, but I'll get to him. Croatia, I never thought for a second, having watched them being totally outplayed by England, particularly in the second half, that they were going to give this multi-talented Portugal side a run for their money like they did. They're an aging team, Croatia, they're not a big squad, and they hung in there, and they hung in there, and then in, you know, during the second half, you could argue they were the better team.
11: Certainly.
10: Now, we're all sitting in that green room. Us, the Deportes boys, and we're saying, will he take Ronaldo off? And there was a unanimous consensus, no. We've been talking about it all year. Mm-hmm. Will he have the stomach to do it? Mm. And he did it. And I have to give Roberto Martinez a lot of credit. He made big changes today. And Ruben Neves came on for Ronaldo to shore up the midfield. But when he brought the four subs on, including Gonzalo Ramos, that was a brilliant, brilliant header, which was the match winner. I think you could argue that's been the game of the tournament thus far.
7: The game of the tournament thus far. How about the matchup impending now between Portugal and Spain? By the way, that comeback by Portugal, just it's already the fourth comeback in the knockout stage of this World Cup. The most we've ever had in a World Cup. Remember, the tournament has expanded from 16 to 32 teams in the knockout stage, but the most there's ever been in a single World Cup has been six comebacks. Again, this will be the matchup in Dallas, Spain versus Portugal. And Frank Leboeuf, ESPN soccer analyst, was on SportsCenter on Thursday and gave these early thoughts on the Portugal versus Spain matchup in the round of 16.
12: Well, Spain started to show their strengths in that game, and it's always good for the Spaniard to increase their performances, you know, throughout the tournament, and they showed against Austria that they are ready to be better and better and to become more convincing and reassure their fans that they can reach a good

0: Belgium's approach could be interesting because they think they're better than the United States.
1: Belgium thinks they're better than us. I don't think they are, but that's what they think they are. And because they think that, and I might be wrong, I think they're going to go for the game, try to control possession, control the football, and dominate with possession. If that's the case, Team USA has now a challenge of either counter-pressing up high and see if they can break that buildup and then have the risk of being caught offside, not per se, but on the back end of their defense, or pull back a bit, play a more defensive style first, and they play the counter with the speed of Pulisic and Team Weah and McKennie at the middle, and whoever comes in and replaces Flo Balogun, who won't be available for that match.
0: More on the controversy regarding Balogun. Max Bretos, Apple TV MLS announcer, was on the Rich Eisen show on Thursday and gave these thoughts on the red card controversy.
2: This is really quite complicated because I looked at it many times and it's an awful challenge. Look, that could break his ankle. That Bosnian player, Tariq Muharemovic, is the most, we talk about transfers. He's the most valuable Bosnian player. He's expected to get 40, 45 million. He might move to Juventus, which is a top club in Italy. So they were probably shocked watching the replay that that could break his ankle. So it's a red card offense if it was seen. Now the rules say, this is a Brazilian referee, that you can't use slow-mo, which they did, for non-contact, like offside plays. You can use it, things that are very bang bang, does not apply. So you're not allowed to use it. So that makes it null and void. It should not have been used, shouldn't have been a red card. But when I see it, it is a red card offense. And Lionel Messi should have got a red card because you got to protect these players too.
0: More from Bretos on the Rich Eisen show. He was asked, is the U.S. men's national team good enough to win the World Cup this year?
2: No.
3: Okay.
2: I'm sorry.
3: No, be honest. We like
2: okay,
3: it.
2: When I... Before this World Cup, I said the U.S. will never win a World Cup. And I'm not trying to poo-poo it or anything. It's just like, I just don't think we're at that level. But after I've seen what has happened here, and these players who are excellent, they play positive. Watching them is so entertaining. They're not this pragmatic team, which they've been in the past. They get after it. They hit, they pass the ball. It's beautiful goals. And the quality of player, and now you see this conveyor belt. I think the U.S. can win. I'm changing my story.
3: Changing your stance.
2: I think they can. Not in 2026, maybe 2034. Because okay, there's some young players that are coming through MLS academies and be all over this country. I mean, we used to have players from New Jersey and California. Now we have players, Chris Richards from Alabama. We have players from El Paso. We have the dual nationals. They're recruiting. You know, Flo Balogun could have played for two or three countries. He wants to play here. So they're doing a really good job expanding the player base. And the gap is close.
0: The United States taking on Belgium in the round of 16 of the 2026 FIFA World Cup from Seattle, coming up on Monday.
4: The Celtics are trading Jaylen Brown to the Sixers. For the Celtics, they tried to trade for Giannis. They missed out, but ever since then, they continue to have trade talks.
5: It's something Philadelphia had to do. This was a team that was outside of the play-in.
0: In a move that shocked the basketball world on Wednesday, Jaylen Brown headed to the Philadelphia 76ers. That deal sent Paul George back to the Celtics. Two first-round picks in 2028 and 2031 and two second-round selections as Brown makes his way to Philadelphia. Well, we heard from Jaylen Brown for the first time since the deal. He went to his Twitch channel to make these comments. As Jaylen Brown said, he's still processing the move and might have felt a bit disrespected.
6: Pack your bags, sayonara, buddy. Out of here. I will say, you know what I mean? I'm still processing everything, to be honest. Like, it's a bunch of, like, excitement, disappointment. It's a bunch of emotions. I'm still processing everything, so give me some time. But I'm also looking forward to what's to come next. I will say there was definitely a message being sent, and that message was received. I wasn't thrilled with the amount of respect that was showed during this process. I think there was a bit of a lack of respect. I think it was fine at one point. And then out of nowhere, things just kind of went left. You know, I think Brad is probably getting a lot of the criticism. I wasn't thrilled the way he facilitated some of the conversations, but I definitely think there's more to it.
0: The 29-year-old Brown, coming off a career season, finished sixth in MVP voting, second team All-NBA, averaging 28.7 points and nearly 7 rebounds per game this year for the Celtics. But now he moves on to the Sixers, and he had these comments to 76ers fans.
6: But Sixers fans, tap in, man. We got work to do. It's time to get in the gym. It's time to lock in. It's time to do whatever we got to do. It take a journey. So my brain is still, you know what I mean? Like, I'm still, but I've been talking to a lot of the guys.

0: guys. You know, a lot of people didn't reach out already, so I'm excited about it. The community, I'm excited about that too, to get to work, you know, kind of see what's going on in the community and see where I can help authentically. So I'm looking forward to all of that.
1: Now, if you remember, before Giannis Antetokounmpo made his way to Miami in that deal, Jaylen Brown was believed to be a piece potentially if Giannis had moved to Boston. Well, the trade value just didn't seem to be there for Milwaukee, and having Jaylen Brown go to Milwaukee. Brian Windhorst, ESPN NBA insider from NBA Today, he was asked about the trade value of Jaylen Brown and what other people were expecting.
2: It wasn't that the league, and not just the Celtics, because this is the league. You saw he got traded for, right? People are like, how can he possibly get traded for that? It wasn't that the league doesn't think Jaylen Brown is a great player or an excellent player. It's that the league doesn't value what he produces at his salary slot, at his salary, at $57 million, what he produces. And that is why he was traded, and that is why he was traded for relatively so little. As the Celtics evaluated where they were as an organization and evaluated where they have to operate in this new world of aprons and you know, basically hard salary caps and everything like that, they said they had to move on from a player of his production level at that salary number, and the other teams out there didn't disagree. And you look at all these teams that made deals over the last week, these star players that got traded. Trust that the Celtics were involved in some of those talks. They couldn't get in on any of those other star players, not just Giannis, other players that way they were involved for.
1: As for Kendrick Perkins, ESPN NBA analyst, also on NBA Today, he thought that Jaylen Brown deserved a little bit better from Boston.
3: Jaylen Brown, make no mistake about it, is going to go down as one of the greatest Celtics to ever lace him up. Like, when you think about guys like Cornbread Maxwell, who got his jersey retired, hanging up in the Raptors, Finals MVP, NBA champion, and you think about what Jaylen Brown has done in the Boston Celtic uniform for his resume, he didn't deserve to be treated this way. And you could tell in his statement, I didn't say a thank you to the organization. I didn't say a thank you to the head coach. I didn't see a thank you to his teammates. He feels some type of way, and he should.
1: Again, Jaylen Brown headed to the Philadelphia 76ers, heard him there from Kendrick Perkins on NBA Today. SportsCenter all night, ESPN Radio, and the ESPN app. Coming up, more from the Diamond as we have a big rivalry matchup between the Dodgers and the Padres. That and more from the big leagues from Thursday. That's next. 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
1: 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Let's get to the diamond, a big rivalry matchup at Chavez Ravine. Padres a game over 500, but losers of five in a row, taking on the first place Dodgers. Shohei Ohtani closing in on 300 home runs, two away from becoming the fifth player in history to get to 300 home runs in his first 1,100 games. Padres in this skid, allowing 54 runs. Let's get to the action here. Top of the second inning, as San Diego looking to end this streak and looking to Jake Cronenworth.
21: Here's the 1-2 pitch. Cronenworth swings, sends it in the air to right field. Tucker's going back. He's at the wall looking up. This one, gonna go! Jake Cronenworth with the third Padre home run of the night. A three-run shot in the second inning, and they are all over Sasaki at Dodger Stadium. 6-0 in the second.
1: 6-0 there on 97-3. The fan Sasaki would exit the game after three innings pitch. Gave up seven hits and six earned runs. But back come the Dodgers. The rally would begin. Two runs in the second. Two in the third. Four in the fourth. And some of those thanks to the bat of Mookie Betts.
22: 2-2. Betts bangs one into left center field. That's going to be a base hit. That's going to roll to the wall. In the score is Páez arriving at second base with a stand-up double. Mookie Betts, and the Dodgers take a 7-6 lead.
1: On AM 570 LA Sports, they'd continue to pour it on with 17 hits in the game, scoring 12 runs. Dodgers knock off the Padres 12-7, now a 6th straight defeat by the San Diego Padres. Moving on as the Reds taking on the Brewers, pick up the action in the fourth inning. Already 2-0 Cincinnati, and Jose Trevino up to the plate.
23: Away they go on the 3-2, and Trevino swings, high fly ball deep down the left field line, long run Churio, he is back, he leaps, it's gone!
24: Whoa!
23: Jose Trevino pops one out of here to left, just inside the foul pole, a three-run shot, and the Reds have a 5-0 lead in the fourth.
1: On 700 WLW, that home run from Trevino snapped a 66-game homerless streak. Sal Stewart added a home run as well, his 17th, the second most by a Reds rookie prior to the All-Star break. Only Frank Robinson hit more in 1956. Reds beat the Brewers 7-2, snapping Cincinnati's four-game losing streak. Chase Burns goes six innings, gives up four hits, and just two earned. His 15th start, allowing two earned runs or fewer, tied for most in Major League Baseball this season. Mizorowski took the loss for Milwaukee, allowing five runs, but only one earned, and he also struck out 10. It's now 11 straight appearances for him with five or more innings and fewer than two earned runs allowed. It's the longest active streak in baseball. More from the Diamond. Cardinals in Atlanta to face the Braves, each team with a win in the series already, with the Braves winning on Wednesday. They haven't had back-to-back wins since June 19th through the 20th. It's 2-7 in their last nine. Top of the seventh inning, St. Louis getting on the board again, adding to their lead on the Cardinals radio network.
0: And the next pitch is hit hard. Base hit! Right field! Through. Walker headed to third. Newbar headed for second. He's saved. He stretched it into a double. And there are Newbar fans here in Atlanta.
1: Newbar with the RBI double to make it 9-5. Cardinals go on to win it by a final of 11-5. The 11 runs scored, their third game this season scoring more than 10 runs. All those games have come on the road. Also had 15 hits in the game, their second most in a game this season. Cardinals scoring seven runs in that seventh inning. It's their second most in an inning this season. They'd score eight runs in the sixth. On a March 26 game against the Rays, Jordan Walker for the Cardinals, 2-for-4 with a couple of runs scored in his 19th home run of the season and four runs batted in, has 63 RBIs on the season, most by a Cardinal before the All-Star break since Paul Goldschmidt in 2022 had 70, snapping a 14-game homerless drought in the process. Braves now with their eighth loss in their last 10 games, tied with the Yankees and Mets for their worst record in the last 10 games. Pirates taking on the Phillies. Pick up the action top of the seventh inning. A 1-1 game, not anymore, on Sports Radio 93.7 The Fan.
2: 1-0 on Valdez with a man in scoring position. Pitch swung on, cracked to the left center field gap, base hit and more. Lau will score easily. Valdez around first, and now it kicks around the wall in center. Crawford retrieves it. Valdez around second. He's heading into third. He'll slide into third. The Pirates have the lead. Thanks again to ace Marlene Valdez, the rookie.
1: The rookie comes through. Valdez finishing with three runs batted in, the third time in the last five games with multiple runs driven in. Pirates beat the Phillies 6-1, just their second win in seven tries against their in-state rival. Pirates 5-2 in games started by Jared Jones. Bryce Harper with a lone run driven in by the Phillies. Eight straight games with an RBI for Harper, longest in baseball this season. SportsCenter All Night, ESPN Radio, and the ESPN app coming up. More from the FIFA World Cup. 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
3: 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The MLB-leading Dodgers face Manny Machado and the San Diego Padres.
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1: Well, let's get to FIFA World Cup here in half-hour headlines. Cristiano Ronaldo had an equalizer on a 68th-minute penalty kick. Giancarlo Ramos had a stoppage time goal and put Portugal in front for good. They survive into the round of 16 with a 2-1 win over Croatia in the round of 32. It also keeps Ronaldo's final World Cup appearance alive. As for who they face, Mikel Oyarzabal with a pair of goals as Spain shut out Austria 3-0 to move on to Monday's round of 16 matchup against Portugal. That matchup will be in Dallas. We'll have more on the World Cup in a bit. And we had some more movement in the NBA. Tari Eason agrees to a new deal with the Houston Rockets. But all the talk in the NBA has been on Wednesday's trade between the Philadelphia 76ers and the Boston Celtics, with Jaylen Brown moving from Boston to Philly. Jaylen Brown took to Twitch to speak for the first time on the deal. And he said that he wished there was an explanation for the deal.
2: I just wish the more to it could have been explained. I just wish that they had the respect to just tell me what it was, and I would have understood and I would have respected that. But it didn't go down like that. It wasn't facilitated like that. So that was the most disappointing part, because I thought I earned respect in a place that I had built, where I helped contribute to build, and that just wasn't the case.
1: Again, Brown 6 in the MVP voting. Here's the deal points again. Sixers getting Jaylen Brown. The Celtics getting Paul George in the trade, along with a couple of first-round picks and a couple of second-round picks. This according to ESPN senior NBA insider Shams Charania. As for Charania, he was on Get Up on Thursday and said this all really came down to money, as the Celtics weren't going to offer Jaylen Brown the extension he wanted.
3: It was very clear that Jaylen Brown felt a level of disrespect being thrown out there in trade talks. And, well, listen, the only way to make him feel better is by showing him the money in late July. 2 years, $145 million is what he was eligible for on an extension with the Celtics. All indications after this trade are that clearly that offer was never coming. That was never going to happen. And so the Celtics aggressively shopped Jaylen Brown over the last few days, and the bar kept going down. Every single day, it was getting lower and lower. And I had GMs telling me eventually Brad Stevens and the Celtics will have to trade him for 40 cents on the dollar. Now, why was his value so low? You can figure it out depending on who you ask. But to trade him at 29 years old to a rival, it is stunning for everyone in the NBA.
1: Stunning indeed. And David Dennis Jr., Anscape NBA writer, was on First Take on Thursday and said that this trade may go down as one of the worst in NBA history.
4: This is one of the worst trades that I can think of. This is Luka Doncic-esque, what we're talking about. Nico Harrison is somewhere popping a bottle, because he is not the person that is responsible for the worst trade. He's right there with this Jaylen Brown trade. You have given away a guy who is a MVP candidate to Philadelphia, to a rival, the team that just beat you in the playoffs, for one draft pick, essentially, because Philadelphia has been trying to get rid of Paul George and could not find anybody to send him to take him at all. You have to attach a pick to do that. So you got him and sent him to Boston and got a guy that can help you win a championship. Brad Stevens did that. And after all this time in this offseason where he has been complaining about the stock from Jaylen Brown has been going down, Brad Stevens and the Celtics are responsible for that. The call has been coming from inside the house. You're responsible for the lack of interest in Jaylen Brown because of what you have been putting out there about him.
1: As for what the Sixers will do now, especially with Jaylen Brown in the fold, they're now seemingly a much different team and perhaps even a favorite in the Eastern Conference. Well, there is a star out there that is looking for a new home and maybe looking to come east. Rumors had been floating with him going home, and that is in LeBron James. Shams Charania, ESPN NBA insider on SportsCenter on Thursday, was asked, where are the Sixers in the LeBron James sweepstakes?
3: The Sixers are pitching LeBron James and his agent Rich Paul at Clutch Sports in the wake of getting Jaylen Brown aboard. We know the face of this team, Tyrese Maxey, he has a relationship with LeBron James. But listen, the Sixers are a late inclusion in this process. Over the last 24, 48 hours, teams around the league that I speak to, this has been Cleveland, Golden State, Miami, as far as the teams that make the most logical sense for LeBron James. There's always going to be one or two others, right? A team like the Sixers.
1: Meanwhile, you heard Sharania mention the Golden State Warriors. That seemed to be where LeBron was likely headed to team up with Steph Curry. Well, Anthony Slater, ESPN NBA reporter on NBA Today, Thursday, gave this update on the Warriors' pursuit of LeBron.
5: They continue to get indications that they're on LeBron James' short list, but you know, I'm hearing a growing belief from them that they don't necessarily believe they're at the top of that short list. And you know, if they're not able to get LeBron done, you're looking at a roster that probably is going to remain relatively stable. They've re-signed Melton, Porzingis, Horford, Draymond Green is likely back. But you do have people around the league wondering, looking at the Warriors' draft ammo, looking at the way they strategically structured Kristaps Porzingis' contract so it can be traded, and wondering if they can execute a trade that could maybe lure LeBron James.
1: As for LeBron's decision, more from Sharania on Get Up, as LeBron seems to be taking his time.
3: After LeBron James' decision to leave the Lakers on Tuesday, he returned back to the golf course. And so clearly, LeBron James is not in a rush right now to make a decision. He's evaluating everything, but his biggest priority in all this is finding a team where he feels like he's going to have a chance to play meaningful basketball, compete for a championship. My understanding is this will not be a financially driven money decision. And so his agent, Rich Paul, has been getting about a dozen pitches ever since free agency opened at 6 p.m. Eastern time on Monday. But when I talk to teams around the league, three stand out during this process. That's the Golden State Warriors, Cleveland Cavaliers, and the Miami Heat. So LeBron James will take probably the next few days to sift through all that, figure out exactly where he's at. There is no timetable. I will say, though, I have listened to Rich Paul on his own podcast on Game Over, and he's given hints along the way this year about how the Lakers situation was looking. I do have a hunch that we might get some more hints along the way here the next few days.
1: Still a lot left to be decided in the NBA free agency, especially when it comes to LeBron James. SportsCenter All Night, ESPN Radio, and the ESPN app. Switching gears to the World Cup. 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We had three knockout stage games on Thursday. Spain with an impressive 3-0 victory over Austria. Portugal advances as well, and they had to come back to do it. Nearly falling to Croatia after falling behind 1-0. Cristiano Ronaldo had a goal on a PK in the 68th minute to even things up, and then an extra time goal put Portugal in front for good. Craig Burley, ESPN soccer analyst, gave his thoughts on Ronaldo being subbed off in the second half against Croatia.
6: Yeah, I was surprised because not that he didn't deserve to get taken off, as he has probably in quite a few Portugal matches, but I was surprised the manager had the stomach to do it, because this is a manager that's renowned for not wanting to upset his big stars. But it was a needs-must scenario. You know, they made some changes a little bit earlier. They were a little light in the middle of the park, so he brought a midfielder on for Ronaldo, who looked, as you would imagine, perplexed at the decision. How dare you take me off? But in all fairness to him, when Ramos scores the winning goal, as it turned out, Ronaldo was running down the touchline, very appreciative that he is still in the tournament and he has another chance to play against Spain, it will be, in the round of 16. So yeah, I wonder if Ronaldo tonight goes to his bedroom and thinks, do you know what, that was the right decision to take me off, but somehow I think probably not.
1: More from Burley on Game Night on ESPN Radio as we look ahead to the big matchup, a superstar matchup between former World Cup champion Spain and Portugal, facing off in the round of 16.
6: Portugal made really hard work of a sort of aging Croatia team today. I mean, a lot of credit to Croatia. They really dug in. I did not expect Croatia to give Portugal that kind of game. Bearing in mind, a relatively mediocre England team took Croatia to task in match day one. So I was a little surprised at that, and that would kind of worry me a little bit if I was the Portuguese, that, you know, if Croatia can do that to me and they were hanging on at the end, then what might Spain do? But it could be a fantastic matchup. Certainly, Portugal have enough talent in the squad, you know, to take this Spanish team on. You know, some of these Portuguese players, they've won Champions League with PSG this year. They've done all sorts. They have a great squad of players. The worry for me would be, think about this. Spain will not change a single thing that they do going into this match. They'll change nothing. They'll play exactly the same way. The big question is Roberto Martinez, the Portuguese manager, going to try and second-guess himself and make a lot of changes and worry about what Spain are going to do, or is he going to think about what Portugal are going to do and how they could win this game?
1: Again, Spain and Portugal squaring off on Monday in Dallas in the round of 16. As for the U.S. men's national team, good news and bad news for them. Of course, they are on to the round of 16. They will have a big matchup coming up against Belgium after their 2-0 win over Bosnia and Herzegovina, but they will not have striker Fowler Balogun for that matchup because of the red card he was given in that matchup against Bosnia. As for who will step up for the Americans, well, Carlos Mauricio Ramirez of MLS on Apple TV was on Amber and Ian on Thursday, says expect Christian Pulisic to show out.
7: Some people think he is the best player in U.S. men's national history. I disagree with that. I think it's Glenn Dempsey. But if you think he is the best American player in history, this is the game for him to prove it. With no Flo Balogun, what do you want to do? I would think and expect for Christian Pulisic to show out and prove why he played at Dortmund, Chelsea, and now AC Milan, and why many think he is the best player in U.S. history.
1: Meanwhile, Tommy Smith from the Grumpy Pundits podcast on SiriusXM was on Sportsmanlike Thursday, said Balogun's sorely going to be missed against Belgium.
8: He has scored 3 goals in 3 games. He is always going to be a nuisance if you're a full-back or you're a centre-back that has to mark him, because he's big, he's strong, he's technically good, and he can score goals, which, you know, in this game means everything. If you can score goals, you saw Harry Kane yesterday for England. Once you can score goals, only for that England, we're out of the World Cup. And Balogun will be a huge loss. You know, it'll be up to Pochettino now to decide who he's going to take in. You know, it's a big decision for Pochettino to make. But he's made a lot of big decisions, and he's gotten them all right so far.
1: Dan Thomas, ESPN soccer analyst on SportsCenter on Thursday, was asked, how can the U.S. beat Belgium if they don't have Balogun in the lineup?
9: That's a good question. It's a difficult one to sugarcoat as well. Balogun has been arguably one of the best U.S. players in this tournament so far. Terrible decision by the referee, giving him that red card. As you rightly say, suspended now for the tie against Belgium. You've got Pep, who's going to come in, who hasn't been that exciting, that exhilarating, doesn't bring the same sort of level of quality that we've seen from Balogun. And it's something that Pochettino is going to have to work out. The good news for him, this Belgium side's pretty old now. They haven't got the same stars shining at the same brightness as they have in previous tournaments. They are a beatable side. They scrape through thanks to that late penalty against Senegal in extra time. So the US will go into this, feel that they can go toe-to-toe with this Belgian team. But there's no doubt about it, Balogun is a huge, huge miss for the hosts.
1: That was Dan Thomas, ESPN soccer analyst. Again, Belgium and the United States in the round of 16 coming up on Monday from Seattle. SportsCenter All Night, ESPN Radio, and the ESPN app. We move on to the WNBA, the Mystics taking on the Dream. Mystics coming off a 124-point performance in a 4-overtime win over the Fire on Sunday. Was tied for third most in a game in NBA history. Not quite the same scoring load on Thursday as they took on the Atlanta Dream. Alicia Flores hitting from downtown for the Mystics.
10: Flores with the kick back, nothing there. Shakira Austin has been all over the glass in this ball game. She has 8 rebounds to add to her 21 points. Short shot clock again. Flores finding the bottom of the bucket from outside. The 9th for Washington.
1: Their call on WNBA League Pass, the Mystics beat the Dream 81-76, their second straight win and their fifth in their last 7 games. They outscored Atlanta 25-16 in the fourth quarter after they trailed by 4 at the end of the third quarter. Shakira Austin, 21 points, 9 rebounds, and 3 assists. Second game of 20 points or more this season. Meanwhile, the Wings taking on the Sun. Wings 11-8 on the season. Sun looking for just their 5th win. Paige Beckers, 5 games with 25 points this season, at 5 25-point games all of last season, and she kept pouring it on for Dallas. Here she is untying this game on Amazon Prime.
11: Beckers has it. Ledger Walker defending. Beckers dancing. Beckers finishing.
12: Dallas back on top for the first time since the first quarter. The magic of Paige Bueckers.
1: It continued as Dallas wins it 86-83, fourth straight 25-point game, breaking a tie for the second longest such streak in franchise history. Again, Bueckers with her first career game with at least 25 points, 7 rebounds, and 7 assists. Meanwhile, the Storm taking on the Mercury. Let's pick up the action in the fourth quarter as Kalia Cooper went off.
13: 80-66. 5:25 left to go in this fourth quarter. Phoenix has led by as many as 26. Copper. Boy, a big three from Copper here in the fourth quarter.
1: Kalia Copper hitting from downtown there, making it 30 points on the game. That put Phoenix up 83-65. Phoenix goes on to win it 90-67. Third straight win for the Mercury. They're now 4-1 in their last five games after starting the season 4-12. 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
1: Cedric Mullins slugs a two-run home run as the Red Hot Rays push their winning streak to 8. The call on 620 WDAE.
0: Swing of the ball drilled deep in the air to right. This is way back. Meisner looking up at the wall. Gone! Cedric Mullins, number 10. He's homered in 3 consecutive games played, and the Rays, with 2 out, again extend their lead. It's now 5-1 in the 5th.
23: Number 3.
1: The Reds avoid a sweep in Milwaukee thanks to this 3-run homer by Jose Trevino. The call on 700 WLW.
2: Away they go on the 3-2, and Trevino swings. High fly ball deep down the left field line. Long run, Churio. He is back. He leaps. It's gone!
0: Whoa!
2: Jose Trevino pops one out of here to left, just inside the foul pole. A 3-run shot, and the Reds have a 5-0 lead in the 4th.
23: Number 2.
1: And on the WNBA hardwood, a wild comeback in Connecticut takes place as Paige Becker's hoop and the harm pushes the Wings to victory. Call on Amazon Prime.
12: Becker's has it. Ledger Walker defending. Dallas back on top for the first time since the first quarter. The magic of Paige Beckers.
23: Number 1.
1: Back on the diamond in Cleveland, Brian Rocchio sends the Guardians crowd home happy with this walk-off 2-run blast. A call on WTAM 1100.
2: The pitch. Swung in, hit high, hit deep to right.
1: 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Alexander Zverev made easy work of Valentin Royer, winning in straight sets 6-1, 6-3, and 7-6. Zverev, in his press conference, gave his mindset this year compared to last year's Wimbledon.
3: I think generally speaking, you can't compare the 2 years. Last year was struggling a lot, tennis-wise also, you know, I was not playing really well. This year I'm coming in as a Roland Garros champion. I think it's just the mindset is very different, playing-wise very different. So, of course, I hope to continue my good form.
1: Now on the women's side, Iga Świątek, the defending champion, won 16 of the first 17 points and made short work of Karolina Pliskova, winning 6-1 and 6-3. And in her press conference, talked about having a smooth second round win compared to just a few days ago.
4: Well, can't really compare these matches because obviously different opponents and different game styles. So I think today there was more rhythm and Taylor played much more tricky game. So sometimes it was harder to adjust to it. But today, I guess the conditions were the thing that you needed to be aware about. And I felt like, you know, I was more efficient and more solid. I didn't do as many unforced errors and I use my momentum and the confidence to, you know, keep doing that till the end of the match. And with Taylor, obviously, in second set, I dropped my level. So different matches, different stories.
1: Switching to baseball now. Mariners with a 1-0 win over the Angels. Cal Raleigh's bases loaded walk in the bottom of the sixth inning was the only run of the game as the Mariners knock off their AL West rivals. Also, 8 straight wins now for the Rays as they pick up a big win, the longest active streak in baseball, as Tampa Bay picks up the win, their longest win streak since March and April of 2023 when they won 13 in a row. Other baseball action, Marlins taking on the Rockies. Jake McCarthy in the bottom of the fourth inning puts Colorado in front.
5: 2-1 pitch. And he crushes it deep to right field. You can forget it. Into the second deck. McCarthy puts the Rockies up 5-4. Number 7 on the year for Jake. 429 feet.
1: On 850 KOA, Rockies blast the Marlins 14-4, their third win by 10 or more runs this season, their most since 2018. Tigers taking on the Rangers. Evan Carter at the dish for Texas.
6: And the pitch is swung on and a high drive well hit right center field. That one is way back and that ball is history into the Ranger bullpen. Evan Carter goes deep. And the Rangers are in double figures. They lead it 10-4.
1: Rangers go on to beat the Tigers 10-4 on 105.3 The Fan. On Sportsmanlike with Michelle and Canty as next. 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
4: Yeah, come on. 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I wish I was Boopy. Boopy McLean, man.
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0: Good morning, Charlotte. Welcome aboard. It is time for the Mac and Bone Radio Show. We are ready to rock and roll. You thought it was a national holiday with the 4th on a Saturday. You thought correctly. You thought it was Taylor Swift and Travis Kelce's wedding day. And that should be a national holiday. You thought correctly. You thought the Mac and Bone boys were slackers and wouldn't show up today. You did not think correctly. We are here, baby. We are here. You didn't think America was going to celebrate its 250th birthday and the boys were going to take off the day before. Hell no. That isn't what happened. So here we are, baby. We are ready to roll. That is a elongated, dramatic way of saying that we are working today. And if you are tuned in your radio, you know we're working today. Mac and Bone Show on the air, and we are glad to be here. We're going to have some fun today. We will definitely have some fun with the Swift Kelce wedding of the century, wedding of our lifetime, America's royal wedding. I can't help myself. Can't help myself with that. We will talk a ton of sports today on this radio show, including the ridiculous ratings for the World Cup U.S. match. Absolutely absurd interest. Brings a tear to my eyes, someone that loves soccer. So we'll talk about that today. The Hornets and Jeff Peterson. I feel like among many of you, his Q rating has dropped a bit. How far should his Q rating have really dropped? Because 2 weeks ago, I think we all fully trusted this man. So we'll talk about that today on the radio show. We've got some Panthers stuff, very interesting stuff from Albert Breer about Bryce Young and how the Panthers view his contract situation. So we'll get into that as well here on the Mac and Bone Show as we get ready to head on in to the 4th of July weekend. Many of you are already on your 4th of July weekend, so hopefully, whether it's podcast, whether it's live, you'll be able to check out this show. And if y'all are working today early in the morning, we are here for you. The Fit Dog is with me. Unfortunately, Bone is not with us today. He's got a personal situation he's taking care of, so we hope everything works out good for Bone. But we got to rock and roll today. Fitty, I'm expecting fireworks from you on this radio show today, my friend. You get expanded airtime. It's time for the verbal fireworks. How you feeling, Fit?
1: Well, if what you walked into the side studio about 5 minutes ago is any indication of the fireworks that you want me to bring.
0: Not that sort of fireworks.
1: You're going to be
0: from the other end.
1: You're going to be in luck for the next 4 hours. Good morning to you, Mac. Happy Friday. Happy 4th of July weekend. It should be a fun one, man. I am looking forward to it. We get the Mets and the Braves in action this weekend. I thought about going to this series earlier this year. Very glad I did not spend the money to go down to Atlanta.
0: Did I ruin your plan? I was thinking about that when I saw the Mets and Braves were on the schedule this weekend. By the way, Braves lose again last night. Man, that bullpen got shelled last night by the Cardinals. But I remember you saying that, and then I realized, oh, crap, it's this weekend, and Sunday starts your dog-sitting stint for me.
1: No.
0: I didn't ruin your plan. Did the Mets ruin your plan?
1: It was the Mets being bad. You actually saved me money. So I thank you for that. NASCAR returns to Chicagoland this weekend.
0: That's awesome. First time in 7 years, man. It's been too long. I like that joint, man.
1: I'm really excited to see how this next-gen car on that track that has aged, it has some character, how that's going to look. I'm having a little pool party tomorrow. Flounder's coming over. He's going to get in the pool. I'm pretty excited for the 4th of July, man.
0: I missed the rest of the guest list there. I only heard Flounder.
1: Well, the rest is just family that I have to put up with.
0: I bet they feel special today after hearing that.
1: Well, and that's probably because they do the cooking. Like, if I could cook, it would just be me and Flounder like it always is. But I'm bringing some other family over to cook.
0: I don't think you're making it better now.
1: Probably not.
0: I don't think you made it better. Ladies, there's some spots. And how many ladies we have listening this early on the day before 4th of July, but there's some spots at the Fitty Flounder Mall 4th of July extravaganza. I feel like tomorrow is going to be not like the McLean family or party animals on the 4th, but I feel like tomorrow is just going to be like preparing, because we drive to Orlando on, you know, we leave early Saturday morning, drive to Orlando instead of flying, and then we get on the cruise ship on Monday morning. So I feel like tomorrow is just going to be prepping. I mean, the things we have to do to get the house prepped. Mrs. Mack does not want Fitty to see a dirty house or an extremely dirty house. I think it's still going to be a little cluttery, but like she's very serious that we got to clean for Fitty's arrival. You know what I mean? It's like King Charles is showing up or something.
1: Considering I only spend my time in two rooms of the McLean Mansion, you can tell the missus there's not a whole lot of work that needs to be done. As long as the couch is ready for my ass.
0: Where do you go? To couch, TV room area.
1: Yeah.
0: Kitchen.
1: And the bathroom.
0: And the bathroom. So other than that, we're good?
1: Yeah.
0: Okay.
1: You can just throw everything into all the other rooms, close the doors, I'd never know.
0: I'm going to pass that along. It might save us some time cleaning tomorrow. That is good to know. All right, man. We're going to try to have a fun show today. Wish the Bone Man could be with us. But we're going to do it today, me and Fitty and everybody that's out there. There's going to be a bond today. Everybody that's out there with us today and not like slacking, sleeping in and doing like family things, the audacity of you to do that. Everybody that's with us, there's a bond. All right. We're all together on this day and we are going to have some fun today. All right. So let's mention a couple of things here off the top. Last night in the World Cup, Portland and Croatia was a damn thriller. This thing was amazing. There was four total disallowed goals because of offside in this game, including one that Croatia scored literally at the death. Final minute that would have sent it in to extra time, would have tied the game up at two. It was disallowed for offside. Ronaldo lives to play another game for Portugal. The word has gotten out that he's retired. I mean, everybody probably imagined this was coming, but he's retiring from international duty. So this would have been it for him. I'm kind of a hater, so I wouldn't have minded to see him go. Although our friend Chad, a.k.a. Gooch Grundleman on the text line, has pointed out a great scenario. Now, I'm not sure this can happen because this would involve Portugal beating Spain. Of course, we would have to beat Belgium because Portugal plays Spain next. But he says, please give me, soccer gods, America in the quarterfinals knocking out Ronaldo for good and ending his international career. That'd be better than an IPA on a warm day, man.
1: So you're a Ronaldo hater?
0: Oh, I can't stand. I can't.
1: And you're not a Messi guy?
0: Well, Messi annoys me because of the Charlotte FC thing. But Messi is the GOAT, and I don't even think it's close. Like, I am insulted that some people think there's a GOAT debate. The all-around player that Messi is, offensively, I'll say all-around, offensively, Ronaldo can score or has been able to score. I'm not sure he's at his best anymore. Matter of fact, he did score the penalty, but they took him off, and then they won it with his replacement with a game-winning

0: replace Ronaldo. Like, we're not having those conversations about Messi, and it's not the first time in this World Cup that it's happened for Ronaldo. So I don't think he's necessarily aged as gracefully as Messi has.
1: No, although he did finish the penalty. And in fairness to him, he had a great finish, but it was just a bit offside. Just a bit offside. So, but anyway, yeah, that's kind of the way I view it. I will say this. He had a heartwarming moment yesterday. I'm not going to be a jerk about that. It's the anniversary of their Portugal national team teammate, Diogo Jota, passing away in a car accident. And he got out his jersey yesterday and after the win. So I'm not going to throw any shade at that. That was definitely a touching moment. But I like what Gooch is saying. I think that would be an amazing moment. But I'm not sure we get there. Matter of fact, I don't think we're getting there, because not the U.S. Particularly, but I don't think Portugal's getting there. Spain is revving it up. Spain yesterday, 3-0 win, and they are starting to look the part. I'm starting to wonder, apologies to all U.S. fans that have dreams of a World Cup title, I'm starting to wonder if France and Spain will be the de facto title game in the semifinals. I think it's starting to feel that way. So anyway, we also have to discuss the offside rule and the use of VAR and the automated technology to determine offside. It feels like, Fitty, a lot of people that don't watch a lot of soccer but are watching this World Cup were furious that the great moment was taken away, the Croatian tire. And it's like, now, this one was weird, because this one requires the new technology of a chip in the soccer ball to determine that it touched, that it grazed the head of a Croatian player, thus making the guy that's the other Croatian player the ball went to offside. This is a new technology, even newer than the like automated offside technology that they've been using. You really can't see that it hit the dude's head, and it might have grazed a hair, but you can see they have a little meter. I don't know if you're watching the game. They have a little meter on the screen that shows you the little, like, almost like a Richter scale thing that shows you when the earthquake hits, like a little line that goes up and then back down. Like, that's supposed to show you that there was contact to the dude's head with the ball. The look on your face right now is just one of sheer mystery. But people were not happy about this. The casuals were not happy.
0: It seems confusing on the surface, at least, and full transparency. Was not locked in on Croatia and Portugal last night.
1: Soccer Fitty is a farce, by the way.
0: Well, it was a podcast night for the Heel Tough blog. I had to talk about Angelo Brizzi committing to North Carolina out of the transfer portal. Position previews began on the football side of things. I'm still, Mac, moving. And I'm a single guy. Moving.
1: Oh, you don't need to say that.
0: Is exhausting. Like, I've made progress getting stuff organized, but I feel like I've not made progress, because every time I turn around, I'm having to do more and more stuff. So I've had to kind of, you know, be very deliberate with my time. But from what you're explaining to me, I could see why people could be confused.
1: People are just, there's reasons why people are. The funny thing is, people that don't like watch soccer a lot are incredulous by all this, and they act Fitty like there's not things like trying to figure out what a catch is in football. You know what I mean?
0: Yep.
1: Like, it's like we have effed up weird, crazy stuff in every sport.
0: Or why
1: we
0: when do. The offense fumbles the ball out of the end zone, the defense gets the football.
1: Things like that, that if you were new to the sport, you'd be like, hold on, I don't really understand. I think people are just mad it took away this great moment. I also think people are like, is your chip in the soccer ball working? Because we stared at our TV screens in high definition and couldn't really tell. And I think the argument, in all seriousness, though, is do we need to regulate sports down to a T like that with technology? Like, or have you taken away from the game? Are we better off letting some of this stuff just go to the referee? You know what I mean? The human eye, that sort of thing. You know?
0: The argument against it is, and you see it like in baseball, because I think baseball for the longest time wanted to push back against, you know, the ABS system. They didn't want, you know, they didn't want an automated strike zone. And like, I know officiating is hard. I talk about it all the time. I'm the son of an umpire. I watched my dad umpire for 10 years. Like, I saw firsthand how hard it is.
1: You watched him get yelled at?
0: Watched him get yelled at. Watched him get cussed out over his strike zone.
1: I bet.
0: But officiating is Mac, the,

0: the technology is needed because the human error is as big as it's ever been. So, like, I'm open to it because the humans can't get it right.
1: That is true. If the humans were pretty darn good, I feel like you'd have a better argument against technology. I also think people just wanted Croatia to score the game tire and to go into extra, because I wanted more soccer. Like, it was an amazing game, and it would have been amazing, but not to be. Portugal advances, and Monday's going to be an amazing day at the World Cup. Portugal, Spain, which is a rivalry, a very heated rivalry, and then the U.S. and Belgium. That's going to be beautiful. The Braves, at least you get the Mets this weekend at your house. I will give you that. That's good news for you. Braves lose last night 11-5. It was an interesting game because Waldrop started, Fitty, and gave up a 3-run homer in the first. And then the Braves came back with 5 in the first. And Waldrop then settled in, ended up not giving up any more runs, and went 5 1/3. But the bullpen with the Braves, who was so great for so long, this pen, and like the whole team has gotten, some parts of this team have gotten bad, but they've definitely regressed a bit. That bullpen, Fitty, gave up 10 hits and 8 runs last night, and they lose this game 11-5. So different way to lose, but man, it was another loss for the Braves, who have now lost 14 of 19. It's another loss of a series, and we'll see what happens. I guess, Fitty, this is the ultimate test of just how much the Braves are struggling. Do they lose a series? Actually, it would be a second series. Didn't the Mets beat them in a series?
0: Yes.
1: So it would be, do you lose a second series to the Mets is a real litmus test.
0: Yeah, you mentioned the bullpen that gave up 7 runs in the 7th inning to a Cardinals team that is better than they were a year ago. But I don't know if that's a team that the Braves should be losing to at home in that fashion. The most the big thing, Mac, is their lead in the NL East, and we're still a week away from the All-Star break. Matt, gets down to 2.5 games.
1: Yeah.
0: Like, I think Bone tried to keep pushing off the Phillies. Maybe it was going to take some time to get there. Maybe it was going to be post All-Star break. That's not the case here. The Phillies are there. Like, and the Phillies, I think, under Don Mattingly, have been arguably the best team in baseball, really, outside of the Dodgers. They're going to be there. And this is going to be a race down the stretch. And I think we have learned what the Braves need to address as we get closer and closer to the trade deadline. They need more arms.
1: Oh, big time.
0: That they're gonna, Double A is gonna have to go. He's gonna have to go big game hunting, if he really wants to solidify this team as a threat to win the division. And look, we see teams in baseball go from the wild card round and they get hot and they win a series or two. I think the best path, though, to get to an NLCS, let alone a World Series, is to get that bye. And I just don't know where my confidence level is in this Braves team to achieve that after they raced out to a double-digit game lead in the NL East a month and a half ago or so.
1: They have lost 6 of the last 7 series. And there's Fitty. Of course, he's doing the little 6-7 hand gesture there. But 6 of 7 series. There's still 15 games over 500. But, there's work to be done at the trade deadline. And if you're a Braves fan, this season has turned around abruptly. No doubt about it. Also want to mention John Carlson, the defenseman who the Canes traded a 6th-round pick for during the draft. Even though he was about to become a free agent, all they wanted to do is be able to negotiate with him before everybody else. Well, those negotiations were not fruitful. John Carlson's going to the Tampa Bay Lightning instead. So they waste a 6th-round pick. I'm not going to act like I find that as some huge deal, but definitely notable. And I continue to search, Fitty, TMZ Sports, Twitter, for more updates on the Travis Kelce, Taylor Swift wedding. Apparently, they were having the rehearsal dinner last night at MSG, and then everybody goes back today and has the wedding, although there is one report that says they already got married in private, and this is just a celebration of that. So, I don't know. Maybe you can argue I'm way too interested. Do you have any interest? Because a lot of guys in the text line are like, Mac, why the hell do you care about this stupid crap? I am very intrigued by this.
0: I thought I had no life. And then you show up and you're talking about reading TMZ reports about they're already being married in private. how they had a rehearsal dinner last night at MSG. And maybe, just maybe, you have less than a life.
1: I watched videos of them bringing the food in. The food trucks were there overnight at MSG a couple nights back. And I was watching the TMZ videos of that. This is like the biggest sports and entertainment wedding of like our lifetime, Fitty. Plus there's not a whole lot going on other than soccer.
0: Did you put this much effort into your own wedding?
1: No, I didn't. I was told to stay away. I was told to show up at this church at this time, basically.
0: Show up and shut up.
1: Of course that's happened. All right, y'all, let's move along here. I'm sure everybody's going to agree that you are all intrigued with Taylor and Travis and their big day today. When we come back, though, let's get to some football stuff. Albert Breer on Bryce's chances for a new contract. PFF's got a QB list. Where's Bryce there? Brandon Ayuk cut another video. My Lord, mentioning the Commanders yet again. And we have a crazy story involving an ESPN draft analyst being investigated by the attorney general in the state he lives in. This thing has gotten very crazy. It's all coming up. 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
5: Hey guys, T-Bone here. 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

0: Sports Radio 92.7 WFNZ, Mac and Boat Show with you. And we're glad you're with us here as we celebrate the 4th of July. We ain't taking off today, baby. We are here for you. We got some Panther stuff, some other football stuff to get into here. It's me and Fitty. The Bone Man is out today. I have a question, Fitty. I want to know how you feel about this. Texters can chime in on this, too. I don't think I've gone too far here. I don't think I've done anything that is taboo. I am chomping on a day-old donut. I cannot believe, apparently, the rest of the station isn't total fat asses like you and I are, because these donuts, there's three of these donuts left that the Charlotte Knights brought in for us, and they are the good, man. They are like, it's big old donuts, right? One of these like gourmet donut spots. And I have just started chomping on a day-old donut. That's acceptable, right? That's not frowned upon. I'm not going to get treated like I did the day that Bone and I grabbed a slice of pizza out of a pizza box that was lying on top of the trash can.
1: No, you're not. This is a safe space because we know who's in this room. We know who occupies this room. I'm surprised that they were able to survive the wrath of Flounder when he made his way in to do the Wes and Walker show yesterday from 12 to 3. But we're in a climate-controlled room. Now, if these were like maybe somewhere outside the WFNZ studios, and you want to know whose mitts had been around them, maybe I'd question it. But if I probably liked what I was seeing in the donut box over there, I probably would have indulged.
0: Oh, also you took a gander too? No one's going to eat that blueberry one, are they?
1: Absolutely not. I also had my McDonald's this morning, so I'm kind of trying to lay low for a little bit before I put something else in my belly.
0: That's not a bad strategy for you. Not a bad strategy. See, I'm breakfast free, so I'm looking for something, and that donut box was here. It's almost like it's my reward for being here today, baby. That is my bonus, and I will take it. A day-old donut, I will take that bonus. All right, let's talk football, shall we, ladies and gentlemen, boys and girls. Let's talk a little bit here about Bryce Young. Albert Breer has written a piece with like different thoughts and what he's hearing on each NFL team. And one of those things, the thing about the Panthers is all about Bryce and his contract. And I'll read this off here. We'll talk about this more in the 7 o'clock hour, Fitty. We'll get deeper into it, like in terms of Panther Nation and fans and like, what do y'all think about this, and what do we need to see from Bryce in order for this to be acceptable? But Albert Breer writes, the Panthers look poised to head into the fourth year of Bryce Young's contract, and it is, to be clear, a critical one for everyone involved. Yes, they've exercised his fifth-year option for 2027 at $25.9 million, but if Bryce doesn't look like the kind of guy the team would want to invest a deal at more than $50 million per year in this fall, then the Panthers will become a suitor for a quarterback next spring. So the way I read that is like, they're going to give him the $50 million test. Like, they're going to watch the season play out. And again, I have supported this idea of trying to see more from Bryce. You know, do we see more consistency from him? And does the team improve with him? Like so many of us think they're going to. But that makes it seem like, Fitty, they'll literally watch him play, watch the season play out, and ask themselves, are we willing to give him $50 or more than $50 million a year? If not, he's probably not our guy. What do you think of that like way of looking at it?
1: I don't know how much I buy into. They're gauging how he plays this year and that being the contract value that they're assessing him at. And that if he doesn't live up to being in that $50 million price threshold, then they're moving on. I think that they'll be more than comfortable offering him a contract very similar to what we have seen Baker Mayfield sign with Tampa, Darnold sign with Seattle, when Daniel Jones got paid by the Giants initially, and even though that was a deal that was pretty much a 1 or 2 year deal before they could get out of this. But what I have maintained in this in this whole discussion is this, Mac. I do think that Dan Morgan has built the roster up to a point. He's built the roster to where Scott Fitterer claimed to have built the roster to. Remember going into Fitterer's last year, he said, we've gotten better at every position except the quarterback. All we need to do is drop in that quarterback and we're ready to take off.
0: One of the most delusional things ever said by a Charlotte sports figure.
1: Yeah, that comment did not get age well. Hopefully Jeff Peterson's comments about the core that he just traded away will age a lot better. I do think that if Bryce doesn't meet the standard that they're looking for, I do think Dan Morgan will roll up his sleeves and go get him a quarterback. I do that because I do think the roster would be ready.
0: I only want to do an appetizer here. I want to save the main course for the 7 o'clock hour.
1: That's hard for me to do, baby.
0: Of this conversation.
1: I want the appetizer and the main course at the same time. The bread, the salad, and the steak.
0: I would see you as a guy like my kids that want to eat dessert before dinner. That's a thing they like to do. But first of all, only 12 quarterbacks make $50 million or more per year. So we would put him in the top 12 or 13. I guess then, highest paid QB. So there's a bunch of other guys that are in line to be paid here too over the next year or so. Is there a quarterback store? Is there a QBBay.com? Is there a quarterback tree you shake? That's the thing. You act like Dan Morgan to just go out there and get himself a quarterback is ready to win big. Like, that's not an easy thing to pull off. You know, so that's what they're up against is like what we have, what do we have to pay him, and how easy is it? Because you know what we're going to get. It's a great quarterback. A lot of people are going to say, it's a great quarterback draft. Go draft somebody. Where are we going to be drafting? How long do you have to wait for a rookie to be ready to go? Now, arguably, you could draft a rookie and then have Bryce on his fifth year. But we got a lot to talk about. We're going to get into this at 7 o'clock, Fitty. You look like you're salivating. You look like the dog in Sandlot when the ball comes over. You are ready to go. So just wait until 7, baby. We're going to get into it. We'll talk about it. AC texted in and said maybe the topic should be, if Bryce can't get over the over-under Vegas number for passing yards, he ain't worth the contract. The over-under number is 3,074 yards. Last year, he had 3,011. AC did the math, so we don't have to, which is good, Fitty, because I don't feel like thinking too much today. That is, he says, 192 yards a game. I would feel like if he can't better his numbers by 63 yards total this coming season with, if Coker on board now, hopefully, knock on wood, healthy. If he can't do that, that's a bad sign. I'm not saying this team has to be some explosive passing offense, and I'm not saying the passing yards needs to be the number one thing we're looking at, but if he can't throw for 63 more yards than last year, that would inevitably mean he did not become consistent, you know, like we want him to.
1: Yeah, look, I believe at its core, this is a run-first offense. I think they want to run the football.
0: Definitely.
1: And I think that they are going to try to run the football to set up everything they want to do in the passing game. With that being said, Mac, outside of the tight end room, look at all the things they've given him in that wide receiver room. You know, you drafted Chris, you know, you've got Brazel. You added him. You've got Jalen Coker, who, if he's healthy, is going to be here for the next 3 to 4 years. You've got the rookie of the year in T-Mac. They've given him weapons, so now there needs to be growth from him in the passing game.
0: All right, we're going to get into this more at 7 o'clock. So, y'all, if y'all going to be listening at 7 o'clock, you know, fire some texts in. We'll read them. Myron says, but is he a top 15 quarterback even right now? He says, I would say no. PFF would say no, too. PFF put out its quarterback rankings. Yes, we're in list season. And yes, we shouldn't take this stuff seriously. And no, I can't promise you I will not take these lists too seriously. But they ranked him 20th, which I have to be honest, I don't have a huge problem with it. That's kind of the number I throw out, Fitty, when I talk about where I think Bryce is right now. 20, 21, somewhere in that neighborhood. I don't have a huge issue with him ranking there, you know. And then I look at the guys he's kind of right behind. Stroud is in that neighborhood. A little bit ahead of him. I'm trying to pull the list up right now. Josh Allen's number one, by the way. That'll make you happy, Fitty. Joe Burrow, 2. Lamar Jackson, 3. Mahomes, 4. And Stafford, 5. But when you get to Bryce at 20, it's Bo Nix right in front of him. I love Bryce.
1: Can't argue with that.
0: I love the Panthers, but I can't. And I'm not on here telling you Bo Nix, you know, couldn't drop off in level of play. But, like, he was better than Bryce last year.
1: Yep.
0: Baker Mayfield's ahead of him. Bryce definitely down the stretch played way better than Baker Mayfield, but Baker Mayfield was injured. You know, Baker Mayfield's done more in this league than Bryce. So I don't know if you problem with that. Stroud, three spots ahead of Bryce. Feels like they're pretty close right now. You know? So I don't know. How do you feel? Right behind Bryce is Kyler Murray, Aaron Rodgers, Daniel Jones, Tyler Shuck. Like, a lot of people are trying to put Shuck ahead of Bryce. So I have to be honest, I think this is a fair list. And this year, I do, to Myron's point, I do feel like I need to see, and I don't want to give away too much of the 7 o'clock topic because we keep saying we're going to talk about it later, and then we keep talking about Bryce, but I can't help myself. He's got to be in the top 15 this year, man.
1: I think
0: he has to make that jump for us.
1: I think top 20 in these lists, as much as value you want to put in them, do what you will, is the nice sweet spot. Because it allows room for him to grow. It allows room to take that next step if you want to believe he can. And if not, then you could fall behind those quarterbacks that are listed behind him. And maybe that makes the decision for the Panthers a whole lot easier. I have no problem with him being ranked the 20th best quarterback in the National Football League.
0: Yeah, that's kind of what I thought. I think it was four-man rush. That's where I saw it. They retweeted it. And they were like, this list is good to me. And I looked at it, and I'm like, you know, I think if you're being an honest Panther fan, I think Bryce haters will be like, but he's 29th in QB rank. Like, I think they'll try to pull out some of these counting stats or whatever.
1: And then you have your last 8 game stats.
0: I think that's fair. But yeah, you've got to counter the last. Now, I want PFF to do a last 8 game quarterback ranking. Then I want them to go back and do a last 10 game quarterback ranking in 2024. That's what I want. Brycey, let me not have to specify which set of games you played great in. That is actually, and we'll get into it again, 7 o'clock. I keep teasing it. But, like, that's what I want from you, Brycey. Just make it so that I don't have to sit here and say, if he could just play like he did in these games. Play like that the whole damn season. We do have to talk about this situation with ESPN draft analyst Matt Miller. This is crazy. Fitty, and awful announcing is the one that first brought this to the mainstream public's attention. First of all, he was in a, we'll start with a couple of weeks back. He was in a horrible car crash and he had to have his arm amputated. I mean, it's a horrible situation. And I feel terribly for him for going through this. Tons of other injuries too. It was bad. I mean, it sounds like he basically said they had to amputate the arm to save his life, essentially. So anyway, he's going through that, and his family started a GoFundMe to raise, I think, $55,000, what they were looking for to help with the medical expenses, and they're at like $51,000. And a lot of the ESPN personalities, Mita Kimes, Mel Kiper, a lot of them have donated. Well, because they put up this GoFundMe and were asking for money, that led to a lot of people, you know, putting messages up there on the GoFundMe and sending social media messages about how Matt Miller owes them money. Matt Miller apparently runs, I think last season alone, he ran 91 different fantasy leagues. And he does these fantasy leagues where he bills them as, you know, money will go to charity. You know, X amount of money will go to the winner of the fantasy league. X amount of money will go to charity. And like I said, it's a ton of different fantasy leagues he's the commissioner of. And people all of a sudden start coming out in droves saying, I've won this fantasy league. I've never got my money. And it was like tons of people saying that. And then he did this thing, Bone, before he got to ESPN, where he was giving scouting lessons. And people then started coming out saying, hold on now. Where's the money that I was supposed to get money refunded for scouting lessons I never got? I paid and I never got the scouting lessons. So this thing blew up, Fitty, online to where there were so many people saying that he didn't pay me on time or he didn't pay me at all. That the Missouri, he lives in Missouri, the Missouri Attorney General's office has opened an investigation into him. So he has this going on simultaneously. He's going through the gruesome accident. I mean, this is crazy, man.
1: Yeah, it's I'm actually friends with his brother on Facebook, and because we used to bring him on, Nick would bring him on back in the middays, and he kind of put a message up saying that there's something that happened to Matt and we didn't know what it was. It got revealed at a later date, and now we see that he was fighting for his life. He had a pretty big surgery, I think, earlier this week that was going to maybe determine the outlook for him, and he was talking about wanting to get back to doing his everyday work. It's just crazy how we don't know the type of lives these people live behind closed doors. And you know what I found really odd, Mac? Is this is a guy that's, you know, if you're big in the draft world, he works for ESPN. He's at the forefront of a lot of their draft coverage on that network. Why would an ESPN employee need to put up a GoFundMe account? Like, if I think we learned a lot about how ESPN maybe thought about him, because ESPN has $55,000 to pay for his medical bills. He shouldn't have to put up a GoFundMe account to get donations from Schefter, Kimes, McAfee. And now you're starting to see where this tragic accident might expose that this guy is really not the guy that we thought he was.
0: Like, if the accident doesn't happen, this probably people probably just have already complained and probably just go away. But now
1: it would just be a Reddit thread and some great conspiracy theory.
0: And once it got out to Awful Announcing, then Awful Announcing says they wrote the story. They said the day after, we've already gotten 40 more people saying same things happened to us. Anyway, we'll see what happens. It's just it's a bit crazy. It really is. Anyway, we'll see where that story ends up going. But next up here on The Boneless, Matt, I know a lot of people tuned in for Bone In today. You know what I mean? Whether you want a bone-in ribeye, whether you want bone-in wings, or whether you went to bone-in Mac and Bone show. So we apologize. Bone taking care of some stuff. But me and the Fit Dog with you. When we come back, we got Hornet stuff, including the big reveal. The roster has dropped for your defending champion, Summer League Charlotte Hornets. You know you want to know who's on there, what veterans are on there. We'll talk about that next. 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
2: Psst. Hey, over here.
3: What?
2: Right here, on the side of the house.
3: Who said that?
2: Look down. I'm right at your feet.
3: Wait, the basketball?
2: Yes, the basketball. Right down here, where the kids left me a long time ago. Man, you know how lonely it is being a ball and not being able to bounce or roll?
3: Excuse me?
2: Remember what you got me for the kids? You said, now kids, you have no excuse not to go outside and play.
3: Uh-huh.
2: Wow, I'll miss flying through the air and hearing the shouts of joy when I swish through the basket. What do you say? Could you give me a little air and remind the kids of how fun I still am?
3: Okay. Oh, wow. You are flat.
2: Easy. I'm ticklish. Let's get bouncing.
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0: Sports Radio, 92.7 WFNZ. Happy 4th. Happy early 4th to all of you out there. And it's good to have those of you that are out there listening. You ever know on these sort of days, right, where it's the kind of national holiday today, right, with the 4th on a Saturday. You don't know who's out there listening. It is good to hear that some of you are listening. I'm even glad Myron's listening today, Finny. You know what I mean? Even though Myron ripped me for caring way too much about the Swelsey wedding, which I probably deserve to be ripped for. But I'm glad all of you are out there listening today and hanging out with us. And I hope people go on throughout the weekend. 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Go listen to it, you know, over the next couple of days. You're out cutting the yard, stuff like that. I went out yesterday to cut the backyard. I'm such an unk, and it's not like I got a huge yard. So I don't want people thinking like I have a lot of grass to cut.
1: Just about 8 acres. That's all.
0: But that's it. Yeah, nothing major. But I do one half at a time because I'm an unk and I don't want to kill myself. So I was out there and it must have been 6 o'clock. It was still ridiculous, man. Yesterday and these next couple of days, absurd heat, man. I'm not breaking news to anybody, obviously.
1: Yeah, I don't know if we set the record. I just got the update from WBTV Weather that we're on record watch pretty much for the entire weekend. But don't feel bad, Mac. When I cut grass, I do it the same way. Like, I have a field that I cut. I've got a side yard that I've cut.
0: And but then you got way more land, don't you, at Mama's place?
1: Yeah, we got about a little over 2 acres or so.
0: I don't even know what an acre is. I mean, I know it's used to measure land, but I don't know. Like,
1: I don't know what it is either.
0: Yeah,
1: I don't know like how many square feet or whatever it is that they use.
0: I don't have much going on.
1: I mean, like the portion of the grass that I cut takes me an hour and a half probably, and I stop probably.
0: I'm at like an hour total, but I go a half hour at a time. Is that sad? That's kind of sad, isn't it? When I mulch, like just got done mulching like in the spring, I do like...
1: You can mulch?
0: I do very small increments. I actually like mulching. I like getting dirty. I like feeling like I did something, but I only do it in very small increments. So I'm out there for about 40 minutes and then I'm done. It's like, next weekend I'll do the next part. I don't have the staying power out there in the yard at all, man.
1: Can you put pine needles around trees too?
0: We had never done that before. We had never broke those out.
1: Okay.
0: I would hope I could probably do that, but I also hope that I don't have to do that. I get back onto my couch. I go out there and do just enough to where Mrs. Mack is like, hey, did something today. And I get my ass right back on that damn couch, man. I ain't gonna lie to you. All right, anyway, let's lock back in here. 704-570-9610. Those of you that are listening, feel free to send your text in. Let's talk about the Hornets because yesterday, heck, next Thursday night out there in Vegas, the Hornets will play a summer league game. And we have to talk about this rule that they're experimenting with in the summer league, because this one's rather interesting. But let's first talk about the Hornets summer league roster, which we got word about yesterday. So on this roster, obviously the rookies, Hannes Steinbach and Christian Anderson. But when it comes to veteran players, Sion James, Liam McNeely, definitely makes sense. Kalkbrenner, definitely makes sense. No Khan, certainly. We thought that was a given. And Tijon Salon is running it back for a third year in the summer league. Of that group, Fitty, who are you most looking forward or most intrigued in watching?
1: Well, I would start with Steinbach just because I want to see how those big mitts, how that transitions to at least the NBA adjacent level, which is, you know, what we'll see in the summer league before we get to the G League. Mac, this feels like a pretty big summer for Tijon Salon. We're not breaking any news here, no. Not writing any new headlines, but it feels like at some point he's got to give this Hornets front office something to believe in moving forward. And we got glimpses of that last year. Like, you could see it at times where there was definitely
0: improvement,
1: and he was being developed. I still don't know if that's a guy that you could count to be in your night in, night out rotation for a team that just won 44 games a year ago. He'll be the guy outside the two rookies that got my eyes on the most in Vegas.
0: At this point, third year player in summer league. Like, dude, you ought to have games where you're putting up, like, you ought to put up a couple double-double. Like, you ought to go to hell off, and we'll see. I wouldn't bet. Yeah, I'm not sure he will. The two things I'm interested in, one thing with each rookie, Christian Anderson, I want to see him run the pick and roll because he ran it like a damn maestro at Texas Tech. I mean, I watched some of those pick and roll highlights and it's like, oh my God, this guy gets it. It's not just skill. It's like know-how and intelligence. And I want to see that because he may very well be running our second unit. And he'll be asked to create for others off the bounce via the pick and roll. So I want to see that. And then Hannes Steinbach, obviously everybody wants to see him rebound. You know, it's worth get your popcorn ready for that. But I want to see, does he hit some threes? Does he play out there and hit some threes? Because that's what I'm curious about. He had 34% in a limited sample at Washington. Stretch big. If he becomes a stretch big, he's another level, right? If he's not a stretch big, he'd still be a really good player. But stretch big, if he develops a reliable 3-point shot, it's on. And it's really on for him. So I definitely want to see that. I do want to shout out Ben Gulliver of ESPN. Now, I have to be honest, I didn't know Ben Gulliver existed at ESPN till yesterday. But he did his winners and losers fitty of free agency and put the Hornets as a winner. So, again, this is this disconnect between the national media and the Hornets fans. He was raving about what they got back for LaMelo Ball. He was raving about the unprotected pick. And there's often a disconnect between Charlotte sports fans and the national media, but it's usually the opposite. It's usually Charlotte sports fans saying, our Panthers are going to win 10 games, and the national media saying, you still suck. This is the opposite. This is many Hornets fans saying, I don't know what the hell we're doing, and the national media almost to a man saying, they're doing it right.
1: Yeah, I think we've got, with Jeff Peterson, you've got a modern thinking GM that is building and acquiring assets the way that you, because I think, Mac, we live in such a football central vacuum where we think that every sport operates the way that you operate in football and how you value draft picks and everything. The NBA is very different. And the people that know the ins and the outs of how to build and acquire assets, look at what the Hornets have done, and they praise one for what they've done because they've got a lot at their disposal. It's kind of what you see like in baseball when you see teams that know how to navigate, you know, buying and selling at the trade deadline, when to go all in, when not to go all in with prospects. We'll have to see what it all culminates into.
0: I think it's a pretty simple breakdown. The national media has no emotional attachment. So they're looking at this saying, holy crap, he has a treasure chest of picks and he will turn them in to big time ballers at some point. Whereas Hornets fans are like, bro, we've sucked for years. We just started getting good. LaMelo Ball is why I buy tickets and you trade him. Like it's pretty simple to see why there is a disconnect. I do want to talk about this. And we'll talk more about Jeff Peterson as the show continues. I do want to talk about this rule. I keep calling you Bo. You might as well just play the role of Bone the rest of the day because I'm going to do that about 50 times. But Fitty, let's talk about this rule change real quick. They've been using it in the G League for years. They're going to test it in Summer League. Whereas if you go to the free throw line to just shoot one free throw and end one, shoot one, shooting foul, two free throws, or a 3-point shooting foul, three free throws. You in Summer League will go to the line and only shoot that number. You'll shoot one free throw and it will represent that number of free throws. For example, you make one, it's 1 point. You make a two on a one shot foul, two shot foul, you make one, you get both points. Three shot foul, you make one, you get 3 points. They will not use this in the final 2 minutes of the fourth quarter or overtime. Do you like this idea, Fitty?
1: Absolutely not. This is stupid. And this is, I think Jeff Van Gundy was like the first one to really bring this up on one of the broadcasts about, we need to do this to improve the flow of the game. I know the final 2 minutes of basketball games can take 20 minutes. I know that there's an issue with reviews, timeouts, stoppages, and that point. I don't think that free throws are slowing the game down, Mac. And
0: I mean, they are, but like,
1: okay,
0: do we have to do this?
1: If you want the free throw process to speed up quicker, then you know what you do? Line them up quicker. Put the actual timer on them at the foul line. Don't let them go Giannis sit there for 25 seconds. There's a 10-second rule by the time from the moment they get the ball before they have to shoot the ball. Like, if we want to speed up that, don't let the players bitch and complain after the foul call. Call the foul. If it's a shooting foul, line up, shoot the free throw. The free throw themselves are not slowing down the game. It's the all the other crap around it. It's stupid. Shoot the number of free throws that the foul shot demands.
2: You and I agree, but we're going to express this in different ways. Like, if you want to try to cut time off the games, timeouts being called constantly, I hate that. It's annoying. Reviews. You don't need as many reviews you have. Handle those things. It's annoying. Free throws, though, are an important part of the game.
1: Yes.
2: And if a guy shoots, is supposed to get three free throws and either makes or misses one, like, he should have to shoot all free throws. And it's just, this is ridiculous to me. And I guess I'll agree with you. It's not going to make enough of a difference. The pros don't outweigh the cons on this one. I'll just put it that way. And I'm not talking about Con Knipple, but I find it to be laughable. It's ridiculous. Guy's going to get 3 points for making one damn foul shot. Like, or if a guy misses, he's going to miss out on 2 points. You foul someone on a free throw, and if they miss it, like, you have lucked out. You've given up 0 points in that possession when your player did the dumbest damn thing ever and fouled a guy on a three-pointer.
1: Yeah.
2: Like, it's just, it doesn't seem necessary to me. It seems cheap. Like, the way that baseball purists like you look at the guy starting extra innings on second base is the way I look at this one. I'll just say that. All right, we're 1 hour in the books, y'all. We got three more to go. For better or worse, we got 3 more hours to go. Now is time, everybody, for the real Bryce Young conversation. Albert Breer says they're going to watch him. If he's worth $50 million, they'll pay him. If not, they're moving on. How do we feel about this? Do we even buy this? 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
4: 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There are a lot of other things we can discuss, and many of them are valid. But for me, I start with, this is Jeff Peterson, Gabe Plotkin, Rick Schnall, you know, betting that LaMelo Ball last year was an aberration, right? They nursed his minutes. They got him healthy. They got him on a minutes restriction. They eased him back in, much to the frustration of a lot of fans throughout the course of that period of time, you know, but they ramp him back up, he finishes the season, he plays well, and I guess the value was high enough. This is the defining move of Jeff Peterson's tenure thus far, and will likely be the defining move of Jeff Peterson's tenure here, good or bad.
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10: Well, I raised my older sister to a big oak tree. It was at least 100 years old. My mom said I must have set a record or something. 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And then I rescued my little brother from an evil slug king who was guarding him at the bush fortress. And my sister and I brought him back to our super twig fort for safety. And then we all laid out and told stories until it got dark. And the Big Dipper led us all the way home.
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0: 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Happy Friday, everybody. We're glad we got some of y'all hanging out with us, man. Glad to be here. We are rocking and rolling on this show. More on the Hornets with Richie Randall, Buzzbee Podcast. He's great to talk Hornets ball with. Buzzbeat's a great podcast to listen to if you want your Hornets fix. We're all trying to figure out what's next, what's the plan. We'll talk to Richie Randall about that coming up at 7:25. The Bone Man is out, has a personal situation, so it is me and the Fit Dog today holding it down. Next week, it'll be Bone and Fitty. I will be on vacation. We will be cruising. That's all I got. I don't know the rest of the song. But anyway, we will be cruising to the Caribbean as a family with my wife's family. And I'm sure, Fitty, that everybody will enjoy everybody's company for the entire week at sea.
1: Yeah, looking forward to have you gone for a week. Looking forward Well, but only because I get to spend the week with Rocket and Bacon.
0: Fitty dog sitting again.
1: Two of my favorite dogs to come in and hang out with, and I might send Mrs. Mack a text or two about some of your behaviors, and maybe she can punish you while y'all are.
0: Well, the good thing is we won't be getting any texts once we get out there. We are free from the outside world. So
1: that's right, for
0: better or for worse. But anyway, all right, let's focus on Bryce here, because last hour I kept telling everybody, let's hold off on the big Bryce Young conversation until this hour. Let's get into it right now. So for those of you that are just tuning in, you did not hear me read off what Albert Breer wrote about Bryce Young. Albert Breer wrote this from SI, wrote this about Bryce Young. The Panthers look poised to head into the fourth year of Bryce Young's contract, and it is, to be clear, a critical one for everyone involved. They've exercised his fifth-year option for 2027 at $25.9 million. But if Young doesn't look like the kind of guy the team would want to invest a deal at more than $50 million per year into this fall, then Carolina will become a suitor for a quarterback next spring. We had the text from AC where he's like, man, if he can't clear the Vegas over-under of 192 yards per game, 3,074 yards, you can't give him a contract, can you? I'm not sure. It boils down. First of all, yes, I would hope that this offense improves. And I would hope he improves enough where he can, you know, that's only 63 yards more than last year in a year that was inconsistent. But I'm not sure. I don't know if I'm looking at cold, hard stats. I'm using the eye test. I am looking to see more consistency. Like I said in the first hour, Fitty, if we're going to pay Bryce, I better not be on here next summer saying, well, if you look at Bryce in the last seven games of the season, you know what I mean? We shouldn't have to do the qualifiers anymore. We should be able to look at his entire season. And, yeah, there'll be a couple of bad games, a couple of off games. Not every game will be the same. But last year, I was reading, PFF talking about Bryce and their quarterback rankings. Last year, he had five games with 78 or higher grades. Really good numbers, but he also had five games with 52 or lower. Like, it's too many highs and lows for Bryce's performance. That's got to change. So, I want to ask you, and I want to ask all Panther fans, like, first of all, when you hear that number, Albert Breer put a number on it. I don't know how accurate what he's saying and will end up being, but he's basically saying Panthers going to give this a $50 million test. If he ain't worth us paying $50 million or more a year, then he ain't our guy. What do you need to see? And some of you might be texting right now saying Bryce Young can do nothing that will make me think he's worth $50 million. Some of you might be saying that. What do you think? Because that's a lot of damn money. What do you think? Only 12 quarterbacks make that. What do you think, Fitty, like he has to do to where you'll be backing pay Bryce $50 million plus?
1: Mac, I think if we're in the $50 million price range for Bryce Young and getting a long-term extension, and we're no longer talking about if he's the quarterback of the franchise moving forward, I think two things happen. I think they win the division, and they win the division, not back their way into it. Like, they win it by a game or two. They win it with a winning record. And I would say they win at least two playoff games. If we're talking $50 million, and while I would love to achieve that, I've got this team going 11-6. That's not my expectation for this season. Like, my expectation is to repeat as division champs, but repeat with a winning record, to host a playoff game and to win a playoff game.

0: an offense that averages 28 points per game, that throws for 280 yards a game, that is winning shootouts on a week-in, week-out basis, that might be a lot more fun. It might be a lot more sexier to the average fan, but that's not the way they've built this roster. They have built this roster to win games 21-17, to win games 24-20.
1: Yeah.
0: Where Bryce is managing the game because they can run it whenever they want to, and the defense isn't giving up points left and right. And when the game comes down to the fourth quarter, they trust that he's going to make those plays.
1: Yes,
0: and
1: that's a good part of this, too.
0: And guess what he has done the majority of the... When the Panthers have won, what has happened? It is usually Bryce Young engineering...
1: In crunch time.
0: In the fourth quarter.
1: And by the way, he could have... So he has the most fourth quarter game-winning drives and fourth quarter comebacks in the league since he came into the league, and he could have more. Think about... the year where
0: Kansas City, Philadelphia,
1: Tampa Bay, those games, right? They, like, he did enough to win, but we didn't pull him off. And then last year, the Rams game, he did enough to win a playoff game against one of the best teams in the NFL, and the defense let him down. And I think their thinking is by going out and getting. I remember the day we came on the air, that Monday after the playoff loss, I remember coming on the air and saying, we need, and I'm not saying I said anything anybody else wasn't saying, but I remember watching that game thinking, you need an edge rusher so you don't have to blitz to get pressure. Everybody was like, Zero Vera blitz. We shouldn't have to blitz to be the only way to get pressure. They went out and got Jalen Phillips. I remember saying, that middle of the field got attacked by Stafford relentlessly. Get me a damn linebacker that can drop in coverage and doesn't have the ball zing past his ear hole when he's trying to cover the middle of the field. And they went out and got that too. So I think we know the way they're looking to win, and we know what they're looking to do. So I'm not sure that they care as much about the big counting stats as we do with Bryce Young. I want to know from you guys as Panther fans, when Albert Breer says, hey, they're going to watch Bryce Young, and if they see him as a quarterback worth $50 million or more, they're going to pay him per year, they're going to pay him. If not, they're going to move on. 704-570-9610. This texter says, let's see here, we got a lot of texters, so I shouldn't say this texter says. James Ermaiden's texting about Duke basketball. This man needs a hobby. This man needs a damn hobby and another sport to
2: Dookie
1: follow.
2: Filth.
1: My God. I know they're going to be good, but then Duke season doesn't start until you get to like the second or maybe even third weekend of the NCAA tournament, Jamesy. So you're sitting here in July talking about it. But anyway, let's go to some of these texts that are actually about football. 704-570-9610 if you want to jump in here. This dude says the reason they're trying to build that way, winning with defense and running game, is because they're trying to build around Bryce. If they had an actual quarterback that can win with his arm, they would do that.
0: Oh my God.
1: Or maybe because Dan Morgan knows the history of Panther football, was a part of it, and knows that's the recipe that we've won with. And Dan Morgan in Seattle, that was the recipe they won with when he was in Seattle. And Coach Canales in Seattle, too.
0: Yeah, the organization for the first time in the David Tepper era, I do feel like has an identity. They know who they want to be. At the end of Ron, they kind of lost, you know, what they were. A lot was because of the injuries. They never found their footing under Matt Rhule. Frank Reich aged like a U.S. president, so they never had an identity there.
1: Since
0: Canales and Morgan have shown up.
1: Hold on, 92. This man just said U.S. presidents age badly, 92. That can't be the case.
0: I love them, except me. I'm aging perfectly fine. Ask the doctor. The bruising on my hand should not be concerning. Or when I fall asleep in these big global meetings, I'm just faking it. I'm just faking it. We know who they want to be, Mac. And here's the thing. When they've gotten into the situations where they've had to let Bryce loose, and we're throwing the football down the field, i.e. the win last year at Atlanta when he put up a franchise record in terms of passing yards.
1: Yeah, Rams regular season.
0: Regular season. Guess what? Bryce showed that he can win that way as well.
1: Here's the thing, and I don't know if you heard, Fitty, number one rated, graded deep passing quarterback in the NFL last year, Bryce Young. I don't know if you've heard that. Bagel guy, you're on the text line. Have you heard me say that once or twice? But anyway, you're so right about the downfield passing. That is one of the areas where it's like, I want to see

0: them embrace it more. I want to, there are still games where with Canales calling the plays, and we'll see how different it is with Idzik. Canales is still right there, right? To have an input. But there are still games where it got too conservative for me. I think of the Niners game. Niners game felt like they were so conservative and played scared, and the defense is giving them the ball back constantly. And by the way, they finally got down by a ton in the second half and said, what the hell, let's throw it downfield, and Bryce hits T-Mac for a touchdown in that game. So last year, this was on PFF yesterday, last year the Panthers went 5-2 when Bryce Young completed multiple passes that traveled 20 air yards. When he didn't, they went 3-7. And I already told you, his grade was number one. His accuracy, adjusted accuracy number, was number one on deep balls. So common sense would tell you, if he is doing that well throwing deep balls, and your team does that much better when he completes multiple deep balls, to throw more deep balls. And I am begging the Panthers. Again, I agree with you on the run game and the defense. But the run game, remember the Panthers in 2015? Who doesn't? Right? We've only brought them up 4 zillion times since. Wanting them to repeat that. That team ran it and played defense, but what did they do off the play action? Cam chucked it deep a ton that season. A lot of big chunk plays. So I think that deep play action pass has got to be a part of it, and I will grade Bryce on that and the Panthers on that. But you got to give him more chances to get the ball downfield, and he's got to let it rip more too. There are times where maybe he's turning it down. He's got to let it rip more as well, man. But that's a big part of how I'll grade Bryce. How about this text, Fitty? Fitty is not going to like this one. Y'all are talking about Bryce Young's stats won't be big because we play run game and defense. Well, then why are you going to pay a quarterback $50-plus million if he is not that key part of the team? What's your response to that, Fitty?
1: Well, because when you look at the intangibles, when you look at the clutch factor, when you look at the fact that Bryce has emerged as a leader, as the face of the franchise, Mac, this roster, this locker room plays for him. This locker room has his back. We all got alarmed when Jadeveon Clowney showed up and talked about how quiet he was and how he wasn't used to playing with a quiet quarterback. And look, I know we made a whole lot of the video back at OTAs of him dropping the F-bomb. And not that I'm saying that cussing equals maturity, but what that showed to me was a guy that has found his voice at the NFL level and is comfortable leading a locker room of men. He was able to do it at Alabama, was a Heisman Trophy winner, took them to the national championship game, got thrown into a really terrible situation here in Carolina where he got drafted, where he didn't feel comfortable to lead, wasn't empowered to lead. Even when Dave Canales benched him, and it was the right decision to bench him because that Chargers game was bad. That was as poor quarterback play I've seen in that stadium since Brian St. Pierre's ass came off the couch from changing diapers.
0: Actually, St. Pierre, though, St. Pierre played way better than that.
1: It wasn't that bad.
0: St. Pierre drops a couple bombs to get us, though, baby.
1: And then he threw the pick six to Ed Reed, but a lot of people did that.
0: Yeah, join the club.
1: Even that, from that moment, it was still to see, okay, can this guy respond? And he's responded. Mac, there's a toughness to this kid, man. And I think that's why I find myself wanting to root for him.
0: Because you're a tough little nut. You, Marcus Paige, and Bryce are tough little nuts.
1: Damn straight. I mean? So is he ever going to put up?
0: Can I wrap you up, Fitty? You're always wrapping us up.
1: Yeah,
0: can
1: I'm sorry, man.
0: Fitty?
1: Well, you asked me. He's never going to be Mahomes. He's never going to be Allen. He's never going to be Joe Burrow. But you can still pay the man.
0: And you can still win with him. The PFF quarterback list where Bryce is 20th. Sam Darnold, 14th. Jalen Hurts, 15th. They both have won Super Bowls. You don't need to have a top five quarterback. Matter of fact,
1: it helps.
0: Once you pay the top five quarterback and then the roster declines,
1: yep.
0: Look at Burrow. Look at Allen. They're still trying to get one. So anyway, there's a lot to talk about there. We're going to keep talking about it. It's going to be a story we obsess over. We're already obsessing over it. I'll say this too. I don't have a huge issue if they play out his contract. I don't have a huge issue if they're still teetering next year on whether we pay him if they take it to free agency. Now, that could end up costing you money, but I don't have an issue with that either. I am not in the hurry that some of y'all on the text line are to go quarterback searching. I find quarterback searching to be miserable. When you don't have a quarterback, it's like Fitty trying to find a girlfriend. Like, it is just horrible. No offense, Fitty. But, like, it is like you are searching, and it is very difficult to find that person. They don't grow on trees. They don't sell. There's no quarterbacks R Us store. So, ideally, Bryce is the guy. But then again, you got to watch what you pay somebody, because you can't pay everybody around him, and that dude then needs to be better. So there's a lot going on there. There really is. By the way, shout out to Ted Wynn, the film guy at The Athletic. He ranked 5 defenses. And yes, I know this is list season, and I know this is all the football news we got is lists, but work with us here. Ted Wynn of The Athletic, 5 defenses that are poised to make a jump this year and break out. Your Carolina Panthers on the list. So I salute Ted Wynn. Ted Wynn, you have a great cookout this 4th of July weekend. Have a great damn cookout. All right, when we come back, let's shift it up to the Hornets. We've all been asking, what's next? What's Jeff Peterson's endgame? Let's throw those questions at Richie Randall from the BuzzBeat podcast. He's coming up next. 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

0: Sports Radio 92.7 WFNZ. We are here on 4th of July Eve, baby. Getting it done. The eve of the 250th birthday of this beautiful country. America, you old as hell, man. Like, seriously, America is so old, Fitty. We are way past, eating dinner at 4 p.m. and watching Matlock reruns. You know what I mean? Like, that is straight fogey. But we're still going strong at 250 years of age. We've got random crap. We're going to have some fun. I mean, we have some fun every day, but we got some fun stuff you're going to laugh at today, including random crap. That's coming up at 7:45. But right now, nothing random or crappy about this. We have to present and kick around the questions that all Hornets fans are discussing amongst themselves, and we're discussing on this show. What are they going to do next? What's Jeff Peterson's plan? We know he has one, and there's something to be said for that. But let's now throw those questions at a man who has been kicking them around on his own podcast, the popular BuzzBeat podcast about all things Charlotte Hornets, Richie Randall, a man simply known as Handles Randall. And if you've seen him handle the rock, you know why. He is with us on the Mac and Bone Show. Richie, what's going on, brother? Thanks for coming back on, man.
1: Thanks for having me. I appreciate it.
0: Appreciate you being here. So let's start here with just what's happened as far as the trades. I mean, we've gotten a week removed, plus removed from the LaMelo trade, a few days away from the Miles trade. Do you feel differently now than you did originally, about these trades? Have you changed your stance? A lot of fans seem like they've calmed down, but there's a lot of fans that are still as ticked as they were the day they found out, about Melo.
1: Yeah, I'm pretty even keeled, so I don't really get my emotions too high or too low based on these things. But I truly understand why fans are feeling the way that they were about LaMelo, just because of the fact that he is a talent. He's a personality. He's a player that people kind of gravitated towards. And really, he kind of fell in Charlotte's lap when Wiseman was selected, at the 2 overall pick, and he was selected number 3. But I think my reasoning behind this and just kind of my overall thoughts about this, yeah, it's changed a little bit, but not too much. You're trying to envision what Jeff Peterson is trying to do here. And I almost wonder how much Jeff Peterson, didn't want this step to be skipped. He didn't know that this team was going to be so successful this past season. Yeah. And it kind of put them in an odd position in terms of, okay, we need to build off of this success. But maybe in his eyes, he had no intention of being this good. And maybe he wanted to worry about next year and see where they could go from there. So the fans obviously are upset when they traded LaMelo because, he played so well. He was healthy. But I almost feel as if he feels as if Melo is not the answer moving forward. Maybe with his health, his style of play, other factors, it made sense for them to move him. And I think Jeff Peterson saw that. And you look at the playoffs and you just wonder if LaMelo is built for a physical, drawn-out series of 6 or 7 games.
0: That's legit.
1: Can he withstand that? So when you look at it from that point of view, you can kind of start to reason with it a little bit more. You've got some financial obligations coming up with Brandon Miller, Con Knipple. And, yeah, you can argue about the optics of how it looks or argue over the return that they got in that trade. But they must have felt that this was the best package that they could have got, and they didn't want to risk maybe ruining his value if they went into next season with him and built off the success, and then he got injured. But in terms of the Miles Bridges trade, that was just a long time coming. And once when Ball was traded, it just seems like that was the next domino.
0: Definitely. No doubt about it. And Richie, the fact that you're even keeled and you don't get too high or too low, you're on the perfect show. Because that's what all of us do here, baby. You know what I mean? We are never going to get too high or too low. All right. No, I like a lot of what you said. A lot of what you said makes sense. I don't know. And we're going to talk about Jeff Peterson later because where fans are at, because there are some extremes. You talk about getting too high or too low. There are some extremes that I've been seeing on our text line or on Twitter from fans where it's like, this dude better be, if we don't win the next 2 years, he better be fired. Like, this guy had like almost 100% approval rating from our fan base before these trades. And like, the one thing that I like about, like, you have to acknowledge he has a plan and it's concocted and it's patient. And I at least respect the plan. Even if I wouldn't have traded LaMelo necessarily, don't you think that fans should at least acknowledge that unlike past front offices, there is a plan here. Even if we're a little impatient, there is a plan, right?
1: Yeah, I guess we don't know exactly what is like behind his thinking and what the plan is.
2: That's
1: he's
2: true.
1: Always stated that like he's not trying to skip steps. He's taking the patient approach. He doesn't want to be a one-hit wonder where they make it to the playoffs for 1 year. They build all that success and they kind of go all in. And then they realize they've got to blow it up in a year or two. So I think he's more about sustained success over the course of 5, 6, 7 years. And that's what he's trying to go for. And you look at all the moves around the NBA right now, there's a lot of movement, a lot of activity. It's going to be very hard for the Charlotte Hornets to build off that success coming into this season. Not to say that Jeff Peterson knew that these moves were going to be made, but you do have to give him the benefit of the doubt because it feels as if every move that he's made up until the LaMelo Ball trade, people have approved highly of everything that he's done. And so in the back of his mind, he clearly knows what he is trying to accomplish. I just think the optics, as I said before, because he played so well, it feels weird trading him this offseason. But you can't really argue with the way that he's operated this organization. And obviously, they brought some good players in as well, like Naz Reid, Grayson Allen, Royce O'Neal. They may not be as good as they were last year, but I don't necessarily feel like they're going to fall off too much.
0: Yeah, I agree with that last part. And listen, I'm torn. Like there's a rational side of me that's trying to step back and just look at this, you know, kind of the way the national media is, and they're fawning all over, you know, the Jeff Peterson moves. So I do see how rational it is, and I do feel like, oh, Jeff's going to pounce with these assets at some point. The fan in me, you know, is like the devil on the other shoulder saying, we could win 50 games. If we kept this core together, we could have won 50 games. You know how much fun it was last year? So I do kind of have a little of an inner battle. What did you feel like the Jaylen Brown trade when we all saw, oh, it took Paul George and it was only two firsts? Like, did you feel like it was a missed opportunity for the Hornets, or does that not really bother you that they may have flirted with them but ultimately didn't do anything?
1: To be honest, I wasn't a huge fan of Jaylen Brown. I think he's a good basketball player. Obviously, those reports about him being the seventh best basketball player in the Celtics obviously are overblown. I never thought the Hornets were going to be in on him. Obviously, there's a previous relationship, obviously, with Charles Lee in Boston. And we talk about that huge traded player exception that the Hornets created by trading LaMelo Ball. Well, he couldn't fit into that. So they were going to have to give up something in salary to go get him. And maybe the package was a little bit underwhelming. I think Paul George is still underrated at this point in his career, but he's obviously aging. But just the limited package there obviously could have been something that Hornets fans are saying, hey, we could have gone after Jaylen Brown. But again, I don't know where he fit into this roster. If you're trying to build around Colin Knipple, Brandon Miller, I feel like that's a very clunky fit between 2, 3, 4 in that roster. You already traded for Naz Reid, who should be slotted into the four. And I don't necessarily think that was the way that they wanted to go. And with the way that Charles Lee has this team operating on offense, it feels as if they like the ball to move and pop. Jaylen Brown seems like a guy that wants the ball in his hands. It's going to slow down the offense at times. So I don't necessarily fit. It didn't fit stylistically with the team. So while the package might have been underwhelming and it got you thinking, hey, Hornets could have got in on this trade, I don't think it fits with what they're trying to do.
0: All right, here's the most important question of this interview to Richie Randall, the BuzzBeat podcast. The Summer League roster dropped yesterday. I know you have looked at it. I know you have fantasized of a back-to-back Summer League champ. Is that roster a repeat champion roster, Richie Randall?
1: It is if the players were to play all the games. So I could see like Sion James and Ryan Kalkbrenner just playing a couple games, getting their feet wet, and then just shutting them down just for maybe injury sake. But I'm very interested more so with the rookies, just because I don't watch college basketball all that much. I'm very interested to see how Steinbeck plays, Christian Anderson Jr. I think definitely, when you look at this roster, like, is he the truest, is that a word, the truest point guard on this team with his ability to play out of the pick and roll?
0: Oh, definitely.
1: That's what I do worry about this team. There's not a lot of players that have the ability to play point guard, a lot of combo guards. And then another player that I'm very interested in is Tijon Salon. Like, seriously, you look at the four position for the roster, it is very deep. It feels like he's towards the end of the depth chart because of what he's shown or not shown in these past couple of seasons. So I'm interested to see how he plays. And obviously, Summer League's not the best like environment to kind of gauge these guys just because of the talent level around them. But when you look at the roster, yes, it is a team that could repeat. But I do think they're probably going to shut down Cockburner and Cion James at some point in summer league, and then maybe they just kind of fall off. Yeah,
0: that would make sense. I still would like them to get the printer ready for the T-shirts. I still would like that to occur. But you're so right about the rookies. We talked about that earlier. I'm looking forward to it, man. We will see. If you guys want Hornets talk year-round, BuzzBeat Podcast, great place to go with Richie Randall and the boys. Thank you, Richie. Have a great fourth, man. Appreciate you coming on.
1: Appreciate it. Have a good fourth. Also, on Monday, I'm releasing an episode with Gordon Hayward, so if you guys want to look out for that.
0: Very nice. Very cool. All right, everybody check that out. Thank you, Richie. Be good, brother. All right, there you go. That is Richie Randall, BuzzBeat Podcast. So, interesting. He said he talked about the ball sticking with Jaylen Brown. That was a Fitty point. It was a Fitty point that I pushed back on, so you have a little support there, Fitty. By the way, the Jaylen Brown stuff that is coming out, and clearly Boston wants this anti-Jaylen Brown stuff out there because they're getting killed, Fitty, for this trade. But all this stuff, I saw one analytics, you know, they were citing one report was citing an analytics source that said they have him as the 160th best player in the NBA. Like all these different things trying to degrade Jaylen Brown, the stories about him. Like, did you see the Colin Cowherd thing? Colin Cowherd saying, my sources tell me that Jaylen Brown's the type of guy. People in Boston thought Jaylen Brown was the type of guy that walked every room he walked into. He thought he was the smartest guy in the room.
2: Hey, Cowherd, is that source yourself?
0: Cowherd, by the way, also one of those guys that thinks he's the smartest guy in every room. But it's like, so is that why you trade a star basketball player? Like, it's just, I don't know. It just feels like they are trying to leak stuff out there to try to make themselves look better when the whole free world is looking at that trade and saying, what the bleep are you doing? You know?
2: Yeah, we questioned the return and the value of the LaMelo Ball trade.
0: Oh, this one's 50 times worse, man.
2: But Boston said, hold my tea.
0: See what you did there, Fitty. By the way, where's this text at that is cracking me up? Fitty giving himself a little rim shot there. I like it. Old Stoney Harbaugh. Like, we're going to talk next hour about Jeff Peterson because I am seeing a lot of Jeff Peterson shade. And this is the same group of fans that all of us believed in Jeff Peterson wholeheartedly 2 weeks ago. So I do want to see how many of your opinions have changed about Jeff Peterson and should they have. But old Stoney Harbaugh, I'll put him in the yes column, Fitty. Old Stoney Harbaugh, you can stick this plan up my ass. He's going to be gone before 2033 anyway. What the hell is going on? What's he talking about? Richie Randall? Is he saying the Hornets put Richie Randall on here just to defend them?
2: I thought maybe it was a typo when he meant to put pick and plant somehow got spelled.
0: Oh, I just read it as it was. I'm Mac Burgundy.
2: But maybe he does think Richie. Like, here's the thing.
0: Plant. Is he calling me the plan? I don't know. I'm confused.
2: Hopefully you're still not here in 2033.
0: Oh, no.
2: I'd like to be a host here at some point.
0: I want to just be alive in 2033.
2: God, that can be 59, man. 59.
0: I want to be alive, baby.
2: Is Jeff Peterson going to be here in 2033? Mac, I'd probably say no. Like, it'd be a long time that he would be employed as the GM of the Hornets. Here's the thing. Is he going to cash in on that asset before 2033? Absolutely. Like that
0: big time.
2: That pick will be moved in the next two, three
0: years max.
2: Yeah.
0: Yeah.
2: He might not be here, but the Hornets will get the value out of that asset under Jeff Peterson.
0: Yes,
2: I do believe that.
0: And he is not, GM is not sitting here thinking I'm going to be here in 7 years to make a pick. Like that's a good way to get fired. Like, he is thinking of that as an asset to use way before that. He's not researching the sixth grade class. I know the jokes are fun to make, but he is not doing that. All right. Next up, y'all, we got to break out a little holiday edition of Random Crap. We will throw in something ridiculous about college sports, something ridiculous. And I will give you what you can bet on when it comes to today's Swift-Kelce wedding. Whether you want it or not, you're getting Swift-Kelce weddings, including Adam Schefter's emotional ode to the couple. Sports, try not to cry. 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
21: Each year we go from football season,
22: the Seahawks win Super Bowl 60,
21: to the off season,
23: the Kansas City Chiefs select Mansoor Delay,
21: to wedding season. Only this year's wedding season includes a marriage of pop culture and pigskin, singer and scorer, a beauty. And on the football field, a beast.
22: Kelce over the shoulder. He's got the catch. He's got the touchdown.
21: Taylor Swift is about to marry Travis Kelce in one of the most anticipated and celebrated weddings that this world has seen. There have been big weddings before. Princess Diana and Prince Charles, Kate Middleton and Prince William. And some of the most storied weddings have merged entertainment and sports, starting back in January 1954, when Marilyn Monroe married Joe DiMaggio.
24: It's time for Random Crap, and that is Adam Schefter waxing poetic about today's Swift-Kelce wedding. By the way, that piece on ESPN, which aired yesterday for the first time, that thing, Fitty, was over 3 minutes long. This dude put a lot into that piece.
25: Some would say he put too much into
24: it. He's taking this wedding as seriously as we all should, and as seriously as I am today. And I don't care if I'm getting mocked by many of you out there listening, that I'm taking this wedding too seriously. All right, Fit Dog. So it's today at MSG. Apparently there was a sighting of her in an SUV pulling up yesterday for the rehearsal dinner, Fitty. The wedding expected to take place today. 1,000 guests for this thing, although there is a report that they got married in private, and this is just simply a celebration of their wedding. I don't sense you have the same enthusiasm that I do for this, Fitty. I'm very disappointed in you, sir.
25: I don't know if I've cared about anything less in my life than this wedding.
24: Why? Do you not like that? Are you don't like him? I thought you were a pro Swelsey guy, no?
25: I just, Mac, I don't get into other people's weddings. Like
24: it's not about the wedding. It's about, like, who's going to be there. And, like, you know what I mean? It's just celebrity sightings, who's there, what happens, that sort of thing, man.
25: All I'm hoping for, because this wedding supposedly is taking place at the Mecca, the world's most famous arena, Madison Square Garden. I hope the Bing Bong take over.
24: You want them outside?
25: Yes.
24: Fitty said yesterday he wants them throwing rice at the married couple outside. With them, I'm afraid they'll throw something else, so something disgusting. But anyway.
25: Like they did in Philadelphia.
24: I was talking about the betting markets. People are betting on this wedding. $4 million on the prediction markets has been wagered on various parts of the Swift-Kelce wedding, including you can bet like who the best man will be, Jason Kelce, the odds-on favorite, who the maid of honor will be. Her childhood friend, Abigail, is the favorite. Why are you looking at me like that? You're looking at me like you want to have an intervention with me right now.
25: I just hope Brendan Sorsby gets found not to be betting all this.
24: Oh, you know.
25: And if
24: this
25: he is
24: going to be a real temptation for him.
25: And if he is, the NFL should ban him. If you are stupid enough to put a bet down on who the best man is going to be at this wedding.
24: Do you think that's a sign of a gambling problem?
25: You need to seek rehab. And not the Akon version of rehab. Legitimate rehab.
24: Oh my gosh! All right, didn't we determine Akon didn't do rehab, or you're just that's just a joke?
25: Yes, I was joking about Akon's rehab.
24: Okay, I got you. I was just making sure. All right, 704-570-9610. Mac is worse than my wife. I thought my wife was way too into this stupid wedding. Have your wife text the show. I need some thoughts. Who she think the maid of honor is going to be? The big headline, Bone, about the surprise snub.
25: My name's Fitty.
24: For the big snub of the wedding so far. The first snub, though. They said the first snub. Prince William has, in the past, joked about wanting to be invited to this wedding. And it turns out that sources say he will not be at this wedding, Fitty. Is this big news to you?
25: That's because he's at Wimbledon, baby. He's got better things to do.
24: Oh, my goodness. All right, anyway, let's move along here. Remember the dude last year, James Nagy? Well, we remember him as a Hornets draft pick years ago. Last year, he resurfaced Fitty at college basketball, playing at Baylor. The word got out yesterday, he's transferring to George Mason. How is this dude still playing? Can we get this dude out of college basketball, for God's sakes?
25: He also continues in his basketball journey, Mac, to regress. He started overseas, Barcelona, playing for Spain, gets drafted to the Charlotte Hornets. Walker raved about him for like 2.5 minutes one day on the Wes and Walker show. He then goes the G League route, goes to Baylor, now goes to George Mason. I was hoping Will Wade would be the best example that college basketball needs to fix their eligibility rules. It might be James Nagy, guy that has now played for two colleges after being drafted or signed by an NBA front office.
24: It's freaking absurd. By the way, so are some of these texts are absurd. Some are absurdly funny. Fight for 12 says, Mac about to finally cash in some bets on this Swift-Kelce wedding. I can't be any worse at it than I am at sports betting. I'm down to 7 damn cents. Maybe I should use my 7 cents today on this wedding. Big pain. I hope Mr. Swift's mascara runs today from the 78 degrees city requirement on thermostat temperature settings. Mr. Swift, how dare you? How dare you disrespect Travis Kelce in that way, sir, and put the makeup on him? All right, let's move along here with random crap. We talked yesterday, Fitty, about the Country Roads song becoming the official anthem of the U.S. men's national team, and they all sing it, and the fans sing it after every game. Well, now we have footage, courtesy of Weston McKinney, of a song they were all singing on the team bus together. Do you have this song for us, Fit Daddy?
25: No.
24: I told you to get it earlier. You got to have it, right?
25: I don't remember this conversation.
24: No, I emailed it to you. You don't have the song? All right, anyway, I will tell you what the song is. They were all singing on the bus Ella Langley's Choosin' Texas, which is a very catchy song. I don't get down to much country, but that song is pretty damn catchy. So the boys, Ella Langley fans, in addition to being fans of Country Roads. What are you doing? Scrambling to see if you messed up, Fitty?
25: I don't want to out you on the radio. I got 2 emails from you this morning. Neither one mentioned
24: it
25: the
24: never
25: Ella
24: Langley. Okay, well, that's on me then. That's on me. Now, maybe you could be scrambling and getting the song right now.
25: Like, I could still do that.
24: Like, maybe that's what you should have done instead of went to see if you were right and if I was wrong. Maybe that's what you could have done. Anyway, God.
25: Would have Bone done that?
24: How about that?
25: I'm just holding up the role of Bone. Bone would have outed your mistake.
24: Like, it's a crazy idea. If I ever say I want, like, just go get it. Like, forget about who's wrong, who's right. Just go get the damn song. Play it for people. They want to hear the damn song that the U.S. men's national team is singing. Plus, I do find it catchy. I would like to hear it. Anyway, all right. So we're doing fine here. We're doing fine working on our holiday. Everything is going seamlessly and according to plan. By the way, tomorrow's hot dog eating contest, simulcast on ABC for the first time ever, Fit Daddy. Don't know if you've seen this. Fitty's now feverishly looking up this song. This Joey Chestnut, even more viewers to watch Joey Chestnut try to win what feels like his 48th hot dog eating contest. Are you struggling over here, Eddie?
25: Well, I found the song. I also found the official music video, which has my guy Casey Dutton from Yellowstone in, and I got lost in his eyes.
24: Oh, my God.
25: What were you talking about, the hot dog eating contest?
24: It's on ABC. They're simulcasting on ABC this
25: Why?
24: Year. More exposure for Joey Chestnut.
25: If people spend time tomorrow watching grown adults eat hot dogs at an alarming gross rate. I question how you celebrate the 4th of July. Eat your own hot dogs. Have your own cookout. Shoot your fireworks. Go to the pool. I'm not carving out time out of my day to watch a grown man shove 60-something hot dogs down his throat in 10 minutes. I've never understood the obsession with watching a hot dog eating
24: hilarious.
25: Contest.
24: It's not.
25: It's gross.
24: See, that's
25: it's
24: the
25: disgusting.
24: Thing. That's the thing is you are grossed out by it. Some people are grossed out by it. I just find it to be hilarious. I mean, it is disgusting, but disgusting it can be hilarious to me. Now, here's the problem with the contest. It's not that, oh my God, he's eating a lot of hot dogs. I'm grossed out. It's not that. I don't understand what's wrong with you there, Fitty. You sound like my wife. You sound like a lady for a second there. We as men should not be grossed out by stuff. We should be doing the gross stuff. But anyway, I digress. My problem with it is this man's got no competition. This is why the hot dog eating contest to me is like, yeah, like this dude needs a rival badly. We need parity. Can they put a restrictor plate on that dude's mouth or something? Like, we need parity in hot dog eating, Fitty. That's my issue. All right. Can we play it out with the Ella Langley song, Fitty?
25: I have found it.
24: It's the most anticipated song in the history of the Mac and Bone Show. Or how about this? Come back from the next break with Ella Langley. How about that? We will do that. Cue it up to the chorus. We come back with it from the next break. When we come back, ladies and gentlemen, that is Random Crap. Probably crappier than usual, but it's the holiday version of us. We're even worse. All right? When we come back, though, on the Mac and Bone Show, this is good. We can't mess this segment up. It's time for Snapchat's Holiday Edition. JJ Jansen on the Mac and Bone Show.
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1: 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And they are moving on. 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All right? 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And I'm sure that Jeff Peterson, hopefully when we get to talk to him, it won't be today, by the way, but at some point in the not-too-distant future, you know, he'll list off all the reasons why this was, you know, the best possible thing for the organization. But that's not really sitting with a lot of people today. And a lot of people aren't willing to accept that, you know, this was the right thing, as I'm sure they see it, for the organization. 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
11: But Kyle Bailey here. Weekday after.
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0: a dang jammy jam fit. Hey, that was worth waiting for, baby. That was worth waiting for after our miscommunication and our issues getting that song ready. And that, Choosing Texas by Elle Langley, is what the U.S. men's national team was jamming out to on the bus on the way back to the hotel after dispatching a Bosnia in their U.S. record third win in the World Cup. All right, so there you go, baby. There you go. Who says the Mac man can't do country? Right now, though, we've got to bring in a man for all tastes. I guarantee this man's into the World Cup, and I guarantee this man knows some Elle Langley. This is a statesman. This is a versatile, cultured man. He is America's long snapper, J.J. Jansen, with us for Snapchats. J.J., what's up, man? How you doing?
1: Good morning. That was beautiful. That was fantastic. My wife went to school in Texas, and so we feel like we are sort of halfway from Texas as well.
0: So you chose Texas yourself.
1: So I have a certain affinity for Texas. So that was beautiful. I'm used to listening to, All-American Rejects. Is that or Fall Out Boy to start 8 a.m.? I'm used to that. That kind of threw me off. I double-checked my phone to make sure I was on the right phone.
0: you thought you called WSOC or something.
1: This is beautiful. Did I accidentally turn on my Amazon Music?
0: That's a good song.
1: I wasn't sure what was going on. That was beautiful.
0: That is a good song, though. Although Panther Bo says that song was good 5 months ago. Panther Bo, it just made it to me in the last week or two. All right, I'm on delay. All right, when it comes to country, I'm on delay. All right, JJ, hey, happy 4th, brother. Appreciate you being here.
1: Same to you. Go America.
0: The U.S. men's national team game, if you include, first of all, it's the English language viewership on Fox, it's the most ever in the U.S. for a soccer game. But if you add it with the Spanish language broadcast on Telemundo, viewership in this country was 33.5 million, by far the most ever for a soccer game. Are you into this team? Is this something that has kind of captivated the Jansen household?
1: Yeah, so we're into every game. We're watching everything. I laugh because everyone's talking about how into soccer they are, and then I sort of realized, like, 4 years ago, like, I was really into soccer, and 8 years ago, I was really into soccer. This tournament is awesome, and it's fantastic, and it's obviously amazing that it's predominantly on American soil and, you know, in our time zones and all those things. So it's great for fans. It's great for kids. You're able to watch so much. And obviously, this is the best team we've probably ever put together. Obviously, this round of 16 games is going to be huge in terms of getting past this round, which I don't believe we've ever done. But it's a fantastic team. It's a real team. It doesn't feel like we are lucking into anything this year. I think in the past, I can't remember if it was maybe 8 years ago or maybe a little bit further along, we had a pretty hot start. It was like, okay, but this is luck, right? Like we're playing over our heads. This is obviously a fantastic team, and so, you know, I'm excited for Monday night. It's going to be great. And my son, my 7-year-old Ben was a little concerned why we had to play two teams on Thursday when it was Bosnia and Herzegovina. I said, no, it's just the country. You learn a little bit about world politics when you're also watching the World Cup for your kids. So.
0: That you do. Fitty was. But we had to explain that to Fitty, too. So Fitty's like your son.
1: we had to give
0: him that lesson.
1: Ben's seven, so it's a little bit different.
0: Oh, man. So you know, free time for you guys as players, but it does sound like, I have heard Coach Canales bring this up, like, are you, like, everybody goes and does their thing, but it does sound like you're, like, guys are expected to kind of do a personalized kind of workout regimen. Like, I always hear, like, guys, old school football players, I remember the legend way back in the day, Art Donovan, I'm from up near Baltimore, so he was a legend up there. Old Colts, like we're talking 1958 NFL title game Colts, right, with Johnny Unitas.
1: Yeah.
0: But he would always talk about, you know, when the game got more modern, he would always talk about how different it was. He would say back then, you know, some guys would have other jobs to do during the summer, you know, and he said you never showed up in shape for training camp. Like, training camp was to get into shape. And it's the complete opposite now. So is that kind of how it works? Like, everybody is expected to, like, do their personalized workout. And I would guess if you show up out of shape, it ain't going to be a good look.
1: Yeah, so there's a couple little pieces that I think would be interesting to the fans. Right. We always have a conditioning test that starts the year. Now, the conditioning test has greatly changed from when I was first in the league, like the conditioning test, like straight up, like people didn't pass all of the time. And so part of the reason was that if you weren't in shape, they didn't want you to be on the field, A, for your own safety, but B, you're probably not going to make the team anyways. So it was an easy way for you to be put on like a pup list or one of these reserved lists, and those guys were sort of cast to the side. So that's a big thing in the off season is be able to pass this conditioning test. Now, what it has turned into is like the conditioning test has become like a primer for the season. So it's like you're not getting crushed by it, but if you can handle it well, it begins to prepare your body to go play. And remember, we go play. Our first game, I'm not sure the exact days, is like 13 days after we go to training camp. So we're not going to training camp and then having like 6 weeks, like it's baseball spring training where you can sort of like ease into it. 60 of the 90 guys on the team are likely going to go to Canton and play most of that game. Now, the starters probably won't. We haven't been told how we're going to handle that, but historically speaking,
2: yeah.
1: You know, the starters don't really play, or if they do, maybe it's one series. But the rest of the roster is playing a game in 2 weeks by the time we go to training camp. So you got to be in shape. You got to go. And Coach Canales has done a really good job every single year sort of laying it out. Hey, be in one spot. If you have, you know, if you're taking a vacation, go for it. It is a mental reset. But where are you running? Where are you catching balls? Where are you lifting weights? Because if you're taking off the 6 weeks between the end of OTAs and training camp, you're going to get yourself hurt based purely on you're just not used to the load of an NFL practice and an NFL day.
0: Why are people questioning JJ right now? A 704 number says, what's JJ's conditioning test? Snap a ball, run down 40 yards like you're covering a punt, and then flop on the ground to draw the penalty. What's going on? Another guy asked what the conditioning drill. Why are people throwing shade at your conditioning?
1: That's cat. As the kids say, that's cat. Because I also then have to walk to the officials, yell with them, over to the sideline, get a Gatorade, and sit down for 20 minutes.
0: That's a good part
1: of that process. So there's a lot more into it than just, it was sort of a rudimentary description of what I have to do. there's a basic conditioning test. I don't even know what we'll end up doing, but there's it's an element of

0: in the test, but you can tell, like, if a guy's out of shape or a guy hasn't been training, or maybe a guy's just hurt. Like, you can tell. Like, it does a nice job of it. And again, I'm all for, you know, smart football, sports science, and our guys are all over it.
1: We're talking with J.J. Jansen, America's long snapper, on the eve of America's 250th birthday. A texter says, what told her America or J.J.? Y'all are wrong, man.
0: Jeez.
1: People are wrong.
0: My God. Today.
1: Oh, my God. And I'm not laughing at that, J.J. I'm not laughing because that's funny.
0: I would be honored to be considered a founding father. I just want to make sure that's perfectly clear. I did not have the courage to do what those men did, signing the Declaration of Independence at 17 years old. At 17 years old, I was just trying to figure out how to, drive a car and get a date.
1: You definitely beat them to the next wise-ass joke, didn't you? Is J.J. Yeah. one of the founding fathers? I've got a question for you. We had Olsen on a little while back, and we were talking to him about, the celebration that is going to be in Canton of y'all's friend and our, absolute favorite linebacker, Luke Kuechly, when he goes into the Hall of Fame. And I was
0: Your friend, too. I feel like you worked around it. He's your friend, too.
1: Oh, I don't know if I
0: Luke
1: get that.
0: Everyone's friend.
1: I like that. He's all of our friends.
0: Yeah.
1: But anyway, because you're a player, like Olsen, I was joking around, are we going to see McCaffrey wedding guest Olsen? And we were joking around about that. But you're a player, though. Can you get involved in those celebrations? It might not be as easy for you to get involved in those celebrations.
0: Yeah, there's going to be a little bit of scheduling around some of those things. I'm going to be up there, so I'm going to go. We've gotten kind of the schedule here in the last couple weeks. Well, the biggest thing is I want to be there 100% for the induction and the speech and all that stuff. So we haven't gotten our schedules yet. Once I get the schedule, I'll work around it. So I'll obviously be at the game, playing the game, come home with the team, and do all that work. But if I have to... if I have to miss a day or a half a day to be around for that, and his dad Tom Kuechly introducing him presenting him, I can't miss that. So that'll be a blast. I hope we get McCaffrey wedding Olsen. That's one of one. So the thing I don't know if everyone understands this, and so obviously our listeners, we're all friends here. That's Greg Olsen without drinking. That was not, hey, he's hammered and he's had, 15 old fashions. He might have had one drink. That was pure euphoria and not alcohol driven at all. So I think it's even more impressive that a guy can look like that during a party with almost no alcohol. So kudos to him. Luke will be far more buttoned up, I can only imagine. That's a difference in personality when it comes to a party.
1: We've got a question here about Bryce. Again, ask JJ, fire in some questions if you want to. 4th of July holiday questions. It doesn't matter. Whatever you want to get in here, fire them in. 704-570-9610. I want to ask you this one here that someone sends in. Mac and Bone are obsessing over Bryce playing for a contract this season. He says we're obsessing over it. That could be true. and all the national writers are saying that he has so much on the line. Do you think Bryce or players in general are affected by having money on the line? I think a lot of fans always think contract on the line, oh, they're going to ball out. Like, do you think that affects Bryce, or have you seen that affect teammates?
0: Yeah, I think that's a great question. Once the football starts, I don't think it affects players all that much because we have so much to fill our minds with the day-to-day work. I think the off season, I think interviews, I think getting asked questions is one way that it sort of keeps coming up. And that's why I believe you see players so often say, hey, once the season starts, I'm not talking about a contract, or we're not doing anything until after the season. Now, obviously, agents are always in contact with teams and vice versa, and everyone's got their own process. But I think the reason guys cut that off is because they are trying to protect their mind. It's a lot of money. It's life-changing money, whether you're talking about a quarterback, a basketball player. And for any of us, this is life-changing money. So I think we'd be remiss if we said we didn't think about it or didn't have an effect. I think it motivates some players. I think it kind of scares and worries other players. But for the vast majority, I think most guys aren't thinking a whole lot about it because we're just so consumed with the playbook and the process, and you have a lot of time, or pardon me, you have a lot of work to fill your time. So

0: again, I think that's a really good conversation for the summer. I'm sure there are conversations being had both with Beth by the team and Bryce and his camp about, hey, what might something look like if X, Y, or Z happen? But once we go to training camp, there's no way on earth that Bryce has enough time like start pondering this stuff. Yeah, he's got to run an offense. He's got to know what everyone else is going on. And my guess is it'll affect him zero at all. So, again, he wants to play well because he wants to play well, play for the guys and the team. So I think that kind of clears up most of those concerns for most players.
1: I mean, just focus. I mean, it's easy for me to say. I just sit on the radio and yap. But focus on your job and do it well, and those things follow. Can you send a message to Bryce for me if he needs any help? Any help with his contract?
0: You've had historically done very well. So Bryce is looking for a one-year minimum contract, I know who to send him to.
1: Yeah, tell him I'm one of your guys, man. Put in a good word for me.
0: You've gotten me signed 6 consecutive years. So, Bryce, if he's looking for longevity and a full benefits package.
1: That's not my thing.
0: I'm sorry I'm late to this. Where's Bone?
1: Bone had something come up personally, like a little scare. Everything turned out good, though, so he's fine.
0: Okay.
1: But now he has the day off. Finny and I are wondering, did he just do this to get the holiday day off? But no, in all seriousness.
0: Yeah. Usually you're a little suspect of people who have a family emergency on a Friday or a Monday, especially going into a long weekend.
1: I know, so, but no.
0: All the best to Bone, but if this had been on Wednesday, I'd have believed him a little bit more.
1: Fair. All right, let's do rapid fire, ask JJ, because people are hitting with just great questions. Lake Norman James says, what is JJ grilling for the 4th? Are you guys doing grilling?
0: Yeah, so it's a pretty standard fare around here. We'll have everything. Steaks, burgers, hot dogs for the kids, and I'm a big fan of bratwurst, so we'll have bratwurst here.
1: I love brats.
0: That became my wife and I, when we were dating in Phoenix, we would go to a lot of Diamondback games. That was a staple. Bratwurst and a beer at a Diamondbacks game. So we'll have that on the grill as well.
1: Nice. And steaks, man. Damn, that's the way to roll. Fluke Juki says, is the gathering over the holidays called a cookout or called a barbecue?
0: We call it barbecue. I don't know. Is that cultural? I don't know if that's like a Southern thing. I feel like
1: that's a sin in the South, isn't it, Fitty?
2: Yes.
0: The South calls it a cookout.
1: I feel like you got to call it a cookout, don't you? Or do I have that wrong?
2: Yeah, no, JJ, unless you are actually barbecuing chicken.
1: If you're just making stuff on the grill, you can't call it barbecue.
2: Like you're just cooking out. And there's nothing wrong with cooking out. There are some people at this radio station that can't barbecue. Willie P.
0: We usually say grilling out.
1: That's kind of what we say.
0: So we sort of hacked it a little bit.
1: Isn't that the appropriate way to say it? I think so.
0: Yeah, I don't know. That's good. I'll do a research project on that, find out the origins of all that. That'll be good.
1: Smelly Cat says,
0: I don't think Benjamin Franklin was barbecuing. He was probably grilling out. That feels very sophisticated.
1: Well, you were there in the backyard with him, so I'm sorry.
0: Yeah, I got better hair than Ben Franklin. So I'm in good shape.
1: Oh, your hair's amazing right now, sir. Smelly, you're having a great hair year, I feel like. Smelly Cat says, Mac sounds like a creeper, repeating what JJ is having for his cookout, under his breath saying, oh, yeah, steaks. I love brats. I don't know. I got excited. You're mentioning meats I like. Yeah. I just got excited, man.
0: It's good food. We eat well here at the Jansen House. We're doing good.
1: That's awesome, man. You deserve it. You're going to be back to work soon. Last question. This may not be a simple one, but Martin says, JJ, fellow Braves fan here, how worried are you? I'm sorry to laugh. How worried are you about this damn Braves team?
0: It's been a rough couple of weeks, that's for sure. I am not worried about it. If anything, I am sort of hopeful that this will push them to go maybe trade for Tarik Skubal or something like that and just go try to, kind of drop the hammer on the rest of the NL East. We got off to a great start. That's the nature of baseball. You have good months and bad months and all that sort of stuff. And at the end of the day, you just got to win a 5 or 7 game series versus the Dodgers in October. So we got to get there. We got to have a full roster. And like I said, maybe it'll push them to go for Scooble, and
1: that'd be huge.
0: And really try to have ammo. Yep.
1: All right, I lied. One last question, because this one's kind of this one's making fun of me, JJ, while asking you a question. It solves a dual purpose. This texter says, "Will you be drinking those IPAs, those nasty drinks that taste like turpentine, but guys like Mac drink because they sound cool, or you'll be drinking an actual tasty beverage?"
0: I hate IPAs. But some of my, it's so funny because some of my very best friends who are beer drinkers, they bring over IPAs and then they just sit in the fridge until they return.
1: Then they have it.
0: So it works out well for everybody. They bring over the beers of their choice. And then they don't have to share. It's a fantastic.
1: That's my in-laws' house. That's what happens in my in-laws' house.
0: I'm not one of those guys that makes a big deal about it. So, like, my philosophy is if a friend offers me a beer and then that's my choice, I will drink it. I'm not gonna throw it back real fast, but I will drink it. But I'm not gonna then go and choose it at a second time. So yeah. I'm very respectful with friends when it comes to beer choices. I am very much more of a Hefeweizen German, a lighter wheat type of beer. That'll be where I go. And I'm not an IPA guy. It tastes like soap. I agree.
1: I used to be like that. I used to drink the Hefes and the wheat beers and stuff like that and think that the IPAs were piney. And I discovered the hazy world, and it's beautiful. But to each his own. Everybody, eat what you want. Drink what you want. Be safe. That includes you, Mr. Jansen. We need you long snapping footballs in the fall. Thank you for coming on, brother. You and the family have a great holiday, man.
0: Absolutely. You too. All the best to Bone. Happy 4th of July. Happy birthday, America. It's fantastic. 250. It's awesome.
1: Be good, brother. Take care.
0: Thank you.
1: There we go. That is JJ Jansen. America's long snapper from your Carolina Panthers. I feel like there were too many. I got involved too, but I feel like we made too many age jokes. We should be ashamed of ourselves. All right, when we come back, y'all, we turn the attention to a man whose name, honestly, has probably been said the most on this station over the last week, Jeff Peterson. His approval rating, I swear, was like 100% Panther fans Hornets fans believing him 2 weeks ago. What is it now? Have you lost faith in Jeff Peterson? We'll talk about, should we, or is that unfair? 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

0: 92.7 WFNZ. Happy 4th Eve, everybody. Hope you have an awesome holiday weekend, whatever you're choosing to cook. And if you want to text in what you're cooking, I'll try not to react the way I did to JJ. I got called creepy for that. Here, I thought Finney was the only guy that made audible noises when meats were described on the radio, but apparently not.
1: I wasn't going to read the text, but it has to be read, Max. Someone said that the term you should use is eating because you don't do any cooking or grilling.
0: Facts. Facts, as Mac Jr. would say. I can't argue with that, man.
1: Me neither.
0: I can't argue with that. I will not be given 4th grilling duties. Every now and then, in a pinch, I'll be throwing out. You actually want to hear something? You want to hear something that chaps my little hiney? I'll tell you what chaps my honey. Before we talk about how chapped your booty is over Jeff Peterson, some of y'all out there, and whether or not he deserves that. My wife has given out the lineup for the drivers to Orlando. We're going to drive down to Orlando Sunday morning, and then in Port Canaveral on Monday morning, we get on our boat, and then Monday afternoon, the cruise leaves, and it's going over to the Caribbean. And the driving order has been given, and the driving order is Mrs. Mac, Mac Jr., and that's it. I said to my wife, I said, we're driving on interstate highways, and you trust our, not even 17, he's still a couple weeks away from 17, still 16-year-old driver over me. She goes, yeah, I don't know why. But you said, yeah. Unbelievable, Fitty. I can't even, not only do I barely get a shift on my own grill, I can't even get a shift on the road trip over Mac Jr. at 16.
1: This is a dangerous decision by Mrs. Mac.
0: Going with youth over experience.
1: Well, and because, Mac, these Florida drivers, they are the equivalent of New York drivers because so many New Yorkers have moved to Florida.
0: New York with palm trees, no doubt.
1: They can't drive in that state. I drove to Orlando many a time when I was working construction. Driven to Fort Lauderdale before. The driving in that state across the board is terrible. And you've got a young, inexperienced interstate driver behind the wheel.
0: That's a good point.
1: I'm nervous.
0: Coach Mrs. Mack cannot have him in the lineup in Florida. It's got to be more like the South Carolina-Georgia part of the drive.
1: Yes.
0: But still, the veteran. I was going to say savvy veteran, but I'm not that savvy as a driver. But seriously, you went with the rook over the veteran driver. Oh, that hurts. All right, anyway, let's lock in here, baby. Let's talk about Jeff Peterson. I thought y'all would get a kick out of that, though. Like, my wife's dead serious. I'm not on the damn driving list. She says I make her nervous. And for some reason, her 16-year-old son, who drives with their 16-year-old son doesn't get nervous? Unbelievable. All right, 704-570-9610. All right, let's talk about Jeff Peterson. I want to see what you think about this, Fitty. You've seen it on the text line. Hell, you don't have to look far back on the text line to see. Weatherman Mark, often not the most rational. We covered this last during the draft week. Often not the most rational fan, but he is a fan. Jeff Peterson needs to be fired. He receives a big ass F from the weatherman. That feels extreme to me, but I think it's safe to say that Hornets Nation had so much extreme trust in him after the draft and before the LaMelo trade. And some of you are saying extreme things about him. I want to know, do you feel differently, y'all, about Jeff Peterson now than you did, let's say, right after the draft or draft week? And is it fair? Is it fair to, based off one move, the LaMelo move? Because I can't imagine the Miles move is upsetting you that much. It felt inevitable, especially when Ball got traded. But is it fair to go from, I trust this man fully, to freaking out about it? I don't feel like it's fair to completely, totally make an extreme, you know, change like that. But I know this. I'm still bummed that we aren't taking this 44-win team and, you know, trying to build on it a little bit. What do you think, Fitty? Is it fair for people to say, I trust Jeff Peterson less now? I mean, he's doing the same thing. He's acquiring assets where he says when the time is right, we will use those. It's just that he used a guy in LaMelo Ball to get assets, and we didn't see that coming.
1: I think if you want to question him, you have two reasons to do so. Mac, when you look at the draft itself, right, What did that draft suggest, especially with the drafting of Hannes Steinbach? That was adding to a roster that needed more size, needed to get bigger, stronger, and add rebounding to it. Then you add Christian Anderson. You look at the quality or the skill that he has as an exceptional shooter. I feel like you were adding to a roster that won 44 games last year. Then 48 hours later, the face of that roster gets shipped out, and I don't know if you got maximum value back for LaMelo. And then you question, we keep hearing when the time is right, we're going to cash in. You just had one of the best two-way players in the NBA get traded for not a lot. Like, the Hornets had more to offer in terms of player and resources than what Philadelphia offered to get Jaylen Brown. And so if you weren't willing to cash in on Jaylen Brown, who is this player that you're eyeing up, and how long do Hornets fans have to wait?
0: So you are starting to question. Like, you're starting to question whether this, like, I'll read a texter here that maybe is what you're saying. Texter says, Mac, I got to be honest with you. I would have trusted this dude with my bank card 2 weeks ago. I still believe he's doing it the right way, but this has put a little doubt in my mind. Is this all going to work out, or are the Hornets going to horn it? Let's deal with this first of all. Let's talk about this, because I have expressed disappointment that they traded LaMelo and that they haven't tried to take the big three and build around them for now and give it another year and then see where it is. But I can understand the logic. I can understand why he would want to sell now on LaMelo and be leery that he will get hurt again and that his ankle will get hurt again and that his value will drop. Like, I can understand the logic. They've added two unprotected firsts. They're going to be huge assets that are going to use to get to make a big move. And I believe they will make a big move, if not big moves, at some point. So I still believe in the process. Sorry to use that word that so many fans hate. I just didn't see this part coming. But I still think it's a well-concocted, logical plan. I think they actually have a plan. I got to be honest. Do we think MJ and Cho and company, like, it never felt like they even, I felt like their plan was get to the seven seat. Like, I felt like that was their plan.
1: They were like Phoebe Buffay. They didn't have a plot.
0: Nice Friends reference there, Fitty.
1: Great episode.
0: Nice Friends reference. All right, 704-570-9610.
1: Sorry.
0: So is it fair? Now, you're all good. I was a little thrown off there, Fitty. I was just thinking about that great Friends episode. We also had a texter named Smelly Cat, another ode to another great Friends episode. All right, jump in here. I'm just curious how much faith you have lost, and, like, is it fair to do that? This texter says, I'm kind of like you, Mac. The trade ticked me off, but if you think logically about it, it makes sense. Another texter, Jersey Mike, I still trust in Jeff Peterson. He has a plan to improve the winning culture of the Hornets. Let's see here. Tinfoil Fedora says, I know we're hyped, but look at the East. That same group was not going to the playoffs. Look at Melo's numbers when we played top 15 to bottom 15 teams. I haven't seen Melo's numbers. I have seen Brandon's numbers against top 10 defenses, and they were not good last year. I'm a big Brandon fan, but he's got to improve that. And I hate that he had to have the surgery, because this was going to be a big weightlifting offseason for him. So I hate that he hasn't had that. But I am curious to see Khan and Brandon and how much weight can they carry and how many, you know, what kind of jump can they make without LaMelo. Big T in Charlotte says, my big problem with Peterson is if he was going to trade Ball and Bridges, why didn't he package the two of them and either one or two of our first round picks and move up and get Caleb Wilson? I'm not sure you were going to get into that top four of the draft. Those guys are seen as franchise players.
1: You may not have gotten to the top four, but could you have gotten inside the top 10? Could you have gotten up to 9 and gotten a Morez Johnson? Could you have gotten one of those Michigan guys that we coveted so much during the NBA draft process? I think it's fair to question that.
0: It's definitely fair to bring this up, and a lot of y'all have brought it up. We've talked about it. Should they have tried to trade? Like, I think Bridges was always available.
1: Yes.
0: Like, I feel like he was always available. As far as LaMelo, I think the plan was, if we can get him through this season, especially Fitty, when they started playing well in the second half of the year, and he started playing well, And he had shown, whoa, this guy is more mature as a player. This guy's smarter as a player. He's playing harder. He's playing defense. I think they thought if we can just get him to the offseason, we can get his value up. Would the value have been the same around the trade deadline? Or did he need to prove that he can play a full season? I think that's a legitimate question. But I think the question to ask is, could you have gotten something for LaMelo in draft collateral to where you could have gotten in the back half of the top 10 and taken LaMelo's replacement? Like, that's no offense to Christian Anderson, and maybe he'll prove me wrong like many Charlotte players have. But, like, could you? Keaton Wagner's my favorite. And his size, by the way, at 6'6".
1: Yep.
0: Reminiscent of LaMelo Ball. But even if you got in there and got a Flemings or, you know, an Acuff, someone like that, I can't help that to me is a tempting thing to, you know, second guess.
1: And I wonder how much, because we had that report about 7, which is where Sacramento drafted, that the Hornets could be eyeing to move up there. I wonder how much of that was with the potential LaMelo, with a potential LaMelo Ball move in play there. And what if the Kings, because the Kings were hell-bent on wanting to draft Acuff because Darius Acuff wanted to go play in Sacramento. I've never heard that in my life, someone wanting to go play in Sacramento. That's where he wanted to land. And what if they opted to go with him over, you know, the unknown of LaMelo's injury history? I don't know. I think the timing is what's so confounding about the LaMelo Ball. Because, Mac, if this was the NBA trade deadline next year and the Hornets were 10 games under 500 and they decided to make these and to make that move,
0: yeah,
1: I think it would have been a lot more understandable.
0: The timing is what's
1: killing. He was the engine and the number one offense in the NBA January 1st.
0: I know. That is it. The timing. We just started having fun here.
1: And love
0: you
1: Kobe.
0: You want to call off the party.
1: I love Kobe White. He's a big reason why I'm more willing to watch them on a night-in, night-out basis as a college basketball guy over the NBA guy. But, Mac, he's not LaMelo.
0: No, he's not. And I want two. I want them both. You know what I mean?
1: Yeah.
0: That I love. Chase from Harrisburg says, it wasn't that long ago that we were all talking about trading LaMelo and what we could get for him. Now, after one season of decent basketball, we're upset that we traded him. In fairness to him, his season was very close to All-NBA. He was in the first few spots outside of All-NBA. So it really was special the way he plays, especially in that second half of the season. But there is a point, Chad. I feel like Jeff Peterson in the front office looked at it like they had their opinion of LaMelo, probably thought he's not. We don't trust his health. Maybe they don't necessarily trust him to be the floor general of a team to play physical basketball in the playoffs. So maybe in their mind, they weren't going to let one season change kind of the way they viewed it. And we'll see. I think their plan makes sense. I wouldn't have done the LaMelo trade part, but no one wants me running the damn Hornets. So we got to do an update, Fitty. You got to get an update in here, don't you?
1: We got to get a break.
0: We got to go to break? All right. Anyway, we'll let you update us at some point here, Fit Dog. When we come back, we were talking yesterday about how lovable this U.S. men's soccer team is, and you see it with the TV ratings, how people are into this team. It got me thinking, who are our favorite athletes that have represented the USA? It also fits well with the 4th of July, American Pride mode that we are in right now. But folks that have been in the Olympics, in the World Cup, in World Championship, different competitions that you absolutely loved watching and got fired up for them. Let's salute them. Who's top on your list? We'll talk about that next. Little Ask the Audience, Sports Radio 92.7 WFNZ.
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0: Sports Radio 92.7 WFNZ. Happy 4th Eve, everybody. Hopefully you have a great holiday. I'm glad you're spending some of it with us here. All the shows on today, we're going to go out in style on here on July 3rd. You just can't take off on Taylor Swift wedding day fit. There may be too much breaking news. You know what I mean? The guest list may leak out at some point during the broadcast day, and I'm sure Smoke Ludwig would want nothing more than update the city of Charlotte on the Taylor Swift wedding guest list, you know? So we got to be on air for that. Got to be on air. We also got to be on air to talk Team USA. Oh, no! I'm not supposed to say Team USA. Willie's in the building. The U.S. men's national team and the run they're making and the effect it's having on soccer in America and the ridiculous record-setting ratings. We'll get into that at 9 o'clock here on the Mac and Bone Show. But I want to have a little fun, ask the audience here, because this is by far the most fun I've ever had watching the U.S. men's national team play soccer. This is by far my favorite team. I think if they win on Monday, it's quantifiably the best team. I don't think there's even an argument. I think now you can argue with the O2 team. But if they beat Belgium and advance to the quarterfinals and the way they are doing it, the way they are winning, I don't think there's then any question. I want to ask this question. What American athletes, now I'm not just talking, some people are just sending in just any old athlete. I'm talking about athletes who have like been in the Olympics or, I mean, I think Olympians will be the most popular answer, right? Soccer has the World Cup, but I think Olympians would be the primary answer. Athletes in your lifetime, a lot of times it could be us as kids. I watched way more Olympics and got way more into the Olympics when I was a kid than I do as an adult, honestly. But who were your absolute favorites that represented the U.S. and you got fired up about it? I got a Michael Phelps in here. It's hard not to when he's that dominant. It's hard not to. I'm far from a huge swimming fan, but it's hard not to get into it. Plus, he's from Baltimore, and I had that tie being close to Baltimore and going to college in Baltimore. 1980 U.S. Olympics hockey team is being named. I mean, I guess you could name a team as well, too, Fitty, a specific team. That one, if you're old enough to go there, that one is going to come up. Somebody said Jim Craig, the goalie from that team. Who comes to mind for you? And I'm asking the audience, too, of just American athletes wearing the red, white, and blue, and you just got into it. Like you had a blast rooting for them. Who would you throw in?
1: Yeah, you mentioned the Olympics. I'm a big Olympic swimming fan. So, obviously, you go Michael Phelps. I'm a big fan of Katie Ledecky. I always get into watching her swim. How about Simone Biles? That's one in recent Olympics that I've really gotten into. Well, first off, just how dominant she is, you know, as a gymnast and what she's kind of overcome, you know, when she's from a mental health perspective. And then, you know, everyone has the 92 dream team. I can remember as a young basketball fan, that 08 Olympic team. And watching them, you know, go back and get gold after what happened in 04.
0: 08's redeemed team, right? First one after the damn bronze. That was the year that Mark Packer dubbed LeBron LeBrons, by the way. I will always laugh at that. But, yeah, redeemed team, that was kind of special. Plus, when you're a big Coach K fan, Fetty, right?
1: Yeah.
0: 92, though, special to me, man. I was senior year of high school. And I love so many of those dudes. And that was just, now it wasn't, it was different because that 08 title game against Spain, right? They played Spain the title game that year, didn't they?
1: I think that's correct.
0: And they had a battle on their hands. That was different. The U.S., the dream team, I mean, it was just absolute blowouts and beatdowns. And then you had Charles Barkley stepping on a poor guy at one point, but just to see those guys all on the same team, man, that was a good one. John the Beer Man says Mary Lou Retton. Oh, yeah, she was America's sweetheart. When I was younger, young American, little gymnast, but a total badass. I mean, she was just, those are the ones that end up on the cereal boxes, the ones that America just fell in love with. That's a good one right there, no doubt about it.
1: I was going to mention David Wright because he did some Team USA stuff for baseball.
0: Oh, you're going baseball.
1: Okay. Did some stuff in the World Baseball Classic. So yeah, I was also going to mention Apollo Creed to try to be funny.
0: Apollo Creed.
1: But I didn't know, but you, because you are a Rocky guy, or you're not a Rocky guy?
0: I love Rocky.
1: So you would understand, because his entrance in Rocky IV before tragedy strikes, when it's all about America and they're showing off.
0: Living in America.
1: I was gonna mention that, but it's not a real life story, unfortunately. I'm trying to think of some other Olympians that I've gotten into. Lindsey Vonn.
0: Didn't they use Living in America in that? In Rocky IV?
1: Yeah.
0: Yeah, okay. All right, I just want to make sure I was right there. Yeah, we're getting a lot of Lindsey Vonns. I see you, fellas. She's tough as hell, man. The stuff that's happened to her and the fact she keeps coming. And I got to be honest, I feel like she should retire. I wouldn't put it past her to not retire. Even after that last Savage wreck, I wouldn't do it. Who else are we getting here? Let's see. What do we have?
1: We did get two mentions from former U.S. Men's National Team players, Clint Dempsey and Landon Donovan.
0: I love Clint Dempsey. Landon Donovan annoys me a little bit.
1: He was annoying, but in 2010, Mac.
0: Oh, yeah.
1: 2010, when I was really...
0: He was a great player.
1: I was really into the... Like that. Well, that was my first World Cup where I can remember... Wait, because it was in South Africa, so he had matches on early in the morning. And I was getting up and watching those things. That goal against Algeria, I still think...
0: That was huge.
1: Depending on what this team does, it's still my favorite U.S. men national team moment. Like, I can remember setting the scene. My brother was, like, 2 years old at the time. Was just, you know, learning how to... Was really starting to walk on his own. Had him standing by the couch. And when he put that ball in the back of the net, I, like, came out of the Roy Crouch into, like, a Tiger fist pump, and I made my brother fall and hit his head, and we thought we'd take him to the hospital. But, like, that's how passionate I was.
0: Yeah.
1: That's how much I was into him. And he has great hair now. Anything is possible.
0: Yes, even if it's turf and not natural grass. You know what I mean? He's got it. Clint Dempsey was my guy, Deuce, though, man. Just, I love his personality to this day. He's a very likable dude, tough as nails. And, yeah, I loved him. Tim Howard, too. Tim Howard in the 14
1: Everton
0: World
1: legend
0: Cup,
1: Tim Howard.
0: Even though he did. Definitely, we're definitely not going to say Man United legend, so I'll go with you on that one. But Tim Howard, even though they lost to Belgium, that World Cup in 2014, he was badass. Let's see. Who else are we getting here? We're getting Mia Hamm, U.S. Soccer, or as AC calls her, Mrs. Garcia Parra. Are they still married?
1: I couldn't tell you.
0: They still married, Mia Hamm and Noma?
1: I'm not really into the whole celebrity wedding type of thing.
0: I know, I noticed that. That's definitely not a strong point with you. Wit in Huntersville says, yes, you've got one hell of a life, Finny. A lot going on. Wit in Huntersville says, you basically have my life, except you don't have a woman telling you what you can and can't do.
1: Actually, you have a mama.
0: Okay, you do. Wit in Huntersville says, Mac, I'm going with Tonya Harding. That was the most insane Olympic storyline ever, man. But I'm telling you right now, you talk about we're getting ready to talk about the ratings record the U.S. men's national team just set the other night and how ridiculously into this soccer team that everybody is in this country. People were so into that Tonya Harding, Nancy Kerrigan drama. You were too young for that, though, weren't you, Fitty?
1: Yes, but I have seen. Didn't they do a 30 for 30 about that?
0: They had to, right?
1: I've seen at least one documentary about it, at least. Where she's, is that where she's like laying in the floor and she's like, and she's crying? And she's like, why?
0: Why? Yeah. Oh, poor. I shouldn't be laughing, man. The poor girl got galoolied. She got popped in the knee by damn Jeff Galooly, the goon for Tonya Harding. But that is just unbelievable, man. U.S. Ryder Cup team from 99. I remember I was in the Jacksonville Jaguar press box for a Jaguars football game. I was working in radio in Jacksonville at the time, and that was on one of the TVs. And we got one eye on the game and one eye on that. That was the year they had the really ugly Ryder Cup shirts too, wasn't it? Didn't matter.
1: I'm not familiar with this Ryder Cup.
0: 99.
1: I was three.
0: Oh my God. This is horrible. I feel so old, man. Seriously.
1: Well, you are old. You said you graduated high school in 92?
0: 92, yeah.
1: I wasn't born till 96.
0: Oh my God, seriously. I'd rather you poke me in the eye with a sharp stick right now.
1: We can make that happen.
0: Just inform me how old I am. The flying tomato from Gooch Creek. Gundelman, Sean White, baby. Oh, my God. That's a good pull right there. Let's see, Carl Lewis getting a lot of love. Carl Lewis is kind of goofy, but and he sang a horrible national anthem. But Carl Lewis was a badass in the Olympics. We got some people going back to I don't know if you I don't know if you're saying Jesse Owens in a historical perspective, but some of you are saying Jesse Owens. But if you witnessed those heroics, are you freaking kidding me? I mean, that's just bad. That is about as badass as it comes.
2: Are you kidding me?
0: You know, the historical meaning of that. In the Times, a lot of Michael Phelps, we covered that. A lot of Bruce Jenner's. He was a great Olympian. I think we'll just leave it at that. You know what I mean? I know what y'all trying to get something going here, man. Let's not. All right. When we come back, y'all, Fitty, stop it. Calm yourself now, Fitty. Oh, by the way, Weatherman Mark, during this whole great conversation about American athletes that have represented America and we fell in love with them, right? Like with this soccer team. Weatherman Mark continues to just bash Jeff Peterson on the text line. He really needs to. I mean, audio messages being left, manifestos being written. Somebody get Weatherman Mark a burger and a adult beverage and let him relax for the holiday. My God. All right. Anyway, we'll take a breather here. When we come back, I want to have the conversation. And I'm interested to see if the conversation is different than it's been in the past. Because you cannot deny 33 million plus people watched that game the other night in America. It is by far a record for a soccer match in America. What is this going to do for soccer in this country? What does it say about soccer in this country? We'll talk about that. Sports Radio 92.7.
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5: Who the blank is this? 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

0: 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We're rocking and rolling. Mac and Bone with you here. 3 hours in the books, one to go. Happy 4th to everybody. Be safe, but be fun. All right, be safe and be fun. You'll be capable hands next week. While the McLean family is cruising, you'll be in capable hands with the Bone Man and the Fit Dog. Bone off today. He will be back on Monday. I want to talk about this U.S. soccer team, and I want to talk about soccer in the U.S. I'm seeing so many. First of all, the ratings are ridiculous. This is not just far from just soccer diehards that are watching this team. Game the other night did 33.5 million viewers when you add in Fox and Telemundo in America. It's absolutely absurd, the numbers that they have done. I mean, it's 24.4 million viewers if you just take the American language viewers on Fox. I mean, it is outrageous how into this team this country is. And I can see it on the text line. Listen, that's not a normal, like, hey, we're talking Charlotte FC or we're talking about that's not a normal soccer conversation on the text line. There is so much more going on, and so many of you have proven on the text line that you also are into this team, which I love. And there's so many people I'm seeing on social media that are like celebrities that are saying, man, I've watched this World Cup. This World Cup is amazing. I can't believe what I've been missing out on all these years when it comes to soccer. I need to start watching. Kirk Herbstreit was one of those folks that I saw the other day saying that. Man, I got to get into club soccer. And I can relate to that because that was me 8 years ago. It was the World Cup 8 years ago when I watched Kevin De Bruyne play, ironically for Belgium. And to this day, he's my favorite soccer player ever. I will be rooting against him on Monday night with a fierce passion, though. But like, I watched him play soccer and said, I got to root for his club team. And I didn't realize I was jumping on a mammoth bandwagon shamelessly. And I was. But like, I can relate to watching the World Cup. And I was the type of soccer fan like you, Fitty. Watch the World Cup every 4 years, and then we go on to other sports. But that combined with my son playing soccer, and it's just, it all clicked for me. So I can relate to that. Another example of this is our guy Turtle, Jerry Ferrara, from famously from Entourage. And we got this, Fitty. Do we have this one? This is Turtle apologizing to the world of soccer. Because he felt like I did. Well, why did I wait so long to fall in love with you? Listen to this.
1: All right. Taking a second here to make a public apology to the entire soccer world, the footballers out there. For 46 years, I have not given a about soccer. I think I've watched two games. They were both Roberto Baggio on the Italy team back in the 96 or whatever World Cup. Outside of that, not 1 minute. Now, this might seem like I'm bandwagoning because Team USA is on to the next round. I am not. I watched every minute of the first round games, not only with Team USA, but with that Belgium team. That's kind of like a Knicks-Vikings hybrid. Like, they're not good for half the game, and then they're awesome. That Germany shootout, that was theater. I f***ed up. I'm a sports guy. I watch everything. I'm supposed to watch all this stuff. Never cared. But now I do. So this is my public apology to the soccer world. And you know what? I'm not in just on the World Cup. I've done my research. I am now very much in the market for a club team. Doesn't even have to be in the American League. I'll go to England. I'll go to La Liga. La Liga. I'm in. I'm all in. I'm sorry, soccer.
0: There you go. He is sorry. He is all in now. So I need to ask this question. 33.5 million viewers. Do some of you feel that way? And what does this say about soccer in this country? What does it say about soccer and what soccer can be in this country? Or does it just say that we're looking for something to watch in the summer and America's finally good at this sport that we have struggled at and been mocked at? Like, does this say anything bigger, Fitty, about soccer in America?
2: I think it has a place in the American sports viewing on a weekly basis. Whether that's you are more into the overseas version of soccer where you're watching, You know, obviously you're a Premier League fan. Bone and I, longtime fans of Premier League clubs as well. La Liga, whatever it is. Obviously we got FC here close to home, MLS. What did you say the other day, Mick? They have the third most minutes played of any...
0: Seventh
2: most minutes played.
0: Don't get too crazy now. Yeah. But they're not 14th like Willie ranked them a couple of months ago.
2: So the MLS is growing and the level of play is getting better. It does help, though, that the country that we live in is getting better. Because it's easier for you to root for your country than maybe it is for a club that plays at a different time or something like that. So, look, they've been really fun to watch. They've been like the Team USA did in hockey. They've kind of taken the country by storm. They've got the theme song that they play after all the wins.
0: By the way, U.S. hockey, and it was played in the morning, in fairness, right?
2: Yes.
0: Sunday morning. That final did $20.7 million for just for reference.

0: What I am saying is, I don't think you can deny what this is going to do for youth soccer in America, for starters.
1: Yep.
0: Because these kids now, these young boys, like young girls have had the role models that have been absolute superstars. They have been able to watch the ladies win big things and have been able to say, I want to be her. For the boys, they haven't, you know what I mean? It's a lot easier for young American boys to grow up and love NFL players and NBA players and Major League Baseball players than it is for soccer players where the best players play over in Europe. This team, though, these are legitimate studs that are performing in the U.S. colors at an extremely high level. And it's, you can't tell me there's not going to be tons of kids that want to go out, and girls too will watch this and be empowered by it. This is going to be huge for youth soccer. Now, the problem is with youth soccer, you still get to a point after kids play rec soccer where it's the pay-to-play model, and that is something that is a serious issue. But I don't want to necessarily get into all that on the show. But that is, you can't deny this World Cup is going to make more kids want to play soccer. And for the guy rolling his eyes saying, oh, Mac, we have this conversation every 4 years. I used to be like you. I used to say, oh, this is not going to change. We're all going to go back to our normal lives. This does feel a little different. I'm not going to say that many of the viewers will go back to their normal lives and their normal sports. But 33.5 million people is ridiculous. And I have to think in that 33.5 million, there's a lot of Herb Streets and Turtles that are saying, man, there's a lot of fitties and bones. There's a lot of people that are like, oh, I got to get more into other versions of soccer.
2: Well, because the thing about soccer is the whole community aspect of it, right? Like, it's what's when you see the environments overseas and you look at the environments that we've seen here in the World Cup when the U.S. has played. These are insane environments. Like, where there's so much passion that we're used to seeing in college football. Like, you see in certain NFL stadiums, there's a pageantry to it where I don't know if I felt that way watching in 2010, 2014. We miss it in 2018. We go back in 22. Now we're doing what we're doing here in 2026, where we think we're going to on the precipice of a historic run here. So the winning helps. But like Mac the other day.
0: Oh, yeah. Somebody texted in and said Americans like winning.
2: Yes.
0: And there is no doubt. There is no doubt. We are some front running bandwagon and Jessies.
2: And if you find
0: something we're good about, we're going to like it and we're going to watch it.
2: I'm one of them.
0: Does that carry over to regular soccer? Picante says we're all forgetting this week one of the NFL. Oh, many will. I'm not naive enough to think that y'all are going to all of a sudden everybody's up at 7:30 for the first Premier League game every Saturday. I'm not naive enough to think that.
2: Good thing we play at 10.
0: But out of 33.5 million, and it's going to be bigger on Monday. There's a TV exec out there, forget which one it is. It's either Fox or ESPN. I guess Fox probably, because the network has it. Says if US is in the World Cup final, it's a 50 million people. That it will reach over 50 million people, and I'm not here to deny that. You talk about America's love and winning. Imagine if we're in the World Cup final and what that would do. And again, I don't necessarily see us getting there, but it's just like, I think it's somewhere in between. I think if somebody thinks all of a sudden soccer is going to become one of the two biggest sports in America and all that, like, I think, like, for example, Don Garber is the MLS commissioner. He says, we're ready to pick up where the World Cup leaves off. And it's like, nah, you're not ready to do that. You ain't ready to get 33 million people. Now, I would tell people that are falling in love with soccer to go out and watch Charlotte FC, because that pageantry you're talking about is right there. It's an absolute blast.
2: It's the best environment in this city.
0: And that supporter section is absolutely amazing. But like Don Garber, the MLS, people are not going to watch the MLS and feel like, well, this is just like the World Cup. So I think it's somewhere in between. But you can't tell me out of 33 million plus viewers, some people aren't going to start watching more soccer. And you definitely can't tell me that more kids aren't going to want to play soccer now.
2: You're exactly right, Mac. Look what the World Cup has birthed for this show. We're now the premier league institution of sports talk radio in the Southeast. Because you got you, you've got Bone, and then you've got myself. Well, we're all three invested. We're all three entrenched in historic Premier League sides. Oh, we all three support Charlotte FC.
0: It's getting awful deep in here. I need some boots. I need some boots with this BS on the ground in here.
2: You can scoff at it, but this, like, for me, like, I'm back in. Like, this is – I haven't watched as much

0: as the other nations as you have during the World Cup has been really like America-centric. But it feels like whenever I get home, it's okay, let's put the World Cup on. And I don't know if that would have been the case 4 years ago.
1: Dude, look at Gooch. Gooch says, screw Turtle and all these bandwagon frauds. Stay away from my sport. Some people bashing the sport for years. If the U.S. was knocked out in its first match, people would be crapping on the sport today. Take a hike, biscuits. Gooch going pure soccer snob. But like, I was like that.
0: He just kicked me out.
1: I was like that 8-10 years ago. You know what I mean? I do believe it's possible to really feel like soccer's not a sport for me at all, and to fall in love with the game. And I think every sport's better with more fans. So I don't know. This texter says, please, this conversation is literally an every 4 year conversation, and I hurt my head rolling my eyes.
0: When they don't roll your eyes.
1: This is different, though, dude. 33.5 million. The fact that the World Cup's been in the U.S. and they've been in our cities and the fans have been in our cities. Like, how many people do you think have just seen the passion of the fans and they're like, holy crap. Like, to your point, I've always said it. SEC football, you know, European soccer. That's the looniest, most passionate fans in the world. So how many people do you think have just witnessed these other fans come over and they're like, oh, shoot, this is fun.
0: Yeah,
1: these fans are crazy. This stuff is fun. Let's see here. Texter says, my kids just asked me, can I play soccer after watching the World Cup run by the U.S.? Mac is all over it. Tommy says, it's definitely going to make it more popular, but please don't tell me it's going to become a regular thing on the Mac and Bone Show. Well, we'll obviously talk about FC, but I'm not expecting all of a sudden, Fitty, that soccer is going to be right up there with football and basketball in terms of what y'all want to talk about. Like, I'm not necessarily saying that, but I am just at least trying to register. This feels different when it comes to the usual feeling that, oh, we're just watching the World Cup and then we're going to completely ignore soccer for 4 years. It feels different. Like, for example, when the U.S. is playing in Gold Cups in the future or Nations League or when they're playing, you know, friendlies, like, I feel like the U.S. men's national team are entering rock star status. So I feel like it will be a much bigger deal, Fitty, between the World Cups when they're playing, you know? And then when those guys are playing in Europe and playing in the Champions League, there's going to be more pride and more interest in that. Again, I'm not saying it's, you know, it's 30 million for every soccer match in America from here on out. But I'm excited about it. As someone who has picked up the love of soccer, I am excited about it. Red Wolf said, I will never like soccer. Too boring, no scoring, too much flopping. Dumb timekeeping. I've tried to watch it, can't stand it. Red Wolf, well, then you aren't invited to Monday night's party, sir. I would like you to find something else to watch rather than the biggest soccer game ever played in this country. By the way, how about this stat? For people like scoffing about soccer or whatever, how about this stat, Fitty? The 33.5 million viewers, that is the highest viewed sport that is not NFL in America in a decade. The last decade, no sport other than the NFL has done a number that high.
0: Crazy.
1: This is captivating. Again, I'm not naive. I'm not so naive that I think that, you know, it doesn't add, like, there's not a big patriotic angle of this. There's a huge, this dude says, this World Cup is resonating because we're beating countries that love soccer and we're kicking their ass at their own game. Oh, there's definitely that. There definitely is that we used to have been mocked by these soccer-loving nations for years. And now, come and get your whooping. We got the belt out for you. Show me that hiney. You know what I mean? You know what I mean, Fitty?
0: Okay.
1: Did I get too into that there? By the way, was NASCAR George, we got a couple texts about this, and then Bailey texted, was NASCAR George in studio?
0: Yes.
1: Oh, my God. How did I miss that yesterday?
0: And he took a shot at you, called you cheap.
1: A what? Oh, that's true. I am cheap.
0: I've got the audio.
1: Oh, you do?
0: Yeah, Smoke pulled it for me.
1: Oh, shoot. Okay. We've got to play that then.
0: Very ironic that Bailey sent the text in during a soccer segment, by the way.
1: Oh, Bailey, you trying to break up the soccer in America segment? I say, is there an agenda there? By the way, I got to apologize to KB.
2: Shut up.
1: I represented him incorrectly yesterday. I thought when he says that the Country Roads song is really about Virginia, not about West, I thought that was, I didn't think that was a bit. I thought he was like, cracking knuckles ready to throw blows over that. Yesterday he said that's he's just poking fun at West Virginia being a Virginia guy. So I misrepresented. I thought it was like a fighting thing for KB. You know what I'm saying?
0: Oh, okay.
1: Okay. It's not that big of a deal, apparently. All right. When we come back, I guess at some point before we get out of here, we got to hear this NASCAR George shot at me. Man's doing studio gigs now. Does he have an agent now, too? But when we come back, in addition to that, it's other juicy audio. You will not believe the argument that Stephen A. is involved in now. Bill Simmons, you will not believe where Bill Simmons was when the Jaylen Brown trade was made. This is absolutely hilarious. And Bryce Young talks about his fear of riding horses. It's all coming up. Mac and Bone Show, having some fun on a Friday, Holiday Friday. 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
3: LaMelo, for all of his faults, did get people in seat. I don't think there's anybody else on the roster that does that right now.
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5: I'm sure that there's going to be a lot of reasoning as to why this is a great thing for the Hornets, and I don't really care right now. I'm very, very sad.
6: 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I think the team got more flexible in what they can do. I don't think they're done yet.
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11: Your daughter just had her first breakup. 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
12: Got to get this all straightened out. Keep a little talking to man, mano a mano. Hey, Steve, it's now a good time? 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
12: I know a great place to meet boys. The internet. 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Never mind. How about some ice cream?
10: 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Thousands of teens in foster care will love you just the same.
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0: But it's nice and cool in here. Y'all got some damn good air conditioning here. Well, cussed, I didn't mean to.
1: That's all right. Mac won't allow it over 55 degrees in here, so it stays nice and cool.
0: It's nice and cool in here, but he don't want to allow it over 55 degrees in there because he ain't paying for the bill, probably.
1: Well, that's true. That's true. If you're just tuning in.
0: I bet his house, he probably keeps it about 75, 80. He ain't paying for the bill. Oh, and what, put it down to 0 degrees, you know, if you're getting it for free.
2: This is actually something I wanted to talk about. So, in the middle of being slammed by NASCAR, Georgie, I didn't know you were that big time, baby, in studio. Next thing you know, when one of us is on vacation, NASCAR George is going to get to call up for a fill-in shift. I mean, that's where we're headed with this. But I am kind of cheap, but it's also because I don't know if I have that much money. But I am not cheap, Fitty, when it comes to air conditioning. We visited my sister, who lives in San Antonio, where it's pretty freaking hot, right? They set their air conditioning to 76, 70, or 77. We are 71, 72 people. Now, when Fitty comes to my house, it's probably going to be up to 77 because I don't want to spend the money if I don't have to. I'm just kidding. I'm just kidding. What do you keep your air at, Fitty? I feel like I'm not. I feel like I'm willing to spend on air conditioning because I'm hot natured. That's why I take my shirt off the second I get in the house. I get hot. If I have my shirt on, I can't stand it. I'm uncomfortable.
3: I am like a 70-degree person.
2: Wow. So you're even more so than me.
3: I grew up, when I lived with my mom, I'm not lying to you, Mac, 65. That the air in...
2: Holy. So here I thought I
3: year
2: was...
3: Year round.
2: Cold, that we were cold.
3: Yeah.
2: 65.
3: It would be the summertime. It could be a... It's going to be 107 tomorrow, and I'd be walking around in pants and a sweatshirt because that's how cold it would be. We would joke that you could see penguins at the house because it was like the Arctic.
2: That's amazing. All right, we're getting ready to do sounds. People are saying 68, Malik 69.
3: My mom is a 75-degree person, and it's an adjustment.
2: Dude, my sister and her husband, 76, 77.
3: There's no way.
2: And by the way, he's a doctor. They're filthy rich, so it ain't cheap. It's not cheapness. How do they do that? They also have some powerful ceiling fans. I will say that. Their ceiling fans were powerful. This is crazy. So are we cheap? Is 72 like warm? Because most of y'all say in the 60s. Charisma Supreme, 65 year round. Worldwide Chopper, 65. No wonder Americans don't have any money in 2026. We're spending it all on AC. That's crazy. And because our in-laws are like 75, 76. And my wife and I will always go to the bedroom and complain about it silently. But like, so I assume there were more people out there that were, you know what I mean? That were like 76ers. Not talking hoops now. By the way, did you see the Sixers are looking into LeBron too? Jalen, they're trying to add LeBron to Jaylen Brown and company. Are you kidding me?
3: Okay.
2: Anyway, all right, let's see what we have here. 69, 76, 72. Big text goes 72. Let's see. Wife and ours keeping it 69. Hey now, that's from Gooch right there. Yeah, I don't know. Is that really what y'all keep it at, or is there an underlying joke there? Y'all just like Gronk out there. AC 75, 76 is for people over 75 years old. Yeah, I guess maybe that's the case. All right, anyway, let's get to our audio here. Let's get to our audio, shall we? Have a little fun with some juicy audio. It includes Stephen A. Smith. Stephen A. Smith got called out by somebody for his comments on too many white. Now they're in a back. And I just can't believe how serious this has gotten. But let's start with the fun stuff. Bill Simmons on his podcast. This story, he's a diehard Celtics fan. He is not happy about the Jaylen Brown trade. I mean, Bostonians are like even double as miserable as usual. That's how bad the Jaylen Brown trade was. And Bill Simmons told an amazing story about where he was. He was getting a colonoscopy while the Jaylen Brown trade was made, wakes up from it, and his wife tells him the news. This is tremendous.
4: Come out. My wife's waiting to pick me up. And she goes, they traded Jaylen Brown. I'm like, I had just woken up from anesthesia. And I'm not, as you guys know, not really coherent. And I'm like, where'd he go? And she's like, to Philly for Paul George and two first-round picks. And I'm like, I think I'm dead. I think I died. Anesthesia killed me, and now I'm a dead person. And I'm like, and I'm just trying to process it. And it's, you know, it's like I have a head injury. And I'm like, is there more? Are there more first round picks?
5: Did they get the Clippers first?
4: And she's like, Zoe's really upset. So now my daughter, who likes Jaylen Brown, and she, and I'm like, all right, can you read me what the trade is? And she reads me the trade, and then I stumble out of this hospital place. So when this trade happened at 3:20 Pacific time, I had a camera in my ass, and I had Paul George being rammed up my ass, and that was happening at the same time. And that's how I'm going to remember July 1st, 2026.
2: That is well said. Imagine that. Your team makes this trade. Imagine if the LaMelo trade made. And you're just waking up from that happening, and you're trying to come back to reality, and you got a horrible trade being made, and you're trying to figure out, is this real? All right, that is amazing. That is absolutely amazing. Pfeiffer 12 on the text line says, doesn't matter what I set the thermostat on, kids will never shut the door anyway, so it stays hot. That brings up Mac Jr. Fitty saw this when he came to the house the other week. The dude does this thing in the middle of summer where he wants his window open while he plays video games. I don't know why. You want the neighbors to hear your obsessive video game screaming? But anyway, we have to tell him, the air conditioning's on, close the window. I'm glad to hear it's not only my kid that does this sort of shenanigans.
3: I was concerned when I pulled up to meet the dogs that it's he ridiculous. Had broken another window. What? That's what I thought
2: it's
3: happened.
2: It's ridiculous. It's like, why wouldn't you want a comfortable room? What do you? Why do you want nine? He better not. If he better not be trying that 100 degrees today. He better not be trying that window open thing. All right, let's get to more juicy audio here before we get to Stephen A. and let you know who he's arguing with because he made fun of white basketball players. We will give you Bryce Young, a guy named Stephen Harmon, put together a damn near 2-hour. Like video piece behind the scenes of the Mullins trail ride that XL put on and that Bryce Young went to. And Bryce was on the ATV, didn't want to ride the horse. Well, Stephen Harmon goes over and meets Bryce Young for the first time on this, and it's and they have the video footage included in this, almost like a documentary behind the scenes. And he wants to know why Bryce is not riding a horse. Listen to this.
6: Bryce,
7: we got Bryce Young, quarterback,
6: look around. You riding?
7: Huh?
6: You better get on something. You out here on a trail ride.
7: I might stay on the sidelines for this one, but.
6: Are you scared of the pound that
7: they're
6: going to get in trouble?
7: I'm not going to. I ain't never been on no horse.
6: You never been on no horse?
7: No. This is the closest I've ever been to a horse.
6: Look here. This is my horse. She done rode 1,000 people. This is what Zay bit on everybody. Yeah. This step. Well, you got to feel you out here.
8: Come on. One in Charlotte.
7: That's the one that.
8: That'd be us.
7: Okay, so
6: anyway, bro.
7: Yeah, no, I think I'm gonna just observe today. But
6: he got a little feeling, bro.
7: Yeah, I'm gonna work my way up there.
6: Okay. You shouldn't have a feeling. I mean, all them heavy football players, do all them boys become a tackle you? You know what I'm saying?
7: Yeah.
6: What you do then? Like, you just brace yourself?
7: Yeah. You just, you know, a little different adrenaline pumping when you play.
6: When you out right there on here. That field.
2: All right, there you go. So they're trying to see if they can get Bryce on the horse. Bryce State on the ATV. Gator Rube off the top rope at poor Bryce. Bryce Young probably, Bryce's feet probably dangle riding the pony in front of the Kmart. So he should be scared of riding that big old horse.
6: Dang.
2: That ain't right, man. Hey, I'm fine with Bryce. I don't care if it's fear, whatever you want to call it. I'm fine with Bryce not getting. The last thing we need is some dang Mullins horse tossing Bryce, and Bryce ends up getting injured. We don't need that, man. We don't need that, Fitty. I'm good with this. Smart decision, Bryce.
3: Yeah, we don't need our quarterback. That's about to get paid $50 million riding horses.
2: This dude said Bryce should not only ride a horse, he should ride them for a living. He's jockey-sized. I believe that we definitely made that joke previously about this trail ride. All right, so anyway, it's kind of a funny video. They all try raccoon. There's a female TV reporter that they get to try the raccoon or whatever, and it's fairly entertaining. But the problem is, if it might trigger your anger of saying, Xavier Leggett, why aren't you practicing football? And in fairness to him, there's been plenty of video of him working on routes and practicing football, in fairness to him. But it might trigger you. If you're prone to get triggered about XL and not want to enjoy XL anymore, you might not want to watch the video. All right, let's move along to the Stephen A. controversy. I have to be honest with you, I just felt we should just laugh at this. I know there were listeners yesterday that were legit mad, saying why is Stephen A., what Stephen A. said is racist. Why are we not pissed off at what Stephen A. said about the Lakers, that now that they have their three best players are white basketball players, they're doomed? I mean, I was just willing to write it off as just him being silly, right? But not Emmanuel Acho. Emmanuel Acho on the Speakeasy podcast had to call out Stephen A.
8: Stephen A., you would be the first one on First Take crying racism in the event the role was reversed and an individual said, we ain't seen too many black quarterbacks win Super Bowls. Now I'm talking full black quarterbacks, okay? I'm talking black mama and black daddy. Stephen, there's a difference between causation, correlation, and coincidence. Now, if you wanted to, and I know you can because you are one of the more astute basketball analysts in the history of the sport, if you wanted to say, I don't think that Walker Kessler, Austin Reeves, Luka Doncic have the athleticism to be able to slow down opposing offenses and lead the Lakers to a championship, beyond the shadow of a doubt, you can say that. But if you want to bring up something that might be coincidental and act like what is coincidental is causation or correlation based upon race, now you just as wrong as the individuals 20 and 25 years ago who said black quarterbacks aren't smart enough to lead a team to a Super Bowl.
2: All right, so Emmanuel Acho called out Stephen A. I'm guessing everybody knows, Fitty, what happens next. Stephen A. is not one to get called out and just say, okay, you said your piece, I'm going to move on. This is Stephen A.'s response, trying to defend his comments that the Lakers can't win because their three best players are white.
9: But I respect Emmanuel Acho. I just think he's taking the easy way out there. We're talking basketball history. Shouldn't it be said? Well, that says you. You, Emmanuel Acho, on Stephen A. I'm going to say what I feel. You are absolutely right. Every truth ain't meant to be told, particularly at certain times. And I'm sensitive to that reality, and I got that. But damn. The Lakers recently agreed to the deal with Luka. You turn around and you sign Austin Reeves. Not only that, you go out and you get Walker Kessler. In the meantime, LeBron James walks out the building. Rui Hachimura walks out the building. Marcus Smart walks out the building. And I'm saying, hey, these are the Lakers. That ain't gonna cut it.
2: All right, and I don't think it's going to cut it. I think the Lakers are paying $473 million for those three guys. Reeves, Luka's amazing, but Reeves and Walker Kessler, are you kidding me? So, is this supposed to be a thing that people are like? I feel like they're taking it too seriously. And by the way, why doesn't Stephen A. say, Emmanuel Acho, relax? I was just joking. It was just a joke, like, because I thought it was a joke, and now they're into a serious back and forth. Like, why can't it just be, I was just making a joke? Because I think his point ultimately is, Fitty, if this is your three best players, you're in trouble. And I think he just did the white player thing, and this isn't golf. I think he was just trying to be funny. But why doesn't he just say that? And should Emmanuel Acho have taken it that seriously?
3: No.
2: I don't know. Some of y'all got mad at Stephen A. Some of y'all said Stephen A. Deserves to be called out. I just thought it was silly stuff. The old white man can't jump. The old, you know what I mean? The old white man basketball player stereotype humor. I didn't really think anything.
3: But there was a causation to the correlation of what Stephen A. Smith was saying.
2: Emmanuel Acho
3: knows how to use these big words that have no meaning or substance to what he is saying. Like, he literally, Mac, just talks. Like, there's some stuff that Stephen A. says that is very nonsensical. But there's something to it.
2: Did you notice, first of all, the text line is completely divided. Herman Photography said it wasn't a joke. You can't say it like that. But then you have plenty of these texts. Fitty's gout toe texting in. As a white dude, Stephen A. is 100% right. Like, so it's funny the audience is so different on this whole thing. Did Stephen A. sound weird in that clip?
3: Yes.
2: like, had he been drinking or something? Like, I don't want to, like, I don't want to get, like, a libel suit or anything or slander. But, like, I'm just asking, or was...
3: You don't want to make an enemy out of me.
2: I know. I don't want to get on his list either, all right? I'd like to stay off that list, Mr. A. I'd like to stay off that list. But what, didn't he sound different?
3: He did. But it could have
2: almost
3: just,
2: like a lisp or something.
3: Yeah, there was something with the audio where
2: something was going on there. I don't know if anybody caught that.
3: Maybe he just eating a donut and was trying to talk through it. Who would do such a thing on radio?
2: Is that how I sounded yesterday, eating right after the donut? But you know what makes me talk that way sometimes? If I chew a lot of ice, like I'm a big kind of ice chewer.
3: Love it.
2: Like at the house, I'll drink water and then chew ice or whatever. And then I'll try to talk and I'll realize my tongue is frozen and I'm talking with a lisp. Was he just chewing ice maybe?
3: Maybe.
2: But it's funny. I can't believe that got that serious. And then I couldn't take him seriously because he had this kind of weird sounding voice. Anyway, all right. I think we need a holiday, Fitty. I think we're here for a holiday. I think it's time for a holiday. All right. When we come back, we got to head to the house, baby. We got to head to the house. We got to read some of y'all's texts right here on the Mac and Bone Show. And Weatherman Mark has spoken on Jeff Peterson in an audio message. I'm kind of curious. You'll hear it next. 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
12: 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Tune in at 3.

0: Travis Kelce, Mr. Taylor Swift. Did I go there? The happy couple will get married today. This is Travis Kelce's song that he likes to sing off key. Fight for Your Right to Party by the Beastie Boys. May you party at MSG until the wee hours tonight. Travis Kelce, have fun. Paparazzi, get me some photos and videos, all right? I need some photos and videos over the weekend. Everybody else party, man. Be safe, be fun, and party this weekend. Best of luck to the U.S. men's team on Monday. I'm kind of bum-fitting that my vacation week coincides with these mammoth U.S. men's national. I can't even come on the air and yap about it. Like, I think it'll be cool. As long as we don't lose our TV connection on the cruise, I think it'll be cool, like, watching it with everybody. But I can't yap about it, man. It does kind of hurt me. But we do have Soccer Fitty and Soccer Bone here on Monday and Tuesday.
1: Just like when Willie left the country, who was here to hold it down?
0: Oh, no.
1: When Mac leaves the country, who is here to hold it down?
0: Oh,
1: Chelsea
0: no.
1: Bone and Everton Fitty. Coming together to talk about the U.S. men's national team's massive match on Monday.
0: This was all fun and games, Willie, until now I'm thrown into the same line of jokes. Both of us have gone on trips during the World Cup now.
2: Y'all got to find a new line of fire here, man. You really do.
1: Which one's to come after the fact you eat pizza with a knife and fork, that you can't cook brisket?
3: We've got a lot of the pizza for you in Italy for the 500th time, you ninny!
0: You ninny.
1: Also, Mac, have you noticed that whenever Willie hosts, he comes in and overtakes the final segment?
2: I don't do anything.
0: No,
2: I went to
0: him, though. Like, he was just hanging. I know. But I brought him in because you were ripping both of us.
1: But, you know, Colin never comes in during the final segment. Colin waits until we get done.
2: Because Colin is MGMT. He's got bigger things and bigger fish to fry.
0: That's true. He has to figure out who is. I hope he realizes number one on his desk.
2: Colin's got to make sure you get paid on time, pal.
0: Fitty told us during the break he helps work payroll.
1: We're both concerned.
0: We're all screwed. If Fitty's working payroll, this is trouble, man.
2: I don't believe that.
0: Oh, my gosh. Colin's first order of business, Fitty, I want you to know. Tell him when he comes back on Monday. I've been texting him. His first order of business is to decide who is our goalkeeper for Goalie Wars representing WFNZ. Is it Willie or is it Walker? Coach Colin is supposed to make the choice. Those are the two fan suggestions.
2: Mm.
0: All right, make sure he does that on Monday.
1: I want to see Willie in goal so bad.
0: That could be amazing.
2: Is that just because you're too much of a wuss to do it yourself?
1: Oh, I would love to do it.
0: Would you do it?
1: I'd do it in a heartbeat, Mac. Okay, Look at all the things that I do. All the things I do as the content guy.
0: Promise me if those guys don't do it, because we did want to put the fan choices up there. But if Willie don't want to do it and Walker don't want to do it, promise me you will do it, Fitty.
2: I just don't feel confident that I can bring back the station glory. I feel like I'd put egg on our face. I want to win.
0: You're
2: very
0: honest there.
1: It wouldn't be the first time we did that, Willie.
0: All right.
2: As if you're one to talk.
0: Do you have the Weatherman Mark message, Fitty?
1: I do.
0: Okay, let's play this. Now, it's long. I don't know if we can hang in for the whole thing. But this is the New York Butcher Shop Cut of the Day. Great place. Find your local New York Butcher Shop location over the holidays. I know you've done it, P. Grab food from there. The sides are amazing, and obviously the cuts of meat are amazing. Go grill yourself something.
2: Wagyu hot dogs, too, as well.
0: Ooh,
2: there
0: man.
2: You go.
0: But anyway, this is the New York Butcher Shop Cut of the Day. Weatherman Mark upset at Jeff Peterson.
4: This is to Jeff Peterson. This is the Weatherman Mark. I wanted to let you know something, sir. You have totally ruined the Charlotte Hornets basketball for years and years to come. Yes, your name and title says that you are general manager. But no, sir, that's the GM part. It stands for great mistake.
0: All right, I don't think
4: you've
0: I can.
4: Made a great
0: How much more do we have to go?
4: Mistake here.
1: There's still a minute of audio.
0: I can't. Wait a minute, Mark.
2: He's trying to sound like Liam Neeson in Taken. Is what he's trying to sound like.
0: Is that what he's going for there?
2: It comes across more like Eeyore holding Pooh hostage.
0: Oh my! He also slandered soccer, so that's he's on my list for that. Said watching his weather turbines is better than watching a soccer game.
2: I don't know about that.
0: Miss me with that. Miss 33 million. Go watch your weather turbine, Mark. All right, 33 million people stick around for that 30-second message.
2: I want him to put a webcam on his weather turbines and see how many, how long it takes him to get the $33
0: million. All right, let's read some of these texts here. Let's see what we have on our text line, 704-570-9610. This text... Who is this? Husky Pants. How mad would we be if XL's one of XL's horses ate Bryce during the Mullins trail ride?
5: Damn.
0: We need a I need a vacation, don't I? I need a vacation. Not to be confused with this text. Mac, why do I feel like if Bryce got on one of XL's horses, XL's horse would fall over and hurt Bryce, and we'd be even more angry at XL? All right, he didn't get on the horse, y'all. We safe. Well, all right, he didn't get eaten by a horse, didn't get on a horse. He's good.
2: Are XL's horses as good at dropping people as they are dropping passes?
0: That's true. We don't know. We don't think his horses do the dropping. He does it. All right. Well played, P. Well played. Let's see here. Max all excited. 33 million watched the soccer game. If the opportunity was there, more people would watch Taylor Swift's wedding today. That might be close. I got to be honest. If they televised, like I jokingly have called this our royal wedding, y'all. Do you? How many people you think would watch if they televised this, like the royal wedding?
6: Big.
0: Or more than 33 million? I think it might be.
2: I think it would take it would hit. I don't know, Super Bowl type levels, but it'd be up there. It'd be like Sunday Night Football type level.
0: It'd be insane. I can't wait to see what Monday's game does because you know it's going up.
2: I think it's going to top 30 just on Fox.
0: And that'll put you probably over 40 if they do that. God, it's beautiful.
2: Especially Monday night prime time.
0: I know, baby. Monday Night Football, baby. Let's see here. A texter says, barbecue is what you eat, not what you do. That's a cookout. That's what we were trying to tell J.J. Jansen. You disagree with that?
2: I mean, I'm a damn Yankee, so that's one of those things. We always called it a barbecue growing up. But that's, I understand.
0: Oh, text line, get on this, man.
2: I understand down here it's cooking out, it's cookout, grilling out, but like we always would call it a barbecue. It's fine, though. I understand.
1: If you're barbecuing chicken, then it's fine. But if you're just doing hamburgers and hot dogs and brats, you're not barbecuing. You're cooking, grilling out.
0: When people say I'm barbecuing, it's like, what you got? I'm just making burgers and hot dogs. You ain't barbecuing.
2: If you were going over to your step-grandfather's house, he would be calling it a barbecue, Fitty. So just pipe down.
1: By the way, reminder, 4th of July, eat your hot dogs with chili, cheese, mustard and onions.
0: Put ketchup on there. Make everybody mad. Put ketchup on there.
1: Washington, not across the Delaware, put ketchup.
0: Sky Show. Settle down. 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
2: If you're using any ketchup, Whataburger, spicy ketchup.
0: That is good stuff. All right, we got to get out of here, y'all. It's time for a holiday weekend. Let's celebrate an amazing 250 years for America. Happy birthday, America. Fitty, you rock. P-Man, you are the man. Bone Man, hold it down next week. Everybody be here for Bone and Fitty next week. I'll talk to you in about 10 days or so. Coming up next, the P-Man, Charlotte Sports Today.
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8: I felt like that the Hornets were wanting to move off of him quickly. 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I think that, you know, we can talk about so many different things from the driving, the press conferences, you know, leaving the press conference with your shorts hanging off your behind and then coming with no shirt on and slides. Just all these different things that I think from an image standpoint that they didn't like.
7: It's Wes and Walker. 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
16: 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Hey, over here.
17: What?
16: Right here, on the side of the house.
17: Who said that?
16: Look down. I'm right at your feet.
17: Wait, the basketball?
16: Yes, the basketball. Right down here, where the kids left me a long time ago. 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
16: Wow, I'll miss flying through the air and hearing the shouts of joy when I swish through the basket. 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Could you give me a little air and remind the kids of how fun I still am?
17: 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Oh, wow. You are flat.
16: 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I'm ticklish. 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

0: 3rd of July. It is Charlotte Sports Today. Willie P in for Colin once again, alongside Colin's Janice, who's in for Shrompy. Hope you're enjoying yourself as we celebrate on the eve of the 4th of July. This is always a special day for me. It's my mother's birthday today. She's born on the 3rd of July. I will not tell you how old she is. I believe if I did that, I would still get scolded.
1: Happy birthday regardless.
0: Yes, absolutely. Yeah, we're going out to dinner tonight. It's weird. She likes that her birthday is always adjacent to Independence Day, but doesn't like her birthday being co-mingled with Independence Day.
1: Right.
0: So this is a fine balance. It's like my sister-in-law, my wife's sister, usually has her birthday around Thanksgiving. So it's kind of one of those delicate balances. Sometimes it falls on the holiday around. It usually interminably is Thanksgiving week. So you have to strike that balance. My birthday usually falls around Easter, so I'm not as sensitive as say other people are. Like, it's okay, you know, you can have your Easter bunny and your Willie P birthday all in the same week. I don't care, but nonetheless, we're happy to celebrate her today. Happy to celebrate America also today and tomorrow and every day on our 250th birthday. We got plenty to get to here today. I did find out on the way in here that you are one of the ketchup on hot dog truthers, which greatly upsets me.
1: Well, you know, look, we've gotten through.
0: Having a very good week.
1: We got through 2 days clean
0: we were
1: without
0: having
1: me
0: a
1: here.
0: Very
1: really.
0: Good week, and you told me you were a ketchup on hot dog truther.
1: Well, yeah, I mean, I would prefer other things. Like, I'd prefer chili. But, you know, beggars can't always be choosers. And
0: so you don't like mustard? Is that what you're telling me?
1: My dad's a huge mustard guy. But my dad's also famously not a mashed potatoes guy, so we deviate in things.
0: Neither is my father. My father actually cannot stand potatoes that are not either French fries or like well done hash browns. Like that's his game.
1: Yeah,
0: he passed that on to me a little bit. I will eat mashed potatoes when coerced and when they're like you're out somewhere, you've got like nice garlic mashed potatoes or something like that. Like I'm okay with that. I'll mess with that. But like if I'm going over to somebody's house and they just have, you know, the mashed potatoes from the box or just regular old mashed potatoes, I'm like, I don't need my starch that way.
1: I think overall, if I could classify myself as anything, I'm not a big food gatekeeper. I think the only true gatekeeper take.
0: You're toasting with the wrong dude.
1: I'll give you one hardline stance I don't cross, and that's the pineapple on pizza.
0: Oh, of course.
1: The Italian ancestry ghosts in my family would come back and like pull me to the shadow realm if I did that.
0: Pretty sure that's serial killer behavior. I'm not really, you know.
1: I think there's data that proves that somewhere.
0: There's no accepting somebody who does that on a daily basis or even experimentally. Plenty to get to today. Final day of the round of 32 of the World Cup. Australia, Egypt, Argentina, Cabo Verde, and Colombia, Ghana. Yesterday, I would say there was some intriguing games. It didn't have the cachet of a U.S. day, or it didn't have the drama that say the day before that they had. But we definitely saw some intriguing action. The Portugal Croatia game, high drama, particularly near the end. You have the penalty to Ronaldo. Portugal ends up getting themselves the game-winning goal. Croatia looked to have equalized, but it was called offside. And I have a lot of people in my mentions saying that, you know, this is part of the reason why soccer won't take hold. You know, things like the Balogun red card and the Croatia goal being called off. This is where people have, you know, a hard birth to come with soccer. I will put the Balogun red card on itself as one of those type of calls. I don't put the Croatia call yesterday in that vein because they got the right call. Now, the problem is, maybe it's the problem, but the difference in the Croatia call is that we went to the umpteenth reaches of technology to make that happen. We had to go to the chip in the ball to determine whether or not the Croatia player headed the ball, because if the Spain guy heads the ball, all bets are off. I'm not the Spain guy. The if the Portuguese defender, I should say, hits the ball, all bets are off. The Croatian attacking player can be in the position that he was, but because the ball came from a Croatian head, that is what determines the fact that that was offside. He's clearly offside. I don't think there's any debate in that. It's just it came down to the fact that they had the chip in the ball to determine who touched it, and as a result, the Croatian guy touches it, and the goal is ruled off. Terrible. I mean, it happens. It happens in this sport. You know, I can think of countless examples of marginal offsides calls happening. I was in my group chat last night talking about one of the other goals in that contest that was also called offside for Croatia too, as well. And you know, while it was like part of the body was there, there were certain parts that weren't. And you know, it's all about how you lean. There's been a lot of chatter in the sport about whether or not to reform that rule. They're not getting rid of it, first off. I know people are sitting there and saying, oh, we should just remove offside. It would completely change the game, and I won't say for the better. I know that there's the daylight rule. There's all kinds of things that are being talked about. I think we're going to get marginal calls, no matter how you slice it. It's always going to be one of those things that has come down to subjectivity. They have done as much as possible to try and eliminate the subjectivity with, you know, the chip in the ball and the semi-automated offside and the buzzer on the referee, which I think is something I'd want to see implemented worldwide, because that would at least make me feel better about some of those marginal calls that don't have the benefit of semi-automated offside. But at the same point in time, it's heartbreaking for Croatia. And while it would have been fun to see those two go to extra time and maybe make that happen, it does set up a very intriguing Iberian Peninsula derby between Spain and Portugal, albeit at the expense of losing Luka Modric for this tournament, which is a very sad thing as well.
1: I think the biggest takeaway I've seen from the frustration side of people watching this and watching soccer at this level for the first time for a lot of people is this idea that they don't believe that some of these calls follow the spirit of what they interpret the call to be.
0: Sure.
1: I think we talked about it earlier in the week with the offsides where they had to go to the replay to look for the toe on the line using video replay. I think people would rather...
0: That one was also marginally close.
1: Right.
0: Very marginally close.
1: And I think the point that a lot of people are frustrated about is like, it's fine to use video replay to get a call right, but it's just like, in the moment, like...
0: Oh, it ruins. It ruins.
1: It really
0: ruins
1: does.
0: The drama.
1: It really does kind of tear down the momentum and anything you might be enjoying if you have to go sit there and go, okay, let me get a tape measure out. Did I get it just across the line? Yeah, I guess he did.
0: It happens once every other game for us with Charlotte FC, where somebody will score a goal and then we have to look down at the last moment because the referees are trained to leave their flags down to let everything else play out. And then if they feel that offsides occur, then they put the flag up. It is what I would call the most annoying thing about doing this and doing this job. That's the part of it that I just don't like, because it does take away a lot of the drama. And I'm with you there, but I think at the end of the day, you want to see him get it right.
1: Right.
0: And that's the biggest part of it. And unfortunately, the situation ends up being a loss for Croatia, and it ends up being a win for Portugal, despite Ronaldo, because Ronaldo came out and he was largely ineffective in the contest until the penalty was drawn, and even still, there was some thought about the penalty not necessarily being in the spirit of the rule. It felt like they were kind of begging Ronaldo to get a penalty and get his goal. He becomes the oldest player to get a knockout stage goal. But I will say this, Collins, I feel maybe not better about it, because Spain is still pretty strong and Spain won yesterday, and I'm not trying to take anything away from them. I think Austria was one of the weaker teams to come out of the group stage than anybody else was. But I don't know if Spain have looked like the world beater that I thought they would before this tournament. I mean, if you look at some of the earlier results that they've had in this tournament, they've not had what I would call the convincing result against a quality squad. They beat Uruguay 1-0. They kicked the crap out of Saudi Arabia, but they drew against Cabo Verde, and they They beat an Austria team that, like I said, I don't think that necessarily they're up to the level and standard at some of the other teams in this tournament. I think Spain are gettable, despite the fact that their goalkeeper has the longest streak of a clean sheet of anybody in the history of the World Cup to start a World Cup. I think this is one that if the U.S. can get past Belgium, they get Balogun back. This one, I think, is very much up for grabs for the United States. And I wouldn't have said that before this tournament.
1: Do you worry any, though, that Spain might just be right now playing down to its competition, still leaving a lot there in the arsenal to use that if they needed to, they could go to the whip, so to speak, and get after it?
0: Well, the problem is they have more talent than I think that is showing out. Like, I mean, Lamine Yamal, that we know is an incredible player. Denny Almo is an incredible player. I think they've got an incredible back six. Their two central midfielders, their two fullbacks are world-class, Cucurella and Pedro Porro, who plays for Tottenham. Cucurella just signed a big deal for Real Madrid. They're high-class players. And so I think that's one of the things that has been emblematic of their team, is that they have been incredibly tough to beat and break down, and while they haven't been always as clinical going forward, that's the part that's kind of kept their standing power, is that they are very difficult to break down. I would like to see a high line attacking side like a United States go up against them, just to see what it would look like, because I think the teams that they've played haven't exactly been up to snuff in terms of where they sit. We got a lot to get to today. We'll talk more soccer with Kevin Egan in our second hour of the program. He covers the game for MLS on Apple and also does some stuff for ESPN International. He's down in Atlanta. He's been at some of the games. He's also got a brand new bar down there in Atlanta, which is now the closest bar to Mercedes-Benz Stadium. Ooh. Or as they call it, Atlanta Stadium. It's right across from State Farm Arena, if you know the geography of the Big A. And that the bar literally opened just in time for the World Cup to start. So it's been incredible, that brand new Gulch area.

0: only one of them. I find it intriguing. Wouldn't like it if I was a Hornet fan, because this is a team that we had said is very much in the same orbit as where the Hornets were from a finishing standpoint a year ago. Last thing I need is more teams in the East getting better with the Hornets still doing whatever they're doing and waiting for either a shoe to drop or a deal to happen, because we've yet to see it come to pass, as we know, Collins.
1: I was about to say, do we need to drive by the building and see if anybody's in there? I mean, it is a Friday of a holiday weekend, so we can't assume that everybody's working on a Friday here this week. But I have to say, you know, an aging LeBron with the rest of those guys, I'm starting. This is going to sound crazy, but to use Panther Bo's favorite term of the week, to use in a vacuum one more time.
0: In a vacuum.
1: In a vacuum. I don't know that LeBron gives Philadelphia enough to warrant making any effort to get him.
0: Mm-hmm.
1: Not for that core. I mean, I really liked the addition of Jaylen Brown for that. I just don't see where, unless you're going to incorporate a second basketball onto the court, I just don't see how all those guys are going to stay functionally happy.
0: Maxey, Edgecombe.
1: Yes.
0: Brown, LeBron, Embiid.
1: That's a lot.
0: That's wonky, man. Isn't that wonky?
1: It is. It's wonky, and like I said, it's not functional.
0: I mean, it's wonky. Well, I would say it's less wonky without LeBron. But
1: yes.
0: It's even wonkier with... what is that meeting going to look like for Nick Nurse?
1: Yeah, I don't end. I don't. And there's so many. Let's address the elephant in the room. There's a lot of ego in that room.
0: Please,
1: there's a lot of ego in that room. You got LeBron and his cookies.
0: I don't believe the Colin Cowherd point. Brown being the smartest man in the room and it being a disease. I do know that he at least, you know, is a smart dude.
1: Yeah,
0: and he'll probably know to pull back in areas that he wants to, but I don't know if that's something that he would welcome, because
1: no.
0: I think he wants to be the focal point. He wants to be the alpha, the A1. You obviously lose a little bit of that when you welcome LeBron James into your team. I still think it's LeBron going to the Warriors.
1: I think it makes too much sense at this point. I think a lot of that stuff you've heard about Jaylen Brown is just purely from the frustration of understandably seeing how good the Celtics played with just him when Tatum was out, and his frustration of going, guys, I'm giving you what you asked for. Why am I the odd man out in this situation? I think that's where a lot of the frustration and maybe some of this rhetoric that Cowherd and others were talking about. I don't see any reason to think that if he gets the chance to be the lead dog, so to speak, in an offense, that there should be any more of this conversation about his quote-unquote, like, you know, opinion of himself or the smartest man in the room attitude.
0: We'll continue to bat it around. Of course, we'll bat around what it means for the Hornets, and just kind of ask you, too, you know, for those of us who had kind of felt that Jeff Peterson could do no wrong before the LaMelo deal, how has your opinion possibly changed on Jeff Peterson? If you had to put an approval rating on him, where would you go out and sit? And also the curious case of what this season means for Bryce Young. That's a larger discussion about that. Albert Breer had said some things about the Panthers potentially being in the market for a QB if the prove it year does not, quote, prove itself for BY9 and the local 11. Of course, we've got a lot to get to involving the U.S. men's national team. We've got the Taylor Swift wedding on the board, potentially, and this question also involving myself, Walker Mail, and maybe an unnamed third candidate being a part of the MLS media edition of Goalie Wars. That was something that was bandied about by the morning show this morning, and we have to get into that. I may touch the Stephen A. Emmanuel Acho fight. I don't know if I want to, because it does kind of seem like maybe that's not my thing to get in the middle of. Just a thought. But we could talk about the absurdity of the things that have been talked about vis-a-vis the L.A. Lakers and their the comments that have surfaced among those who are in part of that discussion.
1: I will say this. I don't necessarily want you to wind up in a Stephen A. feud, because nobody comes out of a Stephen A. feud unscathed. But I will say this, as both a listener and as somebody producing here, I think the verbal battle using the vocabulary that both of you are capable of would be fun to watch. I love the sound of smart people arguing.

0: Or let me rephrase that. I love the sound of people with big vocabularies arguing.
1: I can't get to the outrage level that he is on this, though. That's my problem. I can't get on his level when it comes to outrage on this particular topic.
0: Not on this one.
1: On others. A topic that we have raged supreme on, though, is the Charlotte Hornets, man who covers the Charlotte Hornets. I'll ask Skylar Callahan if he thinks the Hornets are done until the regular season starts. He, of course, covers the Hornets for SI. He joins us on the other side. Charlotte Sports Today, a 3rd of July edition. Will Palancha, Colin Janis here with you in for Colin and Troppy on Sports Radio 92.7 WFNZ.
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3: The draft board was calling the Hornets' name to take Steinbach. It was an obvious pick, and I'm so glad that they made that one.
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6: Psst. Hey, over here.
7: What?
6: Right here, on the side of the house.
7: Who said that?
6: Look down. I'm right at your feet.
7: Wait, the basketball?
6: Yes, the basketball. Right down here, where the kids left me a long time ago. Man, you know how lonely it is being a ball and not being able to bounce or roll?
7: Excuse me?
6: Remember what you got me for the kids? You said, now kids, you have no excuse not to go outside and play.
7: Uh-huh.
6: Wow, I'll miss flying through the air and hearing the shouts of joy when I swish through the basket. What do you say? Could you give me a little air and remind the kids of how fun I still am?
7: Okay. Oh, wow. You are flat.
6: Easy. I'm ticklish. 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

0: questions that have been brought to the table from me, Willie P, Charlotte Sports Today. One from you, one from the text line. I'll address yours first. You asked by reason of, I think, inquisitiveness that, you know, the home team being listed first as opposed to second and on the top versus the bottom. That's something my dad has asked me too. Again, I think it's just kind of, it's one of those things that, say, over in Europe, you know, it's like them driving on the wrong side of the road in England. It's just what they do. That's one of those things. It's just what they do. And something else, boiled peanuts is referring to something that you hear more from the European announcers. And I can only reference this because he was referencing the Portugal game. Derek Ray, who does a fantastic job. I remember Derek Ray calling Champions League games when I was a kid on ESPN. But he was making the... reference of, can you explain some of the words used in soccer? Why are people saying things like Portugal have done it, Portugal are through? So even if a team looks singular, like Portugal, Chelsea, Manchester City, that is treated by the English, the Brits, or the Europeans as a plural.
1: Okay.
0: So that's part of the... So it's the subject verb agreement. We would say Charlotte FC is through, you know, but I've also been guilty of calling Charlotte FC a plural as a, you know, a nod to the Queen's English. And again, it's different. I'm not saying it's right, wrong, or indifferent. It's just that's the way they do it. There are certain people who will probably say, we don't need that. We don't need that.
1: We don't do that over here. It's America.
0: I think, you know, one of the things that when I first started doing it about 5 years ago, you have to learn the language. Soccer language is a different animal, different beast. And I did a lecture a couple days ago for my friends up at the University of Massachusetts. One of my old professors at Mizzou is up there now doing a broadcast professorship, and he does a summer camp for kids who want to do play-by-play, and so I lecture for them every year, and I do two lectures for them each semester as well on Sports Talk. And one of the things that I said is that, you know, regardless of what you are doing, you have to know the language and the linguistics behind the sport. Knowing the geography of the pitch, for example, in soccer is something that I think when you do this for the first time is something you have to learn. So it's being respectful for what's happening there. And I think, you know, it's like going to another country. You don't go into somebody else's house and start tracking dirt all over their house like that.
1: It's fair enough. I mean, it's a valid question, and it's a valid answer.
0: He also does not know why he's called Boiled Peanuts. The man who usually sits in Collins Janus's seat, Aaron Shropshire, is responsible for, I would say, 80% of the names that happen on the text line, and a lot of them do not usually have a lot of logic behind them. It is, of course, Charlotte Sports Today, and I use that as a fortunate but unfortunate or just natural segue to our friend Skylar Callahan, who joins us on our voice line. What's going on, Skylar? Happy 4th to you, man. What's going on?
2: I'm doing great, man. How are you?
0: I am well. We haven't talked since the big news about LaMelo and Miles Bridges. I know that you and I have sparred on Miles Bridges long and hard over the course of the time that he's been with the Charlotte Hornets, but just your overall take on what has happened to this point with the Hornets offseason.
2: Man, it's been really interesting, to say the least. And I knew there'd be some movement this offseason. I just didn't expect it to come in this variety. I think most of the people and the fans out there can probably agree to that, but you know, it's quite a move, and I think one that Jeff Peterson may have been kind of considering for a while, even though they had the strong second half of the season and looked like one of the better five-man lineups out there. And I think really the thing that it all boils down to for me is just the timing of it all, like the LaMelo Ball trade. If this would have happened a summer ago, 2 summers ago, maybe even at the deadline, maybe it's viewed a little bit differently. But again, you're not going to probably get the same return that they got. And I know we question the return all the time, and I'm still not one that believes they got full value. But still, it's something I think that they've been thinking about for quite a while.
0: Well, it's funny you mentioned that about fair value, and maybe this is something that we can get into in a larger sense, but if you juxtapose that with the Jaylen Brown deal, it doesn't seem like Boston got what they probably could have gotten in a greater sense in people's minds. Do we get the sense that maybe when general managers deal in this league, they're not always dealing in good faith?
2: Yeah, I mean, that is certainly possible. I mean, you just go back to the crazy Luka deal a few years ago. I mean, there was nothing out there about him being shopped or the Mavericks listening to offers. And then all of a sudden, they just strike a deal with the Lakers out of nowhere, and it's for that small package that they got that's not very valuable for a superstar player like that. It's a little crazy. So, yeah, I mean, the Jaylen Brown trade, I 100% agree. I don't think they got the amount or the type of value that I think he's worth. But, yeah, I mean, who knows how they value players and value these first-round picks. It's all different. I mean, you look at that deal with Boston and Philadelphia. I mean, those first-rounders aren't going to be worth hardly anything, especially if Philadelphia is contending like we all expect them to be. And I think with Charlotte and Jeff Peterson, they're kind of hoping that 2033 pick, even though it's very far out, that by then maybe some things are ruffled, that, you know, with the feathers of Anthony Edwards, maybe he moves on. That thing just doesn't work out. They blow it up, and by that point, that pick is more valuable. But still, in the short term, it just doesn't make a ton of sense to make the moves that they did, when we don't know what the ceiling of this trio could have been in Charlotte. We'll never know.
0: Looking at the Hornets from here on out, you put a piece on SI yesterday, which was one of the onuses for me calling you. I was probably going to call you anyway. Spoiler alert. But you said, what if, basically the emphasis of it was, what if the Hornets are done? The Hornets might be done making significant moves for now. Do you ultimately think that this, what we have in front of us, is largely the semblance of a group we see take the floor on the third week of October going into November?
2: Yeah, I mean, I do, honestly. I mean, you just kind of look around. That really, the whole idea that went behind that is just, you look around at what's available in the league, and there's just not a whole lot to be desired for. I mean, when some of the best backcourt options you have are like Russell Westbrook, who is aging and clearly out of his prime, and Gabe Vincent, Gary Trent, Gary Payton. I mean, those are the types of backcourt names. Benedict Mathurin, who I think would be an interesting fit, but he's a restricted free agent, so that's not as clear-cut as a pursuit as you would like. I just don't know that there's a significant move out there in terms of free agency. And then when you look at the trade block, again, I mean, Jaylen Brown just got moved. Ja Morant was traded. There's guys going left and right that are already off the board, and I don't know that there's somebody out there that either they can acquire or that they feel is worth giving up the draft capital for to go all in right now. And everyone kind of assumed that when that trade exception hit that, oh, okay, so this means something else is going to happen. Yes, but it doesn't have to happen now. That trade exception is good for one calendar year. So they could use that at the trade deadline. They could use that early next offseason. They're in no rush, I don't think, to use that thing. And I think they're trying to be as calculated as possible as to when to use that, and then also maybe even make another trade separately from that to kind of really put this thing over the top. And I think they're going to be careful with this. They want to see what this newly, pieced together core looks like with Coby White running the point. I don't see any significant things happening. It's not to say that it can't, because, I mean, no one saw the LaMelo Ball thing coming, but as the roster is currently constructed, I think it's pretty much largely what we'll see, maybe barring a few minor moves.
0: I have two questions I want to ask you. I'll ask them one at a time, but my head is bent through like a pretzel. So I'll ask this one first because it dovetails off of what you said. I logically can in my head think that the $40.7 million trade exception probably carries a lot more weight and value at the trade deadline. My mind can logically get there. But my heart and where I sit today can't reconcile the fact that I don't know if you're, as a Hornets fan, more encouraged about this season than you were, say, at the end of the year, even with the Orlando blowout loss, because I don't know if, and I'm probably combining the two questions here, I don't know if the team that lost to Orlando is 100% better than the Hornets is currently constructed. And I think as a fan, I need to see something. Am I wrong in wanting that?
2: Not at this point. Yeah, I mean, I think when you make a move like you did with trading LaMelo, I think everyone's expectation was, okay, so what's next? Like, as in this offseason. And you're hoping, as a fan, I would think, that something's coming down the pipe. They're going to make another move, and you'll kind of understand as to why they moved off LaMelo when they did. But it's starting to seem more and more like this is more of a multi-year or multi-offseason type of process before you even get to see that end result of what this vision is from Jeff Peterson. So, yeah, I mean, it's going to be frustrating from that sense if they do kind of, quote-unquote, stand pat and go with what they have right now. But I do believe that you're kind of onto something there, that this group as it's constructed might be a little bit better in terms of handling physicality and stuff like that. When you get a guy like Hannes Steinbach, who's just an absolute anchor, you can't move him. With him and Musa, I mean, the rebounding should be through the roof. And then you add a guy like Naz Reid, who gives you more physicality and defensive presence at the four over Miles Bridges. You start to see that vision and understand, okay, yeah, that team that took the floor in Orlando, probably not on the same level physicality-wise as this team, but the playmaking, the shot creation, it's probably taken a couple of steps back, if not more. So that's really the big question for me going into this year is, where does the play creation come from? Because Brandon Miller, Con Knipple, they can create their own shot, but it's not quite fully developed yet. And Coby White, he can facilitate, but obviously nowhere near the level of LaMelo Ball in doing that. So where does that playmaking come from is really my biggest question. And if they don't make another move, I think it's going to have to be one of those guys just internally developing and becoming more of a shot creator and playmaker.
0: Hornets, as brought up on the text line, the biggest question is, will the Hornets be able to defend their summer league title? That is from man on the text line. That's from Real Tar Heel. And going into summer league, you know, they have what I would call an intriguing roster. Obviously, you have the two rookies in Christian Anderson Jr. and Hannes Steinbach, but you have three second-year guys coming back in Sion James, Ryan Kalkbrenner, and Liam McNeely. And also, you have Tijon Salon in the mix, too, as well. So there is some older blood in the water there. I don't know if they all play the entire way. I think it's kind of one of those things where you get some of those guys some minutes in the mix, and then you let some of the other guys try to spring forward. Maybe you find this year's version of PJ Hall. I know that PJ is not part of that roster because of a potential ankle injury, but what are your thoughts as we turn our attention to Vegas in terms of next week?
2: Yeah, it'll be very interesting to see how not only the two rookies, but I think this is just a massive summer for Tijon. I mean, it's getting to that point. I mean, he's going to be entering year three. We always understood that this was going to be a long process for him. They knew that when they took him. They were very clear and upfront about that this was not going to be an overnight thing for him. And I think when you get into year three, you've had some kind of turnover in that front court. You need him to take a step, and it doesn't have to be a key guy off the bench. It just has to be playing a certain role and being able to give you solid minutes in NBA games. And this summer, while it's not going to be the do or die for him, it's going to tell a lot as to where he is in his development and so on. But yeah, as far as the second year guys, you know, Kalkbrenner, Sion, Liam McNeely. McNeely, I think, is definitely going to play the entire thing. But I think the initial assumption from everybody is, well, Sion played every game. Kalkbrenner played a ton of minutes, a ton of games. They're probably only going to play one or two games, and that's it. I don't know. Yeah, I think it's going to be interesting because Sion's got a lot of work to do on the offensive end. This is a great opportunity for him to do that, and I don't know that just one game is really enough to kind of get the sample size that you want to kind of build off into the offseason. And Kalkbrenner, too, I mean, like, you got to remember, he's a second-round draft pick. He did play a bunch last year, but kind of out of necessity. So what's that look like for him? Can he assert himself as the backup to Musa? I'm not so sold that those guys are going to be one-and-dones in the summer league.
0: Skylar Callahan, great stuff as always. Sports Illustrated on the Hornets. Again, the Summer League gets underway 6 days from now when the Hornets take on the Orlando Magic. Should be very interesting. And like I said, hopefully Chef Jeff's got something else cooking, because I think a lot of Hornets fans are feeling kind of wanting after what we saw here over the last couple of weeks. But as we say, there's always intrigue involving this team.
2: Yeah, there definitely is. I mean, with this offseason, the way I kind of pictured it is like maybe that this is some type of Bob Ross painting by Jeff Peterson where you're looking at it first and you're like, I don't know where he's going with this, but maybe down the line he's finished with it. You can look back and say, damn, that was a masterpiece. So hopefully that's the case.
0: It's looking more like an impressionist painting as opposed to something that maybe is more classical and or Baroque. Thanks, man. Happy 4th. Enjoyed it.
2: You got it, brother. Take care.
0: That is Skylar Callahan joining us here on our guest line. I know we've hit this a lot this week, and my intention is not to beat the dead horse. But again, I go back to, you have to show the fan base something. Texter says, you know, the name that he keeps hearing is DeJounte Murray. I mean, if the Hornets went out and got DeJounte Murray, I would, you know, I'd be into it. It's from Big Cat Dan. That would be a move. That'd be a move.
1: That would definitely be something to snack on. That would definitely give, if we're using the food analogy right now, we're a little starved, we're a little hungry, that could give us something to chew on.
0: I'd eat some DeJounte Murray. I'd enjoy that. I don't know if that's something I expect to happen, though.
1: No.
0: That's the issue.
1: Might be a little out of the menu price range. Not
0: I don't even know if it's not
1: the actual price range. I'm talking using the metaphor again.
0: It's the timeline. It's the timeline. If Jaylen Brown didn't meet the timeline, how does DeJounte Murray meet the timeline?
1: Right.
0: Based on the way that they've operated to this point of the offseason, which again, you can draw your quibbles about it. I've drawn mine, and as somebody else brought up, you know, You can get more physical. You can do all this as you want to get yourself ready for the playoffs and the play-in. But what if the team that you've assembled is not good enough to get to the playoffs or the play-in? Now, I don't know if that's true or not. I think that they can probably hang around the same area that they were last year. Do I think they're going to win 44 games? I don't know. But I think it's going to take that much, if not more, to get to the play-in, because I think everybody in the East has improved, while the Hornets have maybe been on the same level, taken a half step back, maybe a half step forward, depending on how it looks.
1: I'm very intrigued by what Skylar alluded to there, and he brought it up with regards to the Summer League and seeing if we get more of a sample size out of the guys that we talked about, like the Sion James, Ryan Kalkbrenner, Liam McNeely. I want to see if any of these guys are making a true jump. And I get it. It's Summer League. It's not comparable to the actual league. I get it. Right. I get all those things. I would still like to see if they're getting longer minutes, more opportunity, where they end up being.
0: And even so, you know, you might not see the fruits of Summer League until the actual season, because even when we saw Con Knipple play in Summer League, we thought, you know, his first impression wasn't great. He got better as Summer League went on. And then by the time we got to the real season, it was like, oh, this is really something. So you definitely feel like that could be a slow burn as well. It is Charlotte Sports Today. Willie P. Collins, Janice here with you. We'll come back. We'll do some odds and ends. Stuff involving the U.S. men's national team, the Sixers entering the LeBron chase, and Stephen A. Smith versus Emmanuel Acho, somewhere where we have no idea who we want to be right in that debate. 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
1: My name is Travis Crawford. 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
2: Hey, over here.
3: What?
2: Right here, on the side of the house.
3: Who said that?
2: Look down. I'm right at your feet.
3: Wait, the basketball?
2: Yes, the basketball. Right down here, where the kids left me a long time ago. Man, you know how lonely it is being a ball and not being able to bounce or roll?
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2: 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You said, now kids, you have no excuse not to go outside and play.
3: Uh-huh.
2: Wow, I'll miss flying through the air and hearing the shouts of joy when I swish through the basket. 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
3: 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You are flat.
2: Easy. 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

0: This is a good one. It's a good one.
1: Festive.
0: Fits it. It fits very much into what we want to talk about here, because as we've gone through the program, you know, we've talked about the nuts and bolts, but I did want to get into some of the cultural aspects behind what's been going on with the U.S. men's national team and this World Cup. They said that the viewership on Fox peaked at 31 million the other night, average of about 25 million for the entirety of the 90-minute affair. If you add in the Telemundo rating, their average was about 9 million, so an average of 34 million. Across both networks, there's thought that they could possibly go above 30 for a Monday night tilt against Belgium, which will have everything that this one had on it. It's, of course, turned up to 100 when you think about the fact that we're down to the last 16 starting
2: tomorrow. It's Charlotte Sports.
0: The other thing that I find interesting is that we've had deep runs for this team in the previous years. I mean, still the greatest run was 0-2. Problem with 0-2 is that you had the games in Japan and South Korea. They were coming on at, you know, sometimes 1, 2 o'clock in the morning. I found it odd that the game last night between Switzerland and Algeria came on at 4 a.m. Switzerland time and 5 a.m. Algeria time, or vice versa. I can't remember which one was which, but basically in the middle of the night for both those teams. So I don't think FIFA necessarily hit that one right. But the fact that I don't know what it is. Is it the fact that the games are in our backyard? Is it the way the team is playing? Is it the style of play? Is it the fact that we're winning, we're dominating, we've got personalities? Or we're just at a point now in this country where soccer has had a groundswell, and now people are starting to feel like, okay, this is our thing, this is our sport, we actually have a chance now.
1: I think I'm uniquely qualified to answer this question.
0: It's why I asked you.
1: It's beautiful that you teed this up for me, because as a helicopter soccer fan,
0: I won't call you a casual.
1: No, but I think it's a combination of a lot of those things. I will say, I think the style of play definitely translates to the United States.
0: We're going for it.
1: Yeah. I think that's to our very nature, is to be aggressive and want to try to score. I think a lot of people, fair or foul, don't appreciate the art of a back and forth passing affair to set up one shot. They want to bum rush the goaltender and put up a lot of shots. Mm-hmm. Put them right on the goalie. Put them back on their heels. We talk about that in football and everything else. You want to be aggressive in all those things. So I think that definitely helps. But I think above all, just like we saw in hockey, I don't think a lot of people are going to be signing up necessarily that weren't already interested in hockey to watch more hockey after the U.S. won gold. But it's certainly easy to latch on to, because they were young, they played a good style, they were interesting, and they beat who they beat. They beat the inventors of the game, sure, in Canada for the gold. So I think, like anything else, if you give fans a reason to show up and a reason to care, and you give them something that is compelling, like this is a fun team to watch. It's not like, it's not a chore to watch this team play. They will give you something to watch, and they've been very good so far. So I think that's very easy for any casual observer to watch and take intrigue with.
0: It's also coming in a part of the year where there's just not a lot else going on other than baseball. And for as much as we love baseball, there's not been a lot of juice with this season as we've seen in maybe previous years. And the other part of this, If they beat a big team,
1: right?
0: Like if they beat Spain, that would take it to another level. Like beating Belgium is beating Belgium. I'm not going to try to throw disrespect or shade towards Belgium. They're a fine footballing nation. We've had our troubles against them. We've not beaten them since 1930. So I'm not going to sit here and say that beating them wouldn't be a good deal and getting to the last eight wouldn't be a big deal. But like you beat a Spain, like in 0-2 they beat Portugal, and that was a big deal.
1: Right.
0: And you know, they've had big victories over singular nations before. That's something that would, I think, take it to another level.
1: Oh, absolutely. And I do wonder, to your point, about the possible groundswell of energy that comes out of this. I do think, while I don't know that casual observers took something away from what I was talking about with the Olympics and hockey, I think youth, yes, that were watching saw the U.S. men's team win gold and go, okay, now I could, that's my, like, groundswell moment. That's my wow. Okay, we've done the what we thought was like near impossible to defeat Canada at this game. So maybe you get more kids involved. I always wonder about that with soccer. What that moment would have to be to galvanize a bunch of youth into being like, look, we can do anything else that anybody around the world is doing.
2: This morning, getting a cup of coffee, there was a young man and his mom. The young man was wearing a Liverpool jersey. So again, it's one of those things that is starting to captivate the attention of the youth as well. If you had to handicap Walker Mail, myself, Josh Marlowe, Shroppy, station personalities in a competition that next week will happen in conjunction with the MLS All-Star Game. Tony Miola is going to be here. They're going to do a media version of Goalie Wars, which basically the goals are pretty close together. They basically make it as a short side deal, and you can do anything you want with the ball as a goalkeeper. You can play it off the hand. You can kick it. You can throw it. But it's this kind of thing where you get one chance to try and get it past the opposition with this thing called Goalie Wars. Who do you feel like would represent the station in the best way, shape, or form? Walker, myself, Shroppy, Josh, who else?
1: This is an interesting one. I will say, I give you a leg up because I think you have, an understanding of what to look for better than some people, because you've got the bird's eye view each week with Charlotte FC, so you've been following the game for a long time now.
2: I think brain to body might be an issue.
1: That right, but like you know, the old adage is my brain understands where I need to be on the field. My body doesn't always follow. Like that's half the battle, though. Where some guys, like you know, I wonder about Fitty's reaction time, but you know, he is a bit more of a build to defend more of the goal.
2: Are you calling Fitty fat?
1: I am not, sir. There's a build. See, I'm not built to play goaltender. Right. I tried to do it when I was younger. I'm very very lanky and kind of awkward looking.
2: Right.
1: See, I can make fun of myself.
2: It's all good.
1: So if I had to pick one that I thought would be the best fit to try to do this and represent us as a group well, I might have to, it would probably be a tie between Shroppy and Walker. I think Shroppy with the goalie mindset would be the best.
2: Yeah, Shroppy has been a hockey goalie in his previous past. So
1: yeah. Now, obviously, those are two different. Those are two different styles,
2: two different
1: of goaltending.
2: Yes.
1: But and I think Walker has a baseline athleticism that I think could apply very well.
2: I want to play this audio, and I'm going to be very, very careful with the way that I describe this. Stephen A. Smith rocked the waves of the sports world by calling out the Los Angeles Lakers' pursuit of Walker Kessler and saying, quote, "You cannot have three white guys as your prominent players on a basketball team and have success in today's NBA. Emmanuel Acho has responded in kind on his podcast.
3: Stephen A., you would be the first one on First Take crying racism in the event the role was reversed and an individual said, we ain't seen too many black quarterbacks win Super Bowls. Now I'm talking full black quarterbacks, okay? I'm talking black mama and black daddy. Stephen, there's a difference between causation, correlation, and coincidence. Now, if you wanted to, and I know you can because you are one of the more astute basketball analysts in the history of the sport, if you wanted to say, I don't think that Walker Kessler, Austin Reeves, Luka Doncic have the athleticism to be able to slow down opposing offenses and lead the Lakers to a championship beyond the shadow of a doubt, you can say that. But if you want to bring up something that might be coincidental and act like what is coincidental is causation or correlation based upon race, now you just as wrong as the individuals 20 and 25 years ago who said black quarterbacks aren't smart enough to lead a team to a Super Bowl.
2: Is it bad that the first thing that I thought of when I heard Emmanuel Acho's words here is the meme that we always see? The worst person made a valid point. Because I could probably count on one hand that I wouldn't need all the fingers the amount of times that I've agreed with Emmanuel Acho on a topic.
1: It is very few and far between when it comes to Mr. Acho.
2: And Stephen A. Smith, to his credit or discredit, has not backed down.
4: But I respect Emmanuel Acho. I just think he's taking the easy way out there. We're talking basketball history. Should it be said? Well, that says you. You, Emmanuel Acho, on Stephen A. I'm going to say what I feel. You are absolutely right. Every truth ain't meant to be told, particularly at certain times. And I'm sensitive to that reality, and I got that. But damn, the Lakers recently agreed to the deal with Luka. You turn around and you sign Austin Reeves. Not only that, you go out and you get Welker Kessler. In the meantime, LeBron James walks out the building. Rui Hachimura walks out the building. Marcus Smart walks out the building. And I'm saying, hey, these are the Lakers. That ain't gonna cut it.
2: So far be it for me to sit here and want to throw my hat in the ring and draw the ire of Stephen A. We have a mutual friend, so we have two mutual friends, so I'm gonna say this carefully. I don't know why he felt the need to have to say that initial comment and then double down and back it up. Like, it's not needed in today's sports discourse. It's not needed. I think that what he's trying to say in a larger sense is that the Lakers have done something that culturally is unprecedented, but at the same point in time, we've come such a long way in this country that people should not be defined by the color of their skin, but the content of their character. And I understand that a lot of those things were made in the reverse sense. And I agree with Emmanuel Acho that, you know, when we've come such a long way in this country in the reverse, we shouldn't be trying to do things that set us back in the inverse. So I understand that he has to be provocative, he has to be performative,
1: right,
2: and he has to be somebody who draws attention 24 hours a day, 365 days a year. This one misses the mark for me, Stephen A. It just does.
1: He's a well-versed guy in vocabulary. He knew what that word choice would mean. I honestly kind of agreed with what Max said this morning about it. I think he was making a throwaway kind of joke comment, but he's got to know that line's going to... That word choice does bring this back up, and I'm surprised that he thought that anybody would be offended or upset by that comment. That's the part I struggle with. I'm like, come on, you knew you were poking the bear. Don't act like anybody wasn't going to comment on it.
2: Oh man, it's.
1: It's a throw. I thought it was a throwaway line when he said it.
2: Well, that's the thing. I thought he was being facetious when he mentioned it, and it was, like you said, a throwaway line. But he, like, to the core of his being, believes it. And that's the part that's surprising to me. Like, I 100% expected him when the pitchforks came towards him to be like, yo, guys, I was just kidding. This wasn't supposed to be serious.
1: Right.
2: But he's like, man, I'm in. Like, this is what I'm dying
1: to the
2: on.
1: Bit. He's committed to the bit.
2: And I'm like, okay, that's fine. Whatever you want to do, Stephen A., that's how you want to spend your 4th of July. All right, we'll come back. We'll reset the board. There is a looming question surrounding Bryce Young that could cost the Panthers up to $50 million a year. Will it be answered this upcoming season? 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
6: 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There are a lot of other things we can discuss, and many of them are valid. But for me, I start with, this is Jeff Peterson, Gabe Plotkin, Rick Schnall, you know, betting that LaMelo Ball last year was an aberration, right? They nursed his minutes, they got him healthy, they got him on a minutes restriction, they eased him back in, much to the frustration of a lot of fans throughout the course of that period of time, you know, but they ramp him back up, he finishes the season, he plays well, and I guess the value was high enough. 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

0: 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Happy 3rd of July.
1: I know the 3rd of July is not a thing.
0: It's a thing in our house because it's my mother's birthday. Hope everybody has a fantastic holiday weekend. I walked outside to grab a charger. It's already Stephen Willie Beeman out there. It is not going to be fun. I know the president said he's going to go out there at 107 degrees and have a long speech. Maybe have some mercy.
2: Yeah, don't go long-winded on this one.
0: I want everybody to be safe this weekend. Pool is your friend this weekend.
2: Yes. Water is your friend.
0: Water is your friend. Air conditioning is your friend. I have an event Saturday that requires me to be indoors, thankfully. So that's a fun little thing. A little bit of a 4th of July celebration going down over in our neck of the woods. So this will be fun.
2: I'll be commandeering the high seas of Lake Norman.
0: There you go.
2: So that should be some choppy waters with all the boat traffic out there. Should be quite interesting.
0: I wish I knew more people who had Lake Norman access.
2: I wish
0: now that I know you.
2: Yes.
0: There could be Lake Norman access.
2: There could be, yes. It's one of those great things living up here now. Already having the vessel, I was like already halfway there.
0: Sure.
2: So once I finally got to, you know, make my way around there, I'm like, okay, this is a different class of boating community out here. There's a lot more expensive boats out here than some of the other places I've gone.
0: I'd like a boat.
2: People told me, and
0: I'd like the idea of a boat.
2: That's the thing. See, and I own a bass boat. Because I was a collegiate fisherman in my earlier days.
0: This is brand new information.
2: This is. I was an elite series.
0: Why have we not done the Collins Janus Bassmasters Hour?
2: Anytime we can do it. But I don't want to hurt ratings. But no, the reality of it is, it's like that's a very low maintenance kind of boat. People always gave me the idea that you want a friend with a boat. You don't want a boat. But when you want to go fishing and you have to wait for the buddy to be like, oh, I can't come off. I got the kid, the wife. That was like, I'm at a different point in my life. If I want to go, I'm going to go now.
0: I don't know if I'd want the boat for fishing. I want the boat for lounging.
2: The
0: Joey Tribbiani boat scenario. Yeah.
2: Well, there's the beauty of any boat is it can serve more than one purpose. And on Saturday, it will be serving the pleasure cruise head to an island farrier, basically. We're going to ferry people across to the island. Mm-hmm. That's essentially how it's going to work.
0: A couple of people mentioning shout out to the mailmen and delivery men this morning. This is from Brian. He said, we mailmen are getting steamed like crab legs out here. So shout out to you, sir. I believe there was one other person who mentioned the delivery drivers out there. I feel bad. I have two things coming to the house today. It's like one of those things. Like I think when you order something, I was not intending to have people working on this day, but again, they have to work anyway. So
2: right.
0: I feel bad.
2: I feel sympathy for them in the same way that I saw DoorDashes go in the immediate start of that snowstorm we had earlier this year because. The roads, especially in apartment parking lots, are not exactly the best well-maintained, and I had to help free a DoorDash driver to get back up a hill.
0: 18 years ago, we had one of the worst snowstorms when I was going to college, and there was like nothing in Columbia Mo was delivering that day. Like not even the bar across the street had food or anything like that, so I had to basically settle for St. Louis-style pizza, and it was like 3 hours of a wait, and it was bad. It was very, very bad just to have anything in the house. Again, I was a college kid. I didn't know better.
2: No, I mean, that's understandable. By the way, we're getting a lot of texts, and apparently we do have some resident anglers in this. The bagel guy asked, did Collins go to NC State and win a bass championship? No. State had a phenomenal program the entire time I was in college, and I think still does. You know, I fished at Winthrop. We were good friends with the program up here at UNC Charlotte.
0: Winthrop's got a fishing program?
2: We did. I don't know if it was maintained because I was the last president, and I tried to hand it off to somebody else, and I don't think they ever picked up the ball and ran with it.
0: You saying that that one got left on the reel?
2: I think they left an opportunity there. It's a great thing because it's a club sport at most colleges now. It's actually at one point was the second largest growing club sport in the United States for colleges. You could go to a tournament and have 300 colleges participating.
0: Hoosier Bobby has invited me to his place on Lake Wylie. Hopefully, trivia.
2: That's
0: trivia,
2: the home lake for me.
0: Trivia questions sold separately.
2: There you go.
0: And my folks live near Lake Wylie. They're not quite on the lake.
2: Same.
0: They are near on the Charlotte side. There is a big question that is going to surround Panthers quarterback Bryce Young. It was alluded to in Albert Breer's breakdown of every NFL team entering the end of the summer. And the missive that he put out on the Panthers was that the Panthers look poised to head into the fourth year of Bryce Young's contract. And it's a clear, critical one for everybody involved. They exercise his fifth-year option at $26 million for 2027. But if Young doesn't look like the kind of guy the team would want to invest a deal at more than $50 million worth this fall, Carolina could be a suitor for a quarterback next spring. Which, bear in mind, then asks the question. Number one, do you feel like Bryce is ever going to be worth $50 million? Number two, what will it take for Bryce to earn said money? And number three, what does it take for him to earn that paycheck? It will largely, in my mind, be, it has to be things we haven't seen before. Number one, consistency. I think we've made a lot of the runs that Bryce has gone on to close the last two seasons, particularly two seasons ago where, you know, they put themselves on a real great fiery tilt to get to the end of the season and look like, hey, you know, Dave Canales knows what he's doing. Bryce Young showed some competence in that realm for the first time really in his career, the comeback victories, et cetera, and so on. I think last year you saw him take it to another level in that sense. To the point of getting to the postseason, winning the division, and unfortunately losing to a Rams team that, you know, there's no shame in losing to.
2: No.
0: And you took them to the bitter end in that contest. But the question bears in mind for a lot of people, will Bryce ever be that guy who is the dominant quarterback, the Mahomes, Allen type guy? I don't know if you're getting that out of him.
2: No, I think there is a reality, though, where he can be the guy going forward and not be that guy. I think you've seen proof positive of average to above average quarterback play can still succeed in this league. And I mean, no greater proof than what Sam Darnold was able to put together last season. There was talent there. And I don't think there are people that have watched Bryce at this level think there's no talent there. That's the big part. Like, he has the arm talent. He can do things. He's one of the better deep ball throwers in the league by metrics that people much smarter than I have calculated. But at the same time, it'll be interesting to see where this offense goes with Dave Canales giving up play calling. I think there will be a little bit more continuity there just based off of Idzik being the man that's kind of followed Canales everywhere he's been since Seattle. But if the idea is, what does he have to do? I think much like the Panthers have kind of continually climbed by like two or three wins each season, stats have to go up a little bit. Like, maybe, I think he wound up with 23 touchdowns, 15. Maybe we bump that up to like 30. Mm-hmm. If he gets in the 30 touchdown passing category, the yards go up, the efficiency looks better.
0: INT numbers got to come down.
2: That is also a big, big one.
0: The bigger thought in a lot of people's minds is how much does the team around him, because they have built this team as a sum of parts to elevate his game individually. You've built a wide receiver core that is incredibly legitimate. You've got an offensive line that is a fortress around him. You've built what we hope is a running game that will do the things that the offensive coordinator, the head coach, et cetera, and so on, say they're going to do, but maybe not have always.

0: that more of a factor, or if Bryce's numbers are not pedestrian, if they are league average to above average, and this team gets to say the divisional round of the postseason, does that maybe impact the decision more in that sense?
1: I would lean toward the latter, and here's why. Because again, I think there's still development going with the younger wide receiver core. I could live with what I was alluding to with the Sam Darnold comparison a minute ago is I don't need you necessarily to go out there and throw for 5,000 yards and 50 touchdowns. What I need is consistency and in the ability to make a play late in the game. I need you to be the reason the Panthers win a game. I can live with average to above average stats, and I know some people will have a harder time giving $50 million to average to above average stats, but that's the going rate for a starting quarterback, whether we agree with that number or not. So if the impact that Bryce Young is making in this offense leads to tangible wins and a divisional slash maybe a playoff win, then I can look past if it winds up closer to, he wound up with 23 touchdowns, 11 interceptions last year. If he's only marginally better, maybe like 25, 26, and the number stays at about 11 on the interception side, but those plays that he makes late in the game contribute to wins, and he's not hindering the performance, I can live with that.
0: Bagel guy, who is largely somebody who I spar with on the text line, brought to you by Affordable Siding and Windows, your hometown home improvement expert, 704-570-9610. Willie, you're getting it confused. We're not asking Bryce to be a tier one QB. We're asking him to be a tier two, Baker, Darnold, Brock, to be worth $50 million.
1: And that's
0: 100% fair, but I would argue that all three of those guys aren't singularly winning games for their football teams the way that the tier one dudes are. Now, what does that look like for Bryce Young? Does that mean, because here's the thing, like what instinctively does he have to do? Because I understand that, people are always going to put qualifiers against the come from behind victories that Bryce Young has and say, oh, well, he had to be behind in order to come from behind. I get that. People don't value the clutch gene part of Bryce Young as much as they want to as well. And they also look at the fact that you've had to pay a lot of guys in various positions to get around Bryce Young. When you start having to pay the quarterback, that is less money to give to those people. So I get all that, but what to you, I'm asking concretely, because we could say subjectively, oh, well, they need to win this many games, they need to do this, they need to do that. What concretely is going to convince a Bryce doubter that he has turned the corner as somebody who the Panthers shouldn't be afraid to lock up, to somebody who where they're in that purgatory where you can move on from him, or is he just good enough to keep and not move on to somebody else?
1: I think you're looking at winning the division. You're looking at contributing to the offense that wins the division and then probably getting a playoff win. Because that's the only thing. It's like, if he does what was alluded to there by the tier two play, those guys did that. You can talk about Baker and what he's done in Tampa. You can go and look at what Sam Darnold just did last season. I think if you can get to that plateau, I don't know if that'll make them 100% happy, but I think going forward, you could live with the results like, okay, hey, we're here. We've done this now. We've gone back-to-back seasons with a playoff appearance. If they get a win, that trends upward in that direction, then you keep building around. That's the only path forward I could see for a Bryce doubter.
0: The question was asked on the text line, how many games did Bryce lose for us last season? I mean, Jacksonville, he wasn't good.
1: Right.
0: Arizona, the numbers looked good because the Panthers fell behind early and he had to basically throw their way back into it. I think he was great in the Atlanta game. The New England game was a travesty defensively. They won four straight. They lose the game to New Orleans. He wasn't good in that contest. The San Francisco

0: Francisco game, the two bad picks, that's probably, I would give you three. And maybe the other New Orleans game, that's about it. I can't put the Seattle game on him. I think that was one of those where the whole team didn't play well. That was the worst game they played all season. And they lose the game to Tampa Bay. I think that was, again, one of those ones where maybe you don't put it on him. So if the answer here is four, and they were 8-9, I mean, that's less than half your games.
1: Right.
0: So, I mean, it's one of those things from that perspective. Dak is constantly called, this is on text line, Dak is constantly called a tier one and only has one playoff win. Put a star on Bryce's helmet, he gets paid. Texter goes, he can't average less than 200 yards a game. We're in possession game because he's not good enough to put it on the team. Panther Bo says 15-2 upcoming. That's a lot.
1: I just really think that, you know, this, I would be fine just playing this year out. Like, I just want to see where this is, because I think, to the point we've kind of talked about already, there's a really good base roster here. If you don't like Bryce at the end of this season, you're still set up to put somebody else in that spot. Now, I have no earthly clue who that could be. That is way too far in the future, even for me as someone talking on the radio, to speculate about. We love to do that.
0: Mm-hmm.
1: But I think there's a base roster here that you let this play out, let it do its thing, and you let the results tell you what to do.
0: Texter goes, then, but conversely, if that was how many games he lost you, how many did he win you last year? I mean, he won you the Miami game, the Dallas game.
1: Yep.
0: He won you the Tampa Bay home game. I think the overtime victory over Atlanta was the best game he played all year, so that's four. Ram game, he had a game-winning drive as well. That's five. People want to quibble about the Green Bay game, so I don't know if you can give him that one, but he was the reason for winning for 75% of the Panthers' schedule, if not 60% of the Panthers' schedule.
1: I would say that's fair. I would say that's really fair. And I think if you're going to do one, you have to look at it the other.
0: Sure.
1: If you're detracting from Bryce's resume up to this point for those losses, then you have to go back and do the math the other way.
0: I agree the consistency has got to be better.
1: Yes.
0: I agree that the stats have to take a bit of a jump, but it's also about the team success as well. I think all those things have to intermingle and coexist together. It is Charlotte Sports Today, Sports Radio 92.7 WFNZ. We'll come back, get back into the World Cup. Kevin Egan will join us from MLS on Apple and also ESPN International. He's been doing some moonlight work for them covering the World Cup. He is next, Sports Radio 92.7 WFNZ.
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0: Coming up on the Friday edition of the Kyle Bailey Show, Chip Patterson and Marty Snyder drop by. And we'll see if the Hornets actually do anything. Tune in at 3:00.

0: It's Charlotte Sports Today on a Friday, the third day of July. Of course, we've got a lot going on this week. Of course, the World Cup is still in full swing. The afterglow of the United States victory over Bosnia and getting ready for Monday night. And, of course, the final day of the round of 32 this afternoon and evening. A lot of great action, including Lionel Messi and Argentina against Cabo Verde. And what can only be described as something that is akin to an NCAA tournament Cinderella taking on the greatest of all time. Man who, of course, will try to break it down for all of us is Kevin Egan. You hear him, of course, on MLS 360 and the Apple MLS coverage, but he's also been doing some work on the World Cup for ESPN International. I may have seen you, Kevin, on a flight overseas. When I was flying over NOC, they had the ESPN International feed up, so I was very much enjoying what you guys were bringing to the table. So I appreciate the time, as always. And happy you guys are getting some work too during the MLS downtime.
1: Cheers, Will. Great to join you as always. It's been a fun time. This World Cup, I think, you know, there were a lot of people that weren't exactly fans of football around the world. And, you know, I think this World Cup is showcasing the tremendous unity that we've all wanted to see, you know, in our country and beyond. And we've seen the stars show up, the underdog stories like Cabo Verde, and we've also seen our home nations do well. So it's just been a tremendously successful World Cup so far.
0: It has, and you're down there in Atlanta, so you get to see a lot of this firsthand, and I know that you've also seen everything when the U.S. is playing as well. Culturally, I think there was a question about how much of this would take fit, but man, oh man, we've passed the test in flying colors.
1: Yeah, we certainly have. And everybody's diving in. And that's, you know, I've had the amount of texts I've had from neighbors and people that I know that have no interest in the game, that all of a sudden they're asking me about the Croatia heartbreak last night and all these things that are playing out. And it's gripping them. All of a sudden, it's gripping them. And like they've never experienced before with the game. So it's just been fun to see that happen. I'm all for, you know, casual fans of sports giving the World Cup a go, and then maybe, just maybe, having new fans along the way when Charlotte kick off again or Atlanta United kick off and they tune into MLS 360 or listen to you on the radio, you know. So it's important that when you realize you love something, give it a go and support your local team.
0: I'm going to put a pin in that and come back to it later, because I definitely wanted to touch on the United States victory over Bosnia and Herzegovina. Of course, the heartbreaking red card with Flo Balogun was the main storyline coming out of it. But I want to touch on the resilience that the team seemed to show after they went down to 10 men. And whether or not it was coaching from Pochettino or it was just instinctiveness by this 10-man group, it seemed like they were well prepared to handle the situation, and they passed that test almost as well as they passed the test that led up to that point, getting themselves the 1-0 lead.
1: It was nearly like they enjoyed it. It was nearly like there was a part of them down a man that said, come on, this is a test now. Let's go. Let's do this. Let's remain defensively organized. Pochettino didn't change things up the way I expected that he would. Pulisic, you know, led the line for much of that time as a striker. And, you know, you bring in a guy like Sebastian Berhalter, and he's all about the fight. He's all about that sort of a game. He'll cover every blade of grass. So this team, yeah, like you say, passed every test. Now comes the big test, because Belgium, they'll be feeling good about themselves after that victory, a late victory, a heartbreaking loss for Senegal. Sees Belgium through, and it was at this very same stage in 2014, the round of 16, when the U.S. was dumped out by Belgium. And Belgium dominated the U.S. that day, absolutely dominated the U.S. And only for Tim Howard and a miraculous performance kept the U.S. in it. But it went all the way to extra time. So here's hoping now that the U.S. have upped their game since then, which I know they have. And they have the players to punish Belgium. And I don't think this Belgium team is as good as the one from 2014.
0: Well, the problem is, Kevin, it's the same team. And they're all 12 years older. That's the biggest part of it. And I think for us to looking at it, and Belgium kind of had to hang on by a thread and escape Senegal by their chinny-chin-chins. How do you feel Pochettino plays it up front? I think that the two biggest options, I mean, if you add a third with Haji Wright, that's one option. But I think the two biggest options are Pepe as the nine or Pulisic as a false nine. Where do you feel like he goes?
1: I don't think he'd play Pulisic as a false nine in this game. You know, I just don't see it. And Belgium have some quick defenders. I think Pulisic in his natural position is a smart thing to do. I think Pepe is probably the one going to get the nod, but I wouldn't be surprised if there's a wrinkle thrown in. You know, and you have to keep the ball. Pepe's decent at that. Gio Reyna is far better, and I just there's a part of me, a small part of me, thinks that Gio Reyna is going to have a role to play in this game. And maybe that's a little bit further forward where he can help link counterattacks and whatever else. I can't see that, though. I could see it being Ricardo Pepi to start, and it's a massive game for him. It's such a shame to miss out on Balogun, because for anyone unaware, you get a red card, it means you're suspended for the next game. It was incidental contact. It was a coming together of bodies, you know, but the rule book says, you know, endangering the safety of an opponent. And the way he fell down on the, you know, the Achilles of the defender, I mean, he could have broken his ankle or, you know, ripped his Achilles. It was just, it was horrible looking. So it's just a shame. It's really unfortunate. And three goals already in this tournament, Balogun was starting to edge into that golden boot conversation.
0: He definitely was. I'd feel better about Pulisic as a false nine if I felt better about Timmy Weah's form right now. I feel that it's unfortunate to see what's happened to him, but you know, even a guy like Gio, who had been somewhat a forgotten man, obviously in past iterations of this tournament, and obviously has had an embattled nature to him, I think getting that little confidence back against Paraguay is something you can definitely attribute to him being somebody who goes forward and does something pretty special in this match. We mentioned Pepi. I think Pepe's a better finisher than maybe Balogun might be on form, but you know, Balogun's obviously playing out of his mind right now. Balogun does a lot of that work off the ball to create his opportunities, but I think Pepi will have himself better opportunities here than he might have, say, earlier on when he didn't have Pulisic on the field with him against Australia.
1: You know what? I honestly think, though, the one thing that we talked about on 360 a fair bit is if anything happens, Flo Balogun, who's the replacement? And we all said on the show, like Sash, Dax, Brad, Kay, that you need a like-for-like because the way this team plays is largely due to Balogun and his attributes. So in a way, you'd love a striker that has very similar attributes, that's going to run like he is, that's a finisher like he is. And Ricardo Pepi's not that striker. Hadji Wright's not that striker. The one that I nearly would have loved to have seen Pochettino take a flyer on and as a wild card pick was Julian Hull. Just because he's young, he's quick, he's dynamic, he plays a very similar game to Balogun. And I think he's flying with confidence right now, and you know, that would throw teams for a bit of a loop. And I felt that having a striker of a similar profile, maybe it's Hull, maybe it's someone else, would have been a better shout, but they're going to go with Pepi, I would think. And here's hoping Ricardo Pepi is the game of his life.
0: Julian Hull, of course, of the New York Red Bulls. Kevin Egan joining us here from Apple MLS coverage and, of course, ESPN International, covering the World Cup as we get you ready for the weekend and also for next week. I did want to ask you, just because I have you and we talk MLS a lot, about Tim Ream, because I feel like his game has taken another step in the eyes of many, and even in the eyes of those who might have been critical of him in the past. You know, we love him here in Charlotte, but he's been a real key cog in that MLS, that United States offense.
1: He certainly has. And, I, you know, there's a lot of people that question Tim Ream in the build-up to this World Cup. He's been outstanding. He's been that leader and captain that this team needs. He's been a composed presence alongside a warrior at the back in Richards. I've loved every single part of his game, and I just think, you know, Sasha Kleshin put out a beautiful piece on social media, folks, if you get a chance to see it, you know, why do we love this team? And the first player he touches on is the man from the heartlands, Tim Ream, and what he offers this group. And I just think, you know, he's kind of an icon now, and he's grown into his own at this World Cup. I think he's protected in a way, because he's much older. He's protected by a much quicker defender than Richards. But Tim Ream's reading of the game is second to none. And we've seen it over the years in Major League Soccer. Here in Atlanta, we had Michael Parkhurst,
0: right,
1: who was never the quickest, but who read the game so well and was so intelligent. And that's the player that Tim Ream is.
0: Very much a good comp for Ream. Looking at the tournament, you know, there's obviously, people love France. I think Spain showed their muscle yesterday, even though it hasn't always looked pretty for them. Are those the two odds-on favorites? Would you throw Argentina in the mix as well, who we'll see later today?
1: Yeah, I think it's Argentina and France for me. Spain have not looked good. You know, they've yet to concede a goal in the tournament. They scored four against Saudi, but they drew with Cabo Verde. They just about got by against Uruguay. I think it was only one shot on target in that game. They haven't clicked yet. They get through Austria, and I just don't see the same Spain that I saw at the Euros. Yes. Now, they'll keep the ball, and they'll cause problems for France if they play each other in that side of the bracket. But I think that, you know, France would love playing against Spain because they take the ball back and they're in transition. They're in transition with Dembele, with Olise, with Mbappe. So there's so much transitional talent with France that I think part of me thinks the only team that can beat France is Argentina. And it's because Argentina will muck it up and they'll make France fight. And like they did in the World Cup final a few years ago, it's much of the same Argentina team. It's much of the same France team. Olise is a new star for them. But I don't know, man. France, for me, are by far and away the best team so far at this World Cup.
0: And it's interesting because we talk a lot about Spain. Spain's going to have the Iberian Peninsula Derby against Portugal in the game that is opposite the U.S.-Belgium. So there'll be some eyes on that one if the United States does happen to get themselves the ability to advance. There's obviously, you know, a lot of love for Ronaldo coming into the World Cup, but he has not looked good in the World Cup, and there's been a lot of consternation around him. Do you give Portugal a puncher's chance to potentially upset Spain?
1: Yeah, of course I do, because they've got so much talent. And again, this is a tricky one, because Ronaldo is not suited to counter-attacking football at 41 years of age. He's just not. And he's laying the ball off, but he's not at that athletic level anymore that he certainly once was. And he's absolutely one of the greatest players of all time. But at this stage, I wonder, is Gonzalo Ramos a better player to start in this game? Because I do think Spain will have most of the ball. And I do think that in Vitinha and João Neves and these sorts of players in midfield, they have the ability to pick the pocket and go and really be ruthless. You know, maybe a player like Rafael Leão starts in this game because he's just so good and lethal in transition. This could be a back-and-forth sort of game if Portugal pick their moments. And I don't know. I think Ronaldo coming off the bench might be a better fit here, but I don't know if Roberto Martinez has that in him.
0: Lastly for you, Kevin, I did have to ask you about the big Sunday night tilt in Mexico. Mexico and England. I don't know if England has any idea what kind of snake pit they're walking into with the altitude, with the fans. That is going to be one of the more turnt atmospheres we've seen at a World Cup. Round of 16 matchup Sunday night at altitude. How do you see that one going?
1: I see it being must-see TV. I think this is the sort of game where England go to Mexico, like you beautifully said, go to Mexico City. It's their hotel is going to be bombarded by fans the night before. They're not going to be able to sleep. You know that's going to happen. The entire city of Mexico will be up at 3 and 4 a.m. banging drums, making sure that it is as hostile as England have ever experienced before. This is going to be an all-time classic, I think, this sort of game, because Mexico will feel that they need to go after the game. They're going to have a lot of the ball. They're going to go for England. But I think England, in transition, if they pick the right team, I'd go with Bukayo Saka in a game like this, Anthony Gordon in a game like this. These guys are excellent in transition, and that's the sort of game that England need to play, because you know, England have not shown great ingenuity in games yet. They haven't. They nearly missed like a Pep Biel-style player in their team that can really, you know, penetrate and just unlock a defense. And they don't seem to have that guy right now. Bellingham's not been that. Morgan Rodgers started from the bench the last day. So I'm intrigued to see what Thomas Tuchel does in a moment like this. And I just can't wait to watch this game. I can't wait to see the atmosphere and feel the energy of Mexico City.
0: And we'll maybe see them taking a page out of my alma mater as a student section, where they would dial the phones up of the opposing team in the hotel the night before too, as well, in addition to banging the drums outside the hotel as well. Kevin Egan, MLS on Apple, as well as ESPN International, covering the World Cup. 3 short weeks away from us getting restarted with Charlotte FC in Atlanta, so looking forward to that here in a couple of weeks. We'll talk then, and enjoy the rest of the World Cup, man. We appreciate you joining us.
1: Yeah, and I can't wait to see you soon, by the way. We'll be in Charlotte for All-Star.
0: Yes,
1: cannot
0: absolutely.
1: Wait for All-Star. The Skills Challenge followed by the game the next night at the bank. It's going to be truly special, folks. If you're listening to this, make sure you're there to see the very best of Major League Soccer take on the very best from Liga MX, the Mexican top flight league. And they're going to go head-to-head in Charlotte, the packed house at the bank. So excited to see you all there.
0: I guess that means I owe you a pint now. Is that what that means? I'm guessing that's what
1: I
0: that means.
1: I think that's the way it works, yeah. When you come to Atlanta, you pop by the Irish Exit.
0: I was going to say, you have a new pub as well. For those who are down in Atlanta, give a chance to promote your new space as well.
1: Thanks, Willie. Yeah, we're the closest pub to Mercedes-Benz Stadium. We're just steps away. We have been out the door busy. You know, it's been so fun. I got a video last night. I was asleep. At like 11 p.m., I got a video. I saw it this morning from Roger Bennett from Men in Blazers, and he's sending me a video of him sitting at the bar. All these people popping in. It's been wonderful. Actually, I had a chance to catch up with Dean Smith at the Irish Exit. a few weeks ago as well. He went to a game and popped by, so a good chance to chat with Dino. And then, you know, it's been busy. The English fans had the place rammed, and it was crazy. But we only opened like just over 2 weeks ago, nearly 3 weeks now. So we opened for the Spain game, the first game in Atlanta. That was our first full day open. So we've been really racing to get to the start line here, and it's been magic. It's just the magic of the World Cup and seeing the place packed. It's been so cool to see.
0: Very much looking forward to seeing what more happens there. Of course, Charlotte FC is down in Atlanta at the end of August, so folks who are heading down for that contest want to pop by as well. Kevin Egan, appreciate the time as always, pal. Enjoyed it.
1: Cheers, bud. Lovely chatting with you.
2: That's good stuff from our friend Kevin Egan. Imagine opening a bar right in time for the like an Irish pub right in time for the World Cup. The timing impeccable there.
3: Beautiful business.
2: He's right by the you know, Atlanta's got one of those COSM setups, the you know, the immersive IMAX style deal. He actually is he said he's taking his daughter. They're doing like a Harry Potter viewing at COSM there, and apparently it's supposed to feel like you're like right there. So he's doing that with his daughter.
3: Those are
2: today.
3: Popping up more and more. Those are interesting looking.
2: But that's a place we definitely would endorse. I think the semifinal, one of the two semifinals, is down in Atlanta. For those who might be going down to that, I know we had some Charlotte FC fans who were there for the England match earlier this week, and of course we hopefully. And always do have a pretty sizable contingent of FC fans who go down to Atlanta. We're down there on the 29th of August for that game against United. Of course, we open up the second half of the season against Atlanta United at home, 22nd of July. Be sure to get your tickets for that. We're looking forward for that. 5 for 12 is happy that I used the word turnt.
3: I wasn't ready for it, but I'm glad to hear it come up.
2: Gas House Org goes, my daughter is a technical video manager at COSM in Los Angeles. Whenever they play Harry Potter, she says they sell out in minutes. So there's that. So it's one of those things that has started to captivate the world. I wouldn't mind a COSM set up here in Charlotte. That'd
3: no,
2: be fun.
3: I don't have a ton of background on them, but they sound very interesting.
2: They look incredible when it comes to the pictures and videos I've seen. All right, we'll come back. We'll close up shop, get you ready for the holiday weekend, and also put some odds and ends and tie some bows around some of the things we've talked about over the course of our program today. 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

0: partake in the fun, make new friends, enjoy a Pepsi, and hang out on the Tito's.
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0: page. I can't get Patrick Swayze and Chris Farley out of my head whenever I hear this song.
1: I still see that clip come up. They have the SNL all year round channel or whatever, sure. And I leave that on for the dog a lot when I go out.
0: Sure.
1: That segment comes up an awful lot.
0: Gashouse Earl, who apparently has a familial connection with the COSM, again, COSM is what we're saying. For those of you who don't know, these the immersive video experience places. Apparently, his daughter is a video manager at the one in L.A. He says that the next one they're getting is at the bottom of the Hard Rock in Vegas, but he gave us some video looks at the one in L.A. When it is set up for soccer, and man, that looks cool.
1: It looks really cool. Like I said, if we can get like to the level of the Sphere where we can have sporting events going on and you can get like the beer shower,
0: sure,
1: when a goal is scored or something, that's the next level of evolution
0: now,
1: I'm ready for.
0: Now, I'm reminded by this. You said this to me during the break. I forgot. You were in the FC supporter section for the rain game against Philadelphia, which was one of those moments where I know, you know, people who are of a reasonable mind departed the seating bowl for the concourse, and the unreasonable stayed in the royal family. And it was a tarps off situation. It was a rowdy situation. You guys were loud enough for the whole stadium during that game.
1: Yeah, I think so. Technically, we were just probably what you would classify as to the left of the supporters. But I, you know, I've been down there. I'm a good friend. Shout out to my good friend Sombrero Man, who
0: big Sombrero Man fan.
1: Big
0: my neighbor.
1: Yes. Winthrop
0: he's
1: man
0: on
1: himself.
0: Like a cross, he's like on a cross country excursion
1: I
0: right
1: saw
0: now
1: this.
0: With his wife.
1: Yes, he is a man of many mysteries, and I'm always fascinated to see where he winds up. But I've been in the first Charlotte FC game I ever went. We did the supporters experience, and it was nothing like anything I've ever seen before. Walking under the bridge with the smoke grenades going off. At first, I thought, like, do I need to be covered up here? Do I need to be breathing through a rag? Am I getting, like, smoke inhalation? Didn't matter. You were just moving. It was great. But for that game, we were just probably left of it. And it was the interesting debate of, before we walked out, the famous last words, I'm not going to need a jacket tonight. No, it should be fine.
0: It's like the old scene in Caddyshack. The rough stuff's not going to come out for about an hour.
1: Exactly. I think we could get this in.
0: I put out what I thought was a fairly innocuous tweet. Off of Mauricio Pochettino's speech after the game against Bosnia. And it was like one of those really cool, like, I don't want to go so far as to call it a Herb Brooks-esque moment, but, you know, he basically said the genesis of it was everything we need is right here with us for us to still go on the run. And he's talking about wanting to touch the moon and things of that nature. And I said, man, I know it might be a fool's errand, but I really want him here beyond this tournament. And that thing is taken off. People are being like, oh, well, you know, we have the money, or he should want to go to Europe. And then we've got the people who say we want an American coach, et cetera, and so on. If you can't at least acknowledge what this guy has done for this team, I give full credit and full marks for going out, whether it's, you know, Sidney Marlowe Cohn or whoever you want to give credit to for the U.S. Soccer Federation. They have gone out and found somebody who has transformed the narrative that surrounds this, because if you look at the way things left itself 4 years ago or even 2 years ago when they brought Berhalter back for, you know, the Copa America, it's at least starting to look like we have some level of competence now. And you've got a group that people believe in and have rallied behind, and I think he's a big, big part of that.
1: Yeah, I think, at least in my, again, to the helicopter analogy, the thing that I've always kind of struggled with regards to the national team is always comes up as the coaching. For years when I was younger, it felt like it was a constant discussion about this isn't the guy, this isn't right, or how long are we going to stick with this? And from an outsider's perspective, I was like, I just kind of accepted that there was a plateau that a U.S. men's national team could always hit but not overcome. What I think is happening here in real time is the current coaching situation has elevated that plateau and given us a lot more to believe in than I thought maybe even possible a couple years ago.
0: Should be an interesting weekend with the tournament. Today, I would go so far as to say today is a tepid day for the tournament. Obviously, Argentina Cabo Verde is one that's on a lot of people's minds. I think Cabo Verde will have something for Argentina, but I don't think Argentina is gonna bow out to this team, which is the smallest nation to ever qualify for a knockout stage. Colombia, Ghana might have some juice because Ghana will try to basically try to turn themselves into the Ghana wall against Colombia. I think Colombia ends up winning that one. Australia, Egypt, I give full marks here to Egypt. The game's tomorrow. Canada, Morocco. I think the end of the road probably for Canada in that one. Paraguay, France, good luck to the Fighting Miguel Almirones. But Sunday, the big tilt, Mexico and England, and also Brazil, Norway, not to be outdone with a very nice preamble for that. Bagel Guy wants to know, who's my pick, Mexico or England? I am picking England, but I'm rooting for Mexico. I will not root for England on the 4th of July weekend. I'm not doing it. I think England still has more quality. I'm not underrating the snake pit that they will walk into at Estadio Azteca. I think the quality potentially goes through, although I will have said that England have not looked pretty in different stages of this tournament. They've not looked like a world beater.
1: That's what made me think you were going to say Mexico, because again, and I might as an American sports fan look too highly on the crowd environment aspect of sports sometimes.
0: Mm-hmm.
1: I don't envy being in England's perspective going into that.
0: No, and again, I think the things that usually come to pass in games in Mexico, like the CONCACAFing of certain things with referees, I think that part probably gets neutralized in a World Cup setting.
1: Mm-hmm.
0: I hope it does. But I think that, you know, different things that will come to pass, like I'm sure we'll probably hear the chant, which I don't want to hear, but it is what it is. You can't change the minds of some people, but that part is interesting, and we'll see whether or not the hype meets the end result there as far as that goes. We had some interesting in-depth discussions today on Bryce as well as the Hornets. Again, I hope it happens for Bryce in that he plays well enough to get the $50 million, and I hope as well that the Hornets, I don't want to say it has to be sizable, but I want another kernel of something to gnaw on going into the season, because if this is the crowd as currently constituted, then it has me wondering just how long it's going to take to get to the level that I feel like they can get to be contenders, and whether or not I feel like they are ever going to, because as much as you want to talk about the treasure trove is only worth what you actually can go and get. And you can only tell the people, hey, to be patient for so long before apathy starts to set in.
1: I think that as somebody who sits here and talks about it, I would think, and they don't make decisions based off this, but throw us a bone.
0: Yes.
1: Just throw us a bone so we can move off of these two trades. And let's start assessing what comes down the line.
0: Give me something else to be excited for than Naz Reid, Grayson Allen, and Royce O'Neal. Thank you. Is what I want.
1: It's not putting a lot of butts in seats.
0: I had fun this week, Collins. I hope you did.
1: Absolutely. This is a ball.
0: I hope you enjoyed it as well, listening to us, whether you are one who texts our show on a daily basis or if you just sit out there and listen. I know that we had some words and thoughts from folks who are on the delivery scene. If you're doing that this weekend, salute to you. Salute to anybody who's out there this weekend shooting off fireworks, do so safely. And if anybody else is out there, just be safe this weekend, whether it's the heat, whether it's the fireworks, whether it's just trolling around town, driving, whatever you have to do this weekend. Celebrate safely. Happy 4th of July, the greatest country in the world. 250, very happy about it. Happy birthday, Mom. Enjoy the weekend. And we'll talk to you when I will see you next. I got a couple of weeks until you'll hear from me next. Colin and Shroppy are back on Monday. Wes Bryant on a 3rd of July show with Flounder. Come your way next. 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
2: The Hornets have traded LaMelo and Josh Green to the Timberwolves for Naz Reid, a 2033 unprotected first-round pick, 3 first-round pick swaps, and 3 second-round picks. The 3 pick swaps. So you're not getting extra picks on those years? You're just changing picks? Like, what's the point of that? I need picks outright.
3: Naz Reid is not just a throw-in. He's a very productive four-man for this team.
2: It's crazy, and it makes you wonder what the brass really thought about LaMelo, because they all inherited inherited him.
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15: 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So the show, yes, we're going to talk some sports. 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And, you know, we appreciate everybody. Let us know first and foremost on the WFNZ text line, are you off the day? Okay, because obviously we are here and we're happy to be here. We're happy to service the good people of Charlotte and the surrounding areas. But there's also a part of us, and I'm sure Anthony Flounder Pagnotta could agree that, you know, we wouldn't mind you guys listening to some type of national syndication today with us somewhere chilling doing what we want to do.
1: Oh, you know what? I have to push back.
16: No, that is incorrect.
1: Come on, man. Come on. We love our jobs. We're here for the people. I'm ready. I'm psyched to talk. I don't know. We've got plenty of stuff that we can talk about. All the trades that have happened in the NBA. The Hornets still staying quiet, which I think is really irritating some people for sure. And you know, it's just it is that time of year where there's not nearly as much to talk about. But we'll figure it out today.
15: We'll
1: figure it out. We got a special draft coming up for you guys later on in the show.
15: We got a special draft coming out.
1: Oh boy, yeah.
15: No doubt about it. All right, so yeah, but we are happy to be talking with you. That's why I said keep the text line hot, man. We want to hear from you guys. We got NASCAR Mike 4243 saying tire delivery driver here, and it's hot as hell. I can relate, man. At once upon a time I was delivering tires for old Goodyear, man. I still at times every now and again miss that job for sure. Nice little, you know, independent gig in the truck, nobody bothering you, you make your deliveries. And the further I had to go, the more I liked it, because that means that I was going to get back to the warehouse late, and by the time I got there I would be able to leave as soon as I was done, and I didn't have to help you know, put up the tires in the warehouse. That was probably the most The part of the job that you probably didn't like the most is when you would get the tire truck, you had to unload the 18-wheeler, you know, get up on the lift and go up on those racks. And I'm a guy that, you know, as I said, I am afraid of heights, getting up on the third level of some of those racks. But then I got used to it after a while, because you are strapped on. You had to follow your safety rules. You had to make sure you had it strapped to your back and all that good stuff so that you could be safe. But it would be interesting being up there delivering those tires and or going out delivering tires and then being in the warehouse stacking them up.
1: So the closest I got to that was I was a delivery driver for Hungry Howie's in Indian Trail.
15: Okay. I didn't know that either.
1: That was fun. I will say it is very humbling when you check your bank account and you say, how much money did I make today? Oh, I made a pretty good amount. Man. What is most of that going to? I got to put gas in the truck. Got to put gas every day, almost every day, having to stop and put gas in the truck from how much you were driving. So, I mean, yeah, there were moments where it was nice because you're kind of in your own environment. You're doing your own thing and everything like that. But there are some downsides, especially to that when you drive pizzas. If anybody out there is a delivery driver, thank you very much. It is not an easy job by any stretch of the imagination. So I feel your pain. But yeah, that was, I will say, not my least favorite job that I ever had.
15: Yeah, but, man, let us know the blue-collar jobs that you have or had, because we definitely salute to those, no question about it. So, Flounder, man, it's always fun learning new things about you. I knew you had worked in the food industry, but did not know you delivered for Hungry Howie's. How hard was it to keep from eating the pizzas, or is it like a lot of places? Because my mom told me back in the day when she used to work at KFC that she used to get tired of KFC because she was around it so much.
1: Yes, 100%. Yes. It's not, you never were tempted to eat the pizzas, because here's what we would do. If you really wanted a pizza that badly, you would just have the person that was on the line, mm-hmm. or if you made it yourself, oh, I put pepperoni on that? Oh, they didn't want pepperoni. Oh, sorry.
15: Okay.
1: Oh, we're gonna have to put that one off to the side. And instead of wasting the pizza, you would just eat it yourself. So we used to do that from time to time. That was a little secret of the trade. But, yeah, that was 2018, I want to say. 2017, 2018. In between stints at Dairy Queens. So, oh, yeah. I mean, I had multiple jobs within the food industry, but the
16: legendary Dairy Queen will never be topped.
15: Yeah, those stories are the best. Kenny in Charlotte, he says, delivering bread, hot as hell, but at least the bread stays warm. Okay, that's what's up, baby. Drop that bread off, you feel me? And Juice Trey says, what's what you know about slinging them ties? That's a job right there. Yeah, man, I definitely did. I did it for a little bit, man. I was working at Fox logging tape as well, and sometimes I would come in, you know, with the Goodyear outfit on, and Fox, we had a pretty cool locker room area for the employees, so I would go in there and take a shower after work, and then I would go in there and start logging that good NASCAR tape, all right? Kenny and Charlotte also says the upside is getting to listen to you guys all day. We appreciate that. Yeah, I did that, man. I did valet trash, too. Now, you talking about another job right there, man. I was, you know, on tough times, and I did the valet trash in the apartment complex, man. I would get, depending on how many or depending on what day it was, if I did it by myself or if I did it with a partner, but I'd get like, you know, 75 to 125, man, running up and down those stairs. I used to look at it like a workout because this was a pretty big apartment complex I did it in, and it was probably, I want to say, between 16 to 18 buildings that were three floors a pop, and I would run up those stairs, man, three flights, and sometimes people, you know, they would have the worst because we couldn't pick up certain types of trash, and then like litter and different, well, not litter, but like people would try to put their dog bags out there, you know what I mean? We did not pick those up, but sometimes, man, you might have somebody that puts a bunch of cat litter in a bag, might bust, and you got to sweep it up and going in the back of a dirty truck, and then just the weather, you know, at different times on those cold, wet nights or the winter nights and stuff like that, so it's pretty tough, man. So let us know your blue-collar jobs that you have.
16: Somebody said on the text line, pizza delivery is not blue-collar. I would sort of agree, but it's also not a white-collar job. Yeah. What would you consider pizza delivery?
15: Yeah, because, I mean, yeah, it might not be necessarily, like I said, construction or anything like that. But yeah, but you still are getting out there grinding, you know what I'm saying? Because you're doing a job that not a lot of people want to do for little money. So no doubt about it. I would say it's some type of collar, but it isn't white-collar, like you said. But we've got a lot of different jobs. We're going to try to get to those. We know we've already set it off on the WFNZ text line. Let's talk a little bit of sports before we take our first break. So let's go ahead. I know it's a little bit late. We're late to the bus, but let's go ahead, Big Flizzle, and get off the bus. Drop that intro.
17: We look good getting off the bus.
18: I got something to say.
19: Damn! Kick it! I can
15: feel it. All right. These guys are certainly white collar when we talk about what's been going on in the World Cup. Ronaldo does it again. Portugal wins 2-1, and he got a goal on a penalty in the 68th minute of their match versus Croatia, making his first ever goal in the knockout stage of a tournament. And at 41 years and 147 days old, during this World Cup tournament, he has become the first man to score in six different World Cup editions and netting his first ever World Cup knockout stage go, as I said. And then today, we've got Mr. Lionel Messi going at it today as well. And so this has been another guy that's just been absolutely balling, and he has been doing his thing and giving the people exactly what they want. And you can't help but enjoy the accomplishments of these great players, because when you look at Messi, he became the all-time leading goal scorer in World Cup history. You know, he's the first male player to compete in six World Cups. He's got six goals in three group stage matches right now, and he will be back at it today. And so I know that people have their different opinions about these two guys, and if I were to ask you guys, because a lot of people don't like Ronaldo for some of his antics, and some of it, people just want to be the guy. I mean, let's just face it here. He's the guy a lot of women want to be with, and a lot of guys want to be like him. He lives the lifestyle, the looks, the bread.
16: I'd like to look like him. Yeah.
15: The looks, wouldn't the bread, mind. The game, everything he's got going. Messi, you could somewhat say that as well, but soccer players, man, they're just different. So which player would you say is the more insufferable of the two?
16: Oh, Leo Messi. It's not even close.
15: Oh, yeah, and this is what I wanted to get to.
16: I don't love Ronaldo either, but it doesn't feel, and it's not even Messi's fault, really. When you watch broadcast of Portugal, they do feel like they talk about other guys that are on the team. Yes, they focus heavily on Ronaldo, but it feels like there's focus on other people that are on the field. When it's a Leo Messi match, you would, if you turned on the broadcast, if you are someone that just listened to the broadcast and did not watch, you would have no idea that anybody else is on the field. Like, today, I'm interested to see how they balance it out. You've got maybe the best story in the World Cup going right now in Cape Verde, who is the either the smallest or second smallest country that has made it to this point. And they have a chance to pull a major upset against Argentina. What they've done so far, they should be talking about that all throughout the match, how impressive it is. This is the reason why you expanded the field, so that you would have moments like this. But I'm telling you, you will not hear it, because all they're going to do is kiss Leo Messi's ass. And I just, I'm over it, man. I'm so over it. And it, you would imagine, like, my other thing, too, is I want to understand the rest of this Argentina team. Mm-hmm. Is this going to be a team that's going to be a force to be reckoned with once Messi is out of the sport? I have no idea. They don't tell us about anybody else that's on the
15: field.
16: It's just
15: all Messi all the time.
16: So give me some info on some of the other players, and we'll be fine.
15: Yeah, because, see, I fall into the category of I'm a very, very casual soccer watcher. So when I do watch these games, I don't necessarily mind the issues that you have, because I don't watch it enough to feel that way, and I am enjoying the greatness that these guys put on display. I'll probably check him out today. I want to see what he's doing. While I was in California, I did watch the match in which he had the hat trick, and I was enjoying getting to see. I saw the last two goals that he scored, not the first one, but I thought it was pretty cool to be able to see that, because when I watch great players, that's what I want to see. It's just like when I used to go to high school football games, and I like to see the player that I want to go see, even if it's going against my school. Like, for instance, when Chris Leak played against Vance and he was going for the national touchdown record that night, I did want my Cougars to win, even though I knew that they wouldn't, but I wanted to see Chris Leak still break that record and have a great game. So when I watch these two, I want to be able to at least see them score one goal. So let us know. Also, on the FanDuel text line, we're going to have a lot of questions we're throwing at you. Very interactive show we're going to have for you today. Which player is more insufferable, or are you enjoying their greatness on display for perhaps the last time? Because I don't think we'll see either one of these guys in the 2030 World Cup. Is that safe to say?
16: I would not think so.
15: Yeah.
16: I would say Ronaldo definitely is done.
15: Yeah.
16: With Messi, you can never count that man. And that's one thing I will say. What he is doing is very impressive.
15: Yes.
16: I'm not trying.

0: Club, but I've told you the reason that I like him so much is because he looks like he's straight out of the House of the Dragon.
1: Okay.
0: TV show. So he's a heck of a player, though, too. So, you know, you're taking away the shine from a guy that I think deserves to be the talk of the tournament here.
1: All right, we got it all going, folks. This is the Wes and Walker Show. Walker Mail is in Indianapolis, but we're going to have a fantastic show for you. Nada Edwards will join us in the 1 o'clock hour. We've got a cookout draft coming up at 2:20. You won't want to miss that. We're going to have a lot of fun with that as well. When we come back, FanDuel has put out betting odds for what is the best sports video game of all time. You're going to want to hear that, and you can make your selections there. And then we will also get to some sports, because the next topic is, this the most important year in Charlotte sports? 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

0: Walker Show rolls on. Walker Mail is in Indianapolis. It is myself and Anthony Flounder Pagnotta bringing you all of the sports talk today to Charlotte and the surrounding area. So going over to the WFNZ text line, talking about blue-collar jobs that you have or have had in the past. We got No More Play saying DHL warehouse unloading trucks at 102 degrees. Yeah, man, that's the real deal right there. Beer Man in Belmont. For sure, delivering beer, those cases and kegs are light. All right, Granny Pat says, I had a paper tart. Granny Pat, I need a little bit more explanation. Do you mean paper tart when you were 15? Are you talking about having a paper route? Let us know. Paper tart, I tried to look that up during the break, so let us know what you said about that. A 704 number says, office furniture installation. Juice Tray says, dropping off wine. If you get it today, grab the ones from the back. They hot up... All right. Greg says, but before I was a Papa John's delivery driver, got out of a new ticket because I was in mid-delivery. Okay, there you go. Hey, that is a good little way to try to get out of a ticket if you might be speeding. Flounder, did you ever run into that where you had to tell the officer, hey, I'm trying to get it to him in 15 minutes or less?
1: No, never did that. We did not have that rule where if you didn't get it to him within a certain time, then they would get it for free or get some sort of discount. Now, they do encourage you to go ahead and make sure that you're driving at a pretty decent speed so that you do get their pizza to them in a timely manner. But yes, I never got pulled over. Not while delivering pizzas. I've been pulled over multiple times just driving myself. But yeah, you know.
0: Alright, so real quick, since you said that, is your car insurance reflective of that, Flounder?
1: Not anymore. It used to be. Now it's reflective of a new truck. So it is what it is.
0: Chef Brandon says, I deliver sharp knives to kitchens all over. Those kitchens are stupid hot right now. And lastly, Jake ND fan says, good money but terrible. He was a septic cleaner in high school in the summertime. God almighty. Now
1: that job.
0: Yeah, man. That's what's the job with that guy? I forget. I think it's called Terrible Jobs or something like that.
1: Dirty Jobs?
0: Yeah, Dirty Jobs. Yeah, that sounds like one of those. That would be tough. I probably would lose about 30 to 40 pounds in the summer doing that job because I wouldn't be eating much lunch cleaning those things out. I don't know how you pull that one off. All right, so also we talked about question of the day. You can let us know about it. We're going to do that a little earlier today. But FanDuel Sports put out a graphic that says, let's settle the debate. What's the best sports video game of all time? And they have odds on which game they think will win said debate, but, and they're not actual odds. You cannot go and bet on this, but they've got NFL 2K5.
1: Sorry, Brendan Sorsby.
0: Yeah, they got NFL 2K5 as the leader at plus 250. They have that followed by NBA Streets Volume 2, College Football 25, Backyard Baseball, FIFA 13, NHL 94, Wii Sports. Now, me personally, I said, I don't know. I got to think about this. I got to ponder it a little bit more, but I said definitely a game that I think is a glaring omission is Madden 2005 with Ray Lewis. It had the Tony Bruno radio show, all of that good stuff. I think that game should have been put, but there's so many titles that they, I mean, NBA Live 95, NBA Jam, how do you not put that in there? So there are a lot of different titles that were in here. So if one of these games is your pick, let us know. But if you have another one, and only one, let us know what that may be. So we got a lot going on. I'm going to check the text line as often as I can and try to get to it, because that's one thing I'm excited about is just how active you guys have been, in the early stages of this show. So now, Flounder, you had to look like you are pondering something serious back there. What you got?
1: Well, I would say other ones that I would consider on that list. My favorite Madden was always Madden 09, the one that had Brett Favre on the cover. I know, not the greatest cover athlete that you could possibly pick out with everything that's happened post-career, but definitely a very fun game. That one was probably my favorite, had it for the longest out of all the Maddens. And then I would say, and maybe it's because we could only play that game for so long, College Football 14's got to be up there too, right?
0: Okay.
1: Like that was one that because they shut down producing the video game, that was one that we relied on for a long, long time, and I thought the gameplay held up. So I definitely would have that pretty high on the list as well. I know College Football 25, I'm shocked that's not the favorite since they, went away and then eventually came back. That was so hyped. I know maybe there are some people that just don't believe it's the greatest gameplay,
0: yeah.
1: but definitely the most hyped, I think, sports video
0: game. And that
1: game
0: was a very fun
1: had.
0: Game. Yeah, it was a very fun game. Mine was the, of the next-gen systems, I play NCAA Football 11 with Tim Tebow in the front, like you wouldn't believe. I love that game a lot. So that would probably be my favorite of the next-gens, followed by College Football 25. I did enjoy that. And yes, I did get pre-ordered the standard edition of College Football 27, and I did download the trial. So I played a couple of games last night with my Wake Forest Demon Deacons. I went on the road to take on Indiana, and then I went on the road to take on Miami. Got through about half of those games, and yes, I was getting my head busted, but I was able to move the ball a decent amount. It's just figuring out a lot of the new controls because there's a lot of new on there. But my early reviews, I like it, but I'm going to play it a lot this weekend. So keep that coming, man. And like I said, I'm going to try to keep it up. Brad QB and TV and Radio Evaluator says QB Club 99 on the Nintendo 64. Throwback. I had to read that one. So I'll get to them as I can. All right. So we pose a question to you guys as we finally start to talk a little bit more sports. Is this the most important year in Charlotte sports? Because I think and I feel like as a Charlatan, you know, a crossroads, could it be strong? Maybe. But when you think about it, both of these teams are at some very pivotal parts of their franchise's history. When you look at the Carolina Panthers this season with Bryce Young coming off of the playoff appearance, even though they went 8-9, but coming off of an NFC South title, Bryce Young this year, lots of questions to be answered. And I think we can finally get the answers that we're looking for this year, no matter which way it goes. I'm not saying with a guarantee that he will solidify himself as the franchise quarterback, but then there's also the other side of it where I don't think it'll happen, but it could go backwards. So then that could put the Panthers in a whole new space looking for a quarterback. Then we see with the Charlotte Hornets, the start of a new era with LaMelo Ball gone, Miles Bridges gone. This is now Brandon Miller and Con Knipple's team. What could this team be looking like? How will fans feel if they do take a step back? Because there are a lot of people that love what the Hornets are doing, but not quite sure it's going to turn into a successful season or picking up where they left off last season. And so for my money, I can't really think of a time where both organizations, and I'm sure there have been some comparable eras, but I can't really think of too many in recent memory where both franchises were kind of going through some very pivotal stages as far as, you know, in the court of public opinion, what they could get done. What say you, Flanagan? How big of a year do you think this is when you think about both organizations?
1: Yeah, it feels pretty big. I mean, I think for the Panthers, it's probably a little bit bigger than the Hornets because this year sort of determines the direction that this staff and this quarterback ultimately go. I think, you know, especially for Bryce Young, we've talked about it multiple times this offseason, but this is the year, man. This is going to determine whether or not you get that second contract here or if you're going to have to be one of those quarterbacks that's going to have to go the Sam Darnold, the Baker Mayfield route, something like that where you end up with a new team. You probably get paid a little less money than we're talking about here this offseason, and you have to find a way to become a top 15 quarterback somewhere else. I think that's, you know, for Dave Canales, I don't think he's in any trouble in terms of losing his job. I wouldn't say that. But I would say that, you know, if this season doesn't go great, if especially offensively, if they struggle once again, you do wonder, is he a guy that enters next year on the hot seat? So
0: this feels like
1: a crucial year for the Carolina Panthers. And then for the Hornets, you've got to just show that it's not a complete disaster, this pivot. I don't think you necessarily have to win more games than you won last year. I don't even know if you need to win the same amount of games that you won last year. But you've got to show that this is still a competitive team, that Con Knipple and Brandon Miller are trending up, and that they could be guys that you know, are capable of leading this franchise moving forward, and that you positioned yourself to be able to go out and get a star or somebody that can at least help those guys in the near future. I think that's going to be key. So, yeah, it's been a long time since we've looked at it, and really it's been a long time since both teams have been in a similar position. I think that's why you can make the argument that this is the most important year in Charlotte sports, at least here in recent years.
0: Yeah, because when you look at the fact the Hornets, for better or for worse, they've traded two guys that are very polarizing but were very popular players. Miles Bridges, despite the off-the-court issues, we can just see from the text line here alone, he was a very popular player, and he did work his way back into the good graces of most fans, not going to say all, but LaMelo Ball also was another guy, you know, he had his faults, not necessarily to the degree of Bridges, but there were things about him optics-wise that you didn't necessarily want to see in your franchise player, but he was beloved, especially by the younger generation. So the Hornets had, you know, everything kind of locked down, so to speak, when you're talking about the demographics and, you know, fans of different players. You had fans, more adult fans, that did love the younger players on this team, did love the LaMelo Ball, but then you had the kids as well, which is important to sort of bring along the future generations of your fans with LaMelo Ball. I mean, we had texts from you guys saying that your kids were crying, they were upset. I know my son was upset. LaMelo was his favorite player by far in the NBA. And the first thing he said was, well, I guess I'm going to Minnesota. We had a texter yesterday tell us that his wife said, well, I guess I'm a Timberwolf now. And so I say all that to say that the Hornets, they could do some big time damage to this fan base, because you do see some of the rumblings that the Hornets are looking like a team that's rebuilding, so to speak. And we've heard some people say that, yeah, this team could still be a play-in team, but that's kind of where they were before. But if, in my mind, I think that play-in is got to be the basement floor for this team this year if you want to keep the fans engaged like that. Because when you look on the horizon, the NBA draft, at least we think for now, we don't know, but at least we think for now that this NBA draft is not going to bring us, you know, anything that is going to be in the mode of a franchise-altering player. The next two NBA drafts, it doesn't seem that way, even though it could still turn out that way. Then the free agency, I mean, a lot of the big stars have been traded. Sure, there's always going to be some disgruntled stars that could be for the taking, but just when you look at the landscape right now, it just doesn't feel like that the Hornets could be in a position to go out and get someone that could be franchise-altering. And so a lot is riding on the shoulders of Brandon Miller and Con Knipple. And that's why I say, when you look at this, if this thing doesn't work out and it's ugly next season, like let's say some of the injury issues hurt them that's happened in the past, or Coby White, the offense is way more stagnant and it's too much hero ball, which, you know, could be part of the deal when you have a combo guard at point guard. There are a lot of factors that could come into the Hornets being much worse than they were last year. And I think that is certainly what the fans don't want to see. And I think that could do a lot of damage with the trust of Jeff Peterson, just with this organization. What did we see yesterday when we were having some of these conversations? We saw people bringing up the fact that every big star in Charlotte that we ever get, it seems like from the Hornets side of things, ends up getting traded. And so for the fans, it's going to get harder and harder to earn back that trust, because as soon as they get a guy that they feel like is theirs, they're going to be sitting there waiting for the shoe to drop, to be like, oh, okay, what's going to happen? Con Knipple, a couple of years from now, is he going to get tired of the losing and want to leave? Or how is this thing going to play out? So just from the Hornets' perspective, finding how much damage could they do this season after the trades that they made if things don't work out?
1: Well, we got to pivot.
0: Oh, okay, I like it. Let's go.
1: The Charlotte Hornets have acquired Dorian Finney-Smith and 3 second round picks in a trade to the Hornets. This, according to Shams Charania of ESPN. That is weird. The way he phrases it, the Rockets are trading Dorian Finney-Smith and 3 second round picks to the Charlotte Hornets. There is nothing about what the return ultimately is from the Hornets. So I would imagine this means that they're potentially acquiring somebody from the Hornets if they're trading Dorian Finney-Smith and 3 second round picks.
0: Yeah.
1: But, a new Charlotte Hornet that we have here to talk about. And this was a name that we saw floated out here over the last couple of days that the Hornets could potentially bring in. I'm interested to see what the move is here for the Hornets ultimately, though, when the full move ends up coming out.
0: Yeah, I mean, when you look at Dorian Finney-Smith and what he's bringing over, from the Houston Rockets, 6'7", 220 pounds. His primary role is a spot-up shooter, so you're talking about a 3-and-D guy. This is an interesting move. He recently signed a 4-year, $53 million contract with the Houston Rockets after coming over from the Los Angeles Lakers. This season did not play very well. You know, he's fallen off a little bit since he came from Brooklyn. He went to the LA Lakers and averaged 8 points with 4 rebounds. And then this past year, only started 1 game, played in 37. Had some injury issues, averaged 3 points per game, only shot 27% from three and 33% from the field. So, you know, this will be interesting to see what this move means. Is he going to be a guy? I mean, we're not looking at him at this point with the year that he put up as even maybe a high-end role player that could do a lot of contributing to this team. So I think, you know, Jeff Peterson and those guys doing another little under-the-radar move. So we'll see how it turns out. I mean, what do you make of this?
1: I don't know how significant of a move this is in terms of this guy being able to contribute. It depends on whether or not they think that he is over the hill. This was a guy that, you know, the previous year when he was in Brooklyn was a contributor for them, did play significant minutes, played almost 29 minutes a game. Even when he first or when he was with the Lakers, he got traded mid-year. He still played 28 minutes per game. So this is somebody that I think can be a contributor for the Hornets at that four spot. I think that's probably an area that they're looking to add a little bit more depth after the move off of Miles Bridges. Of course, they bring in Naz Reid. You would expect that he's going to be competing for that starting role at the four, and so you need someone to be able to back him up. I don't know if they necessarily look at Hannes Steinbach as a guy that's going to be the primary backup there. They probably look at Steinbach maybe as more of a five. That's what this move could say. And so I think it's one of those ones where you're buying low. Apparently it is just it's a move that's helping clear some cap room for the Houston Rockets. So I don't know that anything significant is actually going to go back because in an article, this is one of the listeners sent it to us and we really appreciate it. It says the deal allows the Rockets to open roster flexibility after landing Marcus Smart and Bogdan Bogdanovic, according to Shams. So I don't think they're acquiring someone from the Hornets. Maybe they're acquiring a first-round pick or something like that with the 3 seconds that are coming back. But we'll see officially. But, I mean, look, this isn't an earth-shattering move, but I think it's another new face that's here. It's part of, you know, what you're hoping is going to be a little bit of a new culture in the locker room. And so, yeah, I think he provides a little bit of depth. It's a shot in the dark, and you see what happens.
0: Yeah, so Charlotte now has 20 second rounders over the next 7 years, second most tradable picks in the league. And so, yeah, so you got that going. So, again, Jeff Peterson just building up that war chest over on the WFNZ text line. Richie said, what's up with this team and average dudes? Kevin says, I just looked at his stats. We better not have given up a damn thing for him. So, yeah, like I said, this is just kind of a wait-and-see move. Feels like a, you know, business proposition, a move, a smaller move that is just helping the Hornets to be able to continue to be that team of the future with picks and a whole lot more. So when we come back, folks, we can continue on with the discussion talking about how important of a year is this in Charlotte sports. Who has more pressure this season, Bryce Young, Brandon Miller, or Conker Nipple? 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
2: 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But like I said, you would think that LaMelo Ball, former All-Star, you would get something comparable in return. 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

0: the show, Sports Radio 92.7 WFNZ, and I'm going to go straight to the WFNZ text line because it has been humming. So going back to our video game topics, B-Train says Tiger Woods Golf 2002, whatever year it was that Nelly had the intro song, what does it take to be number one? Yeah, Tiger Woods Golf was a very popular game for a very, very long time. Then we got Sick With It from CLT says All Pro Football 2K8, best football game ever. I never played that game, but I did see videos dedicated to it and how good it was. So I do like that. I think my man Soft Drink TV would always do comparisons with that game talking about Madden. So that's where I would see it. Then also we got some Hornets commentary. JJ says people want us to get a star, but you got to have a hall of picks to get one. Then act confused by moves like this. And the bagel guy says, great, this is the start of the Hornets just taking on bad contracts to collect more assets. So let us know your thoughts and more on all of the topics that are going on. If you're just tuning in, Sham Sharania dropped a, I don't know if I'd say this is a Shams bomb. This is more of a Shams, I don't even know. But the Houston Rockets are trading Dorian Finney-Smith and 3 second-round picks to the Hornets. Sources told ESPN, Charlotte acquires additional draft capital, and it now has 20 second-rounders over the next 7 years, and now the second-most tradable picks in the NBA. The Rockets open roster flexibility after acquisitions of Marcus Smart and Bogdan Bogdanovic, plus create $13 million for a trade exception. So there you have sort of the extra details with some of the moves like this and the business of the NBA. And we've been talking about, is this the most important year in Charlotte sports? Just saying how both of these teams are at very pivotal points in their organization, because a lot of the reporting you hear about the Carolina Panthers is that they say, well, if it doesn't work out this year for Bryce Young, the Panthers are going to be in the hunt for a quarterback again. Now, if you are going to be that, this isn't the worst year to do it, because the 2027 draft looks to be very plentiful as far as signal callers are concerned. But then for the Charlotte Hornets, you've traded away two very popular players, some of the most popular players in Hornets history. And now it's going to fall on the shoulders of Brandon Miller and Con Knipple to carry the organization into the next era of hopefully success. And hopefully they can take all of these 50-11 picks that they have and turn them into something substantial. If I had to pick out of these guys which of the three have the most pressure on them this year, it's interesting, and I don't think it's as much of a slam dunk as what you might say, but I think just by the nature of the beast, I have to go with Bryce Young because of the fact that his contract is on the line. We think that Brandon Miller is going to get an extension come hell or high water. Con Knipple looks to be on a trajectory where he will be a star player as well, but regardless of the fact, he's going to be a Hornet for the foreseeable future because he's on his rookie contract. They're not going to get rid of him. So definitely it's on Bryce Young, because if he doesn't come through and perform, he's the guy that's going to get replaced of these three. But I think all three of them face immense pressure this season. And so I know that when LaMelo Ball was traded, and even when Miles Bridges was traded, that Brandon Miller and Con Knipple, they felt that, because they sat there and they looked at it on top of the emotion of losing their friend and great teammate that they love so much. They said to themselves, okay, this is a different pressure on us now. I'm not walking into the arena expected to be, you know, the two or the three. We're going to have to be 1A, 1B for this organization if we want to get where we want to go. So what say you on this, Flounder? Who has the most pressure of the three?
1: Oh, it's not even close. It's Bryce Young. Because if Con Knipple struggles this year, people will say, well, it's just the second year struggles. If Brandon Miller struggles this year, they'll say, well, let's give him another year. Let's see what he does. Once he, you know, knows that he is the guy officially or whatever, maybe it just takes him a little bit of time to ultimately adjust to that. The only reason I would say that Brandon Miller has a little more has some pressure, as opposed to Con Knipple, which I think at this point, there is not a ton of pressure on Con. I think you would love for him to be that guy that steps up and becomes the number one option. But if he doesn't do that in his second year, you should not panic. He can get to that point. It can eventually happen for him. Brandon Miller, it's just, can he stay healthy? That's going to be the most important thing. That's where the pressure is for him, is getting through a year healthy so that we know this is something that you're capable of doing. Very similar to what we talked about with LaMelo this last offseason before the year that he just had this year where he played in 72 games. Can you do something similar if you're Brandon Miller to show that I'm not necessarily an injury-prone player and I'm someone that is going to be either that 1B or that second option on a team? Because I think that Khan is going to be the number one option. You look at what he did when he was at Duke. People were questioning, and I get it. It's a very short stint that you would take away from. But people were questioning him coming into that ACC tournament when Cooper Flagg went out. Would he be able to step up and take over? Wes, what did he do here in Charlotte?
0: Yeah, he bought out. ACC tournament MVP.
1: He was unbelievable. Uh-huh. So I think he has that capability to do that, and I think it will eventually happen. It's just a matter of when. For Bryce, it's now or never. It's either this is the year where you show us that you are a franchise quarterback, or if we have any doubt in our mind, there's a good chance that we move on. So it's up to Bryce Young to be able to prove it. Now, I will say I believe that he ends up proving himself this year to at least get the contract, but I do think that going into the year, there's no doubt that the pressure is really on Bryce Young, because if it doesn't work out this year, they are moving on.
0: Granny Pat says on the WFNZ text line, I've been sad over losing Melo and Miles. Our team was good, fun to watch. I can't see us getting better with what we got. Not hate involved, but I would like a new quarterback. So Granny Pat coming strong on the text line, lamenting losing some of her favorite Hornets, and then saying that she would like a new quarterback. But that's where we're at right now with the fans, this city. It feels like that it's at a boiling point. Now, I don't think that the Panthers are testing the patience of the fans the way that the Hornets have. And I think that's the position they put themselves in. They went from, you know, it's been a roller coaster with the Hornets, because we went from the beginning of the season feeling like it was going to be same old, and maybe it was going to turn out this way had the season continued the way it was going. Or you could say it was a strong possibility that Melo and Miles would have been gone maybe long before now had they continued on the trajectory in which they were at the beginning of the season. But then they turn it around, they ball out. We feel like, did the young guys finally figure this thing out? And then, boom, they're now gone. And so that's why I say that you've tested the patience of this fan base, because everybody was starting to get excited. They were feeling like that the young players had finally started to figure this thing out. Now you've taken them away, and the fans are starting to feel like, well, you better get this right. You better be right with your calculations, because we were finally starting to get some joy. We were finally starting to feel like we were getting our money's worth when we were going into the Spectrum Center. Now that you've taken that away, you better have a nice consolation for us. And I guess the last part of this is that also, too, for the Panthers, if Bryce Young doesn't work out, what does that do to the hopes of Panther fans for the foreseeable future? Because now you go into the land of the unknown. Let's just say, you know, you win 6 or 7 games, you put yourself in the middle of the draft where you're not maybe in a space to draft at the top. So then you look at it and you say, all right, who's going to be the guy here going forward? Franchise quarterbacks don't grow on trees. And so I think that this could be a season also that could hurt the Panthers' hopes for the foreseeable future in terms of the fans if it doesn't work out, because you go to the playoffs, you compete with the Rams. It looks like that this team is starting to figure it out. And then if they go backwards, then that's going to put Panthers fans' hopes just on ice for quite some time as well. So I think that we are in a very interesting time as sports fans of the Queen City and what this thing is going to look like in the future for both squads. And so Prickly P, the CLTFC guy, okay, he's got it going with his name there. He says if Bryce Young doesn't work out, you've got a team ready-made for a good rookie quarterback. Okay, but do we know that? Because there could be a lot of factors that turn into, if the Panthers don't have the type of season that they need to, there are a lot of factors that could play into that. Does it mean that the free agents you signed don't work out? And now you're going to be starting to be strapped for cash with players that aren't
2: what they said they would be? Do the receivers, are they not up to par? Does Tedaro McMillan take a step back? Does Jalen Coker fail? Like, there are a lot of things that you can play into it. It's not going to be just Bryce Young's fault if this thing does not turn out the right way. All right, folks, we're going to take a break here. Flynn, I get your thoughts on the other side. Or you got something? Go ahead and say something real quick because you look
1: I don't know if it would really fall on everybody else. I mean, there's a chance that Bryce is just not it, man. And you look at it and you say that is what ultimately is the problem. My thing would be is that you say, oh, it's in a perfect situation for a rookie quarterback to be dropped into. Does that guarantee that there's going to be success? Yo, you know what? You know what you should do? You should trade up to the number one pick and take the best quarterback in the draft. That worked out the last time that you did. So nothing is guaranteed in the draft. And look, right now the draft looks great. Right now you look at all these quarterbacks and you say, man, there's some great guys out there. We do this every year, though, where we think – before the college football season starts, man, we got all these great options that are out here. And once they take the field, we've seen some classes that have really dropped off very quickly. I don't know if that's going to happen with this, but I would if I'm a Panther fan, there are too many Panther fans that seem to be excited about the thought as we sit here today of getting rid of a quarterback that just led you to the playoffs. I can't get on that same level. And what he did last year, I get that the production wasn't the greatest that we've ever seen. He was still a pretty productive quarterback. This is not the same feeling that, let's say, you know, for example, I had when Daniel Jones was part of a team that went to the playoffs a few years ago, and you just knew Daniel Jones threw for 15 touchdowns that season. Bryce Young had moments last year where he looked like he was capable of taking over. Yeah, you're looking for that consistency, and you're hoping that you're going to see that this year. But if I'm a Panthers fan, it's weird to me to think I should be hitching my wagon and really excited about the fact that we could go out and get another rookie quarterback, because the last time that you did that, it didn't necessarily work out.
2: That's a great point. That's a great point, Flounder. All right, when we start up the 1 o'clock hour, Nada Edwards joins us, and we are going to finish off Team Week with the East Carolina Pirates, and we are going to go through their schedule on Sports Radio 92.7 WFNZ.
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4: 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Airbnb is gone. We had great hopes for the Airbnb duo many years ago. You know, it's just a continued teardown of what people thought might be the first team that had a chance to get better, but they don't see it that way. 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
16: Fitty said, that scared me. 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

0: Walker Show on a No Rules Friday. 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We've got in the studio with us Yahoo Sports producer Nada Edwards in the hizzy. You know this guy. You love him.
1: Let's go again. It's like I keep telling Walker, I'm like the crazy uncle that comes in, raids the fridge every now and again.
0: Yeah.
1: I'll grab a soda, and then I'll hide back in the basement and be gone for another 3 weeks or something.
0: Yeah,
1: like
0: I mean,
1: that.
0: Your mom has to come in and tell him, say, hey, just let him do his thing.
1: Yeah, exactly. And he's that's all we're doing.
0: Fresh from your world travels.
1: Yes. Paris and London. I caught Paris quite literally in the middle of the heat wave. The heat wave that is now here.
0: Oh, poor you.
1: Look, it's different when you have AC, ice cubes, mm-hmm. and a beautiful thing called deodorant, which we believe over here. They don't believe in any of the three in Paris, at least.
0: Okay.
1: London is at least two of the three.
0: Okay.
1: I'm going to let you figure out which one doesn't count, which one
2: Please
1: they don't really...
2: Please be the deodorant.
1: No, it's not. Unfortunately, you picked the right one that Paris doesn't necessarily believe in.
0: All right. So, yeah, man, we're going to get to all of your travels there, but you have no room to ever pick on Walker Mail again.
1: Oh, no, you know, of course I do.
0: I know you had to work, and I know you tried your best to make it blue collar, but, you know, going to Paris and London, I mean, that's as good as it gets.
1: Was the photo I sent of Wimbledon?
0: Well, that's what I'm saying.
1: Like, was that a little bit too much?
0: That's what I'm saying. Come on, man. You with the new baby, too. I mean, just enjoying life, so it's all good. All right. So we're going to talk about that. What you got, Flounder? You throwing the three
2: now? We have an update on the trade that was made by the Charlotte Hornets. Charlotte is using part of their $15 million non-tax mid-level exception to acquire Dorian Finney-Smith. This means they preserve the $40.7 million trade exception that will become created in the LaMelo Ball trade. Also, the seconds that they are getting back, 2027 from Memphis, 2028 from Houston, and oh yeah, you gotta have it, 2033 from Houston.
1: Oh, wow.
2: Why not? They are targeting that year for some reason. Finney Smith has 3 years left on his contract, but is only only this season is guaranteed at $13.3 million.
0: All
2: that
0: right.
2: From Bobby Marks.
0: All right, the shrewd operator. But listen, man, we don't want East Carolina fans on our head. They complain.
1: They're rowdy. They're mean,
0: too. Yeah, they complained at the fact that we didn't put them on the front burner yesterday. So you've got your spotlight. We're going to go through the schedule. We're going to pick what your win-loss record will be. So you already know what time it is. Flounder, drop that intro.
3: It's the sound you've waited months to hear. It's caused some of your greatest triumphs.
4: The Pirates were the better team today, and they win it 27-22.
3: And your biggest heartbreaks.
4: Chris Johnson bounces off of one. He's still up. Johnson to the outside has a chance. Foot race, goodbye.
3: It's the option at Georgia Tech. It's Howard's Rock. The smoke in Miami. And every Saturday, you tap that sign. College football is here.
0: All right, so we're going to go through the schedule. I'm going to give you guys some facts and figures. We say whether they win or lose this game, so we keep it pretty simple.
1: Yeah, okay? Let's keep it simple, yeah.
0: All right, let's go. All right, September 5th at Alabama, before we all unanimously say this is a loss.
1: Yes.
0: I'm going to give you a little bit of background. All right, Alabama, they do return 48% of their production, a.k.a. seven starters. Washington transfer Austin Mack and Keelan Russell will battle it out at quarterback. Their receiving core is loaded. They lost six offensive lines. All three defensive line starters as well, but their number one tackler returns, and they've had an emphasis on running game in the spring. So he wants to get the Crimson Tide back to being the physical bunch that they have been and that we know of them. So, yes, after all that, I still say East Carolina, you're going to take an L.
1: I love my Pirate family.
0: Yeah.
1: I can't do it. I can't do it at all. Alabama wins.
0: All right.
2: They might keep it close the first drive of the game.
0: Oh.
2: Then they're going to get blown out because Alabama is going to be out to prove a point to start the season. I love Keelan Russell as their starting quarterback. think Alabama smashes here.
0: All right, yeah, that's what I was going to ask, too. I guess that's the question, too. But if they had more, if they had Caden Howes and some of those guys back, I would say this could be maybe closer than the experts think, word to Lee Corso. But, yeah, I think that this is going to be
1: 21 starters lost, right?
0: Yeah.
1: They lost, like, 21 starters to the portal. There's no way.
0: Yeah, they lost a ton of guys. All right, next up, September 12th. You got App State. They went 5-8 last season. App State returns 5 starters. No skill positions on offense. Uh-oh. 1 starter at each level of the defense. They had 5 quarterbacks that played last season, but they are all gone. They add Malachi Singleton, who's been around the world. Tommy Ulatowski had 10 starts for Kent State. And Henry Hasselback. I'm guessing he's another one of the Hasselbacks. He's a scrambler from UCLA. It did say he's hit 22 miles per hour, so he's a pretty fast guy, but you know, they lost their top 5 receivers. They lost a ton, all right? Their defense lost 9 of their top 10 tacklers. East Carolina last beat App State in 2012, and I think that they beat them here again. Give me East Carolina for the win.
1: East Carolina, as I last checked, was a 13.5 point favorite heading into this game. Who am I to disagree with Vegas, even in July? Give me East Carolina.
2: Yeah, App State is not what it used to be in terms of being a team that's going to compete to win the Sun Belt. So they're going to be a middle-of-the-road Sun Belt team. You're going up against a team that I think is going to be in the top echelon of the American this season, might have a chance to win the conference. With all that turnover at quarterback, too, I definitely think this one will go East Carolina's way. They pick up a pretty significant win, I think.
0: All right, next up, September 19th. They go to Old Dominion. Old Dominion was 10-3 last season. They returned 5 starters led by running back Devin Roche. Quarterback Quinn Hinnickle was 17 of 40 for 184 yards. He rushed for 209 yards last year. Led them to the bowl win, though, that they got over USF. Jackson Potter joins them also from Washington State. He started 3 games. 6 starters returned from a defense that allowed 10 points or less 7 times. Head coach Ricky Rain is in his 6th year, and East Carolina has beaten Old Dominion 6 consecutive times. I say that ends on September 19th. Give me Old Dominion to hand the Pirates the loss.
1: Old Dominion's been one of the better programs in Virginia. It's taken down Virginia Tech a couple of times. I'm with you, man. I gotta go Old Dominion in this one.
0: So you 2-1 right now.
2: Old Dominion ends up losing their starting quarterback, Colton Joseph. I think that's going to be very difficult to replace. That was a guy that went to the Power 4 level. I believe that East Carolina goes on the road here, continues the success that they've had in a close one, but they get a win over Old Dominion.
0: All right, September 26th, they take on North Carolina Central. I think I know the answer to this question, but a couple of quickies for you. Last time East Carolina saw them, they won 52-7. North Carolina Central was 8-4 last year, but I think that the Pirates will win this one rather easily.
1: Within the number, because that last check I saw it was like ECU by 23.5. I would probably say it's going to be within that number, probably ECU by 10, though.
0: All right. What you got, Big Flizzle?
2: Yeah, I think, look, we've seen FCS teams that have come out, pulled upsets before. I don't think this is one of those scenarios. Respect to NC Central, but I do think this one will be a pretty comfortable win for East Carolina.
0: All right. October 3rd, they have a bye, and they will next take on Rice on October the 10th. Rice went 5-8 last year. But East Carolina's 2-3 all-time versus Rice. The last time they met was in 2023. Rice returns 5 starters. Ja'Kuri Brown looks to be the quarterback. He started 3 games for Miami and 2 for Central Florida. Running back Quentin Jackson had 889 yards rushing and played some quarterback in the bowl game. They got 2 starters back on the offensive line, 4 offensive linemen who have 4-plus starts. They lost their top 2 sackers, and they had 0 sacks in 5 of their last 8 games. I think that East Carolina gets back to their winning ways, or continues their winning ways after a win against North Carolina Central, and they get the victory over Rice.
1: ECU, it's not close. This All right. is Rice is a bottom tier, probably a 200 or worse D1 program. This is going to be an easy win for ECU.
2: Yeah, Rice is usually pretty terrible. Ja'Cory Brown coming in there is certainly interesting. A guy that has been at bigger schools before. Maybe this is ultimately the right fit for him. Could be a battle of former Miami quarterbacks going head-to-head in this one. I will say East Carolina, especially at home, gets the win over Rice.
0: All right, next up, October 15th at UAB on a Thursday. They went 4-8 last year. Former Conference USA rivals, they meet for the first time since 2013. East Carolina leads the all-time series 9-4. ECU last went to Birmingham in 2012 and won 42-35. Three starters return on offense for UAB, one starter on defense. Interesting little tidbit here. Their new head coach is Alex Mortensen. He is the son of Chris Mortensen, the late great reporter, and was with Alabama from 2014 to 2022 and was the offensive coordinator at UAB for three seasons. Man, I'm going to go with the East Carolina Pirates to get the job done here on a Thursday night and defeat the UAB Blazers.
1: UAB will be better because there's no Trent Dilfer involved, but at the same time, they're still going to lose to ECU.
2: Yeah, couldn't agree with you more there. Trent Dilfer being gone from college football is one of the best things we've seen in a long, long time. He was just a complete ass. I think this is one of those games on the road. Maybe it's a little bit tricky early. East Carolina gets the win.
0: Real quick, I just couldn't believe how bad Trent Dilfer was as a coach.
2: When I used to watch him as a high school coach? I can't believe he was that successful.
0: Well,
2: as a
0: the
2: high
0: thing was,
2: coach.
0: I didn't really pay much attention to that. I used to always watch the Elite 11 specials. Yeah. And he seemed like such a great guy. My boy Paul Charles, former Vance quarterback, worked with him. I thought that, you know, the way he treated the kids and the way he challenged them and did all those things, I thought he was a great guy.
1: That
0: and
1: was turns out cameras, he was man. Horrible. He was a studio gangster.
0: Don't you hate that, man?
1: He's studio gangster.
0: All right, so they will again play on a Thursday on October 22nd as they will take on Memphis. And Memphis is East Carolina is 8-5 all time at Memphis. They've won four of the last five trips there as well. One starter returns total in the Memphis program. But new head coach Charles Huff, he won the Sun Belt title with Marshall in 24. He took Southern Miss from an 0-12 team to a bowl game. Now they got a quarterback, Marcus Stokes. This guy, his story reads like an old Wes Bryant NCAA creator player story. Uh-oh. He committed to Florida, but had an incident that had him go to D2 West Florida. And last year, he was the Gulf South Conference Player of the Year, throwing for 3,297 yards, rushing for 367 with 49 TDR. Ooh. Also, that's there, another interesting fact, Air Nolan, a guy that I liked a lot coming out of high school. He's now on his third school after going to Ohio State and South Carolina, and four Southern Miss starters also come over with Coach Huff on defense. I think Coach Huff, his track record speaks for itself. The man can coach. The man can win. I love his philosophies. Give me Memphis to get the win here and defeat the Pirates.
1: I love Charles Huff. I think Memphis is a program that's going to be better and back to winning the American on the regular. It feels like a year too soon. Give me the Pirates.
0: Okay.
2: I will go with Memphis this game on the road. Love Charles Huff as a head coach hire. I'm interested to see what exactly Stokes turns into. And, yeah, you mentioned Air Nolan also there as well. So that should be a fantastic quarterback battle between those two. They've been one of those staying powers in the American. I think they will stay that under Charles Huff, and they find a way to get this win.
0: All right, so if we put a pin in it right here, I've got East Carolina 4-3. They're battling. Mm-hmm. They're on the cusp of winning a bowl. I think you got them.
1: Five and two.
0: Okay, and Flounder, you got them.
2: 5-2 as well.
0: All right, 5-2. All right, so we're close. Yeah. When we come back, we'll go through the rest of the schedule. And once we get through with that, we'll talk about do the Panthers have another player or players that should make the NFL Top 100. 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

0: What we got, Big Flizzle?
1: All right, so we've got this just in from Sham Sharania. The Los Angeles Lakers are trading DeAndre Ayton to the Washington Wizards for Jaden Hardy and two Washington Wizards second-round picks in 2031 and 2032.
2: Dang, third team in three seasons. So DeAndre Ayton, once thought to be a generational prospect, is now, just being thrown around the league. Yep, he's a journeyman now at this point.
3: You know what? There are worse things to be than a journeyman.
2: Yeah, especially after making the kind of money he does.
3: Exactly, especially since he got the second. He got the all-important second contract. That's all that matters to him.
2: Yeah, no doubt about it. All right, so we'll get into some of that stuff just a little bit later. But East Carolina fans, we do not want the wrath upon us. So let's go back through and continue to schedule as we go off. As we went to break, Flounder and Nada had the Pirates at 5-2. I have them at 4-3. And now we look at them taking on the Temple Owls. Temple will be off of a bye right here. And Temple went 5-7 last year. Temple's got 9 starters back as I talk over the instrumental. There we go. Finally got it going back there. 9 starters are back for Temple. They're 13-9 all time versus Temple. They won their last 4 meetings over them as well. Jackson Smoke comes from Penn State at quarterback. Johnny Shepard comes from Rutgers and Washington State. And true freshman Brady Palmer will compete as well. This team's got a veteran offensive line, good receivers. I got to see these guys up close and personal last season. But I'm going to go with the Pirates here to get a win and move to get their 5th win of the season.
3: A little bit too much turnover for Temple. I like ECU in this. ECU is a wagon. We'll be at the top of the American, and this game is no different.
2: Okay.
1: And this game is at home. I think if it was on the road, maybe you give Temple a little bit of a shot here. But, yeah, I'm going to go ECU pretty comfortable here.
2: All right. Another Friday night tilt for the East Carolina Pirates as they will take on South Florida on November 6th. South Florida went 9-4 last year. If you remember, they were the darlings of college football for a little bit of time after they beat Florida. They tested Miami. Who was the other top 25 team that they beat? They beat somebody. They beat a couple.

0: couple teams in a row. Yeah. It was Florida. Florida was the last of the bunch. Oh, they smashed. Oh, Flounder, who was that they beat down that first week of the season, and everybody was looking at them and saying the South Florida was the real deal?
1: Give me a minute. I don't remember
0: okay,
1: myself.
0: Okay, yeah, I'm sitting here trying to think. But they had some big wins to start the season. Three starters return. They add four transfers at quarterback to replace Byron Brown, led by Michael Van Buren from Mississippi State and Luke Cromenhope that came from Florida State. Brian Hartline is their new head coach. We know that he is the wide receiver coach extraordinaire. South Florida has won three straight games in this matchup. They last met in 2022. The home team is 3-5 in this series since 2015. And throwing to this matchup, the defensive coordinator is Josh Aldridge, who was at East Carolina last year when East Carolina had that dominant defense. So I am going to trust Mr. Hartline in his first season. I know he's going to bring some talent with him. Maybe some guys that are going to come from Columbus with him as well. But I'm going to go with South Florida to keep it going. I think that this is a rising program. So I'll take them to beat the East Carolina Pirates.
2: I'm going to be with you right here on this one. South Florida looks like a revenge game and ruins the party for a title run.
1: It was Boise State, by the way, who they absolutely smashed in the first week of the season. They played three straight ranked opponents to begin last year, jumped onto a lot of radars. But Byron Brown is gone. So is Alex Galesh, who is one of the better young coaches in the sport.
2: That's true.
1: I like Brian Hartline. I think he's a guy that's up and coming. He did a really fantastic job as a wide receivers coach. Might be a little bit too early. The other thing for this game is it is at home. I think that's big for East Carolina. This will be a very entertaining game. If there's nothing going on that Friday night, I'll be locked into this one for sure. I'm going to go ECU.
0: Okay.
1: By a field goal wins this game.
0: All right. Okay. Over on the text line, a 980 number says, why are there so many Malachis in college now? I thought that was a good random comment. It does seem like there's like 4,000 Malachis, so I'm with you on that one. Next up, November 14th. Oh, my computer just went dead on me.
2: Uh-oh.
0: But they will take on the Charlotte 49ers. Now, to talk to the people for a second about what you think about this matchup or maybe your expectations for Florida as I get my computer back cracking.
2: My expectations for ECU Charlotte is one thing, just pain, utter pain. 23.5-point favorites are the ECU Pirates right now. This game is not going to be close. Walker Mail will be somewhere crying in some form of very expensive beer. And unfortunately, 49ers fans, it just looks like more miseries ahead.
1: Luckily, Walker does not have to take this game in his own stadium. Or no, he does. Excuse me. This is a road game. So yes, he is going to actually have to take this game in with his own eyes. Look, man, Tim Albin, I think he's going to be building something this year. I think they will be a lot better. They will be much more competitive, for sure. I don't know what the win-loss record looks like. We'll have to go through their schedule later on this summer. I will tell you, this will not be one of the games that will be a win for them. I just think it's too much. I think especially by the time that this game is played, you will have East Carolina in the correct form. I think they'll have the quarterback position figured out by that point. So I think East Carolina wins this. Probably wins it pretty comfortably as well.
0: My man hit him with the club of lane. All right, Charlotte, 1-11 last year. They do have seven starters back. The last time East Carolina came to Charlotte, they lost 55-24, and Harrell was promoted to head coach 2 weeks later. Grayson Loftus leads those seven starters that will come back, but Connor Harrell is also there. But Cole Gonzalez is the guy that is looked at as the projected starter, but five starters are back on a defense that allowed 36 points per game. Yeah, man, I think, you know, even if they improve, it's still going to be tough to see them winning this game. I'll take East Carolina as well. All right, we're getting down the home stretch right now. November 21st. At Army. Army will be coming off of a bye. They were 7-6 last season. They've got 11 starters back. East Carolina has won six of their last seven road finales. But Army, they've got a fantastic offensive line. If you remember, they won the Joe Moore trophy a couple of seasons ago. They're back to having one of those caliber lines. Quarterback Cale Helms threw for 694 yards, rushed for 1,223 yards last year with 22 TDR. They lost seven tacklers on defense, seven of their top tacklers on defense, and only three starters return on defense. But Army, I trust them to be a fundamentally sound bunch. I'm going to take Army here to defeat East Carolina.
2: I think there's too much attrition there. There's way too much attrition, even for Army. I got to take ECU here.
1: Respect your troops, especially on this weekend. I'm taking Army in this one. No, I mean, you look at Army, you look at what Jeff Monken has built there. It's been amazing. I mean, they are a team that is consistently competing to win the conference every single year. I think they'll be up there again this year. Again, it is a road game. It's at West Point, so I'm going to go with Army in this one, even though ECU did have a good run defense last year. That could be two teams matching up, two powers matching up against each other. We'll see, but I go Army close in this one.
0: All right, they will finish up November 28th against Florida Atlantic. FAU was 4-8 last year. They return 11 starters. Their quarterback, Caden Veltkamp, threw for 3,497 yards in 3 years at Western Kentucky with 30 touchdowns to 11 interceptions. He also, last year, had 3,641 passing yards in his first year at FAU, 24 touchdowns, but he had 17 picks. That's a lot of turnovers.
2: Yeah.
0: Easton Messer was second team All-AAC last season. He was also a guy that had 104 receptions for 1,052 yards and 6 touchdowns. They've got two starters returning on the offensive line and only 26 FBS starts total in the group. Yee. They add 19 transfers on the defense, and the front seven should be much improved. Doesn't matter to me. I'm taking East Carolina here to get the victory and finish up 7-5.
2: Yeah, no, I can't in good conscience take anything other than ECU here. I'm sorry. 8-4.
0: All right, what you got?
1: Yeah, I'll go East Carolina as well. Florida Atlantic's a team that I think is on the rise. They're certainly going to be better than they've been in recent years where they've been towards the bottom of the conference. I think they'll be towards the middle of the conference, but it's not enough to take down East Carolina. I think ECU wins this game and finishes 9-3, 6-2 in conference. You're at least having the conversation about them potentially being in the American Conference Championship.
0: AJ, you know, East Carolina, I gave you guys credit. I picked you to go 7-5. I mean, what do you want? You've got a ton of starters returning, you don't have a lot of starters returning. You've got turmoil at quarterback. You've got some of Wake's leftovers, okay? When you talk about their quarterback position, so you're talking about the day with Spank Wake. Have you forgotten that Wake won 9 games last year? So I don't know what you're talking about. We play big boy football.
1: That's the best team in the
0: state. Yeah, so. We play big boy football. We play ACC football, my guy. So enjoy Mitch Griffiths. I hope Mitch Griffiths is great for you at 26 years old. But him and Emory Williams, man, listen, they're kind of mid, all right? But I think that they have enough there, and with that explosive offense that is going to be coming over from North Texas with the new offensive coordinator, I think that they've got a chance to be able to do a few things, all right? But just, you know, watch yourself. Jordan Davis, I like him coming over from North Texas, man, but just watch yourself.
1: I will say 7-5 would be a disappointment.
0: 7-5 disappointment, huh?
1: I would say yes. I would say even with all the changes, this is the transfer portal era. They have gone out and gotten a lot of guys that were decent contributors at their squad. I'm not where the guy was yesterday that told us that they're going to be better offensively. That's wild to me. But I do think they're still going to be really good offensively. I think they're going to have a pretty serviceable defense. I think especially with the defensive line, you got guys that are going to have a chance to break out this year after being rotational pieces last year. I think if they go 7-5, I feel like ECU fans would be a little disappointed.
2: But can you really be disappointed when you lose 21 guys?
0: That's what I'm saying. They have 3 starters coming back. I think if you go 7-5, that's pretty solid.
1: I think 8 wins is a safe expectation. I think if they get to 8 wins, most people will be satisfied. Anything below that, they would be a little bit disappointed. Not saying it's you know, we're thinking about whether or not Blake Carroll is the guy. But I do think there would be some fans that would tell you, yeah, we're a little disappointed.
2: Blake Carroll can be the guy, and you can still go 7-5, though. That's the thing.
1: Oh, it's true. It's true. I'm just saying, ECU fans, tell me whether I'm right that you guys would be a little disappointed with 7-5.
0: Yeah, ECU fans, let us know, man. We want to know, what do you think about your season? Is 7-5 accurate? Is 8-4 accurate? What are your expectations for the season? Do you think that this team will be better than expectations? All right, so let's move on. We're talking about the Carolina Panthers, and we know that we've seen the NFL Top 100, and there's been a lot of talk about the players that have been on it, and some of the of players that have not been on it and a lot of speculation on who could be on it. And so we see Bryce Young getting on there, and that was the thing that was certainly the most talked about of all of the selections. But we also had Derrick Brown that's been in this one at number 90. Bryce Young was number 98. Teddarroa McMillan was number 87. And so now when we look at it, do the Panthers have another player? We'll start the conversation at, do they have another player that we think will be included in the NFL top 100 if we were to speculate what the rest of this is going to look like?
2: My guess is Devin Lloyd. I think he's been one of the better linebackers in football. I think if there's going to be one more, that's the guy I feel the most confident about. If I had another guess, and this is going to sound a little out of left field, but it's got to be Damian Lewis. He's been one of the better left guards.
0: Mm.
2: I would say those two probably, but I'd feel better about I would feel better about Lloyd.
0: All right. Yeah, I could see Devin Lloyd making this list for sure because he was an All-Pro last year. So I could see guys giving him his just due and putting him in there. If I were to speculate about the next Panthers and how many they will have, man, I think when we look at it, I could see two more guys potentially making it just off of the chatter that you hear about different players. I'm with you there with Devin Lloyd. I think he's a guy that could make it. I don't know how you're an All-Pro and don't make the NFL top 100 the next season. That would be pretty rough for that to happen. And then I would say, I think a lot of players around the league, the respect for J.C. Horn, I think he could
2: end up making
0: a list.
2: As much as you slandered that man?
0: No, but
2: I
0: said...
2: As much as you slandered that man?
0: No. First of all, I've always said he's a good corner. But I said the respect that the players have for him, because when you listen to a lot of players around the league, they do give J.C. Horn his just due. They do say, yeah, I like J.C. Horn a lot. I was listening to Richard Sherman recently. He was talking about how much he liked Horn because of the interceptions. He says he likes guys that take the football away. So that's what I'm saying, is that I think if I were to speculate on guys that could get in before said and done, I do think if either one of those guys, now maybe Lloyd may be a little further up the list because he was an All-Pro.
2: Yes, yeah.
0: I would probably say if J.C. Horn makes it, he would be in the next batch.
2: I think he would have to be. I think he would have to be because as much as I like J.C. Horn, calling him a top 50 player feels high for at least right now. But that said, 704-570-9610. Please text in and give Wes hell about this.
0: Yeah, this
2: JC
0: but why am
2: Brigade,
0: I getting hell?
2: Please.
0: I just said
1: so
0: from the
1: players have respect for him. You just
0: I never said that. I've always said he's a good corner. This whole thing started. This whole thing started with me saying that I think he's a good player. But when they would call him a shutdown corner so loosely, I would say, whoa. Okay. And I think most fans would agree at this point, he is not a shutdown corner.
2: Wes.
0: And Mike Jackson was the better player last year. Now, when you talk about somebody that deserves to be in, it should be Mike Jack. He should be in this next group of players. He was a PFF All-Pro last year. All his metrics were top tier. He should be the guy. Backyard Legend is with me as well.
2: So here's the thing. You gave J.C. Horn his props that he's going to be on this list, and then you slowly walked it all back.
0: First of all, I never said I think he should be on the list. I said the players.
2: Founder, back me up on this one. Walk this all back?
0: No, I didn't walk it back because I didn't say Wes Bryant feels like he should be on there. I think Mike Jack should be on there. But what I'm saying is that the way you hear players talk about him, you see him working out with, you know, big-time wide receivers and corners in the offseason.
2: Yes.
0: Those guys are friends, you know what I'm saying? That's my man, that's my dog, you know what I mean? So I could see them putting him on the list, and I'm not saying that.
2: So what you're saying is you wouldn't agree with him being on the top 100.
0: I would not agree with him being on the top 100, but I could see him being on it. Yes, there we go. There we go. See, I never said that. I got some backup on here as well. Tennessee Jed, he says too many injuries. I'm with you, Wes. Fat Sugar Short says Wes Mike Jack was a dog last year. Enough said. So, yeah, I think that Mike Jack should be the guy that should be on there. But Devin Lloyd, I think it'll be intriguing because – for Mike Backer, he doesn't necessarily have the gaudy tackle numbers, though, that you typically see. So I think that he's another guy that could be, if we don't see him in the next two batches, 71 through 80, and then I guess 61,
2: 60,
0: then I think that he probably doesn't make it either because of the 76 stops. The five interceptions were very impressive, the returns for touchdown. But I think that, you know, he's a guy, as you said, he has to have another monster year. And I said the other day, I think that he's going to have a great year here in Carolina under Ejiro Evero to where he can really solidify Evero's gone. Himself.
2: Like, can we just be blatantly honest that if Devin Lloyd's numbers specifically take a humongous step back, this is all going to go on Evero. It's not going to go on the personnel. It's not going to go on any of this. Evero has everything he needs now.
0: Yeah.
2: If Devin Lloyd fails, it's going to be solely on Evero, and there's going to be another defensive coordinator in here.
0: And I think the thing is, too, that you look at, when I've talked about what I would worry about with Lloyd, now, I said personally, like I said, I think he's going to be really good. But if I were to worry about anything, the biggest question for me is just, man, you know, he's got that classic free agent backstory.
2: Yes.
0: To where, he was good before. He wasn't great.
2: And then he gets paid.
0: But then he popped in the contract year. And now, instead of staying with the team that he popped with, how many times do we see free agents go to another team playing a different system and it doesn't work out the same? But if we were to look at where the players are that have made it so far, we haven't had a chance to get your opinion on these. Do you feel like that these guys were too high, too low, or just right?
2: Brown's the only one I really have a problem with.
0: Okay.
2: You can't tell me there are 90 guys better than Derek Brown.
0: So with Bryce Young, you feel like that was...
2: It's all right.
0: Okay.
2: It's all right. Like, I'm not going to argue over the 98th player on a 100-player list.
0: Mm-hmm.
2: But 90 better than Derek Brown, that is kind of ridiculous. That guy is... If we're talking about definitive top 50 guys for the Carolina Panthers, it's Derek Brown and it's nobody else. Like, that guy is an absolute, like, he's a moving fridge. He's going to get in your way. He's going to disrupt everything. And then if you don't disrupt him, he's going to hurt you tremendously. That is a top 50 guy, no question about it. And that's the only one I don't understand fully why he's up that high at 90.
1: I think he should be higher, but I don't know if he should necessarily be top 50. I love him as a player, but some of the guys that were ranked ahead of him last year, I sort of understood where they were coming from. I would say top 70 player, it would be pretty safe for me. I think 90's low, but you know what? He hasn't received the respect that he should by the league in general. I think since he's been here, there were, you know, a couple of times he was left off the list where we were left scratching our heads. Even in the season where he was injured, you still would believe that he's one of the better defensive tackles in the sport. So I'm with you. I think he should be higher, but I don't know if you necessarily have him top 50. I think that's certainly a debate when you've got guys like Chris Jones. I would say you should probably put him ahead of Chris Jones based off of last year. I thought he was better than Chris Jones.
2: That's what I was going to go. I can't go with Chris Jones is definitively better when Chris Jones did not have the year that we expect him to have at this point. Now, Founder, I would say, would you negotiate with me? If I said top 65, would you argue?
1: I could see that. I would say that makes some sense there.
2: Like, because top 65.
1: Year, there were seven defensive tackles that ended up making the list. I think you probably could have him at 5 or 6. But that means he probably is going to be somewhere in that 65-70 range. And I'm comfortable with that. I think that makes sense because when you look at these lists, I mean, the positions that you expect to be there are there. There's respect for the quarterbacks. There's respect for edge rushers. There's respect for wide receivers. Those are the guys that are taking up a lot of the top spots. Then you start to get to these other areas. So I would say... There should be more respect for some of these D tackles in the league, but yeah, top 65, I could get with you on that.
0: Well, you know, the thing I will say about Chris Jones is even last year in a down year for him, he still has 12 tackles for loss and 7 sacks. Now, he did have some glaring mistakes, and I think the one that people look at, like the one against Jacksonville, where it looked like he went to sleep on the play. It was a tough year for Kansas City last year, and you know I hate to give anything Kansas City Chief their credit here, but Chris Jones, he's still upper echelon. He had a little bit of a down year. The thing with DB is, you know, I just want to see a little bit more tackles for loss. Like, his main thing is he's a space eater. That's what he does. Fair. He's going to take up blockers, and he is going to be a guy that's going to be stout against the run. But I just want to see the numbers get a little more gaudy in terms of, especially tackles for loss. I think that is one of the most disrespected stats in the NFL. People act like tackles for loss, like, when they talk about guys, all they talk about is sacks. I'm like, dude, tackles for loss are huge plays.
2: They're absolutely huge.
0: And people just dismiss them.
2: Now, the question I do have for you on that, on the tackles for loss stat, especially with Derrick Brown, is how similar is it to LaMelo Ball, where guys ate off of his plate, like Scorton and Princely and other pass rushers ate off the plate of a guy like Derrick Brown? Because,
1: well, they didn't eat last year.
0: No, it helps. It's definitely good to do that, but you still got to come through and make some of those plays. When you want to be considered one of those ones and at the top of your position, you got to have the requisite numbers to be able to back that up. And so, like I said, Derrick Brown, very solid interior defensive lineman. There's no question about it, but you'd like to see just a little bit more of the, you know, disruption pay off. He is great at the point of attack against offensive linemen as far as shedding blockers, being able to make plays that are at the line of scrimmage or just a little bit beyond. He's great at that, but you'd like to see a little bit more game wrecking. That's the thing. That's the next part for him that you want to be able to see. I mean, he has 5 tackles for loss last year in 17 games.
2: That's true.
0: I need a little bit more than that from my interior defensive lineman that I'm paying at the top of his position. And so I think that's the interesting year. All right, so let's see. We're a little bit behind. So when we come back, we will finish up this discussion because we still got to talk about Teteroa McMillan and what do we think about where he is and if there's anybody else that the texters think should be on this list. 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

0: partake in the fun, make new friends, enjoy a Pepsi, and hang out on the Tito's.
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1: Coming up on the Friday edition of the Kyle Bailey Show, Chip Patterson and Marty Snyder drop by, and we'll see if the Hornets actually do anything. Tune in at 3.

0: We're almost about to go to the 2 o'clock hour. We got Nada Edwards, Yahoo Sports producer, in studios, along with myself and Anthony Flounder, Pag Nada. We've been holding it down for you, having some great conversation. We've been getting you guys riled up about all types of stuff today. Blue-collar jobs, video games, Panthers in the top 100. So we'll finish up the conversation. We're talking about which Panthers do we feel like they're ranked too low, too high, are they just right? So Teteroa McMillan at number 87, being ahead of Derrick Brown. So I'm guessing based off what you said, you didn't feel like he should be ahead of Derrick Brown.
1: He's absolutely a top 100 player. He was a top 100 player, just not ahead of Derrick Brown.
0: All right. Did you like the 87 for his opening entry into the top 100?
1: I would say Offensive Rookie of the Year needs to be somewhere in that top 80, top 90.
0: Okay.
1: I would say the fact that he got that top in that top 90, I'd be perfectly fine with it. He did, again, he was the offense. It was Bel Air Academy. Let's go find T-Mac, throw him the ball, and then everybody else eats off of that up until a certain point where Coker got healthy, and that's where they started taking off.
0: Yeah, I think that, you know, for him, this was an appropriate ranking there for him. And I think the thing you got to be excited about anyway, if you're a Panthers fan, is just the fact that you got three guys in the top 100.
1: Yes.
0: You might have one or two more. So, you know, just a couple of years ago, this wasn't even a thought to think that hardly any Carolina Panther would be in the top 100.
1: This roster was a couple of years ago, to quote Silky Johnson, bombed out and depleted. So for it to be what it is right now and still have enough upside to where you might have your future left tackle in Monroe Freeling ready to go, and he may be on this list in 2 years or so. I know you're not necessarily a believer, Wes, and I understand why, and I've heard your points. I completely agree.
0: Yeah.
1: That said, this roster, where it was 2 years ago to where it is right now, is why there's a lot you're allowed to be very, very hopeful. And as you guys said in the first hour, this is why it's probably the most important year in Carolina sports.
0: Yeah, no doubt about it. I mean, it feels like that this is the team that they're going to say, all right, Bryce, we've given you, you know, pretty much what you need to have to be able to be successful. What can you do with this?
1: As you should, though. Like, what else do you need? At some point, it's like, and you're a comic book guy like me, so you know the Batman plot armor. If you give him enough time to prepare, he can beat anybody, including Superman.
0: Yeah.
1: So the Panthers have effectively given Batman everything.
0: Mm-hmm.
1: What you going to do with it? Are you going to turn it into 11-5, 12-4, 13-3? Because if you can't at this point, then we have no reason to give you that 40 to 45 million to 50 million.
0: Yeah, it's going to be 50 million or better. It's going to be that. You guys might as well get prepared for that. All right.
1: Look, Nate Wimberly is somewhere in the building.
0: I know he
1: wincing,
0: is. Luckily, Nate Wimberly is not the GM, because then we would have a contract impasse here in Carolina that probably couldn't be solved. I told you, he could walk in there with 40 touchdowns and 4,000 yards, and Nate Wimberly would be trying to, Ebenezer Scrooge, my man.
1: No, well, he would have just traded him like Jeff Peterson did.
0: Yep. Probably done that. Then he would have gone somewhere else and revived his career and done his doggone thing. All right. So let us know on the text line. Just keep the top 100 discussion going. How much do you like that? I mean, I think top 100 is great. Summertime viewing.
1: I think it's great content.
2: Like, great for us.
0: Yeah. Yeah, no doubt about it. Because I like when we do our thing over at the ACC, when we do our players to watch. Now, we used to do a top 25, but then schools started getting a little touchy about that. They didn't like the ranking. So they
1: and said the transfer portal.
0: Mostly it was the fact that either schools would get left out or they didn't like that we were ranking guys and didn't include players and say, yeah, I mean, I'm with you 100%
2: because
0: I was the one that sat there and put the rankings together. But I think it's dope because I changed our format to where we started to do it that way, where we would ask the players, which was something else that we had to stop doing as well. They didn't want us to ask the other players about other players. And I was like, it's not like they're going to say anything bad. Like, we just want to know their thoughts about their opponents that they go up against.
1: But then, Wes, you get to influence where they may go in a year because the transfer portal's a thing.
0: Yeah, transfer portal.
1: Like, again, all these schools are afraid of just their schools leaving. And again, agency and all of this, and I understand why to a certain point, but as far as the summer listicle content, I can't get enough, because you know what? I know someone is going to get mad, and as a producer, I can't help it if I enjoy people getting mad, because you know what it does? It keeps me employed. What can I say?
2: Well, did you? I love anger.
1: Yes.
0: Talking about the transfer portal, because real quick, because we scrapped LiveWire so that we could have some fun with the cookout draft.
1: Yes.
0: But one of the things I sent to Flounder that I said was a must play was Joshua Dobson, who committed to South Carolina. Mm-hmm. And so I think that this is the perfect time. I got the thumbs up. I didn't plan on us going here in this segment.
1: Let's do it.
0: But since we're here, let's just play what he said after his commitment to South Carolina.
3: Just to start it off, how good does it feel to have this moment and be able to kind of have it over?
4: Man, it feels great, but I think it's going to be over. Obviously, until I sign that dotted line, still going to try to reach out to me. But for now, like, I'm really 1,000% committed to the Cox.
0: Listen, did you hear what that man said?
1: He said for right now.
2: He's 1,000% committed to the Cox.
0: 1,000% committed, and then said, but it's far from over.
1: Yes.
0: If I'm Shane Beamer, I pick up the phone right now. I call him and say, don't even worry about it. It's all good. Don't even worry about it.
2: Here's the thing, though. If I was to counter this, my counter would be, if I was Josh Dobson, I would say, do you know that you're going to have this job next year, this time next year?
0: You could, no doubt about it.
2: There is a chance that Shane Beamer does not make it through this season. So I get what he's saying. I don't know if I would say that. I would imagine that was probably a reporter, maybe from one of the South Carolina sites. I don't know how that's going to sit with them. But I do sort of understand what he's saying.
0: He said until he signs a dotted line. So that means that, you know, obviously Shane Beamer could not be the coach. But I just think that that's just a bad look to say that, because, listen, we can break this down in the layman's terms. Yeah. We know what the hell that meant.
1: Yeah.
0: That meant I'm committed to you for now unless a better bag comes along. That's all that was. I don't care.
1: Which is the name of the game in college sports.
0: He could care less about who the coach is. That was translation. If the next South Carolina coach, if Shane Beamer gets fired, if you still have the best bag, then I'm coming there. But if you don't, I am going to wherever the money takes me, okay?
1: Attitude reflects leadership. And unfortunately, in college sports, there is no leadership. It is everybody for themselves. Because let's say Shane Beamer does, like, super overachieves, goes 11-1, and gets offered some big job that he probably doesn't deserve. He's leaving. So, again, at this point, we don't know what's going to happen. All these adults keep leaving because to chase bags, and then we expect these 18 to 22-year-olds to not do the same thing.
0: Right.
1: And to do the do as we say, not as we do mm-hmm. thing. So I can't get mad at anybody that decides I'm going to go chase a bag when that's been legalized by everybody.
0: I just think if you feel that way, you don't have to say that, though.
1: No,
0: like, that's crazy. But he had the whole ceremony and all the stuff that goes with it. I mean, if you just want to quietly give your verbal commit and just do it that way, but don't give me all the ceremony and putting a hat
2: to be fair, is not on him. When he is a 5-star recruit, what ends up happening is that 24/7 Sports will come to him and say, hey, you're getting ready to commit. We need to make a ceremony out of this. We're going to put you on the CBS Sports College Football live feed, whatever. Tom Loy's going to interview you, and we're going to have you go through this whole ceremony and everything like that. So, to be fair to him, that a lot of that stuff is set up nowadays.
0: I understand that, but at the same time, he can say no, and also, mom and daddy, I'm not sure what the situation may be.
1: That's where,
0: but you can say no, because if my son was to get up there and say something like that, or if he told me that's how he felt, if he was like, Dad, hey, I really want to go to South Carolina, I feel committed, but I don't think that this is over, I'm going to keep my options open, then I'd say, let's just keep our options open until you know 1,000% for sure that that's where you want to go, and I tell 24/7, listen, we're not doing any of that stuff. You guys can take your camera and, you know, put it where the sun don't shine. All right? So, like, but yeah, I think
1: that
0: the parents definitely have a role in that, or the player can say no.
1: The player can say no, but also at the same point, it goes back to what you said about the parents and the parents being like, hey, we know this is a 1-year thing. We're going to play the game. You don't commit to anything, but you don't say that out loud. And I do think that there's a lot of coaching and there's a lot of insufficient, how would I put this, parenting going on with this.
0: Yeah.
1: And insufficient coaching by everybody involved. And more importantly, that's not something, like what you're saying, that's not something that you say, but that's something that the agent says behind the back.
0: Yeah, no doubt about it. A 704 number says, we're talking reckless. No, we're not. He got up there and said it. This is clear as day. There's nothing to be misconstrued about what the young man said. He said, it's far from over. Okay? He said, until I sign on the dotted line. So there's nothing to misconstrue about this. And then Matt in Greensboro says, yes, it doesn't sound great, but honestly, Wes, would you have played it any different in this if this system was in place during your recruitment?
1: Yes.
0: Yeah, but I'm not signing until the last minute. I'm not committing until the last minute. So
1: also,
0: that would be my thing.
1: Also, I know your mom's not going to tell. Is it like your mom's whooping you the minute you open that up on a live stream?
0: That's what I'm saying. Yeah, I'm not going to get up there and say, yeah, I'm committed. But man, it's a long way to go. Like for you guys, you know, to put it in dating terms, you go out on a few dates with a girl and you invest and you feel like y'all got something going on. And she said, hey, we're a long way from finishing this thing. You know, until we get to the altar or whatever you plan to do, you know, I'm keeping my options open. You guys are going to be heated about that.
2: I would
0: all
2: be
0: right?
2: okay with that at this point. I mean, honestly,
0: we can't. We're stopping that right now.
1: No, nope.
0: We are stopping that flounder.
1: 2026.
0: We will not just take anything. We will have standards and boundaries.
2: Where was that going? Oh, that was
0: we will have standards and boundaries, flounder.
1: Sir, I understand that you work as a board op and this doesn't necessarily come with it, but self-esteem is necessary for you, son. You need to show some self-esteem. Please do it for me. If not, do it for your partner, for your life partner, flounder. You know, Fitty. Like, here's the thing. He's allowed to be the sad sack. You are not.
2: Oh, thank you.
0: And neither one of them should, because I don't like it at all. All right. But anyway, like I said, I would have played it up until the last minute to get the biggest bag. That's what I would have done. I would have been constantly.
2: Well,
0: you can still do
2: that with the way that he approached it. So, I mean, he'll be fine.
0: I would have been the I don't know man up until signing day. I'd have been, I don't know. I don't know. I like what y'all got. I don't know. I loved my trip to Florida. Oh, I don't know. I loved my trip to this place. So who knows, coach? That's where I would have been.
1: And that's how you find yourself in Michigan freezing.
0: That's what I would have been doing.
2: I guess, look, I am more desensitized to it. I see these guys that commit all the time.
0: Yeah.
2: I mean, I've seen it at Carolina where guys commit and they say, man, I'm 1,000% in. This
0: sure.
2: is where I
0: and
2: want
0: then
2: to
0: they
2: be.
0: Commit, yeah.
2: And then it happens.
0: Yeah.
2: I just, like, for me, I don't think it's necessarily the biggest deal. Would I have said that personally? I would not have.
0: Yeah.
2: But you know what? He made that decision. I think he'll be fine living with it. And I think maybe what he was trying to say is, hey, if something happens with Shane Beamer, I am leaving my options open, which I think is 100%
0: yeah.
2: fair.
0: Yeah, I know, Big Fliz. I love you, man. I love that you think that's the interpretation, but that was about that bag, man. And I think for him, because the thing is, for the coaches, you're sitting there, you got to work your butt off to get these five stars harder than ever before. So to get a commitment like that when you're South Carolina, you're like, well, we talked about it yesterday. There's only been like four, I think, during the Shane Beamer era.
1: Yeah.
0: So when you get a kid like that, you are elated. And then for him to be like, well, you know, it ain't over yet. Like, you're like, good Lord, man. Like, you got up here and had this ceremony. I don't know. Maybe we talk about this on the other side. But we can also rehash some of the earlier topics with Nada. And we haven't gotten your thoughts on everything that's happened with the Charlotte Hornets. 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
6: 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You know, year one, given what you know you have coming in right now, what sort of team do you expect to put on the court this fall?
7: Yeah, we have high expectations. I'd say, like, starting with the backcourt, Jizzle and Keyshawn were a backcourt that I thought could have competed against in any league against anybody in the country. So to be able to kind of retain that with the transition into a new job, I'm extremely excited about it. I mean, people are nationally are very well aware of Jizzle James. He was an all-league level player already in the Big 12. I think Keyshawn Tiller is a guy that 49er fans are just going to fall in love with. He's poised to take a major jump and I think be as good as any guard in college basketball over the next couple years.
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8: The draft board was calling the Hornets' name to take Steinbach. 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
0: Saying? 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
0: And so I was told that the spots are full for this year. 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
0: There we go. Let's go. Wes and Walker sounding the siren.

0: Walker Show. No Walker Mail. He is in Indianapolis along with myself. I've got Anthony Flounder Pagnotta and my man Nada Edwards, Yahoo Sports producer, man, and it has been rolling today. We just got into a nice little debate about Joshua Dobson and his kind of sort of commitment to South Carolina after the five-star cornerback committed to the Gamecocks just a day ago. But earlier in the show, Nada, we had some great conversation where, for one, I guess we'll start with we talked blue-collar jobs.
1: Yes.
0: And I talked about, you know, how I once had done valet trash and delivered tires for Goodyear. Do you have a blue-collar job in your history that you would like to reveal to the people?
1: I used to deliver ice sculptures.
0: Really?
1: Yes. I used to deliver ice sculptures. Matter of fact, this wasn't all that long ago. I left FNZ about 10 years ago. I'd gone to ESPN and then got laid off. And then for about 2 years before I got the Up Rocks job, I was delivering ice sculptures. Friend of mine who runs Artisan Ice Sculptures needed a driver, and I was driving up and down the Carolina coast for ice sculptures and lifting these 300-pound blocks of ice. Yeah.
0: All right, so
2: I'm good.
0: I definitely have to ask.
1: Yes.
0: You know the inevitable question here. Did you ever drop one and shatter it?
1: So, it's funny you mention that.
0: Okay.
1: It was one of my first jobs. Like, I had dropped one, and it was, like, maybe a centimeter of space. And it just dropped, and it shattered.
0: Ooh.
1: So, thankfully, yeah, thankfully, it was, like, one of those big model liquor luges where we could make a replacement right quick and no one would know any better. But yeah, I did drop one. It's the only one I've ever dropped.
0: Dang, you said that little bit of space, so those things are that fragile?
1: Fragile, yeah.
0: Whew.
1: That and the floor, it was like, bang.
0: Dang.
1: And it split.
0: That is wild right there. All right, so yeah, like I said, my man Flounder, he delivered pizzas for Hungry Howie's. You know, so we are blue-collar men here on the Western
1: Walker
0: Show.
1: Why I go do the things I do now, because I remember, again, I'm not that far.
0: No, I'm not that far removed.
2: You ain't a man. You work a white-collar job. I will gladly take the job that I work at, sir. Thank you very much.
1: Yeah. We can't go back.
0: Yeah, we actually, miserable human being on the WFNZ text line. He says, late to the show, he said, worked at my dad's gas station in high school, motivated me to go to college.
1: Yeah, so, that'll do it. That'll do it.
0: Yeah, there's a lot of different jobs you can work, man, especially when you're young and kids think, oh, I hate school. It's worthless. This and a third. Go work some of these jobs, and it will definitely be a motivating factor for you. All right, so Flounder, excuse me, Nada, we had the discussion about, is this the most important year in Charlotte sports? Because we were saying that for the Panthers, if it doesn't go according to plan this year, they could be looking for a new quarterback, which
1: will.
0: Could then
1: not could will will if this does not go well.
0: Yes.
1: Will.
0: Okay, so then, because it could be a situation where Bryce got hurt game two for the season or something like that. Which,
1: even then, what do you, again, what are they going to do? They're going to franchise them and basically dare somebody to bid this.
0: So that would set the hopes back of the fans of this franchise for quite some time, and the hope that they could have it in with the Charlotte Hornets now, dealing away LaMelo Ball and Miles Bridges, and now a lot is on the shoulders of Brandon Miller and Con Knipple. And if this thing doesn't go according to plan, the fans are going to say, damn those picks. We are upset about what you did. So I guess we're going to start first, man, with you letting us into your thoughts about the Hornets, man. What did you think about the LaMelo trade? Just take us there. What were your initial thoughts?
1: It's funny because I was quite literally hanging out with my niece, my 16-year-old niece, and having a conversation with her about her future and everything else like that. Mm-hmm. And then I got the alert. And I'm going to be honest, I didn't have a conversation with my niece anymore. like she had to go somewhere.
0: Yeah.
1: I was incredibly disappointed. Mm. And it felt very, very familiar. Because let me roll this back. Because before Jeff Peterson, there was Bernie Bickerstaff and Ed Tapscott. And before that, there was Rod Higgins and Michael Jordan and Rich Cho and Mitch Kupchak, and Rick Schnall and Gabe Plotkin, and they all say the same thing. Trust us, bro. We know what you're doing. And in all of those executives saying the same exact thing, the Charlotte Hornets have had, or the Charlotte NBA, because we can include the Bobcats in this, there have been 3 playoff appearances and 3 play-in appearances in 22 years, I believe.
0: Mm-hmm.
1: So you can't do the trust us, bro, we know what we're doing thing, especially in Charlotte, because we're used to guys getting too good and then you shipping them off and then having to deal with the replacement parts. At some point, we want to play with the good toys. We want to see the good toys here.
0: Mm-hmm.
1: It can't continually be we're trying to build something sustainable. And you can't tell me that you're trying to build something sustainable in a new CBA that is built not to be sustainable. It's not supposed to be that. You're supposed to have your 3-4 good years, and then you're going to have to start over. And that's going to have to be understood. I think Charlotte Hornets fans would happily take 3 or 4 good years, playoff contention years, over what you're saying is effectively more lottery picks, more lottery tickets, more scratch-offs. I am utterly disappointed. I know I don't speak. I'm not alone in that.
0: Mm-hmm.
1: I talked with my father, who is a season ticket holder, who called me from, again, despite the 5-hour difference, and I had to be his therapist for a good 90 minutes. Mm-hmm. I am disappointed. I understand why they were doing what they were doing. If you wanted to tell me, if Jeff Peterson wanted to tell me on the 6th, when this trade is going to be finalized, hey, we saw what happened with Philadelphia. We saw what happened with the Detroit games. We saw what happened with Orlando. We saw what happened with Boston. And we just thought this was going to be the farthest it went. I would kind of understand. At the same point, I would counter with, hey, you see what the Knicks have done?
0: Mm-hmm.
1: Instead of taking that liability that everybody thinks that there is in Jalen Brunson and saying, you can't win with that kind of liability, what they do, they built around it, they built it better, and they used their assets. They made a very unique roster, and look at what they did. They got a little bit of luck, they got a lot of talent, and now they're NBA champions. Why couldn't that be us?
0: Yeah, no, I mean, that is as good as you could say it, man. And so I'm with you as far as the LaMelo deal. I'm still not thrilled about it in the least, and especially when we talk about what you got for, because yeah, man, we spoke about it on this show, obviously, as you know, every segment, and we felt like that a bigger move was to come with them doing this. It was like, Okay, they got a Naz Reid, there's got to be something more to this. Yeah. If all you got in return for him was Naz Reid, and Naz Reid, yes, we are appreciative to have him here. I do think he's going to be a great contributor to this team, but I said, you can't trade a borderline all-star for, you know, even on the highest of, you know, positive vibes, a high-end role player. It just doesn't, like, we need something coming back that is, you know, close to being a star or already is a star. You need something back to be able to sell to us and say, yeah, man, look, we know we got rid of the guy that you guys love, mm-hmm. but we got this guy, and we can say, oh, okay, cool. Like, if you go out and make Jaylen Brown deal, we're like, all right, you know, we had to give up those two, but we do have Jaylen Brown. He is a champion. He is a finals MVP, all that type of stuff. Or if you go out and make a deal for somebody else, but you got to bring me back something I could sell. And so at this point, you're looking at a team that is devoid, you know, of, I think Colin Knipp was a star, but he's got more to prove, but there's no superstar on this roster. And the worst part is LaMelo, as I said, he's a guy that filled seats at other arenas.
1: Mm-hmm.
0: We don't have that anymore. When you come watch the Hornets now, there's nobody that when you pay your money to watch them play where you're just overly excited to see them like you did with LaMelo. And he gave us national relevance, too. And that's the thing, too, that you miss about it, because here in Charlotte, we don't get a lot of that. That's why people love the Cam Newton, being a guy that ended up, you know, blowing up, doing commercials, doing all that stuff. We don't have a ton of those around here. This isn't New York. This isn't Los Angeles. So when you finally get one, you want to hold on to that. And now that that's gone, you're like, okay, well, this better work.
1: And a guy that actually wanted to stay here.
0: Yeah.
1: That's the big thing that, mm-hmm. like, loses me. That he wanted to be here. It's not like he was like, okay, they're losing. They're holding me out of games. I don't want to be here. Trade me.
0: Mm-hmm.
1: No. He saw the only way out was through.
0: Mm-hmm.
1: That's the kind of guy that you try to build yes. around. And for me, why I don't understand this is, or at least I understand it to a point, is, okay, what do you think that you are ultimately building here that you couldn't do with LaMelo.
0: Mm-hmm.
1: Because if you don't, if like, I want to understand that portion of this. Because if you feel like you can build a title contender, cool. How are you going to do that when you don't have a point guard? Or how are you going to do this with Kobe White, who I love, who I understand, but ideally is probably a top seven rotation guy. He might not be your starter.
0: Yeah.
1: Like, there's a lot of this that I don't understand. And this is

0: this. You need to be crystal clear in your communication, because right now it's all very, very vague and no one knows anything.
1: All right. And then real quick too, Miles Bridges to a way, way less degree. What did you think about that?
0: I'm glad the cloud is gone.
1: Okay.
0: It's okay. Like, the thing that I said on Twitter, and I really do believe this, it feels good to at least be a Hornets fan and not have to be like, yeah, but I don't root for that guy, or yeah, I don't condone that. You don't have to worry about it. The cloud is gone. Yes, he's the third leading scorer in franchise history. That'll only last for so long. I'm kind of glad he's gone. Again, there was a lot of good, but there was a lot of bad, and it clouded everything.
1: All right, when we come back, the cloud is gone, because we're going to have our cookout draft on the other side. 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
3: LaMelo, for all of his faults, did get people in seat. 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
0: The official home of the Charlotte sports fan.
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0: But yeah. You guys are going to be cooking, passing out. Hopefully, you'll be okay.
1: Hydrate,
0: so,
1: folks.
0: Yes, make sure you hydrate and cook early if you can. You know what I'm saying? All right, so we've got the cookout draft going. We're going to go snake style.
1: Yes.
0: And because we are gentlemen here on the Weston Walker Show, we will let Nada Edwards go first on the selections, followed by Flounder, followed by myself. I used to go last a lot in my fantasy drafts, and I would try to make the best of it, so I'll do that today. The rules. You get two meats, you get three sides, and you get one dessert. And we're going to let the people decide whose cookout are you going to go to based off this. We've done it several times. Folks, you know the drill. So without further ado, Nada Edwards makes the first pick.
1: With the first pick, we're going brisket.
0: Okay. Brisket.
1: Brisket
0: for Nada Edwards.
1: So here's the thing. And this is my PSA. If your brisket is currently frozen right now, just go buy another one.
0: Okay.
1: It's unusable. You're not defrosting it in time. Just go get another meat. It's going to have to go on the bench. Save it for Labor Day. Do not just...
0: So it's like a turkey. You got
1: very much so.
0: Make sure you have it out in a timely fashion.
1: Make sure you got it out now, because if not, you just
0: wasting what happens? Time. It'll be too tough if you try to defrost it?
1: If it's not going to be ready. You're going to be smoking that thing forever.
0: Okay.
1: It's not going to be ready.
0: All right, Anthony Flounder Pagnotta. Now, you've struggled in some of these in the past. Can he? That's the storyline. Can
2: I suck
0: he?
2: At these. It's
0: can he
2: bad.
0: Bounce back? But today is a new opportunity, Flounder, for you to get a win. What is going to be your selection at number two overall?
2: Well, number one, you got to go with the meat of choice for most people on this day.
0: All right.
2: They have a competition with them on this day. Gotta go with the classic hot dog.
0: All right. Hey, listen, that's a solid selection. You can't go wrong with it. All right. This is the this is the offensive lineman, I would say, of cookout meats. All right.
1: Yeah.
0: Wes Bryant will now make his first selection, the first of two selections coming out. He is the winner of a few food drafts here on WFNZ. And with my first selection, I'm gonna keep it simple, stupid. Okay.
1: What you gonna
0: do? I'm gonna go.
1: Where's she going to go?
0: With burgers. I'm going to keep it simple, okay? Burgers are going to be my first pick here. But I've got, this is the first of two selections because this is a snake draft. So Wes Bryant will have the next pick. And with the next pick, I will get fancy on you. I'm
1: going
0: to go with pork ribs. All right, here we go.
1: That was on the board.
0: You're the only
1: that
0: one.
1: That was absolutely on the board.
0: You're the only one that's going to go with some barbecue there, Nada Edwards. All right, so now Anthony Flounder Pagnotta, pivotal choice here for his second choice. What will he do? And you don't have to go in order. You can go with your sides. You can go with your meats in any order that you would like to. What will you do for your second choice?
2: I will go with the side here. I will go with some classic homemade mac and cheese.
0: All right.
1: Ooh.
0: All right. Strong choice right there by Anthony Flounder
1: Pagnotta
0: to go with mac and cheese. Homemade variety. All right. So what you got, Nada Edwards, for your second selection?
1: To close out round two, we got to go with pulled pork.
0: Okay. So he's going all the way in.
1: Brisket,
0: on the barbecue.
1: Yeah.
0: So we got smokers. We got it all going.
1: Yes, we do.
0: Over at the Edwards household. All right. So to recap, the first two picks of the 2026 July 4th cookout or barbecue, whichever you prefer to call it, draft, Nada Edwards has brisket and pulled pork on the board. Anthony Flounder Pagnotta has hot dogs with homemade macaroni and cheese. So somebody's going to be working their keister off in that kitchen making a lot of mac and cheese. And Wes Bryant goes with burgers and pork ribs. Flip-flops says on the WFNZ text line, Nada has already won with the brisket and the pulled pork. But we've got sides to go, my man. So after Nada has made his selection. This is a snake draft.
1: Let's have
0: the next selection. What do you have coming up for your third overall selection?
1: With the first selection in the third round, we are going with that ice cold potato salad.
0: Okay. Are we going to get specific here? Will we go mustard base or mayo base? We can just leave it at potato
1: salad.
0: We're
1: going to leave it at potato salad. Most likely it'll be a little bit of mayo base, a little bit of celery there, salt, pepper, what have you. Ice cold, though. We can't do the warm potato salad. We are American here.
0: All right, Anthony Fonda Pagnotta, your time is now. What you got?
2: Well, you got to go with a Southern classic. This could also be something that you could use on your hot dog. A little coleslaw.
0: Okay.
2: I will go mayo-based preferably, but... if you like vinegar-based...
1: No, we're judging you. No, I am judging you. I, Nada Edwards, am judging you.
0: Yes.
1: If you go vinegar-based coleslaw, I am judging you.
0: Okay, all right. Now, for me, coming up with my third selection, the first of two selections here. Again, man, I just got to keep it solid here. Go with another staple. Give me those baked beans my first side that I will have going here. And then for my second selection.
1: Let me hear it.
0: Coming back to back, we are going to go and get a little fancy.
1: What are we doing here?
0: We're going to do a little Mexican street corn.
1: Ooh, yeah, very nice.
0: A little Mexican street
1: very
0: corn
1: nice.
0: Here. All right, there we go. All right, what we got next up? Big Flizzle.
2: So that means I will not select it here, but just for knowledge, does that mean that regular corn on the cob would still be available?
1: Yes.
0: It would still be available. Is that your selection there, sir?
2: That will not be.
0: Okay.
2: I just wanted to make sure. I want to get the rules correct here because there might be some people wondering. But I am going to go with classic Lay's potato chips. Everybody likes potato chips with a hot dog.
0: I mean, that's a solid selection.
1: It's a solid selection.
0: That is a very solid selection.
1: Solid selection.
0: Very versatile chip you chose, sir, because you can eat that with several things. All right. Not Edwards. Here we go. Fourth selection for you.
1: I'm surprised this lasted as long on the board as it did. But to close out the fourth round, we got to go with some deviled eggs.
0: Okay. Deviled eggs. Flounder, didn't you pick that once upon a time
2: and
0: it wasn't? I thought you picked that once upon a time and it wasn't a popular item.
2: Deviled eggs are not.
0: Maybe that was Fitty.
2: Not.
0: Maybe that was Fitty back when it was that.
2: Deviled egg guy.
0: Okay. All right. all right. To recap what we've got through four selections on all sides, Nada Edwards, brisket, pulled pork, potato salad, and deviled eggs. Flounder, hot dogs. Homemade mac and cheese, coleslaw, Lay's potato chips, Wes Bryant, burgers, pork ribs, baked beans, and Mexican street corn. So to go over and see what the streets are saying about this draft. So far, let's see what we got. No More Play says, I'm already on the way to Wes's cookout. Carter, I can't say his text because I don't want to give away, what he said there because that could be used to advantage. Not to Nod and I because we already picked our two meats.
2: I'm not going to spoil it, but I was already, that was on the mind.
0: Heat fan says, Flounder said coleslaw he already lost, which this has been a controversial topic here.
1: Yes, it has.
0: I do like coleslaw. I disagree with you, okay? Kawhi Laugh says, who picks hot dogs over ribs? Cornelius Robb says, Wes kills it. Fat Sugar Shorts, I believe, is trying to say I'm going to Nada's, point blank. All right, so now let's continue on.
2: If you're going to Anna's, good for you.
0: We have two more selections coming up. One side left on the board and one dessert. Nada Edwards, you have back-to-back selections here. What will be your choice?
1: The first selection in the fifth round. Flounder shouldn't have said it because I forgot about it. But we got to go corn on the cob. Grilled corn on the cob, by the way.
0: Okay, grilled corn on the cob. That's strong, I must say. I must say that is strong. All right, Anthony Flounder Pagnotta, which way we going here? You've gotten the three sides, so you got to go meat or dessert here.
2: Well, you guys can't go meat, so I'm going to go dessert here. How about a little banana pudding?
0: Okay. Mm. Banana pudding.
2: Little homemade banana pudding. Mm. I think
0: you could have gone meat there had you wanted to. You could have.
2: I could save that for last, though. That's what I'm saying.
0: Okay, all right, I got you.
2: That was smart. I got you. Can't take the one I've got.
0: You're sitting back like LeBron James, and you're just waiting for everything to take shape before you decide what you're going to do. All right. With my fifth selection here, this is tough, man, because a lot of great items are off of the board here. But I'm going to go with the, in the vein of my man, Anthony Flounder Pagnotta here.
1: You going to
0: go
1: dessert?
0: I'm going to go some chips. I'm going to go with Doritos. Okay?
1: Mm.
0: I'm going to go with some Doritos. Mm. I mean, that is my favorite chip. It is the most versatile, in my opinion. You can eat it with everything.
1: I don't mind that one.
0: Okay.
1: I don't mind that one. Again, it was a little bit out of left field for me, but again, I don't mind that one.
0: Okay.
2: By the way, Kawhi Laff is just not... Sir, you just listed three meats. You can't pick three meats. It literally said two meats.
1: Oh.
2: This guy.
0: All right. Next up, we are... I've got back-to-back selections. I forgot right here.
1: Here you go.
0: All right. To close this thing out with my dessert. The ultimate closer. I am going to go with brownies. All right? I'm going to go brownies because it's versatile. You can have it warm. I'm going to bring them out of the oven warm for you, but they can also sit there a little bit, and they'll still be just as good. Keep them covered. I'm going to yell at you if you don't keep them covered because I don't want them to get dry.
1: I appreciate you guys leaving me the most obvious dessert that's going to close this thing out.
0: All right.
2: Important question. The brownies, are they cakey or fudgy brownies?
0: Oh, see, we can't. I'm going to do like my man Nada did with the potato salad. I'm just leaving it general. Whatever type of brownie you like, that's the one I'm going to, you can imagine.
1: That's
0: the one you can imagine having at my cookout. All right, Flounder, your last selection.
1: So what's this meat going to be?
2: I'm paying out for the people. We getting steaks.
0: All right.
2: No. We getting steaks up in here. All come on now.
0: You
2: got to hook the people up. So, if you're simple and you want a hot dog, we got that for you for the kids and everything like that. But a steak, you got that. And guess what? At my cookout, you can eat it any way you want. You want to eat it with your hands? You can eat it with your hands.
0: Okay,
2: I don't care.
0: There you go. Hey, you can get versatile, cook that thing, slice it up.
1: What kind of savage barbecue are you running here, sir?
2: Maybe I'm getting tomahawks. No, I'm kidding. I'm not getting tomahawks.
1: All
0: right.
1: How much money you really got? You running out here with tomahawk steaks for everybody?
0: It's getting tight on the WFNZ text line right now. Nada, what you got, baby?
1: Because I've been dominating you boys for five straight picks.
0: Okay.
1: We got one more to go.
0: Okay.
1: We closing this with some peach cobbler.
0: Oh, that is a great one. I must say so myself. That is excellent. That is in my upper echelon, very high upper echelon of desserts. Okay, as we close out the 2026 July 4th cookout draft, Nada Edwards is going to give you a menu of brisket with pulled pork, with potato salad, some deviled eggs, grilled corn on the cob, and peach cobbler. I must say, this is an impressive...
1: Y'all left me a lot.
0: Flounder, Anthony Flounder Pagnotta, a.k.a. Tony Pags. Hot dogs with homemade mac and cheese, coleslaw, Lay's potato chips, banana pudding, and steaks. I must say, Flounder, this is your best work.
2: Oh,
0: okay.
2: Thank you.
0: I will give you the credit here.
2: It's a low
0: bar,
2: but thank you.
0: No, but this is your best work. This is strong.
1: This is strong.
0: An A-level cookout. If I see this on the menu, I'm pulling up. And myself, Wes Bryant, burgers with pork ribs.
1: Pork ribs were a good one, though.
0: Yes, I have baked
2: also
0: beans.
2: Also underrated expensive, too.
0: Yes, it is.
2: Paying out.
0: With classic baked beans.
1: Depending on if you know where to go, it's not.
0: Yes. Mexican street corn, Doritos, and brownies. So let us know what you like. All right, so let's go over and read some of the texts of the people.
1: Let's go over this.
0: We got to try to tally up what we've got. We'll start from the top. a T-Rex cooking bacon. He says no apple pie. That would have been a very good addition to any of these.
1: True.
0: Let's see. 704 number says flounder coming in off the top rope with the tomahawk steaks in hand. Brian says flounder off the top rope. Give that man the belt. That's why I said this is flounder's best work.
1: Yeah, okay? It is.
0: Let's see. Flip-flop says Nada's sides are extremely weak.
1: Oh, okay. Oh wow.
0: Yeah. Yeah, he said extremely weak. I have to disagree with you, sir. Potato salad is as strong as it gets. Granny Pat, I mean, she might be the only person I need at my cookout, okay? She says, I'm going to Wes's. The brownies did it. She said,
1: well,
0: can we have
1: the... she's bringing the moonshine, so you like, right. That automatically like gives you a couple extra
0: well,
1: points.
0: Well, Granny Pat says she's trying to... she said, can we have beer? So she doesn't want to quite do all that. Dating Hawk says, are Jello shots a dessert? 704 number says homemade double chocolate ice cream. Heat fan is staying on his mountain, saying that coleslaw is trash.
1: Oh, wow.
0: 704 number says flounder is the clear winner here.
1: Wow.
0: Jake Notre Dame fan says, where are the smoked wings? Yeah, that was strong too.
2: I thought about it.
0: Yeah, that was a strong wing.
1: That was a strong one.
0: I mean, that was strong. That was strong. D Mill in the 704 says pork belly burnt ends. Mola's barbecue. That is a great choice. Yeah. Right there.
1: That's a little
0: sure.
1: too niche, though.
0: For
1: that's
0: sure.
1: That's the thing, though. Like, you can do them. They're niche. But if they hit, they hit.
0: All right. Kawhi says, ribs menu first. That's mine. Second, brisket. That is not as third, steaks. That is flounders. Gashouse Earl says, substitute the deviled eggs or the potato salad for some good baked beans, and you are winning. So we got a lot. Fat Chef Shorts, I'll throw him in there once again. He says, what kind of brownies is Granny Pat bringing? They have a little THC in them. Granny Pat's not bringing any brownies. These are my Panther. Bo gives Nada the crown. He says, the brisket prep was impressive. Notable how the potato salad can't be warm. Second is Wes, beans, ribs, and that good corn. And Floundog, he says, who drafts coleslaw? Love the Mac. Pudding.
2: What is with the coleslaw?
0: And steaks. But coleslaw.
2: We are in the South,
0: he says
2: people.
0: Coleslaw in the second round. So he's saying that you didn't get your
2: it was
0: value.
2: In the third round.
0: Yeah,
2: get
0: he
2: it
0: said
2: right.
0: You didn't get good value. I disagree. Coleslaw has
2: Come
0: been
2: on,
0: an acquired taste for me that has
1: coleslaw,
0: grown on
1: again,
0: me.
1: Again, you drafted a little high there. You did draft it a little high there, Fonda.
0: Yeah, the value.
2: I mean, I chose chips after that. I knew that was going to be there.
0: DJ Johnson. Can of Corn says, can we add a supplemental pick for Tums or Pepto? Yeah, I would definitely have that, especially with baked beans and Mexican street corn. I got to make sure I take care of you guys. When we come back, we close this thing out and we read some more of your texts. Who do you think won the July 4th draft?
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18: 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Tune in at 3.

0: Are you challenging me to a walk-off?
1: Oh, yeah. That's a walk-off challenge, my friend.
2: It's a walk-off. It's a walk-off.
3: All right. We just did the July 4th cookout draft. If you are just joining us, where the hell you been for 2 hours and change? But to recap, Nada Edwards had brisket, pulled pork, potato salad, deviled eggs, grilled corn on the cob, peach cobbler. Flounder had hot dogs, homemade mac and cheese, coleslaw, Lay's chips, banana pudding, and steaks. Wes had burgers, pork ribs, baked beans, Mexican street corn, Doritos, and brownies. And going over to the WFNZ text line for the last time, Terry Ferguson said, Wes won. Be there tomorrow.
4: What a name.
3: Sugar Ray Lake Norman said the winner is serving steak. Heat fan says, I'm heading to West Cookout for sure.
5: Wow.
3: And, so I think we got a mixed
5: bag.
3: I think we're all
4: Ducky
3: winners.
4: Ducky Boys, I think, is on my side. He said, I'm bouncing from home to home, but he does say that the homemade banana pudding for the win.
3: All right. So, yeah, man, we're going to do like a lot of society today. We're all winners in this deal.
5: Everybody gets a trophy?
3: Yeah, no
5: everybody
3: doubt.
5: Gets a trophy.
3: Take notes, though. Last one, Wes's cookout is goated. Okay.
5: Oh, wow.
3: So there we go, man. We got a lot of different tastes and flavors. I'm going to put the graphics up. I'm going to make graphics like I do each time we do this to put it up for people to decide if they were late to this as well. All right. So What's on Tap presented by Twin Peaks. Twin Peaks has locations in Concord and Fort Mill. Come in for made from scratch food plus all the signature 29 degree draft beers. And we've got World Cup action going on today. Australia and Egypt is going on right now. Argentina, you get to see your man Messi. Ugh. He will take on Cape Verde at 6 o'clock. You can get tickets if you want to go as low as $2,035. Mm. Colombia and Ghana will be playing at 9:30 as well. Then this weekend, Saturday, you have Canada and Morocco, Paraguay and France. Brazil will take on Norway Sunday. Ooh. Mexico and England will play against each other. So you are saying that Brazil-Norway matchup sounds like a really good one.
5: Yes.
3: With my Brazilian. Yes,
4: With Erling Haaland there, Brazil's been all right. I don't think they've been great.
3: Not
4: but
3: like
4: I
3: they
4: think
3: usually are.
4: I would say they're probably not one of the favorites to win, but it wouldn't completely shock me. So, yeah, we'll see, man. We'll see. I'm interested to see that matchup because Erling Haaland is one of the stars. Does he have enough star power to be able to carry Norway to the quarterfinals? I think that's going to be interesting. So, yeah, that'll be a great matchup. Mexico and England, the battle of the two teams that the U.S. dislikes the most. It feels like our two rivals. I don't know who I'm pulling for in that one, but that should be a fantastic matchup. I will say I am picking Mexico to win that matchup. At home, I think Mexico wins it, and I think it's another shutout. I think Mexico wins it 2-0.
3: All right. Also, this weekend, you've got the Wimbledon Championships. They're going on in London. That was a hangout of Nada Edwards recently. Massive slate of MLB baseball. Also, the Tour de France begins this weekend in Barcelona, if you're into that. Locally, there will be no Charlotte Knights game this weekend, but the Kannapolis Cannonballers, they will be playing a special Independence Day game with fireworks as well. So you got that going on at the Cannonballers Stadium in Kannapolis. It is very nice. I've been out there before, not for a Cannonballers game. You also got Four on the Fourth, a community race and festival held at Symphony Park in Charlotte. So there is a lot going on, and there is a NASCAR race on Sunday.
4: Chicagoland
3: Speedway in Joliet, Illinois, I believe.
4: Joliet.
3: Okay, I tried to get a little too fancy with it. The Eero 400.
4: First time in a while. I don't remember the exact number of years, but first time in a while they're going there. I'm going to be very intrigued to see that. That should be a great race. I'm going to pick Kyle Larson to get the win over.
3: All right. Okay, so, Nada, you were talking about your 4th of July plans. What you got going?
5: Yeah, we're smoking a whole bunch of meats. I'm doing pulled pork. I am doing smoked brisket. We're doing a beer can chicken as well. So we're doing all that cookout. If you got an invite, you got an invite. If you don't have an invite, please don't come over.
3: That's what's up, because I didn't know you had such an extensive culinary background.
5: That was my first, like, media was my second job. My first job was doing a whole bunch of like sous chef stuff. I was assistant kitchen manager at a nursing home. Shout out to Old Knox Commons in Huntersville. I've done a lot. I've had a lot of jobs. I've had more jobs than I can count and more jobs than I would like to remember. But I get down in the kitchen, man. I do not play. I do not play at all.
3: So do you do the majority of the cooking?
5: I do. So here's the funny story is I think I told Fitty like one time. This is about 2 years ago where I was like, I got to do the shopping. And you like he looked at me like his head was going to explode. Like, you do the primary grocery shopping?
3: Yeah.
5: I was like, yeah, why not? Because I am being said I am like a control freak because I'm a producer. Like I like to control everything. Mm-hmm. I like to control like what's in the food. I like to cook everything. That way I like it no matter what.
3: Okay.
5: Anyone else likes it? Cool. It works. But at least I know I'm going to eat it because yeah. I don't, again, old African American proverb, I don't eat everybody's cooking.
3: Okay. Yeah, so. That's definitely true as well. Big Flizzle, what you got going on this weekend, man?
4: Hanging out with Fitty.
3: All right.
4: We're going to apparently Mama's pool, so that should be very interesting.
3: All right. Mama is back now. Correct? Yes. She's been back.
4: Yeah, right? She's been back. We had to make sure that she was back. She was letting us hear it last weekend that we weren't moving fast enough. You need to get stronger friends. I said, that sounds like a great idea because I am certainly not one that is... That is going to be lifting a lot of heavy stuff. I did my part, though. So, yeah, we'll be hanging out over there a little bit. And then I don't know what else we got going on.
5: I just need to know, like, okay. For this Mama's pool, are there going to be, like, friends of friends that Mama might introduce you or Fitty to?
4: No.
3: Now, she's done that before because she tried to hook him up with the waitress, right? She played a great wingman for Fitty with the waitress at the restaurant that one time. That didn't go so well. And then didn't he meet the girl from Seattle from his mama's church?
4: Yes, that did happen as well. He also met her relative, which was part of the reason why there was some issues. That was also part of it at one time. So he has met women through his mama, but her suggestion was that we get part-time jobs. Mama, we have part-time jobs. It's called the blog and the podcast.
3: Go ahead and plug it since you said it. Go ahead.
4: Had our latest edition last night on both sides. We had the basketball edition, the Four Corners podcast. You guys can check that out wherever you get your podcast and over there on the YouTube channel. If you would, please go subscribe. That would definitely help us immensely. But we talked Angelo Brizzi coming to Carolina. Anything?
3: What do you think Carolina's roster up against Duke's right now? Is it just a foregone conclusion? Is it in different weight classes?
5: It's Duke until proven otherwise, unfortunately.
3: Yeah. But what do you think about this latest pickup from Carolina?
5: I need to see what Mike Malone's going to do. Yeah. I think the roster is nice. Mm-hmm. What's he going to do with the coaching? How long is it going to take for him to get used to college coaching rather than NBA coaching? I want to believe in Carolina. I want to believe now that the money cannon is actually firing that they're going to do well. But I still need to see it on the court. We still have, 90 days until then?
3: Yeah.
5: Let me see. I want to see what they do on the court first before I make any, leaping statements. And until then, Duke is the king until proven otherwise.
3: Yeah, I think it's very exciting what's going on. I think the ACC's got a lot to look forward to. Carolina, like I said, I think they put together, a pretty good roster, the Duke roster. The thing that's going to be interesting is just to see how it all fits, because this feels like as deep a roster as they've had. I mean, yes. I was just looking at, Josh Howard's kid today, and I was like, where does he fit into this? I mean, is he going to be a cat that even gets some run at all? Because the Boomshay kid went from looking like a project to now they're starting to talk about him being an elite player and going to get a ton of playing time for the Blue Devils as well. So there are lots of storylines that are going to be unfolding. But, hey, man, we got ACC football kickoff coming up in a week and a half or something
4: If you're a Tar Heel fan, go back, check out last night's quarterback preview. We dived into the quarterback room for the Tar Heels. Over there on Heel Tough Blog, that's all you got to search on the YouTube.
5: Wait a minute, we only got a week and a half till the ACC kickoff?
3: Yeah. It's coming up.
5: Like, where did the time go?
3: That's what I'm saying. It's fine. But well, they moved it up.
4: It's earlier this year.
3: Yeah, they moved it up this year.
5: Okay,
3: so,
5: okay. I was about to say.
3: The attendees have already been announced. All that good stuff. All right, so that closes out the week that was for the Wes and Walker Show. Walker Mail will be back with us on Monday. But get ready for Kyle Bailey with Smoke Ludwig. Also bringing you the best in sports talk. Maybe they offer up some cookout menus to rival what we have had. That will be interesting. But regardless of the fact, we will see you on Monday. Thank you for listening.
6: Mac and Bone. They go together like this.
7: Jeff Peterson is not being fooled by what they did last year. I think they were ahead of schedule. Jeff Peterson's not playing the now game like the previous regime, Mac. Previous regimes tried to do so often. Of, oh, look, I think we can get back to the play-in. Let's go add this piece and bring it all back and maybe add some more. And go draft a Big Ten center, blah, blah, blah, and see what we can do. This regime said, yeah, we had a great year, but that's not good enough. That's not where we want to be ultimately. We don't want to be in the play-in. We don't want to be just in a series. We want to be factors. So Jeff Peterson saying, you know, this is great. We have more aspirations than just what we did last year. So he wasn't content on what they did. And there's something to be said for that, Jeff Peterson.
8: It's the old Jim Stellane, a dare to be great. God bless Jimmy, but it's the old dare to be great, right?
6: Wake up.
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0: afternoon and happy 4th of July early. Queen City Sports Radio, 92.7 WFNZ here on a Friday as promised going into the holiday weekend. Happy America 250. Happy birthday, America. Happy 4th of July. Hit us up with, anything you got today. 704-570-9610. It's a work day. We have a lot of things to do. Some usual suspects stopping by. Plenty of sports news to get to. But it is hotter than a $2 pistol outside, Smoke. It's hotter than a billy goat in a pepper patch outside. What is your? Yeah, you and I have been loading up on these before the show. What is your favorite? It's hotter than, as you know, dyed in the wool Southerners. What is your go to? It's hotter than ... What is it?
1: I can't really say it on the air. So
0: you can't at all?
1: No.
0: Really? Is that bad?
1: Yeah,
0: I can clean one up like it's hotter than two rats scrumping in a wool sock. That's as far as I can go with that one, but it can't be worse than that one. I mean, it's
1: hotter than Satan's never reaches.
0: Okay, that's a good one. You could go the PG version of it's hotter than the devil's asphalt driveway. I mean, anything along those lines. But my gosh, it's hot outside. Triple digits, real feel. I think pushing 110 here this afternoon, and I know that lots of folks have said it throughout the day, but I'll say it again to anybody out there on a construction site, to the linemen working for Duke Energy, to the firefighters out there, to the HVAC guys crawling around in 125 degree attics, whatever you're doing, if you're outside today, landscapers, we are thinking about you. Stay safe out there. Drink lots and lots of water. Find some shade, and we will try to keep you entertained for the next 3 hours. 704-570-9610. Hit us up on the text line, especially with your favorite Southern saying, it's hotter than ... I'd love to know what you got. JP in Mooresville, I can't read that one. That's the one that I cannot read on the air, my friend, okay? So I'll have to pick and choose on the text line. 704-570-9610. Hit us up. Chip Patterson's back in 22 minutes. We'll talk to Chippy Chip about all things college football, some college hoops. We'll get his thoughts on a little bit of golf news. I want to know what he thinks about that Jordan Spieth comment from a couple of days ago, because while Chip's primary responsibilities for CBS Sports and the Cover 3 podcast are talking college football and college basketball, got to know what Chip thinks about Jordan Spieth blaming legalized gambling on the rowdy crowds and the rowdy galleries at some of the recent PGA Tour events and the U.S. Open up in New York last month. So we'll talk to Chip. Marty Snyder's back. We'll talk about the race in Chicagoland, where I think it's pretty hot up there too, right? I think it's like similar to here, mid-90s, upper 90s in Chicago. I don't know if that's real feel or air temperature, but I know that most of this area of the country is under just scorching heat for the next couple of days. So we'll talk to Chip and we'll talk to Marty. We'll take your phone call, 704-570-9610. And these are coming in right now. Hotter than a hooker in church. Okay, that's as far as I can take that one. We have hotter than Satan's 10 toilet seats. I don't know where that one came from. That from Zane in Charlotte there a minute ago. Smoke, do you see any that I can safely read on the air? I'm not seeing too many.
1: I see your friend Salty Pirate still hung up on the one girlfriend he had a relationship with back in the late 80s.
0: Sandra Bullock?
1: Yeah, he said it's hotter than my old girlfriend Sandy Bullock's behind.
0: Wow, Salty Pirate. He did, by the way, provide photographic evidence of that. So we do know, like, and this was pre-AI explosion. I'm pretty sure he sent us that proof about 3 or 4 years ago. So
1: and usually I tell a man to hang it up, but it is Sandra Bullock, so it's like, yeah, I get it.
0: Yeah. He did send us the photo. So Salty Pirate confirmed having been the former boyfriend of one Sandra Bullock. So we know he's telling the truth about that. Sweet Tea says hotter than a man with gasoline draws gasoline draws on in hell. Is that the one you're laughing at too?
1: Or yes.
0: Is that's pretty good. That's pretty good. 336 hotter than a fat girl legs and corduroy pants. That could apply to both genders, by the way. But that's really good. That's really all right. Keep them coming. 704-570-9610. Hit us up on the WFNZ text line. Don't get me in trouble. Send me the funniest ones you got, but please, I'm prone to every once in a while go full Ron Burgundy. So just don't get me fired from the job today, please.
1: Yeah, I was going to say half of these that we've seen, we cannot say, and about a half of the ones that we can't say have involved a witch.
0: Oh yeah. And, never mind. I'm going to leave it alone. 704-570-9610. Hit us up with your favorite Southern saying, it's hotter than, but also texters coming in asking, what are the Hornets doing, KB? What in the world do we need Dorian Finney-Smith for? Draft capital. I think that's really your answer. They are still Jeff Peterson. You know, I would joke that he's, you know, acting like a hoarder, but at some point, I guess he's going to use all this stuff. But the Hornets earlier today acquired Dorian Finney-Smith and 3 second-round picks from the Houston Rockets. Shams Charania was, of course, the first to break the news, as the Hornets have added another role player who can shoot and defend. He's a 3-and-D guy, but he is 33 years old. He's been in the league for a while. Didn't exactly put up stellar numbers last year in Houston. Pretty recently signed that $53 million deal. Although, worth noting right off the top here, It creates a $13 million trade exception for Houston, but there are 3 years left on Dorian Finney-Smith deal. However, the last two years of that deal are not guaranteed. So the only thing the Hornets are on the hook for is $13 million this upcoming year. And it, to me, leads, you know, begs the question, all right, they use this, non-tax paying mid-level exception to get him in here, Smoke. He does kind of fit the profile of what we think they're building toward, you know, in that here's a veteran guy who's got some playoff experience who, you know, can shoot the ball and can play some defense. But, you know, his best years, I think, are behind him at 33 years old. And I wonder if he ever suits up, because you suddenly have very little room left at the wing position. We still don't know what's going to happen yet with Royce O'Neal, who came over in that Miles Bridges trade. But as we've been speculating, and others have too, you know, he could get rolled up. That could get rolled up into the LaMelo Timberwolves deal, right? That you could see them, you know, move Royce O'Neal, let's say, to Minnesota when it's all said and done. That's been rumored. Could be something else. But, you know, I don't even know, you know, of Grayson Allen, Royce O'Neal, Dorian Finney-Smith. Like, are all three of the, what do you got, 17 guys now on the roster total?
1: Yes, and
0: something's got to give here.
1: Do believe I saw from our friend James Plowright across the pond that you can have up to 21 on the roster before the regular season begins. So they don't have to make that decision right now. But as you mentioned, we've kind of alluded to the idea that Royce O'Neal could be added into the LaMelo Ball trade, and we just don't know about it until the league year officially begins in a couple of days. But it feels... You got the picks. That's what they got Dorian Finney-Smith
0: for. They have 20 future second-round picks right now.
1: We've come a long way from Rich Cho. Rich Cho just traded away second-round picks like they were nothing, and they never had a second-round pick. Ever since Rich Cho left, it feels like this team has been acquiring second-round picks like they're nothing. I expect them to not even use at least half, if not three quarters of those second round picks, because second round picks are just things you can kick into a trade to sweeten the deal. Think of them like sprinkles. You sprinkle in some second round picks on your ice cream, boom, that gets the deal done. That's kind of what the second round picks are used for. So I don't think most of these second round picks are going to be used. They're just used as a little bit of a thing in your back pocket.
0: Trade filler?
1: Yeah, filler. Essentially, is to get the deal done. So,
0: but 20, like that's a lot, man.
1: I mean, that's what the Thunder had a couple of years ago.
0: I know. I get it. Like, that's why people are pointing to Jeff and saying, "Look, he's doing what the Thunder did. He's following the Sam Presti Oklahoma City plan, and you know, stockpiling a war chest of draft assets, which is great. It's fun, but you know, fans are also like, hey, this is cool. It looks like we might have a plan, but you know, when are you going to cash him in? When are you going to do the thing that gets us as excited as you made us sad or uncertain or angry or whatever when you started trading away LaMelo Ball and Miles Bridges?" But they have acquired Dorian Finney-Smith. They got the 3 second-round picks because Houston wanted to move off of him, wanted to move off of that salary. The Hornets, by the way, still, I think, $32 million underneath the luxury tax, even with this addition. And who knows, again, if he plays here. I mean, do you think he can help this team, or is he somebody you would look to buy out and you'd rather keep Grayson Allen and Royce O'Neal? Because I think that'd probably be the direction I would go in.
1: Buy out. He didn't really play that much last year for Houston. And you said he's a 3-and-D player. Last year, he shot 27% from behind the arc.
0: Yeah.
1: He's not long for the NBA anymore. His best days are behind him. He was a role player at best in the NBA that would get starts just because of injuries. I don't really care for Dorian Finney-Smith, the player. Now, luckily, as you mentioned, a contract is essentially a one-year deal. But I'd rather have, if you're keeping Royce O'Neal, I'd rather have Royce O'Neal than Dorian Finney-Smith. I don't think there's that much left you know, there's not much toothpaste left in the tube when it comes to Dorian Finney-Smith and his NBA career. At least I think I can get something for Royce O'Neale on the court. And I think Royce O'Neale's a better player and can get more in return for a trade during the trade deadline. So, yeah, I'm not interested in the player, but, hey, got three second-round picks. Cool. Yay.
0: Yeah.
1: That's essentially my thoughts on the deal. It's not.
0: So I just Googled something because I was very curious. I asked Google, what's the most second-round picks an NBA team could trade in one transaction? The answer I got back is that there's no official limit. However, practical constraints would dictate that a team can realistically trade a max of 7 to 9 on a single deal. Like, they have 20 for the future right now. What could you trade 20 second-round picks for one player?
1: No.
0: Are you sure? Like, are you saying no, it's against the rules, or no, that's just ridiculous and silly? What are you saying?
1: More the latter.
0: Okay.
1: No one will, especially if you're trying to trade for an all-star, it's like,
0: right,
1: dial tone.
0: Okay.
1: Yeah, you ain't getting anything for that, no.
0: Right, but like, I don't know, who was the guy that, like, if you'd gone to Sam Presti, if you had said, hey, we'd really like Isaiah Hartenstein, but we'd like to keep our first round picks. Before you hang up, though, we'll give you all 20 of our second round picks. Like, is there any
1: consideration? He might actually think for a second and a half.
0: You know what I'm saying? Like, would there be any consideration to, hey, I would love iHeart. We're really big on keeping our first round picks. We're not an F them picks kind of team, but we are F them second round picks. Could I offer you 20 of them, Sam? Would you take 20 second round picks for Isaiah Hartenstein? Could you ever pull off a deal like that in the NBA? 704-570-9610. Hit us up on the FNZ text line. Dorian Finney-Smith and 3 second round picks coming to Charlotte. Smoke, do we have clarity on what's going to Houston at this point? That's the thing, is that this deal has come down and it's like, you know, he's being traded. Is that it? Is that the extent of it? Because there's not really been much follow-up on what's coming back to Charlotte, right? Have you seen anything?
1: Honestly, I haven't thought about that.
0: What's going to Houston? You haven't thought about that?
1: It's like, oh, okay, Dorian Finney-Smith coming over here in second-round picks.
0: You just focused on whether or not Dorian Finney-Smith will ever play here. Okay.
1: Yeah, that's kind of my main thing. Maybe salary-wise, this is where Grant Williams would make sense in terms of salary to match it.
0: Sure.
1: So maybe Grant. I don't know.
0: But isn't it strange that we have news of this deal and we know what's coming to Charlotte and it's a player and 3 second-round picks and nobody said anything about what goes to Houston in this deal?
1: Yes.
0: It's very strange.
1: It is very strange.
0: All right, we'll do some digging on this. We'll come back. Chip Patterson, CBSSports.com, stops by. And I asked the question, on the eve of the 250th birthday of the greatest country the world's ever known, who is the greatest American athlete of all time? 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
3: The draft board was calling the Hornets' name to take Steinbach. It was an obvious pick, and I'm so glad that they made that one.
4: It was a no-brainer. I think he had to be the pick.
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0: tonight.
1: Well done, Smokey. Well done. Happy 4th of July on the 3rd, everybody. Falls on a Saturday this year, but happy 250 to America. Happy 4th of July to you. We are asking you, well, many questions today, but on the eve of the 250th anniversary of the great United States of America, who is the greatest American athlete in the history of this nation? 704-570-9610. The text line is already blowing up right now with a lot of Michael Phelps on the text line. A lot of Michaels to start this conversation. Michael Phelps and Michael Jordan also getting a ton of attention on the text line. And I want to point out, too, Jim Thorpe immediately getting a lot of love on the text line as well. Multi-sport. For the younger crowd out there, not that I'm old enough to have remembered anything Jim Thorpe related.
2: I was going to say, if you're younger than a boomer.
1: Yeah, that's true. Jim Thorpe, multi-sport, track and field, football, baseball, 1912 Olympic gold medals in both the pentathlon and the decathlon. His record stood for decades. Also a pro football Hall of Famer who also played Major League Baseball. A true all-around athlete.

0: athletic freak in an era of, you know, pretty rigid amateur rules, has often been referred to as America's greatest all-around athlete, Native American as well, the benchmark for versatility. Jim Thorpe absolutely deserves some consideration as the greatest American athlete of all time.
1: And, you know, I know we are living in an era where we are seeing a guy essentially crush all of Babe Ruth's records. I think it's very safe to say, Kyle, we will never ever see anyone like Jim Thorpe again. We can have our Shohei Ohtanis that can just break the mold of the Babe Ruths, but there's no touching what Jim Thorpe was able to do in the early 1920s.
0: Agreed. We have Pork and Beans saying Carl Lewis and Muhammad Ali. Obviously, Muhammad Ali, there's never been a greater fighter that I'm aware of. You might think that there's been somebody as good, but I don't think there's ever been a greater fighter that's ever walked the earth than Muhammad Ali. And then Carl Lewis. I mean, 9 Olympic gold medals and 1 silver across 4 games from 1984 to 1996, matched the great Jesse Owens with 4 golds in 1984. So Carl Lewis definitely on the list of the greatest American athletes in the history of this country.
1: And let's go ahead and mention Jesse Owens. Not only did he break the racial barrier by winning as many gold medals as he did it in the face of fascism in 1936 at Berlin. Nazi Germany, he was able to show up Hitler. I mean, come on. What's more American than that?
0: I mean, the cojones to stand up there and do what he did. Now, again, Michael Jordan, a ton of texts coming in on Michael Jordan. Now, you know, again, 6-time NBA champion, 6 finals MVPs, 5 regular season MVP titles, defensive player of the year, unmatched two-way dominance, the killer instinct, globalized. What the team, the Dream Team did in 92. In Barcelona, they all get credit for that. Every last one of them, from, you know, Magic Johnson to Larry Bird to Patrick Ewing to all of them, right? But Jordan was the most recognizable name and face. He was the tip of the spear on that. No one globalized the sport and the game like MJ did. The Air Jordan brand, the flu game, the iconic dunks that turned basketball into a, you know, worldwide cultural force. Certainly still viewed by many, if not most, as the greatest basketball player ever, the standard for athleticism, the competitiveness, the clutch performance. Michael Jordan, absolutely. A lot of Pat Tillman on the text line right now. I think Pat's story is one of the most American things ever in many ways. And I would say that, you know, Pat Tillman is one of the great American sports figures in this great country of ours. I'm not sure we'd look at Pat's, on-field performance, but it was everything and determine that. But it was wrapped up in everything that makes Pat Tillman a guy who gets mentioned in these conversations.
1: Dude, you did not see the 0-1 matchup between the Panthers and Cardinals when he obliterated.
0: You were 4.
1: When he obliterated Donald Hayes.
0: I did see that. I was 17.
1: Really? You actually saw that?
0: I was 16.
1: Garrett, you actually saw that?
0: I had a much higher chance of seeing that game than you did.
1: Well, I lived in Charlotte Market. That many people.
0: You were like 3.
1: I started watching Panthers games full time in 02, all right?
0: Because you remember. Well, okay, we're going to come back to this. I got to know, like, when was your first. What's the very first seared in memory of a Panthers game that you have? The very first moment you recognized, I am watching Carolina Panthers football.
1: 2002 Panthers Steelers. I believe it was a 30-14 loss in Pittsburgh.
0: And you were 4 years old that year, right?
1: Yes.
0: Man.
1: Because I was mainly focused on watching the Winston Cup Series that year because, some guy named Tony Stewart won his first championship by beating Mark Martin. You know, Tony Stewart in a Home Depot car beat the Viagra car.
0: Okay. All right. Real quick, text line's got a lot of Michael Phelps, a lot of Serena Williams coming in, a lot of Jim Thorpe, a lot of Joey Chestnut, too. Can we not with Joe? Can we not, please? You know, the older I get, I just try to leave people alone and let them enjoy the things that they want to enjoy.
1: But then I told you what.
0: But then you told me about this being a national televised. Like what? You said ABC is going to simulcast the hot dog eating contest?
1: Yep.
0: Yeah, I'll be staying away from ABC on Sunday. Or Saturday. Tomorrow. Sorry. No, thank you. 704-570-9610. 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He's back with us on the FNZ hotline. Happy early 4th of July, my friend. How are you?
2: Back at you. Did the Panthers play in Death Valley regular season games? Did they play at Clemson?
0: Yeah, sure did.
2: Okay, that's my answer to first Panthers memory of when I was like, whoa, Like, just because I, as you know, being a North Carolina fan growing up and being familiar with the ACC, I knew Death Valley. I knew Clemson's home football stadium. And watching the Carolina Panthers play against other NFL teams in that stadium was like, whoa, this is Carolina Panthers football. That was sort of when it all clicked in for me at the time.
0: Okay, so then you have to chime in on this as well. I am going to put you on the spot because I know you're more than capable. Greatest American athlete in the 250-year history of our country. You're sitting around the pool tomorrow. You and the boys are debating it. What is Chip Patterson's answer to the greatest American athlete in the 250 years of our great nation?
2: Jesse Owens.
0: Ooh, it's a good one. Yep, it's a good one.
2: Yeah, you know, I think about just all around athleticism, and obviously, while I cannot speak to any of that with firsthand knowledge, the accomplishments read for themselves. But that's just one of those true all around athletes in American history.
0: Love it, absolutely love it. All right, well, it's good to have you back. There are a lot of things that I want to get to with you, but I told the folks I wanted to ask you your thoughts on the Jordan Spieth comments from a couple of days ago, where he is looking at rowdy galleries and rowdy behavior from golf fans, especially, you know, what happened with Wyndham Clark in New York at Southampton last month at the U.S. Open. And he's saying, this is a problem, and I think this has a lot to do with gambling. And he said he thinks that golf might be the most susceptible to this sort of behavior with fans. What did you think of those comments, Chip, especially in light of the fact that, you know, I'm not trying to do the whole gotcha thing, but Jordan Spieth was the first PGA Tour player to sign an endorsement deal with FanDuel 5 years ago.
2: I think that Jordan Spieth is better trained and more prepared to deal with the harassment than the college athletes who get it too, and that the college athletes who might get it worse and who don't have the built-up channel, where if you reach out to Jordan Spieth's social media, Jordan Spieth probably doesn't see it. But if you reach out to the social media of a quarterback and you're trying to send it something that's a little bit harassing or nasty in nature, well, guess what? That college athlete's probably going to be there. I appreciate, in general, you know, him being concerned about the general tenor. Golf also, even beyond the connection you made with Spieth himself, golf also has benefited in a big way in terms of interest, in terms of the way that it's part of the overall sports conversation from an angle of gambling. I mean, to me, just for my eye, that's going to have more people watching golf coming at it from that angle. So, you know, it's a complex and complicated scenario. I think that you also had a little bit of the specific U.S. Open situation where you had people that were rooting for Scottie Scheffler. And the fact that it turned from rooting for Scottie Scheffler to booing Wyndham Clark, I think some of that just might be the nature of the surroundings, if you get what I'm saying there.
0: Yeah.
2: But, I just think that it's probably something that's going on everywhere. And while Jordan Spieth is, you know, bringing light to it, I would tell fans, I promise you, Jordan Spieth is better equipped to deal with it than the way that it's coming for some of these college athletes. And that was super disappointing.
0: Yeah. Chip Patterson, CBSSports.com, CBS Sports Network, and the Cover 3 podcast. You know, I don't think I've told you this. You wrote that long column back in, I think, middle of May, late May, the 100 days out college football storylines, predictions, names. I keep going back to that and referencing it because there's so much good stuff in it and so many great talking points and things to discuss, especially right now where we are firmly in talking season. And while we are definitely not in Big Ten country, I had to ask you about the defending champs, Indiana, and coming off, you know, the most unlikely national championship probably that any of us have ever lived through or experienced. What do you think about Kurt Cignetti following that up and trying to be back there this year? And, you know, the roster makeup, we heard a whole lot about how old that roster was last year. We've got this 5-for-5 rule being implemented now. Like, what do you expect from Indiana trying to follow up on a national championship? Can they be as good?
2: Yeah. I cannot guarantee 16-0. How about this? I don't know if we're going to deal with the kind of dominance that the Georgia Bulldogs had. Remember in 2021, 2022, when basically they just ran through everybody and it was only one loss and it was in an SEC championship game to Nick Saban. Like, I don't think we're going to deal with that kind of back-to-back, but I think they're going to have a chip in a chair. I think they're going to be in the mix, and a lot of whether or not they're going to cash that in with a deep playoff run or winning the national championship again, I think that that's going to just depend on how healthy they are and, you know, whether they catch some breaks in what is going to be a wildly competitive 12-team college football playoff in the 2026 season. Because Indiana, based on even the roster, is a top three team in the Big Ten. It's them, it's Oregon, it's Ohio State, and then it's a drop to the rest of that conference. And so the expectation is those three teams are kind of going to all ascend. And at the end of the regular season, you're going to look up and they're all going to be somewhere inside the top 10, all at least getting a chance to be able to go contend for a title in the CFP. I don't think Fernando Mendoza is going to be easily replaced. Josh Hoover, a guy from TCU, who I think unfortunately North Carolina fans will remember from the season opener last year. He is not Mendoza, doesn't have to be for Indiana to be there. You'll remember Indiana was a playoff team in Cignetti's first season. Yeah, the results might be a little bit closer to that, but either way, it is a playoff team. The quality of the recruit is going up. The portal needs are going down. So they don't even have to come in with 40 new guys every single season. Now they're starting to hit that top tier level that the Blue Bloods play at, where they are basically just using the portal to be able to get the best player available at positions of need. Indiana's not there yet, but they will be soon. And for right now, they are a top-tier Big Ten team that should expect to be in playoff contention every single season.
0: Chip, you also, in that piece I referenced, talked about Clemson and Florida State. And the question you asked was, you know, after Miami's success, how long will it take Florida State and Clemson to bounce back? And I was looking at win totals earlier today. Matter of fact, your colleague Brad Crawford, 5 hours ago, published a piece about, you know, win totals for the ACC's teams coming up in 2026. I think he projected Clemson with 8 wins, Florida State with 6 wins this upcoming season. Who do you think, which of those two teams, Clemson or Florida State, is more likely to exceed expectations?
2: I think it's Clemson.
0: Okay.
2: I think that we're going to have a little bit of a snap back because of the disappointment of last season. Disappointment being, of course, NFL draft picks, which has been proven by the NFL draft, and, you know, a roster in general that was set up to be, you know, potentially a top five team in the country. That was the expectation. So to end up in the Pinstripe Bowl was a disappointment. They fell short of expectations. So there's going to be a huge overcorrection, you know, thinking 7 wins, 8 wins, something around there. I think that there might be a season ahead for the Clemson Tigers where maybe there's some freedom and a little bit of a lift. That old guard, you know, players like Cade Klubnik, who played a lot of football for Clemson, who won ACC championships for Clemson. But, you know, that whole class, they were burdened with all these expectations that were never fulfilled. Maybe there's a little bit more of a, you know, a roster that is still very talented. Maybe we start to see some young players step up. We start to learn some new names. Of course, you know, a big part of that being going back to Chad Morris as offensive coordinator just kind of feels like Clemson is more likely to be able to surprise us with maybe a 9-win season, something along those lines, where you would say, uh-oh, all right, Clemson, are they back? Are they back? Florida State, especially with the uncertain future of Mike Norvell, kind of feels like we're just burning this one out, and then there's going to be a hard reset. And that's a toxic environment, so I'm not going to be betting on that for sure. It would be great. It would be great for Mike Norvell if he was able to at least go out with some big wins against a difficult schedule. But overall, I think Clemson's more likely to be able to have what we would consider a bounce-back season.
0: Love it. Chip Patterson, CBSSports.com, hanging out with us here on the FNC Hotline. If I'm not asking you to predict it, but in terms of the Heisman Trophy field, as we think it stands today, and in the piece I referenced a couple of minutes ago, you talked about Jordan Maiava out at USC as a possible Heisman Trophy winner. If right now you were going to lay a little scratch, you know, a preseason $20 bet on a Heisman Trophy winner, where might you throw that $20 down?
2: So the argument for Jaden Maiava is twofold, because you have to believe that USC is going to be a playoff contender. Because he's in his third year playing for Lincoln Riley. We know Lincoln Riley can produce Heisman quarterbacks.
0: Yeah.
2: And right now, USC is in a position where they've got all their starters back along the offensive line. They've reloaded their wide receivers, and Maiava's there. But here's the thing, like, college football fans don't think about the offensive lineman. They think about the quarterback. He could be the face of USC being able to be in the college football playoff for the first time. I think that that combined with the production it would take to get there at that price on the board, with the big emphasis being at that price on the board, I think Jaden Maiva was the one that really got my attention. The thing that's so interesting, Kyle, especially if you want to look at it without even planning on placing any wagers, you can look at the odds board and think that for the most part, the Heisman winners are not the names at the top. And so you have to work backwards, right? Like Arch Manning and Dante Moore, I mean, they just carry expectations that will be almost impossible to fulfill. And that's what makes it unlikely they win. So when you're trying to pick your odds winner, just know that, I mean, look, every now and then you get a Caleb Williams, a guy who from the start of the season to the end of the season was one of the five names you were looking at. Jaden Daniels was another one as well. But Fernando Mendoza was a little bit farther down the list. Certainly that's what you had with Travis Hunter. I think that that's a fun game to play too, is you got to jump down maybe five, six, seven names and think, okay, one of these guys more likely than an Arch Manning or a Dante Moore is going to end up being the one.
0: Chip Patterson hanging out with us here on the FNZ Hotline. We got media days just around the corner. I was talking about this with Ryan McGee a couple of days ago. You know, in the SEC, it feels like the A1 story is Lane Kiffin and LSU. There's still a lot of talk about Arch Manning at Texas, certainly with some of the recent comments by Archie Manning. You know, I asked Ryan about his under-the-radar SEC storyline going into the season. He said he thinks that Georgia is being underrated, not being talked about enough. I'll ask you the same question. In the Southeastern Conference, what do you think people aren't talking about enough yet?
2: There are a couple of teams that are going to ruin someone's season. Because I'm going through and I'm looking at the SEC, and let's just play a game where you're like, all right, Texas, Georgia, drop a level, you go with an Alabama, an LSU, maybe an Ole Miss in there as well, Texas A&M, you know, Tennessee, these are teams that have been in the college football playoff from the SEC in one of the last two seasons. It's a healthy group. You look at it, Oklahoma, obviously they made it last year too, and it looks like this is okay. This is like, these are the haves, and everybody else is the have-nots. And the thing is, all those haves, your Oklahoma, Texas A&M, Tennessee, all the way up, you know, they all just expect to be able to beat up on the likes of a Mississippi State, a Kentucky, a South Carolina. They're looking at their win totals, and they're sort of chalking those up at W's. But the problem is South Carolina's got Lenoris Sellers and now Kendall Briles as offensive coordinator. Mississippi State's got a quarterback named Kamario Taylor who looked really good in a couple games last year. And Kentucky has Will Stein, the former Oregon offensive coordinator, taken over as head coach. And they've got a pretty good quarterback with Kenny Minchie, guy who was at Notre Dame. So, like, those teams are going to ruin someone's playoff hopes. I mean, there might be four or five teams from the SEC that all make the CFP, but that group of halves that I talked about was closer to seven or eight. So there's going to be some broken hearts, and I think it's going to be because of the likes of South Carolina, Mississippi State, Kentucky, and some of those teams that everyone thinks are just going to be the bottom and that everyone beats up on.
0: Chip, last thing I'll let you go. I heard the boys earlier today talking about ECU going to Alabama in week one. I don't know who Bama's starting quarterback is yet. I don't think any of us know. Maybe Keelan Russell, maybe Austin Mack. Maybe you can shed some light on that. But like, if you're talking to ECU fans, what should they be hoping to get out of that opener? Like, short of going down there and pulling off a massive upset as like 27-point underdogs. Like, what are you hoping to get out of that game if you're a Pirate fan?
2: Oh, number one, healthy. And just like Number two, I'm not trying to be like jokey about that, but that's, you are going into a jacked up environment against a jacked up team in a big season. You want to make sure that you're not coming in too hot and playing reckless. You want to make sure that this is a good, clean game. Everyone gets out healthy. Number two, you want to be able to see some of your skill players make something happen, because if it's not happening at the line of scrimmage early, well, then that's going to be kind of where the football is going to fall apart. But if your skill guys can win some one-on-one battles, especially after the way that the ECU roster and depth chart was picked apart by the transfer portal, there's a lot of new guys, and these are great tests for them. So you might be losing the battle at the line of scrimmage. I think Alabama's offensive and defensive line are pretty close to best in the biz in terms of just overall size and talent in the trenches. But on the skill, like on offense and defense, your defensive backs, your wide receivers, can you hang in there? Can you make some plays? That'd be something that I'd be hoping for if I'm an ECU fan.
0: Thank you as always, brother. Happy 4th to you and the family. We'll talk to you next week.
2: Sounds good. Y'all be well.
0: 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Hit us up on the text line. Right now we go to Smoke on the headlines.
3: Who is Smoke? Where is Smoke? Where there's smoke, there's fire. Let's go.
0: All right, Smokey, what you got?
1: All right, the Dorian Finney-Smith trade was not the only thing to happen in the NBA. Last night, we finally got an update on what's going to happen with Billy Donovan, because he's rumored to he's rumored to be maybe the head coach of the Magic, finally, for real this time. Maybe the head coach of the North Carolina Tar Heels. None of that happened. He is going to be the assistant head coach of the San Antonio Spurs, which is a very interesting storyline that we're going to have to follow moving forward, because not only does that mean the Spurs now have a veteran coach, but if Mitch Johnson collapses yet again, you know, just move on one more chair. That kind of feels like what this move is all about.
0: My first reaction was, okay, what's Billy Donovan doing here? Because Mitch Johnson's a young guy, young head coach, handpicked down there, right? Popovich tree, all that stuff. Got to the NBA Finals. Got out coached a couple of times.
1: Blew a 10-point lead in every game.
0: And the team that we saw win the title did what? They just fired their head coach a year ago, Tom Thibodeau, even though he made it to the Eastern Conference Finals. Wasn't good enough. So, like, is there going to be... This is weird, right?
1: Interesting.
0: I mean, I'm not saying this was forced on Mitch Johnson, but, like, I wonder, like, what's he thinking about this? Is Donovan positioning himself potentially to take over if they fall short again?
1: If only we could give Mitch Johnson a true serum right now.
0: I'd love to know what he really thinks about that. Like, was this part of his, like, did he want this? Was he all about this? I don't know. What else you got?
1: All right, and news came out earlier today that 7-footer for the Boston Celtics, Nemias Queta, will sign a new 4-year, $56 million extension with the franchise. Of course, he was a guy that came out of nowhere earlier this year to be a big part of the Celtics team that made the playoffs. And the reason why I mentioned this deal, Kyle, is a lot of people are pointing this out, that this could be the baseline for what a new deal could look like if Musa Diabate re-signs with the Charlotte Hornets for the long term.
0: Do we think it's a foregone conclusion that happens? We'll talk about it next. 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

0: Well done, Smoke. Sports Radio 92.7 WFNZ emanating live from our uptown studios where, just like everywhere else here in the Carolinas and the Southeast, hell, most of the East Coast, it's so hot outside the chickens are laying hard-boiled eggs. It's toasty out there. Real Feel 107, 108. Be safe out there. And Smoke, are you doing – everybody keeps telling us turn your ACs up to – turn your thermostat up to 78 degrees. We got to take it easy on the old power grid. You know, maybe in some people's cases you don't want to overwork the air conditioning unit. Have you done your civic duty? Have you turned the thermostat up to 78, or are you a lawbreaker here? What are you doing?
1: I believe we have turned – and plus, you know, I have it to where – I'm in a cooler area to begin with that I don't need the temperature.
0: Slightly, yes.
1: So luckily I don't have to worry about it, but yeah, I think we've turned it up quite a bit.
0: Uh-huh, okay. I might need photographic proof of that. I heard Mac and Fitty this morning talking about that. There were people texting in about what they kept their thermostat on. There were people saying, I keep it on 65 year-round. I'm not touching it. I keep it on 65 degrees.
1: Jeez, that is cold.
0: I think so too. Like, I'm good at 70 most of the time.
1: Usually it's around 71 to 73.
0: Okay.
1: I think that's fair.
0: Yeah. Well, yeah. No, I think so under normal circumstances, yeah. For sure. Like, we're not getting into grandma's house type territory where it's like 77, 78 degrees all the time.
1: It kind of feels like you can get up to 80 sometimes.
0: Well, yeah, no. Yeah, mama's house was a solid 81 degrees on a summer day.
1: With some cigarette smelling around there.
0: Yeah.
1: My grandma, who's no longer with us, that was one of those things as a kid where she didn't stop smoking until I was about 12.
0: Yeah.
1: Where, you know, even though I didn't wear shirts to when I got up there, my mom would always make it a habit for us to wash the shirts that were even unworn because of her smoking cigarettes.
0: Okay. All right. We had Massive Human saying anyone telling you to turn your thermostat up to 78 degrees needs to turn the flame down on their crack lighter. Okay. There's that. We had Grumpy Old Man saying I'll keep my thermostat at 69 degrees and they could take a break from building all these data centers to give the power grid a break. Hey, I'm with you on that. Jobby Joe says no one's doing it. Lizard Lick says I work in the HVAC industry and my house stays 68 year round. If they don't like it, they can come arrest me. That's from Lizard Lick, an HVAC professional, saying they can get bent. All right, well, yeah, I heard the discussion this morning. I'm like a 69, 70 degree guy most of the time. I'm willing to turn it up. Like, you know, with the unit, right? Like, it's going to be extreme heat outside. The relative air temperature from outside to inside, you turn it up a couple of degrees, it's generally going to feel the same when you walk back inside. So some of you are lawbreakers, and I appreciate your outlaw nature. 704-570-9610. Hit us up. If you're just tuning in, we do have a little bit of Panthers, rather Hornets news today. They have made another trade. Nothing is going out to Houston. Instead, the Hornets have used their non-taxpayer mid-level exception to absorb the salary of Dorian Finney-Smith, 33 years old. He's been in the league now for 10 seasons.
1: I think this year will be his 10th season.
0: Yeah, we were talking about this earlier. I got to cover him for one season in Blacksburg. He played for Seth Greenberg at Virginia Tech, then transferred, had to sit out a year, you know, back when we were a proper country, and set out and before he got to play in Florida for the Gators for a couple of seasons. And was there, I think, from the time he started college to the time he left, it was a full 5 years. Stayed at Florida all the way through 2016, and has seen his way around the NBA now for a couple of years. Really good shooter. I mean, historically speaking, I'm talking about. He's a 3-and-D guy, but he's also 33 years old and just really hasn't done a ton. Certainly not last year in Houston, where I think he averaged like 4 points per game. Was with the Lakers for a couple of seasons before that, Brooklyn for a couple of seasons prior to that, and spent his first, I want to say, seven seasons, actually, with the Dallas Mavericks, where he was he signed undrafted back in 2016. So Dorian Finney-Smith comes over with 3 second-round picks. The Hornets are not sending anything out. He fits into that mid-level exception. They're taking the draft picks. They're eating the salary. He's got 3 years left on his contract, but the final 2 years are non-guaranteed, meaning he's effectively only got 1 year left on his deal, where the Hornets are going to be on the hook for $13 million, and he may not even play here. That they could buy him out. I don't have a great feel for what they're about to do with this, but he may stay. He might be bought out and end up elsewhere. But this is Jeff Peterson again, eating salary, acquiring 3 more draft picks, all 3 of them second rounders, and they are now up to 20 second-round picks, future second-round picks in their war chest. This team now has the second-most tradable draft picks in the entire National Basketball Association.
1: By the way, do need to mention at least one of these second-round picks comes from the year 2033.
0: Yes. Hot year.
1: Dude, yeah.
0: Like, what do you think you and I will be saying about the 2033 draft class?
1: It is the great. It's right. It's going to be right up there with 1996 and 2003, man.
0: Yeah?
1: Yeah, you get your LeBron James, your Allen Iversons, your Dwayne Wade, your Kobe Bryant, your Steve Nash's.
0: Now, here's a question.
1: Your Carmelo Anthony.
0: Here's a question. Before that vaunted, legendary 2033 draft class rolls around, how many playoff appearances will the Hornets have under their belts in the Jeff Peterson regime between now and 2033? So we have 26, 27, 28, 20, 27, 28, 28, 29, 29, 30, 30, 31, 31, 32, 32, 33. So what, 7 seasons between now and the time those 6th graders will hear their names called in June of 2033? If there's even still an NBA draft 7 years from now, how many of those 7 seasons do the Hornets make the playoffs between now and then? What do you think?
1: At least 3.
0: At least 3? Mm-hmm. All right. I'm going to say 4. I'm a hopeful man still.
1: Well, this is horseman country, so.
0: I'm hopeful. I'm going to remain optimistic that Jeff Peterson knows what he's doing. Wall says 6-7. Of course, he's hitting me with a 6-7 joke. Those are so played out, Walls. We don't do that anymore around
1: here. It's
0: only
1: funny when Fitty forces it into a conversation.
0: Because he's only doing it to be obnoxious. Yes. So, yes. So, anyway, another 2033 pick, although this time a second-round pick in this Dorian Finney-Smith deal. We'll see. Like, I don't know. I still think they have to add another point guard, but I don't know if they will. And I'm starting to wonder, like, how many minutes they already have carved out in their heads for Christian Anderson from Texas Tech, a kid who was more of a catch-and-shoot guy his first season at Texas Tech Smoke, and then took on more of the point guard responsibilities at Texas Tech last year. You know, we talked about his great shooting numbers, 42% from three, I think even slightly better than that. On the self-created three-point opportunities, which is a great sign for shot creation, right? And then, you know, he's also got, I think he averaged nearly 7 assists per game last season at Texas Tech. So maybe they have more minutes carved out than we think for Christian Anderson, but I still think you'd need a third point guard, because if something were to happen to either Kobe White or him, not even necessarily injury, but like foul trouble, you can't be looking to turn back to Sion James again to handle the ball. Like, and I mean that respectfully to Sion James, who I think can still become a really, really productive player, especially on the defensive end, where he's already been productive. But, like, I think he can be a force and a factor for a playoff team as a defensive weapon. In a pinch, he can bring the ball up the floor, but I don't want that long term. I don't think they want that long term. So, like, how many minutes do you think they have per game carved out for Christian Anderson right now?
1: I don't know, and that's why I still think there's a move coming, because I think they want to have him as the third point guard. In this ideal situation, one of the guys that I thought could have made sense was a guy that they actually dumped during the trade deadline, and that was Tyus Jones, but he signed with the Denver Nuggets yesterday to stay with Denver. So yeah. I was like, that could have made perfect sense. Looking at the free agency market right now, Gabe Vincent, Aaron Holiday, yes. Russell Westbrook.
0: No.
1: Yeah, yeah.
0: It's lean.
1: The Mitten, Gary Payton.
0: Yeah, it's lean.
1: Jalen Pickett, Killian Hayes.
0: You can stop.
1: Yeah. Hey, Nick Smith Jr.
0: Oh.
1: No, he's not a 2-point guard.
0: No, he's not.
1: Mac McClung.
0: Hasn't he only played like 13 total games in the NBA?
1: Shut up, he's here for the vibes.
0: Is that it?
1: Sharif Cooper.
0: Have you exhausted the list yet?
1: Hang on. Elijah Harkless.
0: Yeah, it's going to have to be a trade probably.
1: Yeah, it is going to have to be a
0: trade. It's
1: going
0: to have to be a trade. Yeah, 704-570-9610. Hit us up on the FNZ text line. We'll come back. Hour number 2, best audio in sports. Marty Snyder in 28 minutes. And stick around. We have some Panthers to get to a bit later in the 4 o'clock hour. 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
4: 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He's hilarious. He's fun. He's a good kid. But maybe emphasis on kid, that was the biggest issue that we had. But I can tell you, there was no funny business. I've been receiving texts today. Hey, man, did you know this was coming? 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

0: hour number two, Sports Radio 92.7 WFNZ. KB and Smoke with you here on July the 3rd. Happy 4th to everybody out there. We have Ticketmaster Caleb saying happy 4th. Thanks for working today. No, thank you for whatever it is that you do and allowing you to listen to us. We get to sit in an air-conditioned bunker here in Uptown. We're fine. Happy to be here with you and appreciate you being out there. Give us a call if you're on the road, traveling somewhere, driving for work, and doing what you're doing. 704-570-9610. We would love to hear from you. We had Jobby Joe said, KB, I'm not in the car anymore, but following up on the thermostat thing, my warehouse for work is about 12,500 square feet. We set the thermostat at 80 for the AC. It feels a bit like being in a bath that's starting to cool off, but it's still warm enough to be in. So you don't think it's really that cool inside. But then you go outside for something and you come back in and realize how good you have it. My old shop, brick exterior, black rubber roof, had no AC and would stay near 100 degrees inside all summer. Yeah, it's just, again, we've all been through it. It's extreme heat. But this is like extreme. So please be safe out there. I know people are telling you that all the time, but it'll sneak up on you. And it happens quick. I went outside yesterday morning, Smoke, to try to get a workout in before it got too hot to breathe.
1: Too late.
0: It was pretty close. I got through it. So, you know, I got a taste of it doing that. I know the guys out there working in this weather are going through it right now. So hopefully we can be a decent distraction for you. And we got a little bit carried away with the fun in the previous segment. And I had teased and I felt bad about this. You know, the question of what happens with Moussa Diabate. And Namias Keita up in Boston signing his new deal today. And plenty of people pointing out that the four-year, $56 million extension that Keita got was potentially a blueprint for a Moussa Diabate deal. I guess, 4 years, 56 comes out to $14 million a year for Keita. It's 25th highest for centers in the NBA right now. Somebody asked me yesterday, hey, do we think it's a foregone conclusion that Moussa's coming back given what they just did with LaMelo and Miles? And my instinct is yes, but I guess we're all kind of on tilt right now with what the Hornets have been up to, that you can't be certain, I guess, Smoke, but I do anticipate Moussa being in the starting lineup night one when October rolls around.
1: Yeah, I think there's a 90% chance that he's going to be on the Hornets opening day roster this time around. I think they really have to be blown away. It's not one of those things where they'll just trade him just to trade him. I think they want to get something in return. But I also don't think that the market's going to value Moussa as much as the Hornets value Moussa in that sense. So that's why I think we'll see more of something along the lines of a trade or signing of Quaida's contract. So maybe Moussa gets a little bit more than Keita in this situation.
0: Yeah.
1: But the one question is, what would be your breaking point per year? Because Keita's getting 14. Would you be all right with $16 million per year?
0: Yeah, I think you'd probably have to be. I do wonder and worry about like his value declining quickly though, because I like Moussa a lot. We all do.
1: Oh yeah.
0: And he's a hard worker. He's been in the weight room this offseason. So I feel like he's definitely committed. And listen, there's money on the line. I know we make jokes about contract years and, you know, guys giving their all in contract years, but that's the nature of the beast. Like, there's money to be made and money to be earned. So there's nothing wrong with that. And I think that his work ethic is such that he's going to be around this league for a while. He's only 24 years old. I do, like a lot of people, have some questions about his ceiling offensively. Like, how much better can he get on the offensive end? How much more can he offer them? But, you know, between his rebounding, his passing ability, especially on offensive rebounds with this shooting-oriented offense, he's a great fit. He is the, do we overuse Hornets DNA? Like, some people have been telling me the last couple of days that, you know, this Hornets DNA stuff's got to stop. Our DNA is losing, and right now they're not giving me any hope the DNA is changing. But, like, when we say Hornets DNA, I am referencing what I think they want it to be. And I think Moussa is the embodiment of what they want inside the building. So I think they're probably going to extend him probably to the tune of $15 to $16 million a year when it's all said and done.
1: Yeah, and look, yeah, Hornets DNA, I think, kind of does get used a little bit too much. We're all guilty of it. But I think when I hear DNA, I'm thinking specifically of what this current iteration of the front office wants it to be. And I think Moussa has been the poster child of that, along with Con Knipple and Brandon Miller so far. So
0: yeah. No, I don't think he's going anywhere. But I understand there's been some trade speculation, and that's all it's been from my vantage point. What I've seen is pure speculation at this point. I think he's coming back on and getting an extension. I do think he's poised for a really big year so long as he stays healthy, and I look forward to seeing it. Again, they're a little undersized if it's him and Naz Reid, but I think those two can do a lot of damage together in that front court. And then you've got, you know, Kalkbrenner and Steinbach coming off the bench. You got Grant Williams, who can do the small ball thing, who's a good rebounder. So, you know, ideally, I think everybody would like to be a little bit bigger, but what they have right now, I think, can definitely be very competitive in the front court against most of the Eastern Conference. All right, let's go to Smoke with the best audio in sports.
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3: You what?
4: What did you say?
5: Hold up. Wait a minute. Something ain't right.
6: What did I hear you say?
7: What I mean by that is...
0: All right, what you got?
1: All right, well, we start with still trying to rehash and make sense of the Jaylen Brown trade nearly 2 days ago. As yesterday on Twitch, Jaylen Brown went to stream and give his thoughts specifically on what happened by getting traded from Boston to Philadelphia.
0: Oh, yeah?
8: I will say, you know what I mean? I'm still processing everything, to be honest. Like, it's a bunch of, like, excitement, disappointment. It's a bunch of emotions. I'm still processing everything, so give me some time. But I'm also looking forward to what's to come next. I will say, there was definitely a message being sent, and that message was received. I wasn't thrilled with the amount of respect that was showed during this process. You know, I think there was a bit of a lack of respect. I think it was fine at one point, and then out of nowhere, things just kind of went left. You know, I think Brad is probably getting a lot of the criticism. I wasn't thrilled the way he facilitated some of the conversations, but I definitely think there's more to it.
0: Okay. Was that the sound of comments on the Twitch stream?
1: Yeah, I think so, Dad, or okay. Super chat or stuff like that.
0: Yeah. Okay.
1: Sorry.
0: No. That's just...
1: I know for some people that could be jarring.
0: I think it probably was. He made some comments not that long ago about Joel Embiid flopping. I know those have been brought back up. I'm sure they'll figure out a way to get over it and get past it. But, you know, it's just all trash talk at the end of the day between two rival teams in that division. But he's still there, and they're going to face each other four times a year. What do you look at Philadelphia as currently constructed now and think they should contend for a title next year? With now Jaylen Brown, Joel Embiid, Tyrese Maxey, VJ Edgecombe, is that a title team to you?
1: I think it very well could be. Now
0: they just drafted Filon out of Alabama. I mean, I like that for them.
1: This is one of those situations, though, where I look at it and I'm like, why the hell did you trade Jared McCain away? Because okay. I think having a piece like Jared McCain could really help you down in the future.
0: Yeah.
1: But I look at it saying, yeah, you at the very least, they should do something that they haven't been able to do throughout this whole entire quote-unquote process, mm-hmm. and that's making an Eastern Conference final.
0: Yeah, Jaylen joked about that last night, too. The process is back on. I think this was the joke that he made.
1: Well, they've never made the Eastern Conference Finals.
0: Right.
1: The closest they got was in 2019 when Kawhi hit the shot. Now, this feels like the closest. It's like, all right, this at the very least looks like an Eastern Conference Finals team.
0: I agree. And Wall said yes, LOL, to my question. They also picked up Anthony Simons, as we talked about yesterday. And today they signed Caleb Love to a two-way contract. Now, I don't look for Caleb Love to be a contributing member of a title team necessarily, but, you know, Caleb Love signed a two-way contract with the Philadelphia 76ers today. So, trying to think what else they have there that's, you know, impactful. Again, I like the Filon pickup. They got Dominic Barlow. They still have Jon Ibroom, Dean Wade, Jabari Walker.
1: Yeah, they did pick up Dean Wade in free agency. That's a good defensive guy to have in the postseason.
0: Agreed. No, I like their roster construction. I'm certainly not a Philly fan. But I do like what they have on the roster a lot. What else you got?
1: All right, kind of keeping things with Jaylen Brown. A lot of people were wondering, what was Bill Simmons' fault on the Jaylen Brown trade? Because whenever something bad happens to Boston, we all think of Bill Simmons. And, well, his emergency pod got delayed a full about 12 to 15 hours, which made people think, huh, you're chickening out. Were you weak now? What are you doing, Bill Simmons?
0: Mm-hmm.
1: Well, we found out yesterday why that podcast was delayed, and it led to arguably the funniest moment in Bill Simmons' entire career.
9: So I didn't have a reaction pod to this Jaylen Brown trade yesterday because I was getting a colonoscopy. And it was supposed to be last week, and I screwed up the prep. And the time they had was July 1st at 3 p.m. Had a very similar experience to UCR where the guy said, right as I'm about to get knocked out, he's like, where do you think LeBron's going? Come out. My wife's waiting to pick me up. And she goes, they traded Jaylen Brown. I'm like, I had just woken up from anesthesia. And I'm not, as you guys know, not really coherent. And I'm like, where'd he go? And she's like, to Philly for Paul George and two first round picks. And I'm like, I think I'm dead. I think I died. The anesthesia killed me and now I'm a dead person. And I'm like, well, and I'm just trying to process it. And it's like I have a head injury. And I'm like, are there more first round picks? When this trade happened at 3:20 Pacific time, I had a camera in my ass and I had Paul George being rammed up my ass. And that it was happening at the same time. And that's how I'm going to remember July 1st, 2026.
0: Good God.
1: I think we now have to remember this as the world's most infamous colonoscopy.
0: Yeah, yeah. Have you been under anesthesia at all? Because like I would love to have seen the video of that. People coming out of anesthesia, those compilation videos are some of my favorites of all time.
1: Yes, I have been under anesthesia.
0: Did anything funny happen when you came out of anesthesia?
1: Luckily for me, no. I remember it was one of those things where I had to have a surgery.
0: Yeah.
1: And I was being wheeled in. I kind of remember I was kind of dozing off a little bit. It was just one of those where I'm like, all right, how much can I remember before I go out? Because I know I'm not. And then it's one of those where right I get into the operating room, I start blinking. And it was one of those. They didn't even have to get to the point where they're like, all right, breathe in. It was like I was already out by that point.
0: I woke up crying, like actually sobbing. I was a kid, but I was like, I think I went under for tonsillectomy. And they told me I just woke up crying. I didn't like it as a kid.
1: Wait, did you get your tonsils removed?
0: Oh, yeah. As a little kid.
1: I got like close.
0: Second grade.
1: I got close to having my tonsils removed.
0: Yep. Had them out in the second grade. Did the wisdom teeth, all four of them, when I was like 20 or 21. And I think I came out of that pretty goofy, but I don't remember anything all that wild.
1: I remember the whole entire wisdom teeth. Remember, because I took a week off.
0: I bet anesthesiologists just have stories for days.
1: That's my fear, is I say something inappropriate when I have my biggest fear when I was under anesthesia is that I'd say something to the nurse like, you're high. That's my fear. It's just like,
0: why is that a fear?
1: I don't know. I just don't want to do that to nurses.
0: Do we have any anesthesiologists in the crowd? Like, what if you're out there, what's your best story of somebody coming out from under anesthesia? And what did they say and do? 704-570-9610. Moving on. What else you got?
1: All right. Well, now we go from Boston to Miami. Look, everyone knows I hate the Miami Heat, but I think this is pretty cool here because longtime legend of the Heat, Tim Hardaway Sr., has a son, Tim Hardaway Jr. Tim, for those that don't know, Tim Hardaway Sr. has his jersey number up in the rafters in Miami. And now after a nearly 15-year career, Tim Hardaway Jr. is finally playing. Yeah, I know.
0: That's unreal.
1: He's finally playing in Miami. So the fine folks of Channing Crowder on his radio show at WQAM asked Tim Hardaway, hey, are you going to let your son wear the famous number 10 for South Beach?
2: You got to let your namesake wear 10, bro. Like, I heard you say you never going to do it. Let him wear 10, man. That would be so beautiful.
4: That would be, but I'm not.
1: Why not?
4: You know you love your kids unconditionally. You know, and my legacy is my legacy, and he's doing it his way. Even though he likes to wear 10, he loves to wear 10, but that is not coming down from the rafters. And that's tough to do. That is tough to do. And when it's up there, you want to stay up there and you don't want nobody to touch it. And, you know, I love him. You know, I love him to death. I'm happy for him. I'm living a life, watching him play, through college and the NBA. He's been to three places I've never been, the Final Four, a championship. And, now he's going to, his hometown team. I never done that. And so I'm happy that he's doing it, but no, he can't even wear number 10.
6: Is there anything he could give you? Like if you had these demands or you

0: me, that would be a no-brainer.
1: That's the only one.
0: If you have one son and he makes it to the NBA and he plays for the team that you played for and the number's hanging in the rafters, I'm letting my son wear my number. Now, I don't know what it's like to walk in Tim Hardaway's shoes because nobody's ever retired my jersey for anything. But, like, I have to think, to me, that would be a no-brainer. Yes, son, you can wear my number, and we'll put it back up when you're done. Does anybody else feel the same way Tim Hardaway Sr. does? 704-570-9610. Would you refuse to let your son wear your number temporarily? Because, again, I'd assume it would have to... I mean, would it have to come out of the rafters? Is that NBA policy that...
1: I think... I guess so.
0: I don't know what the exact rule... Is there a rule in the rule book? Is there a policy that's official on this?
1: But let's be honest, too. The rafters in Miami don't mean nothing.
0: Okay.
1: Because they have Michael Jordan's Wizards jersey up in the rafters. Tell me I'm wrong.
0: No, okay. But I'm letting my son wear my jersey
1: number.
0: Does anybody feel passionately in Tim Hardaway Sr.'s direction? 704-570-9610. What else you got?
1: That's it.
0: That's it? That's what did you say? The best audio in the world of sports. When we return, Marty Snyder returns. They're racing in Chicagoland this weekend in NASCAR. We'll talk about that and a whole lot more. 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

0: The 25-year-old from Bakersfield, California, will have led 113 of 267 laps today. He got away from Robert Presley on the final restart, and he's going to get win number two. Kevin Harvick takes the inaugural Tropicana 400 at Chicagoland.
1: On the weekend, we celebrate America 250. 25 years ago, nearly to the day, the 2001 Tropicana 400 was the inaugural NASCAR Cup Series race at Chicagoland Speedway in Joliet, Illinois, and that is where they are racing this weekend as the NASCAR Cup Series rolls on. And you heard right there, Kevin Harvick, the 25-year-old Kevin Harvick winning that race in 2001, Smoke.
2: It's only his second career win in his very illustrious career when he went on to win 63.
1: Wow, that's incredible. 25 years ago, this race began, and it rolls on this weekend. And Marty Snyder was on the coverage of that race 25 years ago, and he'll be on the coverage again this weekend in Chicagoland. Marty Snyder, longtime NASCAR studio host, pit reporter, NBC, Turner, Amazon. He's back with us for a Friday conversation. Marty Snyder, what's going on? How'd you like that trip down memory lane?
3: Man, that's crazy, KB. It's hard to think that was that long ago, and Harvick's retired now. He's doing TV with me, and I'm on the Fox side, but now I'm still here, you know, doing races. So, yeah, no, it's cool, man. It's good to be back here in Joliet, in Chicagoland. The news, it looks like it's coming close to a sellout for Sunday. And so, yeah, I think it's pretty cool. The Chicago market's kind of become a booming market for NASCAR over the last couple of years.
1: That's wild. I mean, I tell me more about that. That's not a place that I would expect to be a booming NASCAR market, but it clearly is.
3: Well, here's the deal, KB. I think, you know, for years, the race was here. I did an interview with the Sun-Times this week, and they wanted to know, like, what I thought about how things have changed, you know, since 01. And I think, you know, the race was here for years at, you know, and the old car mile and a half were not exactly favorable, right? But in the new car, they have become very favorable. And I think there were a few things that kind of why this racetrack kind of fell off a little bit is, you know, they had to buy a season ticket. So you had to buy all the races here if you wanted to come to the Cup race. I think that kind of turned fans off a little bit. But the reason I say it's kind of become a booming market for NASCAR is because you got to realize they've been in the streets of downtown Chicago for the last few years. So that touched so many new people here in the Chicago area. They had never seen a NASCAR race before. And so now they're like, hey, let me go check out a different kind of racing over in Joliet. You know, it's only, you know, 40 minutes outside of downtown. It's not that far, 45 minutes. And so you can get here pretty easily. And they've never seen a race like this, you know, for the most part, those new fans who were downtown the last several years at the street course. So now they're coming to check out the mile and a half racing. And I will tell you, it's not even close. This has been, and you guys know, this is the best style of racing with this new car. And I think fans are going to be in for a real. I just talked to Kyle Larson about the test, you know, a little while ago. And he said, man, it was cool. We hope the racetrack can widen out a little bit. But, you know, we know that it'll be a very intriguing race on Sunday.
1: Yeah, but my question is, how do you, you're working this weekend. And it's America 250. It's the 4th of July tomorrow. How do you and the crew celebrate while you're on the road for work? How's that going to go? What are you going to do?
3: Well, you know, the Joliet Rockers are right down the street from our hotel.
1: Yeah.
3: So they have a big fireworks show evidently coming up at the baseball stadium tomorrow night. So I'm going to watch that. Actually, my son Myatt is in the O'Reilly Auto Parts race. I almost said Xfinity. I told
1: too.
3: You I'm going to say that on the
1: me,
3: air.
1: I do it all the time
3: point.
1: Still. Smoke looks at me and goes, you know, O'Reilly. I'm
3: yeah,
1: like, sorry, my
3: exactly,
1: bad.
3: Exactly, yeah. He's in that race tomorrow night, so I'm going to watch that. And because they had a rain out, he'll start 12th tomorrow, so I'm going to watch that for a little while. But try and catch some fireworks. You know, it's almost like home. I mean, we landed this morning, and I'm like, good grief, it feels no different than it does at home. We just had a massive rainstorm here a little while ago, but they are drying the track very quickly. I'm shocked, and it looks like we'll be on time for practice on True TV later today, a very important 1 hour practice session for the Cup Series starts coming up.
2: Well, Marty, let's move back to last week. It was the first race on TNT at Sonoma, and I know it was a win for SVG, but it was also one of those wins where it was hard fought. Are we starting to see where at least some of the guys are going to be putting more of a tougher challenge ahead for SVG on these road courses? Because Chase Briscoe could have easily won that race.
3: Yeah, and I, you know, I talked to Shane afterwards, and he said, man, that was a road course win, but man, that's probably the hardest I've had to work for a road course win ever. And yeah, I think you're exactly right, Smoke. I think the field's catching him a little bit, especially at tracks where they're very familiar with how the racing goes. Listen, I think if San Diego would have played out, I don't think anyone had anything close for Shane. I know he was third when that wreck happened. I think he was just biding his time, kind of trying to figure out how hard he could run and really just waiting for his time to pounce. So he had, in my opinion, by far the best car at San Diego. I think street courses are going to be difficult for him, and who knows how many street courses we'll have on the schedule next year. There's kind of rumors that Chicago will come back as a street course next year. So we'll be back downtown next year, and San Diego could come back. So there could be two street courses on the schedule next year, which will be very interesting if that's the case. But I think at street courses, SVG still has a decent size advantage. But I think at what I would call quote unquote normal road courses, it's way more even than it used to be, for sure.
1: Hey, Marty, Carson Hocevar continues to be a bit of a lightning rod in the NASCAR world. Had the contact involving Denny Hamlin, several, I guess, aggressive moments at Sonoma. He's a major talking point again coming out of that race. And the consensus seemed to be among analysts, including, you know, Steve Letart, for instance, that, you know, it was Hocevar wasn't solely responsible for the Hamlin incident, despite all the social media criticism. What did you think, and how are guys, like, how do you think that Carson Hocevar is perceived around the garages right now?
3: Yeah, I talked to Carson after that and I think we aired that on social media, actually, is where it wound up airing. But, you know, Carson kind of, he felt bad. He did not mean to do that. I think in retrospect, having looked at the replay, Brad Keselowski pushed Carson into the 11. I don't think that one was on Carson, but he's still, to your point, extremely polarizing. He is a guy. But here's the interesting thing. You know, I think a lot of people got to this point. You know, Ross Chastain was very polarizing early in his career, right? And when Rick Kendrick called him out at the Darlington press conference, when he was racing Kyle Larson for the lead, and, you know, in the spring Darlington race, man, changed his perception on everything. Like, he changed the way he raced. He kind of backed down a little bit. And I don't know that Ross Chastain's been the same ever since, you know? Carson Hocevar could care less what everybody thinks about him. And I think that's, in a way, a little healthy. Like, he kind of likes the rivalries. I asked him about that in the pre-race show last week. You know, do you kind of seek, you know, because he kind of took a Twitter shot at Kyle Larson after qualifying at Sonoma last week. And I said, do you kind of relish those opportunities to take shots at drivers? And he's like, yeah, I love it. And he won't back down from anyone. I don't think he cares what anyone thinks about him. He's very myopic and just really concerned about himself and his race team, even, you know, not even concerned about his teammates. I think that's a little refreshing in today's NASCAR, that he's just willing to worry about himself and not really care what anyone else thinks.
2: Well, Marty, we're now getting closer and closer to the end of the regular season and Chase. And now that we're basically out of the road course ringer area, we've got a lot of ovals left and a lot of unique tracks. But looking at the bubble, I'd say Shane Van Gisbergen starts the bubble at 14th. Then you have Ryan Preece, Austin Cindric. And then beneath the cutoff line, you have Eric Jones, Brad Keselowski, AJ Allmendinger, and Joey Logano. What stands out to you most when you look at that 14 to 20, 21 range in the play Chase standings right now?
3: I'm going to pick out a name that you may not be thinking about, but it's Joey Logano. And I'm going to say now, I think Joey Logano makes the chase. Here's why. No one else thinks. Everybody else is like, help me understand how they can get there. I look at the tracks after this weekend. There are a ton of good tracks for Penske, Joey Logano coming up. I think that's a race team also that's very tenacious. They don't quit. They're very smart. I think you look at, you know, Atlanta coming up, great track for them. North Wilkesboro coming up, great track for them. They've won at both places before. I don't think that where they are, you know, aero-wise or whatever they got going on with the 22 team, none of that affects those. Indy will be a different story. They may not be great there. But I just think as you look at the tracks left in the regular season as a whole, they actually lay out really well for the 22 team. It's kind of not on anyone's radar, but I really think, and if you listen to our analytics guys, like Racing Insights, who we use for all of our stat work, they say that right now it's 50-50 that Logano makes the playoffs and the chase. And I think most people do not have that on their bingo card. But I just think you're going to see a big turnaround with the 22 team. I think there's a couple of really good tracks for Eric Jones coming up. I think he could make a push. I think it's going to be tough for SVG, to be honest with you. I know he's got this nice cushion that he just kind of developed in the last week. I think he gained 44 points on the cut line in one race last week. But I think this is a critical race for SVG this weekend because he gets this one-hour practice session. That is when he's been at his best, when he's had this time to get a practice session, a long practice session under his belt. We'll see if that really helps him. It helped him at Charlotte. It helped him at Nashville. Let's see if it helps him here this weekend because I think those are very critical for SVG. But I think, you know, if you had to ask me, will there be a surprise left in the regular season? I think it's that Joey Logano is going to kind of, you know, I'm not saying they're going to go on a tear. They're not going to win a bunch of races, but they are going to start looking a whole lot more like the 22 team over the next few weeks.
1: Just real quick, Denny Hamlin's now the points leader, but in your mind, is he the championship favorite at this stage of the season?
3: 100%. And I think you look at the way we talked about this early in the year, the way Tyler Reddick won all those races early in the year, he might have had the best car once, maybe twice. And all that luck is very sickly. It all comes around, right? And it's coming back around on the other side for the 45 team right now. And I think you just look at, again, the tracks coming up. There's really no bad track for the 11 team right now, to be honest with you. But I think there will be a lot of good Denny Hamlin racetracks coming up. And a lot of racetracks that I look at them left in the regular season, KB, and I go, I don't know if the 45 is going to be that great there. So I think Denny's right now the championship favorite, in my opinion. I think this format is perfect for Denny Hamlin and the 11 team. It could not lay out better for them. And I think, honestly, I talked to Denny about this last week, the last 10 races in the chase, those are his 10 best racetracks. I think he's going to be in very good shape to be the favorite, no doubt. When we start the playoffs on USA, or the chase, I should say, on USA coming up later this year.
2: Now, Marty, real quick, I know this isn't happening right now, but there's been a lot of scuttlebutt reports involving Colleague Racing and Dodge potentially moving up the cup. They're currently in the truck series, but this feels like something that's happening a lot faster than people expected. Do you think that we're going to see Dodge back in the cup series for the first time since 2012, starting in 2027, or is this more of a 2028 storyline that we're looking at right now?
3: I would say it's a pretty safe bet. It's going to happen next year, Smoke. And I think it is moving very quickly. And I think they have to solve the engine provider issue. I've heard there are solutions on that front. And if they get that worked out, there's really nothing that prohibits them from doing it. Now, how competitive will they be? That's a whole different story. But I'll be very honest. I've been very impressed with what Colleague has done this year with zero support from Chevrolet. They got nothing, and they're kind of doing it on their own. And that just shows you Trent Owens, the crew chief there, AJ Allmendinger. When you look at the 16 team, they're scrappy guys. They're like true racers. And if you kind of put a problem in front of them and tell them, hey, you don't get any engineering support, they actually kind of go, okay, cool. We'll just figure it out old school way. I think they've just kind of bootstrapped it this year. So I wouldn't be surprised if the Dodge thing happens next year. It's going to take them a while to get their legs under them, but I know they'll be very good pretty quickly.
1: Yeah, all this is great, Marty, but I think what the people really want to know is what Marty Snyder, the Charlotte sports fan, thinks about the LaMelo Ball trade 8 days ago. That's what the people really want to know. What do you think?
3: You know, I don't have a pitchfork like everybody else. I don't know. Maybe I'm trusting Jeff too much. I don't know, KB, but I don't know. I mean, I just feel like there's going to be a plan, and to me, I feel like it's going to work out. Clearly, they felt like they sold on the high end. They didn't feel like he could play that many games again. I mean, you know, were you ever going to be able to get another season of 70 games out of LaMelo? But echoes a little bit of the CMC trade to me when we all thought he couldn't play a full season, and I don't he hadn't missed a ton of games with the 49ers. Seems like he's playing all the time. So, but I mean, I'm just not as upset as everybody else because I sat at the Spectrum Center too many times and watched LaMelo take too many bad shots and just continue to take. And then listen, he's great. I love him and we all loved him. Right. But I mean, I think it's worth trying to figure out, you know, A, I mean, I think they got a ton for him. And you know what I find interesting about it, real, I'll keep this quick, KB. All the local people are very upset. Every national analyst said that the Hornets won that trade, not even close, knocked it out of the park. That's what I find very interesting. The only people who are upset are the local people. All the national people think it's the greatest thing the Hornets could have ever done, you know, for both the Miles Bridges and the LaMelo trade. I just find that, that difference to be very stark and very noticeable, in my opinion.
1: All right, buddy. Enjoy Joliet. Have a great broadcast. We'll talk to you next week. Be well.
3: All right, see you, boys.
1: There you go. Marty Snyder, NBC Sports, Turner Amazon, studio host, pit reporter, covering NASCAR with us each and every Friday, live from Joliet, ahead of Chicagoland this weekend. And he said no pitchforks for the LaMelo Ball trade. And citing there at the end, the as we've talked about, the national media declaring the Hornets are just crushing the offseason. Not 100%, but a high percentage of them saying that the Hornets and Jeff Peterson are just crushing the offseason. Of course, those pitchfork locals that he's referring to, many of them would tell you that, well, that's just the national media never wanting LaMelo in Charlotte to begin with and, you know, wanted him traded out of here, you know, for their own purposes. So either way, everybody's got a take. 704-570-9610. Hit us up on the FNZ text line. Right now we go to Smoke on the headlines.
2: All right, Kyle. You know, we've been so focused with the NBA free agency period that we have not really talked about the NHL free agency period. The big news happened 2 days ago where Alexander Ovechkin announced that he is not retiring and he's coming back to the Washington Capitals for a one-year deal. The LeBron of hockey is still playing just as well as LeBron. And speaking of hockey, I do want to mention that the Canes, they don't have that many free agents. But one of their free agents was a notable one, Freddie Anderson. Mm-hmm. He decided to not ride off into the sunset on the high note. He got a one-year deal, one big more contract to go back up to Canada to play for the Edmonton Oilers. So congrats to Freddie on a good run here in Carolina. I'd say great run, actually, so far. And also, do want to give an update on what happened 2 days ago in the U.S.'s win over Bosnia. We talked about Balogun's red card, and there was a possibility that the red card could also be expanded to multiple matches. Luckily, though, FIFA has announced earlier today that Balogun's red card is only going to be for this upcoming game.
1: How gracious
2: against
1: of
2: Belgium.
1: Them. How so, gracious of them to only bench our guy for one game on a BS call. I guess we should be thanking them. We should be relieved.
2: Yes.
1: We should be grateful.
2: FIFA is the greatest organization in all of sports.
1: Yeah, exactly. All right, we'll come back. We'll tell you who balled out. I was talking to Chip Patterson earlier and referenced a brand new piece from Brad Crawford over at CBS Sports about ACC football over-under win totals. Smoke and I are going to go through some of these and see who's going over and under some of the area teams in college football. 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
11: My name is Travis Crawford. Sometimes the smartest thing you can do is wait. In baseball, a smart hitter will let the bad pitches go by. 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

0: Good protection, throws to the end zone. Touchdown! Ricky Kroll!
1: Kane got to the bottom. He's got a good run on him.
0: Side by side of the line. Catch it!
2: Back to Marsh running into the area. Middle pass toward Pepe L. Shot! He scores! A brace for Pepe L!
0: Got to get it in! For the win! Yes! Yes! It's over! Brandon Miller wins it!
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4: Well, you know, this just shows you that the Dodgers' depth is absolutely amazing. Dalton Rushing, the
3: Tell
4: catcher.
3: Me more.
4: For the Dodgers, it was a comeback performance for LA, who was down, I believe, like 5-1 in the fifth inning, but they were able to come back and win 12-7 in large part due to the heroics of Rushing, who went 4-for-4 at the plate, including one home run and four RBIs. He was the eight hitter last night.
3: Wow. Okay. So he also got in. Did you see him get into it kind of with Shohei last week? Very awkward. He had to talk about it after the game. Very strange. I'm going with Andrew McCutchen, a name you probably haven't heard in quite some time. He signed with the Atlanta Braves today. The former NL MVP outfielder, most known for his time in Pittsburgh, signed a minor league contract with the Atlanta Braves as they continue to search for a veteran who can provide some additional offensive help. McCutchen is now 39 years old, was released by the Texas Rangers back in late May after he hit a .192 in 37 games as a DH, a pinch hitter, and a part-time outfielder. But he signed with the Atlanta Braves. The Braves, who have been struggling mightily but still sit atop the NL East. They also signed first baseman Carlos Santana, 40 years old, to a minor league deal last week. And here they are signing 39-year-old Andrew McCutchen, the 2013 NL MVP, to a minor league deal. And he is expected to report to AAA Gwinnett as soon as the ink dries. So there you go. Andrew McCutchen's back in baseball, minor league deal with the Atlanta Braves. Right now in the World Cup, we have penalty kicks between Australia and Egypt. And right now, Australia missed its first and then hit the next two. Egypt has just hit its third in a row, which leaves two left for each side. And currently, Egypt leading 3-2 in penalty kicks. So unless, of course, the Australian keeper can get saves on the next two attempts, Egypt is, one make and one stop away from advancing in the World Cup. So right now, penalty kicks between Australia and Egypt. We will keep you posted. 704-570-9610. Hit us up on the FNZ text line. Smoke, I was talking to Chip Patterson earlier about those over-under win totals, and there was a piece that he had written back in May as we were 100 days out from the start of college football season about the 100 storylines as we were 100 days away. And one of the things that he wrote was asking, okay, with Miami nearly winning the national championship and getting that program back on track, how far away specifically, he wrote, are Florida State and Clemson from being back, quote unquote? And then Brad Crawford over at CBS Sports, a guy who well known in college football circles covering the sport, he released earlier today a look at over under win totals for each of the teams in the Atlantic Coast Conference. So I wanted to bring up a couple of these. I don't want to go over Boston College projected win totals.
4: Okay? Wow, showing no faith at all in Bill O'Brien to get the job done this year?
3: Do you want me to tell you what Brad Crawford has them doing this year?
4: Actually, kind of, yeah.
3: 1-11. He has the only win on their schedule being Maine. That's it. That's it.
4: You know, it's bad, but I'm actually more intrigued with their basketball team. I want to see what Coach Murray does.
3: No argument here.
4: And I'll go ahead and say this as a fan of the ACC. When they first got into the ACC, they were legit good. You know, they were contending for not only the ACC title, but for national titles.
3: For sure.
4: With Matt Ryan. And then they had a drop off. Adazio did all right. Definitely did better at Boston College than he did in TV. But it's not been the same ever since 2010. And I want to regulate them.
3: Okay. So I'm going to skip Boston College. I guess I technically didn't, but I want to go to Clemson. Brad Crawford has their projected record at 8-4, 6-2 in conference play, with wins over Georgia Southern, North Carolina, Cal, Charleston Southern, Florida State, Syracuse, Georgia Tech, and Duke. He has Clemson losing the opener to LSU. He also has them losing to Miami, at home, Virginia Tech at home, and South Carolina at home.
4: So that has been their struggle point against South Carolina.
3: For sure. Got it. But he's got Clemson going 8-4 with losses to LSU, Miami, Virginia Tech, and South Carolina. Over under 8 wins for Clemson this year.
4: Before bowl games.
3: Yeah, before bowl games.
4: All right. Over.
3: Okay.
4: 9.
3: You've got him at 9 wins.
4: Because I told you back in May, I think they're beating LSU.
3: You did say that, yeah.
4: So I'm going to stick to my guns on that. I think they're winning that. I think Vezina is going to be a pretty good quarterback. I still think they got enough talent around both the offense and defensive side that they're going to be pretty good. I think another year under Coach Tom Allen at DC is going to be worthwhile. My only concern is the fact that you're bringing all of the old coaches, it feels like, on the offensive side to kind of restore the feeling, except it's not 2016 anymore. It's 2026.
3: Yeah, like the Chad Morris thing's a great story, returning as the offensive mastermind, but do they have enough for it to look anything remotely like what it used to under Chad Morris? Clemson fans, feel free to jump in. I have a lot of respect for your program, what you've done, what you've built, but I mean, it just feels like the talent level is not near where it used to be at Clemson. And I have a hard time thinking, oh, that's a 10 or 11 win team right now. I'm a little surprised Brad has them losing at home to Virginia Tech, if I'm being honest, but there's that. Now, okay, so in the interest of time, Clemson 8-4, you went over, you've got them at 9 wins. Brad has Duke, your squad, as a projected 6-6 football team with losses to Illinois, Georgia Tech, North Carolina, Virginia, Miami, and Clemson.
4: Whoa, whoa, whoa, whoa, what?
3: Yeah. Which one bothered you the most there?
4: North Carolina.
3: Okay.
4: Everyone else is fair.
3: All right. So that would be, all right. So, but that remarkable run to the ACC championship certainly raised some expectations, as Brad writes in the program. But
4: then getting screwed in the 11th
3: hour. Getting screwed in the 11th hour by Darian Mensah, right? So 6-6.
4: Got the San Jose State quarterback that's likely going to be it.
3: Over under 6 wins for Duke. What do you have?
4: That's actually where I have him right at.
3: You have him right at 6 wins?
4: Yeah. Get the 6 wins. I don't care. Like, you're fine. Manny Diaz, you're fine. Even if you at 5, it's disappointing. But okay, if you get the 6 wins, I'm perfectly fine with you, Manny. It's not your fault. I'm like Robin Williams in Good Will Hunting. It's not your fault. It's not your fault. That's what I'm like with Manny Diaz. Like, my expectations are so low because Darian Mensah screwed him at the 11th hour. And I know, you know, it's actually kind of poetic considering what Manny Diaz did to Temple back in 2019. But point's still the point. I would have had no problem if I would have been frustrated, but I wouldn't have had no problem in the grand scheme of things if Darian left immediately once the transfer portal opened. My problem has always been the fact that Darian Mensah screwed over his teammates that he worked so hard to get that ACC title with at the 11th hour so he could get his money at Miami. I get it. We're in this era where it matters, but you just said screw your teammates. Outside of Cooper Barcade, who left with you.
3: I agree. I'm with you. All right, so let's come back. We'll do this. We'll step aside. We'll come back 5 o'clock hour. A few more of these I want to look at. Brad Crawford taking a stab at over-under win totals in the ACC. We'll talk Carolina. We'll talk State. We'll talk Wake. Miami on the other side. 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
0: It's happening in sports. 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

0: 92.7 WFNZ. 1 hour to go until the holiday weekend. Happy Independence Day, everybody. Hope you have a safe and fun and cool enough weekend ahead, celebrating Independence Day and doing all the things you intend to do. It's very hot outside. That's stating the obvious. Be safe out there. Keep it right here on FNZ. We've got you for another hour to keep you entertained. And feel free to hit us up, especially with your thoughts on the greatest American athlete of all time. As we are on the cusp of celebrating the 250th birthday of America, who is the greatest athlete to ever strap it on or strap him up in the history of the United States. Greatest American athlete of all time. 704-570-9610. I also got a question, Smoke, from somebody a little while ago. I think the guy went, it was Pastor Daniel. He said, KB, I love the topic, but since we're having fun today, what is the greatest American movie of all time? The most patriotic movie in the history of these United States. He sent that in during the 3 o'clock hour, and I never got a chance to get back to it. If you were to pick one movie this weekend, you know, it's hot as hell outside, going to spend some time indoors, enjoy the AC, most patriotic American movie, Smoke. What are you turning to? You get one choice. What is it?
1: That's tough. First one that came to mind was Saving Private Ryan.
0: It's a great one. It's a great one. I mean, it's a little dark. Heavy. It's a little dark, it's a little heavy.
1: So, but...
0: Top Gun?
1: Yeah.
0: Top Gun 2?
1: Have you seen Top Gun 2?
0: I finally watched it.
1: You did?
0: It was awesome.
1: Yes, it was.
0: It was so good.
1: It's one of those ones where you're like, there's no way that they can make it damn near as good as the original. It's like, that was very successful. Yeah. Wow, holy crap.
0: Yeah. No, I was really impressed. I did not go into that thinking I was going to enjoy that one as much as the first one. I did. I thought it was awesome. It was a great movie.
1: One of the best write-offs ever for an actor, both in real life and on screen. As what they did for Val Kilmer.
0: Okay.
1: That one was touching.
0: All right. Somebody said American Sniper on the text line. I liked it. I don't know. It wouldn't be on my top five of the most patriotic movies of all time. I'd go, I mean, listen, we have an annual tradition on this show. As we walk off this set in about 50 minutes here, you will hear the greatest, most hair-raising speech in the history of American cinema, in my opinion, of Bill Pullman in Independence Day, right before the great battle with the aliens, and Randy Quaid driving his fighter jet into the bowels of the of the UFO. So, I mean,
1: by the way, it's the 30-year anniversary of that movie.
0: It's awesome. 30 years?
1: 96.
0: I looked it up. Bill Pullman is somehow 72 years old already. I can't believe it.
1: He's looking pretty good for 72.
0: Nah, listen, we should all be so blessed, but somehow Bill Pullman is already 72 years old. So,
1: by the way, not the first movie. And look, the historical accuracy of this movie is completely lost, but I can't help but love watching The Patriot.
0: It's top five for me. It's got to be. So The Patriot with Mel Gibson's got to be up there. Independence Day is in my list, and I will forever and always include Rocky IV. Among the greatest American, most patriotic movies in the history of the United States.
2: If I could change,
0: you could change. And we could change. We could all change. Adrian! Yes.
1: That stupid robot, though. Jeez. God almighty.
0: All right. But it's a great... Pastor Daniel wants to spin it off, and he says, what's the most patriotic American movie that you would watch on Independence Day to celebrate America 250? I am pleasantly surprised at how many people are saying The Sandlot on the text line right now. And I think that might be the answer. Because I can watch The Sandlot in the middle of January. I can watch The Sandlot, you know, on Halloween. I don't need an excuse to rewatch The Sandlot. But watching The Sandlot on the 4th of July or 4th of July weekend, never a bad idea.
3: It's Baby Ruth. That was the name of the baseball. Babe Ruth.
0: All right, anyway, I digress. 704-570-9610. Injured Brian saying the Sandlot night game scene is insanely patriotic. Definitely is. Shrimp Fried Bryce saying, Sandlot, fellas, it's America at its best. No doubt about it. The Voice wants me to mention Black Hawk Down. I don't know. I mean, listen, anything having to do with the American military, I guess you could fit into the conversation. But, like, I don't know. Black Hawk Down? How do we feel about it? It's probably not my top 10.
1: I mean, geez, if you just want to get into depressing war movies, I mean, might as well do
0: that's what I'm saying. Like,
1: that's not even the best depressing war movie. Like, I think one of the best is Deer Hunter.
0: Yeah. Yeah.
1: That one's...
0: That's a good one, man.
1: That one's dark, man.
0: That's a good one. That's a good one.
1: Plus the actors in that movie, too.
0: That's a great cast.
1: Oh, my God. Yeah.
0: 704-570-9610. Keep hitting us up. DJ Vinny saying, can a DJ request that you asked for the best, most patriotic song, God Bless America by Lee Greenwood? Hey, listen. Who's going to argue with that?
1: I'm just glad that he didn't ask for Bruce Springsteen's song, because so many people lose the plot of what that song actually is about.
0: Well, somebody said Born on the 4th of July a couple of minutes ago with Tom Cruise.
1: Well, that movie doesn't mean exactly what you think it means.
0: Not quite.
1: Patriotic in a sense, but...
0: In a way, yeah, but maybe not the way that you're suggesting. I'm with you on that.
1: It's like when people bring up Fortunate Son for CCR for patriotic songs.
0: There's also that, yeah.
1: It's like... Okay, whatever.
0: Yeah, whatever. All right, anyway, keep hitting us up, 704-570-9610. Real quick, back to these over-under win totals in the ACC. Brought this up with Chip Patterson earlier today and saw, as I was asking him about it, that Brad Crawford over at CBS Sports, his colleague, had just released a new article today taking a stab at over-under win totals in the ACC this fall. He had Clemson at 8-4. Smoke and I agree, I would take the slight over on Clemson. I think they're probably a 9-win team. When it's all said and done, maybe that's still giving them a little bit of a boost from years past, but I do think they're probably a 9-win team, so we agree on that. Smoke, I gave Smoke Duke, his squad. Brad Crawford has them at 6-6. Smoke said that's exactly where he's got them as well. So I don't think I asked you about it. Oh, we talked about BC for a minute. Okay, so let me keep moving here. North Carolina, I was surprised at this one, Smoke. Our very own Tar Heel brethren and the Heel Tough blog boys inside the building don't even have them this good. Brad Crawford has North Carolina at 6-6.
3: Okay. They couldn't even get 6 wins last year if that schedule.
0: Compose yourself, all right? So he's got them at 6-6 with wins over East Tennessee.
1: Okay.
0: Over Duke.
1: No.
0: Syracuse.
1: Maybe.
0: UConn, Virginia, and NC State. The Virginia thing, I don't get. And, like, listen, I'm the furthest thing from a UVA fan.
1: Winning against all their rivals?
0: Apparently. He's got North Carolina. Well, yeah, because they don't play Wake, right? There's no Wake on the schedule this year. So he's got Carolina sweeping NC State, Duke, and Virginia, winning the oldest rivalry in the South, or the South's oldest rivalry. I think Virginia's clearly a better team right now.
1: I don't think they're going to be as good as they were last year, but I think they're going to be a team that's kind of hovering around 7-8 wins.
0: Okay.
1: I don't think that's a stretch to say.
0: No, I've got Carolina more at about 5-7. Okay. 4-8, 5-7
1: so
0: in that range.
1: Let's go for the record. They start in Dublin. And here's a big thing. And I know, you know, maybe it's more of kind of like a Madden curse type of thing, but every single team that has lost their season opener at Dublin, Ireland, since this has become a yearly tradition, has absolutely sucked. Last year we saw it with Kansas State.
0: Mm-hmm.
1: Avery Johnson was not really the quarterback they were hoping he would be. In fact, his brother and his dad were fighting in the streets of Dublin after that game, and they didn't even make a bowl game. Their head coach retired, and now one of their own legendary quarterbacks is now the head coach in Colin Klein. All right? So, and then Florida State was absolute trash. You should beat ETSU. I don't have them beating Clemson. They're not beating Notre Dame.
0: Right.
1: Not beating Pitt. Not beating Duke. Maybe beating Syracuse. Just depends on how good Angeli is and if they maybe rectified the depth problems that they had last year. No way in hell are they beating Miami. UConn,
0: or Louisville.
1: Yeah, or Louisville. UConn, they're acting like UConn's going to, like, they got the head coach from Toledo now there who did a really good job at Toledo. So I don't think they're going to fall off that much. Where are wins coming? The math ain't mathing.
0: I don't see 6 wins for Carolina. Like,
1: no.
0: We have a Carolina fan, I think, wants a QB saying, KB, 5-7 is generous. This team will do good to win 4 or 5 games, and they should cut ties with Belichick and move on from this disaster. So there's a Carolina fan chiming in. I scrolled right down to Carolina when I saw this list because I had to know what he had them doing. I saw 6-6, and I'm like, buddy, that's really generous based on what I think we know about this team. Like, they got problems up front. They don't have a quarterback right now. Maybe they find a decent quarterback, but, like, I don't know. Defensively, how much better are they? I think they got better down the stretch last year, but I don't know their personnel is better overall. I don't know the roster is better this year from last year for Carolina.
1: And plus, how much of a give is the give-a-damn meter broke for both Bill Belichick and Lombardi.
0: Well, I'll also point out, though, I will expect better offensive play overall because Petrino actually does. I mean, he's a much better OC than Freddie Kitchens.
1: I know he's a walking red flag, but, I mean, the numbers don't lie. Petrino actually does, still to this day, when he's at Arkansas and Texas A&M, the offense doesn't improve. But even then, like, the quarterbacks, you got any idea what the quarterbacks are going to be? It's Billy Edwards and the guy that he got from Texas A&M.
0: Edwards came from Wisconsin.
1: Yeah, and he was a former Maryland quarterback before that. But the Texas A&M quarterback.
0: Yeah, I'm drawing a blank right now. Oh, Miles O'Neal. So, I don't know. We'll see. I mean, I know that Petrino recruited Miles O'Neal before he ended up at Texas Tech. So, there's some ties there. All right, moving on. Brad Crawford, I don't have much to say about this. I know SMU is going to be a good football team. He's got them going 11-1, 9-0 in conference, with their only loss being to Notre Dame. He's got SMU beating Florida State, UC Davis, Louisville on the road, Missouri State, obviously, Boston College, Virginia, Cal at Syracuse, and then wins over Virginia Tech, Wake Forest, and Stanford. The thing about SMU's schedule is, outside of Notre Dame, and I guess Louisville, they don't play a lot. Like, there's not much on that. SMU's schedule sets up beautifully.
1: They avoid Miami.
0: Oh, dude.
1: That's the main thing. They avoid Miami in the regular season, which is massive. But even then, they were one of the teams that beat Miami last year.
0: Yep.
1: In Dallas. So, okay, for as bad as his North Carolina take was, I think this is a pretty fair take, because not only has SMU been good the last few years, they have a veteran squad, specifically on offense. You have a quarterback that's been playing quarterback. This will be his third full-time season playing quarterback. Okay. You don't get those in college that often.
0: So, next one, moving on here, for the State fans out there, Brad Crawford projecting win totals this fall over at CBSSports.com, if you're just jumping in. He's got NC State at, to me, a surprising 6-6, 4-5 in conference, with wins over Richmond, App State, Wake Forest, Stanford, Cal, and Syracuse, but losses to Virginia on the road, Vandy on the road, Duke at home, Louisville at home, losing at Florida State and at North Carolina. I think NC State's better than that.
1: I think they're about a 7 or 8 win. I think
0: that's exactly where I have them.
1: They're kind of in that same area as Virginia, in my opinion.
0: I have them personally like over under 7.5 wins, personally, for NC State.
1: I think that's 7.5 would be fair. It really just is, you got CJ Bailey back, but your weapons are very questionable, specifically, you know, at wide receiver, because Duke Scott, I think, is going to have a pretty big year. This is the most excited I think State fans have been for running backs ever since the days of Naheem Hines and, you know, those guys. But wide receiver, Holloman's out for the year, if I'm not mistaken.
0: Was that the suspension? For PEDs?
1: Mm-hmm. Yeah. So you lose that. You know, Jolly's no longer there. So you're losing weapons on offense.
0: Well, and respectfully, you know, they get Duke at home. I would take State over Duke at home right now.
1: But and to be fair to Brad here, I wouldn't personally pick Duke, but there's always one game where State loses at home that they have no business losing.
0: Okay.
1: Like last year was against Virginia Tech, and that's kind of with an asterisk just because their defense coordinator was having to deal with absolute tragedy with losing his daughter. But no matter what, it's always one game every single year they lose in Carter-Finley where it's like, how the hell did that happen? In 2024, I think it was against Boston College. Every single year, they lose a game in Carter-Finley they have no business losing to. So that could be Duke this year. I don't know. But I can't see that happening this year.
0: All right. So I think State's better than he's giving them credit for. He's got them 6-6. I'm going to go 7-5 at least for State. I could see them going 8-4. Then I go to Wake Forest. And this one genuinely surprises me. But I understand the rationale. He's got Jake Dickert and Wake Forest going 4-8 in Dickert's second year on the job. 4-8, 2-7 in conference. And he's got wins over Akron, Stanford, Virginia, and Merrimack. But losses at Purdue, Miami at home, at Louisville, at NC State, at Cal, at SMU, at Georgia Tech, and Duke at home. Now the problem again, they've got a tough slate.
1: Yeah.
0: They've got a really, really tough schedule.
1: They're in a similar boat to North Carolina when it comes to their schedule compared to last year.
0: Right. Gio Lopez now there, right? And he's rejoining his offensive coordinator from South Alabama in Winston-Salem. I think Gio Lopez probably has a better year at Wake Forest than he did at North Carolina last year. I don't know how much better, but like 4-8, I think Jake Dickert's a really good coach. And I think he proved it already last year, and he proved it when he was in the Pacific Northwest at Wazoo. I think he's a good coach. I think Wake Forest actually gets to 6-6.
1: They're the team that should be 6-6.
0: I think they're a team that gets bowl eligible.
1: Yeah.
0: For whatever that means anymore. But like I think they're a 6-6 team as opposed to a 4-8 team.
1: Well, for Wake being bowl eligible year in and year out, I think is still a barometer for what they want their program to be as a football team.
0: Sure. So, I'm just talking about the overall decline in value of the bowl game and bowl season. But yeah, you're right. I have them more like a 6-6 team than a 4-8 team, but their schedule is really, really tough. They face one of the toughest ACC slates in the entire conference.
1: I'm surprised he has him losing to Purdue. I guess that's more of Brad Coffer being very high on Barry Odom and his long-term trajectory potentially at Purdue.
0: Yep.
1: But considering what we saw from Wake Forest last year and how that was a very small roster, and I think what's really big here is we got to remember what their quarterback situation was last year. It was Robbie Ashford and DeShone Purdy going back and forth. It wasn't really stable at all, yet they still got 9 wins. I think as long as Gio Lopez stays healthy, he's going to be the starting quarterback. And the big thing here is, as I think you mentioned, Robbie Zell is going to be his OC. That was his OC when he was in South Alabama. So he's got familiarity, and he's actually in an offensive system that works for him that he should be in.
0: Okay. All right. Now, I want to go to the next team here because I've had multiple Virginia Tech guys chime in. My guy, VPISU91, I think was his name. He said, KB, we got a new coach. You better be talking about us here. Yes, of course. Virginia Tech, James Franklin, year one, they're going to get a lot of attention because of James.

0: do make some sense.
1: Yeah, especially the top two with SMU and Miami.
0: Yeah, with SMU and Miami both on the road, I completely understand those predictions. At Clemson, I could see that being a very competitive game.
1: When is that game?
0: But didn't, see, this is the thing. I'm pretty sure I mentioned in the previous segment that this same piece had Clemson losing to Virginia Tech. So yes. Some editor made a mistake in some of this right here. But the record he's got at 8-4. Like, if James Franklin wins 8 games in year one, that's a big success. Yep. That's a great success. Now, I definitely think they can. In fact, I think they can win 9 games with this schedule. They could also win 5. I mean, depending upon how things go. But I see a path to 9 wins for James Franklin in his first year on the job. And the way that guy is recruiting, like, they are loading up with talent. I guess you always have those concerns when you load up with talent that, you know, at some point you're also going to lose that talent if guys aren't playing. But, you know, we have this change in college athletics now, 5 for 5. We're going to start shifting back to the way things used to be with, you know, probably fewer transfers. So, you know, we'll have to wait and see how it unfolds. But he's got a lot of talent already in the pipeline.
1: Well, here's what I don't think they'll necessarily lose, like, a lot of talent. They will lose some talent because that's just the current age of college football. But how many players went from Penn State to Virginia Tech? Like 30, 35?
0: At least a couple dozen, yeah.
1: That is a very big testament to the head coach of the team and James Franklin. So James Franklin, and even when he was at Penn State, it never felt like they were one of the teams that lost a boatload of talented players to the transfer portal. It was never a mass exodus with that team. So I think it should be fine, at least for the here and now, for James Franklin.
0: Yeah, I think 8-4 is about right. If you go 8-4 in his first year, you're really, really happy with that.
1: Now I'm intrigued. Since we've mentioned Virginia so much, there's two teams that we haven't really touched on that I'm intrigued by. One is Virginia. What does he have his record as?
0: 7-5.
1: Okay, that's fair. What about Georgia Tech?
0: Oh, that was I'm glad you said that because they're always really tough and physical.
1: And so, now, you know, Haynes King's no longer there.
0: He's got them at 7-5.
1: Okay.
0: Yep.
1: Because I don't really know what to expect from Mendoza.
0: I don't either.
1: Because I think that is going to be the quarterback most likely is Mendoza.
0: It sounds like it. I still continue to wonder why Cignetti immediately was like, yeah, it's time for you to go somewhere else. You're not going to succeed your brother.
1: Did he just want to try to compete? You're in it. Yeah, it is.
0: You know, I don't know what the exact reasoning was. I'm not on the Indiana message boards. I'm sure some Hoosier fan probably has a better idea than I do. But the fact that they didn't really see fit to give Fernando Mendoza's little brother a shot at all.
1: Francisco, I believe.
0: Yes. Yeah. They didn't give him a shot to succeed his brother at all. I think probably tells us everything we need to know about how Cignetti feels about him. But, yeah, he's at Georgia Tech now. 7-5? Probably. And he's got losses to Tennessee, Virginia Tech, Louisville, Clemson, and Georgia. That's the thing. It's their schedule.
1: Yeah, that doesn't sound. Yeah. Those all sound like, yep, yeah, that sounds like a loss.
0: Yeah, Tennessee, Virginia Tech, Louisville, Clemson, Georgia.
1: They're starting a year out with a win against Colorado.
0: Yeah. Well, he's got wins over Colorado, Mercer, Stanford, Duke, BC, Pitt, and Wake. So I think 7-5 for Georgia Tech makes a lot of sense.
1: By the way, speaking of that, do you think this is it for Deion?
0: At Colorado? With his health concerns more than anything?
1: We got clear from
0: him. I know, yeah, but he still deals with a lot.
1: True.
0: You know what I mean? Like, that's a... Yeah, I'm glad. It's great news that he's been cleared of bladder cancer. Right. And I hope it stays that way forever. But he's dealing with a lot of health issues. Son's gone. Yeah. You know, sons are gone. I don't know. Does he still have the appetite to continue trying to build Colorado into a national powerhouse? Are they anywhere close to that as a program?
1: They weren't close last year, I can tell you that.
0: Right. So I would bet this ends up being it for Deion in Colorado this year. I think maybe not, but I wonder if maybe he runs out of interest in the job, quite frankly. All right, we'll keep it rolling. 704-570-9610. I want to talk about the NBA or the Hornets Summer League roster. There is one member of the roster that has Hornets fans pointing to it and saying, that's all the proof we need that this was a failed experiment. We'll talk about it. 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

0: that song come out? Do you know?
1: 1982.
0: Close. 1984. I didn't know that was on. I'm not shocked it's on your rundown today, but 1984 is when Lee Greenwood released that song, God Bless the USA.
1: By the way, I do need to ask.
0: What's that?
1: Is he essentially a one-hit wonder?
0: I don't know what else Lee, like, what other songs is he known for?
1: Yeah, because I'm like, is this one of those things I ever put together as a kid? Because I heard the song, we actually learned it when I was in first grade. But now, the older I've gotten, the more I'm like, yeah, I think he's a one-hit wonder.
0: I just looked it up. And I don't know that any of these songs are recognizable. I Googled what other songs is Lee Greenwood known for, and apparently he's known for a string of Billboard number one hits and romantic ballads.
1: What?
0: Yeah. Ring on Her Finger, Time on Her Hands is what. It's a sentimental ballad exploring a heartbreaking relationship, according to the old internet here. So we might have to check that out during the break. I don't know that I've ever heard that song before. But yeah, Lee Greenwood. I think you're right about that. I can't think of anything else. Most patriotic songs, then. That one's on the list. Let's see. Living in America. It's a great one. James Brown. High energy. Celebration. Like, if you're at a block party, cookout, Living in America comes on, everybody's dancing. You know, Party in the USA. Miley Cyrus. Love it. Courtesy of the Red, White, and Blue. Toby Keith. Yeah, I mean, there are some great ones. Independence Day, Martina McBride, also a classic.
1: Oh, yeah.
0: So that's a good one, too.
1: What was the one by the one country guy whose name escapes me? The Stars and Stripes. An eagle flies.
0: Oh, who is that? Aaron Tippin, man. That's Aaron Tippin.
1: Wow.
0: That's it. Yeah, Aaron. Yes. Yes, Aaron Tippin. It's a great mustache on that guy, too.
1: Yeah, I also found the Ring on Her Finger, Time on Her Hand song.
0: All right, play it.

0: she died.
1: Nothing.
2: You recognize this?
1: Lord, oh.
2: Maybe a little bit.
1: Even though she lied.
2: Wow.
1: You're the only one who knows.
2: So this is Lee Greenwood. Oh my God, I've never put two and two together.
1: That's Lee Greenwood?
2: I think I've heard the song before now.
1: Yeah, I have.
2: Yeah. Huh? You learn something new every day.
1: Hey, he's a two-hit wonder.
2: Right, that's enough of that. I think I'm good.
1: He's like our boy Petey Pablo, two-hit wonder, baby.
2: Yeah, I'm still going to go with one-hit wonder for Lee Greenwood, if I'm being honest about it.
1: But we all know Petey Pablo is a two-hit wonder, right?
2: Because
1: he's got Freak-A-Leak, too.
2: Yeah.
3: Do you like it, buddy?
2: He is a two-hit. I've never explored that category of the two-hit wonder, right? Is there anybody else like who?
1: Kevin Rudolph.
2: Which ones are those?
1: Well, Let It Rock.
2: Okay.
1: And I've Made It, which had Lil Wayne, I think, on both of them.
2: Okay.
1: Because I recently was thinking when I was driving home one day, which I have a lot to do when I think, I was thinking, what the hell happened to Kevin Rudolph?
2: Who is Kevin Rudolph?
1: He was a rap slash rock artist in the late 2000s.
2: Okay.
1: He did the Let It Rock, Let It Rock, Let It Rock.
2: Oh, okay. I got
1: Lil
2: you.
1: Lil Wayne was on featured on it.
2: I got Yeah. Okay. I had no idea what that guy's name was.
1: You never did?
2: I don't think. No. No clue.
1: That song was everywhere in like 2009.
2: Got Marquise just said, Smoke, what you know about Freak-A-Leak? He knows enough. I actually Googled two-hit wonders, too. The list is not very impressive.
1: Really?
2: It's not very impressive. Was it Tony Locke? 80s rap legend, Wild Thing, and Funky Cole Medina. So, I mean, I know the artist, but then you have Men Without Hats. They did the safety dance and Pop Goes the World. Again, I'm not going to keep reading this because the two-hit wonder list is really uninspiring. So, I think we fully explored the two-hit wonder list. That's all it took was like 2 minutes to get it out of the way.
1: No wonder we don't really talk about two-hit wonders because they're boring.
2: All right, 704-570-9610. Hit us up on the FNZ text line. I mentioned the Hornets Summer League roster a minute ago. Also, Fetty Wap just came in as a two-hit wonder.
1: 1738. Yeah.
2: Will I Am hitting us with a Fetty Wap on the text line. It's good, though. The Summer League roster's out for the Hornets. And here's the list. And I'll get to my central point in a second. But the guards on this team, Christian Anderson, first-round pick out of Texas Tech, Kylan Boswell from Illinois, Terrell Brown from Washington, Sion James is playing on the Summer League team this year again. Max McKinnon and Latrell Reitzel from Alabama. Forwards, Michael Ajayi from Butler, Wyatt Fricks from Marshall, Tijon Salon, Liam McNeely, Cam Matthews from Mississippi State. Your centers are Josiah Alec from Nebraska, Ryan Kalkbrenner, and Hannes Steinbach. All right, that's the roster for the Hornets Summer League. So a lot of these guys, you expect to be there, the rookies especially. You expect to be on this roster. Is it a problem to you, as is being suggested in Hornets Twitter today, that Tijon Salon being back for a third summer league go-round is a sure sign that he was a bust of a pick, the wrong pick, isn't getting any better? Like, you pick your framing. But I've seen it multiple times today. What a joke that Tijon Salon has to play on the Summer League again. This should tell us everything we need to know about Tijon, and many saying it's time to cut bait if he has to be on the Summer League roster for a third year. You? Is that how you feel?
1: No.
2: Why not?
1: Because I saw him make a lot of strides last year. And look, people saying it's not good enough. The reason he didn't play that much in the second half of last year was just because they had too many guys ahead of him that were going to be playing anyway. And the injuries were basically over. Once Grant Williams came back, unless someone else got seriously hurt, Tijon was not going to really be getting that many minutes. So it is what it is in that situation. But when we saw Tijon play specifically in mid to late December, he had a couple of really good games. He couldn't miss from behind the arc at some points last year. Like, it was legit growth from him. It wasn't just one of those where he comes in and clean up, mop up duty and gets, a couple buckets to go in. He was doing a little bit more. He was actually showing that he could dribble down the court a little bit. He was playing defense better. He had a couple of blocks. I was like, oh, that's actually impressive. Now, do I think this means he's going to be an absolute stud and we should not worry about it? No, but this is what we talked about in 2024 when they drafted him. This is a long shot type of guy. Just saying that you hear a lot of guys, insiders, say with the draft, I think Fran Fraschilla is the one who made it popular. The guy's 2 years away from being 2 years away. That's what you drafted when you got Tijon. Do I think he should necessarily be in summer league? No, because he's basically been playing summer league games throughout the last 6 months in the G League, which you won a championship in, by the way.
2: Here's the bottom line for me. I don't think Tijon playing more basketball is a bad thing.
1: No.
2: I don't think that's a bad thing. You know, he was an integral part of that G League title they just won. As you said, he got some time with the big club. You know, at times he looked fine, even good. At times he still looked like he was a work in progress. Still just 20 years old. Like, this kid's not going to... And I don't... It's funny because I have been in the position of defending Tijon Salon a number of times, and I stand by everything that I said. He's still 20 years old. He's going to turn 21 coming up next month on August the 10th. Like, this dude is not going to enter his physical prime in the NBA for another 3 years, 3-4 years. So is it the worst thing that he's still there developing so long as he's showing improvement and development? Like, I wonder about his ability to get on the floor this fall, and I think it's imperative that he gets more minutes at the NBA level, because year three, even though he doesn't have to bust out, you know, as a 17 point per game guy necessarily, I want him getting more time with the big league Hornets. I want him to get more NBA minutes to see if he takes advantage of those. He's been in the program for a couple of years. He's now had, what, at least two, if not three full NBA off seasons with the strength and conditioning program over here. You know, I think he's packed on some muscle. I think he's shown some improvement with the handle. I've liked his 3-point shot since he got to the NBA. But again, he's not even old enough to buy a beer yet. So, like, what do you people, I don't mean that to be incendiary. Wow. Come on. You know what? What do y'all expect from this kid in year three, not even 21 years old yet? 704-570-9610. You know, overly optimistic Homer on the text line just said he was drafted as a developmental prospect. I would expect three off seasons for that type of draft pick. Brian saying, absolutely not. We all knew he was 2 years away from being 2 years away. So, like, am I on an island here? Like, are the few of us on an island when we say, I'm okay with where Tijon is right now because he's still incredibly young and we knew what he was when they took him?
1: Yeah, that's where I'm at, because I think this is the year where we really see what it's like. If he's still struggling and doing a lot of mistakes this year, it's like, all right, you want to cut bait from him? Go ahead and do it. But I think it's one of those situations where right now you actually give him the chance. And I look back to 2019, Kyle, when people were complaining that Malik Monk was not playing in his third year in the summer league, and so many people were frustrated by that. And now look what happened with Malik Monk afterwards. He became a really good sixth man for both the Lakers and the Kings for a time.
2: Yeah. Yeah, listen, and again, it's Tijon's 6'10", and he can shoot it from the outside. And like I said, when they drafted him, you know, we knew he was a project, but I liked him because to me it was immediately evident that he had a great work ethic, that he wanted to be here, that he wants to develop into a great NBA player. And so I was more than willing to give him time, especially after year one. And I thought again, in what we saw from him last year, there was real improvement. I don't know what, like, does he need to be in the rotation to start the year for people to believe that he's on the right track? Is it unacceptable for him to, obviously, the question we're asking, some people say it's unacceptable that he's going back for year three in the summer league. Like, if he spends time on the G League roster this year, is that a big red flag that it might be close to time to move on?
1: Yes.
2: Okay, I agree.
1: And I also would want to point out, too, last year when he played with the G League, they shut him down after two games. So he didn't even play the full summer league last year. He was one of the guys that they shut down. So it wasn't like he even played that much in summer league last year.
2: Yeah. 704-570-9610. Hit us up. Do we have a caller over there? Who do we have?
1: Who's Matt from Greensboro.
2: Matt from Greensboro. What's going on, Matt? Happy Independence Day. What's up?
0: Hey, guys. Yeah, happy Independence Day. Y'all have a great fourth. You know, with Tijon, give the man time. Wasn't he Jeff Peterson's first pick, correct? First draft pick?
2: Yeah.
0: Yeah, that was our first clue that they're playing the long game. They're not, you know, trying to, as they say, not trying to skip steps. And I think he'll get more chances on the floor this year. I hope he does. It may come at an expense of, they may have to trade Grant Williams to do that. But, you know, I think he looked pretty good. Yeah, much improved last year. And, you know, yeah, you said he's 20. He's still got a long ways to go, and the potential is all there. My only question is, isn't he, I guess, up for an extension? So, I mean, they got a next year maybe? they got to make a decision on him, I guess. I mean, it probably won't be very high given what he's showing, but as a, you know, a lottery pick, you know, you think you got to get those guys signed, hopefully, you know, to another contract.
2: Yeah, I appreciate the phone call, Matt. He's under contract through 2027. He came in, I guess he's going into year three of the four-year, $34 million rookie contract that he signed. I mean, think about that. He was the sixth overall pick in what was widely perceived to be a bad draft. They took him as a project developmental guy. But, you know, being a top six pick, he got a four-year, $34 million contract. So, you know, plays his cards right, he's set for life. But he's going into year three of that rookie deal. They don't have to make any decision right now. I think year three is pivotal for him. I really hope he can find some time on the floor. And I think you said something interesting, Smoke. Like, with Grant Williams, if the guys they just traded away aren't part of the timeline, what is Grant Williams? Is he the vet you want in the room because he's a great leader and a great veteran presence and voice, and you need those guys in the room, and so Grant Williams is essential to this locker room, or is he expendable now because you want more minutes for the younger guys like Tijon Salon?
1: And Grant Williams might get traded right at the deadline. They might want to keep him for the start of the season. Essentially, I think Grant Williams could be taking the same role Marvin Williams had when the Hornets lost Kemba, and it was a bunch of young guys.
2: Mm-hmm.
1: They had Marvin on the roster, and then he got to the trade deadline, and then they bought out his contract. He left. So I think they're not going to buy out Grant's contract because I think you can actually trade Grant for something. But I think essentially Grant could take that same Marvin Williams type role this year and essentially use as a buffer to make sure that Tijon's ready to go, because now Miles is not in the picture anymore. Hannes, it seems like he's going to be playing more center minutes. So you're going to have Naz Reid there, but like, how deep is the rotation going to go for for Charles Lee this upcoming year? That's going to be an interesting part, specifically at the four. And maybe we could see Tijon Plant getting some minutes at the three, too.
2: Mm. Yeah. Antoine says, I think if Hannes Steinbach gets more minutes than Tijon, then I'll start to worry. Tommy B, Tommy in Belmont says, have you seen the photos of Tijon without his shirt on? That kid's been in the gym. Too soon to give up. He's still too young. So a lot of opinions coming in on this, but Tijon Salon is back on the Summer League roster for the third straight year, and some people see that as a problem. Hit me up, 704-570-9610. Would love to hear from you. Right now we go to Smoke on the headlines.
1: All right, Kyle, do want to let people know that tomorrow the hot dog eating contest is going to be simulcast for the first time ever on ESPN and ABC. Kyle is going to be on the edge of the seat watching that event.
2: For sure.
1: But do got some actual World Cup info here. We were reacting to it in the last hour. Egypt was able to survive in advance by beating Australia in penalty kicks down in Dallas. So the end of the road for Australia. And now we're waiting Argentina's first match in the knockout round in Miami. Huh. Very, very, very convenient for Messi to be playing in his hometown right now of Miami. But it is looking nasty in Miami. It's looking like one of those traditional July afternoon thunderstorms. Don't know if they're going to have to be under a lightning watch or whatnot. But if you remember, with the renovations they made at Hard Rock Stadium, they will be able to play without the fans getting hit with rain with those nice renovations. So
2: Yeah, for sure. And that Australia-Egypt game was in Dallas. It was 99-degree air temperature down there. Triple digits real feel. You could tell those players were exhausted.
1: It was indoors.
2: Was it? They looked exhausted. But soccer, so I guess.
1: Yeah, you do a lot of running in soccer, Kyle.
2: I just checked the weather in Dallas, see what it was like.
1: Yeah, you do know AT&T stadiums.
2: Might have forgotten
1: but
2: that.
1: And they don't. But here's the actual
2: key. I saw them gasping for air, so I assumed it had something to do with it.
1: Do want to let people know, they had grass on that actual turf field, so.
2: Oh.
1: Yet again.
2: I'm also, I'm being mocked on the text line by some people.
1: For what?
2: For my pronunciation of the Funky Cole Medina group. What did I say? Tony? It's Tone Loke, and I think I said Tony Locke.
1: No wonder you hate two-hit wonders.
2: My bad, y'all. All right, we'll come back and wrap up the show. 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

0: Time Sports Radio 92.7 WFNZ, KB and Smoke wrapping up the show. And again, we hope all of you have a great Independence Day weekend. Be safe out there. It's obviously hot, but the roads are going to be packed as well with people traveling to and from cookouts and visiting family and going to the lake and going to the pool and going to the beach. So be safe, be patient, let people over in traffic, and just generally try to have a good time. We're back on Monday. Looking forward to that. We still will have a lot to talk about. Like a report today, for instance, that the Jaylen Brown trade to Philadelphia almost didn't happen. Well, I don't know if I want to put it that way, but reports that the Hornets did, in fact, make an offer to the Celtics of Miles Bridges, Naz Reid, and a couple of first-round picks to try to get Jaylen Brown out of Boston. And the Celtics turned it down because they wanted Brandon Miller as a part of a potential deal with the Hornets. And, well, Jeff Peterson said no. So we will look at that a little bit more in-depth on Monday. Again, it's water under the bridge. It didn't happen. Jaylen's in Philadelphia. Brandon's staying here, which I do think was the right thing. But the fact that Brad Stevens was telling Jeff Peterson, no, we really need Brandon Miller if we're going to consummate this deal. And Jeff Peterson said, nope, no deal then. Tells us that they are, in fact, you know, in the Brandon Miller business. Even though he is the last remaining vestige of the Mitch Kupchak era, they are clearly wanting to hold on to him. So he's back as we expected. We'll talk more about that on Monday. We'll have, I'm sure, plenty of news from the weekend to get to. But as we do every year on this day, as we leave for the Independence Day holiday weekend or just the next day celebration, we walk out of the studio by bringing to you one of the greatest speeches in cinematic history. And of course, if you're a fan of the movie Independence Day, well, it was, I don't think I need to say much more. Bill Pullman with one of the great speeches in the history of American cinema as we take you into the weekend. Happy Independence Day, everybody.
1: Good morning. In less than an hour, aircraft from here will join others from around the world. And you will be launching the largest aerial battle in the history of mankind. Mankind, that word should have new meaning for all of us today. We can't be consumed by our petty differences anymore. We will be united in our common interest. Perhaps it's fate that today is the 4th of July, and you will once again be fighting for our freedom. Not from tyranny, oppression, or persecution, but from annihilation. We're fighting for our right to live, to exist. And should we win the day, the 4th of July will no longer be known as an American holiday, but as the day when the world declared in one voice, we will not go quietly into the night. We will not vanish without a fight. We're going to live on. We're going to survive. Today, we celebrate our Independence Day.
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13: 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Welcome, everyone, to West High School Spring Fling. 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
17: He is America's long snapper, J.J. Jansen, with us for Snapchats. J.J., what's up, man? How you doing?
18: Good morning. That was beautiful. That was fantastic. My wife went to school in Texas, and so we feel like we are sort of halfway from Texas as well.
17: So you chose Texas yourself.
18: So I have a certain affinity for Texas, so that was beautiful. I'm used to listening to, All American Rejects Is that or Fall Out Boy to start 8 a.m.? I'm used to that. That kind of threw me off. I double-checked my phone to make sure I was on the right phone.
17: you thought you called WSOC or something.
18: This is beautiful. Did I accidentally turn on my Amazon Music?
17: That's a good song.
18: I wasn't sure what was going on. That was beautiful.
17: That is a good song, though. Although Panther Bo says that song was good 5 months ago. Panther Bo, it just made it to me in the last week or two. All right, I'm on delay. All right, when it comes to country, I'm on delay. All right, JJ, hey, happy 4th. Brother, appreciate you being here.
18: Same to you. America.
17: The U.S. men's national team game, if you include, first of all, it's the English language viewership on Fox. It's the most ever in the U.S. for a soccer game. But if you add it with the Spanish language broadcast on Telemundo, viewership in this country was 33.5 million, by far the most ever for a soccer game. How into are you into this team? Is this something that has kind of gotten captivated the Jansen household?
18: Yeah, so we're into every game. We're watching everything. I laugh because everyone's talking about how into soccer they are, and then I sort of realized, like, 4 years ago, like, I was really into soccer, and 8 years ago, I was really into soccer. This tournament is awesome, and it's fantastic, and it's obviously amazing that it's predominantly on American soil and, you know, in our time zones and all those things. So it's great for fans. It's great for kids. You're able to watch so much. And obviously, this is the best team we've probably ever put together. Obviously, this round of 16 games is going to be huge in terms of getting past this round, which I don't believe we've ever done. But just it's a fantastic team. It's a real team. It doesn't feel like we are lucking into anything this year. I think in the past, I can't remember if it was maybe 8 years ago or maybe a little bit further along, we had a pretty hot start. I was like, okay, but this is luck, right? Like we're playing over our heads. This is obviously a fantastic team. And so, you know, I'm excited for Monday night. It's going to be great. And my son, my 7-year-old Ben was a little concerned why we had to play two teams on Thursday when it was Bosnia and Herzegovina. I said, no, it's just the country. You learn a little bit about world politics when you're also watching the World Cup for your kids. So.
17: That you do. Fitty was. We had to explain that to Fitty too. So Fitty's like your son.
18: We had to give him
17: that lesson.
18: Ben's seven, so it's a little bit different.
17: Oh man. So this is. You know, free time for you guys as players, but it does sound like I have heard Coach Canales bring this up. Like, are you like everybody goes and does their thing, but it does sound like you're like guys are expected to kind of do a personalized kind of workout regimen. Like, I always hear like guys, old school football players. I remember the legend way back in the day, Art Donovan I'm from up near Baltimore. So he was a legend up there. Old Colts. Yeah. Like we're talking 1958 NFL title game Colts, right? With Johnny Unitas.
18: Yeah.
17: But he would always talk about, you know, when the game got more modern, he would always talk about how different it was. He would say back then, you know, some guys would have other jobs to do during the summer, you know, and he said you never showed up in shape for training camp. Like training camp was to get into shape, and it's the complete opposite now. So is that kind of how it works? Like everybody is expected to like do their personalized workout. And I would guess if you show up out of shape, it ain't going to be a good look.
18: Yeah. So, yeah, there's a couple little pieces that I think would be interesting to the fans. Right. We always have a conditioning test that starts the year. Now, the conditioning test has greatly changed from when I was first in the league. Like the conditioning test, like straight up, like people didn't pass all of the time. And so part of the reason was that if you weren't in shape, they didn't want you to be on the field, A, for your own safety, but B, you're probably not going to make the team anyways. So it was an easy way for you to be put on like a pup list or one of these reserve lists. And those guys were sort of cast to the side. So that's a big thing in the off season is be able to pass this conditioning test. Now, what it has turned into is like the conditioning test has become like a primer for the season. So it's like you're not getting crushed by it, but if you can handle it well, it begins to prepare your body to go play. And remember, we go play. Our first game, I'm not sure the exact days, is like 13 days after we go to training camp. So we're not going to training camp and then having like 6 weeks, like it's baseball spring training where you can sort of like ease into it. 60 of the 90 guys on the team are likely going to go to Canton and play most of that game. Now, the starters probably won't. We haven't been told how we're going to handle that, but historically speaking,
0: yeah,
18: you know, the starters don't really play, or if they do, maybe it's one series. But the rest of the roster is playing a game in 2 weeks by the time we go to training camp. So you got to be in shape. You got to go. And Coach Canales has done a really good job every single year sort of laying it out. Hey, be in one spot. If you have, you know, if you're taking a vacation, go for it. It is a mental reset. But where are you running? Where are you catching balls? Where are you lifting weights? Because if you're taking off the 6 weeks between the end of OTAs and training camp, you're going to get yourself hurt based purely on you're just not used to the load of an NFL practice and an NFL day.
17: Why are people questioning JJ right now? A 704 number says, what's JJ's conditioning test? Snap a ball, run down 40 yards like you're covering a punt, and then flop on the ground to draw the penalty. What's going on? Another guy asked what the conditioning. Why are people throwing shade at your conditioning?
18: That's cat. As the kids say, that's cat. Because I also then have to walk to the officials, yell with them, over to the sideline, get a Gatorade, and sit down for 20 minutes.
17: That's all part
18: of that process. So there's a lot more into it than just, you know, that it was sort of a rudimentary description of what I have to do. You know, there's a basic conditioning test. I don't even know what we'll end up doing. But it's an element of sprinting and throwing med balls and recovering. And again, it has turned in 2026 for most teams into like a primer. Like, hey, this is a light workout that's designed to get your heart rate up so that the next few days that we go out here, you've begun to lay down what we call like good days of work. You've sprinted with the team. You've done all this stuff. So it's actually way more scientific and sophisticated than, in the 1960s where it's like you're just running gassers all day.
17: Yeah, that makes sense.
18: And so it's actually a really good process, and guys aren't failing the test, but you can tell, like, if a guy's out of shape or a guy hasn't been training, or maybe a guy's just hurt, like, you can tell, like, it does a nice job of it. And again, I'm all for it. You know, smart football, sports science, and our guys are all over it.
17: We're talking with J.J. Jansen, America's long snapper, on the eve of America's 250th birthday. A texter says, what told her America or J.J.? Y'all are wrong, man.
18: Jeez.
17: People are wrong.
18: My God.
17: Oh, my God. And I'm not laughing at that, J.J. I'm not laughing because that's funny.
18: I would be honored to be considered a founding father. I just want to make sure that's perfectly clear. I did not have the courage to do what those men did, signing the Declaration of Independence at 17 years old. At 17 years old, I was just trying to figure out how to, drive a car and get a date.
17: Definitely beat them to the next wise-ass joke, didn't you? Is JJ one of the founding fathers? I've got a question for you. We had Olsen on a little while back, and we were talking to him about, the celebration that is going to be in Canton of y'all's friend and our, absolute favorite linebacker, Luke Kuechly, when he goes into the Hall of Fame. And I was
18: He's your friend, too. I feel like you worked around it. He's your friend, too.
17: Oh, I don't know if I
18: Luke get that.
17: Everyone's friend. I like that. He's all of our friends.
18: Yeah.
17: But anyway, because you're a player, like Olsen, I was joking around, are we going to see McCaffrey wedding guest Olsen? And we were joking around about that. But you're a player, though. Can you get involved in those celebrations? It might not be as easy for you to get involved in those celebrations.
18: Yeah, there's going to be a little bit of scheduling around some of those things. I'm going to be up there, so I'm going to go. We've gotten kind of the schedule here in the last couple weeks. Well, the biggest thing is I want to be there 100% for the induction and the speech and all that stuff. So we haven't gotten our schedules yet. Once I get the schedule, I'll work around it. So I'll obviously be at the game, playing the game, come home with the team, and do all that work. But if I have to miss a day or a half a day to be around for that, and his dad Tom Kuechly introducing him presenting him, I can't miss that. So that'll be a blast. I hope we get McCaffrey wedding Olsen. That's one of one. So the thing I don't know if everyone understands this, and so obviously our listeners, we're all friends here. That's Greg Olsen without drinking. That was not, hey, he's hammered and he's had, 15 old fashions. He might have had one drink. That was pure euphoria and not alcohol driven at all. So I think it's even more impressive that a guy can look like that during a party with almost no alcohol. So kudos to him. Luke will be far more buttoned up, I can only imagine. That's a difference in personality when it comes to a party.
17: We've got a question here about Bryce. Again, ask JJ, fire in some questions if you want to. 4th of July holiday questions. It doesn't matter. Whatever you want to get in here, fire them in. 704-570-9610. I want to ask you this one here that someone sends in. Mac and Bone are obsessing over Bryce playing for a contract this season. He says we're obsessing over it. That could be true. And all the national writers are saying that he has so much on the line. Do you think Bryce or players in general are affected by having money on the line? I think a lot of fans always think contract on the line, oh, they're going to ball out. Like, do you think that affects Bryce, or have you seen that affect teammates?
18: Yeah, I think that's a great question. Once the football starts, I don't think it affects players all that much because we have so much to fill our minds with the day-to-day work. I think the off season, I think interviews, I think getting asked questions is one way that it sort of keeps coming up. And that's why I believe you see players so often say, hey, once the season starts, I'm not talking about a contract, or we're not doing anything until after the season. Now, obviously, agents are always in contact with teams and vice versa, and everyone's got their own process. But I think the reason guys cut that off is because they are trying to protect their mind. It's a lot of money. It's life-changing money, whether you're talking about a quarterback, a basketball player. And for any of us, this is life-changing money. So I think we'd be remiss if we said we didn't think about it or didn't have an effect. I think it motivates some players. I think it kind of scares and worries other players. But for the vast majority, I think most guys aren't thinking a whole lot about it because we're just so consumed with the playbook and the process. And you have a lot of time, you have a lot of work to fill your time. So again, I think that's a really good conversation for the summer. I'm sure there are conversations being had both with by the team and Bryce and his camp about, hey, what might something look like if X, Y, or Z happen? But once we go to training camp, I there's no way on earth that Bryce has enough time like start pondering this stuff. Yeah, he's got to run an offense. He's got to know what everyone else is going on. And my guess is it'll affect him zero at all. So again, he wants to play well because he wants to play well, play for the guys and the team. So I think that kind of clears up most of those concerns for most players.
17: I mean, just focus. I mean, it's easy for me to say. I just sit on the radio and yap, but focus on your job and do it well, and those things follow. Can you send a message to Bryce for me if he needs any help? Any help with his contract? That
18: had historically done very well. So If Bryce is looking for a one-year minimum contract, I know who to send him to.
17: Yeah, tell him I'm one of your guys, man. Put in a good word for me.
18: You've gotten me signed 6 consecutive years. So, Bryce, if he's looking for longevity and a full benefits package.
17: That's not my thing. But,
18: yeah. I'm sorry I'm late to this. Where's Bone?
17: Bone had something come up personally, like a little scare. Everything turned out good, though, so he's fine.
18: Okay.
17: But now he has the day off. Finny and I are wondering, did he just do this to get the holiday day off? But no, in all seriousness.
18: Yeah. Usually you're a little suspect of people who have a family emergency on a Friday or a Monday, especially going into a long weekend.
17: I know, so, but no.
18: All the best to Bone, but if this had been on Wednesday, I'd have believed him a little bit more.
17: Fair. All right, let's do rapid fire. Ask JJ, because people are hitting with just great questions. Lake Norman James says, what is JJ grilling for the 4th? Are you guys doing grilling?
18: Yeah, so it's a pretty standard fare around here. We'll have everything. Steaks, burgers, steaks, hot dogs for the kids, and I'm a big fan of bratwurst, so we'll have bratwurst here.
17: I love brats.
18: That became my wife and I, when we were dating in Phoenix, we would go to a lot of Diamondback games. That was a staple. Bratwurst and a beer at a Diamondbacks game. So we'll have that on the grill as well.
17: Nice, and steaks, man. Damn, that's the way to roll. Yeah. Fluke Juki says, is the gathering over the holidays called a cookout or called a barbecue?
18: We call it barbecue. I don't know. Is that cultural? I don't know if that's like a Southern thing.
17: I feel like that's a sin in the South, isn't it, Fitty?
18: Yes. The South calls it a cookout.
17: I feel like you got to call it the cookout, don't you? Or do I have that wrong?
12: Yeah, no, JJ, unless you are actually barbecuing, barbecue
17: yeah,
12: chicken.
17: If you're just making stuff on the grill, you can't call it barbecue.
12: Like you're just cooking out. And there's nothing wrong with cooking out. There are some people at this radio station that can't barbecue. Willie P.
19: We usually say grilling out.
17: Yeah,
19: that's kind of what we say. So we sort of hacked it a little bit.
17: Isn't that the appropriate way to say it? I think so.
19: Yeah, I don't know. That's good. I'll do a research project on that, find out the origins of all that. That'll be good.
17: Smelly Cat says...
19: I don't think Benjamin Franklin was barbecuing. He was probably grilling out. That feels very sophisticated.
17: Well, you were there in the backyard with him, so... I'm sorry.
19: Yeah, I got better hair than Ben Franklin. I'm in good shape.
17: Oh, your hair's amazing right now, sir. Smelly, you're having a great hair year, I feel like. Smelly Cat says, Max sounds like a creeper, repeating what JJ is having for his cookout, under his breath saying, oh, yeah, steaks. I love brats. I don't know. I got excited. You're mentioning meats I like. Yeah. I just got excited, man.
19: It's good food. We eat well here at the Jansen House. We're doing good.
17: That's awesome, man. You deserve it. You're going to be back to work soon. Last question. This may not be a simple one, but Martin says, JJ, fellow Braves fan here, how worried are you? I'm sorry to laugh. How worried are you about this damn Braves team?
19: It's been a rough couple of weeks, that's for sure. I am not worried about it. If anything, I am sort of hopeful that this will push them to go maybe trade for Tarik Skubal or something like that and just go try to... You know, it's kind of dropped the hammer on the rest of the NL East. We got off to a great start. That's the nature of baseball. You have good months and bad months and all that sort of stuff. And at the end of the day, you just got to win a 5 or 7 game series versus the Dodgers in October. So we got to get there. We got to have a full roster. And like I said, maybe it'll push them to go for Skubal and
17: that'd be huge.
19: And really try to have ammo. Yep.
17: All right, I lied. One last question because this one's kind of this one's making fun of me, JJ, while asking you a question. It solves a dual purpose. This texter says, "Will you be drinking those IPAs, those nasty drinks that taste like turpentine, but guys like Mac drink because they sound cool?"

0: not an IPA guy. It tastes like soap. I agree.
1: I used to be like that. I used to drink the Hefes and the wheat beers and stuff like that and think that the IPAs were piney. And I discovered the hazy world, and it's beautiful. But to each his own. Everybody, eat what you want. Drink what you want. Be safe. That includes you, Mr. Jansen. We need you long snapping footballs in the fall. Thank you for coming on, brother. You and the family have a great holiday, man.
0: Absolutely. You too. All the best to Bone. Happy 4th of July. Happy birthday, America. It's fantastic. 250. It's awesome.
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8: FanDuel Sports put out a graphic that says, let's settle the debate. What's the best sports video game of all time? And they have odds on which game they think will win said debate. But... and they're not actual odds. You cannot go and bet on this. But they've got NFL 2K5.
9: Sorry, Brendan Sorsby.
8: Yeah, they got NFL 2K5 as the leader at plus 250. They have that followed by NBA Streets Volume 2, College Football 25, Backyard Baseball, FIFA 13, NHL 94, Wii Sports. Now, me personally, I said, I don't know. I got to think about this. I got to ponder it a little bit more. But I said definitely a game that I think is a glaring omission is Madden 2005 with Ray Lewis. It had the Tony Bruno radio show, all of that good stuff. I think that that game should have been put, but there's so many titles that they, I mean, NBA Live 95, NBA Jam, like NBA Jam, like how do you not put that in there? So there are a lot of different titles that were in here. So if one of these games is your pick, let us know. But if you have another one, and only one, let us know what that may be. So we got a lot going on. I'm going to check the text line as often as I can and try to get to it, because that's one thing I'm excited about is just how active you guys have been, you know, in the early stages of this show. So now, Flounder, you had to look like you are pondering something serious back there. What you got?
9: Well, I would say other ones that I would consider on that list. My favorite Madden was always Madden 09, the one that had Brett Favre on the cover. I know, not the greatest cover athlete that you could possibly pick out with everything that's happened post-career, but definitely a very fun game. That one was probably my favorite, had it for the longest out of all the Maddens. And then I would say, and maybe it's because we could only play that game for so long, College Football 14's got to be up there too, right?
8: Okay.
9: Like that was one that you, because they shut down producing the video game, that was one that we relied on for a long, long time, and I thought the gameplay held up. So I definitely would have that pretty high on the list as well. I know College Football 25, I'm shocked that's not the favorite since they, you know, went away and then eventually came back. That was so hyped. I know maybe

0: there are some people that just don't believe it's the greatest gameplay,
1: yeah.
0: but definitely the most hyped, I think, sports video game.
1: And that was a
0: that
1: very fun
0: had.
1: Game. Yeah, it was a very fun game. Mine was of the next-gen systems, I play NCAA Football 11 with Tim Tebow on the front, like you wouldn't believe. I love that game a lot. So that would probably be my favorite of the next-gens, followed by College Football 25. I did enjoy that. And yes, I did get pre-ordered the standard edition of College Football 27, and I did download the trials. So I played a couple of games last night with my Wake Forest Demon Deacons. I went on the road to take on Indiana, and then I went on the road to take on Miami. Got through about half of those games, and yes, I was getting my head busted, but I was able to move the ball a decent amount. It's just figuring out a lot of the new controls because there's a lot of new on that. But my early reviews, I like it, but I'm going to play it a lot this weekend. So keep that coming, man. And like I said, I'm going to try to keep it up. Brad QB and TV and Radio Evaluator says QB Club 99 on the Nintendo 64. Throwback. I had to read that one. So I get to them as I can. All right. So we pose a question to you guys as we finally start to talk a little bit more sports. Is this the most important year in Charlotte sports? Because I think and I feel like as a Charlatan, you know, a crossroads, could it be strong? Maybe. But when you think about it, both of these teams are at some very pivotal parts of their franchise's history. When you look at the Carolina Panthers this season with Bryce Young coming off of the playoff appearance, even though they went 8-9, but coming off of an NFC South title, Bryce Young this year, lots of questions to be answered. And I think we can finally get the answers that we're looking for this year, no matter which way it goes. I'm not saying with a guarantee that he will solidify himself as the franchise quarterback, but then there's also the other side of it where I don't think it'll happen, but it could go backwards. So then that could put the Panthers in a whole new space looking for a quarterback. Then we see with the Charlotte Hornets, the start of a new era with LaMelo Ball gone, Miles Bridges gone. This is now Brandon Miller and Con Knipple's team. What could this team be looking like? How will fans feel if they do take a step back? Because there are a lot of people that love what the Hornets are doing, but not quite sure it's going to turn into a successful season or picking up where they left off last season. And so for my money, I can't really think of a time where both organizations, and I'm sure there have been some comparable eras, but I can't really think of too many in recent memory where both franchises were kind of going through some very pivotal stages as far as, you know, in the court of public opinion, what they could get done. What say you, Flanagan? How big of a year do you think this is when you think about both organizations?
0: Yeah, it feels pretty big. I mean, I think for the Panthers, it's probably a little bit bigger than the Hornets because this year sort of determines the direction that this staff and this quarterback ultimately go. I think, you know, especially for Bryce Young, we've talked about it multiple times this offseason, but this is the year, man. This is going to determine whether or not you get that second contract here or if you're going to have to be one of those quarterbacks that's going to have to go the Sam Darnold, the Baker Mayfield route, something like that where you end up with a new team. You probably get paid a little less money than we're talking about here this offseason, and you have to find a way to become a top 15 quarterback somewhere else. I think that's, you know, for Dave Canales, I don't think he's in any trouble in terms of losing his job. I wouldn't say that. But I would say that, you know, if this season doesn't go great, if especially offensively, if they struggle once again, you do wonder, is he a guy that enters next year on the hot seat? So this feels like a crucial year for the Carolina Panthers. And then for the Hornets, you've got to just show that it's not a complete disaster, this pivot. I don't think you necessarily have to win more games than you won last year. I don't even know if you need to win the same amount of games that you won last year. But you've got to show that this is still a competitive team, that Con Knipple and Brandon Miller are trending up, and that they could be guys that you know, are capable of leading this franchise moving forward, and that you positioned yourself to be able to go out and get a star or somebody that can at least help those guys in the near future. I think that's going to be key. So, yeah, it's been a long time since we've looked at it, and really it's been a long time since both teams have been in a similar position. I think that's why you can make the argument that this is the most important year in Charlotte sports, at least here in recent years.
1: Yeah, because when you look at the fact the Hornets, for better or for worse, they've traded two guys that are very polarizing but were very popular players. Miles Bridges, despite the off-the-court issues, we can just see from the text line here alone, he was a very popular player, and he did work his way back into the good graces of most fans, not going to say all, but LaMelo Ball also was another guy, you know, he had his faults, not necessarily to the degree of Bridges, but there were things about him optics-wise that you didn't necessarily want to see in your franchise player, but he was beloved, especially by the younger generation. So the Hornets had, you know, everything kind of locked down, so to speak, when you're talking about the demographics and, you know, fans of different players. You had fans, more adult fans, that did love the younger players on this team, did love the LaMelo Ball, but then you had the kids as well, which is important to sort of bring along the future generations of your fans with the LaMelo Ball. I mean, we had texts from you guys saying that your kids were crying, they were upset. I know my son was upset. LaMelo was his favorite player by far in the NBA. And the first thing he said was, well, I guess I'm going to Minnesota. We had a text yesterday tell us that his wife said, well, I guess I'm a Timberwolf now. And so I say all that to say that the Hornets, they could do some big time damage to this fan base, because you do see some of the rumblings that the Hornets are looking like a team that's rebuilding, so to speak. And we've heard some people say that, yeah, this team could still be a play-in team, but that's kind of where they were before. But if, in my mind, I think that play-in is got to be the basement floor for this team this year if you want to keep the fans engaged like that. Because when you look on the horizon, the NBA draft, at least we think for now, we don't know, but at least we think for now that this NBA draft is not going to bring us, you know, anything that is going to be in the mode of a franchise-altering player. The next two NBA drafts, it doesn't seem that way, even though it could still turn out that way. Then the free agency, I mean, a lot of the big stars have been traded. Sure, there's always going to be some disgruntled stars that could be for the taking, but just when you look at the landscape right now, it just doesn't feel like that the Hornets could be in a position to go out and get someone that could be franchise-altering. And so a lot is riding on the shoulders of Brandon Miller and Con Knipple. And that's why I say, when you look at this, if this thing doesn't work out and it's ugly next season, like let's say some of the injury issues hurt them that's happened in the past, or Coby White, the offense is way more stagnant and it's too much hero ball, which, you know, could be part of the deal when you have a combo guard at point guard. There are a lot of factors that could come into the Hornets being much worse than they were last year. And I think that is certainly what the fans don't want to see. And I think that could do a lot of damage with the trust of Jeff Peterson, just with this organization. What did we see yesterday when we were having some of these conversations? We saw people bringing up the fact that every big star in Charlotte that we ever get, it seems like from the Hornets side of things, ends up getting traded. And so for the fans, it's going to get harder and harder to earn back that trust, because as soon as they get a guy that they feel like is theirs, they're going to be sitting there waiting for the shoe to drop, to be like, oh, okay, what's going to happen? Con Knipple, a couple of years from now, is he going to get tired of the losing and want to leave? Or how is this thing going to play out? So just from the Hornets' perspective, find out how much damage could they do this season after the trades that they made if things don't work out?
0: Well, we got to pivot.
1: Oh, okay, I like it. Let's go.
0: The Charlotte Hornets have acquired Dorian Finney-Smith and 3 second round picks in a trade to the Hornets. This, according to Shams Charania of ESPN. That is weird. The way he phrases it, the Rockets are trading Dorian Finney-Smith and 3 second round picks to the Charlotte Hornets. There is nothing about what the return ultimately is from the Hornets. So I would imagine this means that they're potentially acquiring somebody from the Hornets if they're trading Dorian Finney-Smith and 3 second round picks.
1: Yeah.
0: But, a new Charlotte Hornet that we have here to talk about. And this was a name that we saw floated out here over the last couple of days that the Hornets could potentially bring in. I'm interested to see what the move is here for the Hornets ultimately, though, when the full move ends up coming out.
1: Yeah, I mean, when you look at Dorian Finney-Smith and what he's bringing over, from the Houston Rockets, 6'7", 220 pounds. His primary role is a spot-up shooter, so you're talking about a 3-and-D guy. This is an interesting move. He recently signed a 4-year, $53 million contract with the Houston Rockets after coming over from the Los Angeles Lakers. This season did not play very well. You know, he's fallen off a little bit since he came from Brooklyn. He went to the LA Lakers and averaged 8 points with 4 rebounds. And then this past year, only started 1 game, played in 37. Had some injury issues, averaged 3 points per game, only shot 27% from three and 33% from the field. So, you know, this will be interesting to see what this move means. Is he going to be a guy? I mean, we're not looking at him at this point with the year that he put up as even maybe a high-end role player that could do a lot of contributing to this team. So I think, you know, Jeff Peterson and those guys doing another little under-the-radar move. So we'll see how it turns out. I mean, what do you make of this?
0: I don't know how significant of a move this is in terms of this guy being able to contribute. It depends on whether or not they think that he is over the hill. This was a guy that, you know, the previous year when he was in Brooklyn was a contributor for them, did play significant minutes, played almost 29 minutes a game. Even when he first or when he was with the Lakers, he got traded mid-year. He still played 28 minutes per game. So this is somebody that I think can be a contributor for the Hornets at that four spot. I think that's probably an area that they're looking to add a little bit more depth after the move off of Miles Bridges. Of course, they bring in Naz Reid. You would expect that he's going to be competing for that starting role at the four, and so you need someone to be able to back him up. I don't know if they necessarily look at Hannes Steinbach as a guy that's going to be the primary backup there. They probably look at Steinbach maybe as more of a five. That's what this move could say. And so I think it's one of those ones where you're buying low. Apparently it is just it's a move that's helping clear some cap room for the Houston Rockets. So I don't know that anything significant is actually going to go back because in an article, this is one of the listeners sent it to us and we really appreciate it. It says the deal allows the Rockets to open roster flexibility after landing Marcus Smart and Bogdan Bogdanovic, according to Shams. So I don't think they're acquiring someone from the Hornets. Maybe they're acquiring a first-round pick or something like that with the 3 seconds that are coming back. But we'll see officially. But, I mean, look, this isn't an earth-shattering move, but I think it's another new face that's here. It's part of, you know, what you're hoping is going to be a little bit of a new culture in the locker room. And so, yeah, I think he provides a little bit of depth. It's a shot in the dark, and you see what happens.
1: Yeah, so Charlotte now has 20 second rounders over the next 7 years, second most tradable picks in the league. And so, yeah, so you got that going. So, again, Jeff Peterson just building up that war chest over on the WFNZ text line. Richie said, what's up with this team and average dudes? Kevin says, I just looked at his stats. We better not have given up a damn thing for him. So, yeah, like I said, this is just kind of a wait-and-see move. Feels like a, you know, business proposition, a move, a smaller move that is just helping the Hornets to be able to continue to be that team of the future with picks and a whole lot more. So when we come back, folks, we can continue on with the discussion talking about how important of a year is this in Charlotte sports. Who has more pressure this season, Bryce Young, Brandon Miller, or Konka Nipoli?
2: 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Sit tight and stay locked because instant... Hurricanes are your 2026 Stanley Cup champions.
3: It was for the group. Like, I wanted them to feel what it's like, and I wanted it so bad for them. So to watch them finally get it, and then when I'm grabbing it, they get to just to see the look on their faces is priceless.
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0: The 25-year-old from Bakersfield, California, will have led 113 of 267 laps today. He got away from Robert Presley on the final restart, and he's going to get win number two. Kevin Harvick takes the inaugural Tropicana 400 at Chicagoland.
1: On the weekend, we celebrate America 250. 25 years ago, nearly to the day, the 2001 Tropicana 400 was the inaugural NASCAR Cup Series race at Chicagoland Speedway in Joliet, Illinois, and that is where they are racing this weekend as the NASCAR Cup Series rolls on. And you heard right there, Kevin Harvick, the 25-year-old Kevin Harvick winning that race in 2001, Smoke.
2: It's only his second career win in his very illustrious career when he went on to win 63.
1: Wow, that's incredible. 25 years ago, this race began, and it rolls on this weekend. And Marty Snyder was on the coverage of that race 25 years ago, and he'll be on the coverage again this weekend in Chicagoland. Marty Snyder, longtime NASCAR studio host, pit reporter, NBC, Turner, Amazon. He's back with us for a Friday conversation. Marty Snyder, what's going on? How'd you like that trip down memory lane?
3: Man, that's crazy, KB. It's hard to think that was that long ago, and Harvick's retired now. He's doing TV with me, and I'm on the Fox side, but now I'm still here, you know, doing races. So, yeah, no, it's cool, man. It's good to be back here in Joliet, Chicagoland. The news, it looks like it's coming close to a sellout for Sunday. And so, yeah, I think it's pretty cool. The Chicago market's kind of become a booming market for NASCAR over the last couple of years.
1: That's wild. I mean, I tell me more about that. That's not a place that I would expect to be a booming NASCAR market, but it clearly is.
3: Well, here's the deal, KB. I think, you know, for years, the race was here. I did an interview with the Sun-Times this week, and they wanted to know, like, what I thought about how things have changed, you know, since 01. And I think, you know, the race was here for years at, you know, and the old car mile and a half were not exactly favorable, right? But in the new car, they have become very favorable. And I think there were a few things that kind of why this racetrack kind of fell off a little bit is, you know, they had to buy a season ticket. So you had to buy all the races here if you wanted to come to the Cup race. I think that kind of turned fans off a little bit. But the reason I say it's kind of become a booming market for NASCAR is because you got to realize they've been in the streets of downtown Chicago for the last few years. So that touched so many new people here in the Chicago area. They had never seen a NASCAR race before. And so now they're like, hey, let me go check out a different kind of racing over in Joliet. You know, it's only, you know, 40 minutes outside of downtown. It's not that far, 45 minutes. And so you can get here pretty easily. And they've never seen a race like this, you know, for the most part, those new fans who were downtown the last several years at the street course. So now they're coming to check out the mile and a half racing. And I will tell you, it's not even close. This has been, and you guys know, this is the best style of racing with this new car. And I think fans are going to be in for a real. I just talked to Kyle Larson about the test, you know, a little while ago. And he said, man, it was cool. We hope the racetrack can widen out a little bit. But, you know, we know that it'll be a very intriguing race on Sunday.
1: Yeah, but my question is, how do you, you're working this weekend. And it's America 250. It's the 4th of July tomorrow. How do you and the crew celebrate while you're on the road for work? How's that going to go? What are you going to do?
3: Well, you know, the Joliet Rockers are right down the street from our hotel.
1: Yeah.
3: So they have a big fireworks show evidently coming up at the baseball stadium tomorrow night. So I'm going to watch that. Actually, my son Myatt is in the O'Reilly Auto Parts race. I almost said Xfinity. I told
1: too.
3: You I'm going to say that on the air.
1: I do
3: year
1: it all the
3: point.
1: Time still. Smoke looks at me and goes, you know, O'Reilly. I'm
3: yeah,
1: like, sorry, my
3: exactly,
1: bad.
3: Exactly, yeah. He's in that race tomorrow night, so I'm going to watch that. And because they had a rain out, he'll start 12th tomorrow, so I'm going to watch that for a little while. But try and catch some fireworks. You know, it's almost like home. I mean, we landed this morning, and I'm like, good grief, it feels no different than it does at home. We just had a massive rainstorm here a little while ago, but they are drying the track very quickly. I'm shocked, and it looks like we'll be on time for practice on True TV later today, a very important 1 hour practice session for the Cup Series cars coming up.
2: Well, Marty, let's move back to last week. It was the first race on TNT at Sonoma, and I know it was a win for SVG, but it was also one of those wins where it was hard fought. Are we starting to see where at least some of the guys are going to be putting more of a tougher challenge ahead for SVG on these road courses? Because Chase Briscoe could have easily won that race.
3: Yeah, and I, you know, I talked to Shane afterwards, and he said, man, that was a road course win, but man, that's probably the hardest I've had to work for a road course win ever. And yeah, I think you're exactly right, Smoke. I think the field's catching him a little bit, especially at tracks where they're very familiar with how the racing goes. Listen, I think if San Diego would have played out, I don't think anyone had anything close for Shane. I know he was third when that wreck happened. I think he was just biding his time, kind of trying to figure out how hard he could run and really just waiting for his time to pounce. So he had, in my opinion, by far the best car at San Diego. I think street courses are going to be difficult for him, and who knows how many street courses we'll have on the schedule next year. There's kind of rumors that Chicago will come back as a street course next year. So we'll be back downtown next year, and San Diego could come back. So there could be two street courses on the schedule next year, which would be very interesting if that's the case. But I think at street courses, SVG still has a decent size advantage. But I think at what I would call quote unquote normal road courses, it's way more even than it used to be, for sure.
1: Hey, Marty, Carson Hocevar continues to be a bit of a lightning rod in the NASCAR world. Had the contact involving Denny Hamlin, several, I guess, aggressive moments at Sonoma. He's a major talking point again coming out of that race. And the consensus seemed to be among analysts, including, you know, Steve Letarte, for instance, that, you know, it was Hocevar wasn't solely responsible for the Hamlin incident, despite all the social media criticism. What did you think, and how are guys, like, how do you think that Carson Hocevar is perceived around the garages right now?
3: Yeah, I talked to Carson after that and I think we aired that on social media, actually, is where it wound up airing. But, you know, Carson he felt bad. He did not mean to do that. I think in retrospect, having looked at the replay, Brad Keselowski pushed Carson into the 11. I don't think that one was on Carson, but he's still, to your point, extremely polarizing. He is a guy. But here's the interesting thing. You know, I think a lot of people got to this point. You know, Ross Chastain was very polarizing early in his career, right? And when Rick Kendrick called him out at the Darlington press conference, you know, when he was racing Kyle Larson for the lead, and, you know, in the spring Darlington race, man, changed his perception on everything. Like, he changed the way he raced. He kind of backed down a little bit. And I don't know that Ross Chastain's been the same ever since, you know. Carson Hocevar could care less what everybody thinks about him. And I think that's, in a way, a little healthy. Like, he kind of likes the rivalries. I asked him about that in the pre-race show last week. You know, do you kind of seek, you know, because he kind of took a Twitter shot at Kyle Larson after qualifying at Sonoma last week. And I said, do you kind of relish those opportunities to take shots at drivers? And he's like, yeah, I love it. I love it. And he won't back down from anyone. I don't think he cares what anyone thinks about him. He's very myopic and just really concerned about himself and his race team, even, you know, not even concerned about his teammates. I think that's a little refreshing in today's NASCAR, that he's just willing to worry about himself and not really care what anyone else thinks.
2: Well, Marty, we're now getting closer and closer to the end of the regular season and Chase. And now that we're basically out of the road course ringer area, we've got a lot of ovals left and a lot of unique tracks. But looking at the bubble, I'd say Shane Van Gisbergen starts the bubble at 14th. Then you have Ryan Preece, Austin Cindric, and then beneath the cutoff line, you have Eric Jones, Brad Keselowski, AJ Allmendinger, and Joey Logano. What stands out to you most when you look at that 14 to 20, 21 range into play Chase standings right now?
3: I'm going to pick out a name that you may not be thinking about, but it's Joey Logano. And I'm going to say now, I think Joey Logano makes the chase. Here's why. No one else thinks. Everybody else is like, help me understand how they can get there. I look at the tracks after this weekend. There are a ton of good tracks for Penske, Joey Logano coming up. I think that's a race team also that's very tenacious. They don't quit. They're very smart. I think you look at, you know, Atlanta coming up, great track for them. North Wilkesboro coming up, great track for them. They've won at both places before. I don't think that where they are, you know, aero-wise or whatever they got going on with the 22 team, none of that affects those. Indy will be a different story. They may not be great there. But I just think as you look at the tracks left in the regular season as a whole, they actually lay out really well for the 22 team. It's kind of not on anyone's radar, but I really think, and if you listen to our analytics guys, like Racing Insights, who we use for all of our stat work, they say that right now it's 50-50 that Logano makes the playoffs and the chase. And I think most people do not have that on their bingo card. But I just think you're going to see a big turnaround with the 22 team. I think there's a couple of really good tracks for Eric Jones coming up. I think he could make a push. I think it's going to be tough for SVG, to be honest with you. I know he's got this nice cushion that he just kind of developed in the last week. I think he gained 44 points on the cut line in one race last week. But I think this is a critical race for SVG this weekend because he gets this one-hour practice session. That is when he's been at his best, when he's had this time to get a practice session, a long practice session under his belt. We'll see if that really helps him. It helped him at Charlotte. It helped him at Nashville. Let's see if it helps him here this weekend because I think those are very critical for SVG. But I think, you know, if you had to ask me, will there be a surprise left in the regular season? I think it's that Joey Logano is going to kind of, you know, I'm not saying they're going to go on a tear. They're not going to win a bunch of races, but they are going to start looking a whole lot more like the 22 team over the next few weeks.
1: Just real quick, Denny Hamlin's now the points leader, but in your mind, is he the championship favorite at this stage of the season?
3: 100%. And I think you look at the way we talked about this early in the year, the way Tyler Reddick won all those races early in the year, he might have had the best car once, maybe twice. And all that luck is very sickly. It all comes around, right? And it's coming back around on the other side for the 45 team right now. And I think you just look at, again, the tracks coming up. There's really no bad track for the 11 team right now, to be honest with you. But I think there will be a lot of good Denny Hamlin racetracks coming up. And a lot of racetracks that I look at them left in the regular season, KB, and I go, I don't know if the 45 is going to be that great there. So I think Denny's right now the championship favorite, in my opinion. I think this format is perfect for Denny Hamlin and the 11 team. It could not lay out better for them. And I think, honestly, I talked to Denny about this last week, the last 10 races in the chase, those are his 10 best racetracks. I think he's going to be in very good shape to be the favorite, no doubt. When we start the playoffs on USA, or the chase, I should say, on USA coming up later this year.
2: Now, Marty, real quick, I know this isn't happening right now, but there's been a lot of scuttlebutt reports involving Colleague Racing and Dodge potentially moving up the Cup. They're currently in the Truck Series, but this feels like something that's happening a lot faster than people expected. Do you think that we're going to see Dodge back in the Cup Series for the first time since 2012, starting in 2027, or is this more of a 2028 storyline that we're looking at right now?
3: I would say it's a pretty safe bet. It's going to happen next year, Smoke. And I think it is moving very quickly. And I think they have to solve the engine provider issue. I've heard there are solutions on that front. And if they get that worked out, there's really nothing that prohibits them from doing it. Now, how competitive will they be? That's a whole different story. But I'll be very honest. I've been very impressed with what Colleague has done this year with zero support from Chevrolet. They got nothing, and they're kind of doing it on their own. And that just shows you Trent Owens, the crew chief there, AJ Allmendinger. When you look at the 16 team, they're scrappy guys. They're like true racers. And if you kind of put a problem in front of them and tell them, hey, you don't get any engineering support, they actually kind of go, okay, cool. We'll just figure it out old school way. I think they've just kind of bootstrapped it this year. So I wouldn't be surprised if the Dodge thing happens next year. It's going to take them a while to get their legs under them, but I know they'll be very good pretty quickly.
1: Yeah, all this is great, Marty, but I think what the people really want to know is what Marty Snyder, the Charlotte sports fan, thinks about the LaMelo Ball trade 8 days ago. That's what the people really want to know. What do you think?
3: You know, I don't have a pitchfork like everybody else. I don't know. Maybe I'm trusting Jeff too much. I don't know, KB, but I don't know. I mean, I just feel like there's going to be a plan, and to me, I feel like it's going to work out. Clearly, they felt like they sold on the high end. They didn't feel like he could play that many games again. I mean, you know, were you ever going to be able to get another season of 70 games out of LaMelo? But echoes a little bit of the CMC trade to me when we all thought he couldn't play a full season, and he hadn't missed a ton of games with the 49ers. Seems like he's playing all the time. So, but I mean, I'm just not as upset as everybody else because I sat at the Spectrum Center too many times and watched LaMelo take too many bad shots and just continue to take. And then listen, he's great. I love him. And we all loved him, right? But I mean, I think it's worth trying to figure out, you know, A, I mean, I think they got a ton for him. And you know what I find interesting about it, real, I'll keep this quick, KB. All the local people are very upset. Every national analyst said that the Hornets won that trade, not even close, knocked it out of the park. That's what I find very interesting. The only people who are upset are the local people. All the national people think it's the greatest thing the Hornets could have ever done, you know, for both the Miles Bridges and the LaMelo trade. I just find that that difference to be very stark and very noticeable, in my opinion.
1: All right, buddy. Enjoy Joliet. Have a great broadcast. We'll talk to you next week. Be well.
3: All right. See you, boys.
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6: 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All that is going to serve as, Bone, in the short term, is just a giant tease that made us think fun things were coming. And I don't think anything fun's coming. 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And again, maybe the way Jeff Peterson is doing this will prove to be best for the long term. 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

0: of the Adam Gold Show. We've got a lot to do in this hour. Remember, this is after the Hurricanes won the Stanley Cup. The show we did the Monday, I actually say Monday morning because it was 9 a.m. when we went on the air Monday morning from Las Vegas, right across the street from T-Mobile Arena. I could still smell the confetti. But let's really quick deal with what has happened so far in free agency for the Hurricanes. One, the departure. Frederik Andersen signs with the Edmonton Oilers. By the way, Sportsnet in Canada said it's the first time in his career that Connor McDavid would play with an elite goaltender, and they're not wrong. Freddie Andersen, I mean, A, is a Stanley Cup champion, won 13 times, but really has been an excellent goaltender his entire career. Forget what they're trying to tell you about Toronto. That was a Toronto problem. He was great for Carolina, really great for Carolina. And not that I'm going to miss Freddie Andersen, because I do think that his time had come here. But Freddie Andersen was a great goalie, and they don't win. They don't perform the way they did in the Stanley Cup Final without Frederik Andersen buying them time with sweeps in the first two rounds. He went 13-2 in the playoffs. 13-2. All right. Let's get to some other things. John Carlson, Carolina traded for his rights. They tried to negotiate a contract, couldn't come to an agreement. They let Carlson walk to free agency, and he ends up signing with Tampa, 2 years, $8.5 million per year. I say, good for Tampa, good for John Carlson. I wouldn't mind playing against the Lightning. Here's my deal. When I heard that Carolina had made that trade, traded for his negotiating rights, exclusive rights for however many days, the first thing I thought was, man, John Carlson would be really good in a one-year, $5 million deal. And then I saw what Pierre LeBrun from The Athletic had texted or tweeted out, that the get-in price was 2 times 10, and I laughed because there's no way on earth that John Carlson is worth 2 times 10, and there's no way on earth that the Hurricanes would pay John Carlson 2 times 10. So, did they try to get creative? I bet they did. Carlson wasn't interested in it. You let John Carlson go play for somebody else. Now you can go about the business of maybe extending Alexander Nikishin. My preference, just to be clear, my preference would be to give Nikishin a bridge deal and see what he is in year two, what kind of defensive improvements he makes. Because if he makes defensive improvements, I think Nikishin is somebody you keep, not trade. But if they decide that they don't believe he's going to max out on his career as a defenseman in this system, then you trade Nikishin at his highest value. You get what you can, which should be, I think, a significant player back. Is that a goalie? Not my style. I don't think it's the Hurricane style, but it might be something they address for the first time in the 8 years. We will see. All right. Best of the Adam Gold Show, the morning after.
1: It's Adam Gold. The Adam Gold Show. Inside the Park MGM and the Reserve Bar. Secret's out, I guess. We had a couple of Caniacs just kind of drop by, say hi, say thank you. I'm the one who should be saying thank you. The privilege of being able to be around this team as much as I can, as much as I have been, not just this year, but the last 8 years. It's why the things that resonate to me are, they're not so much about the game. Now, I've watched highlights nonstop from the game last night, and I want to watch the game again. I want to watch the game and, like, stop. And why? Like, let me see that play one more time. There were so many elite-level plays. Jackson Blake should have had another assist. Andrei Svechnikov has an empty net, and he sort of backhands it back into Carter Hart. Look, that happens. I ain't blaming Andre. Other than Andre played a really good game. 6 hits, physical game. Although their line was dynamite. I thought Aho, Svechnikov, and Martinook were tremendous last night. It was the best defensive game Sebastian played the entire series. But I get really dialed into the humanity of it, which is why when I brought it up to Trip Tracy, and this is the Adam Gold Show, and again, live at the in the Reserve Bar at the Park MGM here in Las Vegas. We're on YouTube. You can go to YouTube, search Adam Gold Show or 99.9 The Fan. You can find us, Victoria producing. But I get dialed into the humanity of it. So Stahl handing the cup to Anderson, Anderson's embrace of Brandon Bussey, Sebastian Aho hugging Rod Brind'Amour. When Anderson hands the cup to Aho, he's like, no, give it to Taylor Hall. Those types of things resonate with me. Remember last year when the Hurricanes eliminated the Devils? My lasting impression of the entire season was the handshake line after that series with Brett Pesce. These types of things, the closer you are to a group, the more it becomes about the people. And I talked about the superpower of this team being their mental toughness, because I believe that to be true. I don't think Carolina is the most talented team in the NHL. They're talented, no doubt about it. But I don't think they're the most talented. They had zero players in the top 20 in scoring in the NHL, zero. They had nobody who was a finalist for any major award. Yet they had the second-best team by points in the entire league, the best team in the East, and they won the Stanley Cup. Somehow, all of these things fit together. And while this team's superpower was its mental toughness, I believe this run of 8 years is about the relationships, the camaraderie, the family atmosphere that has been created by the head coach, but implemented by Stahl, by Aho, by Slavin, by Martinook, by the leadership of this team. How it's not about, it's about the group, and the group is not just the players. It's the whole group. And that kind of shared commitment has just been amazing to be able to witness. All right, because we shortchanged you last hour, this hour we're going to open up wide. We're going to do one-timers. If you want to call 919-860-5326, we could do that as well. By all means, everybody's got stuff to say. I got a ton. We haven't even gotten to half the stuff I want to talk about today. But we'll get to it, I'm sure, throughout. This is all we're doing. There might have been other things that went on. I don't know. If there's anything else in the world of sports that we need to deal with? And by the way, it's U.S. Open week.
2: There is that.
1: Yeah, we'll get to it. We'll get to it later in the week. Golf is great. I love golf. Jordan Martinook said yesterday, we have golf trips now for the rest of our life. Our lives, because these guys won the Stanley Cup together. So that's what we're going to do here. We have one-timers, which we didn't do. We'll have sound from the ice from last night. So all of that. Let's do one-timers right now, even though we haven't done it yet. And again, 919-860-5326. If you want to actually do an audio one-timer.
2: Yeah, you just have to be patient so I can do all the things.
1: That's just right. Victoria is a one-man band.
2: It's all I want to back here.
1: You're the person with the drum machine, and there's like the monkey.
2: The Dr. Seuss thing where I've got all the things. Yes, exactly. That's me.
1: The symbols.
2: Yeah.
1: Awesome.
2: Exactly.
1: Right.
2: Well,
1: shoot.
2: Kicking things off, though, from our YouTube stream, one of our favorites, Combred. What lazy narrative.
1: Of course.
2: Yeah. And he's not wrong about this. What lazy narrative are we going to hear all summer? Are folks going to whine, quote, but there was no Florida, end quote, or will they let us have our cake? And yes, it's...
1: I agree. No.
2: They're going to whine.
1: Combred got it right. Mm-hmm. That's the one. Mm-hmm. That's the one you're going to get, and that's okay. You know what? I get it. Florida wasn't in these... but next year, we'll have it. Next year, we'll be able to see what's real and what's not. I've never made any bones about it. I thought that the last 2 years, the Florida Panthers were as elite a team as I have seen in 40 years. The way they played throughout the lineup, certainly in the salary cap era. Now, those Red Wings teams of the late 90s, early 200s, those Avalanche teams back around that same time, that's pre-salary cap, and I get it, where the talent isn't spread out around the league. It can be concentrated in certain spots. But in terms of the salary cap era, those Florida Panthers teams, oh my gosh, the last two? Last three, really, but the last two that won titles? I mean, historically great. So it's going to be tough to match up against them, but I said this before the playoffs. I was kind of sad that Florida wasn't involved because I think Carolina would have been a very good match for them based on how good Carolina was and how mentally and physically tough that they really were. All right, I'll throw out the number one more time, 860-5326, 860-5326. Is a special edition of One-Timers. Pretty much the whole hour we're going to be able to do this. We'll check in with E.J. Raddick at some point. All right, let's go next.
2: All right. There we go. Next up from Caniac Charlie. Who, if any players, do the Canes petition to get their names on the cup?
1: Well, I think everybody will get their name on the cup. Mm-hmm. You get some bonus spots, too. So, Jesperi Kotkaniemi qualifies because he played enough games during the regular season. Pyotr Kochetkov will get his name on the cup because he was on the bench. I think as a goalie, you don't have to actually play in a game of the playoffs to get your name on the cup. But he only played, what, 9 or 10 during the regular season. So, Kochetkov will be on the cup. I believe everybody who played for Carolina, you know, with the except maybe not Charles Alexis Legault or Bradley Nadeau or Joel Nystrom will. He played a bunch of games early, and I thought he certainly has a future with this team. But I think pretty much if you really contributed to the Hurricanes this year, I think you'll get your name on the cup. So that includes Nick DeLaurier. I think he will get his name on the cup.
2: Yeah. Next up from Rush. Do you think last night is the last time we will ever see Freddie in a Canes sweater?
1: Yes, I do. But it really all depends. Like, I don't think you'll see the team, and for all I know, I'm about to say this, and I'll get an email that the Hurricanes have signed Frederick Anderson to a one-year contract. I think if Anderson ultimately does come back, it won't be until later in the summer. So, because I do think that if there is an area where Carolina should be looking to solidify, you know, via a trade, I think it is goaltending. But with that said, we just watched Brandon Bussey just own Vegas in the last 3.5 games of the series.
2: Yep.
1: And, I mean, the guy pitched a shutout in Game 6 and a closeout game to win the Stanley Cup. I got to feel like that guy's going into next season as the starter.
2: Right.
1: So, and I sort of think that Pyotr Kochetkov is also going to be part of the goaltending mix. Unless they use Kochetkov in a deal to get another goalie, which I guess theoretically is possible. So without knowing who they might be pursuing, it's kind of hard to say. But I think the answer is, for me, the answer is yes. It probably is the last time we see Anderson in a Hurricanes sweater, except for, the 10-year reunion, the 5-year reunion, the 15, the 20-year reunion for this team that won the cup in 2026.
2: Okay, we have a second one from our friend Combred. Is the Blake Stank Hall line going to go down as the most dominant playoff line of all time? Top three? Insane run.
1: Oh, I can't. I have to go back and look at some other playoff lines to see how it stacks up. But it was the best line in these playoffs. And I find it interesting. I brought this up to our friend Johnny Lazarus and his partner Colby Cohen from Daily Faceoff this morning. Think about this. Now, Blake and Stankoven are signed for 8 more years. Taylor Hall's got 2 more years. Combined, those 3 players combined are just over $14 million. Combined. And in the playoffs, Blake, 20 points in 19 games. Hall, 19 points in 19 games. Stankoven, 16 points, 11 goals in 19 games. All right. There is, we'll just say there is value there. And there is, I mean, it's just ridiculous. That number, that cap number for those 3 players. Who knows if they're going to stay together as a line. They certainly were awesome this year. But that is a tremendous, tremendous trio. The way Taylor Hall played in these playoffs are just next level. We talked to Tripp Tracy last hour. And Tripp, going into the playoffs, said, I know what I'm going to get out of Logan Stankoven because he's done it in 2 playoff seasons in a row. But will Jackson Blake establish himself on that stage as being one of those players? I'm going to say that the answer was yes. As the leading scorer for Carolina in the playoffs this year, Jackson Blake, over a point a game. Remember, this is a guy that went long stretches without producing any points last year. And now we're looking at like an emerging star, maybe not the right word, but an emerging offensive force. Just absolutely awesome.
2: Yeah. Well, another player who's awesome, Giordo. Is Giordo the NHL's player most like Rod Brind'Amour since Rod Brind'Amour himself?
1: If you ask Rod Brind'Amour, I don't think Rod would try to call attention to himself. But I think he sees himself in Jordan Staal. And you could tell. I mean, look, we've been around long enough, following this team long enough. And I know how many people roll their eyes when they've heard Rod talk about Jordan. I know it. But he embodies everything that Rod Brind'Amour values in a player. Defense first. Detail oriented. Hard work, determination, all of it. I mean, Jordan Staal is as close to a Rod Brind'Amour type player as you're going to find in the league. So, yeah, I without knowing every player, I can't imagine a player that more, you know, resembles what Rod Brind'Amour was as a player than Jordan Staal.
2: Okay, this one's fresh off the press from another one of our favorites, Talia. Which recent former Canes player or players would you wish had won the cup? Hers, Brett Pesce, Jesper Fast, Antti Raanta. All good ones.
1: Well, all good ones. The first one is the one.
2: Yeah.
1: That's why I was so... It's wild. Last year...

0: Pesci was to the formation of what this is. He is one of those, is a forever hurricane for me. And I think for the head coach and for Slavin and Aho and all those guys, he is forever a hurricane. And the only reason why he's not a hurricane now is because, A, Carolina really couldn't afford to pay him, but they could have if they felt his body would hold up. That's the only reason why he is not a hurricane, because they just didn't trust that his body would hold up. And frankly, I don't think they're wrong. We've already seen the injury issues with the New Jersey Devils.
1: Yeah.
0: All right, let's take a break. EJ Raddick from NHL Network. I want to work in some phone calls. Also want to work in some stuff from the ice. I talked with Seth Jarvis, Jordan Martinook, Keandre Miller last night on the ice at T-Mobile Arena, right across the street from where I am right now. I'm pointing at it if you're seeing me on video. There it is, T-Mobile Arena. And I took a picture of the scoreboard last night, which simply had the Hurricanes logo, and it said Stanley Cup champions on it. And you know what? Fact. Stanley Cup champs. Adam Gold in the Park MGM Reserve Bar. Swanky.
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11: The North Carolina 4th of July Festival is underway in Southport, where thousands of visitors are expected to fill the city throughout the holiday weekend. 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
12: Our naturalization ceremony, which is a really special event that we have here, right here on the Garrison Lawn, where we welcome a number of new citizens to the country.
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3: 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I couldn't think of a better thing to present as we get ready for the holiday than the day after winning a Stanley Cup. 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
4: The Adam Gold Show, Adam Gold. Hurricanes won a Stanley Cup yesterday. I don't know if you know this. I was right there, right across the street, in T-Mobile Arena here in Vegas, where we are coming to you live today inside the Park GM. What? No, Park MGM. Yeah, I know exactly where I am. Maybe 3 hours sleep wasn't a great idea. We're in the Reserve Bar, which, yes, recommend highly if you like opulence. If you don't like opulence, then maybe you can, I don't know, there's a food truck somewhere. No, this is beautiful, beautiful room, and I'm sure they have next-level adult beverages for you. But we're right across the street from T-Mobile Arena. This is obviously a great area for entertainment and lodging and also to win a Stanley Cup. Lots to do here. We're going to get to E.J. Raddick in just a little bit, but I want to take you down to the ice. And also, we can continue one-timers, and if you want to, you know, say your piece about this Hurricanes team, 919-860-5326, 919-860-5326. Real quick about, you know, all year long, and I get it, we all want this team to be as good as it can be. And this year, they were. And when there are times when things are not going as well as we would like, we assign forever to the problems. Well, this. Forever. We'll never win because of this. We'll never win because of that. Whether it's Aho's not good enough, goaltending is bad, this guy's too slow, he can't do this. That's what we get. That's fine. And what I found last night on my timeline was so many of the people who, even during this playoff run, were like lost in their negative feels, how happy they were. And such is the nature of fandom. And it's why there's nothing quite as good as being, as giving of yourself, allowing, it's sort of like being in love. You give part of you, part of your heart, part of your soul to a team, an entity that you love, and understand, you don't want to get your heart broken. Like, imagine where you would be if the series didn't go as it did. There would have been a lot of pain. You would have felt we were this close. We just couldn't get it. And it's what makes the winning that much better. When you allow yourself to be hooked by it, it allows the winning to be so much better. I just saw the video of Rod shirtless in the locker room. That is an absolute embarrassment to all men in their 50s. We didn't need that, Rod. I love you like to death. We did not need that. Everybody, we're all getting the gym. All right. 919-860-5326. Let's go down to the ice for a little bit. My conversation, Seth Jarvis, who was super emotional.
5: I'm assuming that you called for some kind of audio, right. But we have a listener on here.
4: Never mind. Okay, yes, we'll do that. We'll do Graham. Graham, let's talk to Graham while we can find wherever Seth Jarvis is in his emotional state. Graham, you're on the Adam Gold Show, man. How you doing?
6: I might be just as emotional as Seth Jarvis. First things first, Adam, Victoria, great to talk to you guys. Congratulations, Adam, for being a part of another Stanley Cup championship coverage. And my question that I want to ask is, I mean, it's easy now to say this looking back, but when I was there at opening night and they were introducing the team, and I'm kind of just throwing my question against the wall here and see if it sticks. You've covered this team for a very long time. You've seen, like I said, a previous Stanley Cup championship regime. You've also covered just another Stanley Cup final in general. In terms of camaraderie, locker, you know, the bond this team has, locker room energy, and just the community, and just, again, the camaraderie they have, where do you think this Carolina Hurricanes team ranks all the time, just in terms of the makeup of this roster?
4: Wow. That's, well, I mean, there's only two teams to compare it, right? It's only this one in 06. Here's what I'll say. There are similarities in the relationships, because I do think, even though there were a lot of, like Ray Whitney was brand new to the team in 06. Matt Cullen was brand new to the team in 06. Eric Staal, who had, yes, what, played in 04 and then in the lockout played in the American Hockey League. Same with Cam Ward, was new to the team in 06. There were some elements that were new. But a lot of the elements from that team were around in 2002. So Rod Brind'Amour, Eric Cole, Brett Hedekin, Kevin Adams, like Aaron Ward, Nick Vallin. There was a lot of continuity on that team. And I think that this team is really the culmination of 8 years of growth. And that, to me, is the best part about this group, is that they have grown together. And while there are only five guys who were here in year one, there are other guys, like Seth Jarvis is part of the core. Right, Seth Jarvis is a core member of this team. Jalen Chatfield is a core member of this team. And to be honest, I know it doesn't seem like it, but Frederik Andersen is a core member of this team. And they have built relationships and bonds over the last several years. So the similarities between the two teams are very real. And here's the thing. In time, we may look back on this team and say, yep, that team was better than 06, because it remains to be seen what we're going to see from Blake and Stankoven and Jarvis and Svechnikov in the future in terms of their production. But, and look, Andre had his best offensive year of his career, and that's with taking the first eight games off where he had nothing. No points, no at all, no points, no penalty minutes in the first eight games. And it eventually morphed into what we saw, 31 goals, 70 points. First ever 70-point season. So Nick Ehlers, they upgraded to the Martin Natchez position with Ehlers. And I don't think anybody thought that was going to be the case. They thought they could get close to it, but they exceeded it. So in time, we may look back on this team and say this was the better team. 06 was loaded. I do think there's a good chance that this blue line was better. I think there's a very good chance this blue line was better. But that was a... So to me, the two similarities the bond that these guys built over time. Let me go to Robert in Raleigh. Thank you very much, Graham. Shouts to you. Nice to hear from you. Robert in Raleigh, you're on the Adam Gold Show.
7: Hey, Adam, nice to talk to you again. We've been talking decades. Hey, I'm going to go. I don't want to embarrass you, but you know when you have those moments, I remember exactly where I was at that moment at the Bojangles, right before where 401 and 70 split in South Raleigh. And I'm saying to myself, in 2004, 2005 strike, I go, why is Adam still talking NHL? So I hope the Carolina, I'll be brief, I hope the Carolina Hurricanes and the NHL proper can appreciate that you were keeping alive a sport that wasn't only dead here, but nationally. And I want to say it was Kevin Adams or Craig Adams was the player rep, and you had him on often. And thank you for keeping the sport alive, Kevin. I knew it was one of the Adams. I still remember where I was, and I said, what is this guy talking hockey? It's dead. Thank you for keeping hockey alive. Talk to you next time.
4: You got it, Robert. I appreciate your time. That's very nice to hear. I've never looked at it as my job to sell a sport. You know this. I've never said you have to go. I never told anybody that. It's you do with your disposable income what you wish to do with it. And it's not my job to sell a game or sell a team, to sell a sport. I will tell a story. I love the game. I've always loved it. I'll also admit that there were times in my life, in my career, where I was not interested. I went about, trying to remember exactly how long a period of time it was before, like, where the NHL didn't even matter. True story. When I moved to Raleigh in February of 98, end of January, it was February 1st, 98, when I woke up. When I moved here, I didn't realize that the Hartford Whalers had moved. I kid you not. Because it was that period when I was living in Baltimore and Washington that I kind of lost touch with the NHL. I was more focused on baseball, especially living in Baltimore because the Orioles are such a big thing and the NHL was not there. I was more focused on that. So I just had lost touch. So when I moved here, I'm like, oh, wait a second. We have a hockey team. I literally did not know. But because I grew up with it, I grew up an Islander fan, it was so easy to fall back into it. And again, while I'm not selling, I will never sell it to you. The speed, the skill that these players exhibit on a shift-by-shift basis, first of all, they're all nuts. Skating around, flying around with razor blades on their feet. But it is, when played well, it's, I don't even think it's arguable, but everything is arguable. It's the most beautiful thing in the world to watch when it's played well. I mean, it is a gorgeous sport. Jack from Durham. Jack, you're on the Adam Gold Show.
8: Hey there. Me and my buddy are calling from Durham. We're here asking.
9: Huge Paniacs, but we're just wondering how long you think Arad will stay with the team after this. We're helping for a long time. Love that guy.
4: Yeah, he's responsible for a lot of it. I can't tell you how many times. Appreciate the call, Jack, and Jack's friend that has no name. I've been asked this question so many times. Here is, I think, the answer. But I don't know. But this is what I think. Jordan Staal has one more year left on his contract. So does Jordan Martinook, but it's probably more about Jordan Staal. And I think Rod will be the head coach for as long as Jordan Staal is the captain. Now, that doesn't mean that there's only one more year. I know that there is a sentiment that thinks that Jordan Staal will retire now. I don't believe that to be the case. I'm not reporting that, by the way. But there's a lot of people who like wonder, is he going to retire? because he is going to be 38 at the start of next season. And I would say this, as long as Jordan Staal plays like Jordan Staal has played, or even close to it, I don't see why Jordan Staal wouldn't continue to play. So I think Jordan Staal will play next year, yes. And I think as long as he's not physically incapable, I think he'll play at least one more year, maybe two. And I think that's how long Rod Brind'Amour will be the head coach of the team. He'll never be the head coach of another team. And who knows? Maybe Rod wants to be the coach for a lot longer. But I don't believe that he ever looked at it as a forever job. I just don't think he has. He puts a ton into this. So much time. So that's I don't know if I fully answered it, but to me that's I think Rod Brind'Amour is the head coach for as long as Jordan Staal is his captain. And I think Staal will be his captain until he doesn't play anymore. And this is where I'll bring in history. Rod Brind'Amour will not take the C away from Jordan Staal like it was taken from him. That was a decision that everybody needed a mulligan on. So, and I don't think Rod will do that. Jordan Staal will wear the C until he's done playing. And then they'll have a ceremony and they'll hand it to Sebastian Aho. Because I think we saw it last night. Aho exhibits a lot of the qualities of Jordan Staal. It really does. Only in a smaller package. All right, 919-860-5326, 919-860-5326. We do that. We can take more calls. We can do one-timers. But let's, can we queue up Seth Jarvis? Victoria, this is on him. The ice. Me, and number 24.
10: Can you possibly put into words what just happened?
11: Oh, this is the greatest moment of my life. I get to share with 23 of my best friends and my family. There's no words for this.
10: You've been here for the last, what, 5, 6 years. Jordan's been here for a while. He went through some tough times with his team. You know how much it meant to him. What was it like to see him carry the Conn Smythe?
11: There's nobody more deserving. The way that guy shows up every day is incredible, and how he elevated his game in the finals. I mean, it was impossible not to pick him.
10: How hard was this tonight?
11: It was tough. I got to give a lot of credit to our group. It was just another game for us. We came out with the same mentality we always had and put trust in our game and let the results fall where they may. And they fell our way tonight, and now we're champions forever.
10: How heavy was it?
11: A lot heavier than I thought. Me and Blake, you were talking about we might have to tag team it. But, no, right when you get it up there, it's weightless. Everything pours out, and it's the most incredible feeling in the world.
12: What can you say about your coach?
4: As Seth Jarvis, after the game last night on the ice, what an experience to be down there. I want to bring you Keandre Miller, too. I saw an embrace between Miller and Rod Brind'Amour. First of all, Miller lifted Brind'Amour up, which is great. And I think that when they acquired Keandre, I think Rod Brind'Amour looked at that, and maybe Tim Gleason was with him. I think they looked at the natural ability, the athleticism, the style, and I'm not sure they don't see another Slavin. Could you imagine having two of those? And Miller's got a little bit more offensive upside, but I've always said about Jacob, he could be a better offensive player if he wanted to. But Miller has a little bit more offensive flair. But, man, when he's right, his stick work is amazing. Anyway, here's me talking to Keandre Miller on the ice after the game.
10: Year one, wasn't bad.
13: Not too bad. Can't complain.
10: All right. What was it like? Oh, you leave behind. It was tough last year in New York, and then you get here. Talk to me about the fresh start and how it all came together.
13: Yeah, I mean, it's been a wild ride, to say the least. I think just trying to show up every day with a smile on my face, knowing I'm in a new position, new surroundings, new teammates, new people that I'm surrounded by every day, and just try to make the most out of it. We have a really tight-knit group here, and just trying to do whatever I can to pull that rope our way. It was a tremendous year, and we had a lot of leaders and guys that stepped up in big moments, and yeah, I feel like I'm rambling a little bit, but it's been awesome just to be here in Carolina, and to get this experience is amazing.
14: When you lifted it over your head, what were you thinking?
13: I don't know if I was thinking. I think I forgot to kiss the cup, honestly.
14: Oh, but, no. You can't do that.
13: I'll get there. Don't worry. No, it's been hard to put into words. I don't know. This group was determined since day one, and knowing that we got the job done is, can't ask for anything else.
14: So this hasn't been a bad 6 weeks for you, right?
13: No, it's been.
14: Cashton looks good.
13: Yeah, he's been awesome. I can't wait to get back home to Minnesota and get to celebrate with him and hopefully see if he fits in the cup.
14: He'll fit. Thanks, man. Congratulations.
4: Oh, man. Cashton, the newborn from the Miller family. Yes, he'll fit in the cup, and he won't be the first infant that has ever spent time in there. 919-860-5326. Mike and Carrie, how are you?
15: Thanks for taking my call, Adam. I'm an old guy, native of the area. Love your show. Listen to it every weekday. During my lunch, sitting in my car, I just had a comment. Of course, love the team, been following it for maybe 20 years, avid fan. I want to make a comment and ask a question. I thought it was very honorable for John Tortorella to honor the Canes by wearing a red tie during the game last night. And just wondering, is he going to come back to Cary Wednesday to pick up his clothes?
4: I don't know if he's going to personally show up at where I think they where did they stay? I think they stayed at the Renaissance in North. Yeah. I could be wrong. I think they stayed at the Renaissance in North Hills.
15: Guaranteed that he was going to come back Wednesday.
4: Yeah, he should honor that. He should fly into town.
15: I think he should
4: meet him at the airport. Yeah, but Mike, you could pick him up at the airport, drive him to the hotel so he can get his suits back.
15: That would be fantastic. If he wants to contact me, we'll work that out.
4: That's awesome. Mike, thank you so much for the call.
15: Love you, Shaq.
4: Take care. Thank you very much. All right, Chase and Clayton. Chase, how are you?
16: Hey, good, Adam. Hope you are, man. What a night that was. Just spectacular. Just want to point out a couple things that I just really thought were very interesting and kind of subliminal messages about how Rod was with the team and just his whole just message across the board. If you look at last night and you just simply see, I mean, honestly, you can really see the picture of the whole team and stuff. And most of the picture that you see, you don't really see Rod in it. And right. He did that, I feel like, subliminally for a reason, just because he was so just about the players, and he just knew just every day that was just all about them. And it's just, Aho last night also mentioned it, too, in his post-game, coverage or whatever. He did talk about just the fact that it was just, you wanted to win it for everybody else. It was about the message across the board, and you don't really know what the hard work will show. And for them to just finally see it pay off and to know that Rod was right about what his message was the whole season and time in and time out, it's just so great to see as a fan over the years. So appreciate you, Adam. Thanks so much for what you do, and go Canes.
4: You got it, Chase. Appreciate it. Real quick about it, because I was watching as they were taking the team photograph last night with the cup, and Rod was the last person in the photograph, and he really was like, do I really want to be in this photograph? Like, he wasn't sure that he should be. It's just, those little subtle things, man, they hit. They hit, and they give you an appreciation for the people. And that's why I said, man, I've been around this this franchise for a long time, and I've known the head coach for a long time. I'm telling you, it really is, has to be unique. Has to be unique. And again, I'll just very quickly, because I know we have to break here. Jordan Staal giving the cup to Freddie Anderson second. Freddie Anderson, which was a surprise. Anderson, who skates over to Aho to give him the cup, and Aho points to Taylor Hall. Like, to Hall next. It's that level of care that is instilled by the head coach to think about others, and that is true commitment to the team. It is absolutely awesome.
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21: 15-4. Seattle shut out the Angels 1-0, and the Rangers picked up a 10-4 win over the Detroit Tigers, while the White Sox fell to the Guardians 6-5. 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

0: wins a championship, especially one that they were told they would never win. They couldn't win conference final games, we were told. We laugh now because we should. We were right, they were wrong, and I can say this confidently because there are no ramifications. They're going to do it again. 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